0: Come with me.
1: Where?
0: See the big crawl space.
1: Who, me? Look, Hummingbird, if I know the kind of a meeting this will be, and I think I do, I will stay away.
0: There ain't gonna be no trouble. Come on along. Maybe we'll have some laughs.

0: maybe we will have some laughs, he says. He does not know that the big false face has a sense of humor. And one of the face's biggest jokes is the brakeman's daughter. Anyway, I go along with the hummingbird, and we get to the place where Big False Face is having this little meet. He is called False Face because he always wears a castor oil smile that looks like it is painted on. This smile is strictly a throw-off because he is often smiling when he is not amused at anything. Well, like I say, we get to the place. The hummingbird goes in a room. I sit outside with a guy by the name of Crowbar Connolly, one of the face's boys. And the scene is as follows.
1: How come you come along, Broadway?
0: Me? Well, Crowbar, it is a long time since I see the hummingbird.
1: You didn't tip into the gag, did you?
0: No.
1: Good thing. False Face don't like his gag spoiled.
0: Does he not ever get tired of the brakeman's daughter, Rip?
1: Why should he? It's a good gag. I remember the time Rocco Scarpati got it.
0: Yeah, so do I.
1: It was in the dead of winter. Rocco didn't find his way out of the woods. He froze to death.
0: Yeah, I remember.
1: Of course, it wasn't False Face's fault.
0: No, of course not. He has nothing to do with it.
1: He just likes his fun, that's all.
0: A very light-hearted guy.
1: Working the gimmick on the hummingbird is going to be good. The kid's a lady killer. You know what the False Face tells him?
0: No.
1: He tells the hummingbird that the brakeman's daughter sees him the last time he's in town. Can't wait to meet him. Is that good?
0: Oh, it is screamingly funny. And it will be especially funny when the hummingbird finds out there is no such character as the brakeman's daughter.
1: Look, he ain't gonna find it out unless he's tipped. As I told you before, the False Face don't like his gags tipped.
0: Believe me, Crowbar, as much as I like the hummingbird, I like to live also.
1: You're smart, Broadway.
0: I am alive.
1: Boys are in there a long time. Maybe the False Face is having trouble with cheeks.
0: Cheeks? Cheek Cherokee?
1: Yeah, why?
0: Oh, there is a bad boy.
1: Yeah, the False Face got him to rights. Cheeks don't want to go along with the merger. Well.
0: Yeah, I see.
1: Uh-huh. Now, I...
2: So we got it all settled, huh, Cheeks?
1: I guess I gotta play ball with you, False Face.
2: Sure, sure. We all team up. Make a better deal for everybody. Well, hello, Broadway.
0: Hello, False Face.
2: I'm kind of surprised to see you here.
0: So am I.
3: I brought him along, False Face.
2: Oh, I see. Maybe you told him where you was going tonight, Hummingbird, huh?
3: Yeah, I told him.
2: Huh? The brakeman's daughter is a classy doll. Ain't she, Broadway?
0: Huh? Oh, sure she is, yeah.
2: Yeah.
0: Yeah.
1: I gotta be running along, Face.
2: Sure, Cheeks.
1: Yeah, see you later.
2: Wait a minute, Cheeks.
1: Yeah.
2: You're satisfied with the deal, ain't you, Cheeks?
1: Sure. It's a good deal. Why?
2: I was just asking. You seem kind of sore in the other room.
1: Sore at you, Face?
2: Maybe.
1: Why should I be sore?
2: Maybe because you ain't gonna like me as top man.
1: I got no argument.
2: That's the way, Cheeks. That's the way. You play ball my way. And you'll play ball a lot longer.
1: Sure. I get it. Well, see you later.
2: Cheeks ain't real happy.
1: Better watch him, Face.
2: I will, Crowbar. Well, what's everybody looking so down about, huh?
0: I guess I have got to go.
2: Stick around, Broadway.
0: I have got an appointment.
2: Later.
3: You want me any more, Face?
2: No, Hummingbird. Oh, boy, are you a lucky guy. Ain't he, Crowbar?
1: Yeah, there's a million guys that give their right arms to meet the brakeman's daughter.
2: Yeah, and boom, she sees you talking to me the last time you're in town, and right off she falls. Like that.
3: Yeah?
2: Am I kidding, Crowbar?
1: No, she falls for you, all right, Hummingbird.
2: Like all dames do.
3: Yeah.
2: I wish I could make him tumble like that.
3: Well, it's a gift, Face.
2: I guess so.
3: What time you want me to meet you tonight?
2: 8, right here.
3: Sure, I'll be here. You coming, Broadway?
0: Yeah, sure.
2: Stick around, Broadway.
0: But I have got
2: Stick around. I ain't seen you for a long time. I'd like to talk to you.
0: Yeah, but I... All right.
3: See you later, Broadway. Face.
2: Sure. You don't think it's funny, Broadway?
0: Ha, ha.
2: You got objection?
0: Look, Face, why pull the gag on a nice kid like the Hummingbird? Pick a guy like Cheeks.
2: He knows the gag. I pulled it on him 2 years ago.
0: Oh.
2: You ain't figuring on maybe tipping the Hummingbird, are you? Broadway, I like to have my fun.
0: Yeah, but the Hummingbird will find out I know the gag. He is not going to take it kindly that I do not tip him.
2: And I won't take it kindly if you do.
1: You don't want to spoil no fun, do you, Broadway?
0: I love to see everybody happy, including myself. But one cannot have everything in this world, I guess.
2: That's the ticket. look. The Hummingbird's a cinch to fall for a rib like the brakeman's daughter.
1: Yeah.
2: First off, he is a 1-2 hit with the doll. Second, he knows it. Third, he never passes up a chance to make the acquaintance of any new doll.
1: Yeah.
2: Brother, oh, I can hardly wait to see the look on his face. Oh, it's going to be good.
3: It's going to be good.
0: Yeah, it is a big joke. But it turns out a little different than the big false face thinks it will. Now, maybe you are wondering what the gag is and what is all the mystery about. Well, I will tell you that in a minute.

0: And now, back to the Damon Runyon Theater and the famous story, The Brakeman's Daughter.
1: Well, it comes up that night. The hummingbird comes into Mindy's where I am having a bite to eat. He sits down, and the scene is as follows.
2: I'm kind of jittery tonight, Broadway.
1: Huh? To tell the truth, I am more than somewhat nervous myself.
2: Yeah? What about?
1: Well, I do not know.
2: But come to think of it, you've been acting kind of funny. What's eating you?
1: Nothing at all, hummingbird. Nothing at all.
2: I got a kind of funny feeling. Maybe I shouldn't go with the false face tonight.
1: What makes you feel that?
2: I don't know. Yeah, it's a funny thing. A week ago, I'd have jumped at the chance to meet up with a classy doll like the face says the brakeman's daughter is, and...
1: Yeah?
2: Why do they call her that?
1: Well, I... Well, you see... But doesn't that false face tell you the whole story?
2: Well, he did say something about her old man being pretty careful about the doll.
1: That is it.
2: And, you live out in the island, way out.
1: That is what I hear.
2: You know, I wonder if it's worth it. Maybe I just ought to forget the whole thing.
1: Maybe you should.
2: On the other hand, why should I pass up the chance to meet the doll? She says she wants to meet me.
1: Uh-huh.
2: Ever since this morning when I saw that other doll, I've been jumpy. I wish I'd have gotten a name and address.
1: She seems like a very nice doll to know.
2: But not for me, I guess.
3: Well, well. Hello, hummingbird. Broadway.
2: Hiya, Crowbar.
1: Oh, Crowbar.
3: Isn't it about time you got going, hummingbird?
2: Well, it's only a quarter to eight.
3: Yeah. Gee, I wish I was you, kid. I see the brakeman's daughter once, and she is 100%. Me. No doll like that ever goes for me.
2: Mm. Well, guess I'll be going.
3: Sure. Good luck, kid.
2: Thanks. See you later, Broadway.
1: Okay, hummingbird.
3: Been a good boy, Broadway?
1: Yeah.
3: Fish can hardly wait. He's got a new angle all cooked up for the hummingbird.
1: Oh? I think he thinks of every angle. He works the gag 100 times.
3: Oh, this is different. He planted some of the boys out there. And listen, when he knocks on the door, one of the boys is going to start blasting away with a rod. Like it's the brakeman guarding his daughter.
1: My, my. The face certainly does it up fancy.
3: Naturally, the hummingbird's going to take the wind because he don't want to catch any lead.
1: A very sound decision.
3: And the face is going to lead him into the woods out there and lose him.
1: The same woods where Rocco Scarpati freezes to death. Huh?
3: Yeah. That was an added attraction.
1: Yeah. I wonder what the hummingbird is going to say and do. When he finds out what happens to him.
3: Who cares? It's only a gag. I'd like to see the hummingbird's face when he's wandering around in them woods with nobody around for miles and miles. Boy, he's gonna be real.

0: with nobody around for miles and miles. Boy, he's gonna be real tired when he finally gets back to New York.
1: So that is the gag. The hummingbird is the sucker. The big false face will lose him in the woods. Well, Face and the hummingbird get out to this lonely part of Long Island. It is very dark, and the only way you can get there is in a car. The house is one that nobody lives in, so it is perfect for the riff. Then the proceedings go as follows.
2: You've got to be real quiet now, hummingbird.
3: I can get lost out here. Hey, how come this doll lives in a joint like this?
4: I told you.
2: Our old man don't like nobody to get close enough to hand her a slice of fruitcake.
3: Look, maybe it ain't worth it.
2: Are you kidding? I tell you, this doll is $1 million, a pile of diamonds. And she takes a fancy to you.
3: Dolls are a dime a dozen.
2: Not like this one. Wait a second.
3: What's the matter, Face?
2: Nothing. I just want to be careful.
3: You sure the brakeman ain't home?
2: She told me he's on a run to Albany.
3: Yeah, but maybe he'll come back.
2: You scared?
3: Me?
2: You're acting like it. The way I hear it, you ain't afraid of nothing.
3: Well, you heard it right, Face.
2: And then what are you beefing about? You scared of an old guy?
3: I'm scared of nobody.
2: If you are, we can go back to the car and drive back to New York. Well?
3: I was just thinking.
2: About what?
3: Another doll.
2: Who?
3: I don't know.
2: You crazy?
3: Guess so.
2: Now, look. I promised the doll I'd bring you tonight. You gonna make me look like a Welshman?
3: Okay, let's go.
2: Sure.
3: Where's the house?
2: Right up ahead.
3: I don't see any lights.
2: Sure not. There's trees in the way.
3: Yeah.
2: Now, look. I'm gonna go onto the porch with you, and I'll knock on the door. When the doll answers, you're on your own, see?
3: I get it.
2: All right. I'll wait at the car for you.
3: Okay.
2: Careful now. We're almost there. There's the porch.
3: Okay, let's go.
2: You gotta take it easy. Take a look around first.
3: I don't see anybody. Fact is, I don't believe there's anybody around for miles.
2: Except the brakeman's daughter.
3: All right, let's go.
2: Sure. Now remember, I'll knock, the doll will answer, and then I leave. You got it?
3: You told me 100 times.
2: I just want to be sure you know.
3: Okay, there's the door.
2: Boy. This is going to give you one big kick.
3: Well?
2: Yeah, it's funny. Somebody ought to answer.
5: Who's that? What's going on there?
2: Beat it, kid. It's the brakeman.
6: Face! Hey, Face!
5: The ward's to the right. Come on.
6: Face!
5: Come on!
7: In here. Get in here.
6: What the?
7: Please get in.
6: Get out of here.
7: Please be quiet.
6: You.
7: Never mind that now. Wait.
6: Look here, doll. I... Hey, it's a car. Close.
7: Hey, you. You're
6: the girl this morning.
7: I guess they're gone.
6: You, what are you talking about? What are you doing here?
7: I live here.
6: You... No, you ain't the...
7: Oh, I was scared. Those men came here. They hid all around the house.
6: What men? Look, miss, open up, will you? Give, spill it. What happened?
7: I was upstairs. I heard a car pull up and stop. And then I heard some men talking. I was scared.
6: Well, why didn't you call the cops?
7: There's no phone.
6: Well, you could have put on the lights.
7: There are none, not yet.
6: Look, maybe we better start from the beginning. Now tell me what happened.
7: Well, I heard the car and then the men. I came downstairs. Somebody tried this door, but I'd locked it from the inside. They tried the windows, but I'd locked them.
6: Yeah, then what?
7: Well, I waited and listened. They went off the porch around to the side of the house. I heard them talking.
6: Well, who? Who were they?
7: I don't know, but... Well, I heard one of them say something that sounded like... Sheik.
6: Sheik? Sheik? Cheeks! Was it Cheeks?
7: Yes, that was it. Cheeks.
6: You wait here.
7: Where are you going? Please don't leave me.
6: Okay, come along. But easy.
7: When I saw you and heard you.
6: Just enough moonlight for that.
7: What were those men doing? And I...
6: Oh, wait. You better stop right there.
7: What?
6: Take it easy.

0: Yeah. They've got enough slugs in them to sink a battleship.
1: Who is he?
0: He was a guy we called Big False Face. Now, it's okay, baby. It's okay. There's nothing to worry about now.
1: If I hadn't recognized you, you would...
0: Yeah. If you hadn't, I'd have been with False Face right alongside him.
1: He'd have killed you, too.
0: Seems likely. Now, maybe you better start doing some explaining.
1: Me?
0: But yeah. How come you were here?
1: Well, I live here.
0: So you're the...
1: I just moved in today. It was the only place we could find. That's why there are no lights, no phones.
0: Oh, yeah. And you're sure nobody lives in this place before you come in?
1: No. That's why I wondered how you found out who I was and how you found my address so soon. How did you?
0: Don't make no difference now. Yeah, looks like a real funny gag. Yeah, a real funny one. Only it didn't work out the right way. For a guy I used to know.
2: That is what happens. Cheek Shiraki takes advantage of the opportunity to rub out Big False Face.
3: It's a perfect spot for it.
2: Well, there is a big to-do. The gendarmes do a lot of work, and they come up with Cheeks. Naturally, the hummingbird is cleared because the doll tells what she knows. But that is not the end of the story. And what the payoff is, I will tell you in a minute.

0: Like I say, Cheek Shiraki is tagged for rubbing out Big Falseface. Then it is a couple days later that I am sitting in Mindy's with the Hummingbird talking about the whole thing.
1: Cheeks had it figured perfect. He knew the Falseface was going to be out there. I'd be the only witness. Besides a couple of the faces, boys who were rubbed out first.
0: And the doll saves you, huh?
1: Yeah. Cheeks didn't know she was in the house. It looked perfect. But it wasn't.
0: Yeah. Mm-hmm.
1: You know, hey, what did you know about the gag?
0: Me? I know it all along, Hummingbird.
1: You do, huh?
0: Yeah.
1: And you didn't tell me?
0: Only because I have no idea what is going to happen.
1: Okay. Oh, no.
0: What is the matter?
1: Look, the doll, come on over here. I got to get out of here.
0: You do? Why?
1: Well, just because I...
2: Hello, dear.
1: Hi.
0: Hello, miss. Sit down.
1: No.
0: Hummingbird, where are your manners?
2: Thank you. You left so suddenly the other night.
1: Yeah, I did.
2: Why?
1: Well, I had some business to attend to.
2: I guess so. I thought maybe you'd come out and see me. But you didn't. So I asked about you, and someone told me I might find you here.
1: Okay, you found me. So what?
2: Nothing.
0: You know, Hummingbird, it seems to me that a young miss like this needs somebody to show her around New York.
1: Okay, show her.
0: Who, me? Oh, I can think of no place interesting she might like to see if I took her.
1: Okay. What odds will you give me, Broadway?
0: On what?
1: On my chances.
0: Oh, I never take such a short-end bet.
2: What are you talking about?
1: Oh, a brakeman's daughter.
2: What? What did you say?
1: The brakeman's daughter. But, forget it.
2: You're an amazing person.
1: I am?
0: He is? Why?
2: Why, because first you found out where I lived without even knowing my name. Then you seem to know my father.
1: I do?
2: Well, you're only a little wrong. You see, my father is one of the oldest and best-known conductors on the Erie Railroad.
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9: This gun is pointed right at the center of your belt. The border is behind me, mister, and you're not going to make it.

0: Have Gun, Will Travel. Starring Mr. John Daner as Paladin. San Francisco, 1875. The Carlton Hotel, headquarters of a man called Paladin.
1: You like, Mr. Paladin?
2: This is the finest jade chess piece I've ever seen, hey boy.
1: Yeah.
2: Where'd you get it?
1: Oh, a gift of my honorable uncle, Sing Wo.
2: Uh-huh.
1: He run a laundry.
2: Where'd Sing Wo get it?
1: Oh, from his great-grandfather, Hai Xiong, who got it from his grandfather, Wang, who was faithful houseboy to Celestial Emperor in Imperial Court. Now it's mine. I know you like chessmen, especially knight, so would be pleased if you will accept my gift.
2: Well, very kind of you, hey boy, but I can't accept this. It'd ruin the rest of the set.
1: Oh, no, Mr. Paladin. A set already ruined. Day before yesterday, three men come to my uncle's laundry. Police think they are men who bust out of jail. They hit uncle on head. They steal money, clothes, chess set too. Take everything, but they see one piece.
2: I see. I imagine your uncle would like to see those men caught.
1: Oh, yes, sir. Very much. Very bad men.
2: Well, you keep this, hey boy. Let me see what I can do about getting back the rest of the set. Where's Sing Wo's laundry?
1: On Turk Street. Oh, you can find rest of set.
2: I don't know, hey boy, but I'll try.
3: This is Frank Knight speaking for the world's most honored watch, Longines. In the conquest of the Old West, men won fame through feats of bravery and daring. Today, things are different, but fame can still be won. How wonderful to win a Nobel Prize in science, a Pulitzer Award in literature, an Olympic gold medal in sports. 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This is true. The highest authorities have ranked Longines watches as the finest achievement in the science and art of watchmaking. Yet, a Longines, the world's most honored watch, styled with distinction, cased in precious metal, promising a lifetime of faultless timekeeping, is not costly. 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And here's a suggestion. For Mother on Mother's Day, why not a Longines watch? Your authorized Longines Whitnor jeweler will be honored to serve you.

0: Sing Wo, honorable uncle of Hey Boy, proprietor of the laundry on Turk Street, victim of three men who had stolen clothes, money, and chess set, was a wiry little man with a seamed, ageless face who had plenty to say about the details of the matter. Unfortunately, what he had to say strained the language barrier too far, at least for me. For Hey Boy, it made sense. He listened politely to Sing Wo's every word, nodding now and then and dodging now and then, since Sing Wo happened to be holding a flat iron in one hand, and Sing Wo was a man who insisted on a gesture to emphasize his words. Then suddenly he stopped, and standing like a little Buddha, listened as Hey Boy brought me up to date.
1: Uncle Sing Wo say what he will do if he ever catch you men.
0: Or did he happen to describe the men, Hey Boy?
1: Yes, sir. Oh, plenty big, plenty ugly.
0: Well, that's not much of a description.
1: No, sir.
0: And it won't be easy to find them since they have a 2 days' head start.
1: No, sir.
0: I have no idea in what direction they've gone.
1: Uncle Sing Wo know where they go.
0: What?
1: Oh, he understands some words in American. I hear them say hide, big pine, then go to Canada.
0: Big pine?
1: He saw big pine, Montana.
0: Yeah, that's up near the border. Sounds like a good place for them to get across.
1: They take all money Uncle Sing Wo have in world. He work hard for everything, all by himself. It's a terrible thing for old man to have nothing now, to start all over again in hard, cruel world.
0: Let's hope he won't have to start all over again, Hey Boy. How much cash did they steal from him?
1: $943. Plenty of money to Sing Wo.
0: Plenty of money to anybody, Hey Boy. I'll see you in a few days. Tell Sing Wo everything will be all right.

0: Good afternoon. My name is Paladin.
1: I'm Ma Warren. You're just in time. Supper's ready.
0: Good. So am I.
1: You look a mite lean, Mr. Paladin. You been traveling long?
0: Long enough. Tell me, Ms. Warren, have you seen three men come through here any time during the past few days?
1: No. Friends of yours?
0: No, not exactly. If they were heading for Canada, they'd have to come through Big Pine, wouldn't they?
1: Well, it depends on where they're coming from.
0: The mountains.
1: Well, then they'd have to come through here. Mr. Paladin, the food's good, room's clean, the price is right. And you're welcome. Only one rule. You hang your guns up right there. It's a custom of the house.
0: I'm sorry, Ms. Warren, but I never go anywhere without a gun.
1: Nobody comes to my table armed. It's up to you, Mr. Paladin. Hang it up, or get your supper somewhere else.
0: What's that I smell?
1: We're having pheasant today. Pheasant roasted in grape leaves.
0: Oh. Ms. Warren, you are an oasis in a desert of boiled beef.
1: Well, is it gun or the pheasant?
0: No, I'll take the pheasant.
1: Good boy.
2: Hello, Ma.
1: Chuck, this here is Mr. Paladin, Chuck Anderson.
2: Yeah? Passing through?
0: Slowly.
2: And you're staying?
0: A while.
2: Why?
0: Let's say I'm visiting.
2: Who?
1: He's visiting me. Hang up your gun before you go in there to eat.
3: Sure, Ma.
0: Who put the burr under his saddle?
1: Oh, he always talks like that, Chuck does. Dang him.
0: He's a stranger around here?
1: No. Say now, if you expect to get any food, you better get started. Round my table, all them fellas have four and five hands.
0: What fellas?
1: Well, aside from Chuck, there's Mr. Gibson and Mr. Fry and Mr. Dayton. Well, I've got to get out to the kitchen. Now, you go on and eat whenever you get ready.
0: Mr. Gibson, Mr. Fry, Mr. Dayton.
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4: No, I'm just mentioning the qualities that people admire in other people.
5: Oh, I see, if you're sociable, up-to-date, and what was that other word, debonair?
4: Yes, debonair, but listen to it this way.

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2: Just inside the door of Ma Warren's boarding house in Big Pine, there was a rack. And above the rack, a sign reading guns and hats. Since four gun belts were already hanging there along with four hats, I hung mine. Then I began to follow my nose in the direction of the dining room.
3: I'm Nancy Warren, Ma's daughter. She told me to save a place for you, Mr. Paladin.
2: Thanks. That food smells awfully good.
3: This way. This is Mr. Paladin, everybody. Mr. Gibson, Mr. Fry, and Mr. Dayton.
2: Gentlemen.
4: How do, Mr. Paladin? Dan Dayton.
2: How do you do?
3: And I reckon you know Chuck Anderson.
2: We met.
5: Yeah, we met. Did you miss me, sweetheart?
3: Oh, shut up, Chuck. I'll bring your supper right out, Mr. Paladin.
5: Hey, where do I sit?
3: Any place. Any place you like.
5: Shove over, Dayton.
4: Sure.
5: Well, what's your line, mister?
2: I'm a businessman of sorts. You live around here?
5: Yeah, back up the road a piece. Got 1,000 acres.
2: Sounds promising. What's your brand?
5: Brand? I don't need a brand, mister. I just tell folks what's mine and they're smart enough to believe me.
6: Here we are. I hope you enjoy it, Mr. Cullen. Nancy?
3: Coming, Ma. Thought you might like some nice hot coffee with your meal, Mr. Paladin.
2: Oh, thank you, Nancy.
5: Yeah. Hey, what about me?
3: Come late, eat late.
6: Come on, Nancy. Help me get them biscuits out of the oven.
3: All right, Ma.
5: She's got my brand.
2: Which one, mother or daughter?
5: Now, you better get one thing straight right now. In this country, we shoot rustlers and claim jumpers on sight.
2: That must be why Ma makes everyone check their guns.
5: Why, you...
2: This room's just full of rustlers and claim jumpers.
5: Cross-fishered you in your own gulch, boy.
6: Well, I sure like to see a man sit out on the porch and enjoy a cigar after a meal, Mr. Paladin.
2: Oh, it was a fine meal, Miss Warren.
6: Thanks to the folks that bring it in, like the pheasant tonight. Mr. Gibson gave him to me. He does a lot of hunting and trapping.
2: Regular customer of yours, is he?
6: Oh, yes. He's been coming here for years. And Mr. Fry, he prospects a lot. He's always bringing in a mess of trout.
2: Mr. Dayton?
6: Dan? Well, he's a surveying for the railroad. Oh, hello, Nancy, honey.
3: Hello, Ma. Evening, Mr. Paladin.
2: Good evening, Nancy.
6: Are you going riding with Chuck, dear?
3: Oh, I don't know. Haven't made up my mind.
6: You will, or he will, or something one of these days. Mr. Paladin, your room's all ready whenever you want to turn in. It's the first door at the head of the stairs.
2: Thank you.
6: Good night.
2: Night.
6: Night, Nancy.
3: Night.
6: Oh, I'm getting old, I swear.
3: Exactly. What do you do?
2: I have a card here that might explain.
3: Have gun. Will travel.
2: Shocked?
3: No. No, I'm just thinking. Can I hire you?
2: What for?
3: Chuck. He thinks he owns me. He scares everybody off, but he never says anything about getting married. I'll end up an old maid.
2: Oh, hardly.
3: Oh, yes, I will. Chuck was away for a whole month, just got back a couple of days ago, and all the time he was gone, not one fella asked me to go riding with him. Chuck's got him all buffaloed, and he still won't do anything serious about me.
2: You want him to?
3: Well, he's got to make up his mind one way or another.
2: What do you want me to do, shoot him?
3: No, just make him nice and jealous.
2: Oh, you want him to shoot me?
3: Oh, no. No, but I want... What's the matter?
2: Where'd you get that?
3: Oh, this? Chuck gave it to me. Why?
2: A jade chess piece. The rook, to be exact.
3: Well, I didn't know what to do with it, so I put it on a chain.
2: Where'd you get it?
3: Well, he said he bought it from somebody.
2: And he just got back here after being away a whole month?
3: Yes. Put your arms around me, quick.
2: Huh? What?
5: Hey, what's going on around here?
3: Nothing, Chuck.
5: I've been waiting for you to go riding.
3: Oh, that's too bad. Mr. Paladin's invited me to Eagle's Nest Butte to see the moonrise.
7: Look, I don't know what you're trying to start here, mister, but you'd better haul back on your reins real quick. I told you, she's got my brand.
2: Ready, Nancy?
3: Anytime.
7: I'm warning you, mister. Cut out. If you're still in Big Pine tomorrow morning, you're going to be buried here.
3: Oh, did you see the look on his face? He's fit to spit fire.
2: Yeah.
3: You're not afraid of him, are you?
2: It's just that I don't like complications.

0: 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Mr. Buttram is ably aided by lovely Marion Morgan and that singing foursome called the Halloran Quartet. 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
1: The next morning I was up early, moving through Big Pine, asking questions. The answers were the same everywhere. No one had seen three strangers riding into town in the last few days. No one knew where Chuck Anderson had gotten the jade chess piece. And no one advised asking him about it. Morning, Miss Warren.
2: Breakfast is ready whenever you are, Mr. Paladin. Trout and steak with our hotcakes. Oh,
1: don't tell me I'm the last one.
2: Well, Mr. Gibson left more than an hour ago with Mr. Fry. You and Chuck and Mr. Dayton's the only ones left. Hang up your gun and come along.
1: I'll be right there.
2: I'll pour you coffee.
3: I told you to get out of Big Pine by this morning.
1: That's right, you did.
3: Well, then get. Right now.
1: Sorry.
3: Hanging up your gun. You afraid of me?
1: Just afraid my breakfast will get cold. And it's a house rule.
2: Land sakes. Chuck, you put down that gun.
3: Not till he rides out of here.
2: Put it away, I said. Sure as my name is what it is, you'll never set foot in this house again. Hang it up now. Now both of you go on in and eat your food before it gets cold.
3: I'll meet you outside after breakfast.
1: I hope so.
2: Mr. Paladin?
1: Hmm?
2: Mr. Paladin, did Chuck really want to shoot you?
1: He really did. And still does.
2: Oh, ain't that nice? Had enough breakfast, Mr. Dayton?
4: Yes, thanks. Have to be riding out. Gentlemen, see you later.
3: Now that he's gone, I want to get something straight right now.
2: Well, whatever on earth? I told you I want no impolite.
3: You too,
2: Mo.
3: Just so you know what's going on.
1: What is going on?
3: You are. There's one thing I want to know. Does this fella mean anything to you?
2: Do you care?
3: You know blame well I care.
2: Nice to hear it.
3: Well, then I want to know, does this fella mean...
2: Huh? Good morning. You're just in time for breakfast. Only you'll have to leave your gun out in the hall.
5: I'm making the rules now, Granny. Stay put.
1: What? What's the idea? There's nothing worth stealing here.
5: We'll take anything we can get when we're ready. Meantime, we'll just relax a little.
1: You waiting for somebody?
5: You are smart, mister.
6: How about some grub? I'm starving.
5: Right, rustle up some breakfast, Granny.
2: Don't wave that gun at me. Never mind, Ma. Come on.
5: Not you, Chiquita. You stay here with us, just in case your Ma figures on cooking up some trouble.
2: Well...
5: Go on, Granny.
1: Strange you should pick an out-of-the-way place like this to meet someone. And again, it's only a day from the border.
5: You're starting to get too smart now, mister.
1: Oh, I can do better than that.
5: Yeah, with what?
1: With this derringer that's pointed directly at your belly.
5: You're bluffing.
1: Call me. Tell your friend to holster his pistol, then unbuckle his belt. Go on.
5: All right, Rip, you do what he says.
4: Never mind, Rip boy.
6: Damn, where you been?
4: Waiting. I figured you for a derringer, Mr. Paladin. You want to ease the hammer down real easy, then hand it over? Gently, so I don't blow your head off.
1: It's too bad I didn't figure you. He give you the chess piece, Chuck?
3: Yeah, he give me. Why?
1: He and his friends beat up an old Chinaman in San Francisco.
4: I said hand over that Derringer, Paladin.
3: Start shooting him up!
4: What?
7: No!
1: Hold it, everybody, hold it! Hold it! This Derringer can blow an awful big hole in a man.
4: That's an old trick.
3: Yeah, and you fell for it. Come on, get up.
1: Thanks, Chuck. That was good thinking.
3: Yeah, don't thank me, Fancy Pants. I just didn't want nobody else to have the pleasure of gunning you. I'm going to marry this girl, you hear?
2: Oh, Chuck, I do.
3: Now, stop hanging on me. I've got man's business to take care of here. Got to get the guns. And then you're getting out of this town, Paladin. You hear?
1: Every word. Every word.

0: Is it all there?
1: Oh, $943.
0: Then you can take it all back to your uncle.
1: Honorable uncle, will thank you for returning money on chess set. Oh, maybe he even give you chess set personally for payment.
0: Well, if he offers, tell him I accept. And tell him after this to keep his money in a bank.
1: Oh, yes, sir. I tell him.
0: Good. Then it's finished.
1: Yes, sir. Mr. Pardon.
0: What?
1: You look fat.
0: Fat?
1: Fat.
0: Well, I'll tell you, hey boy, this was the most nutritious trip I ever took. Today, few people realize that there's a woman behind the throne of England who wields immense power. Her influence resulted in the marriage of Queen Elizabeth to Philip. Her decisive voice abruptly ended the romance between Princess Margaret and Commoner Peter Townsend. Her skillful strategy prevented the greatest court scandal since Edward's abdication. Who is this woman? Marina, the beautiful, brilliant Duchess of Kent. Now, for the first time, you can read her intimate, fascinating life story in the May issue of McCall's magazine. 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

0: I hope you're not hungry, dear Henry, dear Henry. 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
1: Well, that's a nice thing, isn't it? After I've been working...
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1: You don't mean...
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3: Ladies and gentlemen, the secret word tonight is water. 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

0: 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And now, here he is, the one, the only...
1: That's me, Hernando DeSoto. Well, here I am again with $2,000 for one of our couples. George, who's first?
0: Well, Groucho, we have some people with interesting stories for you tonight. And without further ado, Andy Sanchez and
1: without
0: Lee Whitney,
1: what?
0: Further ado.
1: Oh, that's pretty fancy. What does that mean?
0: Right now, would Lee Whitney and Mr. Sanchez come in, please, and meet...
1: Further ado, is this the way you talk in private life, too?
2: No.
1: You wouldn't say that if you were playing poker with three or four or five fellas, would you?
0: I wish I hadn't said it tonight.
1: Further ado.
0: I sort of like it now. And without further ado, Andy Sanchez and Lee
1: You're
0: Whitney.
1: Repeating it, huh?
0: Andy.
1: welcome for the DeSoto Plymouth dealers. Say the secret word and divide $100. It's a common word, something you find around the house. Without further ado. Liz Whitney and Andy Sanchez, eh?
3: Lee Whitney.
1: Yes.
3: Oh.
1: Miss Whitney, obviously I should start with you. Is that okay?
3: It's not Miss Whitney. It's Mrs.
1: Obviously I should start right where I started. I should stop right here. However, I might as well find out a few things. Without further ado, where are you from, Lee?
3: I'm from Detroit, Michigan.
1: Detroit, huh? Mm-hmm. Wonderful place, Detroit. The sun rises and sets there every day. Did you ever visit the DeSoto factory in Detroit?
3: Yes, as a matter of fact, I modeled for the DeSoto company.
1: You don't say, a DeSoto mm-hmm. model, mm-hmm. huh? Men, wouldn't you like to have one of these models in your garage? What else did you do in Detroit, Lee?
3: Well, I used to model Chris Craft speedboats, and
1: you
3: I did...
1: You modeled speedboats?
3: Yes.
1: Well, how do you model a speedboat?
3: Well, I used to sit on the boat, you know, when it was in or out of the water, and they used to take pictures. I used to win.
1: Wait a minute, you said water... You said water, that's the secret word, and without further ado, you get $50. And here's $50 for you with plenty of ado. Now, how did you say you model a speedboat?
3: Well,
1: there's no point in saying water again, you've got your $50.
3: I sit on the boat. You know, you've seen the girls that wave on the boats?
1: No girls wave to me anymore. The only waves I see are the waves that are in the water.
3: And they take pictures of the boat. While it's in motion and out of motion.
1: Uh-huh.
3: And then they put them in various magazines.
1: I see. Well, Andy Sanchez, you...
4: It's me, Groucho.
1: I used to smoke a cigar with that name. Where are you from, Mr. Sanchez?
4: Albuquerque, New Mexico.
1: Albuquerque?
4: Sir.
1: What did you do for a living in Albuquerque, Andy?
4: I sold Carl's shoes.
1: You sold Carl's shoes? And what did he do, run around barefoot? While we're on the subject of shoes, Andy, tell me, do you have a mate?
4: Yes, I do, Groucho. Been married 39 years.
1: Do you have any kids?
4: Yes, I have 6 grown children, 3 beautiful daughters and 3 good-looking young men.
1: Mm-hmm. Have you been a good father to this large
4: Very man? Good. I raised them nicely and advised them instead of using the paddle.
1: What do you mean? You were out in a canoe with them?
4: I mean, I never spanked them or used a whip or anything like that.
1: You mean after they grew up, you were afraid, huh? Somebody once said, never strike your children except in self-defense. Huh? Well, let's return to you, Lee. When did you meet your husband?
3: Well, I met him about 18 months ago when I was a chorus girl. I met him while I was...
1: You were in show business, huh?
3: Yes.
1: What show were you with?
3: The Top Banana Show.
1: Really? Oh, uh-huh. You know, the Phil Silvers, the star of the show, is one of my best friends. Did you know that?
3: Well, I thought he might be.
1: What do you think? What do you think of him?
3: Well, I think he's wonderful. I think he's one of the funniest men in the world, really.
1: Mm-hmm. Well, there goes a beautiful friendship. Lee, what did you do in Top Banana?
3: Well, I was the understudy to the lead, leading lady in the show.
1: Who was the leading lady? I don't remember.
3: Well, there were two, Judy Lynn and Kay Ballard.
1: Uh-huh.
3: And I did a lot of chorus work, too. Mm. I was the girl with the pinwheels. Mm. They had a skit, the very last scene.
1: Well, I was the boy with the telescope in the second row. What does an understudy do? Could you tell the audience? Because most of them are not familiar with the
3: Well,
1: theater.
3: An understudy is has to know the lines and know exactly what the songs are. And she goes usually through rehearsal twice a week with the cast. Mm-hmm. And she has to be ready each night on a moment's notice to go on if anything happens. But most of the time she just stands around and waits for the leading lady to break her leg or something. To go on.
1: Well, how often do they break their leg?
3: Not too often, I'm afraid. No.
1: It's this kind of warmth and loyalty that proves there's no business like show business. And anyway, if she broke her leg, she'd still be in the cast. Well, it's been fun talking to you two, and now let's see how much money you can win. Without further ado, we're going to go into the quiz. Remember, we start you off with $100. If you miss a question, you lose half your bankroll. You can stop any time you feel you're ahead of the other couples. Is that clear?
3: You're very free. Thank
1: you. Okay, let's see how much money you can make. You selected music, and remember, the more the question is worth, the harder it is.
3: Okay, 60?
4: All
3: right,
1: $60. One answer between you. Jack Meaghan and the orchestra are going to play a great tune written by Maxwell Anderson and Kurt Weill. You identify it. Play, Jack.
3: September song. September song?
1: That's right. We just wanted to see if they could play it.
0: Well, your bankroll is now $160.
1: Okay, now what do you want to try?
4: $70.
1: Right. Stranger in Paradise is from what Broadway musical?
3: Kismet.
1: Kismet is correct, huh?
3: Wow.
0: $230.
3: What do you want to do?
4: What about the $80 now?
3: You want the $80?
1: $80.
3: Wow, all right.
1: Words and music for such great songs as Strike Up the Band, Embraceable You, and Someone to Watch Over Me were written by two famous brothers. Who are they?
3: Oh, dear.
1: Talk it over.
4: Two famous brothers.
1: They wrote Strike Up the Band, Embraceable You, and Someone to Watch Over
3: Me.
1: Oh,
3: my.
1: Two famous brothers.
3: Not Rodgers and Hart.
1: Talk it over. And one answer between.
3: Who is it? Rodgers and Hart?
1: No, it's George and Ira Gershwin.
3: Oh,
1: you
3: my.
1: Known that.
3: I
1: should
3: have known.
0: You still have half of your bankroll, so you have $115.
1: And this is your last chance to beat the other couples. You can go ahead or quit.
4: $50 one.
3: All right, the $50 one, I guess.
1: All right, Gus Kahn and Isham Jones wrote this song in 1924. You tell me what it is. Play, Jack.
3: It had to be you.
1: It had to be you.
0: And you wind up with $165.
1: Well, thanks and good luck to the Soda Plymouth Dealers.
0: 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We invited some girls who work for an airline to the show, Groucho, and our studio audience selected Miss Mary Whitney to be on the show. Her partner is a married man, Mr. Ben Frank Bell. Folks, you come in, please, and meet Groucho Marx.
1: Welcome for the DeSoto Plymouth Dealer. Say the secret word and divide $100. It's a common word, something you find around the house. Miss Mary Whitney, eh?
3: Yes, Groucho.
1: A I like my work. You're not married?
2: No, I'm not.
1: Engaged?
2: No.
1: Would you like to wrap me around your little finger? I'll get back to you in a moment, Mary. Less than that if I can swing it. Ben Frank Bell, huh?
5: My friends call me Big-Footed Ben.
1: Oh, it's going to be one of those evenings, huh? Where are you from, Ben?
5: Texas.
1: Texas. Gee, I'd never suspect that. I was going to say New Hampshire. You're from Texas, eh? What kind of work do you do, Ben?
5: I do asbestos work. I cover a hot pipe, boilers, and so forth. And then I also cover, put cork and so forth on refrigeration. I cover hot things and cold things.
1: Your work sounds very interesting, Ben. Do you enjoy it? Is that what you've always wanted to do?
5: I have always wanted to do public speaking. I know hundreds of jokes and stories, and some of them would do to tell the public.
1: Well, we're certainly glad to offer you an opportunity to speak here as a public speaker. Let's hear one of your stories. Not a long one. Keep it kind of short.
5: Well, for one thing, down in Texas, we always believed in doing things the easy way. If you rush through life, you get to heaven tired. And I know my pa had a pond out there, and he stocked it with fish. And we taught those fish to chew tobacco. And then we'd get in a boat and go across this pond, dropping out pieces of tobacco. And when we'd get on the other side, we'd get us up some baseball bats and come back along and knock them in the head when they'd come up to spit.
1: Well, Ben, it's stories like that that'll make you a big success in the asbestos business. And Mary, let's return to you, and I might add the returns are very favorable. What sort of work do you do? Are you a policeman?
2: No, I'm a stewardess for Pan American.
1: Oh, a stewardess. No wonder they strap the passengers down. Do you like flying?
2: Oh, yes, Groucho. There's nothing as romantic as flying.
1: Have you ever taken a close look at a pelican? Well, tell us about your job. Pretend I'm one of your passengers. What do you do first? Throw me off?
2: No, I'd welcome you aboard. I'd say, hello, Mr. Marks. It's nice to have you aboard with us today.
1: Obviously, you've never flown with me before. Well, go on. What happens next?
2: And then I check to see that all the passengers have their seat belts fastened. Uh-huh. And then I'd make the pre-departure announcement.
1: Now, where do you go in these planes?
2: We cover the Central and South Pacific. For example, go on an Australia trip, I would go to Honolulu, Canton Island, the Fiji Islands, and to Sydney, Australia.
1: How long does it take you to make a trip like this?
2: It takes me 18 days.
1: 18 days?
2: Mm-hmm.
1: You could go faster than that in a Wilshire bus. Why does it take 18 days?
2: The passengers go right through, and it probably doesn't take them over 48 hours, but the crew stops.
1: You mean the passengers go through without the plane? That's what they call jet propulsion, right? Was this always your ambition to be a stewardess?
2: I think it was, Groucho. Mm-hmm. Most little girls dream of being a stewardess, like little boys dream of being cowboys, I'd say.
1: Well, I'm just a little boy, and I certainly didn't dream of being a cowboy. I guess there's something wrong with me. All I dream about are stewardesses. Well, it's been fun talking to you two. Now let's play You Bet Your Life.
0: In the race for the $2,000, the first couple won $165, and the secret word is water.
1: Let's see how much money you can make. You selected the animal kingdom, and remember, the more the question is weighed, the harder it is.
2: 100.
1: Well, you're ambitious. What do you call the teddy bear-like animals of Australia that lives in trees and eats only eucalyptus leaves?
2: Koala bears.
1: Koala bear is right.
0: Well, you now have $200.
1: You know, I think this is the first time since we've been doing this new quiz that anybody has ever taken the $100 question first.
2: Oh.
1: And I admire your confidence and knowledge.
2: Good.
1: Now you have $200. You can quit or you can go ahead.
5: A 90.
1: 90?
2: Yes.
1: Is that all right with you, Mary?
2: Mm-hmm.
1: What is the correct word meaning a baby swan?
2: Baby swan.
5: Gosling.
6: If you don't know, guess.
2: Go ahead.
7: Cygnet.
6: No, it's Cygnet. It's spelled C-Y-G-N-E-T, but it's pronounced Cygnet.
0: Well, you still have half your bankroll. You have $100.
6: Now, mm-hmm. What do you want to try?
7: Right. 80
2: or 70?
7: 80.
6: What is the name of the orange and black poisonous lizard that lives in the southwest part of the United States? You ought to know that, Ben. We don't know, guess.
7: The stinging scorpion. Well, that's one of them.
6: I'm sorry, it's the Gila monster.
2: Oh.
0: Well, you now have $50 left.
2: All right.
7: But it won't have been.
2: Let's see. 50, or should we go up to 60?
6: 60?
2: Mm-hmm.
6: What kind of an animal is a Kodiak?
2: It's a bear. Are you sure? A bear or a cat?
7: I think.
2: A Kodiak is a bear. A bear?
6: A bear is right.
2: Oh.
0: And you wind up with $110.
6: Thanks and good luck to the Minnesota Plymouth Dealers.
7: Thank you, Mr.
6: Fannerman, who's next?
0: Well, Groucho, just before we went on the air, our studio audience selected Mr. Louis Murphy, and his partner has an interesting story. She's Miss Frances Kane. So, folks, would you come in, please, and meet Groucho Marx.
6: Welcome, welcome to You Bet Your Life. Say the secret word and divide $100. It's a common word, something you find around the house. Now, without further ado, Frances Kane and Louis Murphy. Mr. Louis Adu, let's start with you, huh? You're a fine figure of a fella. I'd say you were about 35, is that right?
8: Thanks for the compliment, Groucho. I'll do the same for you someday, but I'm 52, and call me Murph, will you?
6: Call you Murph?
8: That's right.
6: Okay, I'll call you both Murph if you want to. Where are you from, Lewis?
8: Larimore, North Dakota.
6: Larimore? Well, that's down in the cow country, huh?
8: Well,
6: oil country, huh?
8: It's oil country now, yes,
6: yeah.
8: Of late.
6: What sort of work do you do?
8: I'm a plant guard.
6: A plant guard? What
8: yes,
6: kind
8: sir.
6: Of plants do you guard? Do you chase the daisies away from the bachelor buttons?
8: No, I work for a general plant protection company out on 6900 South Hoover. We have about 500 men doing guard duty.
6: 500 men doing guard duty?
8: Yes, sir.
6: Well, you guard this one plant? There's 500?
8: No, we do industrial guarding, industrial plants throughout the industrial area of Los Angeles and the county and Southern California.
6: Well, tell us something about
8: we,
6: this.
8: We check the windows, the doors, fire equipment, burglar alarms, if there are any there.
6: Mm-hmm.
8: Or we take care of all entrances, and we listen for strange noises and strange silences.
6: You listen for strange silences. Well, how do you hear a strange silence?
8: It's quite simple, because...
6: You mean if you don't hear anything, you say, what was that, eh? Let's see, you are Frances Kane?
2: Kane.
6: Where are you from, Frances?
9: Bakersfield, California.
6: Frances Kane from Bakersfield. Mm-hmm. I didn't know or realize that they raised Kane in Bakersfield.
9: They did,
6: huh? Did you?
9: Well,
6: how long have you lived in L.A., Frances?
9: About 30 years.
6: 30 years, huh?
9: Mm-hmm.
6: Yeah, how old were you when you left Bakersfield, Frances?
9: Well, if you want to know my age, I'm in the late 40s.
6: I wasn't prying into your age. I was just curious to know how old you are when you left Bakersfield, that's all. But you answered my question. Do you have a job, Frances, or do you keep house?
9: Oh, I work at the Hollywood Call Board. I'm a telephone operator.
6: Oh, telephone.
9: It's a telephone secretarial service.
6: Is this a full-time job, Frances, or does it leave you any opportunity to pursue other interests? Like betting on the horses.
9: Well, I take time off now and then, write popular songs.
6: You're a songwriter?
9: Mm-hmm.
6: Is that so? Have any of your songs ever been heard by the public?
9: Yes, as a matter of fact, one of them sold over 1 million records.
6: Really? What was the name of it? Stardust?
9: No, it was called Rose of the Mountain.
6: Rose of the Mountain. And it sold 1 million records?
9: Mm-hmm.
6: How come I never heard of it if it sold that many? I listen to records.
9: Well, it was on the back of Rosemary Clooney's recording of Come On to My House.
6: Well, she certainly was lucky to be on the other side of such a big hit as Rose of the Mountain.
9: I think so. Two people heard it, and I'm one of them, I think.
6: You heard it?
9: Mm-hmm.
6: Is there much money in your songwriting?
9: Well, it's now finally. I've got a 3-year contract after about 15 years.
6: Is that so? Mm-hmm. Do you write the words or the music?
9: I just write the lyrics. My brother told me when I started writing songs, I'd go from bad to verse, so I guess I did.
6: Your brother is quite a clown, isn't he?
9: He is.
6: What does he do, Francis? Is he a comic writer?
9: He collects rocks.
6: I think he's got a few of them in his head. Francis, in addition to Rose of the Mountain, have you had any other big record sellers?
9: Well, I had another one that was on the wrong side of a record. It was on the back of Wheel of Fortune. It's called Heart of a Clown.
6: Well, you're apparently the most successful other side songwriter in America.
9: I agree with you.
6: Have you written any new songs, Francis?
9: Well, I've been specializing in hillbilly songs. There's gold in them dar hills when you write hillbilly songs.
6: There is. Well, do you know anything about hillbillies? Or isn't that necessary?
9: Well, I don't think so.
6: What kind of a hillbilly song have you written?
9: Oh, I've written with Cliffy Stone and Tex Williams. And I had one called She Was Pure as Snow, But She Drifted.
6: Well, you don't know where she is now. Could you sing us a few bars of this song, Francis?
9: I couldn't carry a tune in a bucket. I'm sorry.
6: Well, I can bet Fenneman to bring in a bucket. He used to work in a bucket shop, and it wouldn't be any trouble for Fenneman at all. No. Could you give us the lyrics of this song? Just a few lines of the chorus. You can recite it if you don't want to sing it.
9: I like the one about the slush song.
6: Yes.
9: She hit the honky-tonks in Kentucky, she hit the taverns in Tennessee, but I want you to know she was pure as snow till she drifted away from me.
6: There's nothing personal in this lyric, is there?
9: No, I don't think so.
6: Well, I think it isn't easy writing successful songs, Francis. Uh-huh. And I hope someday soon you'll be on the right side of the record and make a lot of money.
9: Thank you.
6: Now, let's play You Bet Your Life. You understand how we play this game?
0: Mm-hmm. In the race for the $2,000, the first couple leads with $165.
6: You selected Movie Quiz, and we start you off with
9: $100. Well, what do you think?
6: Which one do you want? 30. 10, 50, 80, 30. 100?
7: 30.
6: 30. 30. Mm-hmm. Who is the star of the Western picture? Hondo.

0: Ethel Merman played the title role of Annie Get Your Gun on Broadway. Who played it in the movies?
1: Betty.
0: Talk it
1: wait
0: over.
1: A minute.
2: What's that?
1: Annie Get Your Gun.
0: Annie Get Your Gun.
1: Betty Hutton.
0: Betty Hutton is absolutely right.
3: You now have $220.
0: You want to quit or go ahead?
1: We'll
0: it's
1: try.
0: Your last chance to be the other couples.
1: We'll try.
4: It's tied.
1: 60.
0: What? 60. 60 you haven't okay. had. That's a nice
1: okay.
0: round figure. In what successful movie thriller starring Orson Welles and Joseph Cotten was a zither used for background music?
1: The Third Man.
0: The Third Man is right, Francis.
3: And you wind up with $280.
0: Thanks sure. and good luck
1: Thank
0: to the Soda Plymouth Dealers.
3: And that means that the songwriter and her partner, with $280 in just 1 minute, get a chance at the DeSoto Plymouth $2,000 question. All right, Groucho, here comes the winning couple, the songwriter and her partner, all set for the DeSoto Plymouth $2,000 question.
0: Here we are back again, huh?
1: Same day.
0: No, you probably won't. To win this money, you can write a song about it, huh? Brother, can you spare $1,000? All right, here we go. For $2,000, I'll give you 15 seconds to decide on a single answer between you. Think carefully and please no help from the audience. Are you ready?
1: Mm-hmm.
0: The Bible lists three sons of Adam and Eve. Two of them were Cain and Abel. For $2,000, who was the third son?

0: What is the answer you two have decided upon?
1: I just don't know.
0: Well, guess.
1: Cain and Abel.
0: Well.
1: I'm sorry. I just don't know.
0: It's Seth. S-E-T-H.
1: Oh. I wouldn't have guessed it.
0: So that means the big question next week will be worth $2,500. Well, you lost the big money, but how much did they win the quiz, George? Without further ado, tell me.
2: Without further ado, $280 in the quiz.
1: That's pretty good.
0: Well, congratulations, and thanks to both of you and to all of our contestants on the show tonight.
3: Thank you, gotcha.

0: Be sure to tune in again next Wednesday night at the same time for the Groucho Marx Show, when the big question will be worth $2,500. 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
1: And when you drive in, tell them Groucho sent you. 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

Folks, here's a reminder from the National Safety Council. 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You Bet Your Life, transcribed from Hollywood, is produced by John Goodell, directed by Robert Dwan and Bernie Smith, music by Jack Meekin. This is George Fenneman signing off for the more than 3,000 DeSoto Plymouth dealers from coast to coast. 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

0: Adventures of the Saint, starring Vincent Price. The Saint, based on characters created by Leslie Charteris and known to millions from books, magazines, and motion pictures. 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
1: Mr. Templar? Mr. Templar.
2: I'm asleep.
1: Mr. Templar.
2: Noisy dream.
1: You're not dreaming,
2: that's
1: Mr. Templar.
2: That's what you say. I'm alone in my bedroom. I'm in bed. It's
1: dark. Oh, but you're not alone. I'm here.
2: Go away.
1: I'm sorry. I didn't climb into your bedroom in the middle of the night merely to go away again.
2: Well, what did you expect? A 21-gun salute?
1: I expect your attention. You can't see me, can you?
2: No, I'd be even happier if I couldn't hear you.
1: But I can see you, however. You're silhouetted against the window behind you.
2: That was cunning of me.
1: It helps me aim the gun I'm pointing at you.
2: I'm so glad. I'd hate to have your aim suffer. Well, what do I do now? Get up, put the lights on,
1: You don't do anything of the kind.
2: No? Why? Are you shy?
1: Yeah. Let's say I'm shy.
2: That's why you insist on holding this conversation with me in the dark. A conversation, obviously, that wouldn't be about the weather. What would it be about?
1: Well, I'm a writer.
2: A writer and shy? Nonsense.
1: I need some advice.
2: The only advice I can give all writers is don't.
1: I'm writing a book about murder. I'm calling it The Story of a Perfect Crime.
2: Sounds interesting.
1: Thank you. What I came here for was to have you tell me whether or not the murder my book deals with is really a perfect crime.
2: Go on.
1: The man to be murdered, in my book, that is, suffers from heart disease. He's a completely unpleasant character, a financier and a crooked one. A man who deserves to die.
2: Mm-hmm, and he suffers from heart disease.
1: For this condition, he takes daily, at stated hours, capsules containing medicine. Capsules upon which his life depends. Now then, the murderer, in my book, that is, decides to poison the financier.
2: Well, that's not cricket.
1: No, it's murder. Murder that will be poisoning without poison.
2: I'm waiting breathlessly for the next chapter.
1: The murderer steals one of the capsules, pours the medicine out, and replaces the medicine with powdered sugar. He returns the capsule to the financier's pillbox. In due course, the financier reaches the capsule, takes it. His weak heart, lacking the medicine he needs, fails. And there you have poisoning without poison.
2: Very ingenious.
1: I think so. The poisoner can't be traced through the poison he purchased because he didn't purchase any. The murdered man is assumed to have died a natural death. An autopsy will show no poison in his body since there wasn't any. Well, is it a perfect crime?
2: I can't see any flaws in it.
1: Good. And if you can't, I don't imagine the critics will.
2: Don't you mean the police?
1: Why should the police be interested in a book I'm writing?
2: Why should the critics be interested in the murder you're committing?
1: You're not serious.
2: You are.
1: I rather think I must leave now. Be getting light soon. No, don't move. I still have the gun pointing at you. If I had to shoot you, it wouldn't be a perfect crime, but you'd be dead nonetheless. But that wouldn't interest you, would it? Well, good night, Mr. Templar, and pleasant dreams.
2: Thanks. Loads.

0: Coffee?
1: Your toast, Mr. Templer, and the morning paper.
2: Oh, thank you.
1: You're up early this morning, aren't you?
2: I couldn't sleep. Hey, any resemblance between this toast and toast is purely coincidental. What does your chef do, tan the stuff?
1: Oh, no, Mr. Templer.
2: He probably uses old shoe leather.
1: What's the matter? Don't you like the headlines?
2: Can't say that I do. Frank A. Clark, noted financier, dies of heart attack as police arrest him for alleged embezzlement.
1: Oh, was he a friend of yours, Mr. Templer?
2: No, but he was a financier. He was crooked, and he had a weak heart.
1: No wonder he died when he got arrested.
2: Depends on whether he took medicine in capsules.
1: What depends on that, sir?
2: Murder, my friend. Murder.

0: Taxi! Hey, taxi!
1: Oh, no, Louie.
2: Oh, yeah, Louie.
1: Out of all the taxicabs in this city, why do I keep getting yours?
2: Out of all the fares in this city, why do I keep getting you?
1: You have a point there.
2: I'll go right home and shop.
1: You'll stay where you are.
2: You want to go home with me?
1: No.
2: What's the matter with my home?
1: Nothing.
2: I live there, don't I? My wife lived there. My kids live there.
1: You have no children.
2: Don't get personal.
1: I'm sorry.
2: Man spends every spare minute he's got hoping.
1: Louis.
2: Did Julius Caesar have children? Did Alexander the Great have children? Did Napoleon have children?
1: Yes.
2: Me, they didn't send an announcement to.
1: Louis, will you please drive me to 1893 Waterview Drive? I'm in a hurry.
2: Okay, okay. 1893 Waterview Drive. Who lives there?
1: A gentleman named Frank A. Clark. Except that he doesn't live there, Louis. He's dead there.

0: You're going to keep company with a corpse, Mr. Templer?
1: I am going to visit his surviving relatives, if any.
0: Why?
1: Does it occur to you that it might be none of your business?
0: Sure.
1: It's none of your business?
0: Well, now that we got that clear, why are you going to visit his relatives?
1: Louis, stop the car, quick.
2: Louis, stop. What happened?
1: We've reached 1893 Waterview Drive.
0: Oh, I'm careless about little details like that.
1: Here, Louis, and don't forget to mention it to your income tax collector.
0: I'll write to him. Hey, don't you want me to wait?
1: No, but you will, Louis. You will.
3: Well, hello there.
1: Hello. This is the Clark home, isn't it?
3: Sure, and I'm a Clark niece. And you're...
1: Simon Templer, an old friend of your uncle's.
3: You're not old.
1: Well, I...
3: And you're not a friend of my uncle's. Come in, anyway.
1: Oh, thank you.
3: Because maybe you can be a friend of mine.
1: Oh.
3: In here.
1: Do you need a friend?
3: No, but I like them when they're as tall as you and... Oh, my name is Inez. Inez Francis.
1: I'm very glad to know you, Miss Francis.
3: It probably won't be when you really get to know me.
1: I realize perhaps I shouldn't have come today. You must be all broken up by your uncle's death.
3: Who, me?
1: Well, perhaps the family.
3: Well, that's me. I'm the family.
1: Your uncle must have been a lonely man.
3: No, he didn't mind. He had me in the market and all those people he was swindling. Oh, and of course he had Mr. Hartzell and Charlie Melvin.
1: Who are Hartzell and Charlie Melvin?
3: Charlie's sort of a weedy youth. Uncle's secretary, very anemic. I ignore him.
1: And Hartzell?
3: Uncle's lawyer. And I fondly suspect as big a crook as Uncle was. But very spatted, you know.
1: Spatted?
3: Uh-huh. On the shoes. And gardenia'd in the buttonhole. And I've a sneaking suspicion whiskey'd in the liver.
1: How untidy. Nobody else close to Uncle?
3: Nope.
1: Well, then it boils down to one of you three.
3: What does?
1: Who's happy now that Uncle's dead?
3: I am. Hartzell is. Charlie is.
1: That covers the field. Why?
3: Uncle had a lot of money. I get it now. Hartzell stole some money from Uncle. He won't go to jail now. Charlie was implicated in Uncle's crooked deal. Charlie won't go to jail now.
1: Mm. And who has a deep, slightly hoarse voice?
3: I don't.
1: No. Which means that you're not the one who came to my room last night.
3: No, but if you ask prettily, perhaps I'll come tonight.
1: I know, sir.
3: Look at your etchings.
1: I don't have any etchings.
3: I'll bring some with me.
1: Are the others around?
3: Mm-hmm. Sitting around practicing grief-stricken looks for the funeral. That happy event is this afternoon. I'd better get dressed for it.
1: But you are dressed.
3: But not for a funeral. Would you excuse me for just a minute?
1: Oh, of course.
4: Oh, here you are, Inez.
3: Greetings, Mr. Templer. This is Charlie. Charlie, this is Mr. Templer.
4: Glad to meet you.
1: How do you do?
3: He doesn't. Entertain Mr. Templer for me, Charlie. I gotta find a dress that's sad-looking.
4: I'd like to stay and entertain you, but I've got to hurry. You see, I'm Mr. Clark's secretary.
1: In his condition, he doesn't need a secretary.
4: Well, I'm Mr. Clark's former secretary. No, I'm the former Mr. Clark's... I get it now.
1: Relax.
4: Oh, I'm relaxed.
1: Well, then why are you in such a hurry?
4: Well, I have to go out and hire some mourners, haven't I?
1: Why?
4: Well, it wouldn't look nice if there were only three of us at the funeral. Inez, Mr. Hartzell, and myself.
1: No, especially since you'll all be grinning from ear to ear. May I ask you a question?
4: Of course.
1: Has your voice ever been deeper?
4: Deep? Heavens, no. Ta-ta.
1: Goodbye. Charlie, my boy. Or is he my boy?
5: Good morning.
1: Good morning. My name is Templer, and I'm...
5: Hartzell is my name. I'm sorry. I can't talk to you now. I'm in a hurry.
1: Why?
5: My tailor's expecting me.
1: Your tailor?
5: You'd hardly expect me to attend Mr. Clark's funeral in this, would you?
1: Impossible.
5: You see? So, if you don't mind, I'll just run along. Oh.
1: Yes?
5: What are you doing here?
1: Looking for a man with a deep voice.
5: Oh, sorry. Mine isn't. But why are you looking for a man with a deep voice?
1: He told me how Mr. Clark was murdered.
5: Well, that explains it. What?
1: Yes, he was murdered.
5: But Mr. Clark died of heart failure.
1: Indeed.
5: You must be... I demand an explanation immediately.
1: You've forgotten one thing, Mr. Hartzell.
5: What's that?
1: Your tailor is waiting.
5: But I...
1: And tailors are sometimes very temperamental. Besides, we can discuss this some other time.
5: This evening?
1: This evening.
5: Here's my card. I'd appreciate your coming. If Mr. Clark was murdered, something must be done about it.
1: Something will be.

0: 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Enter.
1: Templar, as I live on sufferance and breathe with difficulty, Templar.
2: Hello, Desmond.
1: What happy winds waft you hither, Simon the Subtle?
2: Desmond, I'm not an audience.
1: Oh, Templar, I'm an old ham, and contrary to what they say, hams do not improve by aging. Still a gay adventurer?
2: Well, I'm not especially gay at the moment. Murder.
1: Oh, the last murder that was of any interest to me was that Elsinore thing. You know, when Claudius and Gertrude put their heads together and slipped Gertrude's royal husband a slug of poison in the ear.
2: I remember it well.
1: And the fat prince, Hamlet, I think his name was, mooned about like a ninny, sending Ophelia to a watery grave and the rest of the cast to a most bloody one.
2: You would have made a good Hamlet.
1: Bless you! Oh, I wanted to play Hamlet. Instead, they preferred me as a ventriloquist, confound them.
2: That's why I'm here. You've been a ventriloquist. I'm involved in a case which hangs on the identity of a voice. Desmond, could anyone change his voice so that it would be completely different from his real voice?
1: Oh, yes. But you'd always know that the second voice wasn't natural.
2: That does it, then.
1: Does what, Simon?
2: Look, Desmond, three people wanted a man named Clark dead. Clark is dead.
1: Well, presumably, therefore, one of the three killed Clark.
2: Yes. Now, I was told of the method whereby Clark was going to be killed, by a very distinctive voice in the dark. Therefore, the problem was simple. Find which of my three suspects had a voice like that and go on from there.
1: Well?
2: Not one of the three has that kind of voice, which leaves me with an interesting problem, but leaves the murderer free to go on murdering.

0: corpse, Mr. Templer.
1: Dead. Louis, I want the nearest bookstore.
2: You can't have it. It belongs to a guy named Pestlethwaite.
1: Would you please drive me there quickly?
2: Okay. What's the matter? Suddenly decided you want to curl up in front of a fire with a good book?
1: For that, I'd rather have Inez. No, Louis, I merely want to find out how a man can die of poisoning without being poisoned.

0: You didn't stay in that bookstore very long. What's the matter? You didn't like Bessel Plate?
1: He didn't have the book I wanted.
0: I know a place.
1: Not that kind of book, Louis. What I wanted was a book on heart diseases.
0: Oh, life reading, huh?
1: Interesting.
0: Heart diseases.
1: These stores had one book on heart disease in stock until yesterday.
0: So?
1: Yesterday, the book was sold to a man, Pestlethwaite told me, who behaved in a strenuously agitated fashion. A man named Hartzell.
0: Maybe the name was bothering you. Which reminds me, where am I taking you?
1: Naturally, Louis, to a man named Hartzell.

0: in or on his way to Mexico or in?
1: Mr. Templer.
0: Yes, Mr. Harper.
1: Come in at once.
0: Oh, thank you.
1: Oh, I'm jittery. That funeral this afternoon.
0: I see. Well, have you tried reading? It's very soothing.
1: I have no patience with books. Now, please tell
0: me. Not even books on heart disease?
1: Hmm? Oh, why? Excuse me. Hello? Oh, yes, Inez. What? Oh, how dreadful. Oh, yes, at once. Goodbye.
0: You're pale.
1: I'm shocked. Charlie Melvin. You know him?
0: Mr. Clark's secretary.
1: Yes, well, it seems that something's happened to him.
0: Why?
1: He's dead.

0: tell him to hurry. Temper, hurry.
1: We're almost there. Mr. Hartzell, did Inez say who discovered the body?
0: Yes, she did. She'd been visiting some friends, returned home, and...
1: Couldn't have been an accidental death. Coincidence doesn't stretch that far. You know, if he was murdered...
0: You still think the police believe Clark was murdered, too?
1: Not the police, me.
2: Oh, Mr. Hartzell. Oh, Simon.
1: Hello, Inez.
2: Come in. Getting to be embarrassing, all the sudden death.
1: It might be more than embarrassing. Might be fatal.
2: It was, but Charlie...
0: How did it happen?
2: He shot himself.
1: The police, have
2: you... I just phoned them.
1: Well, then we'd better hurry. Come on.
2: Well, this is his room, in here. I heard the shot...
1: When?
2: About an hour ago.
1: But you phoned Hartzell here only 15 minutes ago.
2: I didn't know it was a shot at first. Charlie was supposed to come upstairs. When he didn't, I realized... Well, there he is.
1: Yes. Yes, definitely dead, and... A note.
0: Oh, imagine that boy committing suicide.
1: Let's see what the note says. I killed Clark because if he'd been arrested, I would have gone to jail too. But now the police suspect he was murdered, and they suspect me. I might as well get it over with before they do. And it's signed, Charlie Melvin.
2: Well, that sort of clears up that, doesn't it?
1: Yes, except for one thing.
2: What's that?
1: Charlie's voice wasn't deep enough.

0: should sometimes be strangled. I'm asleep, and so should you be.
1: Sampler?
0: Yes. Hartzell?
1: Listen, I'm at the Ensign Club on Trocadero.
0: Yes?
1: I couldn't go home. Charlie's death so soon after Clark's. Anyway, remember that voice you told me about?
0: I remember it very well.
1: I just heard it.
0: What?
1: The man with a voice like the one you described was here.
0: I'll be right over.
1: He's gone now, but I followed him outside and heard him give the cab driver his address.
0: Good boy. I have my car. I'll pick you up immediately.
1: Fine, fine. We can go right after him. It's some distance outside the city.
0: The guide traveled to the North Pole for him. You don't measure miles when chasing phantoms.

0: Of course, I can't be absolutely sure it's the man you want.
1: Me, I'm grabbing at straws.
0: But his voice did sound like your description. It was at a club to which Clark belonged.
1: I'll make it worth a try. All I need is to hear him say something, anything, a word, a phrase, and I'll know.
0: Oh, that shouldn't be difficult once we get to him.
1: Once we get to him. Only thing worries me is...
0: Yes?
1: That his voice can still be heard by the time we get to him.

0: Halfway to the North Pole. So you didn't take me literally, did you?
1: You shouldn't be much farther. Templar.
0: Yes?
1: I don't understand about Charlie. I can't see him murdering Clark somehow.
0: You don't believe he did it?
1: Do you?
0: Not especially.
1: Oh, why not?
0: I don't know. Intuition, maybe. Ooh, our little stranger likes seclusion, doesn't he?
1: Evidently. You know, the police accepted that suicide note without question.
0: Did they?
1: There's the house.
0: Oh, there aren't any lights showing.
1: Well, he must have got here sometime before us. Went to bed, I guess.
0: Yeah, probably.
1: I wonder. Do you think he'll recognize you?
0: Oh, probably. I couldn't see him, but he saw me.
1: Well, that might be bad. Are you armed in case he tries anything?
0: No, but we'll manage.
1: Well, suppose he refuses to say anything at all.
0: Well, that in itself would answer our question, wouldn't it?
1: We ring?
0: Certainly. Nothing if not courteous.
1: It's so dark out here. So far from anything.
0: Yeah, dark and lonely. You put it beautifully.
1: He doesn't answer.
0: Try the door.
1: Very well. It's open.
0: Good. Then we can walk right in.
1: I can't see a thing.
0: Yeah, wait a minute. I'll light a match. There, the light switch to your left, Hartzell.
1: Oh, yes. Yes, of course.
0: Yeah. Oh, that's much better. Now then. It's a very charming house you have here, Mr. Hartzell.
1: What did you say?
0: I said you have a very charming house here.
1: My house?
0: Well, you didn't really think I was fooled, did you? That voice you heard in your club was a fiction. It had to be. Our trip here was planned by you, so that we'd be alone here.
1: Well, why would I want that?
0: The better to kill me, my friend.
1: Kill you, you say?
0: That's what I say.
1: Why would I want to kill you?
0: And because, like yourself, I think that suicide note of Charlie's was a fake.
1: Oh, I never said...
0: I did. It is a fake.
1: How did you know?
0: The note ran to the effect that Charlie was committing suicide because the police suspected him of murdering Clark. But the police didn't suspect Clark of being murdered.
1: Well, perhaps not, but you did.
0: Yes, but Charlie didn't know that, Mr. Hartzell. I didn't tell him.
1: Very well. Just stay right where you are.
0: What a handsome revolver.
1: I did kill Charlie, so that there wouldn't be any investigation into Clark's death. I couldn't afford that.
0: If you kill me, there will be an investigation.
1: No. Because no one knows you came here with me. You're not going to die. You're going to disappear.
0: Oh?
1: In my furnace.
0: I wouldn't like that too warm.
1: I'm afraid your likes can no longer be considered.
0: Well, in that case, I'll have a cigarette. Let me see now which pocket.
1: Hold on.
0: Oh, Mr. Hart, who do you want? Oh, my. You dropped your revolver. Now I have two.
1: You said you weren't armed.
0: I'm such a liar. But then, you see, I knew when you asked me why you asked me. So perhaps I'll be forgiven.
1: Templar, I killed Charlie, but I didn't kill Clark. I swear I didn't.
0: Good heavens, Mr. Hartzell, I never for a moment thought you did.

0: a beautiful night, Si.
1: Mm.
0: Poor Mr. Hartzell, all shut up in a dungeon cell.
1: Yes, I'm afraid the beauties of the night are lost to him. Those beauties are also lost to Charlie and Mr. Clark.
0: Mm, don't be morbid. They're better off dead.
1: Well, it would have been nicer to leave that decision to them.
0: Mr. Hartzell, bless his fussy old soul, was really an impulsive man.
1: And a foolish one.
0: Mm. Let's not talk about him anymore. Let's talk...
1: of your uncle.
0: Why?
1: Because Hartzell didn't kill him.
0: Oh?
1: A man came to me in the middle of the night, in the darkness, so that I never saw him, and told me of a plan to murder Mr. Clark. It was a good plan, absolutely undetectable. The man left. All through this case, I've been looking for a man with a voice like the one that told me of murder.
0: And?
1: There were three people involved. Yourself, who'd get the money if Clark died. Charlie, who'd be saved from jail. Hartzell, who'd be free of embezzlement. Mm.
0: Uncle certainly spread a lot of joy when he died.
1: Charlie was murdered by Hartzell, but Charlie's was not the voice that spoke to me, nor was Hartzell's.
0: Then whose voice could it possibly have been?
1: Mm, that's the central problem. All right, why did the man come to me in the first place?
0: Well, according to you, to make sure his method of murder would never be detected.
1: But in coming to me, my dear, didn't he make sure of the very opposite?
0: Oh. Well, then he must have wanted you to...
1: That's right. That's right. He wanted me to detect murder, but why? Obviously not because he was going to murder anyone.
0: I don't understand.
1: The only voice in this case that I haven't heard is the voice of your uncle.
0: My uncle?
1: He was my visitor.
0: But why?
1: Why did he do it? Because nobody was going to murder him.
0: What could he hope to accomplish?
1: What he did accomplish. Inez, your uncle was an old man with heart disease on the verge of being arrested for theft, swindling. He knew he wouldn't survive even the shortest prison term. He probably suspected that the strain of the arrest itself might be fatal, and it was. But before he died, he wanted revenge on the lawyer who cheated him and on the secretary who deserted him. So he came to me with his story, figuring that when he died, perfectly naturally, murder would be suspected where no murder had taken place.
0: And it worked, didn't it? Because Hartzell killed Charlie. Hartzell himself is going to die for it.
1: Yes. Your uncle must have been quiet.
0: Simon.
1: Yes?
0: There's a moon. We've talked of unhappy things long enough.
1: Mm-hmm.
0: Got any etching?
1: Mm-hmm.
0: Hey, wait a minute. I thought you didn't have any the last time I asked you.
1: The last time you asked me, my dear, you were a suspect for murder. Now...
0: Now?
1: Now you're beautiful, you're blonde, and...
0: Yes?
1: It's just plain murder.

0: have been listening to another transcribed adventure of The Saint, the Robin Hood of modern crime. And now here is our star, Vincent Price.
1: Ladies and gentlemen, poison doesn't always come in bottles, and it isn't always marked with the skull and crossbones of danger. Poison can take the form of words and phrases and acts, the venom of racial and religious hatred. Here in the United States, perhaps more than ever before, we must learn to recognize the poison of prejudice and to discover the antidote to its dangerous effects. Evidences of racial and religious hatred in our country place a potent weapon in the hands of our enemies, providing them with the ammunition of criticism. Moreover, group hatred menaces the entire fabric of democratic life. As for the antidote, you can fight prejudice, first by recognizing it for what it is, and second by actively accepting or rejecting people on their individual worth, and by speaking up against prejudice and for understanding. Remember, freedom and prejudice can't exist side by side. If you choose freedom, fight prejudice. This is Vincent Price inviting you to join us again next week at the same time for another exciting adventure of The Saint. Good night.

0: Tonight's script of The Saint was written by Louis Vittes. Our cast included Gene Bates, Lou Merrill, Fred Howard, Jack Edwards Jr., and Larry Dobkin. The music was composed and conducted by Vaughn Dexter. The Saint, based on characters created by Leslie Charteris, is a James L. Safier production and is directed by Helen Mack. Vincent Price is soon to be seen co-starring in RKO's production of His Kind of Woman. All you Saint fans will be glad to know that the Saint comic books are now on sale at all newsstands. Your announcer is Don Stanley. 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Tomorrow night here in Nightbeat, the adventures of newspaper reporter Randy Stone is portrayed by Frank Lovejoy. Listen as Randy works the nightbeat of a newspaper in search of unusual, interesting stories. That's Nightbeat tomorrow night. Next, Sam Spade cuts a caper. 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
1: I came across Mr. Kipling in a meadow by the church. 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
2: All aboard for the transcribed premiere production, The Cruise of the Paul Parrot. And time to take up where we left off in the exciting story of whaling days, when the good ship Paul Parrot, on its return voyage from a treasure hunt, is washed ashore on an unknown island of the South Atlantic during a terrific hurricane. On one side of the island is Captain Dalton's party, which includes Sue Grange, her brother Ezra Grange, owner of the Paul Parrot, Johnny Robbins, its brave cabin boy, good old Dickon, and Paul Parrot himself. While on the other side of the island, we find the privateer Captain Karsh, his first mate Briney, and a few of their crew. Captain Karsh has sworn revenge on Captain Dalton in an effort to secure the diamonds that our good friends of the Paul Parrot found on Galto Island. But now something has happened to Captain Dalton. After being shot at by savages, Captain Dalton disappeared into thin air. And when last seen, our good friends from the Paul Parrot, in their search for Captain Dalton, have been surrounded by these same savages. Amid the shouts of the savages, Mr. Grange speaks.
3: Savages! There must be hundreds of them!
4: Ezra, you can see them in every tree all around us.
5: Yes, but look! They all seem to be swinging on those vines and leaving us.
3: Wainwright, drop that rifle! Don't fire at them, man, or you'll have the whole bunch down on us.
4: But I wonder why they're all running away.
3: That's the part I don't like. They're up to some trickery.
4: Look, Ezra! Up ahead.
3: What is it, Sue?
4: That animal. It's slinking off in the same direction the savages took.
5: It's a black leopard.
3: You're right, Johnny. And that's the strange part of it.
4: What's so strange, Ezra?
3: A black leopard in these parts. We certainly must be somewhere in the South Atlantic to be so close to the Brazilian Indians. And there are no black leopards in South America.
6: So, after many years, Blackie, we have visitors. White visitors, Blackie, such as our friend here. Ah, my friend, you're not afraid of Misto, the world's greatest magician, or my black leopard, are you? You must not be afraid of Blackie. You must not be afraid of me or my savages. A ship's captain knows no fear, and that I take you to be. We will not harm you unless you force us to. All we want is what you have on the boat that has been washed ashore, that we may make use of. No, we won't harm you, nor will we harm your party. I'm sorry to keep you tied like this, but so you must remain for a while. I can't take a chance on him, can I, Blackie?
7: Briney, do you hear what I hear?
8: Blow me down, Karsh. I hears what I hears, but I don't know if it's the same thing you hears.
7: Those are savage drums, Briney. I heard them once before when I was in the Brazilian jungle. If it's a part of the same tribe that lives in the Brazilian jungle, we got more to worry about than I thought. You may lay to that.
8: Once on a trip around the southern coast of Africa, I went with a party into the African jungles, I did. And as bad as the natives were, we made friends with them. So I was just thinking.
7: What are you getting at?
8: Only this, me hearty. If we make friends with these natives on the island, we stands a better chance of doing what we wants to do. Get them diamonds your friend Captain Dalton has got.
7: Yeah, if we don't make friends with them, we'll never get the diamonds. We'll be lucky to get away with our lives.
8: That's the chance we takes. You ain't afraid, be ye, Captain Karsh?
7: Of course I ain't afraid. Bruno Karsh ain't afraid of no man.
8: Of course not. Except one, eh, Captain Karsh?
7: Yeah, let's not go into that again, Dratcher. Let's stay friends, leastways while we're on this island. But I don't mind telling you, if we ever get off this island, I hope I never sees you again.
8: Aye, and that goes double. But come, let's get going.
7: Where you heading?
8: For the middle of the jungle where those sounds come from. Are you coming or ain't you?
7: Aye, I'm coming. Lead ahead.
5: Sue, maybe we shouldn't have strayed away so far from the rest of the party.
4: Maybe not, Johnny. But this is the only way we have of finding out what we want to.
5: But why did you want to see where that black leopard went to?
4: Because I think that black leopard will lead us to where that band of savages lives. And if we find where they live, I'm sure we'll find Captain Dalton.
5: I think so, too, Sue. Look, Sue, this tree here has a lot of low-hanging branches.
4: What about it?
5: Well, if we were to climb up this tree, the leaves would hide us, and we may be able to see a pretty good distance.
4: Sure, and maybe we can see where the savage camp is from there.
5: That's right. I'll climb up first and take a look.
4: All right, Johnny, and if you see anything, I'll come, too.
5: Here goes.
4: Can you make it all right?
5: Yeah, this is easy.
4: Johnny, you're going up awful high.
5: I've got you to see anything. I'll get just a little higher, and I think I'll be able to see quite a distance.
4: Can you see anything yet?
5: Not yet. See, this is just like climbing up in the crow's nest board ship.
4: Never mind that. Can you see anything?
5: Say, Sue, come on up.
4: Johnny, what did you see?
5: Never mind. Come on up and see for yourself.
4: I'll get up there soon.
5: Boy, oh boy. It's a good thing we thought of climbing this tree.
4: There. I made it. Now let me take a look.
5: Look over there, in that direction.
4: Ooh, that must be the camp, all right. All those natives are sitting down around that fire.
5: Look at those fellows with the skulls. Ox skulls they're wearing for a headdress.
4: Ooh, they look awful. Johnny, look. Do you see something funny about those people down there?
5: What do you mean, Sue?
4: That man out in front of them. He must be their leader.
5: Oh. What? He's a white man.
4: That's what I mean. He's not a savage. He's a white man.
5: That's funny. Look, Sue, he seems to be waiting for someone. See how he stands looking toward the other side of the jungle?
4: Yes. And we were right to follow that leopard. Look, he's standing right next to the white man rubbing up against his leg. He must be a tame leopard.
8: Get it,
5: quiet, Paul. You shouldn't have followed us. Now, be quiet or they'll hear you down there.
4: Well, if those people captured Captain Dalton, I don't see anything of him.
5: He may be captive in one of those straw huts over there.
4: Oh, now I see what that man has been waiting for.
5: You're right, Sue. There are two men walking from the jungle right toward the natives.
4: Johnny, look. Look who those two men are.
5: Say, that's the privateer Captain Karsh.
4: You're right, Johnny. And that man with him is that first mate of Karsh's.
5: Yes, sir. The big one with the hook hand.
4: They don't seem to be very much afraid. Gosh, if we could only hear what they're saying.
6: Ah, Blackie, more visitors. But this time they come to us. You see, we didn't have to capture them. They come to us. Quiet, Blackie. Where are your manners? We must treat our guests with a bit more hospitality than that. Ah, my friends, welcome.
9: We were shipwrecked.
6: So I take it, my friends. So I take it. Now, don't be alarmed, my friends. Blackie will not harm you unless I so command it.
8: That's a black leopard.
6: You're right, my friend. Then you've seen one before.
7: Never in these parts before.
6: You're also right. I brought him to this island.
8: Wait a minute. Blow me down. I've seen your face before. And I've seen that leopard before, too.
6: You have a good memory. It must have been a number of years ago.
8: So help me, it was. Singapore. That's where I seen you. Singapore in a theater.
6: You have a good memory.
7: What's this all about, Briny?
8: Well, if I remember correct, this lubber is a magician. I remember as well. He did an act with that black leopard there. He was supposed to make the leopard change places with a man in another cage suspended in the air. Only the time I sees him do it, the leopard changed cages, but the man didn't. And the leopard clawed the poor blighter to death.
6: Absolutely correct, my friend. You have a most remarkable memory. Now you know why I'm here on this island. I was forced to leave civilization as a matter of survival, shall we say?
7: But I thought magic was done by tricks. How could a man get killed by the leopard? Don't the tricks always work?
6: Yes, they always work when I want them to.
7: You mean to say you put the leopard and the man in the same cage of purpose? Well, blow me down.
6: Need we go further into the matter? No, suppose we get down to business. I presume you're here to see about getting your captain released?
7: What's that?
6: I shall release him without further harm to any of your crew, if you meet my terms.
7: What are you talking about? Do you mean to say you've got that blighter Captain Dalton prisoner here?
6: Whatever his name is, I have.
7: Oh, that's good it is. Sea lawyer Dalton took prisoner.
6: You seem to enjoy the situation.
7: Lash me to a yardarm, I do. True, we was all washed ashore together. But he ain't my captain, he ain't. Name your terms, magician, and you can still keep the bloomin' Captain Dalton if you want to.
6: Then you are not friends, I take it?
7: Aye, it takes it right, you do. Nothing that pleased me more, it wouldn't, than to see that wild animal of yours there claw him to bits.
6: You must hate the captain quite a lot.
8: Hate him or no? If you'd seen the poor blighter in Singapore get tore to bits, you wouldn't want to.
7: Tell you what, magician. Suppose we go in partners and we'll scuttle the ship.
6: I do not need partners, my friend. If there is any scuttling to be done, I can do it well myself. Besides, I don't like your looks, my friend. You're not one to be trusted.
7: You hold your lip, you bloomin' magic landlubber, or I'll...
2: Say, what happened then? Did Karsh make a mistake by speaking so boldly to Misto, the great magician? Did the leopard get to him? And what will happen if he does? Would Misto allow Blackie to claw Captain Karsh to death? And how about Captain Dalton? Of course, Johnny and Sue are in the tree, seeing everything that's going on, but what good will it do? Will they be able to think of some plan to rescue Captain Dalton? Well, sir, the answer to all these questions may be in the next transcribed episode of The Cruise of the Paul Parrot. Be sure to listen for it. Until then, this is your Paul Parrot announcer, Dave Ward, saying goodbye.
9: Well, come in, Smithers. What is it? Speak up, boy. Orange juice.
10: No, sir. 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
9: Hey, finish.
10: And look at this, sir.
9: No peel, no Pepsin. It's got vitamin C. Well, Smithers, I suppose this is it.
10: What are you doing, sir?
9: 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Thank you.
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0: last week, on a gentle breeze scented with magnolias and peach blossoms, a lady blew into Summerfield. 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
1: She's Lila Ransom's cousin, you say, James?
2: Yes, Peter. And she's from the same town, Savannah. Her name is Adeline Devereaux Fairchild.
1: You don't say.
0: The southern breeze settled down right next door to the great Gildersleeve and started a little whirlwind of speculation that stirred the great man to his ample depths.
3: Don't see her. Maybe if I lean out the window a little.
4: Is that you, Mr. Gildersleeve?
5: What? Hello.
4: I thought that was you peeking out. I was peeking at you, too.
0: That's why we now find the great Gildersleeve plowing home in a heavy snow with a light heart, a little early.
3: Yeah, she wasn't peeking out this time. That's what I like about her. She's unpredictable. Hello. Anybody home?
6: Evening, Mr. Gildersleeve. You're home early, ain't you?
3: Yeah, I thought I'd work around the yard a little before it gets dark, Bertie. Spring's just around the corner.
6: Is that where it is? It's still February.
3: Yeah, nothing like getting an early start. Might just trim the hedge between us and Miss Fairchild.
6: You mean you're going to prune them icicles?
3: Must be something out there that needs doing. Hey, what's that nice smell?
6: It could be either one of two things.
3: What's that, Bertie?
6: Miss Adeline Fairchild's perfume or Creole gumbo.
3: Huh?
6: She left here just a little while ago. She sure is nice. Brought over some Creole gumbo she made and wants us to try.
3: She did? Well, did she say anything, Bertie?
6: Yes, sir. She wanted to know how were we all.
3: Nothing more?
6: She kind of looked around the place and said, I sure was a good housekeeper.
3: Anything else?
6: Well, she admired Miss Marjorie's picture in there on the radio, and she said Leroy looked like a perfect little gentleman.
3: Hasn't met Leroy, I see. Did she say anything about me?
6: Yes, but she said she hoped you'd enjoy the gumbo.
3: Well, might just try a little of that Creole gumbo. Ought to taste mighty good on a cold day like this. Mmm, nice and thick. I'll just take a little.
7: Pew funk. What does it need, Bertie?
6: Probably a good cook.
3: Something missing, all right.
6: She said it was Creole gumbo a la New Orleans.
3: Tastes like leftovers from the Mardi Gras. Yeah. What are we having for dinner?
6: Your favorite dish, Mr. Gildersleeve, pot roast and brown potatoes a la Bertie.
3: Oh, wonderful. Let's take some of our pot roast over to Miss Fairchild. Repay the southern hospitality.
6: I don't know. It's Yankee pot roast.
3: Well, we'll chance it, Bertie.
6: Yes, as soon as it's done, I'll put a slice on the tray and take it over.
3: Well, you fix the tray. I shall take it over as soon as I run upstairs and freshen up a bit.
7: Sweet Adeline, my Adeline.
6: Now we got a singing waiter.

0: I'm ready, Bertie.
1: So am I. Here's the tray, Mr. Gilfleet. How's that?
0: Oh, fine. Better give me a little more of that roast, Bertie. Prices are coming down.
1: Okay.
0: And a few more potatoes. You know how they load those southern tables.
1: Okay.
0: Put some gravy in a bowl, too, Bertie, for the potatoes.
1: Okay.
0: Yeah, let's see. What's for dessert?
1: Deep dish apple pie, Mr. Gilfleet.
0: Okay. Nobody bakes apple pie like you, Bertie. There. That ought to do it.
1: You said it.
0: Help me get this tray out, Bertie. Pretty heavy.
2: Hi, Bertie. What's for dinner?
0: Leroy, watch that door.
2: Oh, hi, Aunt. What's going on? Are we moving?
0: No, Leroy. Just a little something I'm taking over to Miss Fairchild next door.
2: Little something?
0: Now, Leroy, I'm merely returning Southern hospitality. Miss Fairchild brought over a bowl of gumbo this afternoon.
2: All that good stuff for a bowl of soup? What a sucker.
0: Leroy. Get your hands off this tray.
2: Okay, just feeling.
0: Well, don't.
2: But I'm going to starve.
0: You wait for dinner. Have I got everything, Bertie?
1: Wait, I didn't load on this pan hot biscuits yet.
0: Oh, well, just stick it under my chin.
1: Okay. Can you raise your bottom chin up a little more? There now. You got it?
0: Got it. How do I look?
1: Just like the friendship train.
0: That's me, Leroy. Hold open the door.

0: Yes?
1: Miss Fairchild, it's me, Mr. Gildersleeve.
0: Why, well, Mr. Gildersleeve, what do you got under that tablecloth, you cute little man, you?
1: Just a little surprise. Thought you might like to sample our Bertie's cooking.
0: I certainly would. I've never heard of anything so nice and thoughtful in my whole life. But I'm just letting you stand there. Bring it all in. You come, too.
1: Well, thank you. Of course, this won't compare with your Creole gumbo. It was... Well, I never tasted anything like it.
0: Really? Well, I'm mighty glad you enjoyed it. Just put the tray down here, Mr. Gildersleeve.
1: All right. It's a little heavy.
0: You shouldn't have done all this, Mr. Gildersleeve. You northern man, I declare.
1: Oh, it's nothing much. Knew you wouldn't feel like fixing dinner after making all that gumbo.
0: Well, of course, I don't have a cook yet. The gumbo was just a little trick I picked up one time in New Orleans when I was there for Mardi Gras.
1: Oh, then it was leftovers. No. Yes, delicious, delicious.
0: Oh, would you like me to get you another bowl, Mr. Gildersleeve? I've got gobs of it in the kitchen.
1: No thanks. Kind of filling. Couldn't eat another bite.
0: Oh, this roast looks wonderful. And there's enough for a whole family. It's too bad you can't join me.
1: Well, if you insist, I'll force myself. Where's the ketchup?

0: That was a simply scrumptious dinner, Mr. Gildersleeve. You don't know what a treasure you have in Bertie.
1: Oh, yes, I do. Best cook in the country. But bringing the tray over was my little idea.
0: Oh, only a sweet man like you would have thought of that. Mercy, Mr. Gildersleeve, I've only been in town a week, and here we are having dinner together at my house. Well, Cousin Leela's house, rather. I bet it'd make her jealous.
1: What she doesn't know won't hurt her, way down in Savannah.
0: Cousin Leela and I have always been rivals one way or another. She was always trying to take my bows away from me without any success, I might add.
1: Yeah, that's Leela. Once she even tried to get Bertie away from us. That didn't work either.
0: Well, I can't say that I blame her for trying. Bertie's a jewel.
1: You bet. But let's talk about you, Miss Fairchild. Adeline.
0: Oh, me? Well, there's not much to talk about, Mr. Gildersleeve. I grew up so sheltered and all.
1: Yes, you can tell that.
0: Just about my entire life history is recorded in that little old snapshot album there on the coffee table.
1: Oh.

0: Mind if I take a peek?
1: Oh, go right ahead, but snapshots rarely do justice to a girl with delicate features.
0: Oh, a picture of you on the beach. I'd recognize you anywhere. Who's this fella buried in the sand behind you? Friend of yours?
1: That's Jefferson Davis Calhoun.
0: Huh?
1: Oh, he was a wolf, Mr. Gildersleeve. He followed me all over the South.
0: Sounds more like a bloodhound.
1: And what a voice that man had. When he sang, I just completely evaporated. A good baritone could just turn me into a piece of putty. Oh, it does something to me, Mr. Gildersleeve. Like honeysuckle on a summer night. Like moonlight on the bayou. Do you sing?
0: Do I sing? I sang for you last night.
1: Oh, of course. What am I thinking about? Sing again.
0: What?
1: Oh, come on now. Don't be a tear.
0: No, I just don't feel like it.
1: Well, I'll just turn on the radio then while we let our dinner settle.
0: All right with me.
1: That's pretty.

0: Well, Miss Fairchild,
1: wonder if she's turned putty. Miss Fairchild.
2: Oh, excuse me. I'm afraid I got lost for a moment, Mr. Gildersleeve.
1: A penny for your thoughts.
2: I was just thinking, wouldn't it be wonderful to have a cook like Birdie?
1: Well, good night. Thanks for Birdie's dinner. What a woman. Must be other things to talk about besides Birdie.
3: Well, Gildy.
1: Hooker.
3: Not for stroll.
1: Just walking off my dinner, Judge.
3: You'll have to walk quite a ways to get that off.
1: Stop cackling, Judge. The neighbors will think we keep a goat.
3: As a matter of fact, Gildy, I just stopped by to play you a game of checkers, but you were out.
1: I wasn't out. Just took some of Bertie's cooking over to Miss Fairchild. Come on in.
3: Thank you. How is Miss Fairchild?
1: All she could talk about tonight was Birdie.
3: Probably she's more interested in Birdie than she is in you.
1: I sort of gathered that.
3: These southern women lay great store by good cooking, Gildy. You remember how Leela tried to hire Birdie away from you?
1: Well, she'd better not try anything like that.
3: I'd watch it, Gildy. If you lost Birdie, your home would absolutely fall to pieces.
4: Yes, ma'am. Thank you, Miss Fairchild.
3: Now, if you want my advice...
1: That's Birdie on the telephone.
4: Well, I'm sure glad you enjoyed the dinner. What's that? We better talk business tomorrow. Here's Miss
3: Gilfey.
4: Good night.
1: What
3: to tell you,
1: Gilfey? Birdie. Was that Miss Fairchild?
4: Yes, sir. Evening, Judge.
3: Evening, Birdie.
4: Good night. Got to go to bed. Got things to do tomorrow.
1: But, Birdie. You're right, Judge. That Fairchild woman is trying to break up my home.

0: course not, Leroy, but they're there, and they're necessary for a well-balanced diet. 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
1: Yeah, and I know Bertie uses it for seasoning and cooking.
0: Of course she does. 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
0: 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Well, to the great Gildersleeve's dismay, his new neighbors cast admiring eyes upon Bertie, giving our hero reason to suspect a dastardly blow is about to be struck where it'll hurt the most. Right in the stomach. And so the troubled man has spent a fitful night trying to sleep off his fears. And Bertie's pot roast dinner. And Miss Fairchild's Creole gumbo.
2: Mumbo jumbo, Creole gumbo.
0: That's peculiar. He appears to be dreaming.
2: That's what it means, Bertie. A good cook.

0: We'll be back with a great Gildersleeve in just a minute. Leroy, you know, is a boy with a mind of his own. Only yesterday he said...
1: Boy, that parquet is absolutely, positively my favorite spread for bread.
0: Those are strong words, Leroy. You must have a strong reason for liking parquet.
1: Well, heck, it just plain tastes so good.
0: And millions of families agree. Parquet is delicious. After all, it's a Kraft product. You know what that means?
1: Quality?
0: Right. Parquet margarine is made from only the choice products of American farms. And each delicious pound is enriched with 15,000 units of essential vitamin A.
1: I never tasted them.

0: Miss Fairchild.
1: I wanted to stop you before you got home and invite you over to dinner again this evening.
0: Dinner this evening? Did you make some more Creole gum? Gumbo, I mean?
1: Oh, no. No, we'll have delicious pot roast.
0: Oh.
1: I have the most marvelous cook now.
0: Who is she?
1: I think you know her. Look, you can see her in through my kitchen window.
0: Bertie! How could you? Bertie! Bertie, come home! Bertie!
2: Miss Margie, Leroy, watch out on that side. He's rolling that way.
3: Help! Wake up, Bob.
0: What's wrong? Oh, children. Bertie, what are you all doing up?
3: You had a nightmare, Unky.
0: Me?
3: Yeah, that one must have been in Technicolor.
4: Now, see here, I don't have nightmares. Back to bed, all of you. I sleep sound as a log every night.
3: Uncle Mort, you were shouting, Bertie! Bertie!
0: Bertie?
5: What's the trouble, Mr. Gilsey?
4: Nothing, Bertie. Nice to see you're still here.
5: Nice to see I'm here. Where else would I be at 2 o'clock in the morning? Bertie gets up at 7 to fix breakfast, don't get out of the kitchen till 8 at night, and then gets roused out at 2 o'clock in the morning just because it's nice to see me here?
4: Well...
5: If that keeps up, Bertie won't be here.
0: Yeah, but Bertie,
4: I had a nightmare. Now she's upset. But she will leave.

0: punched the egg hard this morning. Bertie must still be sore, eh, Unc? Just brought in the breakfast and left us.
1: Shh. Let's not be complaining, Leroy.
0: Good morning.
1: Good morning, Marjorie. You're just in time. We're going to have a little meeting.
0: Oh, what about?
1: About Bertie. Seems she's a little upset this morning.
0: Well, who wouldn't be?
1: Well, we're all going to be more kind to Bertie, starting this morning.
0: I always have been kind to her. Pass the toast, Leroy.
2: So have I. What thanks do I get? A cold egg.
1: Well, I'm sure we can all help make living here more enjoyable for Bertie, so she'll never be tempted to leave us. Marjorie, you can start by helping her with the dishes after breakfast.
0: After breakfast? I have to go to school.
1: Well, the dinner dishes, then. And why don't you look around for a good course in home economics?
0: What?
1: Sure, so you can really help Bertie. Besides, you'll want to know all about those things when you get married. Sewing, sweeping, cooking.
0: Uncle Mort, isn't that viewpoint a little old-fashioned?
1: Old-fashioned? What's so old-fashioned about cooking?
2: It will be by the time she gets married.
1: Leroy! Careful, young man. And you can start by cleaning up your room. There's something hanging on every doorknob.
2: Hey, Piggy's up front. I gotta go.
1: Leroy, excuse yourself.
2: Okay, excuse me.
1: And wipe your face before you leave the table.
2: Okay.
1: And comb your hair for school.
2: Okay.
1: Not with your hand, Leroy. Confound it. No wonder everybody has nerves around this place.
0: Excuse me too, Unky darling. And I'm sure Bertie will get over her huff.
1: Well, let's hope so.
0: Goodbye, Unky.
1: Goodbye, my dear. Maybe Bertie has gotten over her huff. No, guess not. Guess I'd better go cheer her up. Even give her the day off. Sure. At least that'll keep her away from that Fairchild woman. You're sly, Gildersleeve.

0: Mr. Birdie, I've just had a little talk with the family, and things are going to be different around here.
1: Oh?
0: Yeah, Marjorie's going to help you with the dishes tonight. Get you out earlier in the evening. Starting tonight.
1: Yes, sir.
0: And I've spoken to Leroy about his room.
1: Yes, sir.
0: And Bertie, why don't you take the rest of the day off?
2: That would be nice, Mr. Gilfleas. And I can go right over and help that nice Miss Fairchild clean her house.
0: What?
2: We got a little business to talk over, too. She hasn't got any help, you know.
0: What?
2: And she's so nice.
3: Me and my big, fat, generous ideas. Oh.

0: Phoebe.
1: Well, hello, Mr. Gildersleeve. What can I do for you this fine morning?
0: Well, you might sell me a good cook if you have one in stock.
1: How's that?
0: A cook.
1: That's what I thought you said.
0: Yeah, I'm afraid we're going to lose Bertie. Miss Fairchild is making a very obvious play for her.
1: Oh?
0: What would you do with a neighbor like that, Peavy?
1: Well, I've heard of people getting married to share a place to live. You might work out an arrangement so you and Miss Fairchild could share the cook.
0: No, Peavy. I don't want to get married.
1: Well, of course, that's up to you. Some people do.
0: I can just see Adeline showing Bertie that fancy lavender room and bath she can have.
1: Well, worse things can happen than losing your cook.
0: It's all right for you to say, but I bet you couldn't get along without Mrs. Peavy.
1: Well, no, I wouldn't say that. I recall the time she went home to her mother, I had a fine time batching it.
0: Batching it?
1: Breakfast was always my favorite meal.
0: Mm-hmm.
1: The only one, in fact. Baking powder patties and eggs. And then the next morning, just for variety, sourdough patties and eggs.
0: Just for variety, eh?
1: When it came to making baking powder patties and sourdough patties, that's peculiar. Don't sound so good now. I think I may take a box of candy home to Mrs. Peavy tonight.
0: Oh? Candy? That's it, Peavy. I'll take Bertie some candy. She has a sweet tooth.
1: Very well. How about this $6 box?
0: It's not that sweet. Something around 2.5.
1: Well, then may I suggest some of these chocolate-covered cherries? Got them in fresh for Washington's birthday.
0: Oh, not bad, Peavy. She's always admired Washington, father of our country. Or, see, do you have any Lincoln candy?
1: No, but I think you have the germ of an idea there.
0: Well, wrap them up, Peavy. I'll go phone Bertie. I'll tell her I have a surprise for her. That'll get her out of Adeline Fairchild's house. Yeah. Nothing like a little kindness to make people happy.
2: Just a minute, please. Now, Bertie, I won't take no for that, so you take that little old organdy party dress. I'm through with it.
0: Party dress? What chance does a man have with a box of candy?
2: You take it now, you hear? Now then, hello?
3: Never mind. Wrong number.
1: Something wrong, Mr. Gildersleeve?
0: She's trying to outbid me, Peavy. Give me the big box.
1: They have the larger cherries. Anything else?
0: No, thanks, Peavy. The next step is legal.
4: There you are, Gildy. 5-year contract, and you have the right to pick up Bertie's option.
0: Yeah, that Fairchild woman can't lure my cook away. I'll show that southern siren.
4: But how do you know Bertie will sign it?
0: Don't you worry, Judge. A $6 box of chocolate cherries says she will.
4: What?
0: Never mind. I'm in a hurry.
3: Bertie!
0: Oh, Bertie! Guess she's not home yet. Well, I'll put the candy right here on the table. On top of the contract.
3: Bertie! Don't...
0: Oh, that's right. She isn't here. We would miss Bertie around here at that. Yes?
5: Is Bertie here?
0: Bertie? Well, not at the moment.
5: Is the woman of the house in?
0: I'm the woman, the man of the house.
5: You are? Well, Bertie told me to report here for a job.
0: A job?
5: Can I take my bag in?
0: No. And that was a little presumptuous of Bertie, I'd say.
5: Well, she said to come here and talk to her about a job cooking.
0: I'm sorry. Bertie's the only cook we've ever had and ever will have. Sorry. Goodbye.
5: Yes, but
6: what's going on, Miss Gildersleeve?
0: Bertie, where'd you come from?
6: In the back way, me and Miss Fairchild.
2: We saw you walking home, Mr. Gildersleeve. My, you northern men walk briskly.
0: Well, I feel briskly. I want to talk to both of you.
2: Well, Bertie and I want to talk to you, too, but I think I should apologize a little first.
0: There's no need to apologize. Just get this straight.
6: Amelia, what you doing standing out there?
5: I don't know, but I sure been standing.
6: Well, pardon me. Miss Fairchild, this is Amelia I was telling you about.
5: Well, how do you do, Miss Fairchild?
6: I think she'll make a wonderful cook for you.
0: For Miss Fairchild? I thought she was for me.
2: For you, Mr. Gildersleeve, are you trying to steal my cook before she even sets the bag down?
6: Me? What's the matter, Mr. Gildersleeve? Ain't my cooking been suiting you?
0: Oh, of course it has, Bertie. You're the best cook in the world. Here, have some candy.
6: Candy?
0: $6 box.
6: Oh, Mr. Gildersleeve, you're the best boss a person ever has.
0: I think so. Care to open the candy, Bertie?

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0: That's my advice to you, Miss Adeline. Have Amelia sign this 5-year contract, so you won't have to go looking for a cook again.
1: Well, if you say so, how can I ever thank you bringing over the contract and all?
0: Nothing, nothing. Just happened to have one lying around the house.
1: I'm so scatterbrained about business matters. It's nice to have a man so close.
0: Yeah, well, it's nice to be so close.
1: Oh, you.
0: Good night, folks.

0: The Great Gildersleeve is played by Harold Perry. Adeline Fairchild by Miss Una Merkel. The show was written by John Elliott and Andy White with music by Jack Meekin. Included in the cast are Walter Tetley, Louise Erickson, Lillian Randolph, Earl Ross, and Richard LeGrand. This is John Wall saying goodnight for the Kraft Foods Company, makers of the famous line of Kraft quality food products. 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Don't miss it.
1: I won't.
0: Remember, tomorrow night, for exact time, see your local paper. 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
5: I'm the Comic Weekly Man, the jolly Comic Weekly Man, and I'm here to read the funnies to you happy boys and honeys. Yes, boys and girls, it's Comic Weekly time. And here I come right into your house to bring a little fun and happiness. Right out of the pages of Puck the Comic Weekly, straight into your living room, your friend, the Comic Weekly Man, the jolly Comic Weekly Man. Hello, hello, hello. Hello, hello, hello. No one here to listen to me today? All right. Guess I'll just have to run along. Goodbye, no one.
6: April Fool, I'm here.
5: April Fool, I just left.
6: Well, come back again, please, and read me the funnies.
5: April Fool, I will.
6: I knew you were just playing with me.
5: Oh, yes, April Fool's a good game, isn't it?
6: Yes, I had lots of fun. I fooled lots of people.
5: Well, good for you. Now let's fool around with the funnies.
6: All right, please.
5: All right, I'll read Puck the Comic Weekly in just a moment. But first, let's listen to this nice man. Now, here we go with Puck the Comic Weekly. And on the first page...
6: Hop along, Cassidy.
5: And that we'll read right now.
6: Magic words for the music, please.
5: Very well, my lady. 6 guns blazing as he thunders along. Give us music for Hop Along. Hoppy, California, and Lucky have been put in jail by the sheriff of Rio Vista on a charge of kidnapping Don Ramon's boy, Felipe. No one will believe Hoppy's story, that he saved Felipe from outlaws. In the meantime, Sloat and his gang have stirred up the citizens of Rio Vista, and they've all marched on the jail in an endeavor to break it open and hang Hoppy and his pals without a trial. The sheriff steps out in front of the jail, faces the huge mob of men, and asks the ringleader,
7: "What's wanted, gents?"
5: The spokesman for the lynching crowd replies,
7: "Cassidy and his 2 sidekicks. We don't like mavericks or their cut. Wasting the taxpayers' money and long trials. We're taking the prisoners off your hands, Sheriff."
5: The sheriff replies,
7: "Whoever put you up to this has been reading the wrong law books. Mine doesn't favor lynching. Now scatter."
5: One of the men in the crowd yells,
7: "You heard his answer! What are we going to do about it? Either the sheriff unlocks the door or we batter it in."
5: But the sheriff doesn't give in. He lives up to his duty to defend the men in his jail until they're proven guilty, a thing any honest sheriff will do. Some of the men in the crowd take a huge log and begin to batter against the door. The sheriff slips inside the jail. He tells Hoppy and his pals in the 3rd picture in the 3rd row,
1: I'm turning you loose for your own protection. Quick, out the back door.
5: First picture next row. Hoppy, Lucky, and California open the back door and start to slip out. When a shot nicks the wall right above California's ear. He shouts,
7: "Get back! We got us surrounded!"
5: Hoppy steps back in, takes a quick look around, and sees the door is beginning to crack. He sees a trap door in the roof. Hoppy exclaims,
7: "The roof!
5: It's our only chance!" He leaps on the desk and draws himself up through the trap door. The sheriff says,
7: "Your horses are in the side alley, if you can make it."
5: Hoppy pulls himself up through the trap door, gives Lucky and California a hand. And, first picture next row, they quietly slip over to the edge of the roof, then let themselves down to the ground. And first picture bottom row, they're on their horses, galloping off, unnoticed by the mob. As they reach the edge of the town, Hoppy says,
8: "Well, whoever stirred up that lynch movement is afraid of us."
5: Lucky replies, "Yeah, I wonder what they'll try next, Hoppy." Last picture, they approach a sign which reads,
8: "Don Ramos Madeira property to be sold this Wednesday at public auction by order of Prentice Vane, tax assessor, Rio Vista."
6: My, wasn't it nice of that sheriff to help Hoppy and his friends escape?
5: It certainly was, because lynching is against the law. You know, one of the wonderful things about this country is that every man has the right to a fair trial. And these people were not going to give Hoppy a fair trial. They were going to hang him.
6: And if they had, they would have hanged an innocent man. And anyone who'd do that, well, they're just as bad as the criminal themselves.
5: I'm glad you feel that way.
6: Yes, so am I, because it is wrong. It's just as bad as being bad.
5: Mm-hmm. And next week we'll find out whether Hoppy will find a way to save Don Ramos from having to sell his ranch.
6: Oh, I hope he does.
5: So do I. Now?
6: Now I think it's time for Prince Valiant, isn't it? I think he's on page 3.
5: All right, let's turn over the page and see.
6: All right. Yes, here he is, just like I said. I'm anxious to know how Prince Valiant is, because when we left him last week, he was high up on a mountain, and he had to sleep there all night in the cold in his wet clothes.
5: And in trying to escape from the barbarians who were after him, Val climbed to a high ledge on the mountain, and there, wrapped in the chamois skins, he settled down for the night. Now let's find out what happens next with Prince Valiant in the days of King Arthur. Hecate, Breckett, Grey Malkin, and Quince. Music romantic for a fair, fair prince. Dawn comes, and Prince Valiant crawls stiffly from his snow cave. He survived the bitter night. But in the valley below, the wanderers are already stirring. Val looks down and sees the barbarians trying to get to the place where he is. A crust has formed in the snow overnight, and they begin cutting steps upward. He might halt them by throwing down the game they demand, but he knows full well appeasement is but a temporary measure. But Val has one advantage. Shooting downward, he can use the hunter's crouch, showing only his head, while his foes must stand erect to give full power to their bows. Last picture, Val holds his enemy off with a few well-aimed arrows, but the enemy keeps shooting at him, so Val has to stay in this one spot. He had hoped to cross the snow slope while it was still firm. But first picture next row, the whistling arrows keep him pinned to the ledge. Now, under the noonday sun, the snow threatens to avalanche. That means the snow slides down the mountain, carrying everything before it. Then Val repeats the word in his mind. Avalanche! He looks toward the slope that had creviced under his weight last evening, and thinks if he can shake that snow loose and start a snow slide, it might sweep down on the barbarians below and rid him of his enemy. Last picture of the row, he picks up a huge rock, then heaves it right into the middle of the ledge of snow hanging in the lip of the cliff. First picture bottom row, a few tons do slide. More follow. And then as Val watches in horror, the snow far up the mountainside buckles, heaves, then roars down with a force nothing can withstand. Deafened, blinded by flying snow, his clothing rent by the terrific wind, Val clings to his shuddering ledge. The air clears, the valley can be seen, packed from side to side with snow. The enemy can be seen no more. The snow has taken care of them. Val shoulders his pack, and carrying the skins, heads back to the monastery where the monks and his friends are waiting.
6: Wasn't that a wonderful idea Val had? Because he didn't have enough arrows, maybe, to fight so many barbarians.
5: No, he might have been there a long time before he got free without the aid of nature.
6: Yes. I wonder if he'll get back to the monastery all right.
5: Well, we'll find out next week.
6: All right. Now read me Donald Duck, please.
5: I'd be delighted to. So let's turn over the page. And there, on page 5, under little iodine, is Donald Duck. Say the magic words with me. Squeegem, squeegem, squeegem, squeegem, squeegem, squeegem, squeegem, squeegem, squeegem, squeegem, squeegem, squeegem, squeegem, squeegem, squeegem, squeegem, squeegem, squeegem, squeegem, squeegem, 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

0: Donald has built a funny-looking contraption and is about to climb up on the roof with it. Daisy, his girlfriend, who has stopped by, asks him what he's doing. He replies,
1: I'm going to do my bit to rid the air of our fair city of smoke, smog, and soot.
0: Daisy exclaims,
2: with that thing?
1: Exactly. That is the D-Duck D-Smugger.
2: Well, I'll bet you a chicken dinner it doesn't work.
1: That's a bet.
0: So Daisy goes along to her shopping as Donald climbs up to the roof with his D-Smugger, which he hopes will get rid of the soot and smog which is pouring out of his chimney. Up on the roof, Donald puts his D-Smugger on the chimney. And what do you know?
1: Well, no smoke.
0: Second picture, bottom row, Daisy, through with her shopping, is back at Donald's house. She looks up at the chimney and exclaims,
2: well, my Gracie's not a bit of smoke.
0: She goes up to the door saying,
2: well, for once, I'll have to apologize.
0: So Donald opens the door, and a cloud of smoke pours out in Daisy's face. She blinks her eyes and sees Donald hidden in the smoke, and he exclaims,
1: well, Toots, you owe me a chicken dinner.
3: Well, why does she owe him a chicken dinner? It didn't work.
0: No, it didn't work in the way Donald expected it to. But none of the smoke went out of the house into the city.
3: Oh, that's true.
0: That's why Donald figures he has the dinner coming. You see, he kept all of the smoke in his house.
3: Oh, that Donald, he does the craziest things.
0: Yes, that's why he's so much fun.
3: Yes, and speaking of funny people, let's see what Dagwood's up to today.
0: Very well, let's turn to the first page of the second section of Puck the Comic Weekly.
3: Here it is.
0: And here we go with Dagwood and Blondie. Ramafoo, ramafum, zim, zam, zombie. Conjure me music for Dagwood and Blondie. Dagwood receives a telegram, and he reads it to Blondie.
4: Hey, the committee wants me to be a judge at the All-American Beauty Contest tonight.
0: Blondie tells him that they have another date tonight, and she suggests that he asks his boss, Mr. Dithers, to judge the beauty contest. So first picture, second row, Donald has asked Mr. Dithers if he'd care to judge the beauty contest, and Mr. Dithers drops on one knee, kisses Dagwood's hand, and says,
5: of course, dear boy, with pleasure, and I'm so grateful to you for asking me.
0: Dagwood comes home and says to Blondie,
4: hey, he was delighted. That'll put me in good with him.
0: And Blondie says, maybe Mr. Dithers will probably give him a raise for that. And Dagwood beams at the thought of more money. Last picture of the row, Mr. Dithers is in a store. He has several clerks dashing around waiting on him. And Dithers says,
5: I want a new suit, shirt, tie, socks, hat, and gloves.
0: First picture, next row. Dithers is in a barber shop with a beautiful girl manufacturing his nails. The barber giving him a shave and a man giving him a shine. And Dithers says,
5: give me the works. Haircut, shave, shine, and manicure.
0: A little later, in his new clothes and with his face and shoes polished as high as an apple, Dithers comes to the hall where the beauty contest is going to be held. And when he thinks of all the beautiful girls he's going to see, Dithers says,
5: The sweetest job a man can get is to judge a beauty contest. Oh, boy, here goes.
0: Last picture of the row, he comes up to the judging committee, a prissy lady, nods, and a mousy man says,
6: oh, we're so glad to have you as judge.
0: And Dithers clicks his tongue and says,
5: cut out the small talk and bring on the beautiful girls.
0: First picture, bottom row, the man says timidly,
6: oh, it's not girls you to judge, Mr. Dithers. Oh, no, no, no. It's All-American roses.
0: Dithers claps his hand to his head and screeches,
5: roses!
0: A little later, Dithers, carrying four plants of roses, is ringing Dagwood's doorbell. He's as furious as a hungry lion in an empty town on Saturday night. Dagwood opens the door. And Dithers plops the four roses on Dagwood's head and walks off. A second later, Blondie comes running up, and she asks Dagwood if Dithers said anything about a raise. And Dagwood moans,
2: no,
4: Not a worry.
3: Well, I don't think Mr. Dithers had any business hitting him with those flower pots.
0: Neither do I. He should have used a feather duster instead.
3: That wouldn't hurt. That would just tickle.
0: Yes.
3: That's a good way to punish somebody. Just tickle them until they laugh. Mr. Dithers certainly was disappointed when he didn't see the pretty girl.
0: I'm afraid he'll have to go to a musical in the movies.
3: I'm afraid so.
0: Now?
3: Oh, look. Underneath Dagwood and Blondie, there's Roy Rogers.
0: So it is, and I'll read that in just a moment. But first, here's that nice man again with something interesting to say. Now here we go again with Puck the Comic Weekly. And on the first page of the second section, Roy Rogers, King of the Cowboys.
3: Magic words for the music, please.
0: Hi-yip-hi-yo. Now here we go with Roy and Trigger. Hi-yip-hi-yo. Day of the Wild West Show, when everybody in town is waiting for the show to begin. After rescuing his friend Dangerfield from the Wild Bull, Roy has discovered Handel's Baldwin, the escaped convict who has sworn to get him. As Roy goes for him, Baldwin runs for a bronc standing nearby and leaps in the saddle. Cowboy yells,
7: "Hey, get off that bronc! He's trained to work in the arena!"
0: The bronc runs for the main entrance of the ring. Roy leaps in the saddle saying, "After him, Trigger! We got to hogtie that escaped convict before he starts a panic!" The bronc bunks his way into the center of the ring. Roy loosens his lariat, saying, "Somebody's going to get hurt, sure, if that man killing Jughead don't stop swelling his tail." Then with one quick flip, last picture, he snags the bronc's legs, tripping him to the ground and throwing Baldwin. Roy leaps out of the saddle, saying, "Brace, Trigger. Keep the bronc out of mischief while I take care of Baldwin." First picture, bottom row, he runs for Baldwin, who tries to get away. With a quick tackle, Roy brings him to the ground. As Dangerfield exclaims,
5: "Bravo! Handel's Baldwin is captured. He'll be delivered to the sheriff as I predicted."
0: A moment later, the sheriff, who happens to be in the grandstand, comes into the ring. And Roy turns Baldwin over to him. As the sheriff says,
8: "Nice work, Rogers. I'll handle him now."
0: Dangerfield proudly announces to the audience,
5: "Don't go away, folks. This is only part of the J. Lucian Dangerfield Stupendous Wild West Show."
0: Last picture, a little later, Roy on Trigger is leaving the Wild West Show when he says, "Well, I reckon we can head for the Double R Bar and a spell of quiet port sitting, Trigger, huh? Hey, what's this?" An old friend comes running to him shouting,
9: "Hey, Roy! Roy Rogers! It's me, Doleful Hawkins, Dag Nabbit Wait Up. You're just the hombre I'm looking for."
3: My gracious, Roy's never going to get home if people keep asking him to help them.
0: No, it looks that way, all right.
3: Oh, but wasn't it wonderful the way he snagged that bronc and then tackled Baldwin and handed him over to the sheriff just the way I thought he would?
0: And you were absolutely right about it.
3: Yes. I wonder what's going to happen next.
0: Well, if I know Roy Rogers, it'll be a new adventure.
3: Mm-hmm, because he's a hero, and heroes always begin new adventures.
0: Yes, they do. Well, now let's turn over the page and see...
3: Oh, look, Flash Gordon. And he's come back home to Earth, and everybody gave him a celebration.
0: Yes, he's really a hero.
3: Let's see what they'll do for him today.
0: Very well. Here we go on page 2 of the second section with Flash Gordon. Rig-a-rig-a-doon-doon, Saskamatash. Let's have music for Heroic Flash. Flash's landing in a spaceship has made worldwide headlines. A big banquet is being held in his honor, and a great university has created a new degree for him. A great honor. And they call him Doctor of Astronautics. At this banquet, great scientists have come to meet Flash and to talk interplanetary problems over with him. As the dinner and the speech-making end, Dr. Bright, the world's leading rocket expert, is talking to Flash. He wants to interest Flash in some recent meteor disasters. Shooting stars that have fallen to Earth with such force that they blow open huge holes in the ground. Holes almost large enough to bury a city in. So Flash decides to investigate. Last picture, at dawn, Flash and Dale are flying with Dr. Bright to study a meteor crater. Dr. Bright exclaims,
10: "We think they come from the moon. One oversized meteor lands every day." too regular for accident. And if one ever hit a city...
0: Suddenly there's a blaze of light ahead of them as another shooting star hurtles toward Earth. The pilot gasps.
7: I can't see!
0: Last picture, the meteor lands below them with a huge explosion. The plane rocks in the blast, but Flash grabs the wheel. The white-hot meteor blasts out a giant crater in the countryside, shaking houses and knocking down trees. And Flash grimly agrees with Professor Bright.
7: Yes, we've got to stop this somehow.
3: Goodness gracious, look at that big hole in the ground that meteor made when it fell.
10: Yes, it's almost large enough to blow a city off the Earth.
3: Well, does Dr. Bright think that maybe somebody on the moon is doing this on purpose?
0: I think that's what he suspects.
3: You know, I'll bet your Flash will go to the moon to investigate.
0: You know, you're right about that. And we'll find out next week.
3: Oh, I've always wanted to go to the moon and see what it's like ever since I saw the man in the moon.
0: Well, next week we're all going to take a trip to the moon with Flash. So be on hand.
3: I certainly will.
0: And now I think it's time for Dick's adventures. So let's go over to the last page.
3: All right. And here he is. And he's on a ship with John Paul Jones in the early days of America.
0: Yes, during the Revolutionary War. The war with the British.
3: Isn't this exciting, to be on board a ship with a famous man like John Paul Jones?
0: Oh, you bet it is. So let's see what happens next with Dick's Adventures. Say the magic words with me.
3: Riggity-pack-a-zack-a-zick.
0: Let's have music for Adventureless Dick. It's Midshipman Dick of the Armed Frigate Ranger. For he's back in 1778 with the early United States Navy, raiding commerce along the British coast, while General Washington fights the British on land 3,000 miles away. Dick's skipper is a man named John Paul Jones. And Dick is standing guard in the crow's nest at the top of the mast. Bobbing on the horizon is a patch of white. Dick yells, "Enemy sail, ho!" And he clambers down through the maze of rigging like a monkey. Last picture, top row, Dick stands beside Captain John Paul Jones as he looks at the strange vessel through the spyglass. Jones exclaims,
11: "Aye, it's the Drake of His Majesty's fleet. She's been trying for weeks to hunt us down."
0: Dick asks, "Are we going to fight her, sir?" At first picture, next row, to Dick's keen disappointment, John Paul Jones crowds all sails on the Ranger and hoves her off in a contrary direction, explaining to Dick,
11: "We'll fight, lad, but not just yet. We've got other work to do."
0: For the next 10 days, John Paul Jones roves like a wolf up and down the British coast, striking terror among the ships laden with supplies for the King's men fighting Washington. Jones's idea is to prevent the ships from bringing the supplies, the food and clothing, for the English soldiers, so they won't have ammunition to fight Washington soldiers. And in that way, Washington will be able to win. And Jones is successful. But always, he keeps a sharp watch for the huge and furious, angry British ships which are on the search for him. And especially, Jones watches for the Drake, the fast and dreaded fighting ship. Then one night, a huge gale sweeps the seas. And Jones's ship, the Ranger, creeps up to the rich port of Whitehaven on the English coast. Jones calls for volunteers to accompany him and set fire to the British ship snugly tied up at dock. Almost every man volunteers, Dick included, and they slip off in the dark to set fire to the English ships riding at anchor. At dawn, Dick and the volunteers return. A great flame is lighting up the sky over Whitehaven. The men look back and see the burning ships at the dock. Quickly, Jones has his ship head out to sea again. But last picture, hardly has the Ranger got underway again when Dick, looking off, shouts an alarm.
7: "The Drake, sir! She's found us!"
3: My, that was a big risk to take, going right into the enemy's harbor and setting fire to their ships because they'd have to get so close to shore.
0: Yes, and now the Drake has sighted them and is coming after them.
3: Do you think there'll be a battle between the ships?
0: We'll see next week.
3: Oh, that's something I can hardly wait to see.
0: Well, I'm afraid you'll have to. But here below Dick's adventures is Rusty Riley.
3: Oh, yes. And do you remember that man named Mr. Smith who knows that Rusty has the pony that he bought has got a ride in the truck with them?
0: Yes, so we can keep an eye on Rusty and Tick.
3: And last week, Rusty found the airplane ticket that Mr. Smith dropped out of his pocket. And Rusty is very suspicious.
0: Oh, he is indeed. And now on their first day out, they've stopped for the night. So let's see what Tex has to say when Rusty tells him about the ticket. Here we go with Rusty Riley. Gallop and run till the road is dusty. Give us music for his horse and Rusty. As Rusty exercises Big Blaze, Tex says to Mr. Smith,
8: "Okay, folks, this looks like a good place to bed down for the night. Smitty, suppose you go over to that farmhouse and ask if it's all right while Rusty walks Big Blaze for a spell."
0: So Mr. Smith walks up to the farm. Rusty comes over to Tex and says to him,
12: "Hey, Tex, while Smitty's gone, I want to tell you something. I picked up this envelope that fell out of Smitty's coat pocket. It had an airplane ticket to Lexington in it."
8: Tex exclaims, "Hmm. And he begs a ride in a horse van. Sounds loco."
0: As Smitty walks toward the farmhouse, he says to himself, "Well, somehow or other, I've got to get that horse pending without them knowing how important it is to me. If I can only get the kid to show it to me, I can make him an offer. If that doesn't work, I'll have to do something drastic." A little later, Smitty has come back to Tex, first picture, bottom row, and he says, "Now, the owner says it's okay for us to park on his farm for the night. He wants to know if we'd like some dinner." Tex asks Smitty about the airplane ticket. Smitty replies, second picture, bottom row, "Oh, that airplane ticket. Well, you see, I had planned to fly, but when I saw your van, I figured I could get a free ride." Tex looks at him a minute and says thoughtfully,
8: "I see. Okay. But it did seem loco to prefer a truck to a plane. Well, come on, let's go eat."
0: Later, after a nice dinner at the farmhouse, Tex is saying to his host,
8: "It was right nice of you to give us that fine dinner. We're plumb grateful, Mr. and Mrs. Jones."
0: Mr. Jones replies,
13: "Oh, glad of the company. Sit a bit and listen to the radio."
0: And he turns on the radio.
14: "It is reported that the police of several states have been alerted following the disappearance of the plans for a top-secret device, the nature of which is not disclosed. The engineering department of an eastern aircraft factory states that an employee who has been working for the company for 6 months..."
0: Smitty, hearing this, quickly walks to the radio and switches it off.
3: Turned that program off. I know why. I'll bet you that he's the one who disappeared with the plans, and I'll bet you that the plans are on the painting that Rusty has.
0: You're almost as smart as a detective. Where do you learn all of this?
3: From my favorite detective, Nick Carter.
0: Well, next week we'll find out if this gives Tex any ideas about Smitty.
3: Oh, I certainly hope so.
0: So do I. But now that's all the time I have. And don't forget that next week we'll have a trip to the moon with Flash Gordon. And now, before I go, here's that nice fellow with some more interesting information. Well, honey, and all your boys and girls, I gotta go now.
3: All right, Mr. Connie Wiggly Man, but I'll be waiting for you next week.
0: Okay, that's a date, and the date with all you boys and girls. Be sure to meet me with a little friend, Miss Honey, next week when I read Puck the Comic Weekly. For I'm the Comic Weekly Man, the jolly Comic Weekly Man. I'll be back to read the funnies to you, happy boys and honey. Don't forget, boys and girls, see you all next week. Your friend, the Comic Weekly Man.

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3: The Equitable Life Assurance Society presents This Is Your FBI. This is your FBI, the official broadcast from the files of the Federal Bureau of Investigation. Presented, transcribed as a public service by the Equitable Life Assurance Society of the United States and the Equitable Society's representative in your community. First, two brief questions for fathers and mothers. Do you believe that your boy or girl is the type who would benefit greatly by a college education? Are you determined to do everything in your power to see that he gets that education? If your answer is yes, then you'll want to know more about an equitable education fund. It's the painless way to pay for college expenses. The way to make sure your youngster gets his chance regardless of what happens to you. Interested? Then please listen carefully in about 13 minutes when I give full details on the Equitable Education Fund created for opportunity-minded parents by the Equitable Life Assurance Society of the United States. Tonight, the subject of our FBI file, Armed Robbery. Its title, Ghost Town.

0: The cold-blooded killer is a special variety of criminal. Naturally, no two of these men are ever exactly alike. But they do seem to have many mental traits and characteristics in common. In general, they are outlandishly conceited, emotionally childish, utterly selfish and ruthless, and completely lacking in a sense of values. They have been known to wax sentimental over a cat caught in a treetop, and then go out and coolly murder a human being who stands in the way of their own selfish ends. As you will see in tonight's FBI file, rooting out these menaces to society is a job that requires determination, resourcefulness, and courage. Tonight's FBI file opens on a desert in one of our western states. A man and woman in a dark convertible wind along a lonely, dusty road.
1: Hot.
2: Uh-huh. And dirty. Nice parlay.
1: Let's stop for a drink.
2: Okay, Ad Libis Saloon.
1: Oh, there must be someplace open. You said the ghost town was a tourist trap.
2: It was, but the new highway bypassed this road, and even the ghosts took it on the lam. Phew. That's it up ahead.
1: Ready?
2: Uh-huh.
1: Oh, brother, this is really no place. How'd you know it was here?
2: Sherman told me.
1: Sherman?
2: You know, he ain't satisfied just being the director on a picture. He's also got to be the makeup man, handle wardrobe, rewrite the script, and on the side, be a location scout.
1: Oh, Sammy's not a bad guy.
2: Not if you collect vultures. I'm supposed to find locations, not him.
1: Well?
2: Well, I wouldn't come this far just for a ghost town.
1: There any closer to Hollywood?
2: Ever been in Beverly Hills after 11 at night? You worked for Sherman before?
1: No.
2: Real comical character. He'd use the A-bomb for a hot foot.
1: I don't mind practical jokers.
2: Well, I don't either if they're human. You remember a picture last year called Alligator Man?
1: Mm-hmm.
2: Well, I went to Florida 3 weeks ahead of the company to find an alligator farm. Sherman called a friend of his down there and had my picture posted on every telegraph pole. Under the picture, it said, Wanted. I got picked up four times than Gable's option. Well, this is it.
1: When does Sherman start shooting here?
2: As soon as he's through in Santa Fe.
1: Yeah? He really came up with a ghost town.
2: Oh. You're not kidding.
1: Wait a minute, I better take a shot of the street.
2: What's that camera?
1: Polaroid.
2: The kind that develops the pictures right away?
1: Yeah.
2: Say, get the post office in if you can.
1: Got it.
2: All right, let's look around. Get a shot of that Wells Fargo office and the hitching post in front.
1: Right. Hold it, Tommy.
2: What for?
1: Did you hear anything?
2: Sure. The boards in the sidewalk. They squeak like $3 shoes.
1: No, it's something else. It sounded like maybe a voice.
2: Oh, Grace, nobody's been here since 1946. Come on. Come on, let's do our work and get back to some whiskey.
0: Meanwhile, at the office of the county sheriff some miles away, FBI Special Agent Taylor has just entered and introduced himself to Sheriff Lou Burnett.
3: Sheriff, the office caught me driving back from another case and said that there had been a bank robbery.
4: Yeah, four men held up the bank at Powderville this morning.
3: Powderville?
4: It's a small town up the highway a piece.
3: Oh, I see.
4: The cashier wounded one of the bandits, but not enough to stop him. Mm-hmm. The report said the wounded man and the driver of the getaway car took off west.
3: Well, how about the other two?
4: When the shooting started, they ran down the street and stole a car.
3: Any descriptions on them?
4: Not on the men, but we got descriptions on both cars.
3: Uh-huh.
4: I sent out alarms a while ago. One of my deputies is on his way to interview the people at the bank.
3: Oh, well, maybe I'll run over there and give him a hand.
4: He'll probably be able to use it. He's a new man. I'll get him on the radio and tell him you're coming.
3: All right, fine. Oh, what's his name, Sheriff?
4: Hartley. Frank Hartley.
3: All right. And can I have those license numbers? I might just run into them on the way over there.
4: Yeah. Here. This first one's the original getaway car, and that's the one stolen at Powderville.
3: That's fine. Have you checked the license on their car?
4: Motor vehicle's working on it now. Oh, excuse me, Tim.
3: Sure.
4: Sheriff Burnett.
5: Hello, Sheriff. Do you have a deputy named Hartley?
4: Yes.
5: Now, this is the county hospital. He's just been brought in here.
4: What for?
5: He was found unconscious on the highway.

0: Well, I guess we're almost finished, huh?
1: Let's cross over and get that blacksmith shop.
0: Okay. Hey, look down there.
1: Where?
0: In that alley, there's a car. Look at the windshield. Those look like bullet holes.
1: Yeah, I guess they are.
0: Well, what do you suppose happened?
1: Oh, honey, who are you, Mrs. Cornball? That's a prop. It wouldn't be a legit ghost town without a bullet-riddled car. Now, look, as long as we're here, shoot another picture of the saloon from this angle.
0: Mm.
1: Can you get in that hotel fire escape?
0: I'll try.
1: All right. I'll take a look at the blacksmith.
0: Okay. Tommy?
1: What?
0: Tommy, I got a man in that picture.
1: Huh?
0: Well, he was on the fire escape. There he is, look.
1: Hey.
0: He's running towards our car.
1: I left the keys in it. Come on.
2: Hey!
0: Tommy.
2: Hey! Hey, you! Hey! Stay off! Hey! Hey!
0: Oh. He's gone.
1: Why that dirty little no good...
0: You know
1: him? Not the guy in the car, but... Who do you think put him up to it?
0: I don't know.
1: Our practical joker, Mr. Sherman.
0: But why would he
1: Because it's very funny. We got no telephone, no water, no food, and it's 20 miles to the nearest town.

0: Sheriff, anything come in on those alarms?
1: Yes, Taylor. We got one of the cars, but no man.
0: Oh, how come?
1: I saw Hartley in the hospital. He told me he stopped on the way to Powderville to help another deputy set up a roadblock.
0: Yeah?
1: Before they finished, a car shot past. Turned out it was the original getaway car.
0: The one with the wounded man in it.
1: That's right. Mm-hmm. A few seconds later, the stolen car with the other two bandits ran the block. Hartley fired after him, hit their gas tank, and the car ran into a ditch.
0: Two down, two to go.
1: Yeah, not quite.
0: What?
1: Hartley arrested both men and started back here with them. After a couple of miles, they overpowered him, got the keys to the handcuffs, then they dumped him and stole his car.
0: Oh, so we're still minus two cars and four bandits.
1: Yeah, but at least you've got descriptions on two of them. And Hartley's getting out of the hospital in a little while. When he does, he'll come in and go over our file of pictures.
0: Oh, that's good.
1: Just a minute. Sure. Sheriff Burnett.
2: This is Parker in the wire room. Deputy Hartley's car has just been reported found.
1: Where?
2: The parking lot at the county rodeo grounds.
1: Thanks, Parker. I'll get right out there.

0: Tommy, got another cigarette?
1: In the car.
0: Oh, fine.
1: Oh, that knucklehead Sherman.
0: Those clouds are moving this way.
1: Yeah. Rain's all we need now.
0: How long do you think we'll be here?
1: Till Sherman stops laughing.
0: I don't think this joke's very funny.
1: Come on, Grace.
0: Where?
1: Well, that storm will be here pretty quick. Let's find shelter.
0: We haven't seen a roof yet without holes.
1: The hotel's two stories. Maybe the lower one will be safe.
0: That's where Sherman's stooge came from.
1: I know.
0: Tommy, Sherman can't just leave us here.
1: You got a contract says he can't? Let's take a gander at this place. Go ahead.
0: Thanks.
1: Well, we can always sit on the cobwebs. Mm.
0: Hey.
1: What's the matter?
0: Look down the corner. There's a man on the floor. There's blood on his shirt. Looks like he's been shot.
1: Wait, wait. Honey, I'll lay the price. It isn't blood. It's ketchup.
0: Huh?
1: Sherman's keeping the joke alive, and we're supposed to fall for it.
0: You think so?
1: Of course. Sure, that's a central casting body. Come on, let's get out of here.

0: Taylor, the rodeo's got an hour to go yet.
1: Well, how much of a crowd's in the stadium?
0: 10,000.
1: I don't suppose there's any way of getting them out.
0: Nope. Most of them would wait for the calf rope, even if the storm does hit.
1: Looks like we're stymied.
0: Didn't you find anything in Hartley's car?
1: No, they abandoned it because that left front tire went flat. There's no telling what kind of a car they stole from here.
0: We wait another hour and they'll really have a start on
1: us. Wait a minute. Have you got a man you can leave here?
0: Those are my deputies handling traffic.
1: Oh, fine. Let's have one of them stay here and get the details on the stolen car.
0: Where are we going?
1: West. That's the way they've been traveling since they left Potterville. They wouldn't come out this far and then double back, would they?
0: Be no point in it.
1: Well, then their rendezvous must be farther up the highway. Let's try cruising, Sheriff, and see if we spot anything.

0: I'm cold.
1: Shake hands with a millionaire.
0: Let's go inside.
1: Warm here on the porch.
0: Gotta do something. You want to try walking back to the highway?
1: 18 miles in this? We'd drown.
0: Now, what else can we do?
1: Sit here.
0: Sherman's conscience has to bother him sometime.
1: He's got a cast iron heart.
0: Tommy, it's a car.
1: Huh?
0: Well, that is a car, isn't it?
1: Yeah.
0: If it was on the main highway, we couldn't see it, could we?
1: No. No, it's headed for here, all right. Hey, that's not my car.
0: Honey, let's not be particular. They're heading right for us. That's all we have to care about.
1: Well, well, you finally felt sorry for us, huh? Ha, ha, great joke, boys. Ha, ha, ha, great joke.
0: Who are they, Tommy?
1: I don't know. Sherman Stooges, I guess.
2: What are you doing here?
1: Waiting for you.
3: Who are they, bud?
2: I don't know.
1: Okay, fellas, okay. Come on, let's get out of here.
2: Hold it, mister.
1: Let go of me.
0: Oh, look, boys, joke over. Let's go, huh?
2: You ain't going any place.
0: Oh, yes, we are. Come on, Tommy.
2: Stay put.
0: Oh!
2: Turn around and get back in there.

0: Donald. It's very simple. You take out an endowment life insurance policy that will be all paid up about the time your boy's ready to enter college. Say, in the class of 1970. The money's all there, ready and waiting for him. It's the painless way to pay for a college education.
1: Well, just what do you mean, painless?
0: Well, it's pretty much the same principle as buying an automobile or TV set on an easy payment plan. You spread the cost of your boy's college education over 15, 16, or 17 years, instead of taking a beating during the 4 years he's actually in college.
1: I get it. It's buying a college education in 15 installments.
0: That's it. And if you should die before the plan's completed, it immediately becomes paid up in full. The Equitable Society holds the money, pays interest on the full amount, and turns it over to your son when he's ready for college. Regardless of what happens to you, he's sure to get the education you want him to have.
1: Well, that sounds right up my alley. Tell me, is it too early to start when your kid's 2 years old?
0: No. The earlier you start, the lower your yearly cost will be. In any case, the amount you decide to pay is strictly up to you. Maybe you'll decide to start an Equitable Education Fund for about half what you expect to pay for your son's college expenses. For instance, suppose you decide on $2,500. 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
0: That's EQUITABLE.
2: The Equitable Life Assurance Society of the United States. And now back to the FBI file, Ghost Town.

0: We will return in just a moment to tonight's exciting case from the official files of your FBI. 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Fred Barton, Equitable Society representative, has dropped in to discuss life insurance problems.
1: Fred, what's this Equitable Society college education insurance I've heard about? I'd sure like my kid to go to a good college.
2: Well, you must mean the Equitable Education Fund, Mr. McDonald.

0: Detective story fans who are good citizens and criminals often have one interest in common, the perfect crime. But whereas the good citizen likes to mull over its fictional possibility, the criminal is always confident that he is about to commit it. But as the detective story reader proves, and as the criminal always learns, there is no such thing as the perfect crime. Our jails and penitentiaries are filled with men and women who have refused to recognize the truth of this statement. Tonight's case is an example. It is one more proof that the perfect crime is a mirage that lures men to disaster. It is proof once again that crime does not pay, and never will. Tonight's FBI file continues a few minutes later as Sheriff Burnett and Special Agent Taylor ride along the highway.
1: Looks like we're out of the storm.
2: Yep.
1: Sheriff, is there anything down this way that's not on the map here?
2: No.
1: Well, then the nearest town's about 50 miles, huh?
2: Uh-huh, and they've been alerted.
3: Parker calling Sheriff Burnett.
2: Come in, Parker.
3: Just got word from the rodeo grounds. The stolen car is a black Ford sedan. License number 77346. It had been parked next to Hartley's.
2: Get out and alarm.
3: All right.
2: Anything in on that first car?
3: Not yet.
1: Sheriff, how about those pictures?
2: Parker, you heard from Hartley?
3: He's in the fire room now.
2: Good. If he gets anything, call us immediately.

0: Mister?
1: Yeah?
0: Is there any food in your car?
1: No.
2: Grace, don't knock yourself out. He wouldn't help us if he could.
0: There's the other one.
1: Bud, you find the money?
3: No. And Chuck just died.
1: Oh, too bad.
3: Tell me a couple of things before he went. Pete's got the loot.
0: Loot?
1: You tell your wife Pete ran
2: They're stick-up
1: yeah.
2: men.
0: Tommy, what do we do?
2: Sit and wait?
3: Be in jail.
0: Wait Chuck for what?
3: Made him the last man.
2: I don't know.
1: Well, he could have waited a minute.
2: Maybe the Marines.
3: I know where he'll be. The old adobe up back of the mine.
1: Well, let's go visit him.
4: Hey, wait a minute.
3: Now, what's bothering you?
4: Well, you just can't leave us here. We'll never get out alive.
0: At least take us back to the highway.
1: We got things to do. We ain't running no taxi. Bud, where you going?
3: The lady's giving me a notion. Get up.
2: Who, me?
3: Both of you.
0: Tommy, he's got a gun.
3: Ain't no one looking for you two. You drive our car.
4: Where?
3: Any place we got a mind to go. Come on.

0: Come in, Parker.
1: Harvey just identified those two men he saw.
0: Who are they?
1: The Fulton brothers, Bud and Lloyd.
0: They got any record?
1: Yeah. They were arrested first in 1945 at the ghost town. They had jobs there as guides.
2: Sheriff, where is that ghost town?
0: Down that cutoff we passed a while back.
2: Well, that'd be a perfect hideout.
0: We can turn around and head back.
2: I think we ought to.
0: Parker, we're going to ghost town.
1: All right, Sheriff. While you're there, you can check something else that just came in.
0: What's that?
1: A movie company over in Santa Fe reported two of his people missing, and that's where they were headed.
0: All right, we'll call in as soon as we get there.

0: Slow up. When you get by the shack, drive around to the side and stop.
1: Okay.
0: This is it. Lloyd, you go in the front way. I'll go to the back.
2: All right.
0: Turn off that motor.
1: Okay.
0: Give me the keys.
1: Here.
0: You two wait here. We'll be back.
3: Tommy, this is our chance.
1: For what?
3: To get away.
1: To where? I've got no idea where we are.
3: What do we do?
1: I don't know.
3: How about a fire?
1: Huh?
3: We can set fire to the brush. That'll bring help.
1: Not quick enough.
3: Tommy!
1: Maybe our two friends got it.
3: Let's hope so. Someone's coming. Oh, it's them.
0: Come on, you two. Get up.

0: Hey, Taylor, I found a body over in that hotel building.
1: One of the Fulton brothers?
0: No, his name was Chuck Gates. I called in, and Parker says he was arrested twice with the Fultons.
1: Well, that identifies three out of four of the Bennetts.
0: You come across anything?
1: Yeah, the original getaway car's down there in the alley. There's nothing in it, though.
0: What are those papers you've got?
1: Oh, these are Polaroid negatives. I found them scattered all around.
0: What are they for?
1: Oh, they're from a camera that develops your picture a minute after you take it, Sheriff.
0: Those movie folks must have had it, huh?
1: Yeah. Sheriff, let's add up what we've got so far. Now, we know the original getaway car got here with Chuck Yates and bandit number four.
0: Yeah.
1: Yates must have been the one that was wounded coming out of the bank.
0: That's right.
1: All right, the movie people were here and their car's gone.
0: Right.
1: Now, nobody's looking for that car, so if the Fulton brothers got here while bandit number four was around, they'd have all left in it with the movie couple driving.
0: Yeah, but then the car stolen from the rodeo grounds would be here.
1: Well, that's just my point. Both cars are gone, so bandit number four must have taken the movie couple's car.
0: What do you think happened to the couple?
1: Well, they either went off with number four or with the Fultons and... Hey, wait a minute. Sheriff, swing your flashlight over here again, will you?
0: Yeah, that way?
1: Yeah, right there.
0: Hey, what is that?
1: It's a Polaroid camera.
0: That movie couple must have left in a real hurry to forget their camera.
1: Mm-hmm. The last picture's still in here. It's the salon.
0: I see.
1: All right, look, there's a man on the hotel fire escape.
0: Hey, Taylor, let me get a closer look at that.
1: Yeah.
0: I know that man.

0: Find anything, Lloyd?
1: Not yet.
0: Well, I just keep digging.
2: Oh, I wish I had a cigarette.
3: I'll take one more look.
0: What are you doing?
3: Looking for a cigarette.
0: Just sit still.
3: But I want to...
2: Tell me, do as he says.
3: You know something, Grace?
2: What?
3: I wish these two bums knew something about the picture business.
2: Why?
3: I'd like to sell them a new writer.
2: Well, if you do, pick one who'll write me out of this script.
4: Hey, Pod, look here. Here's a bag.
0: Open it.
3: Well, looks like they found the loot.
2: That mean they'll leave us?
3: I hope so.
1: Yeah, it looks like it's all here, too.
0: Good.
1: What do we do now?
0: Get moving.
1: Yeah, but what about them?
0: I got that all figured. Come on, you two. Get up.
3: Where to now?
0: You get back in the car.
1: Are you letting them go?
0: Just as far as the cliff.
3: Oh, now, look. The car off the cliff. That's one too many.
0: Shut up. Lloyd, get Pete's body. Throw it in with them.
3: Now, that's real hokey.
2: Tommy, they're not kidding.
0: You're so right, lady. Now, get going.
5: Don't move! Drop that gun, Fulton. Drop it!
6: You there, up with your hand.
5: Okay.
0: Don't shoot.
2: They were going to kill us.
7: Yes, ma'am, I know. We heard them. All right, Sheriff, let's...

Lloyd and Bud Fulton were turned over to local authorities and prosecuted on a charge of murder. Each received a sentence of life imprisonment. After Sheriff Burnett's recognition of the man in the picture as Pete Lake, the fourth bandit, he and Special Agent Taylor sped to the adobe hut where Lake had been arrested during the previous year. And so your FBI, in cooperation with a local law enforcement agency, was able to close this file and to apprehend two vicious killers. Even more important, of course, it also saved the lives of two innocent people. No one has ever fully explained why certain men become criminals of the type in tonight's case. But they have always been an ugly part of the American scene. And so long as they remain, your FBI will continue to hunt them and to make them stand trial for their acts.

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1: Next week, we will dramatize another case from the files of the Federal Bureau of Investigation. Its subject, armed robbery. Its title, The Curious Fisherman.
0: The incidents used in tonight's Equitable Life Assurance Society's broadcast are adapted from the files of the Federal Bureau of Investigation. However, all names used are fictitious, and any similarity thereof to the names of places or persons, living or dead, is accidental. Tonight, the music was composed and conducted by Frederick Steiner. The author was Jerry D. Lewis. Your narrator was William Woodson, and Special Agent Taylor was played by Stacey Harris. Others in the cast were Newton Arnold, Parley Bear, B. Benaderet, Edmund MacDonald, Wally Mayer, and John Sheehan. This Is Your FBI is a Jerry Devine production. This is Larry Keating speaking for the Equitable Life Assurance Society of the United States and the Equitable Society's representative in your community. And inviting you to tune in again next week at this same time when the Equitable Life Assurance Society will bring you another thrilling transcribed story from the files of the Federal Bureau of Investigation. The Curious Fisherman on This Is Your FBI. Stay tuned for A Life in Your Hands starring Lee Bowman, which follows immediately. This program came to you from Hollywood.
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3: No, sir. 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
2: 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Thank you.
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6: Say, do you remember Terry Tales? Well, let's brush up on them, huh? Remember how Terry met the Dragon Lady and how she was shot and how he helped her to her rooms and bandaged her shoulder? This notorious woman bandit leader then told Terry that she was working secretly for the Chinese government, doing her share to fight against the invader. She made Terry promise not to tell anyone about her presence in the town, including Pat Ryan. But Pat was suspicious and sent Slugger Dunn to trail Terry. In today's transcribed adventure, we'll find out more about these doings in the town of Yankuk. Terry and the Pirates is brought to you by the makers of Libby's Tomato Juice, one of Libby's 100 famous foods. 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Fruits and vegetables, meats and juices. You can count on anything labeled Libby's to taste just grand. You can count on nutritional values, too, because Libby takes extra care to guard the vitamins and minerals and other food values that we need. Right after the show, boys and girls, ask your mother if she won't please get some Libby's tomato juice. Ask her to look for the name Libby on other canned foods, too. Libby is spelled L-I-B-B-Y-S. And now, Terry and the Pirates. When Terry returned to the Dragon Lady in her hiding place not far from the Yan Kuk Hotel, he was followed by his friend Slugger Dunn, an ex-hoodlum. Dunn entered the room, surprised Terry and the Dragon Lady, and in turn was amazed to find out who she was. Knowing that it was no longer possible to keep hidden, the Dragon Lady said she would secretly visit Pat Ryan and Terry in their hotel quarters that evening. So now, let's join Pat Ryan, who knows nothing about all this. Our handsome adventurer sits near an open window, his arm in a sling, smoking his pipe and watching the distant sunset. Suddenly, there are knocks at the door.
7: All right, take it easy. I'll be there.
8: Oh, Mr. Ryan, can I come in? I'm all excited about something.
7: Well, you don't look it, but then I can never tell. Yeah, come on in. Now then, what's on that thing you call your mind?
8: How would you like me to sing Carry Me Back to Old Virginia?
7: How would you like me to hang by my thumbs?
8: Or maybe I could sing Polly Wally Doodle All the Day.
7: Oh, now we're getting somewhere. How would you like to have me sing The Old Gray Mare and Pop Goes the Weasel?
8: Whatever are you talking about, Mr. Ryan?
7: Now, let's get back to your original question.
8: Oh, it isn't so original. All I said was, how would you like to hear me sing Carry Me Back to Old Virginia?
7: Yes, yes, I know. All right, so I'd like to hear you sing it. You know, April, I just got a shot in the arm, and I don't want to have a relapse. So what's this all about?
8: Well, sit down, Mr. Ryan, and compose yourself. I've got big news.
7: Okay, here we go.
8: Well, I'm going to be in a show. Yes, a real entertainment for all the soldiers and sailors in this town.
7: What are you going to do? Sing?
8: Well, I don't see why not. It's a benefit performance, and I'm not getting paid for it.
7: Well, you sure do get around, anyway. Where's this show going to be?
8: Right here in this hotel, in the Grand Ballroom, if there is any.
7: Well, how did you find out about it? Can't you be explicit?
8: Oh, I can do better than that. I can tell you exactly what I mean.
7: Uh-huh.
8: But I want you and Terry and Connie, yes, and Big Spook to take part in the show.
7: Little Miss Fix It, huh? Well, just count me out for the moment and stick to your story.
8: Well, I was downstairs in the lobby with Big Stoop. I was talking to Mr. Smythe Heatherstone. You know, the man who owns this hotel and everything?
7: Yeah.
8: Well, he was talking to the cutest little Chinese girl about this benefit entertainment for the soldiers. And, well, I said I'd be glad to help out.
7: As simple as all that, eh?
8: Yes. I said I'd sing a song. You know, something nice and sentimental that I could swing out on.
7: And this girl who's helping to put on the show, who's she?
8: Yes, that's right.
7: What's right?
8: Who's she?
7: Now, wait a minute. This girl who's putting on this benefit performance.
8: Yes, who's she?
7: That's what I'm asking you. What's her name?
8: I just told you. Who's she?
7: Now, look, April, I know we're in China, I know we're in the town of Yan Kuk, and I know we're in this hotel, but I don't know the name of that girl.
8: Oh, gracious, Mr. Ryan, don't get yourself all excited. Her name is Who's She, and she spells it H-U-S-H-E-E.
7: Oh, it dawns on me like the sunset. The Chinese girl's name is Who's She.
8: Yes, and Who's She is the assistant for the great Chinese magician, Fooling.
7: Now, wait a minute. You're not going to get me started on that line again. Just tell me the magician's name slowly, please.
8: Well, I haven't met him, but he lives in a house at the other side of town. That's what the girl said. Mr. Heatherstone knew who he was, too. He said he was the greatest magician in the world. His name is Fooling.
7: Well, I don't know. I think I'm against it. We got to be careful about getting mixed up with people and things.
8: Well, I kind of wondered how you'd feel about it, Mr. Ryan. So I'm going to go and see Mr. Fu, Mr. Ling, and find out all about the big entertainment he's planning.
7: And you can go, but I don't want you to go alone. Slugger Dunn hasn't come back, so you better get Big Stoop to be your bodyguard.
8: Well, Big Stoop is downstairs waiting for me. We'll get started right away.
7: Well, when you get back to the hotel, let me know. I'll be here from now on.
9: You in there, Pat? Why don't you put some light on? That was a fine thing you did, sending Slugger Dunn to trail me.
7: Now, wait a minute, Terry. What's the trouble?
9: You know very well what the trouble is. Golly, just because I mind my own business, you have to send Slugger to find out what it was.
7: Oh, that. You can't be too careful these days.
9: Well, I wouldn't let Slugger come back and report to you. As long as you're so curious about what I've been doing, I thought I'd better tell you firsthand.
7: Now, look, Terry, I've had enough excitement for one evening. April Kane was just in here with a crazy idea about some Chinese magician. There's no need for you to come in all burned up.
9: Well, maybe not, but I should think you could trust me.
7: Now, look, kid. Sit down, pull up your socks, and relax. Maybe you don't know it, but we're in a very ticklish spot. Now, you don't have to tell me what's happened if you don't...
9: If I don't, Slugger Dunn will, so here goes. I've just been to see the Dragon Lady.
7: Your what?
9: That's right. It's quite a story. It started last night.
10: Remember when I left the hotel and started down to the docks?
7: Yeah.
10: Well, I ran into the Dragon Lady. She'd been shot by one of two men, men hired by Baron de Plexus, she said.
7: The Dragon Lady? Well, why didn't you tell me this before?
10: Because she asked me not to. Look, Pat, she told me that she's doing secret work now for the Chinese government. She's coming here to see you tonight.
7: Are you sure you know what you're saying, Terry?
10: Well, if you don't believe me, ask Slugger Dunn. He met the Dragon Lady. He heard her say that she'd be here tonight. Now, look, Pat, we can't bring the police in on this. I want you to hear the whole story, and then you can decide what to do.
6: As Terry tells of his amazing meeting with the Dragon Lady and how she plans to visit Pat Ryan for a secret talk, let's turn our attention to April Kane. In company with Big Stoop, the speechless Chinese giant, April has hurried across town to the home of the famous magician. They've been ushered into the small living room where they wait for Dr. Fu Ling.
8: Mr. Smythe Heatherstone said he was a wonderful man, Stoop. He can do all kinds of magic tricks, like sawing a woman in half and catching goldfish out of the air and pulling rabbits out of plug hats. You know, Stoop, I bet he could even fix it so you could talk. Of course, that would have to be mighty powerful magic, wouldn't it?
11: Yes, my child.
8: Oh!
11: That would be most powerful magic. Far beyond the power of Fu Ling.
8: Oh, are you? Are you Mr. Fu? I mean, Mr. Ling?
11: I am Dr. Fu Ling at your service, Miss Kane. You came to see me about the benefit performance to be given at the Yangko Hotel?
8: Well, how'd you know that?
11: Oh, you forget. I have a very able assistant in the person of the girl Hu Xi. She told me all about you. And this man, I believe, is the person whom you call Big Stoop.
8: And do you know him, too?
11: I know something about this man. He was formerly servant of the Dragon Lady. Is that not so?
8: Gracious! If you know everything, why'd I come here?
11: I happen to know it was the Dragon Lady who made it impossible for Big Stoop to ever talk again. But I have a plan which I believe will help.
8: You hear that, Stoop? I knew there was some kind of magic that would help you. It is magic, isn't it, Mr. Fu? I mean, Mr. Ling?
11: If you can believe your own eyes, perhaps you will call it magic. However, you did not come here to discuss magic with me. That interesting subject can wait until we have new...
8: Oh, dear me, no. If you can help Big Stoop so we can understand him better, I'd rather hear all about that first.
11: You are indeed a very fine person, Miss Kane. You are kind and thoughtful, and that in itself is the most valuable magic of all.
8: What about Stoop? If you can't make him talk, what then?
11: If I cannot make it possible for this man to talk, at least he can learn the magic way of writing.
8: Well, whatever you said, he understands. He nods his head.
11: I merely asked him if he would like to write, so he could let other people know how he felt.
8: You mean if he was mad, or glad, or blue, or any way, he could write just like he felt?
11: That is almost what I mean, Miss Kane.
8: Well, I know what I mean, but I don't know what you mean when you say you know what I mean. See what I mean?
11: Yes, I shall explain, Miss Kane. For a number of years, ever since the invaders set foot on Chinese soil, I have remained here in town of Yangkok. Before that, it was my good fortune to travel all over the world. I was then the acknowledged master of magic and illusion. Magicians from the capitals of every country came to me for advice, for help, and for new, unusual tricks. However, there is one trick, one bit of magic that I have never given away. It is my own rainbow trick.
8: Well, forevermore. What has the rainbow got to do with Big Stoop?
11: As you can plainly see, I'm an old man. I have not many more years to live. Before I go, I should like to give this rainbow trick to someone who can make good use of it, to someone that will help. In just a moment, I will show you this rainbow color maker. I'm sure it will help our giant friend here. If you excuse me, please. That will summon my assistant, Hu Xi, the young lady you met at the hotel.
8: Well, I can't for the life of me see how a rainbow stick, even if it is magic, can help Stoop.
11: But you shall see. But also, I have other things to explain that will interest your friend, Mr. Ryan. And so after I have demonstrated the rainbow stick, we shall go back to a hotel. I wish to talk to Mr. Ryan.
6: Rainbow stick? I wonder what Dr. Fu Ling meant by that. And how is he going to help Big Stoop? I'll tell you what I think in just a moment. You know, boys and girls, if you're going to enjoy super swell Libby's tomato juice tomorrow, you'd better remind Mother today to be sure and get some. Tell her Libby's is famous for flavor and rich in vitamins. She knows how important that is. When she learns Libby's has vitamins A, B1, C, and G, it's a cinch you'll be enjoying Libby's tomato juice often. It's a cinch you'll be enjoying Libby's tomato juice often. Remember, everybody, patriotic Americans, buy United States defense bonds and stamps. I hope each one of you boys and girls pasted another defense stamp in your book today. Now be sure and join us for tomorrow's transcribed adventure. Be on hand if and when the Dragon Lady visits Pat Ryan. But right now, I wonder who the magician, Dr. Fu Ling, really is. Yes, and how will the magic colors of the rainbow make it possible for Big Stoop to tell people exactly what he has in mind? We'll find out tomorrow. So have your radio tuned in for one of the most amazing episodes in this most amazing of all adventure stories.
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17: When the Gregory yacht sailed for the South Pacific, the members of the expedition hoped they would find a strange island and a little lost girl and return the little girl to her mother. All this has been done. But now, when the yacht should be sailing gaily home with a happy party on board, it is tied up, helpless, at one of the piers on the island of Euclidea, the magic island of the South Seas. Mrs. Gregory, her daughter Joan, Jerry Hall and Captain Tex Bradford are in Mrs. Gregory's cabin on the yacht, discussing the failure of their attempt to outwit G-47, the mad scientist.
18: Why, Tex, if this thing is just as you describe it, we're actually prisoners. Worse than prisoners. For now, we haven't even a chance of rescue from the outside world.
19: I'm afraid that's about the size of it, Pat.
20: Oh, Mother, it's almost too much, isn't it? Just a few hours after we have found each other, and we're making such happy plans to go back to your world, then to have it all taken away from us again.
21: Oh, cheer up, Cleostra. Gee, how I hate that name.
20: My name is Joan now, Jerry, and no one need ever call me Cleostra again.
21: That old G-47 keeps right on calling you Cleostra.
18: I think G-47 will go right on doing a number of things we'll be powerless to prevent.
19: It looks bad now, Patricia, but there's always a way out of everything if you try hard enough.
21: I sure can't see any way out of this. Gee, and I thought that message to Johnson would get us rescued right away.
18: How did the plan fail, Tex? Have they done something to the radio that we can't communicate with Johnson?
19: No, the radio is all right. Jerry talked to Johnson, and Johnson repeated the message back. That part of it was all right. But G-47 also heard the message. And he knows that I have instructed Johnson not to move in our rescue without orders from me. And unless we can find some other method of communication, those orders will never get to Johnson.
18: But why, Tex? Why did you send Johnson such orders? Isn't there some way he could rescue us?
21: That's what I couldn't figure out, Mrs. Gregory.
19: I'm almost sure that it would be impossible to rescue anyone from this island. It would only mean the lives of all, everybody who tried it.
20: You are right, Captain Bradford. They have weapons so terrible here that a big battleship just melts away and sinks within a few minutes. And without a chance to fire a shot, its guns and engines all powerless.
18: Joan, my daughter, you've just heard these men talking about what they think they can do, of course. Nothing like that has actually happened.
20: I have seen it with my own eyes. A fine battleship sinking in 10 minutes. Everyone on board lost. And the only weapon used by the Euclideans was one of their larger ray guns, looking very much like one of your telescopes. Oh, Mother, even now you do not realize the awful power of things on this island.
21: Golly, Whiskers. Gee, that sounds like the real thing, Tex.
19: It is the real thing, Jerry. That's why I'm so hopeless about it all.
18: Why, Tex, I've never seen you act like this before. You can't mean you're giving up, that there's no possible way to get off this island.
19: No, I haven't given up. But there's no hope in any of the ordinary ways of doing these things. We've got to hit on some way of getting information to Johnson. Then he will have a chance to rescue us.
21: What's that information, Captain?
19: I'd rather not tell you, Jerry. At least not just now. Might be too unpleasant for you if G-47 found out you knew the only ray of hope there is. It will take time. Days, weeks, maybe months. And until then, I want to keep that to myself.
21: Then let's hope that guy never finds out how to read what you're thinking about.
18: I suggest that we try to forget all this for a few minutes and act like human beings. Come and sit by me, Joan. I can hardly realize that after 14 long years, we're really together.
21: Gee whiz. Look at that, Captain.
19: At what, Jerry?
21: At Joan and Mrs. Gregory. They look just alike, don't they?
19: They sure do, son. And especially since Joan has a dress of her mother's own.
21: I said that Joan would be pretty. Almost as pretty as you are, Mrs. Gregory. And she is, too.
18: You're a sweet boy, Jerry. You've been good company for us on this trip. Aren't you glad we brought him, Tex?
19: Yeah, as far as he's concerned. But I'm sorry to get anybody into this. Your dad'll be plenty worried about you, Jerry.
21: Oh, no, he won't. He knows I'm with you.
19: Well, right now, being with me is the poorest protection I can think of.
18: Now, Tex, dear, don't start that again. We're all in this together because of Joan and me. And we'll all get out of it together. Don't worry any more about it. Please, dear.
20: Mother, when you talk to the captain like that, you look at him so soft and different. And your eyes are so large and beautiful. And now your cheek is turning red. Mother, why does Captain Bradford look so uncomfortable?
21: Oh, boy, oh, boy.
20: What is the matter with you, Jerry?
21: Oh, nothing.
18: Jerry, you mustn't do that.
21: I'm sorry.
20: Mother, is Jerry not feeling well? Why should he laugh when he says he is sorry?
19: Joan, you're a very scientific young lady, and your knowledge is way beyond your years. But, well, the reason Jerry was laughing is...
18: Yes, Tex. What is the reason?
21: Look, Joan, what would you think if I called you dear?
20: I should think it was very silly. My name is Joan.
21: Yes, but look...
19: Give it up, Jerry. Never mind, Joan. We're not making fun of you. It's just one of those things you'll understand when we get back to the world. Back to the world.
18: Now, there you go again, Tex. If you can't just sit still and talk about something pleasant, then for heaven's sake, do something, anything, to occupy your mind.
20: I know a great deal about many of the things on Euclidea. Perhaps I could tell you something that would help you.
18: That's true, Tex. After all, Joan knows more about this island than any of us. Probably more than we shall ever know, and we haven't asked her for any information of real value.
21: Well, I got an idea that the more we hear about this place, the more hopeless it's going to look.
20: That is true. The more you see on this island and learn about it, the more you realize that the Euclideans are the most terrible and dangerous people in the world.
19: Just the same, they must have overlooked something. And we'll find a method of communicating with our friends in the world outside.
18: Tex, I just remembered something.
21: Something that will help us out of this?
18: At least it may help us to understand it. The old sailor's diary.
20: I was to tell you about that pitiful old gentleman who thought he had escaped from here.
21: What do you mean, thought he had escaped? He did escape.
18: Of course he did, Joan. And he was picked up in the open sea and taken to a hospital somewhere. We heard about him on a shortwave broadcast. That's how we got the position of this island and found you, my dear.
19: What did you mean by that, Joan? He thought he had escaped.
20: He was allowed to escape. And then when he was helpless, lost in the sea, he was picked up and brought back here to the island again.
21: Then those broadcasts we heard came from right here on this crazy Euclidea.
18: I thought there was something unnatural about the accent of the man we heard broadcasting. Someone from here, of course.
19: G-47 himself, I think. But why go to all that trouble with the poor old sailor?
20: It was all a trap to get you here, Captain Bradford. I have heard your name many times. And Mother's, too. Although they never let me know it was my mother they were talking about.
21: But what did they want to get the captain down here for? Oh, I know. That formula of yours, Tex.
18: But why torture the poor old sailor? The broadcast would have brought us anyway.
20: That was something I did not just understand. They did not talk too much in my presence, but it had something to do with the diary the old man kept. The scientists wanted it, and they never found it.
19: That's it. G-47 figured that if he allowed the old man to think he was escaping, the poor fellow would trot out the diary and try and take it with him.
21: What was in this diary that made it so valuable?
20: I am not sure, but the old sailor was allowed a great deal of freedom on the island, and I think he had found out the exact formulas and methods which made many of the Euclidean's greatest discoveries possible. And he probably had a complete map of everything contained on the island. G-47 must have known and feared this.
18: But the diary was never found?
20: Never. I think it is still on the island, and although no one can think of any possible place to hide it.
19: Well, I should think those rays of theirs would look through everything and show the book up mighty quick.
21: Sure. They can even look through cement and steel with those things.
20: But not through the opaque cloth. The cloth of my dress, which you used tonight.
21: Say, Joan, that dress of yours, when G-47 came into the radio cabin and saw us with the dress, it didn't even look surprised. Said he knew we had it.
20: Of course he did.
18: You must have gone too near the door, Joan, and he saw you with my dress on.
19: I think not, but how else would he know?
20: He would know because I did not turn my dress in with the others to be destroyed.
21: Turn it in to be destroyed?
18: Destroy a lovely piece of material like that?
19: Every day?
20: Every evening. You have heard how we make a new dress every day in 300 seconds. You will see all that when G-47 allows you to go through the laboratories.
19: Well, why 300 seconds? Say 5 minutes, Joan. You're in our world now, and we aren't so busy but what we can talk in minutes.
18: Yes, my dear. You will do everything as we do it now.
20: I like to do things your way, Mother dear.
21: I'm sure glad you're on our side, Joan. You're going to make a great little sidekick for me.
20: But I like you, Jerry. Why should I make a sidekick at you?
21: Oh, no. That's just my way of saying that you and I are going to get along all right.
20: Your conversation is confusing to me, Jerry, with your many exaggerated idiosyncrasies of expression.
21: Idios? Golly, whiskers.
20: That is what I mean. Golly is what you call slang, is it not?
21: Oh, I guess it is.
20: Then what are the whiskers for? I have learned that you use a great deal of slang because you're too lazy to speak correctly. But the whiskers on the golly, there's no sense to that, Jerry.
21: Look, you win. I give up. Forget it.
19: Don't look so worried, Joan. Jerry is just having a little fun with you.
21: I thought I was, but I got a notion she's having some fun with me.
18: I'm afraid Joan hasn't had much experience in having fun, Jerry. Euclidea isn't a funny place.
20: No, Mother. Until you and Jerry and the captain came to this island, I had never heard anyone laugh as you do. These Euclideans only laugh when they're watching someone suffer or planning some terrible thing to do.
18: Now, dear, you're not going to worry any more about all this tonight, and you must get some sleep. Tex, you and Jerry say goodnight and go to your cabin. I want a few moments alone with Joan, and she's very tired, aren't you, dear?
20: Oh, no, Mother. I am not at all tired.
21: Oh, sure you are. Your eyes look like two fried holes in a blanket.
20: Fried holes? In a blanket? How can you fry...
21: Skip it. I'm sorry you started it. Good night, Joan. Good night, Mrs. Gregory.
20: Good night, Jerry.
19: Good night, Pat and Joan. Jerry will take turns with me on deck tonight, so don't worry. See you in the morning. Night.
18: Good night, Tex. Jerry.
21: Gee, Tex, they've got that funny yellow light all over the island again. Can hardly see.
19: That's what we're up against, kid. That weird yellow light all over this island is a pretty good example of how much we can see of what's ahead of us.
21: You're right, sir. We can't see a thing.
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0: Once again, the Damon Runyon Theater brings you another story by the master storyteller, Damon Runyon. And this one, The Lacework Kid. And to tell it to you, here is Broadway.
1: Thanks. Well, maybe you never hear of The Lacework Kid, who is called that because when he shuffles and deals a deck of cards, it is just like lace falling from his fingers. He makes his living traveling on trains and boats and using his skill with the pasteboard. I know him very well until the war separates us, and I do not see him until a few nights ago, when I am sitting in Mindy's, and who comes in but the Lacework Kid?
2: Well, well, long time no see, Broadway.
1: Of all people, the Lacework Kid.
2: Ah, not anymore.
1: Huh? What is not anymore?
2: The Lacework Kid.
1: You mean you are making a legitimate living now?
2: Broadway. Well, when I got out of the Army, I took a job. Fact is, I'm in New York on business.
1: You take a job?
2: Yep, I'm through with the cards.
1: You give up a fine career? Why?
2: It's a long story.
1: I have got all night.
2: Okay. Hey, where's old Kidney Foot, the waiter?
1: He's around someplace, waiting on tables.
2: You know, he taught me to play gin rummy.
1: Oh, he does?
2: Yeah, and I'm glad he did. Because knowing how to play it saved my life when I was a prisoner during the war.
1: Gin rummy saves your life? How?
2: Well, settle back, Broadway. I'll tell you all about it.
1: Well, the Lacework Kid settles back and tells me a story which is strange indeed. In fact, it is so strange that I later check and I find out it is true. And what that story is, I will tell you in a minute.

0: And now, back to the Damon Runyon Theater and the famous story, The Lacework Kid.
1: Well, the kid tells me how he gets to be a sergeant in the Air Force, and his waist gunner in a flying fortress when it is severely jostled by anti-aircraft shells. The kid has to bail out with the rest of the crew, but he lands by himself out in the middle of no place. He is just trying to find his way out when the scene is as follows.
2: Halt!
3: Okay, Kraus, you got the gun, I ain't.
2: Bleib stehen!
3: Ah, you speak German.
2: Du die Einzige?
3: On rye, hold the mustard.
2: Huh?
3: Look, Kraut, I...
2: Schon?
3: That, I take it, means for me to freeze where I am. Huh?
2: Americana, yeah.
3: American, yeah.
2: Du allein?
3: Oh, you don't understand English, huh? You lousy Nazi rat.
2: Quick!
3: Now, I know that means shut up.
2: Stand!
4: Herr Leutnant! Herr Leutnant! Bitte kommen Sie hier! Herr Leutnant!
3: Tell you what, Kraut, you put that gun down and we'll play a game.
4: Bleib stehen! Herr Leutnant!
5: Hilfe, was ist?
4: Herr Leutnant! Der Amerikaner kommt aus Luftschiff!
5: Das weiß ich schön.
4: Ah. Ja, Herr Leutnant.
3: Hey, I know you.
5: Be quiet. Are you the only one?
3: Yeah.
5: All right. Get in front of us and walk that way.
3: Okay, jump. Okay. But I know you. Your name is Schultz, and you...
5: Be quiet. Now move, and be very careful.
1: The kid tells me that the two Krauts make him march ahead of them. Then when they are out a little piece, the Nazi lieutenant tells the other Heine to move ahead. Then he says as follows to the kid.
5: It is a long time since I saw you last, eh?
3: Yeah, it is, Schulze.
5: Leutnant Schultz.
3: Last time I saw you, you were a steward on a liner, stirring suckers at me for a measly little cut.
5: Times change. And they will change even more, kid.
3: Meaning what?
5: I will never be a steward again. Because we of the Vaterland will be the masters.
3: Yeah, looks like you got steered for a sucker this time, Schultz.
5: Don't talk like that.
3: Okay. Where are we going?
5: So far as you are concerned, my friend, the war is over.
3: Oh. Prison camp, huh?
5: Detention camp. Until we can send you to the right place.
3: Where?
5: Who knows? I never expected to see the lacework kid in a uniform.
3: I figured dropping a few eggs might slow you guys up. From what I can, it did.
5: We will never give up. Never!
3: Oh, so you've been thinking about it, huh?
5: Shut up.
3: Sure, sure.
5: You will tell me something, kid.
3: Don't know a thing?
5: I said you will tell me something.
3: Look, Schultz, Lieutenant, you ought to know I won't open my yap about anything. All I know is name, rank, serial number.
5: I don't want to know anything like that. No. There is something else I wish to know.
3: Oh? What's on your mind?
5: Are you still so very clever with your hands at card playing?
3: Oh. I keep up with the time. Why?
5: Can you play gin rummy?
3: Any moron can play it.
5: Do you play it well?
3: Who can't? 95% luck, the other 5 is skill. I can teach any dumb animal to play gin if I can get it to hold 10 cards.
5: I do not mean that. I meant, can you play to win, and win only?
3: What? I don't get you, Lieutenant.
5: Never mind now. I will explain later. We are almost at the camp. Now, walk ahead. And if you let on that you know me, I will see that you are shot while trying to escape.
1: Well, this does not sound good to the lacework kid. As he tells me, it sounds like Lieutenant Schultz has got something up his sleeve besides a knife. Anyway, the kid is put in a little house with some other guys who were captured, and is not long before he is talking with an English captain and gets the lowdown on the detention camp.
6: I'm sorry you were brought here, Sergeant.
3: Huh? Why?
6: Oh, no one's told you?
3: Well, I just got here. I ain't had time to case a joint.
6: I beg your pardon?
3: I mean, I ain't looked over the place yet.
6: Oh. Have you ever hear of the butcher?
3: It sounds like a nice citizen. Who's he?
6: Colonel von Seidberg.
3: Still don't mean a thing.
6: He was in charge of the Polish camps at the start of the war.
3: Polish camps?
6: That's what they were called, but the so-called scientists of Nazi Germany used them for experimental purposes.
3: Oh. They're real nice people, these little Nazi playmates. Oh,
6: delightful.
3: But what about the butcher?
6: Well, he originated a form of Nazi culture called making the world safe for the Aryans. He killed 10,000 men, women, and children in 5 days.
3: Oh, that's a pretty good score, even for a Nazi.
6: He's in charge of this camp.
3: I see. But it seems to me that I hear that when any Nazi does a good thing for the fatherland, like what you said, he gets to be at least a general or gets close enough to Hitler to look at him through a pane of glass.
6: The butcher bungled one job and they sent him here as punishment.
3: Oh, so it's tough here, huh?
6: Yes, it is. In some strange, indirect way, the butcher likes to blame us for his exile.
3: Uh-huh, I get it. Any way out of here?
6: Escape?
3: Yeah.
6: Look out of that window.
3: So? What's out there?
6: A barbed wire fence, electrically charged. You just touch it and...
3: Oh.
6: Every one of those guards you see is a born killer. Filthy sadist who use any excuse to further the glory of the fatherland and the Fuhrer. At our expense. Our lives. And what's worse, our self-respect.
3: Yeah, I see. I see. A guy'd be better off dead than here.
6: Well, that's what we thought at first. Even suicide seemed a good way out, but...
3: What?
6: Well, why give the Nazis the satisfaction?
3: I guess you've got a point. Well, I'd...
6: Careful. Here comes a guard.
3: That's the guy who helped bring me in.
4: Achtung!
6: Sergeant, better get to your feet.
3: Stand up for him?
6: Please.
4: Achtung! Achtung!
3: Huh. One I owe you, Kraut.
2: Sergeant O'Shea?
3: Me.
2: Come.
3: Where to?
6: Go with him, Sergeant.
3: Okay. See you later, Captain.
6: Yes, and good luck, old man.
3: Thanks. Okay, Superman, let's go.
1: Well, the kid does not know where the crowd has taken him, but he thinks he's going to be asked a lot of questions. Because at that time, the Nazis are beginning to come loose around the edges. Their fatherland is breaking up, and Mr. Hitler seems like a bad deal. So the kid figures they want information about the Air Force for a last stab. He and the Nazi walk across the yard to a little house that stands back a piece. The Nazi knocks on the door.
7: Yeah?
4: Der Amerikaner, Herr Leutnant.
2: Das ist alles.
4: Ja, Herr Leutnant.
2: Come in, Sergeant O'Shea. And how is Sergeant O'Shea this evening?
3: Oh, why be so formal, Schultze? Call me kid.
2: You know, if it suited me, I could have you shot.
3: No, not really.
2: Or perhaps worse.
3: Yeah. Now, look, you didn't get me here to tell me

0: you shot?
1: No, not really.
0: Or perhaps worse.
1: Yeah. Now, look, you didn't get me here to tell me what games you could play. Now, what do you want?
0: I need you, or I would not let you talk to me this way, not for a second.
1: Sure.
0: I did not say you could be seated.
1: I'm tired.
0: I cannot tell whether this is courage or bravado.
1: I don't know what that last word means, but if it means I ain't afraid of you and your pack of weasels, okay.
0: I need you.
1: Like I said before, the only questions I answer are Sergeant O'Shea, serial number 320.
0: You are wrong, kid. No. I need your skill.
1: Huh?
0: I remember on the boats you were quite clever. Very talented.
1: Thanks.
0: I will get to the point.
1: Might as well.
0: Our commandant here is Colonel von Seidburg.
1: Sure. Better known as the Butcher.
0: Shut up.
1: Okay. Get on with your story, Schulze.
0: I will. You have one chance to make things easy for yourself here.
1: Yeah? Go on.
0: You will play gin rummy with the Colonel.
1: Go over that again, Schulze. I heard some wrong notes.
0: You will play gin rummy with Colonel von Seidburg.
1: You're kidding.
0: I am serious. Either you will do it, or I can promise some very unpleasant moments. Even hours.
1: Yeah, I guess you can. Okay, you want me to play gin rummy with the Butcher. Now, why?
0: A very good reason. I will tell you.
2: And what Schulze tells the Lacework kid is something for the books. And it leads... but that is getting a little bit ahead of the rest of the story, which I will finish telling you in a minute.

0: And now, back to the Damon Runyon Theater and the famous story, The Lacework Kid.
1: Like the kid tells me, Schultze wants him to play gin rummy with Colonel von Seidberg. And the reason why comes out as the scene goes on, as follows.
2: It is a very strange reason.
3: It's gotta be.
2: I hate him.
3: Oh.
2: It is a dog's life, and he makes it so. For his failure, he blames us, all of us. But that is neither here nor there. Play him and beat him.
3: How good a game does he play?
2: Very good.
3: Maybe I can't beat him.
2: You are very clever with cards.
3: Look, Schultze, poker, faro, even casino, there's a chance for talent. But in gin rummy, no.
2: You must beat him.
3: Why?
2: I have my reasons.
3: You didn't tell me why I gotta beat him.
2: I told you. I would tell you why you should play him, not why you should beat him.
3: Do we play for dough?
2: Yes.
3: And I'll beat before I start. I got no dough. But I don't think the colonel will take my marker if I lose.
2: You will have money. All you need.
3: From where?
2: I have some. My comrades have some. We will give to you.
3: You'll give me dough to play against the butcher?
2: You take 25% of what you win. The rest comes back to me. Understand?
3: Yeah, I get that part, but there's just one more question.
2: What is it?
3: How come you picked gin rummy, and how come you picked me?
2: I will answer that. It is because no one else plays a game here.
3: Oh.
2: The colonel learned it in America when he was an attaché in Washington. He has become what you call...
3: I get it, a fiend.
2: Yeah.
3: Yeah, I know a lot of guys and dolls like that. Once they learn the game, they gotta play it all the time.
2: Yeah. No, that's all for tonight. Tomorrow night, you will begin to play.
3: All right. But there's just one other thing.
2: Nothing else. You will go now.
3: Uh-uh. No. You got your reasons for wanting the butcher taken to the cleaners. I don't know whether I can do it or not, but you want it and want it bad, right?
2: So?
3: So, I'll play. Providing you give the boys in prison house a break.
2: They are prisoners of war.
3: They're people.
2: Inferior people.
3: Okay, then you get a superior people to play gin with a butcher.
2: You are a fool. I could have you shot, tortured.
3: Go ahead. You'd lose the only guy who can do you any good, whatever it is.
2: I will see what I can do.
3: You know what you can do. A deal, Schultze?
2: I will try. Now, you will go back. And remember, Sergeant O'Shea, you must beat the colonel, or...
3: or there'll be a lot...

0: A guy shot while escaping.
1: Huh? Exactly. Perhaps all of them.
2: So, the kid agrees to play the Colonel. He tips off the rest of the prisoners. But nobody seems to know why Schultze wishes the butcher cleaned up. Then it comes up the next night. A guard comes and gets the kid. Schultz takes over, and on the way to the Colonel's house, Schultz gives out as follows.
1: Now you will remember, he is a good player. You will use anything to beat him.
0: I told you, Schultz, I'll do my best. Where's the dough?
1: Here. 900 mark.
0: How much is that in money?
1: It is money.
0: Okay, how much in American?
1: About $360.
0: What stakes does he play for?
1: Very high.
0: What if I lose it?
1: There is more, but not too much more.
0: All right.
1: These are his quarters.
3: Yeah, all right.
1: The Americana, Herr Robert.
3: Good.
1: Yeah, Herr Robert.
3: Come here. You're young.
0: Old enough.
3: In the American army, you are not taught to say sir?
0: Yes, sir.
3: Sit down. Lieutenant Schultz has told you.
0: Told me what, Colonel?
3: That I wish you to play German army with me.
0: He told me. Sir.
3: Good. He's a fool, a stupid fool. He wants to be a captain. He is a common person and he wants to be a captain. Well, he will not. You know who I am?
0: Colonel von Seidberg.
3: The name means nothing?
0: No.
3: You know what a Junker is?
0: No.
3: I do not expect you to. I do not expect an American to know anything so. A Junker is a man, a great man, a gentleman, a soldier. You know what that means?
0: I think so.
3: You do not. I, a Junker, out here on this godforsaken spot when I should be commanding my regiment for the Vaterland. Schultz? He is a common person. He belongs here on the dung heap. He belongs here with the swine and the filth and the garbage. All of you do. And I will put you there. All of you. I will... Look at him. Heinrich von Seidburg talking like this to a pig. That shows what I have come to.
0: Lieutenant Schultz said you wanted to play gin rummy.
3: Ah, you play well?
0: I get by.
3: We will see. You have money?
0: 900 marks.
3: Where did you get it?
0: Oh, around and about.
3: Oh, no matter. Here. Here's the cards.
0: Mm-hmm.
3: You shuffled them well. Quite expertly.
0: I've played a lot.
3: I see. You shuffled them very, very expertly. I will have to keep my eyes on you, Nick Dwar.
0: Cut for deal?
3: Yeah.
0: Your deal.
3: Yeah. We will play 3 games across. When we are on all 3 games, we start another 3. We play for 100 marks a game, gins and undercut 20 each night as double. Understood?
0: Yeah, it's pretty steep.
3: Afraid, American?
0: No.
3: Then let us play.
2: And so the game begins. The kid says the butcher is by no means a rank sucker and has more than a good share of luck. They play for 6 hours, and the kid at the end of that time is down over 400 marks. Then they quit for the night, and Schultz takes the kid back to the prison house. On the way over, he says...
1: You are an idiot. A fool.
0: Look, if you get the right tickets in gin, you're a genius. If you do not, you're a bum.
1: There are other ways.
0: Sure. That guy's got eyes like a hawk. He ain't a sucker. Schultz's head.
1: You have got to beat him.
0: If I get the tickets, I will.
1: Make sure of it.
0: Just what is your reason, Schultz?
1: None of your business. I am putting up the stakes. I am backing you. So are my comrades. Lace work. It is not good if you continue to lose.
0: Oh, so I'm on a spot, huh?
1: You may call it that.
0: There ain't another word for it.
1: You will play again tomorrow night?
0: Yeah. Starting at 8 o'clock.
1: You will need more money.
0: Looks like it.
1: I'll get it for you.
0: Okay, but...
1: But what?
0: Nothing.
1: Very well. Now get back in the prison house.
2: So, the next night, the kid and the butcher play again. And the next night, and the next. For a whole week, they play. And the kid keeps losing. Now, suddenly, the kid's luck turns. He begins to win night after night. Then it is one night several weeks later, and the scene is as follows.
0: I get down with four.
3: Four? 5, 8, 4, one card, just one card.
0: What's your count?
3: 15.
0: Mm-hmm. Yeah, that makes 12 games for me. 3 blitzes.
3: What does it come to?
0: In money?
3: What else, you idiot?
0: Let me see, 900, 3, it's 1,500 marks.
3: 1,500, yeah, 1,500.
0: Want to go another 3 frames?
3: No, no, not tonight.
0: Okay. 1,500 you owe me. I said you're down for 1,500 marks, Colonel.
3: You're afraid I will not pay?
0: Did I say that, sir?
3: Yes, yes, you did. The way you said it.
0: Didn't mean to.
3: I pay my debts as a Junker should. You believe a one sidebook would not pay?
0: All I said was you're down 1,500.
3: Yes. Well, you will wait till tomorrow night.
0: You mean to play again or to pay me...
3: You know what I mean, you swine.
0: You mean you want to give me an IOU?
3: I give you my word.
0: On paper.
3: Do you know what you just said?
0: Sure.
3: You told me my word was no good. I should have you killed for that.
0: Oh, is that the way a Junker settles his debts? Has the guy killed?
3: You swine! You swine!
0: You're the boss here, Colonel. You can push me around or anybody else all you want. But that won't make you any prouder of being a Junker or a von Seidberg. Maybe the news of how you had a guy killed because you couldn't pay off will get around. Maybe even back to Berlin to Hitler and the like.
3: I will give you my note for 1,500 marks.
0: Okay with me.
3: It will be honored. I will honor it. Here.
0: Thanks.
3: Now get out. Get out! You!
0: Yes, sir.
3: You're a fool.
0: Yeah? Why?
3: Get out!
4: O'Shea! Get!
0: Huh? Oh, Schultz.
4: What happened?
0: And I took him again. 1,500 marks. Got his marker for it.
4: Good, good. Now you will have to borrow money again from me and my comrade.
0: Huh? You mean the dough I went from him, he borrows from you guys?
4: Yeah, each one of us has his note.
0: Wait a minute, that don't make sense. You lend him dough so he can play with me, lose to me. Then I give some of it back to you and he borrows it all over again? Where's the percentage in that for you?
4: My percentage will come not from money, but from his Junker pride.
0: Hey, somebody's shooting!
5: What's this? Sooner than I expect!
6: What's this? That's one shoot!
7: Lieutenant Posten, ich mach das selbst!
8: Jawohl, Herr Leutnant!
9: You come with me, kid.
0: Holy mackerel! Shot himself right through the head.
4: The only way an honorable Junker could settle his debt. Now I am even with him. And I did not have to raise a hand.
0: Oh, so that's why you wanted me to play him.
4: Yeah? Look. On the floor, under the table. The 9 of diamonds.
0: So? What about it?
4: A very bad card. In fact, some people who are superstitious consider it the death card.
2: That is the story the lacework kid tells us, up to a point. However, that is not the end. The payoff is even stranger than the story. And what it is, I will tell you in a minute.

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1: The stage ride down the Camino Real brought me at last to San Sebastian, one of the mission towns established 100 years ago by the followers of Junipero Serra. I knew this country well, its low green valleys and crisp ocean air. I did not know Ian Crown. I inquired at the stage office.
2: Yes, sir. What can I do for you?
1: How far is it to the Crown Ranch?
2: Ian Crown's place?
1: Yes.
2: A little past a mile southeast of here. Head right on out the main road, then take the fork to the left just before you get to the mission.
1: Any place I can rent a horse around here?
2: Well, the livery stable's just across the street, mister. Can't miss it. The only building on that side.
1: Thanks.
3: Senor?
1: Yes?
3: Would you give something for the mission?
1: Something for the mission?
3: Please. You give money?
1: A donation?
3: Si, please. A donation.
1: Well, I think we can manage that. I should have a dollar in my wallet.
3: Oh, senor, you are very rich. So much money.
1: See now. Yeah, here we are. Yeah. Hey, come back here. You little thief.
2: What happened, mister?
1: Well, a boy stole my wallet.
2: Pedro?
1: You know him?
2: Yeah, that was Pedro from the mission.
1: He asked me for a donation, and when I offered him a dollar, he grabbed my wallet and ran off.
2: That doesn't seem like Pedro. He's a good boy.
1: Yeah, he's got a good wallet. Did you say he's from the mission?
2: That's right. He lives there.
1: I hadn't planned on it, but I think I'll pay this mission a visit. I figured that if Crown had waited for me to travel all the way from San Francisco, a few more hours' delay wouldn't hurt, and I wanted my wallet back. It wasn't bulging with money, but there were papers I couldn't replace. At the mission of San Sebastian, a Franciscan monk met me, introducing himself as Father Bartolome. As we walked through the cool, flower-filled courtyard of the lovely old mission, I told the priest about Pedro and what had happened. He invited me to his study.
4: Won't you be seated, Senor Paladin?
1: Thank you.
4: I'm so very sorry about all this. How much money did you have in your wallet?
1: $22 in cash. There was also a banknote for $50.
4: I have exactly $22 on my desk. They are undoubtedly yours. Pedro brought it to me less than 30 minutes ago. He was somewhat out of breath and quite nervous. Your story explains his actions. Here you are, Senor Paladin.
1: Thank you, Father. I don't suppose he said anything about the wallet.
4: No, Senor.
1: Do you think he still has it?
4: Perhaps he can answer that question himself. Will you excuse me, Senor Paladin?
5: Pedro.
3: Si, Padre.
5: Would you come in here, please?
4: Hey, Pedro, you know why this man is here.
3: Si, Padre.
4: Is it not true that you took his wallet and ran away?
3: Si.
4: Okay. That was very wrong, Pedro.
3: Si, Padre.
4: Why would you do this?
3: I'm sorry, Padre, but there was so much money. I had to take it for San Sebastian. It was wrong, Padre. I know it was wrong.
4: Hey, where is the wallet now, my son?
3: In the stable.
4: Please get it and bring it back to this room.
3: Si, Padre.
1: Oh, Father, I'm sorry this has happened. I hope you won't find it necessary to be too severe with the boy.
4: No, Senor. He has learned his lesson already.
1: Why does Pedro beg for donations for this mission? It's by far the best preserved and the most beautiful of all the missions I've seen.
4: Well, si, senor. San Sebastian is a diamond of all missions, thanks to Senor Crown.
1: Ian Crown?
4: Si. You know him?
1: No, we haven't met, but I was on my way to his ranch when this happened. But what is his connection with this mission?
4: Well, senor, several years ago, before California became a

0: part of the United States. The Mexican government sold the missions to raise defense funds for their treasury. It was then that Senor Crown became the owner of San Sebastian.
1: You mean Crown bought the mission from the Mexican government?
0: Si, senor.
1: Uh-huh.
0: While most of the others wasted to ruins, this mission prospered under the skilled management of Senor Crown. But then, when President Lincoln signed the bill giving the missions back to the church, Senor Crown was forced to relinquish this mission and the land around it.
1: He was paid for the land, wasn't he?
0: Si, senor. But he was not in sympathy with the price. To compensate for the additional payment he felt was due to him, he took the statue of our patron saint, San Sebastian, from its rightful place in this mission. He is now in his home, and he refuses to return it to us.
1: Do you think he'll ever give the statue back to the mission?
0: No, senor. Not unless we pay him for it.
1: How much does he want?
0: $2,000. An impossible sum. It would take many years to accumulate that much money.
1: And that's why Pedro begs for donations.
0: Our people are most anxious to have the statue returned.
1: Well, certainly. How much money have you collected, Father?
0: Señor Paladin, this is not a rich parish. In 10 years, we have secured only $985. Come in.
2: I have brought the wallet, Padre.
0: Bueno. Give it to Señor Paladin.
2: Señor.
1: Thank you, Pedro.
2: I'm sorry, Señor. Please forgive me.
0: Senor Paladin, please check your wallet for the banknote you mentioned.
1: It's here, Father. Everything's here. Pedro.
2: Si, senor.
1: At the stage office, I was going to give you a donation. You remember?
2: Si.
1: Would you accept this $5 gold piece for the statue of San Sebastian?
2: Oh, si, senor. Gracias. Gracias.

0: Have you tried a Pepsi lately? The green rolling acres that surrounded the Crown Ranch were covered with giant oaks and thousands of Black Angus cattle. And a mile beyond the main gate, on a tree-studded knoll, sat the house of Ian Crown, imposing, rich, almost feudal. From my talk with Father Bartolome, I had pictured Crown as the typical elderly, austere rancher. Instead, I found a cordial man who was having more than a share of trouble with an outlaw, Sancho Fernandez.
1: No, during the last 3 months, he's robbed two of my payroll shipments. He's run off near 300 head of prime beef. Now, he's got to be stopped, Paladin. I'm depending on you to bring him in.
0: I've never heard this Fernandez before. Does he confine his activities to this part of the country?
1: Strictly to my reign.
0: To your reign?
1: Yeah.
0: Hasn't he been plaguing the other ranchers?
1: No, just me.
0: Hmm. Why has he singled you out?
1: Well, his brother used to work for me. He was killed in an accident during a cattle drive. Fernandez thinks I'm responsible. But I'm not. The man was thrown from his saddle. It was an accident.
0: I see.
1: Hey, let me fill your glass. Huh?
0: Oh, yes. Thank you very much. That's excellent wine.
1: Yeah, thank you. We make it ourselves. Grapes come from my own vineyard.
0: You must be proud of this ranch, Mr. Crown. It's one of the finest spreads I've seen.
1: Yeah. Taking a lot of years, a lot of hard work to make it what it is. I'm not going to let an old renegade like Fernandez start nipping away at it. Well, what do you say, Paladin?
0: I say yes, Mr. Crown. I'll take the job.
1: For the $1,000?
0: Right.
1: Well, that's good, that's good. All right, what are your plans?
0: I don't know yet. It'll take me a few days to learn what I need.
1: Oh, of course.
0: This statue, Mr. Crown, I've been admiring it.
1: Well, that's San Sebastian, Mr. Paladin. It's beautiful, isn't it?
0: Yeah. I was talking to Father Bartolome at the mission this afternoon.
1: Oh, I see. Suppose he told you what a heathen I am, because I won't give him back your statue.
0: We didn't discuss your personal
1: faith. I'll give that statue back when I get the money. Men!
2: Mr. Crown.
1: Oh, what is it, Carl?
2: Fernandez. He stopped the stage and took the payroll.
1: Oh. Anybody hurt?
2: No, he made us get out of the stage, took the money from me, and then stampeded the horses.
1: And that's the third time. Oh, Paladin, this is my foreman, Carl Stocker.
0: How do you do?
2: How are you?
1: Carl here is bringing the payroll money from the bank in Coldwater.
0: Where did it happen?
2: About 3 miles before we got into San Sebastian. We had a walk into town.
0: And he's had plenty of time to hide out. Mr. Crown, you'll be needing more money from the bank to meet the payroll.
1: That's right.
0: I'll go up to Coldwater tomorrow and bring it back. Now, you let everybody know I'll be returning alone, on horseback. I had concealed the payroll money under my shirt and was on the trail back from Coldwater. A mile out of San Sebastian, there was still no sign of Sancho Fernandez. But he didn't disappoint me.
3: Stop, senor! My rifle is pointed directly between your shoulders. It would be a mistake to turn around.
0: I believe you.
3: Now, drop your gun belt to the ground. Dismount and stand with your back to me. You have some money for Senor Crown. Where is it?
0: You're well informed.
3: Money. Where is it?
0: In my shirt.
3: With a gun, no doubt. Do not move. Turn around. Enough, senor. Drop the money to the ground. Careful. Now you may turn around and take a few steps away. That will be far enough. Now, you will not be needing your horse. Arrgh, arrgh. Now, just stand steady, senor. It's not too long a walk to the rancho. Give my regards to Senor Crown.
0: Sancho, there's a derringer pointing at your back. Drop your rifle. You won't get far with a hole in your back, Senor Fernandez.
4: 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With these boys whooping it up as you move about the house, one thing that's out the window with the dust is boredom. 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
0: Sancho left an easy trail to follow through the yellow wheat fields. He had managed to stay on his horse, but he had lost a lot of blood along the way. His trail led to the mission at San Sebastian.
5: Senor Paladin?
0: The Padres told me Fernandez was here.
5: He is dead. Let us go to my study. Why do you ask for Sancho Fernandez?
0: In Crown hired me to bring him in.
5: Are you responsible for this?
0: We had a gunfight a mile or so out of town. He robbed me of some money I was delivering to Crown. I followed him here.
5: He was almost dead when he arrived. He asked for a sanctuary.
0: Did he have the money on him?
5: Si, senor. He told me that he wanted to donate it for the statue of San Sebastian.
0: But that money belongs to Crown.
5: I suspected that, for we are aware of Sancho's hatred for Senor Crown. I sent Pedro to the ranch to bring Senor Crown here.
0: Father, I just want you to know that it was unavoidable. Under the circumstances, I had to shoot Sancho.
5: Si, senor. It was bound to happen. Sancho has been misguided since the death of his brother. Senor Crown, come in.
1: Hello, Father. Paladin, I didn't know you was here. Pedro told me Sancho was wounded. Where is he?
0: He's dead.
1: How'd it happen?
0: Gunfight. He ambushed me on the trail back a ways. Ran my horse off and took the money. We exchanged shots. His horse brought him here.
5: Senor Crown, I believe this belongs to you.
0: That's the payroll money, Crown.
1: Yeah. Well, thank you, Father. Sorry you had to get mixed up in my private affairs. Let's go on back to the ranch, Paladin.
0: No, I think I'll stay here, Mr. Crown. I want to take the next stage back to San Francisco.
1: Well, we've got a little business to finish up.
0: Yeah, I know. You owe me a check for $1,000.
1: That's right.
0: Well, I want you to turn my fee over to the mission.
1: To what?
0: And Father Bartolome, you told me you had $985 in the savings fund for the statue.
5: Well, no, senor, there is $990. You gave Pedro $5, remember?
0: I remember. Well, here. I'd also like to donate this $10. This should bring your savings to an even 1,000. Give it to Mr. Crown.
1: Well, what are you doing, Paladin?
0: $1,000 Father has accumulated these past 10 years along with my fee. Totals $2,000, Mr. Crown. You should be able to return the statue of San Sebastian to the mission in time for Mass this Sunday.

Our American youths are flabby, out of condition physically and mentally. That's a strong statement, isn't it? But an organization called the President's Council on Youth Fitness, brought into being in 1956, was created because of evidence indicating that in this era of technology and science, the fitness of our young men and women has become a matter of increasing concern. This week, Youth Fitness Week emphasizes that human resiliency springs from mental, emotional, and spiritual, as well as physical elements. We should, all of us, take a close look at our community to make sure it is providing youth with the social, educational, and athletic facilities they need to develop into strong, full-rounded individuals. The mental aspect of fitness requires a sound, solid education. If you're a parent of teenagers, be sure they remain in high school through their senior year. If you're a high school student, remember that diploma is much more than just a piece of paper. Stay in school and graduate.

Have Gun, Will Travel. 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Tonight's story was written by Albert Alley and adapted for radio by Frank Michael. Featured in the cast were Lawrence Dobkin, Don Diamond, James Nusser, Richard Beals, and Perry Cook. Hugh Douglas speaking. Join us again next week for Have Gun, Will Travel.

0: hope you're not hungry, dear Henry, dear Henry. 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
1: Well, that's a nice thing, isn't it? After I've been working...
0: Henry, I've got me secret supply.
1: You don't mean...
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1: I wonder what became of Sally. And Groucho. Oh, that's me. Yeah, yeah. Well, here I am again with $2,500 for one of our couples. Mr. Fenneman, bring on the first couple.
0: Oh, Groucho, we have some young single people for you. They were chosen by our studio audience just before we went on the air. Miss Ula Anderson and Mr. Charles O'Brien Osborne, would you come in, please, and meet Groucho Marx?
1: Welcome, welcome for the DeSoto Plymouth dealer. Say the secret word and you'll divide $100. It's a common word, something you see every day. Ula Anderson and Charles O'Brien Osborne. And you're both single?
2: That's right.
3: Yes.
2: Mm.
1: Ula? Is that how you pronounce it?
3: Ula.
1: Ula.
3: Yeah, ula.
1: French have a word for it. Ula la.
3: Yeah, I know.
1: You're a svenska?
3: Yeah, I'm Swedish.
1: Yeah.
3: Do you speak Swedish?
1: No, but I wish I did. After looking at you, I wish I could speak English. What part of Sweden are you from? Minneapolis?
3: No, I'm from Örnsköldsvik.
1: What was that?
3: Örnsköldsvik.
1: Could you spell that for the audience?
3: Well, I can't spell it in English, but I can spell it in Swedish because you don't have those letters.
1: Well, spell it in Swedish.
3: Örnsköldsvik.
1: Now spell it backwards.
3: I can't.
1: How long have you been from Sweden?
3: 1.5 years.
1: Oh, I see. How old are you, Ula?
3: 18.
1: Well, you're a very pretty svenska, huh? Certainly the best advertisement for smorgasbord I've seen in a long time. Wouldn't it be great if you could pick her instead of the herring on that smorgasbord? Charles O'Brien Osborne, huh? That's a pretty imposing name. Which one of these three names shall I call you?
2: I'd rather you call me Chad, sir.
1: Chad?
2: That's right, sir.
1: How old are you, Chad?
2: I'm 20.
1: 20? Well, we're both in the prime of life. The only difference is they have to prime me to get me started in the morning. What do you think of Ula?
2: Oh, I think she's a very nice, pretty young lady. And she has a very cute accent.
1: Yes, she is. You ought to know. You've been looking at it ever since you've been up here. How long have you been in this country, Chad?
2: 2 months now.
1: 2 months, huh? Where do you come from, Europe?
2: Well, it might be Europe to you, but it's North Carolina to me.
1: Oh, you come from the United States, huh? Ula, how long have you been in this country? A year and a half, you said, huh? What made you decide to come to America? Was it Chad?
3: Well...
1: Was it the equivalent of Chad?
3: Well, it was lots of American pictures I saw, and it was real handsome boys in those pictures.
1: You saw American pictures, and that prompted you to come to America, huh? And now that you've been here a while, would you say these movies were accurate in depicting American men?
3: Well, I think they're a little bit too overdone, though.
1: Don't you like them overdone? What do you want, them rare? What did you really expect over here, Ula? 60 million Gregory Pecks? Do you realize what that is? 60 million pecks is 15 million bushels.
3: Yeah, that's a bit too much, though.
1: Chad, let's see if you're a gay, romantic, handsome, typical American male. What sort of work do you do?
2: I work at a service station.
1: That's good, honest work. Is this your ambition, to someday own your own service station and service DeSotos and Plymouths?
2: No, Groucho, my ambition is to... further my ability to be a stuntman.
1: A stuntman?
2: Right.
1: At a service station? What do you do, hang upside down from a gas pump? That's certainly a curious way to give a gallon, 10 gallons of gas to a car, isn't it? What kind of a stuntman are you?
2: I'm an aerial trapeze artist.
1: In the circus?
2: No, that comes under the heading of airplanes. I have my trapeze bar that I hook underneath the airplane and then go up a couple thousand feet and hang by my heels and my knees.
1: Well, that's not so exciting at that. I did that the last time I flew east. It's called Tourist Third Class. What else did you do? Did you just hang there like a bat until the plane runs out of gas?
2: No, after you get through your trapeze act, the crowd, they don't think you have a chute on because you're up so high they can't see it. And to put the show over pretty big, you're hanging there by your heels, and all of a sudden you just fall off. And
1: that's a good joke on them.
2: It kind of shakes the people up, yeah. It really shakes the people up, and you fall a couple of thousand feet, and then you open your chute. Uh-huh. And you're all relieved then.
1: Yeah. What is your opinion of American men now? Do you think Chad is a dashing, romantic, and gay, or do you think he should be locked up?
3: No, I think he's very brave, and I don't think many men would do the same thing as he does.
1: Ola, would you like to go flying with Chad?
3: No, I don't like to ride in airplanes.
1: Well, you wouldn't be riding in the plane. You'd be swinging upside down. Well, you're a charming couple, and now you're going to play your Bet Your Life. And, Ola, this is one part of America you'll enjoy because you have a chance to make a lot of money here. We start you off with $100. If you miss a question, you lose half of your bankroll, and you can quit any time you like. Now, let's see how much money you can make. You selected music. And remember, the more the question is worth, the harder it is. Now, what do you want to start with?
3: 50.
1: A live penis. Don't kiss her. Just talk it over.
3: $50? 50.
1: All right. Let's see if you can identify this well-known Gershwin tune. Play, Jack.

0: Poland.
1: No, it's a very well-known song. It's Embraceable You by George and Ira Gershwin.
2: Well, you lost half your bankroll. You still have $50.
1: All right, now don't get discouraged. What do you want to try this time?
3: It's up to you. I will let you decide. I messed up on the first one.
4: Well, let's try 60.
1: 60? This tune has been a favorite for years. What is it? Play, maestro.
3: Sleepy Time Gal.
1: Sleepy Time Gal is right.
2: And your bankroll is growing again. You now have $110.
1: Now, what do you want to try?
3: 70. You go ahead.
4: Okay, let's say 70.
1: 70, Old Devil Moon and How Are Things in Glockamora are two hit songs from what successful musical comedy? They're two song hits from what successful musical comedy? Played on Broadway for 2 years. You can talk it over, you know. Well, I'm sorry. It's Finian's Rainbow.
2: Well, you now have $55.
1: $55, and here's your last chance. I had to beat the other couples. Now, what do you want to try?
4: Let's go for 80.
1: 80.
3: Okay.
1: Al Jolson and Vincent Roos wrote this longtime favorite. What is the name of it? Play, Jack.

0: Come on, are you stunt man? If you don't know, take a stab. Nothing?
1: Nothing.
0: Well, it's... They play it every time you go to Catalina. It's Avalon.
2: And you wind up with $27.50.
0: Well, thanks and good luck from the DeSoto Plymouth dealer.
3: Well, Groucho, we have a high school student from Fairfax High in Los Angeles. He's Henry Aaron. His partner is a special guest. She's Mrs. Laura Asher. But I'll tell you what, let's see how long it takes you to find out her real identity. Folks, would you come in, please, and meet Groucho Marx.
0: Welcome, welcome for the DeSoto Plymouth dealer. Say the secret word and you'll divide $100. It's a common word, something you see every day. Mr. Henry Aaron and Mrs. Laura Asher, eh? Mrs. Asher, I gather there's something about you Fenneman thinks I should know. I've got a pretty good idea already, but I'll give our listeners a chance to guess. Weren't you in the movies?
4: Yes, yeah. About 20 years ago.
0: Well, that's the time I was in it. What are some of the pictures you were in?
4: Oh, dear, I wonder if I can remember.
0: Well, name 10.
4: Well... King of Jazz. I'm talking
0: Paul
4: about
0: Whiteman.
4: Old times. That's right. And Finders Keepers, Cat McNary. Oh, dozens of others. I don't remember.
0: Henry, did you ever see Mrs. Asher in pictures?
1: Well, if she made pictures 20 years ago, I don't think I could have seen her. I'm only 18.
0: Well, don't you watch television? If you made movies 20 years ago, and my Hollywood arithmetic is correct, you must be pretty close to 34, is that right?
4: Well, you're getting warm.
0: Well, that's easy around you, huh? Well, you're just as lovely and charming as you were 20 years ago.
4: Thank you.
0: When the whole world knew you as Laura LaPlante. You were a very big success in the movies. Why did you give up acting? Didn't you like the food in the studio commissary?
4: Well, no, it wasn't that altogether. I got married, and, well, I've never been one of those people who can run two careers at once, and I decided that marriage was the more important.
0: Well, that's a wonderful attitude. I'm sure many of our actresses in Hollywood feel the same way. I know one actress who gave up acting 8 times just to get married. Your husband's a big producer at Paramount, isn't he?
4: Well, I think he'd be very insulted to have you call him big. He's just taken off 25 pounds. He looks like a leading man now. But he is a producer at Paramount Studios. Well,
0: I see. Is he tall, your husband?
4: About 6 feet.
0: Mm-hmm. Can he hit hard?
4: Oh, he's never tried it on me.
0: No, I was referring to me. What picture is your husband producing now?
4: Well, his last production was Elephant Walk with Elizabeth Taylor and Dana Andrews. It was a picture that was made in Ceylon. They took a whole troupe of players over to Ceylon, worked there about 2 months. They used lots and lots of elephants in it, and it's the scenery is magnificent. I think scenery that most of us have never seen.
0: Mm-hmm. I haven't even seen an elephant. And Elizabeth Taylor, does she ride on the top of the elephant? And what do they call that? A howdah? A hoodah? What do they call that?
1: You're a student.
5: I don't know.
0: You're not much of a student, are you? What is your chief interest in school, Henry?
1: Well, I'm interested in a lot of things at Fairfax High. I guess I'm interested in athletics. I like to watch the sports and... Well...
0: That's pretty tiring, isn't it?
1: Well, sometimes it gets me down, but... the thing that I'm most interested in, I have been trying to help organize the debating team at our school for a couple of years, and...
0: Nobody will talk?
1: The wrong people won't.
0: Well, what would you like to be when you finish school, if you ever do?
1: Well, I'd like to go into politics, as a matter of fact.
0: You want to be a statesman?
1: I think that would be a better name for it, probably.
0: Well, there's quite a difference between a politician and a statesman.
1: Yes, there is.
0: A politician gets elected and a statesman gets defeated. What do you want to be? Congressman, alderman?
1: I'm very interested in being in the Congress because I feel that there's a real opportunity to do things, and there are certainly things that can be done.
0: Oh, come now. Why, those boys are perfect.
1: Well, I...
0: You know they're only stuck with 200 million pounds of butter?
1: Is that all?
0: That was one of their big schemes a couple of years ago.
5: All I know is what I read in the paper. Gosh, he wins.
0: Well, it's been an honor to talk with you, Laura. You don't mind if I call
4: you
0: Laura? Huh? And you too, Henry. You don't mind if I call you Laura, too. I wish I could continue this conversation, but the time has come to play You Bet Your Life.
3: In the race for the $2,500, the first couple won $27.50, and the secret word is house.
0: Now, you both know how to play this game, huh?
4: I would like to say, if I may, Groucho,
0: well,
4: that if we're lucky enough to win something, I'd like to have my share go to the Motion Picture Relief Fund.
0: Well, that's very nice of you. Unfortunately, this won't influence the quiz, Annie. However, it's a commendable objective, Laura, and I'm proud of you. And I wish you weren't married. Now, let's see how much money you can make. You selected geography. And remember, the more the question is worth, the harder it is.
1: We'd like to start with the $100 question.
0: A $100 question?
1: Yes.
0: Why, you're as mad as Freddie March's head. $100. Okay, what is the capital of Puerto Rico? Talk it over.
4: Oh, I wish I was home.
0: I don't.
4: Go ahead.
1: San Juan.
0: San Juan is correct.
3: Well, you're off to a fine start. Your bankroll is now $200.
0: Now you have $200. Now what do you want to do?
4: Well,
1: the 90?
4: Yeah.
1: Go on down the line.
4: Okay,
1: 90.
0: 90. What country is known as the Pearl of the Antilles? Antilles, I guess. How is your Antilles, by the way? Well, it's A-N-T-I-L-L-E-S.
1: Pearl of the Antilles, we think it's Cuba.
0: By Jove, it is Cuba.
4: Oh, yes. Oh.
3: You now have $290.
1: You want to try the $80?
0: You can quit,
1: question?
0: You know.
4: Yeah.
0: You don't have to proceed.
4: Oh, no, I have a good partner. We're not going to quit.
1: We'll try the $80 question.
0: $80. The Suez Canal connects the Mediterranean Sea with what other sea? Talk it over.
1: The Mediterranean, I believe, with the Pacific.
4: I'm depending on you,
1: the Pacific Ocean. Caribbean
0: audience?
1: Sea.
0: It's the Red Sea.
4: Oh!
1: I was thinking of the Panama Canal.
0: All
3: well,
0: right.
3: You lost half your bankroll. You still have $145.
0: You have $145, and you can quit or go ahead.
1: We'll try for the $70 question.
0: All right. What is the name of the storm-tossed southernmost tip of South America?
1: Tierra del Fuego.
4: Oh, so quick. I hope it was right.
6: What did you say?
1: Tierra del Fuego.
0: Well, I've got Cape Horn here, but you know more about it than I do. And also the boys in the back here who conceive these questions. That's good enough for me.
3: And you wind up with a bankroll of $215.
0: Big kiss. Well, thanks and good luck from the DeSoto Plymouth dealers.
4: Thank you, Doctor.
0: George, do your duty. Tell me who's next.
3: All right, Groucho, just before we went on the air, our studio audience selected a fireman. His name is Cyril Bennett. And with him is a housewife, Mrs. Jacqueline Reinerson. So, folks, would you come in, please, and meet Groucho Marx.
0: Welcome to You Bet Your Life. Say the secret word and divide $100. It's a common word, something you see every day. Mrs. Jacqueline Reinerson, eh? And Mr. Cyril Bennett. You're a fireman?
1: Jackson.
0: How's the pinochle game going? Jacqueline Reinerson, huh? That's you. You're a very attractive Jacqueline. May I call you Jackie Jacqueline?
4: You may. Everyone does.
0: Everyone does. Where are you from, Jack?
4: Oh, I was born in Paris, France.
0: In Paris, France? Mm-hmm.
4: My mother was a war bride in the First World War.
0: Is that so?
4: Mm-hmm.
0: Do you polyvore?
4: Oh, I do, but I'm a little rusty.
0: Have you tried getting oiled once in a while? How'd you meet your Hudson, your husband? Would you say it was love at first sight?
4: Well, that just depends on how you define love.
0: Well, the definition for love is fairly simple. It's an itching that you can't scratch. Can you ever hear the 7-year itch? How would you define love, Jack?
7: Well, I feel that it's a combination of things, that, physical as well as the mental attraction. But I do think the most important thing is that people feel the same about basic principles, things that involve integrity, honor, and consideration, courtesy.
0: And that's love, huh?
7: I think so.
0: Well, I guess it is. I guess that's why so many people are married for money. I'm just an old cynic, that's all. Sir, let's get down to some facts about your job as a fireman. For example, how many fires do you attend in a day?
8: I don't go to any fires.
0: It's not a very hot fireman, I must say. What's the matter? Don't you like to smash furniture? Why don't you go to fires?
8: Well, I'm at the fire department alarm board. That's the communications center for the fire department.
0: Mm-hmm. Well, were you formerly just a regular fireman?
8: Yes, sir. I was a fireman for many years.
0: Mm-hmm. Well, when you get a call, how long does it take for a fire truck to respond? Do they get there the same day?
8: Well, when a fireman receives a alarm, he jumps out of bed, slides the pole, and is on the truck within 10 seconds.
0: And 5 seconds later, he's back upstairs trying to find his trousers. Well, Jackie, let's get back to you. I've discovered after 7 years on this seat here that every housewife has outside interests. What is yours?
7: Well, for the past 18 months, I've been doing everything I can to help Lakewood become a city.
0: Lakewood?
7: Lakewood.
0: You mean there's local Lakewood out there? That's
7: mm-hmm.
0: a pretty big job. How many children do you have so far? How do you explain this away?
7: Well, about 18 months ago, there was a move to annex Lakewood to Long Beach. And many of us in the community felt that we were 60,000 young people, intelligent. There certainly should be enough leadership in our community so that we could have local self-government. So we decided to do it, and we did.
0: It sounds like an unusual place, Lakewood.
7: It is.
0: What would you say is your biggest asset there?
7: Well, I would say our children are.
0: Mm-hmm.
7: We have 35,000 children whose average age is under 6.
0: You have 35,000 children in a total population of 60,000?
7: That's right.
0: And you say Long Beach wanted to annex your town?
7: Mm-hmm.
0: Well, you just keep having children at that rate, and I predict in 4 more years, Lakewood will not only annex Long Beach, it'll engulf the whole of Southern California. Well, it's been very interesting talking to you two, and I wish both of you the best of luck in the future. Now, let's play You Bet Your Life.
3: In the race for the $2,500, the high school student and Laura LaPlante are leading with $215.
0: Let's see how much money you can make. You select a general information quiz, and remember, the more the question is worth, the harder it is.
7: All right.
0: 70. In mathematics, what do you call the figure 3.1416? 3.1416.
8: Pi.
0: That's right. What kind, you know? Well, pi is right.
3: You now have $170 in your bankroll.
0: What do you want to try?
7: 60.
0: 60? What do you call a fertile spot in the desert?
8: An oasis.
0: Mm-hmm. That's true. An oasis.
3: You now have $230.
0: You can quit or proceed.
8: We'll go ahead.
0: 50?
7: Mm-hmm.
0: What do you call the track left by a ship passing through the water?
8: Wake.
0: That's right.
3: You now have $280.
0: You can quit or go ahead.
8: 40.
7: 40.
3: 40.
0: What do you call the complete outfit for a newborn infant? You ought to know that.
7: Layette.
0: Layette is absolutely correct.
3: And you wind up with $320.
0: Thanks and good luck from the DeSoto Plymouth dealers.
3: And that means that Mrs. Ryerson and the fireman with $320 in just 1 minute get the chance of the DeSoto Plymouth $2,500 question. Friends, the time is now.
0: Hold on there, Fenneman. What do you mean the time is now?
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0: All right, here we go for $2,500. I'll give you 15 seconds to decide on a single answer between you. Think carefully, and please no help from the audience. Here it is. Only one denomination of United States currency has a picture of the White House on the back of it. For $2,500, which bill is it? Talk it over.

0: All right, what's the answer you two have decided upon?
1: A dollar bill.
0: No, I'm sorry, it's the $20 bill. So that means the big question next week will be worth $3,000. Well, you lost the big money, but how much did they win the quiz?
2: $320 in the quiz.
0: That's not too bad. Congratulations, and thanks to both of you and to all of our contestants on the show tonight.
1: Thank you very much.

0: Be sure to tune in again next Wednesday night at this same time for the Groucho Marx Show, when the big question will be worth $3,000. 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
0: 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Music by Jack Meekin. This is George Fenneman signing off for the more than 3,000 DeSoto Plymouth dealers from coast to coast. 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
2: We discovered that Doc had found the bag containing the $900 on the floor of the house car under the bed. Thinking that he was putting the money in a safer place, he sewed it in the lining of an old black and white check suit of clothes. To add more mystery, we find that Betty, not knowing the money was in the suit, had given it away to an old clothes collector. Then we learned that the old man had given the suit to an unemployed person. And now the sheriff, Sonny, Buddy, and Charcoal are on the trail of the last man to receive the suit.
3: Sonny, there's the sheriff chasing up and down the street. I wonder if he's had any luck.
4: Well, I'll tell you. We'll call him and see.
3: Hey, sheriff.
5: Hi, boys. Have you found the suit of clothes yet?
3: Not yet, sheriff. Have you had any luck?
5: Nope. I thought sure I had it once. I trailed a fella 6 blocks. And when I caught up with him, I almost had to tear the suit off his back before he'd let me examine it. He had a black and white check suit on, all right, but he turned out to be one of them there moving pitch actors from Hollywood. And he said he'd been wearing the same suit for 10 years and that he hadn't had a dollar in his pocket since the war. And he sure looked it, too.
4: Well, we've been to police headquarters and told the chief all about the loss of the suit and the money.
3: And the chief said he'd tell all his men to pick up anyone wearing a black and white check suit and hold them until we could identify the suit.
5: Well, that's a right smart idea. Good for you, boys. And I've notified the customs officer at the International Bridge to hold anyone trying to cross a border wearing a check suit.
4: Hey, Sheriff, Look, there's a man in a check suit now.
5: Yeah?
4: Go on, stop him.
5: A jumping jihad, sure is. Hey there, senor. Wait a minute, will you? Yeah, you, the fellow with the black and white check suit on. I want you.
6: You mean me?
5: Yes, you. What are you doing with that suit on?
6: Who wants to know?
5: I do. I'm the sheriff, and I'm trying to recover a black and white check suit of clothes for these here two little boys. And I want to know where you got that suit.
6: None of your business where I got it.
5: What's that? What? See here, young fella. Don't you get sassy with the law. Now you let me feel of that coat.
6: Take your hands off me. What's the idea, trying to take my clothes off? I'll give you a sock in the nose.
5: Now, you just keep quiet while I examine that coat. Sock me in the nose, eh? I'd just like to see you try to sock me in the nose. I'd give you to understand I'm a fighter. Now, you put up your fist. Put them up.
6: Oh, so you want to fight, huh? Well, I'll just give you a couple of punches in the nose if you're so anxious.
5: Do you really mean that?
6: Yes, I mean it.
5: You'd really punch my nose. You ain't fooling?
6: No, I'm not fooling.
5: Well, that's all right, then, because I don't stand for no fooling.
6: Why, you imitation sheriff, I'll show you whether I'm fooling or not.
5: Oh!
6: How do you like that?
5: Oh, he punched me in the eye. He hit me. Me, Sheriff Ebenezer Velvet Bottom, the High Sheriff of Abercrombie County. I'll have the law on you.
4: Oh, you shouldn't have done that. You had no right to hit him.
6: Well, he didn't have no right to try to take my coat off me.
3: Well, you see it this way, mister. We lost a suit of clothes just like yours. It belonged to my father, and there was a lot of money sewed in the lining of the coat. And we just got to get it back.
6: Well, why didn't you say so? Here, I'll let you boys examine the coat. It ain't had no money in it since I owned it.
4: No, that's not Dad's suit.
6: Tell that imitation sheriff to let people know what he's doing before he tries to undress anybody on the main street again. So long, boys.
5: Called me an imitation sheriff. Oh, my eye.
3: Oh, gee, Sheriff, we're sorry he hit you in the eye.
5: It swelled up much, boys. Does it look bad?
4: Pretty bad, Sheriff. And it's swelling more every minute. I'll tell you, come on, get in the wagon, and we'll take you back to the house car. And Betty can put something on your eye to take down the swelling.
5: Oh, it ain't but a few steps. I'll just walk. That fellow sure hit me a powerful lick. Didn't need to get so tough about it.
3: Gosh, we're sorry he got hurt when you were helping us, Sheriff.
5: It's all right. It's in the line of duty.
4: That's right.
5: Well, there's your music box a playing. Doc will be looking for you, boys. You better hurry. I'll come along as fast as I can.
4: Okay, sir.
7: I told you before, folks, and I'll tell you again. There's nothing in the world that can take the place of this famous rejuvenator of health. Every family needs a bottle in the medicine cabinet. It's good for babies, for growing children. Just the thing for fathers and mothers. Grandfathers and grandmothers should never be without it. And it's only $1 a bottle.
4: Betty, have you got some ice that you can put on the sheriff's eye?
8: Why, what's the matter with the sheriff's eye?
3: Well, he saw a man down the street with a suit of clothes on that he thought was the one that we lost. And he got into an argument with a man and got punched in the eye.
4: Yeah, and his eye's terribly swollen. He's coming along back there with charcoal.
8: All right, I'll put something on his eye when he gets here.
7: And now I take the greatest pleasure in introducing Little Rastus and Sambo. And next to my tonic and toner, they are the greatest cure for your ill.
9: Miss Doc.
6: Yes.
9: Miss Doc, you should have been with us just now when we went up to the zoo to see the animals.
6: Yes?
9: A little boy come running up to his pappy and he said, Daddy, there's a poor old man over there just crying and crying. Please please give me a dime to give to him. So his father, he give him a dime. And when the little boy started away, his father said, what's the old man crying about, Tommy? And Tommy said, he's crying, balloons, balloons, 10 cents apiece.
5: And now, Rasta sends you a little greeting, folks, from me to you. All

0: ever been on a ranch?
1: Sure I've been on a ranch, boss. I was a regular cowboy. Didn't you know that?
0: You is. Well, then you get a laugh out of the story about the city fella who went to a dude ranch and wanted to learn how to ride just like a real western cowboy. Well, sir, one of the ranch hands asked him if he wanted a western saddle or an English saddle. And the city fella asked him what was the difference. And the cowboy explained that a western saddle has got a horn on it, and the English saddle ain't got no horn. So the city fella says, well, just give me an English saddle. I won't need a horn. There ain't much traffic out here.
2: Now, folks, Sambo says he's going to tell you all the news, because it's not a secret anymore. All right, Sambo, let's have it.
3: I told the bees told the daisies wouldn't tell, they swore. But they were overheard, a four-leaf clover heard, and now it's not a secret anymore. The clover told the cow told the chickens never knew before. They couldn't wait to tell the farmer in the dell, and now it's not a secret anymore.

0: secret anymore.
1: Miss Betty, the sheriff wants to know, can you give him something to put on his eye?
2: Oh, silly Charcoal. Run into the house car and get me a small piece of ice, will you? Oh, I'm so sorry, Sheriff. Does it hurt much?
3: Not so very much, but I want to get the swelling down as quick as I can. It don't look so well for a sheriff to be going around with a black eye.
4: Sheriff, look, here comes a policeman with a half a dozen people. And they're all wearing black and white check suits.
0: Gee, they must have rounded up everyone in town.
5: Just bring them right over here, officer.
3: Now, Miss Betty, you look them all over and see if any one of them is wearing duck suits.
2: Why, this looks like it, Sheriff.
3: And now make sure, Miss Betty, you know I don't want to make no mistakes. Always make it a habit never to accuse no one unless I'm sure they're guilty.
2: Yes, Sheriff. I'm sure this is the very suit I gave away.
3: Where'd you get that suit? You won't answer, eh? Well, take off that coat. You won't do it, eh? Well, then I'll take it off for you.
2: No! Do not dare to put your hands on me.
3: Don't, Benji. Hard to find it's a woman.
4: A woman?
0: It sure is a woman.

0: I buy this suit. It is mine. You cannot take it away from me.
1: What do you mean, a wearing a man's clothes? Take off that coat right now.
0: No. No. I will not.
1: Yes, you will, too. Here, now, officer, you help me get it off.
0: No.
1: Ain't no use to fight
0: no.
1: now. We're going
0: take
1: to take
0: hand
1: it.
0: Off of
1: there
0: me.
1: Now, there no. now. We got it off. Rip open the lining, boys, and see if the money is there.
0: Give me back these clothes. No. Give it back. You cannot do this.
2: No. No, it's not there. The money's gone. No. No, wait a minute.
3: Yes, here it is, Sheriff. Look, Betty. It's here. It's all here.
0: Oh, boy, what luck. We found the money.
1: Now, wait a minute, boys. Wait a minute. Let me smell that coat. Don't that coat smell chlamydia?
3: It certainly does, Sheriff.
1: Young woman, what kind of perfume do you use?
0: That is none of your business.
1: If you don't tell me what kind of perfume you use, I'll lock you up. Come on now, you better tell me.
0: Well, if you must know, I use Christmas night perfume.
1: Christmas night, eh? Yes, what a snort.

Well, as a rule, a sheriff says he is on the trail of a criminal. But this sheriff seems to be on the scent. Christmas night. Does that mean anything to him? You're liable to hear something exciting in the next adventure, boys and girls. Don't fail to tune in on time.

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1: I never knew there was so much in it.
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1: I came across Mr. Kipling in a meadow by the church. 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
1: To the editor, from Tintin, famous boy reporter. Subject, the abominable snowman. The Captain Snowy and I decided to take a well-earned holiday after our great expedition to the moon in the peace and serenity of the mountains of Europe.
2: Hello, Captain. Had a good day?
3: Marvelous, eh? What about you? Exhausted, I'll bet.
2: Oh, a bit tired, I must say. But on top of the world, the mountains are superb, and the air's like champagne. You ought to come up with me one day.
3: Who, me? Not only that.
2: Certainly helps to clear the mind.
4: And the stomach.
2: I still feel quite stunned by that nightmare, though.
3: Nightmare? Nothing that a drink wouldn't cure. Talking of which, a waiter!
2: Ghastly. Chang, my old friend Chang, half buried in snow, calling to me. Help, Tintin, help!
3: Oh, forget about it, boy. Dreams go by opposites, so they say.
2: So horribly real.
3: What beats me is this passion for clambering over piles of rocks.
4: It beats me, too, but I don't have much of a say in the matter.
5: Your whiskey, senor.
3: Ah, splendid.
5: Is this your glass, senor?
3: Yes, and as I'm a haddock, you may fill it. Ha ha,
5: senor.
3: Who needs the champagne of the mountains when you've the whiskey of the hotel?
4: Mm, thanks for ordering me one, Captain.
5: A letter for you, senor.
4: Thank you.
3: Always seeing accidents in the papers. Mountain drama here, alpine disaster there. Mountainous seas are all right, but real mountains ought to be abolished. At least that would put a stop to all these planes bumping into them.
2: This letter's from Hong Kong. It's been forwarded by Nestor from Marlin's bike.
3: I was reading a story in the paper only today. A DC-3 crashed into the Gossein Tan Massif in Tibet on a flight from Patna to Kathmandu. Oh, dear. The last we'll see those poor devils.
2: It's a letter from Chang. Oh, you must admit it's a remarkable coincidence.
3: Oh, I suppose so. What's he say, anyway?
2: Well, he says he's been invited to London by his uncle. Hooray! Although unworthy of such an invitation, I have accepted. I fly to Calcutta, then on to Nepal. My venerable father wishes me to visit Kathmandu to pay my respects to his honourable cousin. Nepal? Kathmandu? The plane that hit the mountains. Quick, the paper! Perhaps there'll be some details of the crash.
3: Oh, no, but Tintin!
2: As soon as news of the crash, party of Sherpas there. What else? Yes, here. There's a list of those missing. Rajat Mullin, Son Li Po, Afrit Kulin.
3: What is it, old boy?
6: You all right?
3: Tintin? Oh, blister. No.
2: Poor friend Chang.
3: Tintin, I'm so sorry.
2: Chang!
3: Tintin, old man.
2: We shall never see him again. Never.
4: Don't cry, Tintin.
2: No. It isn't true. I know Chang is not dead.
3: Not dead?
2: He's alive, I'm sure of it. The accident happened days ago, but last night I saw Chang alive, calling for help, but alive.
3: But that was just a dream you had, boy. It wasn't real.
2: I know, but it wasn't an ordinary dream. It was a sort of premonition, telepathy, something like that.
3: Steady on.
2: He's alive, I tell you. I'm packing my bag and leaving for Nepal.
3: Look here, old man. It's madness.
2: I must save Chang.
3: Oh, 10,000 thundering typhoons. How can you save someone who's already dead?
2: Chang isn't dead.
3: All right. Even if he were alive, why should you be able to find him when Sherpas and experienced mountaineers have failed?
2: Captain, I'm convinced that Chang is alive. Maybe it's stupid, but there it is. And since I believe that he's alive, I'm going to look for him.
3: All right. Be obstinate. Go to Nepal. Go to Timbuktu. Go to Vladivostok, for all I care. But you'll be on your own, remember? I am not coming, and that's right. When I say no, I mean no. Right, we're in Kathmandu. Where to now?
2: Well, Captain, first of all, we'll see the airport manager.
3: Ah, just you see what he has to say.
7: You must be mad, young man.
3: That's what I keep telling him.
7: I'm quite certain no guide will agree to go with you.
3: Ah, see?
7: But if you wish, I'll put you in touch with Sherpa Tharki, who led the rescue party.
2: I really am very grateful.
7: But I can tell you now what his answer will be.
8: You're mad. Amina want to risk three lives. Your life, life of Captain, and my life.
4: I suppose my life counts for nothing.
2: But you see, Tharki, I'm convinced that Chang isn't dead.
8: Him dead? I go there. I see broken aeroplane. Not possible to live. Oh, too cold. Nothing to eat. You not go. You too young to die.
3: Yes, it's only common sense, old man. You really must give up this daft idea.
6: Yes. What Tharki says is true.
3: Ah, fine. Now you're talking sense at last.
6: I have no right to risk your lives.
3: I knew you'd see reason.
6: I shall go alone.
3: What? All right, go. But on your own. I've trailed along this far, thundering typhoons. I'm not playing nursemaid any longer. Enter.
2: Captain, I've come to say goodbye. But your rucksack?
9: Oh, disgraceful. Entirely filled with tobacco and bottles of whiskey.
3: Can you imagine for one moment I'd let a young whippersnapper like you go off alone? Not on your life.
2: But you said that
3: But. Don't start being awkward. I'm going with you whether you like it or not.
10: Captain?
3: Yes, what do you want?
10: I am Porter. Sherpa Tharki sent me, Captain. He said everything ready.
3: Ah, good. Guard those bottles with your life. Tell Tharki we're coming.
2: Tharki too?
3: Seeing you insisted on going, I decided to have another crack at Tharki. I told him how you were the best friend anyone could have. You know, all that nonsense. Anyway, I persuaded him to take us as far as the wreckage, but no further. And once you were up there, at least you realize there isn't the remotest chance of finding anyone alive.
2: Captain, you're a marvel.
3: I know. Well, come on. Tharki won't wait forever.
2: Through rivers and jungle-like forests we trudged, across bridges hanging precariously over ravines, until finally, a week later, we arrived at the snow line, the mountains of Tibet looming above us.
8: We come here tonight, Tintin.
2: Oh, at last we're nearing our goal.
3: Oh, but time to warm a back, blistering barnacles.
9: You mean blistering paws, Captain?
8: Across there, Tibet. Aeroplane wreck there. Tomorrow we arrive. Now we eat.
2: What's that noise?
9: Not me.
3: Not me.
8: Not me.
11: Yeti.
8: That is Yeti.
2: The abominable snowman.
3: Oh, abominable rubbish. Fairy stories, old wives' tales. Who's ever seen this famous Yeti?
8: Oh, do not laugh, Captain. Yeti is real. Very big. Very strong. Eat eyes and hands of men he kill.
3: You're imagining things. It's only the wind. Oh, here's something real enough.
9: You're not dreaming, Captain.
3: What?
9: If Yeti smell alcohol, he come. Yeti likes alcohol.
3: Not the only one.
9: One day near Sadoa, he find bottle of very strong beer and drink it.
3: Drinking alcohol? What are you on earth you babbling about?
9: He get drunk. Go to sleep. Men from village tie him up. But Yeti very strong when he no longer sleep.
3: Yeah, he wake up with shocking hangover, like me, I know.
9: He wake up, break ropes, and then off he goes.
3: Ah, get out. You've made your point. Well, I'm off to bed. Good night.
9: I say the captain's left his bottle behind.
3: I can tell you it'll take more than an abominable snowman to keep me awake.
9: No, he might have left the top off.
2: It's a cold morning.
8: Come, we go.
3: Billions of blistering barnacles, my bottle of whiskey.
9: I was wondering when you would...
3: Tintin, did you pick up that bottle I left over here last night?
2: No, I thought you took it with you into your tent. What about Tharki?
8: Oh, me? No.
3: Porter?
9: No, Captain, no she...
3: Oh, thundering typhoons, it can't just have vanished. Oh, Snowy, have you been a naughty doggy?
9: Oh, if only, Captain, if only.
2: Stolen! Alcohol stolen by Yeti.
3: Oh, rubbish. What sort of idiot do you take me for? A half-baked haddock.
8: Come, we start. Long journey today.
9: No. I'll not go further.
3: First you steal my whiskey. Now you won't go on.
9: I'll not want to be killed by Yeti.
3: Oh.
9: Him drink Captain's alcohol make him very bad now.
3: Do you think I'm shot in the head?
9: I go home to my village.
3: Thundering typer. Hey, you come back here, you lily-livered loon.
8: It's no good. He's very frightened. He's gone. Now we cannot go on.
2: But we simply must go on, Tharki. We can't give up now.
8: Impossible. We cannot carry Porter's load.
2: We'll dump anything that isn't absolutely essential. Tharki, we've got to save Chang.
9: No
8: Here we are, Tintin. These remains of aeroplane. Now you see, no one living here. The journey has been waste of time.
6: Not so fast, Tharki. There might not be anyone here, but...
8: Not anywhere. Is it not true, Captain?
3: It looks like there can be no mistake.
11: On balance, I must agree with Half-Baked Haddock.
8: We come here tonight. Tomorrow, return to the valley.
6: Well, I'm going to have a look around. Over there, towards that rock face.
3: Oh, as you like. I'm getting into whatever's left of this plane. We need some shelter.
6: If I'd been in Chang's place, then I'd come out of the crash alive. This is where I would have headed.
2: I say, don't you think it's about time we had a breather?
6: Look. The mouth of a cave. Let's go in.
2: Something I don't like about it.
6: Stop growling, Snowy.
2: I tell you, someone or something has been here.
6: Look, there's something carved on this rock, some letters. They seem to spell a name. Chang. Oh, great snakes, Chang. His name in Chinese, and he's carved it in our script too. So I wasn't mistaken. Chang did survive the accident. He's sheltered here, but... Heaven's name, what's become of him? Come on, Snowy, we must tell the others.
8: Still nothing, Captain.
3: It's getting worrying. It's 2 hours since he left.
8: We can do nothing but wait in shelter of planes or storm passes.
6: Crazy. I ought to have waited in the cave till it stopped. I've completely lost my bearings now. Help! Not a sound. It's getting dark, too. What will become of us now, Snowy?
11: We'll probably be found 100 years from now, perfectly preserved.
6: Saved. Someone's there. Yes, look. It's the captain. Help! Captain! Captain! He can't hear me. He's getting further away. This is awful. Captain! Captain!
3: This is the easy of a bit.
8: Yeti.
3: Yeti, my freezing foot. I've heard that cry before. It's Snowy. It's Snowy howling for the dead. Something must have happened to Tintin. Snowy. My poor Snowy. You're buried in the stuff here. What's happened to you, Master? I said... Oh, he's passed out.
8: Here, fallen into crevasse.
3: Thunder and typhoons.
8: You know me, and I saw you what to do.
3: Yes, right, right. Let's hope the rope holds.
2: Now don't let go, Captain.
3: Don't you worry, Tharki.
6: Captain, ahoy there, Captain.
3: Oh, don't bother me now. Can't you see him? Tintin. Oh, Tintin, give me a hand.
6: The rope, let go of the rope.
3: Wonder it. Ah! Oh, got it. Oh, what a close one.
6: I think we've had enough excitement for one day, Captain. Come on, let's get Snowy back to the plane.
3: Well, when do we get Tharki back up?
8: Oh, look. Snowy coming round.
2: Hello, hero.
3: What happened then?
2: Good boy.
6: Well, when I came to, I crawled along the bottom of the crevasse. It gradually sloped upwards. Then, after a few acrobatics, I managed to get out. That was after I saw you, Captain, in the blizzard.
3: Not me? I never budged from the plane.
6: Oh, then it was you, Tharki.
8: Me? No, not me.
6: Well, then, who was it that I saw?
8: You saw Yeti, Tintin. No doubt. We go down quickly to valley. Great danger for us. Besides, no one alive up here.
6: But there is, Tharki. In an ice cave, I discovered a stone on which Chang carved his name. It absolutely proves that he survived the crash.
8: Come and look. Look. Where is he now? Where? In that direction? Or in that?
3: Yeah, Tharki's right, Tintin. You can't see a hat in front of your face.
6: Yes.
12: us accept the evidence. Tomorrow morning, we leave.
3: Come along, Tintin, old lad. You've done everything humanly possible.
6: Goodbye, my friend.
3: Come along, no good hanging about.
6: Tharky? Captain, stop! Don't go! What's that yellow thing up there on the rock face?
3: Where can you see something yellow?
6: Up there, follow the direction of my finger. Quick, my binoculars. It's a bit of rag. No, a scarf. Take a look, Tharky. A yellow scarf caught in a rock.
8: You're right.
3: A scarf? Where? Give me the binoculars.
6: It's absolute proof that Chang is alive. He's even shown us the way up to find him. Come on, Tharky, let's go.
3: Well, I can't see anything.
8: Oh, no, Tintin. I not go on. I go home, for I am sure Chang is dead.
6: But the scarf, Tharky.
8: No proof. Only real climber could scale such a rock face.
3: Where the devil did you see this scarf, anyway?
8: Need special boots, ropes, and other things.
3: I still can't see this precious scarf.
8: I not know how it comes up there. In a storm, perhaps. Or with Yeti.
3: Blastering mysticals, it's the barnacle. I mean, yelping barnacles, it's a blistering. I mean, up there! Look! Look up there, the Yeti!
6: Where? Let me look. I can't see it, are you sure?
3: It's sure, I'm sure. Sort of enormous monkey with a head like an overgrown coconut. He bolted like a rabbit.
6: Well, Yeti or no Yeti, I'm going up there. And you, Captain?
3: Tintin, you're enough to drive a man to drink.
12: In other words, yes.
3: It's sheer lunacy, but I'm with you.
12: What did I say?
6: And you, Tharky? Yes?
8: No, I not follow you. Very brave, but you not know mountain dangers. Very foolish,
6: perhaps. Well, Tharky, in that case, this is where we part. Goodbye, and very many thanks. We couldn't have had a better guide.
3: Yes, I'll drink to that. Goodbye, Tharky.
8: Goodbye. I hope you one day return to your country.
6: Now, we're on our way. First, I'll strap Snowy to my rucksack. Then I suggest we rope up, Captain.
3: Oh, that's for a scarf, blistering barnacles.
6: We made it. Here's the scarf.
3: I'm very pleased for you.
8: Oh, crikey, what a view.
6: Oh, Captain, look at it. Bloodstains.
3: Yes, I can see. But even supposing that this is Chang's scarf, what then? What do you suggest now, eh?
6: To go on, Captain.
3: To think there are people who do this for fun. Not me.
6: Ah! Oh, no!
8: He's hanging on the end of the rope in midair.
3: Mr. Barnacles! That was a dear thing! Oh, Lord, I'm really at the end of the tether. But I'm safe thanks to you and the rope. It's amazing stuff, Nylon. Hey, now, can you hold me up?
6: No such luck, Captain. If I make the slightest move, it's the high dive for both of us.
8: Three of us?
3: Thundering typhoons, I can't reach to gain a foothold on that perishing rock face.
6: Oh, Captain, he obviously doesn't realize with each jerk, the rope cuts further into me.
3: I'm hopeless, Captain. I can't make it. I'm beginning to freeze. Can you hang on up there?
6: For as long as possible, but I feel myself getting weaker and paralyzed with cold.
3: Well, don't fall. That's no good. At least save yourself. Cut the rope and steal the answer.
6: Never. Either we're both saved or we die together.
8: Oh, I suppose I don't get a say in this.
3: Yeah, I'm going to die, isn't it? All right, I'll do it myself.
6: Captain, I implore you, don't do it. You're mad.
3: I'll get this blade open. Ah! That's it.
6: Ah.
3: I'm going to do it. Goodbye, Tintin. I'm going.
6: No, Captain, please, no.
3: Can't get the thing.
6: Listen,
3: barnacles, I can't get blasted
6: by
3: blood. Excuse me, I may need some time.
6: What's that? What's that noise?
3: What noise? What?
6: Captain, don't cut the rope. We're saved. Tell us, Tharky, why did you come back to find us?
8: I go towards village, but I think of you. You, young man, risking your life to save Chinese friend. I tell myself, I am a coward. I turn back and follow you. Now we go on. I know a monastery.
3: I'm not moving another step.
6: Come on, Captain.
3: It'll take an earthquake to shift me.
6: Come on!
3: No!
6: You do it for a swig of whiskey.
3: What? Oh, well...
6: Quick! Avalanche! Dive for cover!
3: Oh, no!
13: The white goddess is angry.
14: Really, blessed lightning, you're as gullible as a Popriang peasant. It's an avalanche, neither more nor less.
15: Look, blessed lightning ascends into the air. He's going to have another vision.
14: Blessed lightning and his visions. When you think he is as blind as a bat from Weepiang.
15: Silent shining light. Blessed lightning speaks.

0: danger. 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He is at the end of his strength. Great Heart falls.
1: It's no good. My ankle's twisted. I can't go on. Snowy, it's up to you. Run to the monastery. Get help.
2: A dog, white as powder snow. Really?
0: Look, a dog approaches. It is powder snow.
3: Oh, how am I supposed to get this bunch of nuns to help me?
0: We are monks, powder snow.
3: Oh dear, someone heard me.
0: Ah, show us the way to your friends, all barking.
3: Yes, follow me.
4: Welcome, O travellers, to the monastery of Corbillon. You have slept for 2 days. I trust you are replenished.
5: Yes. Thank you, Grand Abbot. You have been most kind.
6: Yes, very good of you, Grand Admiral.
7: What I would like to know is why everyone's bald around here.
4: Your guide, Faki, suffered a broken leg. He is comfortable now, but will need to rest for 2 weeks. You have told me the purpose of your journey. You have braved 100 dangers. You have suffered solely for the love you bear your friend.
5: Chang, that's right.
4: You are indeed noble and credit your race as Powder Snow credits his race too. Alas, young stranger, here in Tibet the mountains keep those whom they take, and the vultures make sure no traces remain. Tomorrow a caravan leaves here bound for Nepal. You must join it.
6: Ah, yes, that's a good idea, Grand Piano. Yes, isn't it, Tintin? Isn't it?
0: Great Heart, you have dropped this.
7: Oh, crikey, it's him again.
0: Hello, Powder Snow.
7: How do you do?
5: Chang Scarf really is very kind.
3: That monk is rising into the air.
0: Thundering. Crikey. Oh, hello, Hayak. Hello. The eye. A cave. I see a boy. The scarf belongs to him. He is lying on a bed of juniper branches.
6: Perhaps
0: he is possessed by devils. He has a fever. But who is this approaching him?
6: Photo, quick. No one will ever believe it.
0: The mega!
6: Too late to snap the floating father. He's come down to earth.
3: What an oddball.
0: I heard that, Powder Snow.
5: Where's the Horn of the Yak?
4: The Horn of the Yak. There is a mountain of that name near the village of Charaban. But if your friend is a prisoner of the Migu, it would be better if he were dead.
5: What's the Migu?
4: The Abominable Snowman.
5: What? That's dreadful. We simply must save him.
6: I'll say something to him, Grandfather. Make him give up this crazy idea.
5: Listen, Captain, don't be angry with me. I'm leaving for Charaban. You must understand I can't do otherwise. Come on, Snowy.
3: Oh, marvellous. Do you think the Yeti would like me pre-cooked or just as I am?
6: All right. Do as you please. Go to Mars for all I care. I'm going home to Marlin's bike. I have been sitting here for 3 days at the foot of this yak-shaped mountain waiting for this confounded Migu of yours to poke his nose up.
5: Patience, Captain, patience.
6: Remember, I'm only here to take a photograph of the blundering baboon. Oh, if only I could have a good pipe. But no, the poor, delicate little Yeti's nose is so sensitive.
3: What's that?
5: The Yeti! It's just come out from behind a rock over there. It's going. It's disappeared.
8: Oh, good.
5: This is it. Now's our chance. He's out of his lair. Come on, Captain. Not a moment to lose.
6: Don't forget the camera. Get a photograph of the Yeti. Imagine what a sensation
5: okay.
6: It caused. You do the close-up. I'll do the long shot.
5: Okay. You stay here and keep a lookout. If you see the Yeti coming back, give me a whistle. Like this.
6: Right. No problem.
3: Oh, dear. Off we go. Out of the frying pan.
5: Here we are. The entrance to the cave. Chang!
3: Migus?
1: Who's that? Who is that?
8: Chang.
1: Yes.
8: Oh, Chang, it's me, Tintin.
1: It's snowing.
2: Powder snow, if you don't mind.
1: I knew I'd find you in the end. This is wonderful, Tintin. Oh, my friend. And snowy, too. How often I've thought of you.
8: You're ill. You're shaking with fever. Come on, we must hurry. Wrap yourself in my anorak, and we'll go.
1: No, Tintin, suppose he comes back.
8: There's no danger. One of my friends is waiting outside. Any sign of the Yeti, and he'll whistle.
6: It's the Yeti. The Yeti.
8: Lean on me. Hold tight. You'll see, we'll manage.
6: Tintin, look out! He's coming in!
1: This is it.
3: I wonder who he's going to eat first.
1: Tintin, my friend, I told.
8: Quick, my pickaxe.
1: He's
8: picking up a camera.
3: Perhaps he thinks it's an hors d'oeuvre. George, he's taking a picture of himself.
8: But the camera flash frightened him to death.
6: Hang on, Tintin, here I come.
1: He's running after me.
8: Captain, are you hurt?
6: An atom bomb. What happened? A hairy atom bomb, wasn't it? We all dead. Ah, well, at last we're on our way back home. Even if it is on yak back.
1: Poor snowman.
8: How strange. You said poor snowman. The only one who knows him, and you don't call him abominable.
1: Of course not. He did not abandon me. He took care of me. Without him, I would have died of cold and hunger. And now it is I who am abandoning him.
6: Mind you, I wish we'd managed to get a picture of our abominable snowman. Just a minute. Blistering barnacles, we did get a photo, we did. The Yeti took one of himself. Right, where's the camera?
1: In the hands of the Yeti, Captain.
6: What?
1: We left it in the cave.
6: What? Whoa! Oh. What? Back, we must come back!
8: No! And when I say no, I mean no.
6: Well, perhaps it's better that people don't know he exists.
1: Goodbye, my friend!
8: You know, I hope they never succeed in finding him. They would treat him like some wild animal. I tell you, Tintin, from the way he took care of me, I couldn't help wondering if, deep down, he had not a human soul. Who knows, Jack? Who knows?

We had a party last night. It's one of the places in the worst shape. You know how it is. You leave things overnight, takes twice as long to put them right. A bit like forgetting to...

0: Bertie gone, we'll all just pitch in.
1: Hi, Leroy.
0: Well,
1: I'm all ready to go out to dinner. Where are we going? To the Summerfield Grill?
0: Yeah, Summerfield Grill? Yes, I guess so.
1: Did Bertie make the bus all right?
0: Yeah, I took her down to the station and saw her off. Good old Bertie. She deserves to get away for a few days.
1: Can we go eat now? I'm hungry.
0: Leroy, sometimes I think you're all stomach.
1: Ah, look who's talking.
0: That's not funny, Leroy.
1: Oh, boy, I like to eat in restaurants. Can I have a chocolate sundae for dessert?
0: Yes. We'll go down just as soon as I call Miss Fairchild. Couldn't get her all day. Excuse me?
1: Make it snappy, Al.
0: Well, I'll just tell Adeline we can't have our anniversary dinner here tomorrow night. Bertie gone. She won't mind going to a restaurant. I might even wear my tuxedo. Sweet Adeline, Adeline. Our second anniversary.
2: Hello?
0: Hello, Adeline. Guess who?
2: Throckmorton. Oh, you.
0: Adeline.
2: Yes?
0: About our anniversary dinner tomorrow night.
2: Oh, yes. You know, Throckmorton, that's all I've been thinking about.
0: Me too. Well, you know, I invited you to have dinner here at my house, but...
2: Oh, that was sweet of you, Throckmorton. It shows how much you really care.
0: Huh? But, Adeline...
2: Having me over to your house that way, why, it makes a lonesome little me feel like I'm one of the family.
0: Oh, but you see...
2: It makes our little celebration seem so personal. Most Yankee men don't understand how much these little things mean to a woman. They'd probably want to take me out to some old restaurant... But not you.
0: Oh, no, not me.
2: You're sensitive, Throckmorton. Sensitive as a violin.
0: I am? Always thought I looked more like a cello.
2: Oh, you're cute. Well, I'll see you tomorrow night. I'll be there with bells on.
0: Bells, yeah.
2: Goodbye.
0: Goodbye. Oh, dear, now what am I going to do?
1: Well, I'm ready to go.
0: Huh?
1: Gee, I'm starving.
3: Ready, Yankee?
0: Marjorie.
3: Yes?
0: Miss Fairchild's coming to dinner here tomorrow night.
3: I thought you were going to take her out to dinner.
0: Well, no, that's not the sensitive thing to do.
1: What?
0: Anyway, Marjorie, I thought you might cook the dinner tomorrow night.
3: Me?
0: Well, after all, you've been studying cooking in your home economics class, haven't you?
3: Yes, but all we've had so far is dessert. All I can make is tapioca.
0: Tapioca? I don't think we can make a meal on that. Don't you know how to cook meat and potatoes?
3: We don't have that till next semester.
0: Oh, my goodness. We can't wait that long.
1: Can't we talk this over at the Summerfield Grill?
0: Just a minute, Leroy. I want to get this thing settled. I suppose I could cook dinner tomorrow night myself.
1: What? Are you kidding?
0: No, I'm not. I'll have you know, I was considered quite a cook in my younger days when I was batching it.
3: Oh, sure.
0: Well, I was. In fact, I was famous for one of my dishes, mulligatawny stew a la Gildersleeve.
3: Uncle Mort, you can't be serious about this. You better hire a cook for tomorrow night.
1: Sure.
3: Mulligatawny stew a la Gildersleeve.
0: Well, you two think you're so smart, I'll just show you. We'll see whether I can cook or not. I'm going to make some stew for dinner tonight.
1: Oh, no. Uncle, I thought you said we'll go to the Summerfield Grill.
0: Well, I've changed my mind. We'll eat dinner right here and I'll cook it.
1: Oh, for corn's sake.
0: Let's get those little frowns off our little faces now. This is going to be a lot of fun.
3: I'll bet.
0: Now, you two set the table, and the great French chef, Francois Gildersleeve, will go into the kitchen and prepare the meal. Ooh, la la.
1: Oh, brother.
0: Well, I'll let it cook just a little longer. Beginning to look like a stew, all right, though. Ought to be good. Put everything in I could find. Let's see. Potatoes, leftover meat, succotash, few pig's feet. I think we used to put pig feet in mulligatawny stew. Let's see if I missed anything. What's that over there? Some rhubarb. Might as well throw that in, too. Yeah. That ought to improve the flavor. Might improve the color, too. Apron's a little tight, but I loosened it. There. Wonder who that is.
4: Well, hello, Leroy.
0: The judge. What does he want?
4: Oh, the master's in the kitchen. Well, I just come in and see.
0: Better take this apron off. I wouldn't want Hooker to catch me in this thing.
4: Well, Gildy. My, you look very fetching in that pink apron. May I take you dancing tonight, Priscilla?

0: Priscilla, you old goat.
1: Well, now that Bertie's gone, I see that you've taken over in the kitchen. What is that witch's broth you're concocting there, Gilda?
0: This happens to be mulligatawny stew.
1: Oh? Smells more like swamp water.
0: Now look here, Horace.
1: I came by because I thought you and your family might like to accompany me to the Summerfield Grill.
0: No thanks, Judge. We're having our dinner here.
1: Well, if you want to call that stew a dinner, do you know what they're having at the Summerfield Grill tonight, Gildy?
0: No, and I don't care.
1: Well, they're having your favorite dish. Nice, tender pot roast.
0: Pot roast?
1: It'll melt in your mouth. And then there's mashed potatoes smothered in rich brown gravy.
0: Mm.
1: And a few tasty vegetables, of course. Then some crisp golden cornbread.
0: Mm.
1: Topped off by a flaky deep dish apple pie.
0: Zook.
1: Of course, you'd rather stay here and eat that stew.
0: That's what you think. Come on, you old goat. We'll all go down to the Summerfield Grill. I can feed the stew to the cat next door. He'll eat anything. Yeah, yeah.

0: We'll be back with the great Gildersleeve in just a minute. You know, even Leroy, who isn't much concerned with buying food, has some pretty firm convictions about food in general.
1: Darn right. I think all food should taste good.
0: Everyone agrees on that, Leroy. And everyone agrees that parquet margarine does taste good. It's the perfect spread for bread.
1: I'll go along with you on that.
0: Millions of women say tasty parquet is their favorite topping for bread, rolls, muffins, pancakes...
1: And waffles. 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
1: I keep thinking about those waffles with parquet. 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
0: 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P-A-R-K-A-Y. It's made by Kraft. That's why it tastes so good. Well, this is the day of the great Gildersleeve's anniversary dinner with Adeline. There's a right way and a wrong way to do everything. And this time, the great man has decided to do something the right way. We find him striding purposefully downtown. He's just passing Floyd Munson's barbershop.
2: Hey, Commish.
3: Oh, hello, Floyd.
2: Wait a minute. What's your hurry?
3: Well, I got a little business to attend to this morning.
2: Oh, well, I was sitting out here sunning myself. Things is kind of quiet in the shop this A.M.
3: Yes, well...
2: Got some business to attend to, huh?
3: Yep.
2: What is it? Funky business?
3: If you must know, Floyd, I'm going down to the employment agency.
2: Oh, I'm sorry to hear that, Commish.
3: What?
2: It's tough to start looking for another job at your age.
3: Floyd, I'm going to the employment agency to hire a cook.
2: Oh.
3: Yes. Now, if you don't mind, I'll
2: How
3: be...
2: How come you're hiring a cook? What happened to Birdie?
3: Ye gods, but you're nosy. Birdie went on a little trip, Floyd. I'm having a guest for dinner tonight, so I'm going down and hire a cook. It's all right with you, isn't it?
2: Oh, sure.
3: Thank you. Now, that's cleared up.
2: Hiring a cook just for one night, huh?
3: Yes. Is there anything wrong with that?
2: No, I guess not. If you got the dough to throw away.
3: It isn't exactly throwing it away, Floyd. I got to pay it to somebody.
2: Well, little Floydie Munson knows how you can get that dinner cooked for nothing.
3: Look, Floyd, I'm not interested in any of your harebrained schemes.
2: Okay.
3: They only lead to trouble.
2: Okay.
3: I don't even want to hear about it.
2: Okay.
3: I've got my mind all made up, and I'm going down to the... Do you say I can get the dinner cooked for nothing? How?
2: Well, come a little closer, Commissioner.
3: Who?
2: Did you ever hear of Hercules Kitchenware?
3: What?
2: Hercules, the kitchenware beyond compare.
3: What's that got to do with it?
2: Well, there was a fella come in the shop yesterday that demonstrates that stuff. Now, the pitch is, he comes around to your house, cooks a meal for you, and tries to sell you some kitchenware.
3: Floyd, I don't want to buy any kitchenware.
2: Who said you did? You just act like you're interested, let him cook the meal, and then you tell him to take his pots and pans and scram.
3: Well, I don't know.
2: Not only that, he buys all the groceries.
3: He does?
2: Sure. Plays waiter, too, the big chump. The whole thing don't cost you a dime.
3: Well, it doesn't seem quite right if I don't buy anything.
2: People do it all the time. Let old man Hercules worry.
3: Well, wouldn't hurt to talk to this salesman, I guess.
2: Sure. I got one of his cards in the shop. Why don't you come in and get a haircut, and we'll talk it over.
3: I don't need one, but, well, okay.
2: After you, Commish.

0: Good afternoon, Peavy.
1: Hello, Mr. Gildersleeve. How are things at the water department?
0: Oh, fine, Peavy. Just thought I'd stop in on my way home and pick up a little ice cream. Quart, I guess.
1: All right. Any particular flavors?
0: No. Hello, Peavy. I want to get something special tonight. What flavor would you suggest?
1: The decision lies with you, Mr. Gildersleeve. I can tell you what I have. There's burnt almond, Dutch chocolate, banana nut, pistachio.
0: Well, what about banana nut?
1: Well, what about it?
0: It's good, isn't it?
1: Yes, if you like it.
0: Well, do you like it?
1: Yes, I like it, but you're not buying it for me.
0: Oh. Phoebe, give me any kind.
1: Well, what kind?
0: I don't care. Give me any flavor you have.
1: Well, I have lots of flavors. There's burnt almond, Dutch chocolate, banana nut, pistachio.
0: I'll take burnt almond.
1: Burnt almond it is.
0: Good.
1: Having company tonight, Mr. Gildersleeve?
0: Yes, Miss Fairchild's coming over.
1: Oh, that's nice. I suppose with Bertie away, Marjorie's cooking a dinner.
0: Well, no. The Hercules Kitchenware Company is cooking it.
1: How's that?
0: That is one of their salesmen, Mr. Wright. I talked to him this afternoon and made all the arrangements. Yes, sir. He's going to buy the food, cook the meal, and serve it.
1: What's he doing all that for?
0: Well, that's the way he demonstrates his kitchenware. Gets people to buy it.
1: Oh, you're going to buy some kitchenware.
0: He thinks I am, but I'm not. He won't mind.
1: Well, I wouldn't say that.
0: What's the matter? You don't think I'm taking advantage of him, do you?
1: Well...
0: Do you?
1: Do you?
0: Oh, for heaven's sake. Peavy, everybody does it. I'll bet you would do it, too, if he came and cooked dinner at your house.
1: Why should he come to my house? Mrs. Peavy prepares all our meals.
0: I know that, but if he did come to your house, what would happen?
1: Mrs. Peavy wouldn't let him in. She doesn't know him.
0: Ye gods, Peavy, give me my ice cream.
1: There you are, and that'll be 75 cents.
0: Here.
1: Out of a dollar. And there's your change. Thank you, and call again.
0: Peavy, before I go, I have one last request to make.
1: What's that?
0: You have a can of Tutti Frutti ice cream?
1: Yes.
0: Well, go stick your head in it. Good day.
1: You joked on Mr. Gildersleeve. I like Tutti Frutti ice cream.
2: This is ridiculous. A salesman cooking our dinner. I never heard of such a thing.
3: Yeah, it sure sounds goofy.
0: Now, children.
2: Suppose somebody at school hears about this. I'll just die.
0: I don't want to hear any more about this. You two go upstairs and start getting ready for dinner. Mr. Wright will be here any minute.
2: What'll Miss Fairchild think?
0: You let your old uncle worry about Miss Fairchild. Now, go on, both of you.
3: Okay.
0: And Leroy.
3: Yeah?
0: Just because we're having company, don't get tongue-tied. I hope you'll know what to say at the table.
3: Sure. This meal comes to you through the courtesy of the Hercules Kitchenware Company.
0: Leroy! Get upstairs.
2: Sometimes I wonder about our uncle. Me too.
0: Well, hope everything goes all right tonight. Want Adeline to have a good... that must be Mr. Wright.
4: Well, Mr. Gildersleeve, here's your Hercules Kitchenware man, Wright. Right on the dot.
0: Yes. Well...
4: And believe me, there's no finer kitchenware than Hercules. Durable, rust-proof.
0: Yes, yes. Won't you come in?
4: Oh, thank you.
0: I'll take those pots and pans out to the kitchen.
4: I'll just put them down here for a minute, if you don't mind.
0: Well,
4: And these groceries. There. Now, Mr. Gildersleeve, before I begin the dinner, I just want you to look at this pot. A beauty, isn't it? How'd you like to have a pot like that for your very own?
0: Well, Mr. Wright, I didn't promise I was going to buy, you know.
4: No, of course not. There's absolutely no obligation. All I want, Mr. Gildersleeve, is your good wit.
0: That's all you're going to get. I mean, Mr. Wright.
4: Yes?
0: A lady friend of mine, Miss Adeline Fairchild, is coming this evening.
4: Well, that's fine. The more the merrier.
0: Good. I wonder if you'd mind if I didn't tell her you were a salesman. Just introduced you as a friend.
4: Why, of course. That's the way we at Hercules like to think of ourselves. Not as salesmen, but as friends.
0: Well, that's a nice thought. I suppose you'd like to start dinner now, so you... excuse me.
5: Hello, Throckmorton.
0: Adeline, you're early.
5: Well, I got all dolled up in this new taffeta gown, and I just couldn't wait for you to see it. Throckmorton.
3: Lawton, aren't you going to ask me in?
0: Sure. Come in.
3: Oh, mercy. I didn't know you had company.
0: Yes. This is Mr. Wright. I mean, Ed. A friend of mine.
3: How do you do?
0: Ed, this is Miss Fairchild. I was just telling you about her.
4: Oh, yes. Well, it's a pleasure to meet such a charming young lady.
3: Oh, thank you, sir.
0: Yes. You see, Bertie's away on her vacation, and I asked Ed to cook our dinner tonight.
3: Cook the dinner?
0: Well, cooking is his hobby. Ed isn't happy unless he's bending over a hot stove.
3: Well, isn't that nice? And look, he brought his own pots and pans. Oh, what a beautiful set.
4: Yes, and it's Hercules, the kitchenware beyond compare. A complete set. Cost you only...
0: Mr. Wright, I mean, Ed, I guess you'd better start making dinner now, huh?
3: Oh, now, Throckmorton, don't rush your friend off like that while we're just starting to get acquainted.
4: Yeah, but...
3: Why didn't you tell me you had such an attractive friend?
0: Well...
4: Sure, Throckmorton. And why didn't you tell me you had such an attractive friend?
0: Huh?
4: What's the matter, Throcky? Tried to keep her all to yourself, huh? Miss Fairchild.
3: Yes?
4: Did anyone ever tell you you looked like Ingrid Bergman?
3: Well, that's a mighty pretty compliment, sir, but you don't really mean that.
4: Oh, yes, I do.
3: Oh, no, you don't.
4: Oh, yes, I do.
3: Oh, no, you don't.
0: Oh, for heaven's sake.
3: I don't really look like Ingrid Bergman.
0: She looks like Una Merkel to me.
3: Come to think about it, Mr. Wright, you bear a close resemblance to Dana Andrews.
4: Oh, no, I don't.
3: Yes, you do.
0: Dana, I mean Ed. I think you'd better start dinner now.
4: Okay, Brocky.
0: Brocky.
4: Miss Fairchild, would you like to step out in the kitchen with me and see how I rip up a steak?
0: Wait a minute. I don't think Adeline cares
3: well,
0: much.
3: Well, Throckmorton, I do, too. I just love to watch a man in the kitchen.
0: You do? But Adeline...
3: Now, you just stay right here, and we'll have dinner all cooked for you in a jiffy.
0: What?
4: See you later, Brocky.

0: long are they going to stay out there in the kitchen? Well, if Adeline thinks I'm going to chase after her, she's mistaken. I'm not jealous. No, sir. Ingrid Bergman. She'd rather be with that salesman. What do I care? Wait a minute. He's got a nerve taking her away like that. After all, she's my girl. It's my kitchen, too. I'll show him. Now, look here, Miss... He's gone. So's Adeline. Wonder where they went. Probably holding hands someplace. Throwing over for a kitchenware salesman. Well, that's the last meal he'll ever cook for me.
1: Mom, isn't dinner ready yet? I'm starving.
0: Looks like we'll have to have dinner out, my boy.
1: What? Where's the guy?
0: Don't ask so many questions, Leroy. Just put your little coat on. We're going down to the Summerfield Grill.
1: Okay. Why don't people make up their minds?
0: Wait till I see that Floyd.
2: Hello, Throckmorton.
0: Adeline, where have you been?
2: Well, I had to go over to my house to get some money.
0: Money? What for?
2: So I could buy these pots and pans.
0: What?
2: Well, your friend, Mr. Wright, kindly consented to sell them to him. It wasn't that nice of him.
0: Oh, yes, very nice.
2: Luckily, he had an extra set.
0: Extra set, yes. Where did he go?
2: Well, he said he was going to go cook dinner for another family. My, that man certainly loves to cook, doesn't he?
0: Yes, he does.
2: So, Throckmorton, I'm going to make our anniversary dinner with my own little hands.
0: You are?
1: Well, I'm ready for the Summerfield Grill. I got my little coat on.
0: Well, take it off, Leroy.
1: What?
0: I decided we'll have dinner here at home, after all.
1: Oh, for... Boy, what a character.
0: Well, so are you.

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1: Wonder who that is. Hello?
2: Hello, Mr. Gildersleeve.
1: Oh, Phoebe.
2: Mr. Gildersleeve, I was wondering if you and your family would care to have dinner at our house tomorrow night.
1: Dinner? Well, thank you. But won't that be a lot of work for Mrs. Peavy?
2: No, she won't have to do a thing. The Hercules kitchenware man is going to cook the dinner.
1: What? But I thought you said Mrs. Peavy didn't like salesmen.
2: Why, funny thing. She liked this fellow all right. Mr. Gildersleeve?
1: Yes?
2: Do you think Mrs. Peavy looks like Ingrid Bergman?
1: Peavy, she looks as much like Ingrid Bergman as you look like Dana Andrews.
2: Well, no, I wouldn't say that.
1: Good night. Good night, folks. Yeah.
0: The Great Gildersleeve is played by Harold Perry. Adeline Fairchild by Miss Una Merkel. Be sure to listen in next Wednesday and every Wednesday for the further adventures of The Great Gildersleeve.
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6: I'm the Comic Weekly Man, the jolly Comic Weekly Man, and I'm here to read the funnies to you happy boys and honeys. Yes, boys and girls, it's Comic Weekly time. And here I come right into your house to bring a little fun and happiness. Right out of the pages of Puck the Comic Weekly, straight into your living room, your friend the Comic Weekly Man, the jolly Comic Weekly Man. Hello, hello, hello, hello.
7: Hello, hello, hello, hello.
6: Well, little Miss Honey, how are you today?
7: I'm eager and anxious.
6: Well, what are you eager and anxious about?
7: Today is the day we're supposed to be taking a trip to the moon with Flash Gordon, isn't it?
6: Oh, yes. So let's get busy and read the funnies right away.
7: Yes, please.
6: Well, here we go with Puck the Comic Weekly. But first, let's listen to this nice man. Now, here we go with Puck the Comic Weekly. And on top of the first page, hop along, Cassidy.
7: Magic words for the music, please.
6: Very well, my lady. Six guns blazing as he thunders along. Give us music for Hop Along. Hoppy has learned that Don Ramos's ranch is going to be put up for auction. He suspects Sloat and his crooked gang are to blame. So the day of the auction, Hoppy and California ride up to bid in the ranch and save it for Don Ramos. Lucky is supposed to bring the money from Rio Vista as soon as the bank sends it to him. The tax assessor, the man who is the brains behind Sloat, says to Hoppy,
8: "What do you want here?" The law is looking for you.
9: Hoppy says, don't mind us. Go right ahead with your auction. The tax assessor addresses the people assembled, last picture, second row.
8: Folks, as tax assessor, I'm authorized by law to place this property on sale at public auction. Now, I admit it hasn't much in its favor, but who'd care to open the bidding?
9: One of the ranchers present says, first picture, next row.
8: Well, not me. This spread's jinxed.
9: And another hollers,
10: yeah, you can't raise crops nor cattle on these parts, grazing land.
9: This moment, Sloat, last picture, the row speaks up.
8: Well, just to keep this show interesting, I'll risk $1,000. Well, that's a sporting gentleman. Now do I hear more?
9: Hoppy, first picture, next row, exclaims,
8: $1,500.
9: At this, one of the crooks whispers to Sloat,
10: hey, Cassidy could ruin our game.
9: Sloat shouts,
8: I'm bidding $2,000.
9: Hoppy barks back, last picture of the row,
8: $3,000.
9: California whispers,
10: hey, nix, nix, nix, Hoppy, we're getting in too deep.
11: And what if he called you bluff?
9: First picture, bottom row, Hoppy replies, we got a chance at California. Sloat isn't bidding on worthless land for nothing. And California says,
11: oh, what's delaying Lucky if we'd only show up with that cash?
9: Meanwhile, last picture, in the telegraph office in Rio Vista, Lucky is waiting for the bank draft order to come through so he can ride to Hoppy with the money. Time is passing and he's worried. He asks why it hasn't come in. The agent replies,
11: well, I can't help it if your bank draft order from Buckskin ain't here yet. Relax, son. Those things take time.
7: Well, I should think Lucky would complain, because if Hoppy doesn't get that money, maybe that tax man will let that mean Mr. Sloat have the ranch for the money he bid.
9: That's what California's worried about.
7: Oh, my. I hope that order comes through after all the trouble Hoppy's taken to help that nice boy Philippe and his father.
9: Well, we'll find out more about that next week. Now?
7: Oh, is Prince Valiant next, do you think?
9: Well, let's turn over the page and see.
7: All right. Ah, I was right. Here he is on page 3 again. You remember last week he defeated the barbarians and then started back to the monastery?
9: Yes, let's see if he gets back safely. So here we go with Prince Valiant to the days of King Arthur. Hecate, Brecate, Grey Malkin, and Quince. Music romantic for a fair, fair prince. Prince Val, victorious over the barbarians, returns to the monastery with the precious Sammy skins he has promised to the monks. Last picture, top row. As he greets them, the monks are very grateful to him for having brought warm chamois skins and fresh meat for them. And so, all retire early that night in preparation for their start the next day. Next morning, Val and his companions bid farewell to the monastery and the monks who have been so kind to him. At first, their way is easy, for this is the path by which shepherds take their flocks to summer pasture in the high meadows. They pass mountain streams and cross long alpine meadows, first picture, bottom row. But ever the white peaks stand stark and threatening against the sky. Then one dawn, Paul, their guide, says,
12: put aside your cold arms and armor and don warm garments. From now on, your enemy is not human.
9: So they put on the warm cloaks made for them back at the monastery, cloaks of chamois skins and thick wool, and then begin to make their way up, up, up, higher through the cold peaks at the top of the mountains. And last picture, no longer is there green grass, but only gray rock and glittering glacier as they toil upward.
7: Across some beautiful spots in the mountains.
9: Yes, but I'm afraid now the going won't be so pleasant.
7: You mean because it'll get colder now that they're going up higher?
9: I'm afraid so. And next week we'll see the tops of those mountains. Well, now which shall I read next?
7: Dagwood.
9: All right, then. Let's go to the first page of the second section of Puck the Comic Weekly.
7: I have the first page of the second section right here.
9: Well, then, very well. Here we go with Dagwood and Blondie. Ramafoo, ramafum, zim, zam, zombie. Conjure me music for Dagwood and Blondie.
13: Dagwood and Blondie.
9: Mr. Dithers has given Dagwood the afternoon off. He arrives home and tells Blondie...
13: Hey, the boss let me off early to help you clean the house for our dinner party tonight.
9: Blondie smiles happily and says...
7: Dagwood, I have an idea.
9: The last picture of the row, she shows the idea to Dagwood, who has his sleeves rolled up and a mop and a pail in his hands.
7: I thought as long as we had to clean the house for our party, we could let Cookie have her little party today, too, this afternoon.
9: So first picture next row, as Dagwood scrubs the floor, Blondie continues...
7: You see, that's killing two birds with one stone.
9: And Dagwood echoes...
13: Yeah, two birds.
9: A little later, as Dagwood's cleaning out the bookshelves and shoving around the furniture, Blondie says cheerfully...
7: Oh, the house will look lovely. It's beginning to glisten.
9: And Dagwood, who's beginning to get tired, groans...
13: Oh, my back is glistening.
9: Last picture of the row, the place is finally all cleaned up. It looks as shiny as a needle after a winter in a roll of yarn. And Blondie says...
7: Hooray, we're through. We're ready for two parties.
9: And as Blondie holds poor, tired Dagwood up, he groans...
13: Oh, I'm going up in the attic and sleep on the cot. That's the safest place during a children's party.
9: First picture next row. It's time for the party to begin. Cookie comes home with the pals, opens the door, and yells...
14: Mama! My company's arriving!
9: It's a good thing she said so, because no one would know it. Upstairs in the attic, Dagwood, who's been napping, suddenly exclaims...
13: Oh, great Scott, there must be an earthquake! The whole house is shaking!
9: And then he realizes it's the kids. So he rolls over and tries to go off to sleep again. Last picture of the row, the house begins to shake. And Dagwood wakes up again to the terrific racket the children are making. And he yells,
13: It's the A-bomb! It's a cataclysm!
9: And he leaps out of bed, onto the floor, when suddenly, there's a big silence, a horrible silence, a frightening silence. And as Dagwood wonders what's happened, first picture, bottom row... The attic door opens. And Blondie says...
7: Okay, dear. Cookie's party's over. All the children have gone.
9: And Dagwood goes dizzy with relief. A minute later, Blondie and Dagwood are downstairs looking at the living room, which looks like wild horses have kicked it apart. And Blondie says cheerfully...
7: Well, now we have to straighten up the house a little for our party tonight.
9: And Dagwood groans...
13: Oh, it's a shambles.
9: Last picture, Blondie hands Dagwood a bucket of water and a mop again. Grabs the vacuum cleaner out of the closet... And as they begin their work all over again, she says...
7: That's a good idea, having both parties in one day, isn't it?
9: And Dagwood, so tired, tears trickle down his eyes, slowly groans...
13: Yes, dear. Peachy.
7: Oh, I think that was a good idea, having two parties in one day. I just love it when we have two parties in one day.
9: And does your daddy come home for both of them?
7: Oh, no. He always goes out of town. On business.
9: Well, he's a smart one.
7: Well, no, I don't know.
9: Yeah, just like you are.
7: Oh, thank you. Oh, now look, right underneath Dagwood and Blondie, there's Roy Rogers. And you remember, he's starting a new adventure, so please read that quick.
9: Very well, then. Here we go with Roy Rogers. Hi-yip-hi-yo. Now here we go with Roy and Trigger. Hi-yip-hi-yo.

0: Roy has met a friend of his called Doleful Hawkins, who's asked him for help. As Roy and he ride along today toward a ranch near Rawhide, Doleful says,
1: "Yes, sir, Roy. Folks up Rawhide way are bad off. Stock killed by the storm. Range fences down."
0: Roy replies, "Well, I'm sure it's not as bad as you make it, Doleful Hawkins, but I'll be glad to help on a trail drive." It develops that Doleful wants Roy's help in driving a herd of cattle over a tough mountain trail, and he's told Roy of a valuable steer that can lead the cattle over the dangerous trail. As they dismount at the O'Dowd Ranch, Doleful says,
1: "With old Blackjack as lead steer, we might get a herd over the mountains to Rawhide, but..."
0: "Hey, stop moaning, Doleful, and show me this lead steer you've been praising." Third picture, first row, Doleful points out the steer to Roy, and he says,
1: "That's Blackjack. By gravy, so skinny and puny, he don't look like he can walk to the water trough."
0: Roy replies, "Yeah, but he knows every inch of the Rawhide Trail, and that's the important thing." Just then, somebody takes a shot at him. First picture, next row, a pretty girl comes out of the cabin holding a gun on them. It's Ben O'Dowd's daughter, Wildwood. When she sees it's her friend, Doleful Hawkins, she tells him she thought he was a rustler trying to steal her prized deer. Well, they all go inside the cabin, and Doleful introduces Roy to Wildwood.
1: "This is Roy Rogers, Wildwood. We come to hire your Blackjack for a trail drive to Rawhide."
0: Wildwood says the Blackjack's not for hire unless they take her along. So they sit down to plan the cattle drive over the mountains. Meanwhile, at the corral, a stranger has ridden up quietly, gotten off his horse, and is trying to flip a lasso over Blackjack's horns. The steer snorts and tries to get away, and the man slams,
2: "Quiet, you blasted maverick. I got orders to keep you from leading the trail drive to Rawhide, and I aim to carry him out."
0: Last picture, in the cabin, Wildwood, hearing the commotion, goes for her gun, saying she'll ventilate anybody who hurts her Blackjack. Doleful exclaims,
1: "I knew something like this would happen."
0: And Roy cautions Wildwood,
2: "Wait, Wildwood, stay back."
3: "Why do you suppose the man is trying to steal that steer? Is it because he's so good at leading the cattle across the mountains?"
0: "Yes, there's something mysterious about that."
3: "Oh, maybe it's rustlers."
0: "Yes, maybe they want to steal Blackjack so he can lead cattle they steal to hiding places in the mountains."
3: "Oh, this is a good beginning for the adventure, isn't
0: it?" "Mm-hmm."
3: "Now, let's turn over the page and see if Flash Gordon's there."
0: Right over the page we go. And here he is, and I'll read Flash in just a moment. But first, here's that nice man again with something interesting to say. Now, here we go again with Puck the Comic Weekly, and on page 2 of the second section, Flash Gordon.
3: Magic words for the music, please.
0: Very well, my lady. Rig-a-rig-a-doon-doon, Saskamatash, let's have music for heroic Flash. Professor Bright, a famous scientist, has asked Flash to investigate shooting meteors that have been falling from the moon. Flash thinks someone is trying to destroy Earth and is only too eager to look into the matter. As he, Dale, and Professor Bright are in a plane on an investigation trip, a meteor comes toward them and whizzes by his spaceship and buries itself in the earth with a tremendous blast. The pilot calls out,
4: "Professor Bright, I have a message from headquarters. Their radar picked up that meteor's track. It came from the moon."
0: Flash quickly lands on Earth. Immediately, they set about the task of refitting Flash's spaceship. They load up a stock of atom bomb flying missiles. Professor Bright says grimly,
5: "We'll have to destroy the volcano or whatever is shooting out these meteors."
0: Finally, the day comes when the ship is ready for departure, and the giant ship is set up for launching on a mountain top. Last picture, top row, Flash, Dale, and Professor Bright approach the ship, ready to take off. First picture, bottom row, away they go, speeding toward the moon. Millions watch on TV and hope for success as the rocket starts with a mighty roar. In a few minutes, it reaches top speed of 7 miles a second, and soon the huge rocket is escaping from the Earth's gravity. Last picture, Flash says finally,
6: "All right, I'm shutting off the rocket power. Freed from the pull of gravity, Dale suddenly finds herself weightless and floats lightly across the cabin, while Bright stares awestruck at the earth he has left.
3: You mean she's just floating in the air?
6: Yes. You see, when you get beyond the layer of air around the earth and away from the pull of gravity, which is a force that pulls you to the earth, you just float in the air like a bubble because you're lighter than the air.
3: Oh, that must be fun.
6: Yes, but it can be dangerous because you have no control of yourself.
3: Oh, look in the last picture. Is that the earth they see there?
6: That's the earth.
3: Oh, next week we'll get to the moon, won't
6: we? I think we will.
3: I've always wanted to go to the moon.
6: Well, you'll be here next week and maybe you will.
3: Oh, I'll be here. Now what should we read?
6: Well,
3: Uncle Remus.
6: Well, you made up my mind for me in a hurry. So over the page we go, past Buzz Sawyer. Turn over the page, go past Barney Google, and we'll skip Donald Duck for now. Then turn over that page, and there on page 6, under Little Iodine, is Uncle Remus and his Tales of Br'er Rabbit. Say the magic words with me.
3: Hippity-hoppity,
6: make it a habit to give us music for old Br'er Rabbit. Uncle Remus says...
7: When Br'er Weasel gets to scheming, he can out-scheme all the critters in the neighborhood. That is, excepting Br'er Rabbit.
6: Yes, Br'er Weasel is going to pull a trick on everybody in the community. He's up on a ladder in an apple tree, painting the apples gold. That's what I said, gold. And Br'er Weasel says,
7: This is the best scheme I've scumped up yet. I paint the apples gold, and then I sells a golden apple tree.
6: Br'er Rabbit, who's hiding behind a tree, overhears this, and...
7: Yes, sir, I'll sell this golden apple tree for $1,000,000,000, and then I go off and I settle down in Mississippi.
6: Br'er Rabbit says to himself...
8: So, he's gonna fleece the critters and then slip away, huh?
6: Br'er Rabbit decides to borrow Br'er Weasel's scheme. And he's at his home, third picture of the row, mixing some paint, and he's saying to himself,
8: But when it comes to painting, two brushes is better than one.
6: Last picture, top row, Br'er Weasel is under his tree. And he points to the tree covered with golden apples and says,
7: Look, folks, look, a golden apple tree, the only one in the world. Get rich quick. Now, how much have I bid?
6: Br'er Goose honks,
9: Real golden apples.
6: And Br'er Terrapin asks,
10: Yeah, how much do you want?
6: First picture bottom row, Br'er Weasel says,
7: Well, step up, folks. I is selling cheap. Make me an offer. Just think, golden apples for life. Now, how much am I bid? 47,000? Who make it 50?
6: Little Br'er Sparrow says,
11: 67,000.
9: 70,000.
10: 11,000.
6: And as everybody pulls for money out of their purses... Br'er Rabbit comes up the road drawing a cart piled high with golden apples. And everybody stares at Br'er Rabbit and they become speechless. And Br'er Rabbit announces,
10: Nice, fresh, solid golden apples, 5 cents a dozen.
6: And everybody dashes for Br'er Rabbit. And by the time you can say, Give me one, Br'er Rabbit has sold all of his golden apples. And last picture, as the critters run off in 42 different directions, Br'er Rabbit counts his money.
10: 11,000,001 and 5 cents.
6: And Br'er Weasel, who hasn't sold a single apple or his tree, holds his head unhappily saying,
7: I is being scumped.
6: And Uncle Remus says,
12: Every time you start out to skin somebody, take long some bandages for yourself.
3: He saw what Br'er Weasel was doing, and so he did the same thing himself, only he sold his apples so cheap that everybody bought from him instead of buying from Br'er Weasel.
6: Yes, this is one time when Br'er Rabbit behaved according to the golden rule. Do to others what you would want them to do to you.
3: Yes, he's such a wonderful fellow.
6: Mm-hmm. Well, now let's skip over to the last page.
3: Oh, and I know what's there. It's Dick's Adventures.
6: And you are right.
3: And this is a wonderful adventure, too, because Dick is on a ship in the early days of America with John Paul Jones.
6: Yes, and they just set fire to a lot of ships in an English port when they saw one of the most famous English ships heading toward them.
3: Oh, I want to see what's going to happen. Maybe there'll be a big sea battle.
6: Well, very well, we'll find out. Here we go with Dick's Adventures. And say the magic words with me.
3: Rickety-pack-a-zack-a-zick.
6: Let's have music for Adventurous Dick.

0: From high up in the shrouds, Dick, who is the watchman, yells,
1: "Sail ho! British man of war bearing down on us!"
0: Dick is back in the great days of John Paul Jones, which matchless daring, Jones in one small Yankee frigate is raiding up and down the English coast, defying the whole Royal Navy to find him and stop him. By Jones's ship, the Yankee Raider is disguised as a merchant ship. Its guns are covered, but the Royal Man of War is suspicious. John Paul Jones lets us approach within hailing distance, last picture top row. First picture next row, the British skipper calls across the water.
2: "I see there! What's your name? Where from and where to?"
0: And suddenly, John Paul Jones is yelling,
2: "Quarters!"
0: Dick is running up the Yankee colors. The hidden cannon are rolled into place. Last picture of the row, the English sea captain recognizes John Paul Jones's famous ship and exclaims,
2: "The Yankee Raider!"
0: First picture out of all. Both ships maneuver for position, crossing and crisscrossing as they let go with broadside. In an hour, the British Drake is a burning wreck. And in this hour, the American Navy is born. After the victory, John Paul Jones slips across the channel into France for repairs. From Ambassador Ben Franklin in Paris, he receives a hero's welcome. And Dick is with him, shaking hands with the famous Ben Franklin, who is then in France. And Dick smiles happily to think that he has been with the hero and has participated in the battle that defeated the British ship. And then, last picture, Dick looks around and suddenly realizes he's been sleeping and has awakened in his own room. And he says,
1: "Dreaming again. Yeah, but John Paul Jones fought an even bigger battle. The Bonhomme Richard against the Serapis. Oh, I wonder when that happened.
3: Oh, wasn't that an exciting battle?
0: Oh, it certainly was. And so, wasn't it clever of John Paul Jones to pretend to be just an ordinary sailing ship?
3: Yes, and then when the British ship got close to him, he uncovered the cannons and bang, bang, it was gone.
0: Yes, that's what you call smart generalship.
3: Mm-hmm. Now, let's see what's going to happen with Rusty Riley.
0: Oh, yes. This is getting mighty exciting because the young man named Smith knows that Rusty has the painting that he's after.
3: And he hitched a ride with them in the truck so that he could stick close to Rusty and try to get the painting.
0: Mm-hmm.
3: And do you remember last week when they were having dinner in the farmhouse? The man on the radio was announcing that somebody had stolen some important plans from the factory. And all of a sudden, Smitty switched the radio off. And I think that he's the one who stole the plans.
0: Well, let's read and find out. So here we go with Rusty Riley. Gallop and run till the road is dusty. Give us music for his horse and Rusty. Smitty has left the farmhouse ahead of Rusty and Tex. Now, after a nice visit with the farmer and his wife, Rusty and Tex are heading back to the truck. Rusty's saying,
1: "Hey, that was sure nice of Mr. and Mrs. Jones to invite us to dinner, wasn't it, Tex?"
0: Tex replies,
4: "Yep. We're sure right fine folks. But I was plumb embarrassed when Smitty jumped up and turned off the news program on the radio. Maybe them folks wanted to hear it."
1: "Yeah, I noticed that too, Tex. He acted like he didn't want us to hear that news program. He sure acts funny sometimes."
4: "Yeah, he sure does, Rusty. That's why I didn't cotton to leaving him alone in the van. He seemed too anxious to get down there ahead of us."
0: Meanwhile, in an office back in New England, some men in the factory are having a very serious meeting. Someone has stolen some plans from the factory where Smitty has been working. Last picture top row, one of the men asks,
4: When did you first miss them?"
0: Another man replies,
5: "Yesterday morning. We had occasion to refer to them, and then we discovered that the envelopes contained blank sheets of paper."
0: He goes on, first picture bottom row.
5: "And at the same time, a draftsman who worked on those plans failed to report for work."
0: Another man says,
4: Yes, and I follow that lead, see? His landlady heard him call the airport.
6: I found he bought a seat and a flight to Lexington. But there we lost him. He didn't board that plane.
0: At this very moment, Smitty is in the van, looking through Rusty's and Tex's stuff. Smitty says,
1: well, the fat's in the fire now. That the disappearance of the plans has been discovered. The cops will be looking for me now. I've got to get that horse picture tonight and get out of sight.
0: He picks up Rusty's suitcase and starts to open it. Just then, Rusty's dog, Flip, starts to growl. At this moment, Rusty, who's not very far from the truck, exclaims,
1: hey, listen, Tex. Flip's excited about something. He sounds angry.
0: Tex replies, hey, come on, Rusty. I got a hunch that Smith Hombre's up to something.
3: Oh, goody. I'm glad Rusty and Tex came back just in time.
0: Yes. Now if they catch Smitty in the truck with an open suitcase, they'll know he's up to no good.
3: Oh, I just hope he doesn't have a gun in his pocket, because I'm sure Tex doesn't have a gun.
0: Well, that's something you'll have to wait until next week to find out.
3: Oh, now, there's so many things to wait for until next week. I just don't know how I'm going to bear it.
0: Well, we'll find out about those, and you'll have to bear it. Now, that's all the time I have for today. But before I go, here's that nice fellow with some more interesting information. Well, honey, and all you boys and girls, I've got to go now.
3: All right, Mr. Comic Weekly Man, but I'll be waiting for you next week.
0: Okay, that's a date, and a date with all you boys and girls. Be sure to meet me with our little friend, Miss Honey, next week when I read Puck the Comic Weekly. For I'm the Comic Weekly Man, the jolly Comic Weekly Man. I'll be back to read the funnies to you happy boys and honeys. Don't forget, boys and girls, see you all next week. Your friend, the Comic Weekly Man.

0: Is that proper farmhouse cheddar?
1: No, I don't think so.
0: What about that?
1: No. It's quite nice, though.
0: Is it? Do you think I might try a piece? I'll have 2 ounces, please.
2: Jacob's, the cream of cream crackers.
3: You know, some marmalades get some of their tang from added flavouring. While Robertson's Golden Shred gets all of its tang from Seville oranges. What would you rather have for breakfast?
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5: 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Your Equitable Life Assurance Society representative will show you how simple it can be. So please listen carefully in about 13 minutes to this important message from the Equitable Life Assurance Society of the United States. Tonight, the subject of our FBI file, Loyalty Investigation. Its title, Citizen Caldwell.
6: In times of stress, times like today, ordinary words take on different meanings to different people. Take the words loyalty investigation, for example. There are some who regard the current government employee investigations as witch hunts. Some feel they do not go far enough. Others are not clear as to how the FBI goes about such investigations. Tonight's program will answer those and other questions about loyalty investigations. Of approximately 4 million government employees whose records have been checked by the Federal Bureau of Investigation, in about 18,000 instances, information was discovered which warranted a full field examination. This is the case history of one such investigation. Tonight's file opens in a small apartment on the south side of Chicago. A man who appears to be in his early 40s is sitting quietly on the sofa. He leans forward to light his pipe, then resumes staring into space.
7: Tom?
8: Hmm?
7: You've been 40 miles away from here all night. What's wrong?
8: Nothing. I was just thinking.
7: About what?
8: I ran into Mr. Bentley yesterday. There are openings at the department.
7: But you've got a job.
8: Well, it's not like civil service. He wants me to take the exam.
7: He said you liked working at the plant.
8: I know, but if I go back to the department, those 3 years I worked there before the war would count. And so would the 4 I was in the Army.
7: Count for what?
8: Retirement.
7: You're too young to be thinking about that.
8: I'm 43. If I take the exam and pass it, I'm on permanent status. It'd make things a lot easier.
7: I'm not worried.
8: Well, it's good to look ahead.
7: If you go back to the department, you might be there a month and be transferred 1,000 miles away.
8: Clara, are you set against me going back?
7: No.
8: You mind if I do?
7: Tom, I'm old-fashioned enough to think that's a man's decision to make.
8: Oh.
7: You do whatever you like.
6: The following month, at the Chicago FBI field office, Supervisor Baker, in charge of the unit handling government employee loyalty investigations, is at his desk when Special Agent Jim Taylor enters the office.
9: Hello, Taylor.
10: Morning, Mr. Baker.
9: I've got an assignment for you.
10: All right, sir.
9: Washington recently received this anonymous letter. It's about somebody named Tom Caldwell, who's up for a job with the Department of Supply.
10: Uh-huh.
9: Now, the note says he used to go in and out of communist headquarters, 1946, 7, and 8. Also says he was a party member, and as an officer of the Machinery Workers Guild, he followed the party line.
10: Pretty specific.
9: Yeah, well, these are things that can be nailed down. I checked our file on Caldwell, but there's nothing to substantiate the charges. Apparently, his record is clean.
10: Oh, do we have the loyalty form that he filled out?
9: Yeah, that's why Washington referred the matter to us.
10: Oh?
9: Caldwell says he enlisted in the Army the day after Pearl Harbor. He served overseas. Claims to have the Bronze Star and the Purple Heart with 2 clusters. Honorable discharge, December 1945.
10: Mm-hmm.
9: Says he also had 3 years with the Department of Supply before the war as a temporary employee.
10: No, I see.
9: The record section has nothing on Caldwell, and his name has never turned up in any of our files on the party.
10: Well, then all we've really got to work on is that letter.
9: Yeah, that's all so far. See what else you can find out.
6: No FBI investigation is ever a one-man job. By its very nature, a full-field investigation, such as this one is, can only be handled by a tightly knit, smooth-operating law enforcement organization. For example, wires were sent to three other field offices. Offices in Boston, Milwaukee, and Cincinnati, where Caldwell had previously resided. In Washington, FBI headquarters notified the Civil Service Commission that an investigation was being conducted. An investigation that was digging deeper, ever deeper into the background of one Thomas Caldwell. An investigation for one thing, the truth.
10: I've got some information on Caldwell.
9: Good, let's have it.
10: He works as a traffic expert at the Arcadia Manufacturing Company.
9: Uh-huh. You been there long?
10: Yes, yeah, since he got out of the Army. I talked to his boss at Arcadia. He gave Caldwell an A1 recommendation.
9: Had Caldwell told him about the government application?
10: Yes, the boss helped him fill it out.
9: Uh-huh. Well, he was above board on that.
10: Yeah. He belongs to a union called the Machinery Workers Guild. Back in 1946, he was their treasurer.
9: He's still active?
10: Yes. Yes, he's married. His wife's maiden name is Clara Johnson. He doesn't have a police record, and there is no derogatory background on the wife.
9: You find out anything about Caldwell's friends?
10: Well, I've located one so far, his best pal. It's a man named Arthur Perry. I have his address.
9: Have you interviewed him?
10: No, sir. He's been out of town. He doesn't get back till this afternoon.
9: Mm-hmm.
10: And I have to check another angle in his neighborhood at 12:30, so I'll catch them both on the one trip.
9: All right, and hand in your report on those interviews when they're finished.
11: It's open. Come in. You can clean up the...
12: Oh, thought it was a maid.
10: Are you Arthur Perry?
12: That's right.
10: I'm a special agent of the FBI, Mr. Perry. Here are my credentials.
12: Mm-hmm.
10: Oh, would you rather I waited until you got unpacked?
12: No.
11: What can I do for you?
10: Also, I'd like some information about a friend of yours.
11: Which one?
10: Tom Caldwell.
11: You're kidding.
10: No, I'm not.
11: What kind of trouble could Tom have gotten into?
10: Well, none that I know of, but he's applied for a government job. We're investigating him.
11: Save your time.
10: How long have you known him?
11: We were overseas together. Take my word for it, he's okay.
10: Well, what can you tell me about him?
11: Some people don't like him. He's no soft soap artist. If you do something that strikes him wrong, he tells you about it.
10: Mm-hmm.
11: I guess you're interested in his politics, huh?
10: No. No, his political beliefs are of no concern to us.
11: Well, anyway, he's never voted a straight ticket in his life. He boasts about it. He votes for the man, not the label.
10: I see.
11: He's strong for civil liberties and for labor, but he's no communist or fascist.
10: You're sure of that?
11: Positive. Tom was against the Nazis, and he's against the commies. Oh, I know. You must have heard about the petition.
10: What petition?
11: Tom and Clara signed a thing. And got me to sign, too. It was about a group of overzealous citizens beating up some commie organizers.
10: Mm-hmm.
11: Tom said he was against the communists, but he was also against lynching, and he wanted to say so.
10: Well, that's understandable. Please go on.
11: Let's see.

0: Let's see. He goes to the church on the corner every Sunday. And he belongs to the same vets outfit that I do. Anything else you want to know?
1: No, not right now. Thanks, Mr. Perry. I appreciate your taking this time out, and so should Caldwell.
2: Special agents of your FBI don't spend their careers behind mahogany desks. They interview. They develop new leads. They start with a slip of paper containing a man's name, Thomas Caldwell. Soon it's the Caldwell file, as agents talk to the minister of his church, to his neighbors, to a man with whom he once worked, to members of the veterans group he joined. Reports are written after each interview, written whether they seem important at the time or not. For the agent's job is not to judge, but to collect information, to collect the facts, as many facts as possible. And the search for facts concerning Thomas Caldwell takes Special Agent Taylor to see the head of the Machinery Workers Union.
3: Well, come in. Come in, sit down. I'm sorry we're out of red carpet.
1: Well, that's all right, Mr. Morgan.
3: They always try to be pleasant to the Gestapo.
1: The FBI is no Gestapo, and you know it.
3: I wish I did.
1: We haven't got that kind of power, and we don't want it. Mr. Hoover is on record on that point.
3: Now, can he prove it?
1: Well, this isn't a place for that, but I'll answer your question. Yes, he can prove it. Congress wanted to give the Bureau the power to clear people under the National Science Foundation bill. Now, you look at the congressional record and see the stand that Mr. Hoover took against that.
3: Why?
1: We don't clear anybody. We investigate. We get the facts.
3: Why are you here?
1: I'd like some information on one of your members. His name's Tom Caldwell.
3: Caldwell, huh?
1: Mm-hmm.
3: Well, that proves what I've always said. You guys apparently don't know a communist from a liberal.
1: I'm sure we do.
3: So you're investigating Tom Caldwell to prove it. I know. You found out he went on a couple of picket lines.
1: No, we're checking on Caldwell because he's applied for a government job.
3: Well, he'll never get it. He's a good union member.
1: That makes no difference in our report.
3: What kind of information do you want from me? You want to know if he's behind in his dues?
1: I understand he's been active in union affairs. I thought you might be able to tell me something about him personally.
3: Sure, I'll tell you. Subpoena me. Do this in court.
1: There's nothing to go to court about, Mr. Morgan. Caldwell hasn't committed any crime. Even if he were a communist...
3: He isn't. That's my statement. You want me to sign it?
1: No, thanks. I guess I might as well go.
3: If I can be any help to you again, please call on me.
1: I will, Mr. Morgan. I certainly will.
4: Taylor, are you doing those reports?
1: Yes, Mr. Baker.
5: Well, hold him up for a little while. I've got a new lead for you.
1: Oh, what's that, sir?
5: Well, I talked to one of our undercover men today about Caldwell. He said a man named Pete Nelson might be of some help to us.
1: Oh, and who's Nelson?
5: Well, he's a communist who wants to leave the party. Our man thinks he'll talk.
1: Mm-hmm.
5: Now, here, you can reach Nelson at this number. It's a barbershop where he works.
1: Thanks. I think I'll call him now. Did this undercover man have anything on Caldwell?
5: No, but he wasn't in Chicago when Caldwell allegedly was active in the party.
1: Mm.
6: Hello?
1: Pete Nelson, please.
6: Speaking.
1: Well, this is Special Agent Taylor of the FBI.
6: Yes?
1: Can you talk where you are?
6: No.
1: Well, I'd like to meet you someplace.
6: All right.
1: Where?
6: You say you'll be at the Hotel Capitol, Mr. Jones?
1: Oh, I see. That's where you want to meet me?
6: Yes, Mr. Jones.
1: Can you make it tonight?
6: Yes, I think so.
1: All right, I'll be registered there in the name of Frank Jones. You come right up to the room.
7: Claire?
8: I'm in the kitchen.
7: Okay.
8: Dinner will be ready soon.
7: No hurry.
8: Say, are you running for something in the union again?
7: No, why?
8: Lots of mail for you today. It's over there.
7: No.
8: Well, aren't you even going to look at it?
7: Maybe, later.
8: Are you sick? The mail's usually the first thing you reach for. They're from out of town. Milwaukee, Cincinnati, and two from Boston.
7: Mm-hmm.
8: Now, look, Tom. I've never meddled in your affairs. I'm not starting now. But you're busting out of your skin with something.
7: Well, it's nothing.
8: Look, if you don't want to talk to me about it, don't. But talk to somebody.

0: You haven't been yourself now for a week.
1: Clara, sit down.
0: I can't. Dinner over.
1: This is more important.
0: What is it?
1: I'm being investigated.
0: By who?
1: The FBI.
0: For the job?
1: Yes, it's a loyalty investigation. That's what those letters are about.
0: How do you know?
1: I got phone calls today at the office from old friends in those cities. The FBI has been around to question them. They've spoken to my boss at the office, to Art Perry, to lots of other people.
0: Well, Tom, I can't see anything wrong in the government investigating people, so they'll be sure no communists are working for them.
1: I'm not saying it's wrong.
0: Then why work yourself into this kind of a state?
1: Because they're investigating me.
0: What?
1: Clara, I joined the party in 1946.

0: just a moment, we'll return to tonight's case, which shows how your FBI helps protect our nation against crime and criminals. But now I want to talk about another kind of security. We have with us here in the studio Mr. and Mrs. James Bush.
1: Good evening.
2: Good evening.
0: Mr. Bush, on previous programs, I've been telling about the Equitable Society's fact-finding chart for fathers and mothers. I hear you sent for this chart, and I'd like to have you and your wife tell our audience how it helped you solve your security problem.
2: Well, the way I figured it, Mr. Keating, if something happened to me, about all Martha and the children could expect from my Social Security was about $117 a month. And it doesn't take a genius to figure that $117 wouldn't be nearly enough to keep a mother and three kids living comfortably.
1: That's right. And that's why Jim got so interested when he heard you talking about the fact-finding chart for fathers and mothers and the way it would show us how to turn our Social Security into full security.
0: And did it?
1: Oh, yes, indeed. Jim and I worked together on the chart, and it didn't take us more than a few minutes to learn exactly just how much we would need to take care of the children and me if Jim weren't here to look after us.
0: Yes, the chart guides you every step of the way with easy-to-understand pictures. And every major item of living expense is included to give you an answer that's trustworthy and accurate. Right, Mr. Bush?
2: That's right, Mr. Keating. I certainly want to thank the Equitable Society for giving us this very valuable help.
0: Thank you, Mr. and Mrs. Bush. Yes, friends, now at last you don't have to guess about your family's future financial security. Now you can find out just how much you need to turn your Social Security into full security simply by getting your free copy of the fact-finding chart for fathers and mothers published by the Equitable Society. 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
3: 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Mr. Hoover's words are, and I quote, "The Communist Party in this country has adopted the technique of the big lie. They try to smear everyone who disagrees with them by labeling those people fascists. They look upon the real liberals of the nation as their sworn enemies, and at the same time seek to corrupt liberalism in every possible way. Other people, equally as mistaken, sometimes attempt to smear all liberals by labeling them as communists. Some even set themselves up as self-appointed investigators of their fellow citizens' political beliefs. Don't make that mistake yourself. Vigilante action and witch hunts are never any help. They only aid the communist cause by pitting loyal Americans against other loyal Americans. We need no vigilantes or secret weapons to defeat communism in this country. Your civil liberties are at stake in this fight to keep America free of communism. Contribute to the protection of those liberties. Don't call names. And don't investigate on your own. If you suspect anyone of espionage, sabotage, or subversive activities, look for the number of your nearest FBI field office on page one of your local directory and call it. The men of your FBI are trained to do the job." Tonight's FBI file continues in Agent Taylor's room at the Hotel Capitol.
4: Just a minute.
5: Mr. Jones?
4: Yes, that's right. Come on in. Sit down, please.
5: Thanks. Are we alone?
4: Yeah.
5: You see, it mustn't get out that I talked to you.
4: No, it won't.
5: And my name mustn't be used.
4: Well, if those are your conditions, I won't mention your name in my reports.
5: All right.
4: Now, I understand that you want to break with the party.
5: Well, I'm here. Doesn't that prove it?
4: Here, take a look at this picture. You recognize him?
5: Yes, it's Jeff Caldwell.
4: Jeff?
5: Yeah, that's his middle name. It's Thomas Jefferson Caldwell. He used to be in my cell.
4: Where?
5: Here in Chicago, in 46, before I was transferred.
4: Will you sign a statement to that effect?
5: Sign? If it even got out that I talked to the
4: FBI... All right, will you appear before a board and testify?
5: No, sir.
4: Well, then all we've got is your word. We need proof.
5: Caldwell's party name was Jeff Carson. Maybe that'll help you.
4: Can you prove that?
5: Maybe.
4: When will you know for sure?
5: Tomorrow.
4: All right. I'll keep this room. You call me here and leave a message.
6: Mr. Baker, did you want to see me?
7: Yes, Taylor. Come in.
6: Thanks. I've almost finished those reports.
7: Let them wait for now. I got a teletype from Washington.
6: On Caldwell?
7: Yes. Mm-hmm. Mr. Hoover wired that we have records of a man named Jeff Carson belonging to the party during the years 1946 through 48.
6: Oh?
7: He wants proof Caldwell and Carson are the same person.
6: I see.
7: I called our undercover agent and told him we needed definite evidence from Pete Nelson.
6: Oh, can we get it?
7: Yeah, I think so. Our man called back a few minutes ago. You've got a date with Nelson for 3 o'clock this afternoon.
6: At the hotel?
7: No, in the last row of the reading room at the public library.
6: Uh-huh.
7: Nelson will sit down next to you and leave a magazine on the table. Inside the front cover, you'll find an envelope. Bring it back here, and I'll wait for you.
3: Even on a rush job, an FBI special agent must practice one thing, patience. Agent Taylor waited that afternoon at the library. A half hour, an hour, 2 hours. Finally, it paid off. Nelson arrived. He left an envelope in a magazine. It contained an application for membership into the Communist Party. It carried the signature Jeff Carson. It was sent to Washington to be studied. A report came back. A report from the document section. A report on the handwriting of Jeff Carson and Thomas Caldwell. A report which said they were the same. Now there was proof. Some proof, but still not enough. So the file remained open. Open until one question was conclusively answered. Is Tom Caldwell a communist?
8: Have a chair.
6: Thanks, Mr. Morgan.
8: Yeah, you still on Caldwell?
6: Yes, sir.
8: Why come back to me?
6: Because I've done some checking since I was here last. You've cleaned this union up. When you took over, it had a solid communist core. Now that's gone. Your members tell me that you're responsible.
8: Huh? That's nice to hear.
6: You'd know if an officer of the outfit was following the party line, wouldn't you?
8: You mean Caldwell or just any officer?
6: Oh, I mean Caldwell.
8: Did he follow the party line?
6: Mr. Morgan, as I said, I came back because I don't think you would knowingly shield a communist. I have certain information about Caldwell, and I'm trying to double-check it before I finish my report.
8: And you want my help?
6: If you'll give it to me, yes.
8: All right. Caldwell joined the party in 1946.
6: Why didn't you tell me that the last time?
8: I was trying to protect him. That's why I figured I might get you mad enough to stop checking on Caldwell and begin investigating me.
6: Why protect him?
8: Caldwell never really was a communist. He joined the party on orders.
6: Whose?
8: Mine. When I became head of this union, the commies drove me nuts. They were trying to take over. It looked for a while like they might make it. I had a meeting with Caldwell one night. I asked him to join the party, and he turned me down.
6: I see.
8: I kept on working on him, and finally he agreed to do it. For almost 3 years, he tipped me off as to what they were up to, and at the same time used his influence to get them to move slow.
6: Mm-hmm.
8: I take a lot of credit for ridding this union of commies, and I think I deserve it. But the man who really helped me most was Tom Caldwell.
6: Will you put all that into a signed statement?
8: Yes, of course I will.
6: By the way, did anybody else know about Caldwell joining on your orders?
8: Yes, Hal Whitfield was the vice president in those days. He was in on it.
6: Where's Whitfield now?
8: Working in San Francisco. I'll get his address for you.
6: All right. Thanks.
8: Mr. Taylor, I want to apologize.
6: For what?
8: One reason I didn't talk to you when you were here last time is, I wasn't sure you'd understand.
6: Well, understanding's not our business. We don't make recommendations one way or the other. We just try to get the facts. They speak for themselves.

0: Mr. Baker, here's the complete report on Caldwell.
1: Oh, thanks, Terry.
0: You know, he's lucky you sent me back to see Morgan.
1: Well, the thing didn't add up. Especially after we got these other reports here. Boston, no evidence of communist activity. Milwaukee, no evidence. San Francisco, no evidence.
0: Oh, have you heard from San Francisco?
1: Yeah, this morning. Whitfield was interviewed and confirmed Morgan's story in every detail. And the lab reported that the sample of Pete Nelson's handwriting you submitted matched the writing in the anonymous letter.
0: That ties into the facts developed that Nelson and Caldwell wanted to marry the same girl.
1: Yeah. Well, I'll sign the report and get it off to Washington immediately.

0: Tom?
1: Yes, dear.
0: What are you doing home?
1: I quit at the plant.
0: Quit?
1: You better get dressed. We're having dinner downtown.
0: But I
1: start at the department tomorrow.
0: Huh?
1: Here. Read this.
0: The Department of Supply Loyalty Board has cleared Thomas J. Caldwell, and he is hereby notified that his period of employment starts immediately upon reporting. Tom, they didn't find out.
1: Yes, they did.
0: Well,
1: Harry Morgan told him about it, but the FBI report explained why I joined.
0: Oh.
1: Now, take it easy. That's the girl. You know, Clara, you never really appreciate democracy until you see it work, until you see it do this kind of a job.
0: You'll have to write Harry Morgan a thank you note.
1: I already have, and I also sent one to J. Edgar Hoover. I hope you don't mind. I thank Mr. Hoover for both of us.

To Tom Caldwell, the investigation you have just heard dramatized was of utmost importance. On it depended his entire future. To your FBI, it was one in a long line of thousands upon thousands of similar full-field investigations. But, as you have heard, it was conducted as fully and as earnestly as if it had been a search for a mad killer. Your FBI has been criticized in the past for paying any attention to the anonymous letters which flow into its offices every day. Its policy on those letters is the same as on signed affidavits. Everything which comes to your FBI is filed. To assume the right to file one letter and discard another would be undemocratic, for then it could lead to keeping only those letters which reported on certain people and not keeping those which reported on others. No such ability to scan a piece of paper and instantly to determine the truth or falseness of its message is assumed by the Federal Bureau of Investigation. It never will be. Your FBI operates to collect only one thing, facts. For it is a firm believer in the biblical prophecy that the truth shall make you free.

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1: First, it shows you exactly what monthly income your family would require if the breadwinner should die.
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2: Next week, we will dramatize another case from the files of the Federal Bureau of Investigation. Its subject, racket control. Its title, The Million Dollar Question.
0: The incidents used in tonight's Equitable Life Assurance Society's broadcast are adapted from the files of the Federal Bureau of Investigation. However, all names used are fictitious, and any similarity thereof to the names of places or persons living or dead is accidental. Tonight, the music was composed and conducted by Frederick Steiner. The author was Jerry D. Lewis. Your narrator was William Woodson, and Special Agent Taylor was played by Stacey Harris. Others in the cast were Whitfield Connor, Bill Conrad, Sam Edwards, Herb Ellis, Lou Merrill, and Jeanette Nolan. This Is Your FBI is a Jerry Devine production. This is Larry Keating speaking for the Equitable Life Assurance Society of the United States and the Equitable Society's representative in your community, and inviting you to tune in again next week at this same time when the Equitable Life Assurance Society will bring you another thrilling transcribed story from the files of the Federal Bureau of Investigation. The Million Dollar Question on This Is Your FBI. Stay tuned for the adventures of Ozzie and Harriet. There's fun for the whole family when Ozzie and Harriet come your way next. This program came to you from Hollywood.
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9: Exciting things are happening in the Chinese town of Yankuk. Terry Lee has met the Dragon Lady, and she says she is coming to the hotel to visit Pat Ryan. Meanwhile, April Kane and Big Stoop have gone to visit the famous Chinese magician, Dr. Fu Ling. The doctor has taken a great interest in Big Stoop and has promised to give him a marvelous rainbow stick so that this giant, who is unable to talk, can make people understand him. In today's transcribed adventure, we'll find out exactly what this magic business is. Terry and the Pirates is brought to you by the makers of Libby's Tomato Juice, one of Libby's 100 famous foods. Say, how'd you like to taste something super swell? Something you'll agree is just about the grandest drink you ever met up with. You say you'd like to try it? Well, then just do this. Ask your mother to get a can of Libby's Tomato Juice. Put it in the icebox long enough to get good and cold, and then pour out a big glassful and sip it slowly so you can really taste it. If you don't think that's a drink in a million, I'll be mighty surprised. It's got all the wonderful flavor of big, juicy, red, ripe tomatoes. Because Libby uses prize tomatoes fresh from the fields. And here's another thing, boys and girls, a point to be sure to tell your mothers. This grand-tasting juice is a great source of vitamins. Yes, sir. Libby's tomato juice is rich in important vitamins C and A. And it's got vitamins B1 and G as well. Your mother knows you need these vitamins. You'll know as soon as you taste it that you'd sure go for a big glass of Libby's tomato juice real often. The name is Libby's, spelled L-I-B-B-Y-S. Libby's tomato juice. And now, Terry and the Pirates. Yes, the Dragon Lady is coming to visit Pat Ryan. Terry Lee helped her to escape her enemies when she had been wounded, and now she declares she is working for the Chinese government against its enemy, the invader. But Terry and Pat are also working against the enemy, and so for the first time, the Dragon Lady may be on their side. So let's hurry along to Pat's hotel rooms, where we find him pacing up and down as Terry sits at the telephone.
10: Now, look, there's a woman coming here to visit us on important business. If she asks for Terry Lee or Pat Ryan, send her up to this room. What does she look like? Well, what difference does that make?
11: Well, you better tell the clerk, Terry. After all, Mr. Smythe Heatherstone has orders. Nobody is permitted on this floor.
10: Oh, yeah, that's right. Well, she's about 5'6", dark hair, rather slim, oh, gosh, I'm no good at describing people. Oh, yeah, I know. Her right shoulder, she's been wounded. Her arm will be in a sling. Yeah, that's right. No, I don't know what time she'll be here tonight. What's your name? You'd better let me call you back. Yeah. Yeah, I'll call you back. What's her name? Gosh, I could say it was a Dragon Lady. You can't give a name like that to the hotel clerk. You'd think you were crazy.
11: Yeah, I know.
10: Say, what is her name? I never did know.
11: Huh? I wonder if anybody does.
10: Well, people just don't go through life without a name.
11: Well, it looks like she did.
10: Oh, there she is now. Now, look, Pat, remember what I said. I think she's playing on the square.
11: Well, she'll have to prove it to me.
10: Well, didn't you wire the Army headquarters to find out if she was doing Secret Service work?
11: There's plenty of time for that. If she's working for the Chinese government, she'll have some form of identification.
10: Well, if you or I, we're working for the Chinese
11: look,
10: government.
11: Look, we lost everything. Passports and the whole works, and we spent the best part of one night out there in the bay. Remember? I'll get it. We'll soon find out if it's... Well?
12: Please, I have a message.
11: All right, let's have it.
13: Who is it, Pat?
11: An old gal with a message.
13: Who's it from?
11: I don't know. Put on some light and I'll read it. Come on in and shut the door. Where'd you say you were from?
12: It's from Dragon 15 Waterside.
11: I don't get it.
13: Well, read the note.
11: Now look at this. Looks like all our worry about the Dragon Lady was for nothing. She says she can't be here.
13: Let's see.
11: See, as soon as she found out we knew about her, knew she was in Yankuk, she ran out. She didn't trust us anymore. We trusted her.
13: Oh, I can't believe it, Pat. After all, she trusted me enough when she asked me to help her. I could have turned her over to the police or the Army even then.
11: Well, here's the note.
13: Well, let's ask this old woman what she knows.
11: Oh, not this one. She's 80 if she's a day. I'll bet she hasn't sense enough to pound sand in a knot hole.
14: You're not very complimentary, Mr. Ryan.
13: Why, Pat, this is the Dragon Lady.
14: As for trusting me, I also wish to make sure that I can trust you. I believe I can.
11: Well, you don't look any more like the Dragon Lady than I do. That's a swell makeup.
14: Terry Lee, telephone down to the hotel desk. Tell them the woman you are expecting will not arrive this evening.
13: All right. That certainly is a wonderful disguise.
11: Terry tells me that you're working with the Secret Service Department of the Chinese Army.
14: You do not believe?
11: Well, if you are, then we have something in common.
14: But first, Mr. Ryan requires identification, is it not so?
11: Well, as the most dangerous woman in China, you can't expect me to take you at your word.
14: I am afraid you will have to take my word, Mr. Ryan.
11: You better keep out of the way of Big Stoop. He's in town. If he ever gets his hands on you...
14: I am hated by much more important people in this town. I knew of two men, both of them enemies of each other, yet both wish to destroy me.
11: Well, Terry told me about your trouble with Baron Duplexus. I understand he's in Yankuk.
14: He wants to get rid of me, he and his hired killers. The other man, I fear a great deal more.
11: You don't by any chance mean me.
14: You and I are on the same side at the moment. In addition, I am under obligation to our friend, Terry Lee.
11: Yes, but who is this other man here in Yangkok?
14: He is a famous magician, a certain Dr. Fu Ling. Until I have recovered from this shoulder injury, I shall take care that he does not cross my path.
9: While Pat Ryan, Terry, and the Dragon Lady are having their secret conference at the hotel, let's hurry across the town to the home of this same Chinese magician, Dr. Fu Ling. He is in the small living room with the wide-eyed April King. Standing uncomfortably nearby is the 7-foot smiling Chinese giant, Big Stoop.
15: I can't for the life of me see how a rainbow stick, even if it is magic, can help Big Stoop.
16: But you shall see. Perhaps if I explain all this another way, you might understand. For example, Miss Kane, the color red is usually connected with anger.
15: Oh, yes. When I get mad, I see red.
16: That is the idea. Now, the color blue, for example, is...
15: Oh, of course. When you're blue, you're blue. I mean, you don't feel happy.
16: Yes, quite right. And then take the other color, yellow. Yellow is usually associated with cheerfulness. Light, sunshine.
15: Oh, that's right.
16: And the color green is associated with a calm spirit, or as we Chinese would say, tranquility.
15: Gracious, that's a big word. I'd just rather say green.
16: So then if Big Stoop here, if he could write or draw pictures using these different colors, he could express himself most clearly, yes?
15: Oh, I see. If he was red, he could write in red. Or if he was blue, he could write in... Oh, that's wonderful.
16: And now you shall see the rainbow stick at work right before your own eyes. Miss Kane, will you kindly hold up that large pad of white paper? It is right there on the table.
15: I have it here. You want me to hold it up so you can write on it?
16: Yes, if you please. And please just stand here. Just hold the pad of paper steady. That's it. Now, Miss Kane, and you too, Big Stoop, what you see in my hand looks like an ordinary pencil.
15: Sure it does, a regular pencil.
16: Yeah, but sometimes the eye is deceived. You will watch closely, please. What color would you have this pencil write on the white paper?
15: Well, what about red?
16: It shall be. You look. I will write the name Dragon Lady. D-R-A-G-O-N-L-A-D-Y. There. The dragon lady's name in red. Now choose another.
15: Green?
16: Please to observe very carefully. I do not change pencils. I shall write your name in green. Like this. A-P... I-L-K-A-N-E.
15: Well, now write the words Big Stoop and do it in yellow.
16: There's no sooner said than done, Miss Kane. I write with the same pencil in yellow color. V-I-G-S-T-O-O-P.
15: Big Stoop, did you see that? What color do you want him to write, Stoop? In blue? He nods yes.
16: You have had red, green, yellow, and now blue.
15: That's wonderful. And all with the same pencil. Now, I bet I can catch you on that trick.
16: Perhaps. But my ancestors have said even the easily fooled turtle does not put his neck out twice. What do you wish this unusual pencil to do?
15: I want to see you write all the colors of the rainbow at once.
16: Oh. So, Miss Kane, you do not believe that can be done?
15: Oh, I believe you can do most anything, Mr. Ling. I mean, Mr. Fu. I'm just trying to make it difficult for you, that's all.
16: Quite the contrary. You have made it very easy for me. Watch this pencil closely now. I would write your name in all colors this way. A-P-R-I-L-K-A-N-E.
15: Why, you did it! Every color's there. And is it really done with just one pencil?
16: A good magician does not answer questions. But I will tell you that these rainbow colors were written with only one pencil.
15: Gracious. Think what Big Stoop will be able to do with one of those things.
16: Yes, indeed. It will be a big help to him.
15: Why, he could write messages that nobody could imitate. The writing would be in all colors.
16: There are many uses for this miracle pencil.
15: What do you think of it, Stoop? Isn't it wonderful? He's holding his hand out for it.
16: And he shall have this rainbow stick. Here you are, my giant friend. And very soon, I shall instruct you in all its secrets. Now, Miss Kane, if you please, it is getting rather late. I will accompany you and Big Stoop back to the hotel, because I wish to have words with Mr. Pat Ryan.
15: I'm sure he'll want to see you, too.
16: Yes, I am sure he will. Because I have something interesting to tell him about the dragon lady.
17: Well, say, this looks like full speed ahead for adventure, all right. But I'd like to know more about Big Stoop's new rainbow stick or pencil, wouldn't you? That amazing color pencil is going to play a big part in the thrilling adventure to come, as we'll hear in just a moment. Remember, boys and girls, you're going to ask your mother to get some of that swell-tasting Libby's tomato juice. And if you want some more grand things to eat, ask her to get other Libby's foods. Anything labeled Libby's is tops for taste. Fruit cocktail, corn, peaches, Vienna sausage, and dozens of others. They're every one a treat. And mother can depend on their food values, too. So ask your mother to ask for Libby's when she buys canned goods. How many of you pasted a defense stamp in your book today? Every single one, I hope. Buying defense stamps and bonds is one of the very best ways of showing that you're a true blue American. There's adventure awaiting all our friends in the Chinese town of Yankut. And the Dragon Lady starts it tomorrow. So be sure that you have a ringside seat at your radio for this newest transcribed fairy tale. You'll find out more about Big Stoop's rainbow pencil, too. So join us, sure.
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1: Into the mysterious South Pacific Ocean sailed the magnificent yacht of Mrs. Patricia Gregory. Captain Tex Bradford, her business manager, and young Jerry Hall went with her in search of Mrs. Gregory's little daughter, Joan. The Gregory yacht is now held to the strange Isle of Euclidea, and all on board are prisoners of G-47 and his colony of scientists. Joan has spent her first night on board the yacht, away from the weird scientists who have raised her in ignorance of the outside world. The Gregory party is just leaving the yacht for their first daylight view of the island.
2: Well, the island looks a lot different in the daylight.
3: Everything sparkles just as if it had been polished.
4: Does someone have to shine that stuff all the time, Joan?
5: No, Jerry. The whole surface of the island, except the stone we are walking on, is made of some metal that never tarnishes. These buildings have looked exactly the same as long as I can remember, and they are never touched.
3: It certainly is an island of wonders, even if they are terrible wonders.
2: They won't be so terrible when we get back to our world with them.
5: I'm afraid, Captain Bradford, that will never be done.
3: Have there been many prisoners like ourselves, dear?
5: A great many. And those who tried to escape are nowhere now.
4: Gee, didn't they all try to escape?
5: Oh, no. Most of the Euclideans started as prisoners, but they are as bad as the scientists now.
3: I can't imagine anyone wanting to become a party to the scientific horrors being created here.
2: What could the scientists offer these prisoners as a reward for staying and working with them?
5: I've heard some of them talking, and most of them were people who were not satisfied with their life in the world or their position in it. And G-47 has promised each of them a state or a country to rule for their own if they will help him finish his experiments.
2: This thing is terrific, Patricia. It means world conquest and a world of slaves if we can't prevent it.
5: You are right, Captain.
4: Well, let's quit guessing and let Joan explain some of the things she knows for sure about this island.
3: Yes, G-47 gave you permission to take us around the island and explain it, Joan. But don't tell us anything you shouldn't.
2: Right, no sense in your getting punished for showing us too much.
5: You need not worry about that. The places I can take you into, you could walk through without me, and the others...
2: Well, we'll touch only the things you tell us to. But before we go into any of the buildings, there's something I want to know. Something about this concrete or stone that we've been walking on.
5: I know about that. You want to know why your shoes make no sound when you walk on this surface.
4: You bet we want to know. Pretty near scared us to death when we were walking around in the dark here last night. And we couldn't even hear our shoes hit this stone.
3: It felt as if we were walking on a heavy carpet. Yet this is smooth and hard as cement.
5: I know how that is done. They made this island out of stone, or something hard like stone. Then they painted it with the noiseless paint.
2: A true soundproof paint. Pat, when I get back to the States and take that formula to the studios, I'll be rich.
4: Hey, wait a minute.
5: What happened, Jerry?
4: Oh, nothing happened. But I just got something you said.
5: What did I say?
4: Well, you said when they made this island. You just mean when they fixed up the top of it, don't you?
5: Not at all. G-47 explained the construction of this island quite lucidly. A hidden coral reef was utilized as a base, and the island gradually built up from the sea floor. The coral was used to form this hard substance we are walking on. So it is quite obvious, Jerry. They made the island.
3: But that would have taken years and an army of men.
2: How many people are there on this island?
5: I think 250.
4: Golly whiskers. Where do they keep them?
3: There can't be more than a dozen of these little steel buildings on the island. And I know most of these are radio rooms and defense chambers. Where are the people?
5: Everyone lives on the lower level, and most of them work there.
2: Lower levels? How far down does this thing go?
5: There are 10 levels below us, 100 feet.
4: Gee whiz.
3: Gee whiz is very good at this time, Jerry.
2: 100 feet deep, and about 1,000 feet across, eh, Joan?
5: The main circular part of the island is 600 feet in diameter. It is 800 feet between the control houses halfway out on the piers and 1,000 feet to the ends of the piers.
4: Then those piers are 200 feet long. How many of them are there?
5: 12 piers and 8 submarines.
2: Huh? 8 what?
4: Submarines?
3: Why, this is a complete fortress.
2: Where are the submarines now?
5: They are kept between the piers, deep in the water. You enter them from the 50-foot level.
2: Submarines anchored 8 fathoms down, and you board them there. Oh, this is so big, it's hard to believe. And think of the damage they could do to the world.
3: Well, what are these little bowl-shaped places on the island floor or roof or whatever this thing we're walking on is called?
5: It is called the roof when we are up here and the ceiling when we are under it.
2: There you are, Pat.
3: I deserved it. What are these little bowls, Joan, dear?
5: It is in those we have our palm garden during the safe days.
4: What do you mean, safe days?
5: When there is no ship near us and the fog ring is let down, the sun comes in, and then we grow a palm garden.
2: You grow a palm tree garden and these holes when you want it?
5: Well, that is a comparatively elementary demonstration. The chief agriculturist puts a small quantity of chemical soil in these receptacles, exposes them briefly to the light of sub-ultraviolet ray, then plants palm seeds in them, and in approximately 280 seconds, the island is suitably shaded by palm trees of mature growth.
4: Oh, boy, Oh, boy.
3: Have you actually seen that happen, Joan?
5: Certainly, Mother. When the ocean is free of danger and the governing body wishes to train the colony in conduct in worldly agriculture.
2: But what if a ship were to come upon you suddenly, or an aeroplane fly over? It would take time to get rid of those trees.
5: Only a few seconds, Captain. Just some other chemical put upon them, and in a moment they are only minute piles of vegetable ash in the bowls. Then the fog cloud is thrown around the island while that is happening. The magnetic ring is turned on, and ships pass by without even suspecting the existence of Euclidea.
3: It's almost too much to believe, my dear, but we know some of it is true, so the rest is more plausible.
4: Well, we had one boat that didn't pass the island without knowing it was here.
5: The Euclideans were watching you all the time, and G-47 became afraid you might sail away in the night when you were released from the fog ring. So then he ordered the tractive magnets turned on to pull your yacht to the island.
2: How strong are those magnets?
5: I am not sure I can quote it accurately, but the design of the necessary strength in those magnets is based on Maxwell's fundamental equation for the pull. And that...
2: Hey, not so fast. Even if you know all that, I don't want to hear it. All I want to know is how large a boat they will pull to the island and how far at sea this pull may be felt.
5: I know that some boats have been pulled in which were longer than the piers and had to be destroyed at once as the fog ring would not conceal them.
4: Jiminy Christmas.
3: What happened to the people on those boats?
5: Some of them have joined the scientists in their work, and the others... Oh, I have heard terrible things.
3: My poor child.
4: Oh, don't you worry, Joan. We'll get you out of this quick.
2: I don't know how quick, Jerry, but we'll get out all right.
5: Here is the room where we make our dresses each day for the next day.
4: Well, you didn't make one last night.
3: No, and you looked very charming in one of my dresses, dear.
2: And even if the material of your dress didn't do us any good last night, the time will come when that material will save our lives, and possibly more than that.
5: I do not see how that can be. It is a pretty and useful cloth, but after all, just a cloth.
3: True, dear. But with a cloth that will shield us from the light and sound waves of these scientists, we can secure a little privacy, and Jerry and Tex will try to plan our escape.
5: We will go in the cloth mill now. And remember, do not ask too many questions, if you have the opportunity to ask any.
4: Gee whiz! This is the noisiest place I was ever in. And we couldn't hear a sound from the outside.
5: The walls are treated with the soundproof paint.
6: Those machines certainly make an awful clatter.
7: That doesn't seem right to me. With all the other things this bunch has figured out, why don't they silence those machines?
4: I'll bet they can't stop the noise.
7: I'll bet they can stop it.
5: You are right, Captain. These machines are kept noisy for a good reason.
6: Just to give the people headaches?
5: No. To keep the Euclideans hearing normal.
7: G-47 hasn't overlooked a bet, has he?
6: I don't understand it. What value has all this noise? I should think it would be easier on the ears and nerves and everything else to have them run quietly.
4: I sure don't get it, Tex.
7: Joan said it was to keep their hearing normal. That means that nearly everything on this island is perfectly silent. And if the people here were never to hear a sound except their own voices, they would soon lose part of the art of hearing. They would not be able to distinguish one sound from another.
5: Many men have come here, Captain Bradford, but no one else has ever grasped the true reason for these things as you do. I can see why G-47 wanted you here.
6: I understand it now. And you are a clever man, Tex. These men here were really afraid to have you continue your experiments in our world. They wanted your brain here. That's why the yacht was allowed to reach the island.
4: Well, we came to find Joan, and we got her. So never mind how we got to the island. And if Tex is smart enough, if these guys are afraid of him, and he's smart enough to get us out of this.
7: I hope you're right, Jerry, but I don't feel very smart right now. Show us how the machine works, will you, Joan?
5: You will notice that large hopper at the intake side of the room, where they are putting the Macrocystis terifera in. That is just ordinary seaweed taken from any kelp bed.
6: Then that wonderful cloth is made from seaweed?
4: Gosh, these fellas are plenty smart, all right.
5: The seaweed is ground up there. Then it goes through all these other machines where they do things to it which I do not understand. Then it comes out on those rollers ready to make dresses of. I do know, however, that before it comes out as you see it, it has gone down to one of the lower levels to a secret laboratory. I have never seen that.
7: And I'll bet that's where it gets soaked with the sound and light-proof liquid.
4: If we could only get our hands on some of that liquid.
7: Right, boy. We could cover the yacht with it and get out of here.
3: Why, the machinery. The noise has stopped. Has something happened?
5: I have never known it to stop at this time of day before.
4: I'll bet it's our fault. Do you think they could hear us talking through all that noise?
2: Probably, if they wanted to, but why stop the machinery?
5: The alarm. That gong is only rung when someone is trying to escape from the island. Five strokes. That means near Pier 5. Your yacht is anchored at Pier 5, Mother. Someone must be trying to escape from your yacht.
7: I'll bet the skipper's trying to take a rowboat out.
4: Boy, I hope he makes it.
8: We had a party last night.
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15: Here, do you know something? 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
16: Fantastic.
15: I mean, they look the same, don't they?
16: Might look the same, but they don't taste the same.
15: Ah, you can't tell the difference.
16: Well, I can. The cheap one's yours.
17: Bird's eye. Somehow other beef burgers just don't taste the same.

0: Pow, pow. Oh, the big red letters stand for the Jell-O family. 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
1: Yum, yum, yum.
0: Jell-O pudding.
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0: Once again, the Damon Runyon Theater brings you another story by the master storyteller, Damon Runyon. And this one, Maybe a Queen. And to tell it to you, here is Broadway.
1: Thanks. This is a story about a guy and a doll. The guy's name is Jack O'Donoghue, who is a shoe clerk. And the doll's name is Ida Peters, who is one of the advantages of being in the first row at a musical comedy where the view is good. It begins on a summer night some time back in Bryant Park at 6th Avenue and 42nd Street. Various citizens are enjoying the night air, and benches are in good use. But it soon happens that Jack is sitting on one that has nobody else on it. That is, until up walks Ida Peters and sits down. Then, the scene is as follows.
2: Excuse me, miss.
3: What for?
2: Well, you see, I...
3: Look, I came here to get a breath of air. I am not trying to find company. It so happens this was the only empty spot.
2: I know that, miss, but you see... my hat.
3: What?
2: You're on it.
3: Oh. Oh, I'm sorry.
2: It's okay. Not a very good hat.
3: Here.
2: Thanks.
3: Yeah.
2: Well, good night.
3: Just a minute.
2: Yeah?
3: I'm sorry I blew my top like that, but...
2: Oh,
3: but...
2: it's all right. I guess you thought I was being Fred.
3: Sure, but I should have known better.
2: You sure?
3: Uh-huh. When you got up just then, the light hit your face.
2: Oh, well, now I'm sorry.
3: For what?
2: I should never stand in the light. When I was a little kid, the other kids called me...
3: What did they call me?
2: Froggy.
3: Oh...
2: I've outgrown it a little.
3: Sure.
2: Well, good night, miss.
3: Good night. Hey!
2: Yeah?
3: Hey! Your hat!
2: Oh, thanks. Good night.
3: Yeah. Good night.
1: That is the way it begins. A doll like Ida Peters, who may not be the best looking in the world, but doesn't have to move over for anybody, and Jack O'Donoghue, who does not represent a doll's dream and never will. Now, what happens is considered practically incredible by everybody. And what that is, I will tell you in a minute.

0: Well, like I say, Ida and Jack meet up in Bryant Park. And this meeting goes on for quite a few nights. If anybody asks Ida why she goes there, it's a little better than 6 to 5, she will not know. That is, until one night when they are taking a little walk.
1: Jack, I'll have to leave you in a little while.
2: Leave? Are you going away?
1: No, not leaving town, if that's what you mean.
2: That's what I mean.
1: I'll stick around for a while. No, I'm meeting somebody at midnight.
2: Oh. Here in the park?
1: No.
2: It's 11:40.
1: I know.
2: You got a date, huh?
1: How'd you know?
2: I never kid myself.
1: What do you mean?
2: I take a walk with him in the park. If we stay out from under the light. It's there.
1: Now look. Maybe your trouble is thinking bad things about yourself. Sure, you're not handsome. I wouldn't even call you nice looking. Your nose is on all wrong. Your mouth slants in a funny way.
2: But you're beautiful.
1: But you've got nice eyes. They're, well, honest and clean.
2: Thanks.
1: I guess I like you better than any guy I've ever met.
2: How big a field is that?
1: Pretty big, Jack.
2: Mm-hmm. Pretty big.
1: I admit it.
2: I wish you wouldn't, to me.
1: But I keep things on the level.
2: You want me to walk you to the edge of the park?
1: No.
2: Will you be here tomorrow night?
1: Will you?
2: It's the only time of day I look forward to. It's the only time any time matters. It's the only time New York looks good to me.
1: Jack. Cut out.
2: Ida.
1: Okay. Okay, so you kiss me. That gives you a ticket to what?
2: I love you.
1: I don't love you.
2: No, I guess not.
1: I don't love you. I never will. Oh, for the love of mine. I do.
2: Ida.
1: But forget it. Forget I said it. Forget you said it.
2: Why?
1: I've got a date in 10 minutes.
2: You're going to keep it?
1: Yes, I am. Well, don't look at me like that.
2: I was wondering. I was wondering about tomorrow night.
1: No.
2: Good night, Ida.
1: Goodbye.
2: Oh, sure. Goodbye. What's the matter? Why'd you stop?
1: I... Same time. Same time. Tomorrow night.
0: Now, Ida is in love with Jack, and he certainly is more than somewhat gone about her. But all it ever amounts to is those meetings in the park. And why? Well, I find out about 2 weeks later when I run into Ida in Mindy's. Or she runs into me while I am sitting there.
1: Hello, Broadway.
0: Hello, Ida. Sit down.
1: Thanks.
0: Show is going all right?
1: Fine.
0: Anything wrong?
1: Wrong? Why? Do I look it?
0: Uh-huh.
1: Yeah. Everything's wrong. You know Jack O'Donohue?
0: Slightly.
1: He's a clerk. He hasn't got a dime, and he never will have.
0: There are some people who have the knack of being able to stay flat broke.
1: Well, why does it have to be him?
0: Is he very special?
1: Extra.
0: I am listening.
1: Broadway, take a good look at me.
0: It is a pleasure.
1: What do you see?
0: Lots.
1: I'm good looking.
0: There is no exaggeration in that.
1: Lots of guys go for me.
0: That is a well-known fact.
1: I could do all right.
0: Yes, you could.
1: But not if I marry Jack.
0: He asks you?
1: Tonight. But I won't. I swear I won't. Why should I? I can do better, lots better.
0: That is true.
1: You ever live in a one-room flat in the tenement? In the summer it's so hot, the air's like a blanket with hot water poured over it. In the winter you put on all the clothes you've got and still you freeze. You hear the kids yelling and the neighbors fighting. You ever live like that?
0: Yes, I do.
1: Well, you want to go back to it?
0: No.
1: Then why should I?
0: I have got no answer to that.
1: I can do all right. There are 100 girls who did all right. Grabbed themselves what they could. Even titles, like a duchess, countess. Why shouldn't I?
0: Maybe even get to be a queen, huh?
1: Why not?
0: What about Jack O'Donohue?
1: Oh, shut up.
0: Okay.
1: I... didn't mean that.
0: I know. Look, Ida, if you want advice, I have got none to give. If you ask me for something good in the fourth, then hire Leo, okay? If you want to know where there is a quiet...

0: Look, Ida, if you want advice, I have got none to give. If you ask me for something good in the fort at Hialeah, okay. If you want to know where there is a quiet game where somebody can turn a few bobs, okay, too. But if you were asking me to put up a sign inside you, telling you which way you should go, I am sorry. I am all out of that kind of advice. In fact, I never touched the stuff.
1: Sure. I get it. It's all up to me, huh?
0: It is all up to you.
1: I guess I had it figured out before I saw you. Yeah, I know I did.
0: So, the next night, Ida meets Jack in the park as usual. But this time, she has got something to tell him. And the scene is as follows.
2: You're quiet tonight, Ida.
1: Mm-hmm.
2: Anything wrong?
1: Nothing's right.
2: I'd like to make it all right, Ida. If you'll give me half a chance.
1: Jack.
2: Look, let me get this all out before I get myself twisted so I can't talk. Last night, I asked you to marry me because I love you. And you love me.
1: Yeah, I love you, but I don't love what you mean. Besides, I'm getting married.
2: You're kidding.
1: No. I'm going away with him next week.
2: Who? Who?
1: You don't even know him. He's from out of town. Saw me in a show.
2: Money?
1: You make it sound like something dirty.
2: No. Just something in the way.
1: That's right.
2: You know, right here I should get up off this bench and say a lot of words. I should tell you you're doing the wrong thing, that you'll be sorry. But I can't, Ida. I just can't. Good luck.
1: Wait a minute. Jack, listen, don't be sore.
2: I'm not. I guess it takes a spot like this to make a guy realize what a dope he really is.
1: Listen, I love you. I'm going away, but I'll be back.
2: When?
1: A year from tonight, right here, to see you.
2: What?
1: Sure. Sure, both of us. Just like the first night we met, right here. Every year on the same date.
2: Why? Why, Ida?
1: I don't know. Maybe it's just that I gotta have that much left. If you get married, do the same.
2: You mean that?
1: I swear it, Jack.
2: Okay, Ida. I'll be here. Every year, same date, same time.
1: So will I.
0: Well, there are some people who will say that this is a crazy idea and it will never happen. But if you will wait, I will tell you how wrong some people can be. And I will also tell you what happens because of it in a minute.

0: Well, Ida does get married, and she does leave New York. And the guy she marries has more than enough of the stuff that makes the world go round in an expensive way. Then it is a year later, and the scene is the same spot in Bryant Park where Ida and Jack first meet. It is exactly the same time. And what happens is this.
1: Hi, Ida.
2: Jack. Jack, how are you?
1: Pretty good. Gonna sit down?
2: Sure. Of course I am.
1: How you been?
2: Wonderful.
1: Oh, you look swell. You're as beautiful as ever. But are you happy, Ida?
2: I've got what I want.
1: Yeah? Makes it okay, I guess. How's your husband?
2: I don't know. We've separated.
1: Oh. Well, I'm sorry.
2: Don't be.

0: Somebody else has asked me to marry him. I can go to Reno and get a quick divorce.
1: Sure, that's easy.
0: The man who wants me to marry him is wealthier than the first.
1: Mm-hmm.
0: But, Jack, you and I.
1: Yeah, what about us, What about us?
0: We love each other. You still love me.
1: I've never been able to talk myself out of it.
0: Nor I.
1: You're leaving now?
0: Yes. Kiss me goodbye. Same time. Next year. Same place.
1: I'll be here.

0: So Ida and Jack leave it that way. And the next year they meet, and the next. Meantime, Ida keeps making good scores for herself. We are keeping count along the stem, and the book shows four husbands and some financial arrangements, which are certainly not 5 and 10. But there is never a word of bad talk. And she tells each husband about Jack and their meeting. We figure this is a smart angle because not one of her husbands is able to put a smudge against her. Then one night, I run into Jack O'Donohue and Mindy. And the scene is as follows.
1: Hello, Broadway. How are you?
0: Just fine, Jack. How you doing?
1: Oh, good, I guess.
0: If you do not mind my mentioning it, you do not look so good.
1: Well, I got a cold, a cough.
0: You see a doctor?
1: Tomorrow.
0: How is Ida?
1: Oh, I saw her tonight. She's fine. You wouldn't recognize her, Broadway. She's a lady. Real lady. She even talks different now. And she's been all over the world. Told me all about the places you read about. Biarritz, Cannes. Even whistle stops in Africa and India.
0: Yeah, I guess Ida moves around quite a bit. But no matter where she is, she always turns up in Bryant Park on the same day, huh?
1: She never misses. Gee, a year goes slow.
0: Jack, what will you do if she ever does miss one of those meetings?
1: She won't.
0: Maybe something will keep her away.
1: Nothing could.
0: Listen to me, Jack. I watch you now for a long time. You are sick. Broke.
1: Oh, I got a few dollars.
0: Wait a second. What I am trying to say is that someday Ida might not get to Bryant Park for your date. You have got to think about that. Right now, you keep alive for just one day a year.
1: That's right, Broadway. 364 days, I'm dead. One day, I come alive.
0: She might miss one of these years.
1: She won't. Stop saying it.
0: Okay, Jack. But, meantime, if you ever need...
1: Oh, I'll get along. It's okay.
0: Go see a doctor, huh?
1: Sure. Sure, tomorrow.
0: Okay, Jack. Meantime, take it easy.
1: Sure. I always take it easy.
0: And some more years go by. And some more. We watch Jack, and for every 1 year the rest of us live, Jack puts on about 5. He gets gray. And it seems he cannot hold on to a dime. He just does not care. In the meantime, Ida Peters adds to her score. We see her picture in the papers quite a bit, and always in society. Each new husband is a step up for her, until finally she hits dead center of the target. I read it in the Blatz. So does Jack. And when they meet again in Bryant Park, the scene is as follows.
1: I read all about it, Ida. It's swell.
2: Thank you, Jack.
1: Guess this will be our last time together.
2: What makes you say that? Oh, Jack, you're sick. Broadway told me you won't see a doctor.
1: Oh, I'll be all right. I didn't mean I was going to kick off. I just meant you'd be living in Europe now that you're going to marry a prince.
2: Yes. I walked up the ladder without missing a single rung. There's no place else to go. I guess this is it, Jack. What I've always wanted.
1: They say he's a pretty nice guy.
2: Yes, he is. And I told him about you, Jack.
1: No? What did he say?
2: It was one of the conditions under which I'd marry him, that I'd see you every year.
1: All the way from Europe?
2: If I have to, yes. He hasn't got a country. There was a revolution.
1: But he's a prince, and you'll be a princess.
2: Princess Ida Peters Watkins Van Goring Courtright Benson Morgan Stooping de Moran. The last name will be on my stationery. The others were the rungs.
1: But you'll be here next year.
2: I promise. I've never missed.
1: Please. Don't ever.
2: No matter what happens, I'll be here.
0: So Ida Peters marries a guy who carries the handle of Prince Paul de Moran, and she becomes the Princess de Moran. And from what we hear and read, this is probably her last time at bat in matrimony. She has got what she wants. And each year she turns up in Bryant Park to meet Jack O'Donohue. Then, it is sometime later, Ida and the prince are in New York in their hotel.
3: Ida. Ida, my dear, where are you?
2: Right here.
3: Ida, I have just received this cablegram. Here, please read it.
2: Oh? What does this mean?
3: Exactly what it says, my dear. I'm no longer Prince Paul, but King Paul the Fifth.
2: King Paul?
3: The people want me back. Ida, this will give me the chance to do what I want for my country. And you will be a queen.
2: No. No.
3: No, but of course. What is it, my dear? You look frightened.
2: I was just thinking of what someone said a long time ago.
3: Oh? What is that?
2: Nothing.
3: I cannot blame you for being so stunned. I was the same when I received the cablegram. But now, I must cancel all engagements. There's no time to waste. Either take only what you will need on the plane. We shall have the rest of our luggage sent over later.
2: When are you leaving?
3: We are leaving immediately, my dear. I have chartered the plane. It leaves in half an hour.
2: I'm not ready.
3: Where is Tooth, my dear? Anything? Well, please, do not stand there looking.
2: Paul, there's something I must do first.
3: There's nothing you can do first. I must be in my country tomorrow afternoon at the latest.
2: Paul, I'll join you there later.
3: You cannot. They will want to see you. Think of it, Ida. We will...
2: I'll join you later. The day after tomorrow. There's something I must do tonight.
3: This Jack O'Donoghue.
2: Yes.
3: No. That is over.
2: Please, Paul, listen to me.
3: No. You will listen to me. For a long time now, I put up with this sentimental nonsense you feel for this man.
2: It's not nonsense.
3: That is all it is. As long as I am an expatriate, it does not matter. But now that I go back as king, and you as queen, there must not be one breath of scandal.
2: Scandal? There's never been any scandal about me.
3: You do not understand. There will be those who will ridicule, talk.
2: Let them.
3: I cannot afford it.
2: I cannot go with you tonight.
3: You are wasting time. Get ready.
2: No.
3: Ida, I will say it once more. Get ready.
2: Paul, I can't. You don't understand, Jack.
3: I will hear no more of that. It is over. Finished.
2: I am going to meet him.
3: You are?
2: Yes.
3: Then you force me to say something I do not want to say, Ida. Look into the mirror. Look. What do you see? A woman of 40? A woman who has lived quite a good deal? A woman who is no longer as beautiful as once she was?
2: Paul.
3: I am sorry, but it is the truth. You have no money of your own anymore. What you have, I gave you. The jewels, everything. Ida, I give you this chance to go with me. If you do not take
2: it... Don't threaten me, Paul.
3: It is not a threat. Believe me.
2: You wouldn't do it.
3: But yes. I have my pride, too. If you stay here tonight and meet this man, it is a slap in my face. That I will not take even from you. Ida, what are you doing?
2: Leaving you everything. Here. This ring. This is mine. The rest is yours.
3: You are making the decision.
2: Yes. Yes, Paul. It is one I should have made years ago.
4: Ida, hello there.
2: Have you seen Jack?
4: Jack? No, why?
2: He's not in the park.
4: He is not at... Oh, this is the night you had the date with him.
2: But he's not there. I just left.
4: I do not see him for some time. In fact, almost a week.
2: Help me find him. Please help me find him.
4: Okay, Ida, take it easy. You call his hotel?
2: Yes, he left him plenty of time to get to the park by 11. But he wasn't there. I waited. He wasn't there.
4: How long do you wait?
2: 5 minutes.
4: Well, maybe you do not give him enough time. Come on, we will go to the park and see.
2: He's not here, Broadway. This is the place.
4: Yeah, see, he's not here.
2: Where is he, Broadway? Where is he?
4: You are very excited.
2: He's got to be here. He's got to be here.
4: There is a taxi pulling up. Although I do not think Jack has enough tour to take a cab from here to 5 feet away.
2: Broadway, It is. It's Jack.
4: Yeah, but come on.
3: Look, buddy, please, let me get you to a hospital.
1: Take me over there.
2: Jack!
1: Ida, honey.
4: Hey, you, Hattie, what is the matter?
3: He stepped right in front of me, ran out on the street.
2: Oh, no.
1: I was late, Ida. I was trying to hurry.
3: Honest, it wasn't my fault. He steps right in front against the light. He won't let me take him to a doc or a hospital. Sad he had to get here. Told me he'd kill me if he did. I think he would have.
2: Jack, Broadway.
4: It is bad, Ida. Real bad.
3: Hey, look, let's get him to a doc or something, please.
1: No, never mind. It wasn't your fault. Go away. Please, go away.
3: Mister,
4: it is okay, fella. We will take care of it.
3: You got my number in case.
4: Sure.
1: Yeah. Let me sit down here.
4: Take it easy, Jack.
1: Sure.
2: Broadway, stop that driver. We're going to the hospital.
1: No use. I'm telling you. It's no use. I'm kind of busted inside.
2: I would have waited for you, Jack. I would have waited.
1: I know, honey. But I always like to be here first. Gee, Ida, I'm sorry I was late.
2: Late? You? I'm the one who's late. Very late.
0: Well, there's not much more to tell. We get Jack to a hospital, and the doc tells us that he has a 50-50 chance if his lungs are okay. But they are not. It is some hours later when I and Ida leave the hospital. And Jack. There is nothing more to do. But the story is not over. And what the payoff is, I will tell you in a minute.

0: Well, everybody is sorry to hear about Jack. And everybody says that Ida Peters gives him a bum shake. What do they know about it? Anyhow, I do not see Ida until a long time afterward when I stop in a place for a cup of coffee about 3 a.m. And who is there but Ida? She sees me, gives me a smile, and says,
1: I'm very glad to see you, Broadway.
0: And me, you. It is a long time.
1: Uh-huh.
0: Why do you not come around anymore?
1: I'd have to part the
0: park. Well, you could go the other way.
1: I can't.
0: Yeah. You are looking well.
1: Okay, I get it. You never change.
0: Oh, I am a landmark. If I change, a lot of people will lose their way around the stand.
1: Sure.
0: I see by the papers that a prince is now a king.
1: Yes, he is.
0: You could be a queen.
1: Like rolling off a log. What are you going to have?
0: Me? Coffee.
1: Coming right up. You know, I'll bet this is the only coffee joint in town with a waitress whose ex-husband is a

And so ends the famous Damon Runyon story, Maybe a Queen. 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

0: The Damon Runyon Theater with John Brown as Broadway is directed by Richard Sandville, and the story is adapted for radio by Russell Hughes. Vern Carstensen is in charge of production. This is a Mayfair production.
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0: have gun, will travel. Starring Mr. John Daner as Paladin. San Francisco, 1875. The Carlton Hotel, headquarters of a man called Paladin.
1: Oh, Mr. Paladin, Mr. Paladin, I have a note.
2: No, not just now, hey boy, later.
1: But, Mr. Paladin, not most important.
2: Quiet, or I'll kill you.
1: Oh, he's pretty grumpy today.
2: Hey boy, over at the writing desk over there, amber hair, green eyes, and the, go ask the clerk her name, quickly.
1: Her name, Annette Vargas.
2: Annette Vargas?
1: Yes.
2: It's French. Of course, she had to be French. Is she stopping here?
1: Yes.
2: Good. Alone?
1: Alone.
2: Excellent. Now, I want you to find the freshest, reddest roses in San Francisco, hey boy. And you, attach this card and take them to her suite.
1: Oh, yes, sir.
2: To Mademoiselle Annette from Paladin. Shall we say 8 o'clock for dinner? Sound all right?
1: Oh, fine. You take his message now?
2: Yes. What is it, hey boy? Who's it from?
1: Mademoiselle Annette.
2: The what?
1: She said to give it to you.
2: Mr. Paladin, could we have a quiet dinner in my suite this evening and discuss a mutual friend, Mademoiselle Annette Vargas?
1: Oh, yes, sir. Can you do that?
2: I can do that.

0: This is Frank Knight speaking for Longines, the world's most honored watch. 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It told how Longines watches helped the pioneer aviators. 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
1: The dinner was set for 11 o'clock, late, but Mademoiselle Annette Vargas was appearing in a Continental Review at the Arcadia Music Hall. I attended the performance. On stage, she looked even more radiant than in the hotel lobby, and in the doorway of her suite, more engaging than any woman had a right to appear.
2: You are Monsieur Paladin?
1: At your service, Mademoiselle Annette.
2: Please come in, monsieur.
1: Thank you.
2: And do not be formal with me. I have been in the United States now for nearly 3 years. And I have grown to love what people do with the English language, especially here in the West. And I like it a great deal. Champagne?
1: I'm overwhelmed, mademoiselle.
2: Oh, you are not at all. You are wondering if I am playing some kind of a game with you. I am not, monsieur. There. Good health.
1: How about santé?
2: I said I wanted to speak to you of a mutual friend. He told me of you. He said I would find you a firm, kindly man to be depended upon.
1: Who is he, mademoiselle?
2: Monsieur Lady Kane.
1: Lady Kane?
2: Oui. A lonely old man, Monsieur Paladin. You knew of his death?
1: Yes, I did. But how did you know him? Where did you meet him?
2: He came to see me backstage at the theater one night in Chicago. He'd watched 35 performances in a row and finally mustered up courage enough to come backstage and tell me that he liked me.
1: Sounds like Leadhead. Hmm. Then what?
2: Well, we dined. It was an enchanting evening. He'd said things to me like, you're so pretty, you make me want to yell. He talked of the sand and the sage and the searching and the looking. Hard, hard years before he finally became rich. And then he was old. And then he was lonely.
1: And then he met you.
2: Yes. He met me. And that was the day before he died. He left me this. Please, read it.
1: To Miss Annette Vargas, who has been a wonderful friend, I leave my entire share of the Rimrock mine.
2: Poor, poor darling. I cannot accept it, of course.
1: Why not?
2: He must have a family somewhere.
1: He was alone in the world, and that had been all his life. No, he meant it for you. You take it. Keep it. I know what he felt.
2: Oh, but it is too much. I simply can't... Oh, excuse me. Yes?
3: Oh... You and Annette Vargas?
2: Yes.
3: My name is Vance Crawford, and I'd like to talk to you about Letty Kane.
2: Oh, well, of course. Come in.
3: Yeah.
2: This is Monsieur Paladin.
3: Oh.
2: Also a friend of Monsieur Kane.
3: Paladin?
1: How do you do?
3: Look, I'll be brief. Now, Letty found that mine, but I put up the cash to develop it. We were partners. I received a letter from him, apparently written the night before he died, and he stated that he just made out a will leaving you his share of the Rimrock mine.
2: Yes. Monsieur Paladin and I were...
3: Well, I'll give you $1,000 for it, cash.
2: $1,000?
1: Isn't that pretty cheap for a property worth a quarter of a million?
3: Paladin, look, I don't know who you are or what you do, but I'll tell you this. A probate judge will laugh that will out of court. Now, it's easy to see what she is and guess what happened. She made a fool out of him. Probably picked him up in a saloon, got him drunk, all the rest of it.
2: Monsieur Crawford, please leave.
3: Look, the estate's going to be settled when the circuit judge stops in Rimrock next week, and you don't have a chance of collecting. Now, how about that $1,000 right now?
1: The lady asked you to leave.
3: Better ladies than you have got a lot less than $1,000 for one night's work.
1: Now, Miss Vargas, what can I do to help?

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3: If you will carry the gun, I will be delighted to travel. That is the way Mademoiselle Annette Vargas stated the matter. And that is the way the matter was handled. We took the stage into Rimrock, rented a buckboard at the hotel, and drove out to inspect the Rimrock mine.
4: Yes.
3: Hmm?
4: Yes.
3: Yes, what?
4: He told me it was barren. It is. But in a beautiful way. Lady would have said purty. He used that word a great deal. It's purty when the sand and the sage change color. When the clouds chase over them. You want to tell the whole world about it. Only there's nobody there. Nobody to see what you see. Feel what you feel. And it ain't pretty no more. Poor dear lady.
3: Yeah. Let me help you down.
4: Thank you.
3: So, how's it feel to be a lady of property?
4: Is this all there is to it? This hole in the ground?
3: They've only started to develop this mine in the last year, but there's $500,000 in that hole in the ground.
4: Oh. Well, why aren't people working here?
3: I've been wondering that myself. Down.
4: Who is it?
3: That explains why there isn't anyone around. Witnesses would be embarrassing.
4: Witnesses to what?
3: Witnesses to your death. Come on.
4: Oh, where?
3: The mine shaft. Careful now. Keep your head down. Safe here. You all right?
4: Yes. Yes, I think so.
3: Three of them. But they can't reach us back here.
4: But you have a gun, too. Why cannot you shoot them back?
3: It'd be a waste of lead. They're using rifles. That gives them twice the range on me.
4: Who are they?
3: That's a good question. Who are you?
5: Friends of the rifle owner.
3: What do you want?
5: Want her.
3: Come and get her.
5: No hurry. I'm not going anywhere. Neither are you.
3: Well, that's it. They can't get in. We can't get out.
4: Time, do you think it is?
3: I don't know. It must be close to midnight.
4: It's you. What is that?
3: Coyote. Oh. Full moon always bothers them.
4: Is there no other way out of the mine?
3: A few air shafts. I'm too small to climb through them.
4: What can they possibly gain keeping us here?
3: Time. Leadhead's estate is due to be settled in court first thing tomorrow.
4: Oh, I see. And if I do not show up with the will, it will all go to that man, Crawford.
3: That's right.
4: We must get past them. Get out of here.
3: We stay where you are, Annette. They'll just shoot us down running.
4: What can we do?
3: Come here. All right, now here. Take my gun and my hat. Now, you see the man down there with a rifle?
4: Oui.
3: You crawl straight for him.
4: He will shoot at me.
3: No, he'll shoot at my hat. On this stick. And let him. And while he's watching you, I'll try to circle around behind him.
4: I see. I go.
3: Be careful. As soon as he's seen you, I'll start around.
5: Get back in your cave, Bucko. Looks like it's going to be a long night. I'm going to blow your head clean off next time, mister.
3: Nice and still, or I'll blow a hole in your back.
5: How'd you get out of there?
3: I know. You call your men. Tell them you're leaving. You'll be back in a couple of hours. Call them.
5: Shorty? Joe? I'm cutting out. I'll be back later. A couple of hours.
3: Tell them to stay on guard.
5: You two stay on guard.
6: Hey, what's that mean?
3: You have to see Crawford.
5: I gotta talk to boss. Do what I tell you, here.
3: That was perfect. Now to show my appreciation. Mademoiselle Annette?
7: Oui, monsieur. It is now safe?
3: It is now safe.

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1: What's this, a new word game?
0: No, I'm just mentioning the qualities that people admire in other people.
1: Oh, I see, if you're sociable, up-to-date, and what was that other word, debonair?
0: Yes, debonair. But listen to it this way.

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2: The saloon in Rim Rock was set up as a court with a small table at one end for the judge. He was a flinty-faced man in his late 60s. The room was crowded with miners and prospectors.
3: Order! All right, now, let's come to order. First order of business before this court is settling the estate of Leadhead Kane. All interested parties present?
4: I believe I'm the only interested party, Judge. My name is Crawford, Mr. Kane's partner.
3: Well, I don't see that there's anything to settle. Leadhead didn't leave any heirs, so I guess...
2: Just a minute, Your Honor. Please, Your Honor, before you rule on this case, I'd like to be heard.
3: Oh, who are you?
2: My name is Paladin. I represent Annette Vargas, who is entitled to Leadhead Kane's estate by virtue of this document. Leadhead's last will and testament.
3: Well, let me see that thing.
4: Oh, that's a fraud, Judge. That will don't mean a thing.
3: You just can't come in here with a piece of paper and
2: It's been properly witnessed.
4: Well, all right, Leadhead did write it, but he was tricked. Now, you all knew Leadhead. How many of you ever heard him talk about Annette Vargas? Any of you? Of course not. Only knew her one night. Judge, this here Mademoiselle Vargas, just a cheap entertainer, caught Leadhead in a trap. Which is why I say this here will should be thrown out, Judge.
3: Well, can't be too much argument with that. No. I hereby declare...
2: Just a minute, Your Honor. Aren't you going to hear my side?
3: I can't see that you got one.
2: I assure you I do, Your Honor.
3: All right, but make it short.
2: The question to be decided here is, was Leadhead coerced or even seduced into making this will?
3: And it's up to you to answer that question to my satisfaction.
2: I'll be glad to try, Your Honor, but to a jury.
3: Well, this is no criminal case.
2: I believe it is. Because if Mr. Crawford's charges are true, then Mademoiselle Annette is really guilty of extortion. And so am I. And extortion is a criminal offense.
3: Are you willing to stand on that? If a jury finds against you, you admit extortion?
2: I will.
3: You go to jail. You and that Miss Vargas, too.
2: I realize that, too.
3: All right. It'll take a while to pick a jury.
2: Well, it doesn't have to be a full panel, Your Honor. Any six men or four men.
3: All right, you.
4: Hey, Judge,
3: you over there, and you at the bar.
4: Judge, just a minute, Judge. I don't know that this here is legal.
2: I've never seen these men in my life.
3: It's his neck. All right, come up here, all right. Now, sit down there and listen sharp. All right, go ahead, Mr. Paladin.
2: Gentlemen, I don't know anything about you. But in each one of you, I see something of Leadhead Kane. It's in your eyes. Loneliness. That look was in Leadhead's eyes, too. Now, he struck it rich. He could buy anything in the world except what he really wanted. Affection, understanding, friendship. Then one night he went to a theater, and he saw a pretty girl on the stage. And he went to see her again and again until at last he met her face to face. Like you see her now. Mademoiselle Annette, will you please stand? Now, put yourself in his place that night. He had her to talk to laugh with him, to sympathize with him, to listen as he spoke of his loneliness and his despair, and to love him a little bit. Now, gentlemen, I ask each of you to be Leadhead Kane for just 1 second of that night. And then tell me, what would you have done?
5: The same dang thing old Leadhead did. Jury appreciated it.
3: Well, this is highly irregular, but a verdict's a verdict. This will of Leadhead Kane's leaving his share of Rimrock Mine to Annette Vargas is proper and valid.

0: Well, the papers from Rimrock County came through today. There's your mine.
1: Now that I have it, what shall I do with it, monsieur?
0: Let it sit if you wish. It'll be a very nice income for the rest of your life.
1: Well, I have an income for the rest of my life. Ah, those old men. Those wonderful, keen searchers for things in the ground. I will always see their eyes and feel their loneliness.
2: Oh, here are the glasses, Mr. Paladin.
0: Thank you, hey boy. Would you open the wine, please?
2: Oh, yes, sir. Shall I pour?
0: Yes, you pour. So, shall we drink to the mine?
1: No. No, I would like to drink a toast to something else. To Letty.
0: And so would I. To Letty Kane.

You folks who enjoy the action and suspense on Have Gun, Will Travel will want to read the tense, exciting story of Kurt Sumpf in the current issue of Look magazine. Kurt was shot at, his wife beaten by hoodlums, his son viciously taunted by schoolmates, and the town turned its back on Kurt Sumpf and his family. Why? Is it because Sumpf is a Jew in Germany? Were the bullies that attacked him and destroyed his business really just rowdy hoodlums? Or does this signal a new wave of anti-Semitic terror in Germany? Find out in Look magazine. Learn in Look how this brave family fought back. Why did American soldiers come to their aid? How did local and national authorities react to this brutality? Don't miss this chilling, behind-the-scenes story in Look of a man's lonely fight against bigotry and hatred. For a gripping story of heroism and hate, read Hitlerism in 1959, A Jew's Fate in Germany. It's in the latest issue of Look magazine at your newsstands now. Get Look today.

have gun, will travel. Created by Herb Meadow and Sam Rolfe, is produced and directed by Norman McDonnell, and stars John Daner as Paladin, with Ben Wright as Hayboy. Tonight's story was written by Albert Alley and adapted for radio by John Dawson. Featured in the cast were Lynn Allen, Joseph Kearns, Harry Bartell, and James Nusser. Hugh Douglas speaking. 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

0: Hold it. 15 seconds from now, you'll see the picture he just took. See? With a Polaroid land camera, you get bright, sharp pictures in 15 seconds. Snap, pull, peel. It's that easy. Is there any better way to get pictures of the family?
1: I came across Mr. Kipling in a meadow by the church. If I've painted that spire once, he said, I've painted it a dozen times. He offered me an apple pie. An artist needs inspiration, he explained. Golden shortcrust pastry, delicious apple filling, and just the right amount of sugar sprinkled on top. But then, when it comes to the little details, Mr. Kipling does have an exceedingly good eye.
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3: 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A-R-M.
4: Really?
3: You bet your life. Yeah.

0: 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And now, here he is, the one, the only...
1: That's me. Well, here I am again with $3,000 for one of our couples. Mr. Fenneman, who's first?
2: Well, Groucho, I'd like you to meet Mrs. Dory Martin and Mr. Dick Hubler. They both have some rather interesting experiences they'd like to discuss with you. So, folks, would you come in, please, and meet Groucho Marx.
1: Welcome, welcome to You Bet Your Life. Say the secret word and divide $100. It's a common word, something you always have with you. Dory Martin, eh? Mrs. Dory Martin. What a shame. Foiled again. Where are you from, Mrs. Martin?
3: I was born in Philadelphia, Groucho.
1: Philadelphia. Beautiful Philly from Philly, eh? Have you always lived in Philly?
3: No, when I was 3, my parents moved to Denver, and I call that my home.
1: What did you do in Denver? Wish you were in Philadelphia?
3: No, I went to school there and did some fashion modeling and some swimming. And my hobby was riding horses. Mm-hmm. I became an equestrian.
1: Were you any good as an equestrian?
3: Well, I did fairly well after I'd practiced quite a while. I became undefeated Colorado State champion of 3 5-gated and hunting and jumping horses for 3 years.
1: It's pretty risky, isn't it?
3: No, not if you're used to it.
1: Well, if we can find a side saddle somewhere, would you care to go riding with me someday?
3: I don't ride side saddle, Groucho.
1: I know that, but I do. You're Dick Hubler?
4: That's right, Groucho.
1: Or Hubler. How do you pronounce it?
4: Hubler.
1: Oh, Hubler. What is your hometown?
4: I come from Scranton, Pennsylvania.
1: What sort of work do you do, Dick?
4: I'm a writer, Groucho.
1: A writer? Really? What all have you written besides Home for Money?
4: I've written 7 novels and numerous magazine articles, even some poetry occasionally.
1: Is that so? Is there any money in poetry?
4: None at all.
1: Oh. Dick, I'm curious, as an author, do you ever hear from your readers, or once the book is published, is that the end of it as far as you're concerned?
4: Well, you don't hear on books, but right now I'm hearing from thousands of them.
1: You are? Why? Are they demanding their money back?
4: No, but in the February issue of Coronet, I wrote an article called Dogs Are Dumb, and ever since then, things have been happening. It seems everyone...
1: Getting letters from dogs?
4: No, but I've been getting letters from dog lovers demanding my blood and threatening assault and battery, offering to show me their dogs are smarter than I am.
1: They're pretty sensitive dog lovers, huh?
4: Yeah.
1: You think dogs are dumb, do you, really?
4: Well, I have one myself. I'm very fond of him, but I don't think he's very intelligent. Mm.
1: Have you ever discussed you with him? Do you think that dogs are dumb, Dory?
3: I wouldn't say they were dumb, no. But
1: you think they're as smart as men?
3: As some men, maybe.
1: Well, let's compare dogs and people. Dory, can your husband sit up and beg?
3: No.
1: Does he carry the paper in from the front lawn between his teeth?
3: No.
1: Does your husband ever jump in your lap and let you scratch him around the ears?
3: No.
1: Now then, does your dog jump on your lap and let you scratch his ears?
3: Yes, he does.
1: Well, that shows your dog is smarter than your husband. I'd be glad to do what the dog does for you, but you'd have to get your own paper off the lawn. Dick, I happen to live in Beverly Hills, and most of the dogs I see out there are well-behaved, intelligent, and well-groomed. Now, what have you got to say about that?
4: Well, dogs in Beverly Hills generally are treated like people. I know, for example, there are some poodles out in Beverly Hills that have what they call poodle parties.
1: There are some people out there that have poodle parties.
4: These are exclusive dog parties, though.
1: You mean the people are not allowed at all?
4: Not at all. They have special birthday cakes of hamburger, hand-painted bones for favors. And they amuse each other with their own tricks. Usually ends up in a brawl, too.
1: Well, that isn't just confined to the dogs in Beverly Hills. Have you got anything else to say about the Beverly Hills dogs?
4: Well, a survey a few years ago showed that actually there was more dog food sold there than there was baby food.
1: What's wrong with that? In Beverly, they feed their kids dog food. If you knew some of those kids, you'd understand why. Well, I've learned a lot about dogs tonight, and I think all the dogs who are listening certainly learned a lot about people. Now let's play You Bet Your Life. Do you understand the game?
3: I think so.
1: Fine. Well, I wish I did. Now, you selected literary quiz, and remember, the more the question is worth, the harder it is. Now, what do you want to start with? A $10 one, $40, $80, $100?
4: 70.
1: 70. Who wrote The Strange Case of Dr. Jekyll and Mr. Hyde?
4: Robert Louis Stevenson.
1: That is absolutely correct.
2: You now have $170.
1: Now, what do you want to do?
3: What do you think?
4: 80.
1: $80? The Iliad is one of the two celebrated classics by Homer. What is the other one?
4: The Odyssey.
1: The Odyssey is correct, huh?
2: You now have $250.
1: Say, I'm getting an education here tonight. Now you have $250. Now what do you want to do?
4: 90.
1: Who wrote Robinson Crusoe?
4: Daniel Defoe.
1: Daniel Defoe is right.
2: Your bankroll now contains $340.
1: You're pretty lucky to be up here with a literary gent.
3: I know.
1: Huh? Here's your last chance to beat the other couples. What do you want to do?
3: 100.
1: You can quit or you can go ahead.
4: Let's try the 100.
1: 100. Sidney Carton is the central figure in which of Dickens' stories?
4: The Tale of Two Cities.
1: Tale of Two Cities.
2: And you wind up with $440.
1: Thanks and good luck to the Minnesota Plymouth Dealers.
2: You know, ever since we presented the lovely DeSoto Automatic, people everywhere have been asking us about one particular feature of this great car. Oh, sure, they wanted to know about PowerFlite fully automatic transmission and remarkable DeSoto full-time power steering. But they also wanted to know about another revolutionary DeSoto feature, DeSoto air conditioning. Well, here's the story. Fresh air is taken in through handsome vents on the sides of the car. It's then filtered, cooled and dehumidified by the air conditioning unit on a ledge in the rear of your trunk. This unit, by the way, takes up very little usable luggage space. Then the clean, fresh air is blown gently into the interior of the car. Stale air, odors, tobacco smoke are quickly dispelled, leaving the DeSoto interior cool and comfortable. And no matter what the conditions are outside, blistering hot or freezing cold, the temperature inside is always just right. Just the way you want it for complete driving and passenger comfort. DeSoto air conditioning eliminates the need for blowy open windows, which do nothing but let in air filled with particles of road dust and dirt. And it's simple to work. Just one simple switch on your dashboard operates the whole system. DeSoto air conditioning is available on most DeSoto models as extra equipment. DeSoto air conditioning is just another one of the fine features and added conveniences that enable us to say and prove DeSoto puts you ahead automatically. Next, Groucho, I'd like you to meet Miss Deonto Farnsworth and her partner, Mr. Mel Morrison. Folks, would you come in, please, and meet Groucho Marx.
1: Welcome, welcome for the DeSoto Plymouth Dealers. Say the secret word and you'll divide $100. It's a common word, something you always have with you. Deonto Farnsworth, you're very, very charming, huh?
3: Thank you.
1: What kind of a name is Deonto?
3: Deonto means carnation in Esperanto.
1: Esperanto? Oh, I used to go down there every summer and watch the bullfights, huh? I think it's a lovely little town, don't you?
3: There is no such place as Esperanto.
1: There isn't?
3: No.
1: In that case, I'll have to find some other place to watch the bullfights. What is Esperanto? Does it go over or under chili and beans?
3: Esperanto is an international language that's meant as a secondary language to enable people all over the world to understand each other. It's composed of the better parts of all languages.
1: Mm-hmm. What part of the English language did you use?
3: Hello and yes.
1: That's about all you need, really. You can even skip hello, huh? Who are you again, if I may be so bold as to inquire?
5: Mel Morrison.
1: Mel Morrison, huh? Where's your hometown, Mel?
5: I'm originally from a little town called Nassau, Minnesota. It's a small wooden shoe Dutch community in southwestern part of Minnesota. But I later moved to Chicago, where I spent most of my life.
1: You changed your shoes, too, I noticed.
5: Mm-hmm.
1: I used to live in Chicago, you know. Whereabouts did you live there?
5: I lived down on the south side, right near the White Sox baseball park.
1: Oh.
5: In fact, I was practically raised in the ballpark. As a little kid, I picked up pop bottles, sold peanuts, later become an usher, gate man. In fact, I did everything in the ballpark but play ball.
1: Mm. You were a good deal like the team in those days.
5: Right.
1: What sort of a job do you... What do you do now?
5: I'm a crowd engineer.
1: You engineer crowds?
5: Yes, sir. I head a firm here known as Mel Morrison's Crowd Engineers, and we furnish people for public events.
1: You furnish crowds, you mean?
5: No, we just furnish the people to handle them. We furnish the ticket sellers, the gatemen, the ushers, the guards, parking lot attendants for all types of events, baseball, football, the races, wrestling matches, the sportsman show, all types.
1: Who furnishes the crowds?
5: Well, I guess that's up to the management or a good publicity man and a good show.
1: Well, it sounds like interesting work. Tell us something about the crowd. Are they all the same? If you've seen one crowd, I suppose you've seen them all, huh?
5: No, I wouldn't say that they were all the same. For instance, you wouldn't expect the same type of crowd that attends a wrestling match to attend the opera.
1: No, I suppose not. I guess people who like grunting and groaning probably don't care much for screeching and howling. Well, it's been very interesting talking to you two, and I wish both of you the best of luck in the future. Now, let's play You Bet Your Life. We start you off with $100. You try to run it into more than our other couples. Now, you select the general information quiz. And remember, the more the question is worth, the harder it is.
2: In the race for the $3,000, the first couple won $440. And the secret word is arm.
1: Now, what do you want to start with?
6: I'm going to start with the 80.
5: Okay,
6: the 80.
1: How much?
6: The $80.
1: $80. I said how much because I want you to talk up. Remember, one answer between you.
6: Now. Okay.
1: If Haviland suggests Chinaware, what does Fostoria suggest?
6: Fostoria? Crystal?
5: I haven't the
6: slightest
5: idea.
6: Crystal?
1: Glassware. I guess Crystal is right. Huh? All right.
2: Well, you're off to a good start. Your bankroll now has $180 in it.
1: Now, you can quit any time you want, or you can proceed. Now, what question do you want to start with? Go ahead with.
5: Seven.
1: I can't hear
5: 70.
1: You.
6: 70.
1: 70. George McManus is the creator of one of the most popular comic strips of our time. What is it?
5: Maggie and Jake.
6: Maggie and Jake.
1: That's right, Maggie and Jake.
2: You now have $250.
6: 60.
1: 60? What do you call the boats used in the canals of Venice for centuries?
6: Gondolas.
1: Gondolas or gondolas is right.
2: You now have $310.
1: And this is your last chance to beat the other couples. You can proceed or you can quit.
5: Shall we go down to...

0: chance to beat the other couples. You can proceed or you can quit.
1: Shall we go down to, say, 30?
2: Okay, 30.
0: Okay, whose picture is on a $1 bill?
2: George Washington.
0: George Washington is right.
3: And you wind up with $340.
0: Thanks and good luck from the DeSoto Plymouth dealers.
3: Well, Groucho, we invited some women who work for the city to our show tonight. And just before we went on the air, our studio audience selected Mrs. Ida Cole. Her partner is a man with an interesting career, Mr. Joe Okey. So, folks, would you come in, please, and meet Groucho Marx.
0: Welcome for the DeSoto Plymouth dealers. Say the secret word and you'll divide $100. It's a common word, something you always have with you. Mrs. Ida Cole, I'll start with you. Are you a native Californian?
4: No, Groucho. I was born in Cincinnati, Ohio, in the Avondale section.
0: Is that so? You're married, huh?
4: Yes, I am, Groucho.
0: What does your husband do?
4: Groucho, my husband is associated with the May Realty Company as a real estate salesman.
0: Oh.
4: He sells income property and residential homes.
0: Oh, he dishes dirt, in other words, huh? And you're Mr. Jack Okey, huh?
5: Joe Okey.
0: Joe Okey, huh? Are you sure you're not Jack Okey? You're not sure, huh? Do you know Jack Okey?
5: I heard about him. I don't know him, though.
0: Well, I'll call you Jack Okey, huh? You don't care, huh?
5: I don't care.
0: And you can call me Joe Okey, huh? Where are you from, Mr. Okey?
5: Philadelphia, Pennsylvania.
0: How long ago did this event occur?
5: 1898, Groucho.
0: 1898, huh? Well, that makes you about 39, huh?
5: Easy.
0: Easy. That's an easy 39. Are you married, Mr. Okey?
5: No, I'm single.
0: Do you have a girl now?
5: No, no.
0: Have you ever gone steady with a girl?
5: No.
0: How long would you call steady? I mean, how long have you gone with a girl at one time, huh?
5: About 3 weeks.
0: 3 weeks since you're 18, 19 years old? Yeah, you never went longer than 3 weeks with a girl? Why not? Don't you like girls?
5: Sure I like girls. You know anything better?
0: I don't know anything better, and I must say I don't know anything worse either. What sort of business are you in, Joe?
5: Well, I'm a sort of a salesman.
0: Well, that's certainly qualifying it nicely. Well, Joe, I'm not in the market for anything, but out of curiosity, what are you selling?
5: Well, right now I'm not selling anything.
0: That's the kind of a salesman I like. A real live-wire, crackerjack salesman. Well, are you loafing now?
5: Well, right now I'm not doing anything.
0: You're not? Well, maybe we can find a job for you, Joe. What sort of work have you done in the past? Aside from not selling anything. What sort of work have you done in the past?
5: Well, let me see now. Many, many years ago, I sort of took to the liking of the sea. I was a sort of a merchant marine sailor, Groucho.
0: Oh, like Moby Dick?
5: I don't know nothing about Moby Dick, but I... I had quite an experience, Groucho. When I was a kid, I signed aboard a cattle boat.
0: As one of the cattle or as as part of the crew?
5: As part of the crew.
0: Uh-huh.
5: We had a lot of donkeys on there, mules.
0: Was this the crew, the donkeys?
5: No.
0: Well, Ida, let's declare a recess for a moment and find out about your work here. Fenneman says you're with the city. What do you do, Ida?
4: That's right. I'm a recreation director with the Department of Recreation and Parks.
0: Well,
4: and I have a center, one of the centers in the city. It's called the Marvin Youth Center.
0: Mm-hmm.
4: And
0: could you direct some recreation my way? Where do you do your directing? Outside the pool hall?
4: No, we have a building that we have an auditorium where we have basketball and sports and dancing and such.
0: I've been to the city playground, you know. I go down there two or three mornings a week with my daughter, Melinda. She's only 7. And then she picks me up around 5, and I'm ready for bed. Well, what are some of the activities you have to offer at these playgrounds? Yeah, haven't you got something for fellas of my age group, like hopscotch? I mean, without the hops.
4: Well, we have... We do have activities, and I think something you might be interested in is our weightlifting program. We have a lot of men there.
0: If they'd promise not to drop me, I'd be...

0: There used to be a dumbbell at the local gymnasium. Joe, I've got my second win now. Let's continue your story. Now, what is your present ambition, Joe, aside from being first in line at the unemployment office?
1: Well, I kind of like to write jokes.
0: You do? Well, so would I, but I haven't been doing very well tonight, I must say. Well, just don't lose your place in line, Joe. Have you ever tried writing jokes?
1: Well, I wrote about 3 or 4 jokes. I sold some of them to some big comedians, you know.
0: You did? Like who?
1: Like you.
0: You sold me jokes?
1: Not you, but several big ones like you. I don't want to mention their names, you know what I mean.
0: I see. Well, I don't buy any jokes, at least not from strangers, Joe. I bought a joke from a stranger once, and after I got home, I found it had over 100,000 miles on it, this joke. The fellow who sold it to me said it used to belong to a school teacher in Pasadena. You know, I always like to encourage potential Joe Millers or Mark Twains. Joe, could you give us an example of one of your jokes?
1: Well, how much will you pay me?
0: Well, that's a pretty good joke right there. Joe, don't you have any free samples?
1: Well, yeah, I got one here if you'd like it.
0: I'll tell you what you do, Joe. What? If your joke gets a big laugh,
1: yeah,
0: I'll give you $5. Now, you go ahead. And I'll let the audience judge.
1: Well, this is a story about an income tax party who paid his income tax.
0: So far, it's not very funny, Joe.
1: Well, I'm not finished yet.
0: Well, they finish with me.
1: And he kind of figured that he'd had a rebate coming, and he had written a letter to the Internal Revenue Groucho, and they, in turn, answered him in this manner. They said, "Dear sir, we're in receipt of your letter, and you're right about having the rebate, enclosed fine check in the sum of 1 cent. And he went over to the bank, and he said to the teller, "I'd like to have this check cashed." And the teller says, "How do you want it, heads or tails?"

0: That certainly got a bigger laugh than anything I've said tonight. As a matter of fact, I sort of like that joke, Joe. Now, what are your plans for the immediate future?
1: How about the $5?
0: Well, Joe, it was so unusual to hear a laugh here tonight that I'm going to give you the $5 anyhow.
1: I'm going to frame this, but I want your autograph on there after the show.
0: Well, I've been framed for less than Well, it's been a laughable experience talking to you two. And, Joe, I wish you lots of success in the future. Now, let's see how much money you can win.
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0: You selected movie quiz. Remember, the more the question is worth, the harder it is. Talker.
3: $70.
0: $70. For $70, what male star had his first big success a few years ago in the title role of Golden Boy?
3: William Holden
0: is correct.
4: You now have $170.
0: Now what do you want to do?
3: $80.
0: Who plays the leading role of the Mountie in the latest version of Rosemarie?
3: Howard Keel. Is it Howard Keel?
0: You learn this in a playground at a Griffith Park?
3: I like to go to movies. Is that correct?
0: Yes, that is correct. Howard Keel is right. Huh?
4: You now have $250.
0: Take 90?
3: 90.
0: Who played the title role in the Eddie Cantor story?
3: Keith Brazell
0: is right.
4: You'll now have $340 in your bankroll.
0: And here's your last chance to beat the other couples. What are you going to go for?
3: We'll take $100.
0: $100. Who produced and directed Roman Holiday?
3: Roman Holiday, I don't want to...
0: Help her, Joe.
3: Who produced and directed it was William Wyler.
0: William Wyler is right.
4: And you'll wind up with $440.
0: You better give her a big hug, Joe, man.
1: You know, I took a look at her. I said, you're smart. You do the talking. I don't know if I'm not.
4: You wind up with $440.
0: Thanks and good luck from the DeSoto Plymouth Dealers. You're a smart guy.
4: And that means that we wind up with a tie for the big question tonight. The couple was just here, and Mrs. Martin and the writer, Mr. Hubler, with $440 also. And in just 1 minute, they'll all get a chance at the DeSoto Plymouth $3,000 question. Well, Gaucho, here are the two winning couples all set for the DeSoto Plymouth $3,000 question. We've given them each a card to write down their answer on. And, of course, if both couples get it right, we'll split the money between them. All set?
0: All right, here we go for $3,000. I'll give you 15 seconds to decide on a single answer between you. Think carefully and please no help from the audience. Are you ready? Mary Geneva Dood, D-O-U-D, or Dowd, was the maiden name of the wife of one of our presidents. For $3,000, who married Mary Geneva Dowd?

0: There's the writer's solution.
1: This is President Buchanan?
0: Yeah.
1: No, that's wrong.
0: What is this?
1: Abraham Lincoln, that's wrong.
2: Too bad. Well, I don't.
1: It is Mary Geneva Dowd, as she's Mamie, that's Dwight D. Eisenhower's wife. That's a dirty trick, but that's the way it goes on our show. So that means the big question next week will be worth $3,500. Well, you lost the big money, all of you, but how much did they win the quiz, George?
0: Well, each couple won $440
1: well,
0: in the quiz.
1: Well, that's not too bad. Congratulations and thanks to all of you and to all of our contestants on the show tonight.

0: Be sure to tune in again next Wednesday night at this same time for the Groucho Marx Show, when the big question will be worth $3,500. 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
0: Folks, here's a reminder from the National Safety Council. 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You Bet Your Life, transcribed from Hollywood, is produced by John Goodell. Directed by Robert Dwan and Bernie Smith. Music by Jack Meekin. This is George Fenneman signing off for the more than 3,000 DeSoto Plymouth dealers from coast to coast. 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

0: Once upon a time there was an engineer.
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1: Mr. Templar? Mr. Templar.
2: I'm asleep.
1: Mr. Templar.
2: Noisy dream.
1: You're not dreaming,
2: that's
1: Mr. Templar.
2: That's what you say. I'm alone in my bedroom. I'm in bed. It's dark.
1: But you're not alone. I'm here.
2: Go away.
1: I'm sorry. I didn't climb into your bedroom in the middle of the night merely to go away again.
2: Well, what did you expect? A 21-gun salute?
1: I expect your attention. You can't see me, can you?
2: No, I'd be even happier if I couldn't hear you.
1: But I can see you, however. You're silhouetted against the window behind you.
2: That was cunning of me.
1: It helps me aim the gun I'm pointing at you.
2: I'm so glad. I'd hate to have your aim suffer. What do I do now? Get up, put the lights on?
1: You don't do anything of the kind.
2: No? Why? Are you shy?
1: Yeah. Let's say I'm shy.
2: That's why you insist on holding this conversation with me in the dark. A conversation, obviously, that wouldn't be about the weather. What would it be about?
1: Well, I'm a writer.
2: A writer and shy? Nonsense.
1: I need some advice.
2: The only advice I can give all writers is don't.
1: I'm writing a book about murder. I'm calling it The Story of a Perfect Crime.
2: Sounds interesting.
1: Thank you. What I came here for was to have you tell me whether or not the murder my book deals with is really a perfect crime.
2: Go on.
1: The man to be murdered, in my book, that is, suffers from heart disease. He's a completely unpleasant character, a financier and a crooked one, a man who deserves to die.
2: Mm-hmm, and he suffers from heart disease.
1: For this condition, he takes daily, at stated hours, capsules containing medicine. Capsules upon which his life depends. Now then, the murderer, in my book, that is, decides to poison the financier.
2: Well, that's not cricket.
1: No, it's murder. Murder that will be poisoning without poison.
2: I'm waiting breathlessly for the next chapter.
1: The murderer steals one of the capsules, pours the medicine out, and replaces the medicine with powdered sugar. He returns the capsule to the financier's pillbox. In due course, the financier reaches the capsule, takes it. His weak heart, lacking the medicine he needs, fails. And there you have poisoning without poison.
2: Very ingenious.
1: I think so. The poisoner can't be traced through the poison he purchased because he didn't purchase any. The murdered man is assumed to have died a natural death. An autopsy will show no poison in his body since there wasn't any. Well, is it a perfect crime?
2: I can't see any flaws in it.
1: Good. And if you can't, I don't imagine the critics will.
2: Don't you mean the police?
1: Why should the police be interested in a book I'm writing?
2: Why should the critics be interested in the murder you're committing?
1: You're not serious.
2: You are.
1: I rather think I must leave now. Be getting light soon. No, don't move. I still have the gun pointing at you. If I had to shoot you, it wouldn't be a perfect crime, but you'd be dead nonetheless. But that wouldn't interest you, would it? Well, good night, Mr. Templar, and pleasant dreams.
2: Thanks. Loads.

0: Coffee?
1: Your toast, Mr. Templer, and the morning paper.
2: Oh, thank you.
1: You're up early this morning, aren't you?
2: I couldn't sleep. Hey, any resemblance between this toast and toast is purely coincidental. What does your chef do, tan the stuff?
1: Oh, no, Mr. Templer.
2: He probably uses old shoe leather.
1: What's the matter? Don't you like the headlines?
2: Can't say that I do. Frank A. Clark, noted financier, dies of heart attack as police arrest him for alleged embezzlement.
1: Oh, was he a friend of yours, Mr. Templer?
2: No, but he was a financier. He was crooked, and he had a weak heart.
1: No wonder he died when he got arrested.
2: Depends on whether he took medicine in capsules.
1: What depends on that, sir?
2: Murder, my friend. Murder.

0: Taxi! Hey, taxi!
1: Oh, no, Louie.
2: Oh, yeah, Louie.
1: Out of all the taxicabs in this city, why do I keep getting yours?
2: Out of all the fares in this city, why do I keep getting you?
1: You have a point there.
2: I'll go right home and shop.
1: You stay where you are.
2: You want to go home with me?
1: No.
2: What's the matter with my home?
1: Nothing.
2: I live there, don't I? My wife lives there. My kids live there.
1: You have no children.
2: Don't get personal.
1: I'm sorry.
2: Man spends every spare minute he's got hoping.
1: Louis.
2: Did Julius Caesar have children? Did Alexander the Great have children? Did Napoleon have children?
1: Yes.
2: Me, they didn't send an announcement to.
1: Louis, will you please drive me to 1893 Waterview Drive? I'm in a hurry.
2: Okay, okay. 1893 Waterview Drive. Who lives there?
1: A gentleman named Frank A. Clark. Except that he doesn't live there, Louis. He's dead there.

0: You're going to keep company with a corpse, Mr. Templer?
1: I am going to visit his surviving relatives, if any.
0: Why?
1: Does it occur to you that it might be none of your business?
0: Sure.
1: It's none of your business.
0: Well, now that we got that clear, why are you going to visit his relatives?
1: Louis, stop the car, quick.
0: Oh, stop. What happened?
1: We've reached 1893 Waterview Drive.
0: Oh, I'm careless about little details like that.
1: Here, Louis, and don't forget to mention it to your income tax collector.
0: I'll write to him. Hey, don't you want me to wait?
1: No, but you will, Louis. You will.
2: Well, hello there.
1: Hello. This is the Clark home, isn't it?
2: Sure, and I'm a Clark niece. And you're...
1: Simon Templer, an old friend of your uncle's.
2: You're not old.
1: Well, I...
2: And you're not a friend of my uncle's. Come in, anyway.
1: Oh, thank you.
2: Because maybe you can be a friend of mine.
1: Oh.
2: In here.
1: Tell me, do you need a friend?
2: No, but I like them. When they're as tall as you and... Oh, my name is Inez. Inez Francis.
1: I'm very glad to know you, Miss Francis.
2: It probably won't be when you really get to know me.
1: I realize perhaps I shouldn't have come today. You must be all broken up by your uncle's death.
2: Who, me?
1: Well, perhaps the family.
2: Well, that's me. I'm the family.
1: Your uncle must have been a lonely man.
2: No, he didn't mind. He had me in the market and all those people he was swindling. Oh, and of course he had Mr. Hartzell and Charlie Melvin.
1: Who are Hartzell and Charlie Melvin?
2: Charlie's sort of a weedy youth. Uncle's secretary, very anemic. I ignore him.
1: And Hartzell?
2: Uncle's lawyer. And I fondly suspect as big a crook as Uncle was. But very spatted, you know.
1: Spatted?
2: Uh-huh. On the shoes. And gardeniaed in the buttonhole. And I've a sneaking suspicion whiskied in the liver.
1: How untidy. Nobody else close to Uncle?
2: Nope.
1: Well, then it boils down to one of you three.
2: What does?
1: Who's happy now that Uncle's dead?
2: I am. Hartzell is. Charlie is.
1: That covers the field. Why?
2: Uncle had a lot of money. I get it now. Hartzell stole some money from Uncle. He won't go to jail now. Charlie was implicated in Uncle's crooked deal. Charlie won't go to jail now.
1: Mm. And who has a deep, slightly hoarse voice?
2: I don't.
1: No. Which means that you're not the one who came to my room last night.
2: No, but if you ask prettily, perhaps I'll come tonight.
1: I know, sir.
2: Look at your etchings.
1: I don't have any etchings.
2: I'll bring some with me.
1: Are the others around?
2: Mm-hmm. Sitting around practicing grief-stricken looks for the funeral. That happy event is this afternoon. I'd better get dressed for it.
1: But you are dressed.
2: But not for a funeral. Would you excuse me for just a minute?
1: Oh, of course.
3: Oh, here you are, Inez.
2: Greetings, Mr. Templer. This is Charlie. Charlie, this is Mr. Templer.
3: Glad to meet you.
1: How do you do?
2: He doesn't. Entertain Mr. Templer for me, Charlie. I gotta find a dress that's sad looking.
3: I'd like to stay and entertain you, but I've got to hurry. You see, I'm Mr. Clark's secretary.
1: In his condition, he doesn't need a secretary.
3: Well, I'm Mr. Clark's former secretary. No, I'm the former Mr. Clark's... No, I get it now.
1: Relax.
3: Oh, I'm relaxed.
1: Well, then why are you in such a hurry?
3: Well, I have to go out and hire some mourners, haven't I?
1: Why?
3: Well, it wouldn't look nice if there were only three of us at the funeral. Inez, Mr. Hartzell, and myself.
1: No, especially since you'll all be grinning from ear to ear. May I ask you a question?
3: Of course.
1: Has your voice ever been deeper?
3: Deep? Heavens, no. Ta-ta.
1: Goodbye. Charlie, my boy. Or is he, my boy?
4: Good morning.
1: Good morning. My name is Templer, and I'm...
4: Hartzell is my name. I'm sorry. I can't talk to you now. I'm in a hurry.
1: Why?
4: My tailor's expecting me.
1: Your tailor?
4: You'd hardly expect me to attend Mr. Clark's funeral in this, would you?
1: Impossible.
4: You see? So, if you don't mind, I'll just run along. Oh.
1: Yes?
4: What are you doing here?
1: Looking for a man with a deep voice.
4: Oh, sorry. Mine isn't. But why are you looking for a man with a deep voice?
1: He told me how Mr. Clark was murdered.
4: Well, that explains it. What?
1: Yes, he was murdered.
4: But Mr. Clark died of heart failure.
1: Indeed.
4: You must be... I demand an explanation immediately.
1: You've forgotten one thing, Mr. Hartzell.
4: What's that?
1: Your tailor is waiting.
4: But I...
1: And tailors are sometimes very temperamental. Besides, we can discuss this some other time.
4: This evening?
1: This evening.
4: Here's my card. I'd appreciate your coming. If Mr. Clark was murdered, something must be done about it.
1: Something will be.

0: knocks at my gate. Enter.
1: Oh, Templars, I live on sufferance and breathe with difficulty, Templar.
2: Hello, Desmond.
1: What happy winds waft you hither, Simon the Subtle?
2: Desmond, I'm not an audience.
1: Oh, Templar, I'm an old ham, and contrary to what they say, hams do not improve by aging. Still the gay adventurer?
2: Well, I'm not especially gay at the moment. Murder.
1: Oh, the last murder that was of any interest to me was that Elsinore thing. You know, when Claudius and Gertrude put their heads together and slipped Gertrude's royal husband a slug of poison in the ear.
2: I remember it well.
1: And the fat prince, Hamlet, I think his name was, mooned about like a ninny, sending Ophelia to a watery grave and the rest of the cast to a most bloody one.
2: You would have made a good Hamlet.
1: Bless you! Oh, I wanted to play Hamlet. Instead, they preferred me as a ventriloquist, confound them.
2: That's why I'm here. You've been a ventriloquist. I'm involved in a case which hangs on the identity of a voice. Desmond, could anyone change his voice so that it would be completely different from his real voice?
1: Oh, yes. But you'd always know that the second voice wasn't natural.
2: That does it, then.
1: Does what, Simon?
2: Look, Desmond, three people wanted a man named Clark dead. Clark is dead.
1: Well, presumably, therefore, one of the three killed Clark.
2: Yes. Now, I was told of the method whereby Clark was going to be killed, by a very distinctive voice in the dark. Therefore, the problem was simple. Find which of my three suspects had a voice like that and go on from there.
1: Well?
2: Not one of the three has that kind of voice, which leaves me with an interesting problem, but leaves the murderer free to go on murdering.

0: corpse, Mr. Templer.
1: Dead. Louis, I want the nearest bookstore.
0: You can't have it. It belongs to a guy named Pestlethwaite.
1: Would you please drive me there quickly?
0: Okay. What's the matter? Suddenly decided you want to curl up in front of a fire with a good book?
1: For that, I'd rather have Inez. No, Louis, I merely want to find out how a man can die of poisoning without being poisoned.

0: You didn't stay in that bookstore very long. What's the matter? You didn't like Bessel's plate?
1: He didn't have the book I wanted.
0: I know a place.
1: Not that kind of book, Louis. What I wanted was a book on heart diseases.
0: Oh, light reading, huh?
1: Interesting.
0: Heart diseases.
1: These stores had one book on heart disease in stock until yesterday.
0: So?
1: Yesterday, the book was sold to a man, Pestlethwaite told me, who behaved in a strenuously agitated fashion. A man named Hartzell.
0: Maybe the name was bothering you. Which reminds me, where am I taking you?
1: Naturally, Louis, to a man named Hartzell. Hartzell in or on his way to Mexico or in?
2: Mr. Templer.
1: Yes, Mr. Hartzell.
2: Come in at once.
1: Oh, thank you.
2: Oh, I'm jittery. That funeral this afternoon.
1: I see. Well, have you tried reading? It's very soothing.
2: I have no patience with books. Now, please tell
1: me. Not even books on heart disease?
2: Hmm? Oh, why? Excuse me. Hello? Oh, yes, Inez. What? Oh, how dreadful. Oh, yes, at once. Goodbye.
1: You're pale.
2: I'm shocked. Charlie Melvin. You know him?
1: Mr. Clark's secretary.
2: Yes, well, it seems that something's happened to him.
1: Why?
2: He's dead.

0: tell him to hurry, temper, hurry.
1: We're almost there. Mr. Hartzell, did Inez say who discovered the body?
0: Yes, she did. She'd been visiting some friends, returned home, and...
1: Couldn't have been an accidental death. Coincidence doesn't stretch that far. You know, if he was murdered...
0: You still think the police believe Clark was murdered, too?
1: Not the police, me.
2: Oh, Mr. Hartzell. Oh, Simon.
1: Hello, Inez.
2: Come in. Getting to be embarrassing, all this sudden death.
1: It might be more than embarrassing. Might be fatal.
2: It was for Charlie.
0: How did it happen?
2: He shot himself.
1: The police, have
2: you... I just phoned them.
1: Well, then we'd better hurry. Come on.
2: Well, this is his room. In here. I heard the shot. And...
1: When?
2: About an hour ago.
1: But you phoned Hartzell here only 15 minutes ago.
2: I didn't know it was a shot at first. Charlie was supposed to come upstairs. When he didn't, I realized... Well, there he is.
1: Yes. Yes, definitely dead and... A note.
0: Oh, imagine that boy committing suicide.
1: Let's see what the note says. I killed Clark because if he'd been arrested, I would have gone to jail too. But now the police suspect he was murdered, and they suspect me. I might as well get it over with before they do. And it's signed, Charlie Melvin.
2: Well, that sort of clears up that, doesn't it?
1: Yes, except for one thing.
2: What's that?
1: Charlie's voice wasn't deep enough.

0: attention should sometimes be strangled. I'm asleep, and so should you be.
1: Sampler?
0: Yes, Hartzell?
1: Listen, I'm at the Ensign Club on Trocadero.
0: Yes?
1: I couldn't go home. Charlie's death so soon after Clark's. Anyway, remember that voice you told me about?
0: I remember it very well.
1: I just heard it.
0: What?
1: The man with a voice like the one you described was here.
0: I'll be right over.
1: He's gone now, but I followed him outside and heard him give the cab driver his address.
0: Good boy. I have my car. I'll pick you up immediately.
1: Fine, fine. We can go right after him. It's some distance outside the city.
0: The guide traveled to the North Pole for him. You don't measure miles when chasing phantoms.

0: Of course, I can't be absolutely sure it's the man you want.
1: Me, I'm grabbing at straws.
0: But his voice did sound like your description. It was at a club to which Clark belonged.
1: I'll make it worth a try. All I need is to hear him say something, anything, a word, a phrase, and I'll know.
0: Oh, that shouldn't be difficult once we get to him.
1: Once we get to him. Only thing worries me is...
0: Yes?
1: That his voice can still be heard by the time we get to him.

0: Halfway to the North Pole. So you didn't take me literally, did you?
1: You shouldn't be much farther. Templar.
0: Yes?
1: I don't understand about Charlie. I can't see him murdering Clark somehow.
0: You don't believe he did it?
1: Do you?
0: Not especially.
1: Oh, why not?
0: I don't know. Intuition, maybe. Ooh, our little stranger likes seclusion, doesn't he?
1: Evidently. You know, the police accepted that suicide note without question.
0: Did they?
1: There's the house.
0: Oh, there aren't any lights showing.
1: Well, he must have got here sometime before us. Went to bed, I guess.
0: Yeah, probably.
1: I wonder. Do you think he'll recognize you?
0: Oh, probably. I couldn't see him, but he saw me.
1: Well, that might be bad. Are you armed in case he tries anything?
0: No, but we'll manage.
1: Well, suppose he refuses to say anything at all.
0: Well, that in itself would answer our question, wouldn't it?
1: We ring?
0: Certainly. Nothing if not courteous.
1: It's so dark out here. So far from anything.
0: Yeah, dark and lonely. You put it beautifully.
1: He doesn't answer.
0: Try the door.
1: Very well. It's open.
0: Good. Then we can walk right in.
1: I can't see a thing.
0: Yeah, wait a minute. I'll light a match. There, the light switch to your left, Hartzell.
1: Oh, yes. Yes, of course.
0: Yeah. Oh, that's much better. Now, then. It's a very charming house you have here, Mr. Hartzell.
1: What did you say?
0: I said you have a very charming house here.
1: My house?
0: Well, you didn't really think I was fooled, did you? That voice you heard in your club was a fiction. It had to be. Our trip here was planned by you, so that we'd be alone here.
1: Well, why would I want that?
0: The better to kill me, my friend.
1: Kill you, you say?
0: That's what I say.
1: Why would I want to kill you?
0: And because, like yourself, I think that suicide note of Charlie's was a fake.
1: Oh, I never said...
0: I did. It is a fake.
1: How did you know?
0: The note ran to the effect that Charlie was committing suicide because the police suspected him of murdering Clark. But the police didn't suspect Clark of being murdered.
1: Perhaps not, but you did.
0: Yes, but Charlie didn't know that, Mr. Hartzell. I didn't tell him.
1: Very well. Just stay right where you are.
0: What a handsome revolver.
1: I did kill Charlie, so that there wouldn't be any investigation into Clark's death. I couldn't afford that.
0: If you kill me, there will be an investigation.
1: No. Because no one knows you came here with me. You're not going to die. You're going to disappear.
0: Oh?
1: In my furnace.
0: I wouldn't like that. Too warm.
1: I'm afraid your likes can no longer be considered.
0: Well, in that case, I'll have a cigarette. Let me see now which pocket.
1: Hold on.
0: Oh, Mr. Hart, who do you want? Oh, my. You dropped your revolver. Now I have two.
1: You said you weren't armed.
0: I'm such a liar. But then, you see, I knew when you asked me why you asked me. So perhaps I'll be forgiven.
1: Templar, I killed Charlie, but I didn't kill Clark. I swear I
0: Good
1: didn't.
0: Good heavens, Mr. Hartzell, I never for a moment thought you did.

0: The beautiful night, Simon. Poor Mr. Hartzell, all shut up in a dungeon cell.
1: Yes, I'm afraid the beauties of the night are lost to him. Those beauties are also lost to Charlie and Mr. Clark.
0: Don't be morbid. They're better off dead.
1: Well, it would have been nicer to leave that decision to them.
0: Mr. Hartzell, bless his fussy old soul, was really an impulsive man.
1: And a foolish one.
0: Let's not talk about him anymore. Let's talk...
1: of your uncle.
0: Why?
1: Because Hartzell didn't kill him.
0: Oh?
1: A man came to me in the middle of the night, in the darkness, so that I never saw him, and told me of a plan to murder Mr. Clark. It was a good plan, absolutely undetectable. The man left. All through this case, I've been looking for a man with a voice like the one that told me of murder.
0: And?
1: There were three people involved. Yourself, who'd get the money if Clark died. Charlie, who'd be saved from jail. Hartzell, who'd be free of embezzlement.
0: Uncle certainly spread a lot of joy when he died.
1: Charlie was murdered by Hartzell, but Charlie's was not the voice that spoke to me, nor was Hartzell's.
0: Then whose voice could it possibly have been?
1: That's the central problem. All right, why did the man come to me in the first place?
0: Oh, according to you, to make sure his method of murder would never be detected.
1: But in coming to me, my dear, didn't he make sure of the very opposite?
0: Oh. Well, then he must have wanted you to...
1: That's right. He wanted me to detect murder, but why? Obviously not because he was going to murder anyone.
0: I don't understand.
1: The only voice in this case that I haven't heard is the voice of your uncle.
0: My uncle?
1: He was my visitor.
0: But why?
1: Why did he do it? Because nobody was going to murder him.
0: Well, what could he hope to accomplish?
1: What he did accomplish. Inez, your uncle was an old man with heart disease on the verge of being arrested for theft, swindling. He knew he wouldn't survive even the shortest prison term. He probably suspected that the strain of the arrest itself might be fatal, and it was. But before he died, he wanted revenge on the lawyer who cheated him and on the secretary who deserted him. So he came to me with his story, figuring that when he died, perfectly naturally, murder would be suspected where no murder had taken place.
0: And it worked, didn't it? Because Hartzell killed Charlie. Hartzell himself is going to die for it.
1: Yes. Your uncle must have been quiet.
0: Simon.
1: Yes?
0: There's a moon. We've talked of unhappy things long enough.
1: Mm-hmm.
0: Got any etching?
1: Mm-hmm.
0: Hey, wait a minute. I thought you didn't have any the last time I asked you.
1: The last time you asked me, my dear, you were a suspect for murder. Now? Now you're beautiful, you're blonde, and...
0: Yes?
1: It's just plain murder.

0: You've been listening to another transcribed adventure of The Saint, the Robin Hood of modern crime. And now here is our star, Vincent Price.
1: Ladies and gentlemen, poison doesn't always come in bottles. And it isn't always marked with the skull and crossbones of danger. Poison can take the form of words and phrases and acts. The venom of racial and religious hatred. Here in the United States, perhaps more than ever before, we must learn to recognize the poison of prejudice and to discover the antidote to its dangerous effects. Evidences of racial and religious hatred in our country place a potent weapon in the hands of our enemies, providing them with the ammunition of criticism. Moreover, group hatred menaces the entire fabric of democratic life. As for the antidote, you can fight prejudice, first by recognizing it for what it is, and second, by actively accepting or rejecting people on their individual worth, and by speaking up against prejudice and for understanding. Remember, freedom and prejudice can't exist side by side. If you choose freedom, fight prejudice. This is Vincent Price inviting you to join us again next week at the same time for another exciting adventure of The Saint. Good night.

0: Tonight's script of The Saint was written by Louis Vittes. Our cast included Gene Bates, Lou Merrill, Fred Howard, Jack Edwards Jr., and Larry Dobkin. The music was composed and conducted by Vaughn Dexter. 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Vincent Price is soon to be seen co-starring in RKO's production of His Kind of Woman. All you Saint fans will be glad to know that the Saint comic books are now on sale at all newsstands. Your announcer is Don Stanley. 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Tomorrow night here, Nightbeat, the adventures of newspaper reporter Randy Stone is portrayed by Frank Lovejoy. Listen as Randy works the nightbeat of a newspaper in search of unusual, interesting stories. That's Nightbeat tomorrow night. 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
4: Hello, this is your friend Tim again. Today I'll tell you more about what happened when Jump Jump of Holiday House and I went to rescue Santa's reindeer from the selfish Ice Queen.

Well, the folks from Holiday House, Jump Jump, the little elf, and myself had at last reached the palace where the Ice Queen lived. We knew that Santa's reindeer were being held prisoner in her dungeon, and we were there to rescue them. We had actually seen the Ice Queen when she came out to laugh at us, saying that we'd never be able to get through the magic circle of blue fire which surrounded the palace and which turned anyone touching it into a statue of ice. But Jump Jump had an idea about a way to trick the Ice Queen, and I'll tell you more about that in just a minute.

0: Buster Posey, the poet, and Sleepy Slim were overlooking one of the ice statues which stood all around us on the plain in front of the Ice Queen's palace. Little Jump Jump was nestled in Mary Holliday's fur collar, peeking out at me merrily.
1: I hope my plan works.
0: I hope it works too, Jump Jump. That was quite an idea of yours to send for the doll Santa made of the people from Holiday House and use them to trick the Ice Queen.
2: I hope Santa can send them to us quickly. We don't have much food left, and Christmas is getting terribly close.
0: Do you think that the Ice Queen will come out of her palace and lift the circle of blue fire when she sees the dolls, Mary Holliday?
2: Well, that's what we're all hoping will happen, Tim. If she thinks that we've been frozen and that we're no longer able to rescue the reindeer, she might be off guard long enough for us to get into the palace and release them. Oh, hello, Sleepy Slim.
3: Hello, Mary Holliday. Hello, Tim and Jump Jump. Hello.
0: Hey, Mary Holliday, how long do you think it will take for Santa to send the dolls?
2: Well, I hope they will get here very soon, Tim. It might be that Santa can send his pelican messenger with them.
3: Oh, a pelican can fly very fast indeed.
2: I know.
3: Once he brought me a present from Santa in his bill. It was a nice, fat dream. A lovely present. Oh.
0: I'm glad the Ice Queen isn't on her balcony watching us.
3: Yeah.
2: I believe that she feels so sure that we're helpless to do anything about rescuing the reindeer that she's just ignoring us.
3: Oh, well, that's the best thing that the Ice Queen's done yet.
0: Oh, look, Mary Holliday. Isn't that a bird away up in the sky?
1: It's a sun-dried reindeer.
2: Jump, Jump, I do believe it is. It's a pelican, all right. Oh, yes, it must be Santa's messenger.
3: Yep, yeah, that's a pelican. That's no reindeer. That's a pelican. Yes, that's a pelican, all right. I can see his big pouch bill from here. I know him well.
0: You suppose he's got the dolls for us?
2: Oh, I hope so, Tim. Now, when the pelican drops the bundle, I think we'd better be careful and not let the Ice Queen see what we're doing. Although I doubt very much if she's watching us right now.
0: That's right. Look, Mary Holliday, a part of the palace wall. Out quite a way. Here, the circle of blue fire is inside the wall at this point. Let's stay behind it, and then we can't be seen from the palace window.
3: I think that'll do it, Tim, yes. The wall will keep the Ice Queen from seeing what we are doing.
2: I think the pelican has seen us. Look, he's wheeling around in a circle.
1: His bill is full, Mary Holliday.
2: Yes. The pelican's bill is probably carrying our dolls, Jump Jump.
3: This is almost as exciting enough to keep me awake. It's exciting.
0: It sure is, Sleepy Slim. Now Peter Pelican is flying down toward us. Oh, I hope he doesn't touch the circle of blue fire.
3: Watch out, Pete! Oh, boop! Yep, it's all right. He's coming over toward us now. Yep, yeah, yeah. Here he comes.
2: Hello, Peter Pelican. So Santa got our message all right.
3: Are the dolls in that package that you just dropped out of your bill, Pete?
2: That means yes, too, I suppose, Sleepy Slim.
3: Okay.
2: Oh, thank you ever so much, Peter Pelican. And tell Santa Claus that the reindeer will be home soon, in plenty of time for Christmas. Goodbye, Peter.
0: He didn't stay long. I guess he's pretty busy being Santa's messenger. Let's open the package, Mary Holliday.
2: Yes.
3: Yeah. Oh,
2: look.
3: That's Sam. Yes, that's the doll. Oh, there's a doll, Mary Holliday. Look, here's a doll that looks like Archie Pogley. Now tell me, how are you going to work this trick on the Ice Queen, huh?
2: Well, Sleepy Slim, when the Ice Queen talked to us a little while ago, she said that as soon as we were frozen by the cold and unable to move, she would then move the circle of blue fire, which now keeps us from getting into the palace. But our plan is to let her see the dolls, you see. And maybe she'll think that the dolls are us. And that'll make her think that we've been frozen.
3: Yes, and then when she comes out, we pop in and rescue the reindeer.
0: That's it, Sleepy Slim.
2: Yes, we're going to stand the dolls up where the Ice Queen can see them. And then when it's safe to do so, we'll try to slip unnoticed into the palace.
3: And rescue Santa's reindeer.
1: And save Christmas.
3: Yep.
0: That's it, Jump Jump, and save Christmas.
3: Yep, well, what are we waiting for here? Let's get busy now, and I'll take one doll. It might as well be the one that looks like me, I guess. Hey, Archie Pugly, here's yours. Catch it.
2: I'll take the other doll, Sleepy Slim. Now, we've got to stay hidden behind this wall so the Ice Queen won't see us. I guess we'd better toss the dolls out into the snow, huh? They look kind of stiff, and they'll stand upright, I think. Something like statues. Of course, they're smaller than we are, but... Well, maybe from the Ice Queen's palace. She won't know the difference.
0: Then we can make some sort of noise to attract her attention.
4: Yes,
3: yes, yes. Tim, that's a good idea. Well, here goes my doll. One, two, three.
2: Oh, that's fine. It did it. It's standing up straight. Albert can be seen, too, from the palace window.
3: Yep.
2: Now, I'll just toss my doll out.
0: Now, here's a jump-jump doll. Here it goes. One, two, three.
3: Throw the others out. Go on, Archie Pugly, and pull it. Go on, throw.
2: That's right. Go on.
5: Get it out.
0: All right. Now all the dolls are standing out there in full sight of the Ice Queen. Let's get back as far as we can, Mary Holiday, behind the wall.
2: Now let's all give a shout together, shall we, to attract the Ice Queen's attention?
3: Yes. Yeah.
2: Ready?
0: Oh!
3: Oh! Oh!
0: Ready?
5: Go!
2: Put you down in my pocket on purpose, Jump Jump. Now be still.
3: Phew, listen, listen, listen, listen.
6: Oh. Ah! So you thought you could defy my power.
0: That's the Ice Queen now. She must have seen the dog.
6: Silly old Santa Claus. Thinking that his reindeer could be rescued by you. Look at you now, frozen, helpless. There will be no Christmas, as I said. There will be no Christmas. Now.
2: Evidently, the Ice Queen thinks we've been made helpless, all right. She's fallen for our trick. Now, if she would only make the blue fire disappear so that we can get into the palace.
3: If she thinks those dolls are us, then she has nothing to fear anymore. If we are as stiff and straight as dolls, we would be helpless, Mary Holiday. But I'd rather be an elf myself.
0: Listen to that sound.
6: Oh, blue fire of a cold flame. Now the danger is gone. And our enemies have been made helpless. Rise! Rise! No longer do I need you to guard my palace. Rise! Rise!
0: Look, the blue fire is rising. It's slowly being drawn up into the sky.
3: Come on, everybody, quickly. Let's get out into the palace. Let's get in
2: there.
3: It's
2: safe to walk ahead now. The blue fire has entirely disappeared.
3: Yep.
2: Step as quietly as you can, everyone.
3: Yep.
0: I'm right behind you, Mary Holiday. Is Archie Pugley and Port coming to you?
3: Yeah, they're right behind me, Tim, and I'm... they're stepping on my tail.
2: It's not far to the end of this wall. We're almost there now. Oh, look. Look, there's a door right ahead of us leading into the palace.
3: I hope it isn't locked. With that blue fire, I shouldn't think that the Ice Queen would be bothered with burglars around.
2: All right, Tim. Here we are at the door. Is everyone ready?
3: You're ready as we'll ever be, I guess. Come on, Archie Pugley. Come on now. Let's don't just fool around here. Open the door, Mary Holiday, if you can.
2: Oh, I just touched it, and it opened. The door opened. Come on, let's go in.
0: Come along, Sleepy Slim. Don't get your tail caught into the door now.
3: Oh, my goodness. We seem to be in some sort of a passageway or something.
2: It's more of a tunnel, Sleepy Slim. So this is what it's like in the Ice Queen's palace. Ooh, look at all the colors in the ice. Blue and green and even red. Well, how strange it is.
3: Yes, yep.
0: Everything is made of ice here. Floor of the tunnel, walls, even the ceiling. Well, which way do we go, Mary Alladay?
2: Well, let's see. We'd better go straight ahead, I think, Tim, and try to find a tunnel leading downwards. You see, the dungeons are sure to be underneath us.
3: Yep, yep. Fine thing, though. Here we are inside of the Ice Queen's palace at last, and what we really need is a signpost which says, "This was two dungeons, please."
0: I'll have to wait until next Monday to tell you if we found the reindeer and if we were able to escape from the Ice Queen's palace. So be sure and meet me here at the same time. Goodbye till then.

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0: Little Leroy takes after me. Wish his voice would change, though. All right, everybody. All aboard for school.
1: Hi, Uncle. What time does the prison train leave?
0: Leroy?
2: I'll be right down,
0: Uncle. All right, Marjorie. Want to say goodbye to the baby anyway before I go to the office. I think she's in the kitchen with Bertie.
1: I'll get it!
0: Leroy's got it.
1: Oh, boy, a telegram.
0: Telegram, I'll get it.
1: A telegram?
0: Well, wonder if it's from Dewey. Wonder if he's answering my letter about appointing a federal water commissioner.
1: Let me sign for it, Unc.
0: Okay, well, all right. Hurry, Leroy. You don't need your middle name.
1: There you are. Tip the boy, Unc.
0: Oh, yes. Here you are.
3: Thank you.
0: Tip the boy.
1: The telegram says...
0: Leroy, I will read the telegram. You've got to sign for it.
1: Who's it from, Unc, huh? What does it say?
0: Well, let's see. It's from Aunt Hattie. She's on her way to see Aunt Josie, and she's stopping in to visit us for a couple of days.
1: Oh, for corn's sake.
2: Who's coming?
1: Aunt Hattie.
2: Aunt Hattie?
4: Aunt Hattie?
0: Now, Bertie, let's not get nervous before she even gets here. Oh, my goodness. There goes our happy little family.
5: No use you crying before you even meet her. Come on, I'm going to take you back to your crib. There's work to be done around this house if Aunt Hattie's coming.
0: Yes, yes.
1: When's she coming, Unky?
0: On this afternoon's train, it says. Now, isn't that just like Aunt Hattie? Let you know so late you haven't got time to get out of it?
1: Can't we tack a measles sign on the door, Unc?
0: Leroy, we don't have measles.
1: I'll go out and get them.
0: You will not.
6: Aunt Hattie, she'll want me running around in middies and pigtails again. And the way she orders everybody around.
0: Now, Marjorie, we have to remember that during the war, Aunt Hattie was a block captain.
1: Wipe your feet, hang up your clothes, blow your nose. Why does she have to come snooping around?
0: It isn't that bad, Leroy.
6: Oh, no? Unky, remember how she used to sit on you? No jolly boys' parties, no dates.
0: Now, children, we shouldn't be saying unkind things about your Aunt Hattie. She always has been interested in your welfare. And she undoubtedly wants to see the new baby.
1: Couldn't we send her one of the pictures?
0: Too late for that. We'll all be happy to see Aunt Hattie. Let's try to remember that now. It's very nice of your aunt to want to come and visit us.

0: Does everybody understand?
1: Sure. But I'm going to get my blankets tonight and move out in the packing box.
0: Leroy, we'll not abandon ship. You'll stay trapped in the house with the rest of us. This is a time when our little family must stick together.
1: What a character.
0: Oh.

0: Morton. I knew that was you ringing my little old doorbell.
1: You did, Adeline?
0: Uh-huh. It always seems to ring so sweet and clear when you press the button. Come on in.
1: Well, I will, but just a minute. I just dropped by to tell you I won't be over tonight.
0: Oh.
1: Yeah, the children's Aunt Hattie is coming this afternoon, and I shouldn't go out her first night here.
0: I guess not. She won't be here long, will she?
1: We won't rush her, but we don't think so. She's on her way to visit Aunt Josie in Plainview. Well, better be off to the depot.
0: Oh, must you rush, Throckmorton? I've hardly seen you.
1: It's train time, Adeline.
0: Maybe the train will be a little late.
1: You don't know Aunt Hattie. With her on it, that train doesn't dare be late. Now, sorry about tonight, Adeline. I'll be in touch with you.
0: Now, don't you get so busy with Aunt Hattie, you forget little old Adeline, you hear?
1: Yeah, I won't.
0: Throckmorton.
2: Huh?
0: If you're... Your aunt's the kind that goes to bed with the chickens. Maybe later in the evening you can call on you.
1: Well, Aunt Hattie's a light sleeper, and she might hear cackling in the hen house. I gotta be off. I'll be in touch with you.
0: Well, all right. Goodbye.
1: Goodbye, Adeline. Sacrifices I make for Aunt Hattie.

0: For friends and health and daily food, we give thee thanks. Amen.
1: Marjorie, you said that very nicely.
0: Thank you.
2: Well, Aunt Hattie, it certainly is nice to have you around the little table again. Marjorie, Leroy, and I have been looking forward to this all day.
0: We certainly have.
2: Leroy, let's contribute to the conversation.
3: Huh? Oh, yeah, we certainly have.
1: Thank you. I always enjoy visiting relatives.
2: Too bad you can only stay 2 days, Hattie.
0: It certainly is.
3: Yeah.
2: Leroy, let's not contribute so quickly.
1: Well, it was so convenient to stop on the way to Aunt Josie's, and of course I had to see the baby. Oh, what a darling she is.
2: Yeah.
1: Too bad her eyes are blue instead of brown like the family.
2: Well, Hattie, we can't expect too much. After all, I found her in the back seat of my car.
3: When do we eat? I'm starved.
2: Growing boy, Hattie. You may start the potatoes, Leroy.
3: Okay, let's go. Potatoes, Unc?
2: Yeah, why don't you pass them to Aunt Hattie first, my boy? I'll take them last.
3: Potatoes, Aunt Hattie?
1: Thank you, Leroy.
3: Is that all you're going to take?
2: Plenty of potatoes, Hattie. I've always been very fond of mashed potatoes.
1: But when we reach our ages, we all have to watch our diet. Don't we, Throckmorton? You seem to have gained a little.
2: Well, I haven't kept too close a check since somebody broke the bathroom scales.
1: And my, how you've changed, Marjorie.
0: I have?
1: You look very healthy. Rosy cheeks and red lips.
0: Well...
2: Marjorie's beginning to use a little makeup, Hattie, yes. Just a little, mind you, to bring out the blush of her cheeks.
1: Well, young girls are so pretty, they don't really need makeup. I'd think that over, Marjorie.
0: But Aunt Hattie...
2: What's happened to the potatoes?
3: Right under your chin.
2: Yes, I forgot to help myself. Well, I'll take one scoop.
4: It's gravy, Mr. Gilsey. Sorry, I'm late.
2: That's all right, Bertie. Will you serve Miss Forrester first?
4: Gravy, Miss Forrester?
1: Oh, my, yes. Although I usually have just a little salt and pepper on my potatoes. This looks like Bertie's wonderful gravy.
4: Yes, ma'am.
1: Bertie, have you ever tried thinning it with water instead of milk?
4: No, ma'am. Mr. Gilsleeve likes it thick and rich.
1: Just the same, Bertie.
2: Now, Hattie, there are two ways of doing everything.
1: I agree. A right and a wrong way.
2: Yes.
1: Besides, Bertie, Mr. Gildersleeve is watching his diet now.
4: Yes, ma'am.
1: Aren't you, Throckmorton?
2: Yes, ma'am. Leroy, pass me a little salt and pepper.

0: More coffee, anybody?
1: Hattie?
2: No, thank you.
1: That'll be all then, Bertie.
0: You don't mind then, Mr. Gildersleeve. I'll let the dishes go till I get the baby ready for bed.
1: Oh, fine, Bertie. Let's all go in the living room now and relax.
2: Throckmorton, now before we leave the table, don't you think we should get organized?
1: Organized?
2: Yes, sir. Dishes to be done. A baby to be put to bed.
0: I'll take care of everything, Miss Forrester. You just go relax.
1: Yes, Hattie. Bertie's been taking care of these things very well.
2: Now, Bertie, a new baby in the house means a lot of extra work. We'll make a game of it. I'll assign little missions to everyone to accomplish.
1: Little missions? Well, not a bad idea, Hattie.
2: Marjorie, your objective will be to clear the table and crumb the cloth.
1: Marjorie will be happy to, won't you, Marjorie?
3: Yeah, start crumbing, Marge.
2: Roy, you and Bertie are the task force in charge of Operation Dishwater.
3: What?
1: Yes, start operating, Leroy. Little Leroy washing dishes. Well, Hattie, let's you and I go in the living room and relax.
2: Throckmorton, now you can be the task force in charge of Operation Garbage Can.
4: Oops.
2: Now, we can't run the house without organization, can we? Yeah? All right, little army. Synchronized watches.
1: Yep.
2: We'll all be through within an hour, and then we can play authors.
3: Oh, for corn's sake.
1: Watch it, Leroy. You want to end up in the guardhouse?

0: Well, I see Aunt Hattie let the sun come up this morning anyway. Yeah, I was worried about it for a little while last night.
1: No use putting up the shades, Uncle Mort. She'll have them down again. Cold air seeps in, remember?
0: Oh, yes. It's like a morgue in here.
2: You're not kidding.
0: Why are you children eating so early this morning?
1: Well, I thought I'd get an early start for school.
2: She wants to get out of the house so she can put her makeup on.
1: Not so loud, you little weasel.
0: Yeah, children, children. Don't eat so fast, Leroy. Don't tell me you're in a hurry to get to school.
2: I'd rather get to school than get dishpan hands.
3: Morning, Mr. Gilsley.
0: Well, Bertie, good morning. How are things out in the kitchen this morning?
4: Before I answer that, where's General Foster? Yeah.
0: Well, the general hasn't come down yet, Bertie, but I think you've been very understanding of Miss Forrester's little whims.
5: It ain't the whims that bothers me. It's that inspecting. I'm going to hide under one of them rugs, and when she looks under there for dust, I'm going to go boo.
0: Well, Bertie, that just happens to be Aunt Hattie's way of doing things.
5: Well, Bertie's got her way of doing things, too, but it ain't peeping under other people's rugs.
0: Yeah, I know, Bertie.
5: Or watering other people's grading.
0: Yes, well, we all have to try to understand, Bertie.
5: I'm trying to understand, Mr. Gilsley.
0: That's the spirit, Bertie.
5: But what Bertie can't understand is peeping under other people's rugs and watering other people's grading.
0: Shh. Not so loud, Bertie.
5: Peeping under other people's rugs and watering other people's gravy.
0: No, Bertie.
5: There's two things Bertie can't understand. You know what them two things are, Mr. Gilsley?
0: Yes, Bertie.
5: That's right. Peeping under other people's rugs and watering other people's gravy.
0: Now, Bertie, he's upset.
1: Well, who isn't? You must admit Aunt Hattie's being a little unreasonable.
2: A little? She won't even let a little kid keep a nice clean mud turtle in his room.
0: Now, now, children, Aunt Hattie means well. Besides, she's only going to be here another day, we hope. Well, good morning, Aunt Hattie.
6: Good morning, everyone.
1: Good morning, Aunt Hattie.
2: Good morning, Aunt Hattie.
0: Sleep well, Hattie?
6: As a matter of fact, I didn't.
2: Gosh, you had the best bed in the house. Oh!
0: Nothing's too good for our Aunt Hattie. What seemed to be the trouble? I hope the baby didn't keep you awake.
6: No, I was thinking.
0: Thinking?
6: That there's entirely too much to be done here in one more day. So, in fairness to you all, I'll have to stay at least a week.
0: Did you hear that, children? Aunt Hattie's going to stay at least another week. Isn't that nice?
1: It certainly is.
2: Yeah.
0: Seems Bertie dropped something again. Sit down, Hattie. Let's all have a happy little breakfast.

0: 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Prizes!
1: Yes, there are 721 prizes in Parquet Margarine's big $50,000 contest. 20 beautiful 1949 Ford sedans will be awarded. 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
1: Now, you know the great Gildersleeve found a cuddly baby girl a few weeks ago, and he needs a name for her. 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This first week's contest closes October 16th. That's this Saturday, so hurry.

0: Now let's rejoin the great Gildersleeve. Several days have dragged by since Aunt Hattie dropped in to rearrange the nest of our plump bluebird of happiness. Blue and not so happy, we find him calling on his friendly neighborhood druggist.
1: Hello, Peavy.
2: Yeah, hello, Mr. Gildersleeve. Nice morning.
1: Is it?
2: Well, I could be wrong. Are there any clouds in the sky? Weather's balmy. Sunshiny. No, I'm not wrong, Mr. Gildersleeve. It is a nice day.
1: All right, Peavy. As far as I'm concerned, it's a very dreary day. There's a big gloomy cloud hanging over my whole household.
2: By the way, how is Miss Forrester?
1: She decided to stay on at least a week.
2: Well, those things can be very disturbing.
1: You bet. Bertie's threatened to quit. Marjorie's unhappy. Leroy isn't eating well. And I'm just wasting away to a shadow.
2: Well, no, I wouldn't say that.
1: What would you do in a case like this, Peavy?
2: Well, that's a question. Shortly after Mrs. Peavy and I were married, a similar situation presented herself at my house. An older sister.
1: Oh? How'd you get rid of her, Peavy?
2: As I recall, I turned to a quotation in Poor Richard's Almanac. Pretty sound advice in that quotation. She packed up and left.
1: She did? What was it, Peavy?
2: Let me think now. A rolling stone gathers no moss. No, that doesn't sound like the right one. Pretty sound advice, though.
1: Yes. Think, Peavy. You have to remember it.
2: A penny saved is a penny earned. No, that doesn't seem to fit. I don't seem to recall it, Mr. Gildersleeve.
1: Oh, my goodness.
2: But I remember how we applied it. We killed her with kindness. Well, I declare, that's the quotation.
1: It is, Peavy? Kill her with kindness, eh?
2: Figuratively speaking, you understand.
1: Oh, yes.
2: We went through some very trying times before we decided to do everything her way. Then things became so uninteresting around our house, she left.
1: It really worked, huh, Peavy?
2: Well, I'm here to tell you about it. If she wanted to save coffee grounds, we saved coffee grounds. And if she...
1: Thanks, Peavy. You've given me a great idea. And by the way, how long did it take you to get rid of her?
2: Well, 2.5 years, but we got rid of her.
1: Well, I'll see if I can't do it a little quicker.

0: So that's our strategy. Do you understand?
1: Quite a plot, Unc.
0: We're not plotting, Leroy. We're just trying to do everything her way so she can go on to Aunt Josie's and help her. We're really doing this for Aunt Josie's sake.
1: You can count on us, Uncle.
0: Fine. We'll all cooperate. Everybody understand?
2: I've been trying, Mr. Gilsey, but there's two things I can't understand. You know what they are, Mr. Gilsey? Peeping under other people's...
0: I know, Bertie, and watering other people's gravy.
2: That's right. But you don't count on Bertie. Bertie's known as a big cooperator.
0: Now, I can see that, Bertie.
2: Uh-oh. Goodbye, everybody.
0: Hello, Hattie.
3: Hello, Aunt Hattie.
1: Hello, Aunt Hattie.
4: Hello, children.
0: Did you have a nice shopping trip downtown, Hattie? Nice warm day for it.
4: Yes, Throckmorton. I picked up quite a few things I thought you and the family needed.
0: Oh, very thoughtful of you.
4: And I charged them to you.
0: Oh, very thoughtful of you. Anything you think we need.
4: Mm-hmm, that's nice to hear, Throckmorton.
1: I've been thinking it over, Aunt Hattie, and I'm not going to use makeup for a while.
4: Now, that's sensible, Marjorie.
5: And I can't wait to get at those dishes.
4: Oh, I didn't think you cared much for washing dishes.
5: Oh, yes, I do. Keeps my hands so white and soft.
0: Let's not overdo it, Leroy. Well, Hattie, after that big trip, you must be tired. Let's everybody in the house be quiet now while Aunt Hattie goes upstairs and rests.
4: Oh, no. I feel invigorated, ready for work. Now, how about you?
0: Well, anything you say, Hattie. Right, children?
1: Yep, that's our plot.
0: Watch it, Leroy. Well, what do we do first, Hattie?
4: First, I'd suggest that Marjorie bring in the wash. Leroy rake the leaves. And Throckmorton, you go.
0: The baby. I better go check. Excuse me, Hattie.
4: I better go in. Now, just peek in, Throckmorton. She may go back to sleep. Now, you see, Throckmorton, you shouldn't have gone in so soon.
0: Yes, you're right, Hattie. Hello, baby. Kitchy, kitchy, goo. Kitchy, kitchy. Say something nice to Aunt Hattie.
4: You shouldn't play with the baby at a time like this. You'll never get her back to sleep.
0: Oh, yes, I guess you're right, Hattie. Ta-ta, baby. I can't let her cry like that.
4: Don't pick her up. Humoring her is the worst thing you can do.
0: But the baby doctor says it's all right to pick her up. Makes him feel secure.
4: There must be a young doctor. Now, you don't mean to tell me I have to stay here and teach you how to take care of a baby.
0: Oh, no. We'll do it your way, Hattie. The right way. Back in your crib, baby.
4: Come along. You'll cry it out and go to sleep.
0: Yeah, ta-ta, baby. Have a good time. Poor Richard's almanac had better start working. That's all I gotta say.

0: the week has passed fast, hasn't it, Throckmorton?
1: Oh, yes, it's flown by.
0: Don't you go to the office on Saturday morning?
1: Well, not this Saturday morning. Nothing so important as taking care of things for you, so you'll have plenty of time to pack.
0: Throckmorton, I feel this is a good time to say that I've noticed a very great change in you.
1: You have?
0: You've become so devoted to the baby, your family, and your home. I remember when you used to go gallivanting around town a little too often with girls.
1: Oh, who wants to do that?
0: That's the telephone. I'll answer it.
1: No. You run upstairs, Hattie. Packing, remember? It's probably business anyway. Water Commissioner Gildersleeve speaking.
2: Yoo-hoo, Throckmorton.
1: Hello, Adeline.
2: Throckmorton, where have you been keeping yourself?
1: Aunt Hattie is still here.
2: Hasn't she gone to Plainview yet?
1: No, but it looks as though she might...
2: Throckmorton, you're neglecting me. I don't think you care for me anymore.
1: That's not true.
2: Let me hear you say it, then.
1: Now, Adeline...
2: Go on, say it.
1: On Saturday morning?
2: See, you don't care for me anymore. You've been avoiding me like I'm an old witch.
0: Throckmorton, who are you talking to?
1: Just an old witch, Hattie. On your... She hung up. Now, Adeline's mad at me.
0: Now, who'd you say that was?
1: Just an old customer, a little dissatisfied. Well, Hattie, don't you think it's time to go up and pack?
0: I suppose I should, but I told Bertie I'd give the house a thorough dusting before I left.
1: Oh, now, Hattie, don't you tire yourself out before your trip. Leave everything to me.
0: Well, if you insist, here's the mop.
1: Mop?
0: And my nice big apron. Here, I'll tie it around.
1: Yeah, but Hattie, don't we have an apron without ruffles on it?
0: Well, that's my nicest apron. Now start dusting while I go pack.
1: Great. Oh, well, Custer made a last stand. I guess I can, too. Well, I'll bet Custer didn't have to wear an apron. Now, who can that be? Oh, Judge.
3: Well, hello, Mother Hubbard.
1: Stop bleeding like an old goat and come in, Judge, before somebody else sees me.
3: How'd you ever get tied up in one of those things, Gildy?
1: Not so loud, Horace. Aunt Hattie's here and we're doing things her way.
3: Why?
1: So she'll leave.
3: Why do you want her to leave?
1: What's on your mind, Horace?
3: Well, the Jolly Boys are meeting tonight, and we want to be sure you'll be there.
1: Don't worry, I'll be there.
3: All right, Gildy, I'll tell the boys to deal you in.
0: Oh, I didn't know you had come.
1: You remember Judge Hooker, Hattie?
0: Oh, yes. How do you do, Judge Hooker?
3: How do you do, Miss Forrester?
1: Aunt Hattie's been visiting us, Horace. She's done a wonderful job helping us put our house in order. But now she has to go. We just hate to see her leave.
3: Oh, I can see that. Your contributions are in evidence everywhere, Miss Forrester. Of course, you seem to have an able assistant.
0: Yes, Throckmorton has been most cooperative. And Bertie and the children have been splendid helpers, too.
1: It's been our pleasure, Hattie.
0: In fact, everyone has been so nice to me these past few days, I find it difficult to say goodbye.
1: Oh?
0: That's what I came down to talk to you about. When I started packing, I sat down on the bed and I nearly came to tears. Nobody's been so nice to me in years.
1: No, Hattie.
0: You've all given me so much. I thought it would be selfish of me to pack and run, so I came down to tell you I'll stay.
1: But what about Aunt Josie?
0: Oh, she let me know when she needs me. Well, I guess I'd better get upstairs and unpack. I'm so happy I could almost cry.
1: I'm going to cry.

0: Don't forget, you may win one of the following big prizes by choosing a name for the Gildersleeve baby. 20 big, smooth-looking 1949 Ford sedans, 200 beautiful General Electric radios, 100 Corey coffee makers, 100 Toastmaster electric pop-up toasters, and all kinds of cash prizes. 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
1: Throckmorton, I thought that was your ring, but I didn't expect to see you tonight.
2: Yep, Adeline, I'm doing the town.
1: Well, good. Don't tell me Aunt Hattie left.
2: She's leaving in the morning. Funny thing happened, Adeline. She got a wire from Aunt Josie tonight telling her to come at once.
1: She did?
2: Yep. She has to leave. But you know, Adeline, she's a well-meaning soul.
1: Oh, I'm sure she is. She looked like it from the window. I'm almost sorry I sent that wire.
2: What's this, Adeline?
1: Wasn't that naughty of me? I guess only a little old witch would do a thing like that.
2: Well, so that's why she got two telegrams. I sent one, too. Good night, folks.
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0: And I'm here to read the funnies to you, happy boys and honeys. Yes, boys and girls, it's Comic Weekly time. And here I come right into your house to bring a little fun and happiness. Right out of the pages of Puck the Comic Weekly, straight into your living room. Your friend, the Comic Weekly Man. The jolly Comic Weekly Man. Hello, hello, hello. Well, little Miss Honey, how are you today?
1: Oh, I feel very happy today.
0: Why?
1: Because I'm going to a birthday party today.
0: You are?
1: Mm-hmm.
0: Whose is it?
1: My girlfriend, Alice Teresa, but we call her Terry.
0: Well, then, today's the day to wish anybody whose name is Terry, and especially your friend Terry, a happy birthday.
1: Oh, she'll just love that. And now, will you read her the funnies for a birthday present?
0: Puck the Comic Weekly?
1: Uh-huh.
0: Very well, I'll read that in just a moment. But before I do, let's listen to this nice man. Now, here we go with Puck the Comic Weekly. And on page one, Hop Along Cassidy.
1: Magic words for the music, please.
0: Very well, my lady. Six guns blazing as he thunders along. Give us music for Hop Along. Sloat and a gang of outlaws had tried to buy Don Ramon's ranch, the Madera Hacienda, when they had forced it into being put up for sale. But Hoppy appeared in the nick of time and bought the ranch to save it for Don Ramon. Don Ramon thinks Hoppy has bought it for himself. Today, as Hoppy, Lucky, and California come to the ranch, the boy Felipe, whom Hoppy had rescued, says to his father,
2: I cannot see, father, but there are others here.
0: Don Ramon replies,
2: See, the one they call Lucky has returned with money. What Senor Cassidy and his bandidos could not steal, they buy. We no longer own the Madeira Hacienda, my son.
0: First picture, second row, Hoppy stops before Don Ramon and says, From now on, you're taking orders from me, Don Ramon, until we learn who wants this property and why. After that, the estate is yours.
2: But how can this be? You hold a legal bill of sale.
0: Hoppy hands Don Ramon the bill of sale, saying, Suppose you hold it. Felipe says joyfully,
2: You see, father, we have not lost the Madeira Hacienda. Senor Cassidy and his amigos are not the bandidos who attack us.
0: They enter the house in the big picture next row. Don Ramon says,
2: Oh, I am guilty of an injustice. How can I make amends, senores?
0: Hoppy replies, By hiding that hunk of paper in a safe place. So first picture next row, Don Ramon goes toward a safe hidden in the wall behind a picture, saying,
2: I will place the bill of sale with the original Spanish land grant title in the safe.
0: Hoppy exclaims, Hold it. And then he turns toward a huge pottery jar standing on the floor and kicks it over. It rolls down the steps into the next room and breaks. The outlaw Sloat, who is hiding in it, is seen lying on the floor. Sloat leaps to his feet and runs from the house. First picture, bottom row. California pulls his gun. Hoppy says, Hold it, man! Then turns to one of the servants, last picture, saying, Chico, stay here with Felipe. The rest of us will take our horses. Sloat's going to lead us to his boss.
1: Wonderful idea. Letting Sloat escape, and then when Hoppy trails Sloat, they will find out who the real boss is, won't they?
0: Well, I hope so.
1: And then next week, Hoppy will round up everybody and take them to the jail and say, Sheriff, here's your man.
0: Well, let's hope that that's the way it'll work out. Well, now?
1: Now, let's turn over the page and see if Prince Valiant is there.
0: Over the page we go, and there he is on page 3.
1: Oh, and I'm anxious to read this today because Prince Val is on his way over the high mountains now with the guide from that monastery leading them.
0: Yes, at last Prince Val is continuing his journey to Rome. And today he's on his way taking a pass through the Alps. Those are mountains. And they're heading up, up, up to the highest peaks. Now let's read and see how they get along. So here we go with Prince Valiant in the days of King Arthur. Ecket, Brecket, Grimalkin, and Quince. Music romantic for a fair, fair prince. Val and his companions have put on warm clothes as they start up toward the mountain peaks, for the air there is extremely cold. Looking back, they can see the valley of the Isere winding into the distance. Above them, the eternal snows. Upward they struggle. Last picture top row, man and beast climb, panting in the thin air. A misty sun burns in the sky. First picture next row, the guide named Paul says,
3: "There will be a change in the weather. I hope it comes quickly, for already the sun's heat has loosened the snow."
0: Occasionally, they hear the roar of a distant avalanche. And then Art looks upward and screams,
4: "Look out!"
0: Last picture of the row, high up on the mountainside. They see the avalanche start. They seek what shelter they can find. The white horror thunders downward, veiling everything in swirling snow. First picture, bottom row, when the roar ceases, the air clears. And there, right across the pass, is a huge wall of snow through which their mounts cannot flounder. Their road is blocked. Then last picture, the daylight fades, and with the darkness comes a bitter wind. The stars glitter like frost crystals, and Paul says,
3: "If we survive the night, the snow may freeze and bear our weight by morning."
1: Through that snow had to come down and block their road.
0: Yes, but it's a good thing they weren't there when the snow came down, or they'd have been buried by it.
1: Well, I hope it gets cold enough to freeze the snow so they can walk across it like the guide said.
0: Next week we'll find out about that. I'm afraid Prince Val and his friends are going to spend a cold night in the mountains. But now let's turn over the page and see what's there.
1: All right. Oh, there's Donald Duck, my favorite.
0: Very well, then, let's read your favorites. Say the magic words with me. Squeegeum, squeegeum, squeegeum, squeegeum, squeegeum, squeegeum, squeegeum, squeegeum, squeegeum, squeegeum, squeegeum, squeegeum, squeegeum, squeegeum, squeegeum, squeegeum, squeegeum, squeegeum, 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

0: Donald is having tough luck. He's tried to put a radio on the handlebars of his bicycle, but the handlebars broke. Then Donald has a bright idea. He takes the horns of a bull, which he had mounted on the wall, and ties them to the bicycle to use them for handlebars. Then he ties the radio to the horns, last picture, top row. And there stands a bicycle with the most unusual built-on radio that you ever saw. And Donald says,
1: "Boy, oh boy, it's not a bike in town with handlebars like that, let alone a radio."
0: First picture, bottom row, Donald and Dewey on the bicycle are out for a ride in the country. Dewey looks at the radio and says,
1: "Well, turn it on. I can hardly wait."
0: Donald turns on the radio and gets a program where a man is imitating animals. And the man says,
2: "Now, the first animal imitation will be an angry bull."
0: Donald turns to Dewey saying,
1: "Pretty good reception, huh?"
0: Dewey suddenly looks ahead and says,
1: "Wow, put on the brakes!"
0: Donald looks around and sees a real bull charging down on them. Suddenly, there is a... Last picture, hours later, we see Donald and Dewey sitting in a tree. Night has fallen, and the bull, with the radio stuck between his horns, is standing under the tree, waiting for Donald to come down. The radio is playing, and the bull snorts. And Donald answers,
1: "Yeah, yourself."
3: Wasn't that funny? When the bull heard the animal imitator on the radio, he thought it was Donald, and he wanted to get in a fight with him.
0: Yes, poor Donald's invention didn't work out so well.
3: No, I'm afraid it didn't. Isn't that funny? The poor bull with the radio between his horns.
0: Yes, and the music so sweet, and Donald looks so sour.
3: Yes.
0: Well, now should we read Blondie and Dagwood?
3: Oh, yes, please. I just love Dagwood and Blondie. And here they are on the first page of the second section of Puck the Comic Weekly.
0: Very well, here we go with Dagwood and Blondie. Ramafoo, ramafum, zim, zam, zombie. Conjure me music for Dagwood and Blondie. Blondie is going out shopping, and she calls back to Dagwood, who is lying on the davenport.
4: Dagwood, will you remember to put the leg of lamb in the oven in a half hour?
5: Don't worry, I won't forget.
0: And Dagwood rolls over and falls sound asleep. Blondie looks at him and says to Cookie,
4: "Oh, dear, I'm worried."
0: And then she disappears. Last picture, top row, the doorbell rings, waking Dagwood up.
5: "What's that?"
0: Oh. So he answers the door, first picture, next row. And a ragged old tramp greets him.
6: "Hey, could you spare a hungry man a dime for a cup of coffee?"
0: Dagwood replies cheerfully,
5: "Well, I'll do better than that. Come in."
0: The tramp steps in. Dagwood goes to his coat, takes out a bill, and hands it to the tramp, saying,
5: "You know, if you hadn't wakened me, I would have forgotten the roast. Here's a whole dollar."
0: When the tramp sees the dollar bill, his eyes pop wide open, and he dashes down the road. Dagwood goes to the kitchen, last picture of the row. He sees the bare table and exclaims,
5: "Great Scott, the roast is gone. Oh, the trap must have swiped it. The ingrate."
0: First picture, next row, Dagwood is at the butcher shop.
5: "Hey, give me another leg of lamb, just like the one my wife bought this morning."
0: The butcher replies,
7: "That was very expensive."
0: Next picture, Dagwood is at home, putting the roast in the oven. And he says,
5: "There's still time to roast it before Blondie gets home. She must never find out about this."
0: An hour later, last picture of the row, Dagwood is saying to Daisy, his dog,
5: "The lamb will be perfect. I've basted it 100 times.
0: An hour later, first picture, bottom row, Dagwood is taking the lamb roast out of the oven. Just then, the doorbell rings. Dagwood says,
5: "Ah, there's Blondie. I'll carry this to the door and surprise her with it."
0: So he goes to the door carrying the lamb roast. He can hardly wait to see the look of surprise on Blondie's face when she sees what he's done for her. He opens the door, and there stands Blondie holding a beautiful lamb roast. Dagwood looks at her roast, Blondie looks at Dagwood's roast, and last picture, Dagwood collapses in a chair. And Blondie exclaims,
4: "I was afraid you'd forget it, so I took it next door to Mrs. Woodley and had her roasted in her oven."
0: And as Dagwood sits in the chair, a tear rolls down his cheek, and he hears again what the butcher had said to him when he bought the roast.
7: "That was very expensive."
4: Poor Dagwood.
0: Yes, Blondie double-crossed him.
4: Well, she didn't mean to double-cross him.
0: Oh, but she certainly didn't trust him, did she?
4: Well, how can you trust a man to take care of a roast? They always forget it.
0: And
4: if they don't forget it, they usually burn it.
0: All right, we won't read Roy Rogers.
4: Oh, yes, sir. Read Roy Rogers, please.
0: Why?
4: Because a new adventure is beginning.
0: Very well, then. I'll read him in just a moment. But first, here's that nice man again with something interesting to say. Here we go again with Puck the Comic Weekly on the first page of the second section. And here's Roy Rogers, King of the Cowboys.
4: Magic words for the music, please.
0: Very well, my lady. A yip-i-yo. Now here we go with Roy and Trigger. A yip-i-yo.

0: Roy has gone with his friend, Doleful Hawkins, to the O'Dowd Ranch. There's to be a cattle drive over the mountains, which are very dangerous. And Doleful has shown Roy Blackjack, a remarkable steer. Doleful has told Roy that Blackjack can lead the cattle across the mountain trail better than a human being. As they're inside the house, talking to Wildwood O'Dowd, the girl who owns the steer, they heard a commotion out in the corral. They run outside and see a man on horseback who has lassoed the steer and is trying to gallop off with it. Doleful tells Wildwood to shoot the stranger, but Roy says, No, careful, Wildwood. We want him alive to answer questions. Wildwood takes careful aim as Roy runs for his horse, third picture top row. That's a quick shot. And the rope the stranger is dragging the steer by snaps. The outlaw exclaims,
1: Hey, somebody shot the rope out of my hand. I'm getting out of here.
0: Last picture, Roy tears after the outlaw, saying, Let's go, Trigger. He's making a break for it without Blackjack. Quickly, Trigger overtakes the outlaw. And first picture, bottom row, Roy leaps at him and pulls him out of the saddle. The two of them fall to the ground. A moment later, Wildwood and Doleful run up to Roy, who is holding the stranger down. Doleful asks,
2: Who is he, Roy? Why'd he try to steal Wildwood's lead steer?
0: The outlaw snarls,
1: I ain't talking, Doleful Hawkins. Get off me, Rogers.
0: Roy says, Hey, he knows our names. Maybe the sheriff can make him talk. Rustling's a hanging crime. Roy ties the outlaw's hands together. Doleful says,
2: Meet us in Cedar Valley later, Roy. A herd's gathered there for the trail drive. Hope you can make it all right.
0: Roy says, Quit worrying, Doleful, and have that herd ready to move. Last picture, Roy is well on his way to town. The outlaw riding ahead of him with his hands bound together. The outlaw is smoking a cigar, which has never dropped out of his mouth, even during the fight. Roy says,
3: Stranger, I have a hunch you don't want that herd to reach Rawhide to replace the stock lost in the storm up there. Why?
0: The outlaw snarls.
1: I told you I ain't talking, Rogers.
0: And then he says to himself,
1: And I won't have to if there's any fire left in my stogie.
4: Does that mean the stranger is going to put the rope to his cigar and burn it through?
0: I think that's what he's going to try.
4: Oh, my. And his back is turned to Roy, and Roy won't see it.
0: Yes, if that stranger gets away, there may be real trouble.
4: Oh, I can't wait till next week to find out.
0: I'm afraid you'll have to. Now let's go over the page and see who's there.
4: All right. Oh, look, Flash Gordon. And this is really exciting because Flash is on his way to the moon.
0: Yes, he's going to investigate the falling meteors. Those are falling stars, which have been falling toward Earth regularly.
4: And Professor Bright thinks someone's making them fall on purpose.
0: Yes, so now let's read and see what new thing happens today. Here we go with Flash Gordon. Riga, riga, doon, doon, sashkamatash. Let's have music for heroic Flash. Flash's rocket is nearing the moon. It coasts tail first as it falls toward the moon, and then suddenly it's brushed by a meteor. Meteor, one of the flaming fragments which have been hurtling through the Earth at daily intervals from deep inside a moon crater. Flash sees the spot from which the meteor came and says, That crater's our target. Fasten straps for landing. He fires the brake rockets to kill their speed before touching the moon's rocky, airless surface. The rocket slowly settles down. And last picture top row, its exhaust melts a platform on the moon's jagged surface, and the rocket settles to the ground. Quickly, Flash, Dale, and Professor Bright put on their space suits with glass domes over their heads so they can breathe the artificial air supplied them by their space suits. And then they climb out of the airlock, down a long rope ladder, and set foot on the moon. There was only a slight gravity pull. The air is so light, they bounce like rubber balls as they walk across the crater's pumice floor. They communicate with each other by phones connected to the inside of their glass helmets. Professor Bright phones to them as they bounce along, first picture, bottom row.
5: Atomic blasts below the moon's crust must be shooting out the meteors. Nothing can live here with burning days, freezing nights, no air or water.
0: But living, intelligent, sinister creatures are watching them. As Dale lags behind, admiring the moon's weird beauty, a beetleman springs from his underground lair and seizes her.
4: Ooh, isn't that an awful-looking creature, that beetleman?
0: Yes, it's as big as a man.
4: But Flash sees the beetleman has got Dale. Maybe he'll shoot it dead.
0: Yes, but there must be lots more of them.
4: Ooh, now Flash is really in a dangerous spot.
0: I should say so, and I'm anxious to see what'll happen next week.
4: So am I. Oh, look, across the page, there's Dick's adventures. And last week, Dick woke up at the end of an exciting adventure. I wonder what new dream he'll have today.
0: Well, let's read right now and find out. Say the magic words with me. Riggedy-pack-a-zack-a-zick. Let's have music for adventurous Dick.

0: It's bedtime, and Dick has been reading a book about John Paul Jones. As he settles down to bed, he says,
1: "A story I was reading about John Paul Jones seems surreal. It almost made me feel as if... Oh, gosh, I'm sleepy."
0: The centuries go rolling back to 1779, and suddenly Dick is sitting up, startled, in a narrow bunk aboard an American Continental man-of-war. An officer is roughly shaking them awake. Dick cries,
1: "Hey, where am I?"
0: The officer answers,
2: "You're aboard the Bonhomie Richard. John Paul Jones in command. Skipper wants all hands on deck. We've just sighted a brig, British convoy."
0: Last picture of the row, Dick is on deck beside Captain John Paul Jones. A cold dawn is breaking. Off in the distance, Dick makes out a flotilla of British merchantmen guarded by several heavily armed men of war. John Paul Jones is saying,
3: "The big one is a Serapis. She's
4: stronger than we are."
0: First picture, next row, even as Dick watches, the frightened merchantmen, laden with supplies for the British troops in embattled America, turn and scurry back to port. But the Serapis piles on sail and races straight for the Yankee. John Paul Jones roars, "Quarters!" As the sailors run to take their stations, the British ship closes in on them. And in the big picture in the middle of the page, at point-blank range, the Yankee Bonhomie Richard and the British Serapis blast out with broadside.

0: bigger guns of the British are slowly beginning to tell on the Yankee ship. First picture, bottom row, the Bonhomie Richards main mast crashes, shot through by a shell from the British. In the middle of the battle, the British captain yells,
1: "Your ship's on fire and sinking, Yankee! Do you strike your colors?"
0: John Paul Jones roars back,
1: "Strike my colors! I've just begun to fight!"
0: And Dick, in the heat of the battle, shouts,
2: "And he means it!"
0: And last picture, with incredible daring, John Paul Jones is swinging his sinking ship around to lay it square alongside the enemy for a hand-to-hand fight to the finish.
3: Oh, look at those ships. It looks as if they're both on fire.
4: Yes, they do, don't they?
3: What's John Paul Jones going to do?
4: He's going to tie his ship to the English ship so the English can't get away. And then the American men are going to board the English ship, and they'll have a hand-to-hand fight.
3: Just like on land?
4: Yes, just like on land.
3: Ooh, isn't that great?
4: Oh, it certainly is. And if you'll be here next week, we'll find out what happened.
3: Oh, I will.
4: Good. Now what?
3: Oh, here's Rusty Riley at the bottom of the page. And you remember that man Smith who stole the plans from the factory? You remember he hurried back to the trailer after the dinner at the farmhouse?
4: Yes, and he's going through Rusty's suitcase trying to find the picture where he had copied the plans.
3: The picture that Rusty bought, and Rusty and Tex are on their way back, too. And I hope they get back in time to catch him.
4: Yes, now let's read and see if they do. So here we go with Rusty Riley. Gallop and run till the road is dusty. Give us music for his horse and Rusty.

0: Rusty and Tex approach the van parked by the side of the road. They hear Flip growling. Rusty exclaims,
1: "Hey, Flip doesn't like that man Smitty, but I never heard him growl at him before."
0: Tex says,
2: "Personally, I agree with Flip. You don't like him too much myself. Well, come on, Rusty. He must be messing around with something that ain't his business. Now keep off to one side and be very quiet. I'll go first. I wouldn't trust that hombre not to get ugly if he had a mind to..."
0: Quickly, Rusty and Tex slip up to the van. Tex slips inside and sees Smitty on the floor in front of Rusty's open suitcase with a picture in his hand. Tex says,
2: "Well, now, mister, this don't seem exactly neighborly, going through other folks' belongings."
0: Smitty exclaims, "Okay, so you caught me. Well, now that it's come out in the open, I'll come clean. All I was looking for was this painting of a horse. You see, I knew you had it. It was sold to that second-hand dealer by mistake, and, well, he told me you bought it."
2: "Was suffering on toads, mister. You didn't have to steal it."
0: First picture bottom row, Smitty replies,
3: "Well, I didn't intend to steal it exactly. I meant to leave a note with some money."
0: Rusty says,
1: "Well, golly, I only paid half a dollar for it."
2: "And now look, mister, this whole deal don't add up. You could have asked Rusty to sell it to you in the very beginning."
0: Smitty says,
3: "Well, okay, how about $10, Rusty? That's $9.50, pure profit."
2: Now, just a minute. I said you could have offered to buy it, but your actions make it look pretty valuable."
0: And Tex turns to go out of the van, saying,
2: "And we have only your word that the picture was yours and sold by mistake."
0: Smith says,
3: "Now listen, I made a fair offer. I don't intend to waste any more time. I want that picture. So..."
0: Rusty exclaims, "Last picture. Look out, Tex, he's got your shotgun."
4: Tex knows that he's a crook.
3: Yes.
4: But this is dangerous. I hope he doesn't shoot Tex.
0: Now, this is something I didn't expect would happen.
4: No, I didn't either. I thought surely that Tex would catch him and knock him down and tie him up and then turn him over to the police. But now he's got the guns and Tex and Rusty are in his mercy.
0: Well, don't be too worried. I'm sure something will turn up to give Tex and Rusty the upper hand. Now, that's all the time I have, but before I go, here's that fellow with some more interesting information. Well, honey, and all you boys and girls, I've got to go now.
4: All right, Mr. Connie Diggly Man, but I'll be waiting for you next week.
0: Okay, that's a date, and a date with all you boys and girls. Be sure to meet me with our little friend, Miss Honey, next week when I read Puck the Comic Weekly. For I'm the Comic Weekly Man, the jolly Comic Weekly Man. I'll be back to read the funnies to you happy boys and honeys. Don't forget, boys and girls, see you all next week. Your friend...

Hold it. 15 seconds from now, you'll see the picture he just took. See? With a Polaroid land camera, you get bright, sharp pictures in 15 seconds. Snap, pull, peel. It's that easy. Is there any better way to get pictures of the family?

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0: Only one person can eliminate crime. You, the honest citizen. And until that is understood fully by the American people, our homebred army of criminals will continue to increase. Your FBI knows only too well that the job of crime eradication is more than merely hunting and arresting lawbreakers. That can be and is done by your law enforcement agencies. But responsibility really belongs to the people victimized by crime. Really belongs to you. In far too many cases, criminals are aided by their victims. Cars are stolen because you leave your keys in the ignition after parking. Homes are burglarized because you go out and forget to lock a window or a back door. You are held up because you flash too much money or because you spoke too freely in a public place. The naming of each bad habit is not important. What is important is that you, the American people, adopt a new and more sensible viewpoint. The viewpoint that crime is almost constantly at your elbow. And that you can aid in crime prevention by doing one thing. By exercising constant vigilance. Tonight's FBI file opens in the downtown district of a large eastern city. A fashionable beauty parlor is closing for the day when one of the hairdressers approaches the table of a blonde manicurist.
1: Annie, don't put away your tray.
2: Why not?
1: I got a hangnail that's killing me.
2: You want the scissors, Flo?
1: Oh, you do it. I'd stab myself. You look beat.
2: Oh, I'm dead. Just dead.
1: The business getting you down?
2: It's not the business. It's the customers. Talk, talk, talk all day long.
1: I know what you mean.
2: Take that Mrs. Emily. Besides her trip and her new clothes, now I have to hear the history of her new pooch. They never told me it'd be like this when I took the course. Do you have to go through that every day, too?
1: No.
2: You're lucky.
1: Thanks, Annie. That's fine.
2: Oh, hold still and I'll put fresh polish on.
1: Say, Annie, if you got paid for listening to those dames, would you listen real good?
2: Who'd pay for that?
1: A friend of mine. He likes people who are good listeners. Manicurists, especially.
2: Oh, has he got a beauty parlor?
1: Well, not exactly.
2: Oh, well, I couldn't even consider leaving here anyhow. I have too many regular customers.
1: Well, you don't have to quit. You could work for him right here in this place.
2: Oh. Gee, Flo, I don't understand.
1: Well, when they talk to you about their apartment, for instance, get the details. You know, how it's laid out, how it's furnished.
2: Yeah.
1: And, well, if they're going away, find out exactly when and where and how long they'll be out of town.
2: Then what?
1: I tell my friend. He's a society reporter. He wants all the copy he can get, and he's willing to pay for it.
2: Really?
1: $5 for every good tip. That's what he's offered me, and I'm cutting you in.
2: Gee, I could use some extra money with Christmas coming up and all.
1: Then you're in business. When you get something, you tell me, and I'll tell him.
2: Gosh, now maybe I can buy some real nice Christmas presents.
1: Who for?
2: Myself.

0: Oh, just a minute, just a minute.
1: Hello, Chuck.
0: Oh, hi, Flo. Grab a chair. I'll be with you in a minute.
1: Okay.
0: Call room service if you want a drink.
1: No, thanks. I thought you were off the bicarb.
0: Oh, it's my ulcers again.
1: How can a big, strong guy like you get ulcers?
0: Trying to run an efficient business. You don't know the overhead I've got, you know?
1: Yeah, you make plenty.
0: Yeah, sure, but it's not all profit. My work don't end when somebody brings in a tip. I got to sell the job, get rid of the loot, and pay everybody off. Well, what have you got for me?
1: I better read it to you. Mrs. Emery, 455 Park Drive.
0: It's a good neighborhood.
1: Six rooms.

0: apartment. Wall safe behind portrait of Mrs. Emery in living room.
1: Behind portrait in living room. All right, I got it.
0: She's taking a trip to California. Be gone 10 days. She leaves on Monday. Her maid's going with her.
1: Uh-huh.
0: No one will be in the apartment till she returns.
1: That manicurist exists?
0: Yeah, Annie. Think you can sell it?
1: Oh, sure, sure. It's high-class merchandise.
0: Sure, I got time for one drink. What do we have?
1: Call down and order whatever you want, huh?
0: How about you?
1: Oh, no, thanks. I never drink during business hours. Mm-hmm.

0: A few weeks later, a veterans organization is parading past the building in which your FBI has its local field office as Special Agent Taylor makes his way across the crowded sidewalk.
1: Sure. I grabbed a quick lunch so I could watch this. I'm a pushover for a brass band.
2: So am I. I wish I could see him, but I got to keep an eye field for pickpockets.
1: Hmm?
2: Yeah, the chief put 30 extra men on this thing.
1: Oh.
2: You going to be in the office later?
1: No, I've got to go uptown to interview a witness. Why?
2: Well, I wanted some help on a few jewel burglaries. We've had three the last couple of weeks, and I can't get a lead on any of them.
1: No, any FBI jurisdiction?
2: No, not that I know of.
1: Well, there's only one thing I can do for you, then. You got a list of the loot?
2: Yeah, from each job.
1: Mm-hmm.
2: Here, this stuff was taken from the apartment of a Mrs. Emery. And this is what a couple named York reported missing. And there's what the thief took at the home of a Mr. and Mrs. Allen.
1: Okay, Larry, I'll send them on to Washington, have them posted in our National Stolen Property File.
2: Thanks. Each job was pulled while the victim was away on vacation. We haven't got a single good lead.
1: Sounds real professional.
2: Yeah, they must have been. At the Allens, there was a mink coat on the sofa being aired, and the thief passed it. Just opened the wall safe, took the jewelry, $1,000 in cash, and walked out.
1: Jim, look at him throw that baton, huh?
3: Yeah, that boy's real good.
2: Yeah. Uh-oh, I'll see you later, Jim. I just spotted somebody borrowing a wallet.

0: you had your lunch?
1: Not yet.
0: Come on, let's go grab a sandwich.
1: Okay.
2: Oh, brother, what a morning I put in.
1: I was busy, too.
0: Is your cone?
1: Uh-huh. Oh, thanks. Oh, I knew I had something to tell you.
0: What?
1: I got a scoop for your friend.
0: Good.
1: You know the thing I told you about Mrs. Emery taking a trip?
0: Uh-huh.
1: And about Mrs. York and Mrs. Allen taking trips, too?
0: They're going away again?
1: No, but they were all in this morning. And what do you think? While they were gone, their houses were robbed.
0: Really?
1: Oh, slow, look. Did you ever see such a beautiful house?
0: See that price tag? For $35, the fruit on top ought to be real.
1: You think your friend would pay $35 for that scoop?
0: What scoop?
1: I just told you. Three of my customers go on vacation and they're all robbed. Isn't that a coincidence?
0: It sure is.
1: And I did what you told me. I got all the details. And maybe your friend could put my name in the paper.
0: Annie, have you told anybody else about this?
1: It's just you. That's why it's a scoop.
0: Well, take my advice. Forget the whole thing. Now, come on. Let's get that sandwich.
1: But, no, this is my chance to get my name in the paper.
0: Kid, same age food. If it gets out that three of your customers got robbed, they might start thinking you're a jinx or something and go someplace else for their manicures.
1: Dave, you think so?
0: Sure, and you'd get canned.
1: Oh, that would be awful. If I got fired, I wouldn't hear anything to tell you. And your friend wouldn't have anything to write, and maybe you'd get fired, too.
0: Well, that's why you got to think about what to do and say. You got responsibilities now.
3: Special agents of your FBI work only on violations of over 120 laws over which Congress has given the Bureau jurisdiction. However, your FBI also aids local police throughout the country by making available to them without cost the use of the FBI crime laboratory. The Bureau also aids local law enforcement agencies by its National Stolen Property File, a file which lists articles stolen all over the nation. A file which came to play its part in this case.
4: Hello, Jim.
5: Oh, hi, Larry. How are you making out on those jewel thefts?
4: Still no lead.
5: Oh, we're in on them.
4: Oh, welcome.
5: Yeah, the police and Robertsville arrested a fence and found more than $5,000 worth of stolen jewelry.
4: Robertsville?
5: Yeah, the thief probably figured a fence that far away would be pretty safe.
4: I'm glad he went across the state line. We can sure use the help.
5: I hope we can give it to you.
4: I'll send the Robertsville police a list of serial numbers off those stolen bills, huh?
5: The $1,000 that was taken at the Allen's?
4: Yeah, they're all brand new fives that Mr. Allen got to use as Christmas presents. Yeah, here, you'll want the number, too.
5: Oh, thanks, Frank.
4: We've circularized all local banks, but if the jewelry went to Robertsville, maybe the money did, too.
5: Hey, all the victims in town now?
4: Yep, and screaming for action.
5: Okay, I think I'll go interview them.
0: Boy?
6: Never mind the joke, Flo.
0: Now, your stomach can't be in that bad
6: shape. No. It's wonderful, wonderful. You know, I don't know why I stay in this business. You get one thing running smooth and something else goes wrong.
0: Chuck, if somebody gave you a pass key to the mint, you'd worry about him changing the lock.
6: Oh, sure, sure. It's nothing to you that my fence got knocked off.
0: Which one?
6: The man in Robertsville.
0: So, get a new one.
6: It's not that easy. Coming to the end of the year, thought I'd show a little profit, be able to take it easier next year.
0: Well, if your guy in Robertsville was such a genius, how come he got sashayed?
6: Oh, probably carelessness. You know, that's the downfall of any business. Without a standard of procedure.
0: I know. We've been through this before.
6: Well, as of now, there are some changes in my standard.
0: Okay.
6: From now on, don't come to this room. The porter in the lobby will handle all messages.
0: How about payoff?
6: He'll take care of those, too. If you have anything for me, leave it with him in an envelope. I'll do the same when there's anything I've got for you.
0: Well, there's something you can get to me right now.
6: What?
0: $300.
6: Oh, yes, of course. Well, I've got it right here. There we are.
0: Thanks.
6: Now, don't forget to pay the manicurist.
0: I won't.
6: Oh, listen to it. All day, all night. You know, with taxes the way they are, a man's got to be crazy to stay in business.
5: Larry, I need think I found a lead.
4: That put you one up on me, Jim.
5: You know anything about Jenny's beauty parlor over near the park?
4: No, why?
5: The three women who were robbed all go there.
4: Well,
5: I checked the City License Bureau and the Beauty Operators Union. Neither the owner nor any of the help has a record, though.
4: Let's go down and do some questioning anyway.
5: All right. Oh, there's one thing I want you to check.
7: Sheriff Crawford.
5: Sheriff Crawford. Charlie, you calling me?
7: Teletype's coming in for you from the 22nd Precinct.
5: Oh, thanks, Charlie.
4: Come on, Jim, let's get it. Yo. That beauty parlor is in the 22nd.
5: Oh?
4: Yeah.
5: You know, we ought to try and get a list of all the customers at that place. Maybe some others been robbed that we don't know about.
7: Call machine three.
4: Thanks, Charlie. Now, Jim, this ties in.
5: With what?
4: The lead you had. Some of those new $5 bills were deposited at the National Bank.
5: By whom?
4: A manicurist at Jenny's Beauty Parlor.

0: now back to the FBI file, Crime for Sale. It is with the hope of bringing exhibits of the different types of criminal that the Federal Bureau of Investigation helps bring this program to you, so that you have examples of the actual lawbreakers before you, where you may study them and try to understand why and how they became criminals. Pathology is taught by physical dissection. Something of the same sort should be of value in learning why there is a disease called crime. Surely one of the basic reasons is greed. As one criminal put it, everyone I knew had to work for a living. They didn't get much out of it. What I wanted was big automobiles and things like that. I didn't see how I was going to get them by making a fool of myself and working all my life, so I decided to take what I wanted. End of quote. The man who said that was Alvin Carter, once America's public enemy number one. His sentiments are those of most criminals who decide to take what they want. What makes it important to every decent citizen is that the person they take from is you. Tonight's FBI file continues at the fashionable beauty parlor. Special Agent Taylor is interviewing Annie Gray.
1: Now, Miss Gray, about those $5 bills?
2: What was wrong with them?
1: Well, nothing.
2: Then I don't see why you're making all this fuss. I wanted to earn some extra Christmas money. Is that anything to call out the FBI about?
1: No, ma'am.
2: Damn right.
1: May I ask you another question, then?
2: Sure.
1: You said you earned those $5 bills, Miss Gray?
2: Yes.
1: Where?
2: Well, there's a girl here named Flo Mitchell. She's nice and she likes me, so she told me about a friend of hers who works on a paper who... Maybe I better start over.
1: All right, please do.
2: This friend of Flo Mitchell's works on a paper. He's a society reporter. And so when any of my customers... We get a lot of society people here.
1: Yes, I know.
2: Well, when any of my customers told me about going away, I was supposed to find out everything I could. Then I told Flo, she told her friend, and I got $5.
1: And you told this Flo Mitchell about Mrs. Emery, Mrs. York, and Mrs. Allen all taking trips.
2: And I was right every time.
1: Mm. Tell me, did Miss Mitchell come to work today?
2: Oh, sure. She's in the other room with everybody else.
1: All right, thank you.
2: I still don't see what's wrong.
1: Miss Flo Mitchell, please.
3: I'm Flo Mitchell.
1: Will you come in here, please?
3: What's this all about?
2: Hello. I had to tell him.
3: Tell him what?
1: About you giving her some $5 bills for information about customers who were leaving the city.
3: He told you that?
1: Yes, that's right.
3: Lying won't help you now, Annie.
2: Flo!
3: I'm sorry, kid. In a spot like this, I can't protect you. I never gave you any $5 bills.

0: Hello?
1: Hello, Chuck?
0: Yes, is that you, Flo?
1: You and your standards. The FBI men have taken Annie to their office, and they almost took me along, too.
0: What?
1: They traced it through the serial numbers on those bills, the ones I got from you.
0: Oh, no.
1: Oh, yes, and what's more, those serial numbers are in every newspaper in town.
0: Well, what about the rest of the 300?
1: Well, I've still got it. $285 worth of confetti. I want some money I can pass. I'm getting out of town.
0: Now, don't do anything foolish, Flo. Did the cops question you?
1: Yeah.
0: And didn't arrest you?
1: No.
0: Running now would be an admission of guilt. Just sit tight.
1: Well, but
0: believe me, I know about things like this. Now, about your $285, I'll stand the loss. Drop by the porter's desk. There'll be an envelope waiting for you with good money in it.
1: I'll be there tonight.
2: No case under investigation by your FBI is worked on by only one agent. In addition to Special Agent Taylor, a resident agent in Robertsville was checking the records of every person ever arrested with the feds. In Washington, the FBI crime laboratory was carefully inspecting every piece of jewelry taken during the raid and going over each ring, each clip, each bracelet for fingerprints to find a suspect. A suspect who might have committed the three robberies. A suspect who finally turned up.
3: Jim, we got a break.
4: Oh, what happened?
3: The cashier at the Melody Cafe pasted that list of serial numbers over the register.
4: Mm-hmm.
3: About 2 hours ago, a customer used two of the bills to pay his check.
4: And?
3: The cashier called headquarters. I picked up the man who spent them, and we got a full confession.
4: Oh, who is he?
3: Oh, he's a safecracker named Blackie Millette.
4: Millette.
3: Yeah, he's got a record this long.
4: How does the beauty parlor fit in?
3: Well, I don't know. Millette says he never heard of Annie Gray or Flo Mitchell.
4: Well, he must have gotten information someplace about those three families being out of town.
3: Yeah, but he told me he bought the job.
4: Oh, from whom?
3: He doesn't know the man's name.
4: Why?
3: Well, he claims he hit town and a friend called a number for him, then introduced him over the phone to somebody named Chuck.
4: And this mysterious Chuck sold him the three robberies?
3: Well, that's his story.
4: How'd they conduct their business?
3: He left envelopes for Chuck or vice versa at the porter's desk in the lobby of the River Hotel.
4: And he claims he's never seen this person.
3: No, he doesn't even know his name.
4: Now, come on, Larry. Let's go see the River Hotel porter.
5: Can I help you?
4: Yes, Porter. I'm Special Agent Taylor of the FBI. This is Lieutenant Crawford of the police.
5: What is it?
4: We're looking for a man named Chuck. We don't know his last name.
5: Chuck?
3: Yes, sir. We think he's a guest here.
5: So there's 1,000 rooms in this hotel.
4: Well, this man leaves envelopes with you, and sometimes people leave one for him.
5: Oh, is that who you mean?
3: You know him?
5: Yes. He was by here a little while ago.
4: And what is his name?
5: I have no idea.
3: Do you know what room he's in?
5: Well, I'm not even sure he lives here.
4: Well, when he came by before, did he leave an envelope?
5: Mm-hmm.
4: May we see it, please?
5: I guess so. Here you are.
4: Thanks.
3: Yeah, Jim, look at the name on it.
4: Yeah. Porter, when is Miss Flo Mitchell supposed to get this?
5: Well, these things don't usually sit around long.
4: Fine. Can you do us a favor?
5: Name it.
4: When Miss Mitchell shows up, tell her there's no envelope here.
3: All I need is a crash helmet.
4: Why, how's that, Larry?
3: Well, I spent the war in a General Sherman tank in the South Pacific, and this reminds me of it.
4: What, hiding behind potted palms?
3: We used to camouflage our tank with branches.
4: Wait a minute, Larry. That's Flo Mitchell.
3: And where?
4: The girl in the brown coat. See, she's going over to the writing desk.
3: Yeah, that's her.
4: That looks like money that she took out of her purse.
3: Mm-hmm. Wish we knew what she's writing on that envelope.
4: Mm.
3: Here she comes.
5: Yes, ma'am. Can I help you?
6: You got an envelope for Flo Mitchell?
5: Wait till I look. No, ma'am.
6: You're sure?
5: Positive.
6: There's got to be one.
5: Sorry, ma'am.
6: Where are the house phones?
5: Over there.
6: Oh, never mind. I'll go right upstairs.
3: Jim, let's follow her. When she gets close to the elevator, you take out after her.
4: Okay, how about you?
3: I can't, Larry. She knows me from the beauty parlor.
4: That's right.
3: Uh-oh, we're both out of action.
4: Huh?
3: She's heading straight for the powder room.
4: Oh, fine.
3: Now, we can move over behind that pose.
4: Yeah, come on.
3: Oh, thanks, Porter.
5: You're welcome.
3: Now, this gives us a good vantage point.
4: Mm-hmm. Everything's working out so far.
3: Too bad you didn't give the porter that envelope.
4: Well, there's a house phone on each floor. As soon as she goes into the room, you call me here and I'll join you.
3: Yeah. Start Jim, door's open. The maid.
4: Yeah. Pardon me, ma'am.
7: You talking to me?
4: Yes. There's a tall girl wearing a brown coat in there.
7: The one with the big hat?
4: Yeah.
7: She went out the other door.
3: Jim, come on.
4: Now, hold it, Larry. There's two more banks of elevators on that side of the hotel.
3: Maybe we can catch her.
4: Miss, is there any way of getting to those elevators besides through the powder room?
7: You go out to the street, down to the next corner.
4: I see. Well, thank you, ma'am. We won't have time for that.
3: Jim, we're goners. She must be on her way upstairs by now.
4: Yeah, I'm afraid so.
3: There's no point in waiting for her to come down. She'll never tell us who she visited.
4: Wait a minute, Larry. Maybe she won't have to. Let's go.
3: Where?
4: Over to that writing desk that she used.

0: Okay, I'm coming. Flo.
1: Oh, fine guy you are. First you give me hot money and then you hang me up.
0: I told you never to come to this room again.
1: Save the standard procedure business. If you got any idea, you can con me out of that $285. You're wacky.
0: What are you talking about?
1: Money. That green stuff you hate to part with.
0: This isn't a tough enough business. I gotta get mixed up with a crazy dame.
1: Never mind the flattery. Where's my money?
0: Where I said it would be, in an envelope at the porter's desk. Now, please get out.
1: Not so fast.
0: You're not getting another dime from me. We agreed on the price, and that's it.
1: Look, chum, I've just been to the porter's desk. He don't know from any envelope with my name on it.
0: I left it there an hour ago.
1: Tell him, not me.
0: All right, come on.
1: Where?
0: Downstairs to the porter's desk. I'll prove to you it's there.
1: Okay.
2: Hello.
0: What?
1: Chuck, he's an FBI man.
2: That's right. You're both under arrest.
3: Chuck Burnett and Flo Mitchell were convicted in federal court for aiding and abetting in a violation of the Interstate Transportation of Government Property Statute and sentenced to a federal prison. Special Agent Taylor and Detective Crawford arrived at Chuck Burnett's room because Flo Mitchell had used a fresh blotter from the hotel writing desk after she addressed the envelope to room 713. Upon finding the blotter, it became a simple matter to read the inverted number and to reach the room shortly after the girl did. Thus, through the close cooperation of a local law enforcement agency and your FBI, the career of a man who tried to put crime on an assembly line basis was halted. Halted before he could make you or one of your neighbors his next victim. An even more important result was the freeing from suspicion of Annie Gray, the manicurist whom Flo Mitchell had attempted to frame. The meticulous care exercised by modern-day law enforcement agencies like the Federal Bureau of Investigation represents one of the finest attributes of the American way of life. A way of life founded on decency and on the sovereign rights of you, the individual.

0: The incidents used in tonight's broadcast are adapted from the files of the Federal Bureau of Investigation. However, all names used are fictitious, and any similarity thereof to the names of places or persons, living or dead, is accidental. This is Your FBI is a Jerry Devine production.
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14: In the town of Yankuk lives the great Chinese magician, Dr. Fu Ling, now retired. He has been making plans for a benefit entertainment for the troops stationed nearby. April and Big Stoop, the huge Chinese giant who can't talk, went to Fu Ling's house to talk about the benefit show. There, the great doctor of magic demonstrated his color pencil, which he generously gave to Big Stoop. In today's transcribed adventure, we learn what strange fate befalls Fu Ling and April. So, stand by. Terry and the Pirates is brought to you by the makers of Libby's Tomato Juice, one of Libby's 100 famous foods. These are strenuous days we're living through right now, times that demand every ounce of strength we have. And it's our duty as good Americans to give all we have, keep ourselves fit to meet every challenge. To do that, we must eat wisely. And that's one reason why I urge you to get Libby's Tomato Juice. You see, Libby's tomato juice is more than a marvelous refresher. It's a valuable food drink, rich in vitamins. On all sides, you hear about the importance of vitamin C and vitamin A. Well, Libby's tomato juice is an excellent source of both, and it provides vitamins B1 and vitamin G as well. For flavor, food values, it's hard to beat Libby's tomato juice. And Libby packs many other delicious foods that have a whole lot to contribute. Food authorities say we should eat fruits daily. Libby brings you peaches, pears, fruit cocktail, plums, lots of marvelous tasting fruits, and meats, too, and vegetables. Your mother can be sure of getting perfectly delicious things to eat whenever she buys a food that's labeled Libby's. So ask her to get the drink that's tops for flavor, Libby's tomato juice, and other Libby's foods as well. Now, don't forget that name, Libby's, L-I-B-B-Y-S. And now, Terry and the Pirates. While April was talking with Dr. Fu Ling, the magician, other things happened back at Yangkuk Hotel. Terry and Pat Ryan received a secret visit from the notorious Dragon Lady. She said she was now working for the Chinese government. She explained also that there were at least two men in the town who would gladly see her destroyed. One was the Baron de Plexus, and the other Dr. Fu Ling. When she mentioned his name, Pat Ryan was suddenly alarmed.
15: Dr. Fu Ling? You mean the Chinese magician?
16: Oh, so you know him?
15: No, I don't know him, and I don't think Terry does.
17: I've never heard the name before, Pat. Well, what are you so excited about?
15: Well, I know Dr. Fu Ling is in town. April was up here to tell me about him. He's supposed to stage some kind of an entertainment for the soldiers and sailors. And this hotel, too.
17: Well, suppose he is. What about it?
15: But April and Big Stoop have gone to visit him. He lives in a house somewhere across town.
16: She will not be harmed.
15: But you said Dr. Fu Ling was a dangerous person.
16: No, I did not say that. I said he would be glad to see me out of the way. That is all.
15: Well, then?
16: So far as I know, Dr. Fu Ling should be a friend of yours. He is one of the heads of the Chinese Army Intelligence Department. Even though he is the world's greatest magician, he is secretly working hand in glove with the Chinese government.
17: Well, if you're working for the Chinese government, too, what's the answer? Why should he be against you?
16: Terry Lee, the things I have done in the past do not recommend me very highly to the doctor. He will never trust me.
17: But maybe we can convince him that all of us should work together for the common good.
16: The Dragon Lady is not so optimistic.
15: It looks to me like you're going to have trouble doing your bit in this war. You have more enemies on this side of the fence than you have on the other.
16: True words, Mr. Ryan, but do not forget. I have my own organization. My men will follow my orders. They will do as I say.
15: What do you mean by that?
16: I believe I shall soon be able to protect myself against Dr. Fu Ling and his magic.
17: Well, don't be too sure. You're not able to protect yourself against the bullets of those men who were hired by Baron de Plexus to kill you.
16: That is because I came to Yangkuk alone. I was foolish enough to believe that because I was now working for the Chinese government, I would be safe. I found out differently, as well you know, Terry Lee. Now, I have sent for my men. They are in this town tonight. As for the Dr. Magician, as for Baron de Plexus, or Big Stoop, or anyone else, I believe I have adequate protection.
17: Well, right now, I'm kind of worried about April. She ought to be back by this time.
14: While Terry and Pat talk with the Dragon Lady, let us swing across town to the home of Dr. Fu Ling. He has just finished a remarkable demonstration of his marvelous rainbow pencil, a wonder color pencil which he has given to Big Stoop.
18: Here you are, my giant friend. Very soon I shall instruct you in all the secrets of this color pencil.
19: I can hardly wait till Big Stoop is able to use it.
18: He can't try it right now. Come here, my friend. Use the pencil on this pad of white paper. By using the flat side of the pencil, you will be able to make many fantastic drawings. Go right ahead, my friend, and let us see what you can do.
19: Gracious! That tricky four-color pencil is really wonderful. But we ought to have a special name for each color.
18: Very well, Miss Kane. What would you like to name the color?
19: Well, I'd like to call one of them Dragon Lady Red.
18: Excellent. It is a very brilliant, dangerous color, this red. And Dragon Lady is a perfect name for it. And what about the blue color which comes from this same pencil?
19: Well, a friend of mine, her name's Burma. She doesn't live in this town. But I'd like to call this color Burma Blue. Of course, that doesn't mean anything to you, Dr. Fu Ling. But I'm sure Big Stoop and the others would understand why I picked her name.
18: And I suppose you would like to call this third primary color Chinese yellow?
19: Oh, I think that's cute. After all, the Chinese should figure on this someplace. I mean, you invented the pencil, and you gave it to Big Stoop, and you're both Chinese. So why not call it Chinese yellow?
18: And might I make a suggestion about the lovely green color in this rainbow pencil? Might I suggest we call it April Green?
19: Oh, I think that's perfectly ducky. April Green. Do you hear that, Stoop? The color and the pencil all have names. Dragon Lady Red, Burma Blue, Chinese Yellow, and April Green. Oh, let's see what you've drawn, Stooper. Why, he's drawn a Chinese dragon, and all the colors of the rainbow are in it.
18: There is really no end to the variety of things that can be done with this pencil.
19: And is this the only one in the world, this pencil?
18: Well, at the moment, I cannot reveal that fact, Miss King.
19: I feel kind of like we've been imposing on you, Doctor. Big Stoop and I came here to talk about the show you're putting on at the hotel for the troops. And all we did was talk about this wonderful pencil.
18: The benefit entertainment takes place tomorrow night. It will be very impromptu. No plans have been made. And none will be. And now, if you will kindly excuse me, I will get my hat and coat and we shall return to your hotel. I wish to have words with Mr. Pat Ryan.
19: Don't you think he's wonderful, Sue? How do you like that rainbow pencil?
20: Oh,
19: never mind trying to talk. Here, write something on this pad of paper. Now, let's see what you've written. Well, I can't read this. It's in Chinese. Look, try it again and write my name. You know how to do that. I know you do. Now, go ahead. That's right. A-P-R-I-L. You know, Steve, you could write code messages and nobody could ever imitate them. Because nobody else has a color pencil just like this. Say, maybe we ought to call this Big Stoop's colored pencil. And then
18: we could... Child, I'm sorry, but it is rather late. I will walk back to the hotel with you. We shall talk to Mr. Ryan.
19: All right. Come along, Stoop. I don't know much about walking, though. I'm kind of tired.
18: Quite right, Miss Kane. Ever since the outbreak of the war in China over 4 years ago, I have been unable to pursue my studies of magic. I have devoted all my time to our fight against the invader.
19: But aren't you afraid that something will happen to you, Dr. Fu Ling?
18: Oh, I am an old man. My time is short. If I can give the few remaining years of my life to my country, I am happy to do so.
19: Well, I suppose there's lots of different magic that can be used against the enemy.
18: The greatest magic of all, Miss Kane, is the magic of the Chinese people themselves. They will never be defeated. They may not be the best fighters in the world. They may die by the hundreds, by thousands. But China itself will live forever. And that is something the invaders have not been able to understand. But you are young. I know this sort of talk is not interesting too much so to young people. But come, I know a shortcut which will lead us directly to the hotel. The three of us will get there a lot sooner.
15: But for once, Dr. Fu Ling was wrong. As he and April and Big Stoop entered a narrow, darkened alley leading to the hotel, there was a sudden scuffle. Several silent figures surrounded our friends. They made no outcry. There was no chance to give an alarm. It all happened so swiftly that Big Stoop, for all his immense strength and courage, was unable to do anything. He suddenly discovered himself alone. April and the elderly magician had vanished. Big Stoop rushed to the hotel.
17: I'll get it. Hello? Yes? What, a big fellow? Ask him if his name is Stoop.
21: What's the trouble?
17: The clerk in the lobby said a giant just came in. It is? All right, send him up. That's Big Stoop, all right. Say, Dragon Lady, you'd better get out of the way. I don't know what Big Stoop wants, but he better not get his hands on you.
21: Yeah, that's so.
15: You can go into that other room and wait.
16: Very well. I shall go in there. But I may leave this hotel also. We shall meet again, and very soon, Mr. Ryan.
15: Now, what is all this about Big Stoop? Isn't April with him?
17: I don't know. I don't know what's happened.
15: Well, what could have happened?
17: Wait, here comes somebody along the corridor now. Well, come in, Stoop. What's happened? Where's April?
15: Well, now, how can he answer all that? He can't talk.
17: Nobody can write. Here, Stoop. Over here on the desk. Pencil and paper. Now tell us what's happened. Well, look here, Pat. Hey, look at that pencil he's using. I think it's a pencil. I've never seen anything like it.
15: What are you talking about?
17: Look here. He's writing a message. It's in all the colors of the rainbow.
15: Well, what do you know about that? Did you ever see a pencil like that before?
17: Red, yellow, green, blue, and a lot of other colors.
15: Yeah, but what's he writing? Can you make out?
17: Well, let me see, Stoop. Yeah, look here. Look what he's written. April gone, fooling gone.
15: Well, what does it mean? Listen, Big Stoop. Stoop, were they taken away? Kidnapped?
17: He nods yes.
15: Well, that's not very much information. Here, Stoop. Sit down and write answers to my question.
17: Well, what could have happened? Listen, Pat. Even though the Dragon Lady was up here in this room all the time, do you think she had anything to do with the disappearance of April and Fu Ling?
20: Yes, perhaps the Dragon Lady did have something to do with the abduction of April and Dr. Fu Ling. And we may find out about that tomorrow. And tomorrow we'll meet another new and interesting character in this amazing adventure. The girl known as Hu Shi. I'll tell you more about this in just a moment. For a drink you really go for, a drink that tastes well, makes you feel full of whim and vigor, ask Mother to get Libby's tomato juice. This grand and glorious juice of prize tomatoes gives you lots of vitamins. Vitamins A, B1, C, and G. And boy, oh boy, does it taste marvelous. Ask your mother, please, to get some Libby's tomato juice tomorrow, sure. Do you want to help win the war? Why, of course you do. Then buy United States Defense bonds and stamps. Remember, you can get a stamp for just 10 cents. Now, of course, if the great magician has vanished along with April King, this may delay the benefit performance, which has been planned for tomorrow. However, I believe that in some way, Big Stoop, as well as the amazing color pencil, will play a part in finding them. There's so many things in store for you in tomorrow's transcribed adventure, you'll simply have to be on hand yourself for the big event. So remember the radio time.
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21: We had a party last night. 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
1: The strange island of Euclidia becomes more mysterious and terrifying with every discovery Jerry and his friends make on this weird artificial stronghold. Captain Bradford has decided that the seaweed cloth, from which all clothes on the island are made, will keep out all sound and light beams and rays, and is trying to plan a method of using this cloth to aid in their escape. Joan, Mrs. Gregory, Jerry, and Tex were inspecting the cloth factory when the alarm sounded. Someone escaping from the island. Escaping from the very pier where the Gregory yacht is held. Jerry has run off after some of the island men to watch them prepare for the capture of the escaping man.
2: I wish Jerry had stayed with us. These terrible men may be very angry to find Jerry following them.
3: You need not worry about that, Mother. Jerry may go with them if he wishes, but he may see someone receive a horrible punishment when they catch the escaping man.
4: You say when they catch him, not if? Isn't there any chance at all of getting away?
3: No, Captain Bradford. G-47 has been here for many years, and since he started this colony all alone, no one has ever escaped.
2: Where did the men go, the men Jerry was following?
3: I think they went down into one of the submarine locks.
4: Going to use a submarine in the chase, eh? Not much chance for anyone to get away, I guess.
2: Isn't it strange that everything should be so quiet? Someone is escaping from the island. We heard the alarm. Yet there's no confusion, no soul in sight.
3: There is never any confusion on Euclidia. Each man and woman on the island have their places and duties for every emergency. They go about their work just as quietly and naturally as you would eat a meal.
4: This is going to be a hard job, Pap, but we'll find some way to beat them at their own game. Hello. There's Hansen standing on the yacht, waving for us to come to the rail.
2: Then it must have been someone off the yacht who escaped.
4: Looks like it. Come on.
3: Who is this Hansen, Mother?
2: Our engineer. A fine, steady sailor who's had the motors of my boats for 3 years.
4: He's all excited about something now. He's pointing at the bridge, then down into the water. It was the skipper then.
2: Oh.
4: But what kind of a crazy scheme did he try to put over? The boats are both there. I hope he wasn't wild enough to try to swim for it.
2: Look, Tex. Hansen has a note in his hand and his finger to his lips.
3: He means for the captain to read the note and say nothing.
4: Yeah, that's what I expect. Well, we'll see. Well, what is it, Hansen? Oh, all right. Yes, I understand. Yes, you did just right. Everything you could have said would probably have been overheard. I'll call if I want you, Hansen. Thanks.
3: Isn't it strange how loud his footsteps sound on the deck of the yacht, and ours make no sound on the island floor?
2: Those sounds are very comforting to me, dear. And you will learn to live in our world where natural things make the natural sounds they ought to make. Good, healthy, natural sounds. All this perfection of silence here, it's too much for me.
4: But I can't tell you what is in this note until I get it under some of their ray-deflecting cloth and show it to you. I'm even afraid to hold it out in the light any longer for fear they have read it. But it's good news. Good old skipper.
2: Well, can we take it into the cabin now and discuss it? We have enough of the cloth to screen a room or at least a section of a cabin.
3: But I want to go back and look for Jerry. The men should be coming back now, and I want to meet that foolish boy before he makes them angry. He will ask too many questions, and that they will not like.
4: Good idea, Joan. Take your mother with you. Go and find the kid and keep his mouth shut. He hasn't opened it too far already. I'm going aboard the yacht and do a little figuring on this note.
3: The alarm again. That means they have not found the one who escaped. They will be sending out another party to search the ocean.
2: That alarm was 7 strokes. What does that mean?
3: Another person has escaped near Pier 7, or the one who escaped before has been seen near Pier 7.

0: That was 10. Does that mean Pier 10, Joan?
1: Why, yes. But I cannot understand that. There could not be 3 different people escaping from 3 different places at the same time.
2: And why is that impossible?
1: Because when the first alarm sounded, everyone on the island except the searchers and our little party would have been locked in their quarters.
2: Tex, do you know what all this means?
0: Well, I've got a good idea. Unless I'm mistaken, all the other alarms will ring before they get done. You two try to find Jerry and get him back to the yacht before he does or says anything to get them angry enough to throw him in a cell. I'm going aboard the yacht. You board it and come to the radio cabin as soon as you find Jerry.
1: I have never known anything like this to happen. What can it be, Mother?
2: I think the captain has an idea, dear, but you mustn't ask him now for fear someone might overhear our answers. We'll go, Tex, and report to you just as soon as we find Jerry.
0: Well, good luck. Now, if I'm only figuring this thing right, good old skipper. There's no need to bother with this cloth over my head now. Everyone's too busy running down these alarms to listen for my radio beam. Boy, the old skipper is sure stirring things up. Now, if I can only raise Johnson while all this hubbub is going on. Oh, of course, I'd have to wait for the set to warm up. Hansen could have gotten that note to me a little quicker. The old boy's got him on the run. But how long he can keep it up remains to be seen.
3: Calling J-24Y. Hello, J-24. J-12 to J-24Y.
0: Here he is now. Hello, J-12. Hello, Johnson. Bradford on J-24Y to Johnson. Hello, J-12.
3: 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Hello.
0: Okay, J-12. 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Latitude 29 south. Longitude 12430 west. Island is colony of mad scientists. Surrounded
3: Hello,
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0: What's the matter, Johnson? Can't you hear me? 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Hello, Johnson. Hello, J-12.
3: J-12 to J-24Y. 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
0: I'm not getting out. Something wrong with this set. Yeah, the skipper is keeping them entertained, but it won't do any good if I can't get through here pretty quick. Hello, J-12? J-12, this is Bradford on J-24Y. Can you hear me, J-12?
3: You can hear me. 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J-12 standing by.
0: Oh, he's gone and he couldn't even hear my signal. That sounds like the search might be all over and our one chance is gone.
4: You had no chance. Did you give me so little credit as to think I would leave your radio beam open? Just because some silly fool wanted to experiment with my punishment for attempted escape, your directional beam is being completely absorbed by our metallic blanket. You may speak to me through your radio. If you can think of anything intelligent to say.
0: Why, I have nothing to say.
4: You at least have that much intelligence, and for your satisfaction, I might add that your skipper is now my prisoner.
0: What are you going to do with him?
4: You will never see him again. Now, your friends are about to enter your cabin, bringing with them enough of the cloth you want so badly that you may line your council chamber with it. You may talk without fear of my hearing you, and plan more of your silly attempts to escape. But please do not compel me to remind you again of the stupidity of trying to use your radio.
0: I'll get that fellow someday, but it's my last act.
2: Oh, Tex. Tex, I just heard the most terrible thing. Was that the skipper who tried to escape?
0: Yes, Pat. What happened to him?
1: They turned the full power of all the current on the island into the screens at the end of the piers. A man swimming within 100 feet of the ends of those piers would be paralyzed and drown at once.
0: That's bad. For the moment, I'll have to ask you to forget it and help me rig up a screen of this cloth we have, big enough for the three of us to talk under at once. I have some news, too. Use the porthole screws and the backs of the chairs. Lay some on the floor. I've got to talk to you at once.
1: Will this be all right if I put some over here, Captain?
0: That's the idea.
2: We're almost hemmed in now. The floor is covered.
0: The radio panel will do for this side. Not much air in here, but what I have to say won't take long.
1: How can we hold it over our head?
2: I guess we'll have to do just that. Hold it.
0: All right. There isn't a speck of light coming in any place now. Now listen closely while I tell you what happened.
2: Yes?
0: The skipper staged that escape so I could have a chance to use this radio without being overheard.
2: What?
0: That was what the note said that Hansen gave me.
2: And did you use the radio?
0: Yes, and the only one who heard me was G-47.
2: Oh.
0: I should have known he would intercept my beam.
1: Did you get any of your message through, Captain?
0: Not a word of it. I could hear Johnson trying to call me all the time, but he couldn't even get my signal.
2: Oh, then it was all useless. And the skipper. Oh, Tex, I feel so badly about that. He was a fine man and a grand friend of ours.
0: Yeah, keep your chin up, Pat. That's the one bright spot in the whole thing.
1: But, Captain, the skipper must have been killed. They always are when they try to swim through the electric net.
0: Yes, but the skipper didn't try to do that. He merely used my air rifle. Doesn't make a sound. And he shot through the portholes here so he wouldn't be seen.
2: Well.
0: Shot pieces of steel wire at the ends of all the piers the range of the gun would reach.
2: No.
0: He knew those metal pieces striking the water would set off the magnetic alarm.
2: Then where is he?
0: Safe in a locker down on the keel. G-47 tried to bluff me about having the skipper a prisoner. So they haven't located him. We can smuggle this cloth and food to him. We've got one more on our side than they know anything about.
1: Oh, that is fine, Captain.
2: That almost makes up for the radio message not getting through. We've got a man whom G-47 thinks is missing, and we may be able to use him in many ways. Good old skipper.
0: Now, with this cloth, we may be able to do something with an idea Jerry had. Say, where is Jerry?
1: Why, we thought he had come here to you.
2: We saw the searching party return.
0: And Jerry wasn't with him?
2: No, Tex. He wasn't.
1: Oh, Mother, I am afraid for Jerry.
5: Here, do you know something? If you stop eating birds, I beef burgers and eat these cheap ones.
6: All right.
5: You'll save Mum enough money to buy me a Leeds United tracksuit.
6: Fantastic.
5: I mean, they look the same, don't they?
6: Might look the same, but they don't taste the same.
5: You can't tell the difference.
6: Well, I can. The cheap one's yours.
7: 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Somehow other beef burgers just don't taste the same.

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3: What about that?
4: No. It's quite nice, though.
3: Is it? Do you think I might try a piece?
4: Mm.
3: I'll have 2 ounces, please.
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7: Well, come in, Smithers. 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
8: No, sir. 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

0: Once again, the Damon Runyon Theater brings you another story by the master storyteller, Damon Runyon. And this one, Joe Terrace. And to tell it to you, here is Broadway.
1: Thanks. As they say in

0: Joe Terrace. And to tell it to you, here is Broadway.
1: Thanks. As they say in books, I am more than somewhat at a loss to figure how to begin telling you about Joe Terrace, who was a linotype operator on one of the Daily Blats. I guess it begins one early morning about 4 in the a.m. in Mindy's. Quite a few of the newspaper guys drop in for a snack, and Joe Terrace does also when he finishes work. Well, on this particular morning, I am sitting with Johnny Brannigan, plainclothes gendarme, and Marty Freider, who will bet on anything. Marty looks up and says,
2: I could have made book on it. There he comes.
1: Joe Terrace.
3: Right on the dot, 4 a.m. I wonder who winds him up and sets him.
2: I hear tell he's the best linotyper in town. Never makes a mistake.
3: Every guy makes a mistake, Marty, sooner or later.
2: Not Joe.
1: I hear also that he never leaves out so much as a dot over an I.
3: No guy is perfect, not even him.
2: Got any dough, Johnny?
3: Not for a touch.
2: No touch. But you're sure every guy slips up sooner or later, huh?
3: Murderers, crooks, con men, even plain ordinary guys like Joe Terrace. Why?
2: I'll lay 5-1 on Joe.
3: What do you mean, huh?
2: We'll find out what stuff he sets up on a paper. You and me make a bet for 6 months that he don't slip.
3: Not even once?
2: Not even half of once.
3: Anything counts?
2: Anything. A word left out, one too many put in, anything.
3: For how much?
2: My 50 against your 10.
3: You get that, Broadway?
1: Uh-huh. Marty bets that Joe does not make a mistake for 6 months. You say he does.
3: It's a deal. I still say that sooner or later, every guy makes a mistake. It's what's called human nature. And Joe Terrace is only human.
1: So, that is the way Marty Freider and Johnny Brannigan make a bet. Personally, I think Johnny stands to lose the sawbuck, because I know Joe Terrace and he is like a machine. However, what happens is something for the book, and I will tell you about it in a minute.

0: And now, back to the Damon Runyon Theater and the famous story, Joe Terrace.
1: Well, like I say, Marty and Johnny make that bet. And a couple of weeks go by, and Joe Terrace never forgets so much as a comma or a similar item. Now, I purposely leave out telling you about Joe's wife before, because it is hard to tell you what she is like, except that she is short and a little more than somewhat on the full side in build. However, it is always 4:30 a.m. when she comes in Mindy's to get Joe. And one morning, the scene is as follows.
2: I like to come in here, Broadway.
1: Want another cup of coffee, Joe?
2: Oh, no. Thanks, Broadway. It's about time for Tubby to show up, and she never likes me to have more than one cup.
1: Oh, I see.
2: You've never been married, have you?
1: I managed to evade the possibility for some time now.
2: Have you ever thought about it?
1: Oh, I think about it. But then I dismissed the idea as foolish.
2: Oh. I've been married for 18 years.
1: Just a Tubby, huh?
2: Just a Tubby.
1: Well, it is nice to see a citizen who is steady.
3: Hiya, fellas.
1: Oh, sit down, Johnny.
3: Thanks. How are you, Joe?
2: Just fine, Johnny. And you?
3: Good. When are you going to slip up, Joe?
2: Huh? Slip? What do you mean?
3: You don't know about the bet, huh?
2: What bet?
1: Oh, Johnny here and Marty Freda make a bet on you, Joe. Marty bets you never make a mistake in your work. Johnny says you will.
2: I've never made one yet in my work.
3: I got 24 weeks left to see you do it.
2: Yeah, a lot can happen in 24 weeks.
3: I'm counting on that.
2: Well, here comes Tubby. I guess I gotta go.
4: Well, here I am right on the dot. Hello, Broadway, Johnny.
1: Oh,
4: you ready to go, Joe?
2: Yes, dear, I'm ready.
4: I always like to see Joe come in here after work. It relaxes him. His line of work is so exacting, don't you think?
3: Well,
4: a man needs to relax, don't you think so? And I think a man's wife should always help him do that. I think after sitting in that stuffy room at the paper all night, he needs his wife to talk to, don't you?
3: Well,
4: Joe and I talk about a lot of things, don't we, Joe?
2: Yes, we do. Well,
4: everything go all right tonight, Joe?
2: Well, except...
4: Everything always goes all right for Joe. He's the most careful man in the world. Why, his pipe's always in the same place. And did anything interesting happen tonight, Joe?
2: Nothing. Nothing at all.
4: Oh, you poor dear, you're tired. Come on, I've got the car parked at the garage. We'll walk there and pick

0: it out. Oh, I had the tank filled and the whole thing checked.
1: Oh, was something wrong?
0: Joe, don't you know what day tomorrow is?
1: Another day.
0: Joe, it's our day off.
1: Oh, I forgot.
0: Just like a man. You know, we always take a drive up the Palisades on our day off. We haven't missed in 10 years, have we, Joe?
1: Except for the time.
0: Not once in 10 years. We pack a lunch and just relax.
1: Yeah, I can see that.
0: Well, let's go, Joe. I know you like to talk to your friends, but you got to get some sleep sometime. Good night, Broadway, Johnny.
2: Good night. Good night.
3: See you later.
4: Sure, okay, Joe.
1: Be good, Joe.
2: Yeah.
3: Good.
0: Joe, I think you ought to talk to the man about the scene on the house.
1: Funny that a quiet guy like Joe should marry a dame who likes to talk.
4: Maybe Joe is not quiet 18 years ago. Maybe he just gets that way.
1: I see what you mean.
4: Yeah, there's nothing to laugh about. A doll like that can be very wearing on a man over 18 years.
1: I wasn't thinking about that.
4: Oh, no? What do you think about, Johnny?
1: Oh, just that I made the wrong bet.
4: How do you figure that?
1: I should have made the bet 18 years ago because, brother, he made his big mistake then.
4: Well, a couple more weeks go by, and still Joe Terrace never pulls a clinker in his work. It is letter perfect. Then it is one morning about time for Joe to show up in Minnie's. I am sitting with Marty Frater, and we are talking about the bet.
5: I tell you, Broadway, it is like betting on the only horse in a race. I cannot lose.
4: You notice what time it is?
5: Huh? Yeah, almost 4:15 a.m. Why?
4: And you think nothing is peculiar?
5: Peculiar? You mean funny?
4: Peculiar is what I say.
5: What are you talking about?
4: Where is Joe Terrace?
5: Huh? Hey. He is late.
4: Yeah, he is late.
5: Now, that's funny.
4: Very. Because every morning for a long time, Joe Terrace comes in right about 4 bells. In fact, the chef times is cooking by Joe Terrace.
5: Maybe it's his day off.
4: Yesterday it's.
5: Oh. Say, you don't think anything's happened to the guy, do you?
4: All I say is, it is very peculiar that he does not show up.
5: Yeah. And I... Hey, there's Johnny Brannigan.
4: Yeah, I see him.
5: Hey, Johnny, over here.
1: Hello, Marty. Broadway.
4: Hi, Johnny.
5: What's new, Johnny?
1: Lots.
4: What do you mean by lots?
1: You drinking this coffee?
4: It has got sugar in it.
1: I like sugar.
5: You got something on your mind, Johnny?
1: Uh-huh. Joe didn't come in, did he?
4: We were just talking about it when we see you.
1: Joe won't be here. Not this morning.
5: Something happens?
1: Something happens.
5: Something about our bet?
1: Nope. Yesterday was Joe's day off.
4: Yeah, I know that. What about it?
1: Every day off, he and his wife take a drive up to the Palisades for a picnic.
5: What are you getting at, Johnny?
1: It didn't turn out to be a picnic yesterday. Hand me the cream.
4: I hear. This is what I like about gendarmes. They talk all around things while I've never seen anything.
1: Training. Well, Joe and his wife took their outing. Only Joe came back from it.
4: What happened?
1: From the way Joe told it, she, Tubby, got a little too close to the edge. She was dead when Joe got down to her.
5: The poor guy. The poor little guy.
1: Yeah. It's all broken up.
4: You see him?
1: Uh-huh. About a half hour ago.
5: Gee.
1: Marty, if you want to call the bet off, it's all right with me. A guy in Joe's spot isn't responsible for any mistakes he makes.
5: No. I'll stick with the guy.
1: Okay.
5: Gee, this makes me feel awful bad. I don't feel like sitting here anymore.
4: He's going to miss her after 18 years.
5: I got to go. I don't like it here anymore. See you tomorrow.
4: Yeah, bye.
1: So long, man.
4: Johnny.
1: Hmm?
4: How does it happen you go to see Joe?
1: Routine.
4: What routine?
1: Just routine. By the way, you doing anything special tomorrow?
4: Well, I plan on a few hours at the track, at Jamaica.
1: You never pick the right GGs. How about saving yourself some money and take a trip with me tomorrow?
4: Where to?
1: The Palisades.
4: Now that makes me wonder more than someone. It is a little better than 6 to 5 that Johnny Brannigan is not making a trip to the Palisades for the scenery. So I am very curious. And the next day, I find myself with Johnny, and the scene is as follows.
1: Here's the spot right here.
4: Yeah. It is straight down.
1: Anybody falling off here is a sure bet to stop breathing.
4: Yes. Maybe you will now tell me why you wish to come here.
1: Just curious.
4: I know you are a very curious citizen, Johnny. But this time it seems to me your curiosity is very strange.
1: Maybe. How long did Joe say he and Tubby's been coming here?
4: 10 years. Only she said it.
1: That's right. She said it. In fact, she said a lot of things.
4: What does that mean?
1: Nothing, I guess. But in 10 years, you get to know a place pretty well. In fact, you could get to know it so very well that you could walk around blindfolded.
4: Just what is on your mind, Johnny?
1: Just a meek little guy. A meek little guy who got along just fine with his wife.
4: Joe and Tubby? I never hear that they ever fight or even have a cross word.
1: That's right. In fact, Joe has very few words to say.
4: Johnny, you are crazy.
1: Sure.
4: You are a cop so long that when something happens that is out of the ordinary, you like to start thinking like a detective.
1: Wrong, Broadway. I'm starting to think like Joe Terrace.
4: Like Joe? Johnny, I like you. So I do not mind telling you now that I think you are out of line. Joe is a nice little guy.
1: A swell little guy. A little guy who never makes a mistake. The kind of nice little guy who thinks ahead. Patient. Never does a thing in a rush. But takes his time.
4: So that makes him push his wife off at this place?
1: Did I say that, Broadway?
4: For a guy who does not say it, you make a lot of noises in favor of him.
1: Okay, I'm a cop. I like Joe Terrace, but I'm a cop, Broadway.
4: There is any doubt about it?
1: Let's get out of here.
4: I will be glad to do so.
1: Yeah, I don't like it here.
4: You change your mind about Joe?
1: I never had it made up, one way or the other. I just got to wondering what would happen to a guy who likes it quiet and peaceful. A guy who suddenly can't stand a lot of talk anymore.
4: You mean that is why he... Hey, now you have got me wondering about it.
1: Okay. I'll wait. Wait for Joe to make his mistake.
4: Well, you know he never makes any.
1: Oh, I'm not thinking about my bed, Broadway. I'm thinking about another kind of mistake. The kind nobody ever realizes he makes.
4: So, that is that. Johnny is a real smart cop. But nobody ever believes that Joe does anything wrong. In fact, I think Johnny is crazy. But like I say, he is a smart gendarme. How smart he is and what happens, I will tell you in a minute.

0: And now back to the Damon Runyon Theater and the famous story, Joe Terrace.
1: Well, after that day at the Palisades with Johnny, I keep a very careful watch. And I see that Johnny watches Joe Terrace. In fact, Johnny makes it a point to be in Mindy's every morning when Joe comes in for his coffee after work. But Johnny never says anything about Cubby or the accident. He is very careful to talk about everything else. Until one morning when the three of us are sitting at a table. And what happens is like this.
2: You're looking better again, Joe.
1: Better?
2: Oh, well, thanks.
1: Yeah, come to think of it, you are looking better, Joe.
3: Yeah, pretty good for an old man, I guess.
2: Old? You can't be more than, say, 45, Joe.
3: 46.
2: 46. You don't look it. Now, take me a cop. I'm only 37, but I look 50.
1: 51?
2: Thanks, Broadway. I only feel 52. But I guess it's my work. You know, being a cop takes something out of a guy. I think it's because he has to, well, be suspicious.
3: Suspicious? Of everybody, Johnny?
2: Sometimes. Not always. Tomorrow's your day off, isn't it, Joe?
3: Tomorrow? Oh, yeah. Yeah, it is.
2: Gonna stay in town?
3: Sure, why?
2: Ah, nothing. I was just thinking, you must miss those picnics you and Tubby used to take.
1: Johnny, for the love of me.
3: That's all right, Broadway. I do miss him. I miss him a lot.
2: That's a pretty spot you used to go to, Joe.
3: How do you know?
2: I went there the day after.
3: Why?
2: I don't know. Well,
3: I gotta be going now. See you later, Broadway, Johnny.
1: Yeah, take it easy, Joe.
2: Sure, take it easy.
1: Brannigan, it is not very long ago that I think you are a good guy. In fact, for a gendarme, you are a very good guy. But that is 10 seconds ago. My opinion has changed more than somewhat.
2: You're fickle, Broadway.
1: You give that poor guy a very bad needle.
2: Did I?
1: Please do not act innocent with me. It is only a month ago that the accident happens with Tubby. A guy like Joe is not over it yet. And you sit here and make him remember it even more.
2: Maybe I had a reason.
1: Oh, you are still on that kick, huh?
2: Yeah. Broadway, what are you doing tomorrow?
1: Keeping real far away from you.
2: Let's go to the Palisades.
1: What? What is the matter with you?
2: Look, go with me. Just once more.
1: Why?
2: Well, I like you. I like to think you like me. I don't want you to change your mind.
1: It is already too late to hope that.
2: Look. Go with me tomorrow, for the last time, and I promise you something.
1: Like what, for example?
2: If you don't agree with me even a little after we get back, I'll never say another word about the whole thing. I promise.
1: I do not know what Johnny is thinking. All I know is that he has got me very curious indeed. So it is the next day, about noon, that we end up at the Palisades. Johnny parks his car a good piece away from the spot, and I wonder about this, but not for long. Because just when we get to the edge of the place we come the last time, Johnny grabs my arm and says...
2: Look, Broadway.
1: But, Joe, it is Joe Terrace.
2: Yeah, Joe Terrace.
1: What is he doing here?
2: Want to find out?
1: What are you going to do?
2: Just talk to him. Come on. Hello there, Joe.
3: Huh? Johnny. Broadway.
2: Hope we didn't scare you, Joe.
3: You hear me? Why should I be scared, Johnny?
2: Well, we came up on you kind of suddenly.
3: Yeah. What are you doing here? You on Broadway?
2: Looking.
3: What's the idea, Broadway?
1: It seems I come along for the ride. It is not a pleasant one.
3: I see.
2: Standing close to the edge there, aren't you, Joe?
3: Oh, not very.
2: You know... We might have scared you so much that you could have jumped back and down.
3: I never get that fear, Johnny.
2: You know your way around, huh?
3: Yes, I do.
2: Why are you here, Joe?
3: It's my day off. Tubby and I used to spend it here. I just came up to... Well, I just felt like it, that's all.
2: Tubby liked it here, didn't she?
3: Lots.
2: For 10 years she came here with you. And one day she gets too close to the edge...
1: Johnny,
2: and...
1: never, huh?
3: That's all right. Johnny's right. I can't figure out how she happened to get so close. She never did it before.
2: Once is enough.
3: Yeah. Once is enough.
2: You know, If two people were here alone, and one of them wanted to get rid of the other, be easy.
3: That is, if one of them wanted that. If one of them hated the other enough.
2: Oh, sure, always that. Not like you and Tully. I guess there wasn't a happier couple in New York. Everybody says so.
3: I'm glad everybody says so. I'd hate to think anyone thought different about me and Tubby.
2: I guess you would. Well, I guess we'll be going Broadway. So long, Joe.
3: So long, Johnny. Broadway.
1: See you later, Joe.
3: Mm-hmm.
2: Oh, by the way, Joe.
3: Yeah, Johnny?
2: I'm still waiting for you to make that mistake.
3: I don't make mistakes.
2: Everybody does, sooner or later.
3: You shouldn't have made that bet.
2: I got time. Lots of it. Come on, Broadway.
1: Well, I have got to admit that maybe Johnny has got something. There is the way Joe looks at him, the way he talks, the way he seems so sure of himself. And he does not seem real broken up. However, Johnny never lets up. He keeps watching Joe. And whenever the two meet, it is like a couple of boxers. Then it comes up one night in Mindy's, and the scene is as follows.
4: Where's Johnny Broadway?
1: Huh? You say something, Marty?
4: Yeah, I say, where is Johnny Brannigan?
1: Oh, I do not know. Why do you ask?
4: Just because tonight is the last night he has got.
1: Oh, it is 6 months already, huh?
4: To the day. A sure thing, Broadway. I could have given 20 to one and never lose a wink of sleep. Joe Terrace just don't make no mistakes.
1: You know, Marty, it seems as though you are right. Very right.
4: You'd have thought a guy losing his wife like he does would have slipped one time or another. But nope. He goes right on, like a machine. Yeah, like a machine.
1: Yeah, speaking of your bet, here comes Johnny.
4: Oh, yeah, watch me give him the needle.
1: Not too much. I do not think he is liable to take it kindly.
4: Sore loser, huh?
1: Yeah, maybe, but not the way you think. Hiya, Johnny.
2: Broadway, Marty.
4: Johnny, you owe me a sawbuck.
2: Not yet, Marty.
4: It is 6 months.
2: It'll be 6 months at 4 o'clock tomorrow morning.
4: We bet on the hour, too?
2: Yeah, we did. Fair enough, Broadway?
1: It seems to me that it is. The 6 months will be up at 4 o'clock tomorrow morning.
2: So that gives me six more hours.
4: Okay. If Joe Terrace does not slip in 6 months, he will not slip in 6 hours. But at 4 o'clock, you hand over his sawbuck.
2: Sure. And I agree with you, Marty. If Joe Terrace doesn't slip in the next 6 hours, I'll quit trying.
1: You mean that, Johnny?
2: That's right, Broadway. I mean it.
1: I know the way Johnny says that he does mean it. Maybe he has got doubts now, too. But like I say before, Johnny is a smart cop. Well, but with one thing and another, and because I have got to get up early to go to the track the next day, I retire early. I am in bed by 4 in the morning, and I'm just drifting away when I hear...
5: Yeah, who is it?
2: Broadway, this is Johnny.
5: Johnny? Johnny Brannigan?
2: Yeah, what are you doing?
5: I am planning to sleep. What are you doing, staying awake for life?
2: Can you meet me in half an hour in front of Mindy's?
5: Huh? Why?
2: I think Joe Terrace made a mistake.
5: Okay, Johnny. I will be there in 15 minutes.
2: I'll be in a cab in front. We'll have a couple of calls to make.
5: Calls?
2: Yeah. One to Joe's paper, then to a minister by the name of McClee.
5: Minister? Johnny, you are talking to me, Broadway. And besides, you are already married.
2: Just be there, that's all.
1: Johnny, please tell me what this is all about. First you rush to the paper, you do a lot of talking. Now you're rushing out to a minister.
2: Yeah, that's right. I just wanted to make sure Joe set up the linotype for this.
1: What is it?
2: Tell you later. I guess this is it. Wait here, cabbie. Be right back. Come on, Broadway.
1: It seems to me that 4:30 in the morning is no time to be paying a call on anybody, much less a minister.
2: I called him. He knows I'm coming.
1: I will try to be patient, but the top of my head is bulging.
6: How do you do, Mr. Brannigan?
2: Me. It's nice of you to go to this trouble, Reverend McClee.
6: Not at all. Your phone call was very unusual.
2: We won't come in. That it in your hand?
6: Yes. Here you are.
2: Won't take a minute. This is exactly the way you wrote it?
4: Word for word.
2: Nothing left out, nothing added.
4: It's an exact copy. In fact, you can see that's a carbon.
2: Can I have this for a while?
4: Certainly. And I hope for his sake that you're wrong.
2: Yeah. Yeah, sure. Well, thanks, Reverend McClee. Goodbye.
4: Goodbye.
1: Now the top of my head is all the way off, Johnny.
2: Broadway, let's go see Joe Terrace.
1: He is a very hard sleeper. You knocked for a minute already.
2: Take it easy.
7: What's the matter?
2: Oh. Hello, Joe.
3: Johnny.
2: Mind if we come in?
3: No, come on.
2: Joe, this won't take only a few seconds. Joseph Terrace, I hereby arrest you for the murder of your wife.
3: You do? Why, Johnny?
2: On your confession.
1: Confession? Johnny, he does not say a word.
2: He didn't have to. Did you, Joe?
3: What do you know, Johnny? How do you know?
2: Here. You set the type for this sermon by Reverend McClee, didn't you?
3: Yes, I did. You can check at the paper.
2: I did. Now, here. Here's a copy of the sermon. Reverend McClee gave it to me. Take a look at it, Joe. A good look. Read it carefully. Then read what you set up for the paper.
3: I see. I guess I made a mistake, didn't I? How do you like that? All my life I've been a typesetter and linotype operator, and this is the first mistake I ever made.
2: Coming along, Joe.
3: Yes, I am, Johnny. Yes, I am. You know, I'm glad. It was kind of a strain on me. Else I never would have made that mistake. Okay, Johnny, I'll dress and go with you.
1: So Joe dresses and goes with me and Johnny. By this time, I am unable to say a word, because I do not know what to talk about. It is later that morning, after Joe is booked, that Johnny and me are sitting in Mindy's, and he tells me the payoff, which I will tell you in a minute.

0: Like I say, it is later that morning in Mindy's. Johnny is talking to me.
1: I just about gave up Broadway. In fact, I would have if it hadn't been for that bet with Marty Frater. I looked through the paper. I always read everything. It's the cop in me. Never miss a thing.
0: You mean you even read sermons?
1: Yeah. Let me read you something. Here. And in the brotherhood of mankind, there is everlasting hope. Oh, Lord, please forgive me for what I did.
0: Eh? What are you saying?
1: That sentence doesn't fit, does it? Then again, we are all one in the sight of the Creator. Let us think that way. And, oh, Lord, please forgive me for what I did.
0: Joe Terrace. He is thinking about what he does to Tubby.
1: Yeah. His subconscious mind thought about it.
0: The poor guy. It drives him crazy.
1: Yeah, I guess so. Well, I...
2: Well, Johnny. I looked for you at 4, but you are not here.
1: No, Marty, I was someplace else.
2: You know you owe me a sawbuck.
1: Oh, sure, sure. Here you are.
2: I always bet on a sure thing. See you again sometime, Johnny.
1: Yeah, sure.
0: Johnny, you do not lose that bet. You win it.
1: I told you once before, Broadway. I like Joe Terrace. The mistake he made doesn't count. Not for the bet.
3: And so ends the famous Damon Runyon story, Joe Terrace. Listen in again next week for... The Damon Runyon Theater.

0: The Damon Runyon Theater with John Brown as Broadway is directed by Richard Sandville, and the story is adapted for radio by Russell Hughes. 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

0: Have Gun, Will Travel. Starring Mr. John Daner as Paladin. San Francisco, 1875. The Carlton Hotel, headquarters of a man called Paladin.
1: Oh, hey, boy.
2: Oh, yes, Mr. Paladin.
1: Mr. Malone and I are going up to my suite to finish our business. Will you bring up some whiskey and soda, please?
2: Yes, sir, Mr. Paladin, right away.
1: This way, Mr. Malone. $50,000. It's quite a haul.
3: I told you that off the record, Paladin. I haven't let the amount of our loss be known. You'd not only close the bank, it would ruin the town.
1: I'd like to help you, Malone, but you don't give me much to go on. Here we are. Come right in.
3: Thank you.
1: Sit down.
3: Oh, it was a cleverly planned robbery, all right.
1: Five men, you say?
3: Yeah, but when the deputies caught up with them just outside of town, there were only four. In the gunfight that followed, two were killed and two got away.
1: And the fifth?
3: He must have been the ringleader. We figure he ran out on his men with the money.
1: Any idea who it was?
3: I have every reason to believe it was Pappy French.
1: Pappy French?
3: You've heard of him?
1: Yeah. Ever since I've been in the West, but I never believed in him. I always figured he was some sort of a legend.
3: Oh, Pappy French is very real.
1: Did you ever see him?
3: No.
1: Ever know anyone who did?
3: No.
1: And you want me to find him?
3: I want you to find my bank's $50,000.
1: Come in.
2: Your whiskey or soda?
1: Oh, thank you. Hey, boy, I'm leaving in the morning.
2: Oh, where you go this time, Mr. Paladin?
1: I'm going to track down $50,000 and a legend.
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1: Malone filled me in on the information he had, but it wasn't much. I had only a general direction and a cold trail. I wasted the first 2 days on a false lead, but shortly after dawn of the third day, I picked up some tracks that led through timber and on into hill country. By noon, I began to think I was wrong again, and then I heard a single shot. I worked my way forward and stopped suddenly at the edge of a clearing. The man was sprawled awkwardly on the ground, his right leg crumpled under him.
5: I suppose you give me a hand up, huh?
1: Suppose you put that gun away.
5: Well, all right. Oh, come on. Come on, help me.
1: What was the shot I heard?
5: Oh, my horse. I couldn't stand it no longer, watching the critter suffer. Stumbled he did and come to grief. Throwed me. Well, how about that hand up?
1: I'm afraid you came to grief, too. Looks like you've got a broken leg.
5: Oh, you a doctor?
1: No.
5: Well, how you know it's broke? Well, come on.
1: All right. Give me your hand.
5: All right. Oh, wait. Now, hold on. Look, just let me catch my breath. We'll try again. All right, now. No, put me down. Oh.
1: Maybe you better let me take a look at your leg.
5: You know something about setting bones?
1: Enough to get you to a doctor.
5: I don't want a doctor. But if you know how, go ahead. You fix it.
1: Well, I'll have to find something to use for splints. It'll hurt.
5: Oh, ain't nobody man enough to do a thing old Pappy can't take.
1: And you're Pappy French.
5: Maybe I am, maybe I ain't. What's it to you?
1: Let's get you fixed up first. We can talk later.
5: I guess I passed out.
1: I guess you did.
5: Hey, that's a right nice job, mister. Good as any doctor could do. I reckon it'll get me where I want to go.
1: Where's that?
5: Well, I didn't ask you your business, did I?
1: Well, I don't think you'll get very far on that leg.
5: Oh, I don't aim to be walking. I aim to borrow your horse. Hope you got no objections, because if you do,
1: this what you're looking for?
5: Now, how'd you get my gun? How'd you get it?
1: I only agreed to fix your leg. Nothing more.
5: Say, mister, you're pretty slick. Yes, sir, I like you. Hey, listen here. You help me to get where I'm going, and I'll cut you in.
1: You cut me in on what?
5: A satchel with $50,000 in it. What would you say if I cut you in for, maybe 10% of that?
1: Well, it'd depend on whose money it was.
5: It'd be your money after I give it to you. What do you want to ask me any fool questions for?
1: I'd like to know what the prospects are before I drop my present job.
5: Oh, what job's that?
1: To recover some money robbed from a bank in Merced last week.
5: Oh, is that so?
1: $50,000, to be exact.
5: Well, now, ain't that a remarkable coincidence?
1: You gonna lead me to it?
5: I reckon I ain't got much choice. Have I?
1: No, not much.
5: Come to think on it, you ain't too good off yourself.

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3: The way Pappy pointed out led into rough mountain country. The going was slow and difficult. I walked, leading the horse, while the old man hung in the saddle, gritting his teeth against the pain.
4: Paladin.
3: Yeah?
4: It might be a notion to stop and rest a bit.
3: There's not much cover here, in case anyone's looking for you.
4: Oh, who'd be looking for me? Excepting you.
3: You ran out on your partners on that bank job, didn't you?
4: Well.
3: You took the money and left them to fight it out with the deputies.
4: All right, what if I did? I figured they was young enough to make themselves another stake for me. It was my one last chance.
3: That's one way to look at it.
4: Oh, they probably all got killed anyway.
3: Two of them got away.
4: Say, is that so? Two of them, huh?
3: They're probably mighty anxious to find out what their leader did with all that money.
4: Well, was one of them a kid named Morley, a young punk with a two-hair mustache?
3: Morley? Yeah, the other one they called Bull.
4: Bull? Oh, he don't count, but that Morley. He always did want to carve himself a reputation out of my hide. Well, come on, let's move.
3: All right. No telling how close your friends might be.
4: Friends? Mister, 40 years I've been at odds with the law. I rode with many a man in that time, but you can't show me one I ever called friend.
3: Quite a record. I suppose you're proud of it.
4: Oh, lead the horse and quit preaching over me. I ain't dead yet. Cold grub.
3: Well, we can't take a chance on a fire. Unless you'd like to have Morley in to dine with us.
4: Paladin, what if I offer you half the money?
3: That money's going back to the bank.
4: Now, supposing I change my mind about showing you where the money's hid.
3: You could do that?
4: Well, all right, that's just what I'm going to do. Take me in, have them lock me up. I don't care.
3: You mean it?
4: Yes, sir. The man who hired you ain't ever going to see his money again.
3: You finished with that plate?
4: Yeah, here. Well, what you doing?
3: Getting my gear together.
4: Where are you going?
3: Well, I'm not making any money sitting here looking at you. Might as well go back to town and get a good night's sleep in a hotel bed.
4: What about me?
3: I'll send some people for you in the morning. I'll tell them to bring both a stretcher and a shovel, depending on who finds you first, they or Morley.
4: Paladin,
3: you like me to make a fire before I go?
4: No.
3: I think it's pretty cold up here at night.
4: I don't want no fire.
3: Suit yourself. Good night, Pappy.
4: Paladin.
3: Yeah?
4: All right, you win.
3: How's that?
4: You win. I'll take you there in the morning.
3: Just make up your mind, Pappy. One way or another, I'd like to get some sleep.
4: I still think you want it all for yourself, the whole 50,000.
3: Well, that's always a possibility.
4: I've seen lots of men talk big before they had temptation laying right in front of them. They sang a different tune, and...
3: You may have a point there, Pappy. Good night.
4: Hey, ain't we going to share stand and watch?
3: Expecting company.
4: Oh, that Morley kid can track like an Indian.
3: Wake me when you get tired. I don't think it'll bother us until we got the money.
4: You expect me to stand watch without a gun?
3: Oh, here. Your gun.
4: Oh.
3: Don't go shooting at shadows now. That's the quickest way to attract visitors.
4: Listen, Sonny, I've camped out once or twice before in my life.
3: Sure. Good night, Pappy.
4: think I need you, don't you? Pappy French don't need no man's charity. Paladin. Hey, Paladin.
5: Hmm?
4: Can you figure one good reason why I don't shoot you in the back?
5: 5 good reasons, Pappy. The bullets. They're here, in my saddlebag.
4: What? That's a rotten way to treat a man.
3: Just before I fell asleep, I took a long look at Pappy French, sitting alone, swinging an empty gun on the ghosts and torments of 40 years. I couldn't help him. I wished I could. Then I was awakened by a sound from out in the darkness, and I knew we had more than ghosts to think about. Hey, Pappy.
4: Pappy! Butcher. Oh, I reckon you must have dozed off.
3: Fine guard you are. Listen.
4: Paladin, give me my bullets.
3: Right, take it easy, Pappy.
4: Hey, they've rode off. Now, what do you make of that?
3: Well, they have us staked out now. Probably figure we won't start till sunup.
4: Oh, and then they aim to trail us to the money and then move in on us. Why let them do the choosing? Let's go after them.
3: Until we get the money, I'm not taking any chances on you getting shot.
4: You know, Maladin, you're a man of sound reasoning. I figure maybe you listen to a deal yet.
3: Feel able to travel yet, Pappy?
4: Yes, of course I do.
3: I'll bring the horse up.
4: Hey, Paladin! Paladin! Would you let me keep 10,000 of it? That and a day's head start to the border?
3: You don't give up easy, do you, Pappy?
4: No, I don't. Might be something for you to keep in mind.

0: Have you tried a Pepsi lately?
1: Paladin?
0: Yeah?
1: Look behind. That dust just over the far draw.
2: Yeah, they're gaining on us.
1: Why put off the job we got to do with them fellas?
0: My job is to get that money.
1: Yeah, but this here's a good place for an ambush. Come on, give me my cartridges. We'll wait for them.
0: Pappy, we aren't shooting anyone in cold blood.
1: Oh, what's the matter with you, boy?
0: You've lived by your rules, Pappy. I'll live by mine.
1: A man does what he's driven to do. You can't escape your fate no more than you can pick your father.
0: You really believe that, huh?
1: I believe in making the best of a bad job. 40 years of it. Not a scar on my body, not a slash, not a bullet hole. And dang few days were spent behind bars. No, sir. Pappy French lived high on the hog.
0: That's an impressive statement, Pappy. What have you got to show for it?
1: $42 and a handful of jingling silver.
0: Comes to just a little better than $1 a year.
1: Yeah, that's how it figures, don't it? All right, hold up a minute. Now, you see the boulder on that ledge up yonder?
0: Yeah?
1: Under there is $50,000. Chance to live out my years in comfort and respect.
0: That's it, huh?
1: That's it. Well, go on. Go dig it up, Paladin. And if you won't listen to reason, as soon as I get a chance, I'm going to fight you for it.
0: That boulder was heavy, and I was working against time. The men on our trail were closing the distance between us fast. And Pappy, how did you ever move this boulder?
1: The deputies was close on me. Oh, there's lots of strength in a desperate man. There you are. Now, it's buried shallow. Now, once more, Paladin, will you make a deal?
2: No.
1: You gonna take me in?
2: It's all I can do. For your sake, Pappy. I'll never make it alone.
0: Here it is. The satchel.
1: All right, open it. Pretty, ain't it? Okay, I'll take it now.
0: Pappy, I told you...
1: The bullets ain't in your saddlebag no more, Paladin. They're in this gun.
0: Don't make a mistake, Pappy.
1: You believe me now?
0: That's pretty stupid. We'll have Morley on us in a minute.
1: That's what I'm aiming for. If I can't do business with you, I'll join up with them.
0: The men you double-crossed?
1: Sure. We'll just let bygones be bygones and get back where we started.
0: You think you can do that?
1: And why not?
0: Well, you'll have a chance to find out. They'll be here any minute.
1: Yes, they will. In the meantime, I might as lief have your gun.
0: After he took my gun, Pappy dragged himself to the rim of the ledge. And slowly, painfully, leaning against a rock, pulled himself erect. For a moment, I had a glimpse of the man he once must have been as he faced Morley and Bull. They circled to a stop below him.
1: Howdy, boys! Come on up! It's payday! Share and share alike!
3: Why, you land double-crossing old fool, that's too good for you.
0: Pappy? Here, Pappy. Now, here. Come on, I'm behind this rock. Give me back my gun.
1: All right.
0: Now, you hurt bad.
1: You hear what he called me, old fool?
0: Hey, we don't have much cover here.
1: Don't you know when it's time to cut your losses? Go on, get out, save yourself.
0: We'll get out of this together, Pappy. Or we won't get out at all.
1: Oh, what's the matter with you, Paladin?
0: Can you handle that gun of yours?
1: Yes, I can. I got a few rounds left. I'm going to crawl out there to the edge and make them count.
0: No, Pappy.
1: Oh,
0: must stay back.
1: Leave me be, Paladin. I got something to do. Darn smart, Alex. Hey, Morley!
0: Pappy.
1: I made him.
0: Pappy.
1: Count, didn't I?
0: Yes, you did. Here, let me
1: help. No, it's no use, Paladin. Leave me be. That dirty-nosed kid made his count, too. Oh, don't matter. I reckon I'm getting old for this game. It's time to rest. Man ought to know when it's time for him to quit. Ain't that right, friend?
0: Yeah. Yeah, I guess that's right, friend.
4: Oh, Mr. Paladin, look like you have most exhausting trip. I carry saddlebag for you.
0: Thank you, hey boy.
4: You'll find a $50,000?
0: Yes.
4: Oh, you bring back?
0: Yes, the $50,000 is in the bank where it belongs.
4: You'll find a legend?
0: No. No legend. I found a lonely, tired old man.
4: A lonely, tired old man?
0: That's right.
4: Well, where is he? You bring him back?
0: No. There was a spot on the hillside where the old man had buried some dreams. I left him there.

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Featured in the cast were Joseph Kearns as Pappy French and Harry Bartell as Mr. Malone. 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
1: Who's he? Oh, that's me. Oh. Well, here I am again with $3,500 for one of our couples. Tidy sum, huh?
0: It certainly is.
1: Gentlemen, who's first?
0: Groucho, we invited some delivery men to the show, and our studio audience selected James Walker to be a contestant. His James. Partner is Mrs. Mary Carr. So, folks, would you come in, please, and meet Groucho Marx.
1: Welcome for the DeSoto Plymouth dealer. Say the secret word and you'll divide $100. It's a common word, something you'll find around the house. Mrs. Mary Carr and Mr. James Walker, huh? Mayor of New York, huh? Mrs. Carr, we get friendly in a hurry around here. You mind if I call you Mary?
2: No, I'd like you to.
1: Okay, now where are you from, Mary?
2: I was born in Philadelphia and raised in Germantown.
1: Mary, would you mind if I asked how old you were? I realize I might get slugged, but I think our listeners are always interested.
2: There's one time in a woman's life when she doesn't mind telling her age. I was 80 last March.
1: Really? Well, you're a very good-looking 80, Mary.
2: Thank you.
1: You can help me across the street anytime you want. Jimmy, how old are you?
3: 29, Groucho.
1: Where are you from?
3: I'm from Highland Park in Detroit, about 4 or 5 miles from the DeSoto plant.
1: Oh. Do you work for the DeSoto people?
3: No, I don't.
1: Okay. What sort of work do you do?
3: I work for United Parcel Service.
1: What kind of a racket is that?
3: Well, that's a delivery system. We have about the best in the United States, I guess. We deliver for retail.
1: That's enough. He's a parcel man, all right. He's all wrapped up in his job. Are there any special requirements for getting a job with your outfit?
3: The main one is you have to be honest.
1: Well, that's a pretty stiff requirement, isn't it? Let's forget it, shall we? How can they tell you're honest before they hire you?
3: They can, but if you're not honest, they'll find out soon enough.
1: I suppose the company gets a little suspicious when the delivery man hires a chauffeur to drive a truck. There's always one way to find out if a man's honest. Ask him. And if he says yes, you know he's crooked. Mary, let's converse with you. Now, let's see. You say you're from Philadelphia?
2: Mm-hmm.
1: Did you go to school there or work there?
2: Oh, I went to school. I graduated from the normal school as a teacher.
1: Oh, you were a school teacher in Philadelphia?
2: Mm-hmm.
1: Is that so? How long did you teach in Philadelphia?
2: I didn't teach, huh? Just a school teacher gone wrong.
1: What happened? Did the truant officer catch you hanging around the pool room? What do you mean you went wrong?
2: Oh, I became an actress.
1: You became an actress, huh?
2: Well, I hope that's what they called me anyhow. I went on the stage.
1: Were you in any Broadway plays?
2: Oh, yes. Some of the Hoyt plays, Alabama, the Cherry Pickers.
1: Texas Steer, were you in that?
2: Mm-mm.
1: Wasn't that one of the Hoyt plays, huh?
2: Yes, I think it was.
1: Yes, it was. Mm-hmm.
2: Way before your time.
1: You think so, huh?
2: Mm-hmm.
1: You're very flattering. Not only that, but you can't be a day over 50, Mary.
2: You tell that to all the girls.
1: It's true. I tell it to a few men, too, huh? Were you in any big shows that our audience might remember?
2: Oh, well, not stage show. I did the Mother and Over the Hill in the Silent Age, you know, way
1: over
2: back.
1: Over the Hill of the Poor House?
2: Yeah.
1: Oh,
2: mm-hmm.
1: How long ago was that?
2: Well, it was at least in 20.
1: Is that many? You're sort of the fairy godmother of television, aren't you? Huh? Your pictures will be seen for the next 20 years.
2: I've seen them. My grandchildren call me up and say, Nanny, you're on.
1: I bet they have new respect for you now, don't they?
2: They do.
1: What kind of parts did you play in pictures, Mary? You didn't always play mothers, did you?
2: Well, I was a mother about 200 times or more.
1: That'd be a good title for a movie, you know.
2: Yeah.
1: I was a mother 200 times. I was a mother 200 times for the FBI. You say you were a mother in 200 movies? Did you enjoy playing this role so many times, Mary?
2: Well, it got to be rather boring, Groucho.
1: Would you like to play a hussy in the pictures?
2: No. I couldn't be wicked at 80.
1: Mary, it hasn't slowed me up any. Well, it's been very interesting talking to you two, Mary, but now it's time to play You Bet Your Life. Let's see. Now, you select a dictionary quiz, and remember, the more the question is worth, the harder it is. Now, you can start with a $10 question or a $50 or a $100, anything you want. But one answer between them.
2: What'll it be?
3: How about 70?
2: 70, you want?
3: Is that all right
2: you
3: with
2: you?
3: You
2: know your dictionary?
3: Is that all right with you?
1: Which part of the dictionary do you know, Jimmy? The outside or the inside?
3: The outside, probably.
1: All right. What do you call the person who gives the parting address at a graduation?
2: The valedictorian.
1: Valedictorian is correct, huh?
0: And you now have $170.
1: Now, what do you want?
2: Well, we might as well go on. Nothing to lose. 80?
1: What do you call...

0: Now, what do you want?
1: Well, we might as well go on. Nothing to lose. 80?
0: 80? What do you call the edge of... What do you call the edge of cloth woven to prevent raveling?
1: A selvage.
0: Selvage is correct.
2: You now have $250 in your bankroll.
3: You're pretty lucky to have a partner like that, Jimmy.
4: I sure am.
0: Now,
4: she knows the inside.
1: Now, well, let's go up. No, you're going down.
3: You want 90? Well, let's see how well you listen to this show. What does the word encomium mean?
1: E-N-C-O-M-R-U-M. It's a praise.
3: That's right. That's good enough. Stop right there.
2: You now have $340.
3: You know, I mispronounced it a few weeks ago on this show. For some curious reason, I said ecomium instead of encomium. And I got a ton of mail. All right, now how much have they got?
2: $340.
3: That's your last chance to beat the other couples. What are you going to go for?
1: $100.
3: $100? What is a more common time for a colliery? C-O-L-L-I-E-R-Y.
1: Well, that's a mine.
3: It's a coal mine. Don't go any further.
2: And you've gone all the way. You wind up with $440.
3: Well, thanks and good luck to Minnesota Plymouth Dealers. You're pretty true.
2: 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Groucho, we have a housewife for you, Mrs. Jerry Shipley and her partner.
3: Why do you always say you have a housewife for me?
2: I should change that, I guess, shouldn't I?
3: I'll take every other housewife, huh?
2: All right.
3: Take an occasional housewife.
2: I have a housewife, Groucho, and her name is Mrs. Jerry Shipley, and her partner is Mr. William Vaughn. So, folks, would you come in, please, and meet Groucho Marx.
3: Mr. William Vaughn and Mrs. Jerry Gerard Shipley. Mrs. Shipley, I'll start with you. What is your first name?
5: Jerry.
3: Is that short for Geraldine?
5: No, I was christened Jerry.
3: You were? How come?
5: Well, it's just an old...
3: Spanish
5: Southern
3: custom?
5: Yeah, an old Southern custom, giving girls boys' names down there.
3: You know any girls named Hank in the South?
5: I know one named Henry.
3: Imagine being under a magnolia tree in the moonlight with a pretty girl, and you turn to her and say, "Kiss me, Henry." Probably hit you with a plate of corn pone. Where are you from, Mrs. Shipley?
5: Well, I usually say Paducah, Kentucky, because people ask so many questions. But
3: well, I should think so. Huh?
5: But it's really a little town called Barlow, near there.
3: I see. And who are you again? I forgot all about
5: Jerry
3: you.
5: Jerry Shipley.
3: You're both Jerry Shipley?
6: No, I'm Bill Vaughn.
3: You're Bill Vaughn, huh? You used to pitch for the Cubs, didn't you?
6: No, not me.
3: No? Well, they had a Vaughn there.
6: Oh, yes. Several Vaughns.
3: You related to that Vaughn?
6: None whatsoever.
3: You know, he pitched a 19-inning, 1-0 game against Brooklyn some years ago?
6: Well, the Vaughns do great things at times.
3: Have you done anything great that you could tell us about?
6: Well, it depends upon what you may refer to.
3: That's true. Well, where are you from? Well, let's start with that. Huh?
6: Well, I was born in Osceola, Missouri.
3: Well, that's pretty great, right?
6: And moved to Oroville.

0: California when I was 6 years of age.
1: Oh. What sort of business are you in now, Mr. Bourne?
0: Well, I'm Executive Vice President, Secretary, Treasurer, and Director of Electrical Products Corporation, manufacturers of neon and xenon signs in the 11 western states and for many of the DeSoto Plymouth dealers in the area.
1: Well, thanks for that information. I'll keep my trap shut for now. Because I need a job as well as the next fella. The next fella happens to be Harpo. Do you have any interest besides being a housewife, Jerry?
2: Yes, I do. I have some hobbies. I like interior decorating, and I like analyzing handwriting or graphology.
1: Is that what it's called, graphology?
2: Yes, uh-huh.
1: I thought graphology was what a politician did.
2: No.
1: Could you analyze my handwriting?
2: Yes.
1: If I gave you a sample? Okay. I don't look. This will surprise a lot of people who didn't think I could write at all, huh? Here you are. See what you can do with that, Jerry. And while you're working on it, I'll talk to your partner here.
2: All right.
1: You analyze that. Now, Mr. Vaughn, do you have any outside interests?
0: Yes, Groucho, I'm the illustrious potentate of Amalika Shrine Temple, Los Angeles, ancient Arabic order, nobles of the Mystic Shrine.
1: What are some of the activities of these organizations?
0: We have many charities centered primarily upon what we consider the world's greatest fraternal philanthropy, Shriners Hospital for Crippled Children. We have discharged more than 250,000 crippled children who were materially aided or completely cured.
1: I must say, your lodge does a great job, Bill. I know all about your work, and I congratulate you.
0: Thank you, wonderful. Yeah.
1: Well, Mr. Shipley, how do you analyze my handwriting? What kind of a fellow am I? Tell the truth. Forget that I also happen to run the quiz. Be merciless.
2: Well, you're very inquisitive.
1: Nosy, you mean,
2: eh? Yeah. You're witty. You're ambitious. You have a strong will. And if you hadn't become an actor, I think you might have become a scientist.
1: The way
2: you make some of your characters.
1: I don't think so, Jerry. I took one of those scientific tests in the laboratory at UCLA just the other day. And three white rats and a guinea pig beat me to the cheese. Well, I'm flattered by your diagnosis, Jerry. It's been an experience talking to you two, but now it's time to play You Bet Your Life. Let's see what we have here.
3: In the race for the $3,500, the first couple won $440, and the secret word is chair.
1: You selected geography. And remember, the more the question is worth, the harder it is.
0: 100?
1: 100. In what country or principality do you find the fabulous resort city of Monte Carlo?
2: Monaco.
1: Monaco is right.
3: You're off to a flying start. You have $200 in your bankroll.
1: You're off to a flying start.
2: 90.
1: What famous cape on the coast of North Carolina is noted for its bad storms?
2: Cape Hatteras.
1: That's correct.
3: You now have $290.
1: What next?
0: 80.
1: What country is directly east of Poland? East of Poland.
2: Russia.
1: Russia is correct.
3: You now have $370.
1: The way things are going over there, Russia is east of everything.
0: 70.
1: Okay, for $70, what is the former name of the country now called Iran?
0: Iran used to be under the control of Turkey at one time. All right, I think it should be Turkey.
2: I say Persia.
1: Persia is right, and it's a good thing you stuck up.
3: And you wind up with $440.
1: Thanks, and good luck to the DeSoto Plymouth dealer. Yes, you're All right, George, proceed.
3: Well, we found a couple of young single people for you tonight, Groucho. Miss Eleanor Green and Mr. Noel Kennedy. Would you come in, please, and meet Groucho Marx?
1: Welcome, welcome for the DeSoto Plymouth Dealers. Say the secret word and you'll divide $100. It's a common word, something you'll find around the house. Noel Kennedy and Eleanor Green. Well, you're a fine-looking couple. Neither of you married?
4: No.
5: No, I'm not, Groucho.
1: You're not married, eh? Would you like to get married someday, Eleanor?
5: Oh, I think every young girl would. They'd like a husband and a home and some children.
1: Mm-hmm. Well, you're in the right place. Have you got a marriage license with you?
5: Well, no.
1: Don't you think that's pretty careless? You'd certainly never think of going fishing without a fishing license, would you?
5: Well, I think that would be a different story.
1: You just think it's different, that's all. Sucker's the sucker, whether he's walking or swimming. Well, let's find out something about you two. Eleanor, where are you from?
5: I'm from Beverly Hills, California.
1: Beverly Hills, yes.
5: Huh? Oh.
1: How long have you lived out here?
5: 23 years.
1: Mm-hmm. You're a natural-born citizen, huh?
5: Mm-hmm.
1: What sort of work do you do?
5: Well, I'm a third-grade teacher, Groucho.
1: You're a school teacher?
5: Yes.
1: Didn't have any school teachers like that when I went to school. You're Noel Kennedy?
4: Well, I prefer to be called Bill Groucho.
1: You prefer to be called Bill Groucho? It's kind of a silly name,
4: Bill,
1: isn't it?
4: Bill, period.
1: Huh?
4: Bill, period.
1: Bill, period, you want to be called?
4: Bill Kennedy.
1: Bill Kennedy. Well, who is Noel?
4: I'm confused.
1: Noel Confused. Well, that's a nice name. Now, where are you from, Noel?
4: I'm from Brisbane, Australia.
1: Oh, Australia.
4: Uh-huh.
1: Well, what is it like in Brisbane?
4: Well, Brisbane's a big semi-tropical city. It's
1: semi-tropical?
4: Mm-hmm.
1: I didn't know that.
4: Well, it's very much like L.A., a little warmer.
1: What sort of work did you do in Brisbane?
4: Well, when I was younger, I went prospecting with an older brother in a place called Mai Mai in Queensland.
1: When you were younger?
4: Mm-hmm.
1: How old are you?
4: I'm 24.
1: Getting along, Bill. Huh? Now, where did you say you went prospecting?
4: Mai Mai. It's a little place outside Bong Bong, which is in male section.
1: Mai Mai is near Bong Bong?
4: That's right.
1: Well, that's right across the river from Walla Walla, isn't it?
4: No, it's in male section 493, via Morani, via Marion, via McKay, North Queensland, Australia.
1: You must get a lot of mail with an address like that. How do you get it? Is it floated ashore in a bottle?
4: Well, if you send a postcard, there's not much room for the message.
1: No, I guess not. What's the reason you never got married, Bill? Shrewd fellow, these Australians.
4: No, I was always a little cynical, and I could never see any reason in giving away half my food to get the other half cooked.
1: Is this the customary attitude by the Australian youths?
4: No.
1: You're just speaking for yourself, huh?
4: Just personally. I've changed a lot since then.
1: You don't have this attitude about marriage at present, do you?
4: No.
1: Well, how recently have you changed? In the last 3 minutes?
4: That's a pretty good estimate.
1: Approximately. And you, Eleanor, what would you require in the man that you'll marry?
5: Oh, I'd like him to be nice looking and have a good sense of humor and charming and, oh, he must be intelligent, too.
1: No money?
5: Comes later.
1: Would you say you're intelligent, Bill?
4: I don't know about that, but I had an IQ test once. And
1: you had what?
4: I had an IQ test once, and it rated fairly high.
1: Well, do you know what your IQ is, Eleanor?
5: A psychology teacher once took it, and it came out 140.
1: Well, if it goes any higher, my advice is sell it. Is that a pretty good IQ, Bill? 140? 140?
4: That's very good. 140 is genius rating.
1: Uh-huh. And what's yours, do you know?
4: 141.5.
1: You mean we've got two geniuses up here? No wonder they're not married. They're too smart. Well, we're going to take an awful beating in the quiz. Bill, obviously you have a lot in common. You could have a good time on a brainy day. All right, let's play You Bet Your Life. We'll start you off with $100. If you miss a question, you lose half your bankroll.
3: In the race for the $3,500, the first two couples are tied with $440 each.
1: You selected music. And remember, the more the question is worth, the harder it is. It's kind of a curious category for two geniuses, isn't it? All right, now what do you want to start with? $10, $50, $100, anything.
4: $70.
1: Before Richard Rodgers teamed up with Oscar Hammerstein II, he wrote many great songs with another talented lyricist. What was his name?
5: Larry Hart
1: is correct.
3: You now have $170 in your bankroll.
1: Now what do you want?
4: 80.
1: Okay, the orchestra will play a longtime favorite. You tell me the name of it. Okay, Jack, play. What is it?
4: My partner says jealous.
5: Jealous.
1: Oh, well, that's right. Jealous is right.
3: You now have $250.
1: $250. You want to go ahead?
5: Yes.
4: Mm-hmm.
5: $90. Well, we're on the 90.
1: Okay. Duke Ellington wrote this song, which became a big hit in 1942. You identify it. Music, maestro.

0: Okay, what is it?
1: Don't get around much anymore.
0: Well, apparently you do.
2: And you now have $340 in your bankroll.
0: It's your last chance to beat the other couples.
3: 100.
0: $100?
3: Dollar, yeah.
0: In George White's Scandals of 26, that's 1926. This song was introduced for the first time. What's the name of it?

0: Versus the Blues.
1: The Birth of the Blues.
2: Howie, give him a big kiss. And besides all that, you have $440.
3: Thanks. Thanks and good luck from the Soda Plymouth Dealers. I hope you two are very happy.
2: And that means that all three couples on our show tonight, in just 1 minute, will get the chance couples. Of the DeSoto Plymouth $3,500 question. Well, Groucho, here come the three couples, all of them timed for a chance of the DeSoto Plymouth big question. They'll write down their answer on the cards that we've given them, and if all three couples get it right, they'll divide the money among them.
3: Mob scene, Mary.
0: Oh, yes.
3: All right.
0: That's wonderful.
3: All right, here we go. For $3,500, I'll give you 15 seconds to decide on the single answer between you. Think carefully, and please no help from the audience. James Fenimore Cooper wrote five historical novels: The Deerslayer, Last of the Mohicans, The Pathfinder, The Pioneers, and The Prairie. For $3,500, what was the name given to this internationally popular series of novels? Write it down.

0: This is a blank.
1: From Miss Carr and her partner?
0: Miss Carr and Jimmy Walker. Yes. Leather stocking tails.
1: And what is yours?
0: No, leather stocking tails.
2: It's this couple here.
3: Well, stick around. You come back here, please.
0: Well, now, let's see. The gentleman, the Shriners Organization.
4: Al Malika.
0: And Jerry from Paducah.
5: Yeah. Barlow.
0: From Barlow. Well, that's close enough. You win $3,500. And how much in the quiz?
1: The all $440.
0: That's $3,940. Congratulations, and the more than 3,000 DeSoto Plymouth dealers from coast to coast, you bet your life.

0: Be sure to tune in again next Wednesday night at the same time for the Groucho Marx Show, when the big question will be worth $1,000. 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
8: The black and white check suit has finally been found. And to add to our mystery, a woman was wearing it. And $900 was recovered. And the keen nose of the sheriff also discovered that the woman used Christmas night perfume. As we join our adventurers now, the sheriff is still questioning the woman found wearing the suit.
9: So, your name is Mary Lopez. The handkerchief is yours. Your nittles are M.L. And you admit this strand of hair matches yours. But you still say you didn't kill Sloppy Jim.
10: No. No, I did not kill him. I tell you, I did not know this Sloppy Jim.
9: Well, I'm glad to hear it. I didn't think you'd done it, but I had to question you. It's my duty. Ain't mad, are you?
10: No, but I'd like to go home now. I am so tired of this question.
9: I wish you had a no, Jim. Then you'd know why we're so anxious to catch the person what killed him. Jim was a fine fella, and he sure had a lot of friends.
10: Señor Sheriff, it is all right for me to go home now.
9: Eh? Yes, sir. Jim was always doing something for somebody. That's why he had so many friends. Everybody liked him. He was so big-hearted.
10: I ask you some more questions, Señor Sheriff. If you are finished with these questions of me.
9: Well, Alistair, I'll bet you when we do find the killer, it'll be some low-down villain with no principle at all. Because Jim was a good feller, and he never done nobody wrong.
10: He never do nobody wrong. You mean he never do anything which is right. He was a good fellow, huh? Oh, you did not know him like Maria Lopez know him.
9: So you did know him, eh? Yes, what a thought. You did know Jim Hernandez. You give yourself away that time, young woman.
10: Know him? Say, senor, I think I did. I was his wife.
11: His wife?
12: Jim's wife?
9: You were Sloppy Jim's wife? Why, I never noticed Sloppy Jim had a wife.
10: No, and nobody else know that he had a wife. If it had not my marriage certificate and the memory of the priest, I would not know him myself. He took all my money, and then he leave me, and he never come back. I love him. I beg him to let me be near him. But no, no, he have other girls. He did not want Maria. I could stand it no more. And 3 months ago, I follow him here from Mexico City, and I find out that he is a big leader of the smugglers, hijackers, and gamblers. He tried to make me go back home and leave him here. But I say, no, no, I will not go. I tell him then, if he do not come back and live with me like a good husband should, that I will tell the police all I know about him and his gang of smugglers. And then he gets so sweet to me. He is frightened. He know Maria will keep her word. He takes me and he say, it is all right, Maria. It is all right. I take you back, and I be good husband. And now we go for a nice long walk in the woods, eh? Huh? What you say, huh? He get me in the woods, and then he say to me, So, you will tell the police, eh? You will tell them all about Jim, eh? You will never tell anybody anything. Then, Mr. Sheriff, he take out the gun. I grab him by the arm. We fight. He catch me by the throat with his other hand so I cannot make the scream. We struggle. But soon I get my hand on the trigger. And the gun, she go off. And that is all, Senor Sheriff. Now you know everything. I kill him. I kill Jim Hernandez.
9: Well, I guess that closes that case. We'll just take you down to police headquarters now and let you put your confession in writing. I'm along now.
10: Please, Senor Sheriff, do not arrest me. I did not mean to kill Jim.
9: No, I don't reckon you did. Seems kind of to me that you shot him in self-defense. So I don't reckon it'll go hard with you. I don't suppose they'll give you more than 99 years. I'm along now.
0: Well, it's just as you said, Sheriff. It's a stiff wind that blows nobody harm.
4: Yes, right. You see, Betty, everything happens for the best. We lost the money, and when we found it, we cleared up one of the biggest mysteries of our lives. Dad and mother are innocent. We have money to pay off the mortgage, and everybody's happy.
11: Betty, look at that crowd that's following the sheriff to the jail.
0: Well, don't stand there and look at them going the other way. Let's do something.
11: Hmm?
0: Just a minute, ladies and gentlemen. Don't leave yet. We are just getting ready to put on another free show.
12: Come right on back, folks, if you want to see the second show of the evening. It's going to start right now.
11: That's doing the work. Yes, sir, we're going to start right now, folks, and it's all free.
12: Yes, sir, that's right. And we know you saw the first show, but stay for this one, too. It's all different. And if you don't believe it, just listen while Rasta sings Sonny Boy.
11: Oh.

0: Elmo, you look like you were terribly sick. Or what? What's the matter?
1: Man, he is sick. He's wusser than sick.
0: Well, what's the matter with Sambo?
1: Well, sir, when we was on the way here from the post office, we saw two little boys what was selling lemonade. One of the boys was getting 5 cents a glass, and the other boy was offering his lemonade for 1 cent a glass.
0: Mm-hmm.
1: Well, I got mine at the 5 cent place, but Sambo, you know him, he went over and got some of the 1 cent lemonade.
0: Yeah.
1: Well, sir, after we was all through drinking it, Sambo asked the little boy how come he was selling his lemonade for only 1 cent a glass. And the little kid says, well, you see, it's this way. The cat fell in mine. Hey, what's that you's eating, Sambo?
2: Boy, I'm going to have myself a feast. A lady up the street sent me on an errand, and when I got back, she called me in the house and showed me a great big fat turkey, all roasted brown and juicy. And she said, Sambo, does you want some turkey? And I said, yes, ma'am, I sure do. And she said, what part of the turkey does you want? I said, why, I'll take a hunk of the breast or the leg, please, ma'am. And she said,
1: Sambo, I's ashamed of you. Ain't you had no raisin, boy? The idea you asking that lady for the leg and the breast of that turkey.
2: Well, what should I ask for?
1: Why, you should ask for the light meat and the dark meat. Always remember, son, that the breast is the light meat. And the leg is the dark meat.
2: The breast is the light meat, and the leg is the dark meat.
1: Yeah, man.
2: Boy, that might be all right for a turkey, but I was just thinking how funny it sounds if I called on my gal and said, come over here, sugar, and set on my dark meat, and lay your head on my light meat.
3: All right, get ready, girls. It's time to fall in love, and Sambo tells you why. All right, Sambo.

0: 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Here comes Charcoal, and he's ready to sell you a bottle of health and happiness.
1: Hey, buddy. Hey, buddy. Have you got our $333 reward money?
2: 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Come on, Betty, and bring all the money you have in that little bag.
3: 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What are we going to do?
1: We're
3: going to
1: pay off the mortgage on Dad's house car.
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1: Lifebuoy Health Soap presents Big Town. The headline stories of a great city dramatically reported by Steve Wilson, fighting managing editor whose creed, as with all great newsmen, is emblazoned on the masthead of the Illustrated Press.
3: The power and the freedom of the press is a flaming sword. That it may be a faithful servant of all the people, use it justly, hold it high, guard it well.
1: Now, Big Town, and tonight's headline story captioned, Double Murder. Few men are capable of murdering a woman, and if the attempt fails, the would-be killer must strike again. And such is the background of Steve Wilson's strange case of double murder, which began some months ago near Gangland's conventional burial ground, an abandoned coal dock on the Big Town waterfront.
4: Dick, get her out of the back of the car.
5: Hey, why don't you drive us right into that drink and be done with it?
4: I know what I'm doing. Drag her out of there and I'll make sure that chain don't come loose and let her float up into the city morgue.
5: Yeah, okay. Well, I don't like the idea of cooling dames. Nobody gets off of a big tag for killing a dame.
4: Put her down on the edge and quit jittering. I don't like it either, but orders are orders.
5: How come Anders made you do it, Artie? I thought you were soft on a canary.
4: Who says I did?
5: Okay, then Anders. But I thought he never...
4: Quit thinking, Dink. Quit talking about her. She was a good kid, but she knew what happened to that narcotic fed.
5: Okay. Let's get it done with and get out of here.
4: Okay. This canvas will hold. The chain will keep her on the bottom till it won't matter.
5: Where'd you get that chain, Artie?
4: Off of the gate of Mickey Martin's casino on the River Road.
5: Creeps, that'll tie this to him if the cops drag her up out of the drink.
4: That's the big idea. Come on, grab hold.
5: Creeps. She ain't very heavy either.
4: Shut up, Dink. Heave.
5: Creeps, Artie. I need a drink.
4: Shut up. Let's get out of here.
6: Steve, you got a minute?
7: Sure thing, Lorelei, my lovely. Come in.
6: I want you to listen to something that may be right up your alley. Come in, Miss Mills. Thank you, Miss Kilburn. Steve, this is Cora Mills. She's from upstate.
7: How do you do, Miss Mills?
8: How do you do, Mr. Wilson?
6: She's here in Big Town looking for her sister.
8: She's disappeared, Mr. Wilson. I haven't heard from her in 2 weeks.
7: Well, perhaps she just hasn't written.
8: No, there's something wrong, I'm sure. I phoned the rooming house where she was supposed to be staying. The landlady said she'd never been there.
7: What was she doing in Big Town?
8: She hoped to get a job singing.
7: Singing?
8: Yes, she sang in one of our local nightclubs upstate.
7: I see. Did she ever write you? Mention any contacts she'd made?
8: Only one person. Someone by the name of Tyler, a talent agent. He was going to get her a job.
7: Tyler? Ever heard of him, Lorna?
9: Yeah, Steve. He's a crummy 20%er in the old Big Town building.
8: I went there this afternoon, and his secretary said he'd never had anyone named Clara Mills on his talent list.
7: Sounds like a cover-up. Have you contacted the Missing Persons Bureau, Miss Mills?
8: No, sir, not yet.
9: I checked the bureau, the hospitals, and the morgue, Steve. Nothing.
8: I came to the Illustrated Press because I've heard you help people like me, Mr. Wilson. I hoped you'd run a story. Perhaps even print a picture.
7: Well, we'll do anything we can, Miss Mills. Have you a photo of your sister?
8: Yes. Here it is, Mr. Wilson.
7: Oh, this will help. We can print it, but first... Wait a minute, Miss Mills. This is a photograph of you.
8: No, I'm Cora Mills. That's Clara. We're twins, Mr. Wilson, identical twins.
7: Good grief. That changes things. If anything has happened to your sister, those responsible may know you're looking for her by now.
9: How about that landlady, Steve? She must be lying.
7: Go see her, Lorelei. Put the pressure on.
9: Uh-huh.
7: Size her up for a sign of a payoff to keep her mouth shut.
9: I think she has been paid, and it'll be a pleasure.
7: Well, take Harry the hack along. Landladies who can be bought, maybe rough and tough.
9: Okay, Steve, are you going to call on Tyler, the talent toad?
4: Yes.
8: Let me go with you, Mr. Wilson.
7: No, Miss Mills, I want you to stay right here in my office.
8: But why, Mr. Wilson?
7: Well, this doesn't sound like any Penny Ante cover-up, Miss Mills. And if anything really serious has happened to your twin sister, those responsible are liable to start thinking they're seeing a ghost.
8: Ghost? Then you think Clara's been murdered?
7: Oh, I'm sorry, Miss Mills. It would be folly and dangerous to you to overlook that tragic possibility.
8: I don't care about myself, Mr. Wilson. Clara was so different from me in everything but looks. Talented, wild, headstrong. But I loved her. And I'll do anything to find those who've hurt her, maybe even killed her.
7: I know you will, and you may have the chance, Miss Mills, but I want you to stay right here at the Illustrated Press until Miss Kilbert and I can find out if your sister is alive or dead.
10: Vic Anders.
11: Vic, it's me, Tyler. I've been trying to reach you all afternoon.
10: Yeah, I'll bet. I've been busy.
11: Remember that Clara Mills canary I sent you?
10: You never sent me nobody, you percentage punk.
11: Yeah, I know. That's what you told me to say. But a dame come in this afternoon while I was out of my office.
10: What happened?
11: My gal said I'd never handle that dame.
10: You dope. If anybody asked, they must have known you did handle her.
11: But there ain't nothing here in my office to prove it. No records, no pictures of the dame.
10: Nothing but you.
11: I won't talk. I'll keep clam, Vic. You can trust me.
10: Sure.
11: Want for me to get out of town for a while?
10: Yeah. Stay in your office. I'm sending Artie over after you.
11: Artie?
10: Yeah, but relax. You're just going on a little trip. Stay put or we'll find you and you will go for a long ride.
11: Amber's lying. You don't trust me. He's going to shut me up. Like he did that Mills dame. I've got to get out of here before... Artie!
12: Hello, Tyler. You going away?
11: No, I... What's the idea of crashing my private office?
7: The outer door to your so-called reception room was open. Who's the Artie character you're expecting?
11: None of your business. I ain't booking no acts. Beat it.
7: I'm not selling an act, Tyler.
11: What do you want?
7: I want a straight answer to a simple question.
11: Name it.
7: Where is Clara Mills?
11: Clara Mills? Who's she? Never heard of a canary by that name.
7: You're a rotten liar, Tyler.
11: I'm not
7: you
11: lying.
7: You tripped yourself in your first lie. I didn't say Clara Mills was a singer.
11: I just guessed.
7: Well, then guess what's going to happen to you if you keep on lying to cover whatever's happened to that girl.
11: Let go. I don't know what happened to her.
7: Stop lying, Tyler. This smells like murder.
11: How do you know I'm lying?
7: It's written all over you. I walk in here and find you waiting for someone called Artie. You're getting ready to run. And when I opened that door, you sounded like you expected the kiss of death.
11: Who are you? A copper?
7: No, but thanks for the compliment. I'm Steve Wilson of the press.
11: Oh, a newspaper.
7: Yes. And if you don't talk to me, you'll talk to the police. If your friend Artie doesn't get here first.
11: Oh, no, let me go. I don't dare talk.
7: Don't be a fool, Tyler. It's obvious you're marked for a ride or a rub-out. Whether you talk or not.
11: Let me go, Wilson. I gotta get out of here. They're coming after me any time now. Wilson, somebody just come in the outer office.
7: Is there another way out of this office?
11: No. Get out of sight. If they find me talking to a newspaper guy, they'll blast me, sure.
7: All right. I'll get against the wall behind the door when it opens, but cross me up and you'll be signing your own death warrant.
13: Okay, Tyler. Come on, let's go.
7: Don't walk out there, Tyler. Try to get him in here.
11: Wait a minute. I'm packing a few things.
13: Oh, yeah? Come on, Tyler. You're traveling light.
11: All right, but I got to take a few papers.
13: Get away from that desk.
11: Like nothing I will.
13: Yeah, that's right. Like nothing you will. So long.
7: Tyler, where'd he hit you?
11: In the throat. Listen, Wilson.
7: Lie still. He's gone. Where's your phone?
11: Behind you. On the windowsill. Listen.
7: Oh, wait a minute. He got you in the throat. You need a doctor. Quick.
11: No. Now listen. He got me twice.
7: Where else?
11: Here. Over the heart.
10: Homicide.
7: This is Steve Wilson. Will you ask Inspector Callahan to come to room 210, old Big Town building, and order an ambulance for a gunshot case?
10: Okay, Mr. Wilson. Can you hold on?
11: Wilson. Listen.
7: Yes, just a minute, officer. What are you trying to say, Tyler? Here. Write it on this piece of paper. We'll try to talk. Good grief.
10: What happened, Mr. Wilson? I haven't located Inspector Callahan yet.
7: All right. When you do, tell him never mind the ambulance. Just bring a basket. Tagged for the morgue.
1: Thus, death has wiped out one lead in the riddle of the missing girl. But for the tense and exciting developments, we'll return to Steve Wilson and Big Town in a moment. All these years I've been using Lifebuoy Health Soap, I always did think it got me cleaner somehow, but I never knew how right I was till recently when I saw the actual proof. Here's what the doctors now know. After comparing the effects of daily baths with different soaps, they made this amazing statement. Actually, you're cleaner, safer from B.O. when you bathe daily with Lifebuoy than when you bathe with any other leading soap. The doctors studied 820 scientific tests and discovered that it's Lifebuoy's purifying ingredient that makes the difference. If all of you could see the evidence the doctors saw, evidence that I've seen with my own eyes, you'd never use any toilet soap but Lifebuoy in your daily bath. Well, these doctors discovered time after time that daily baths are not all alike. You are cleaner, you are safer from B.O. with Lifebuoy than with any other leading soap. And remember, the purifying ingredient actually makes Lifebuoy milder, safe even for a baby's tender skin. So enjoy the real pleasure of a Lifebuoy bath every day. It's refreshing and mild. And Lifebuoy gets you cleaner. You'll like it. Get some tomorrow and see. Now back to Big Town and to Steve Wilson's headline story of Double Murder. Tracing a young girl whose twin sisters appealed to the Illustrated Press for help, Steve Wilson located a shady talent agent who apparently booked the missing girl into some Big Town nightclub. But the agent was murdered before he could talk. Meanwhile, following another lead, Lorelei Kilbourne and Harry the Hack approach a cheap rooming house near the theater section of Big Town.
14: This is the roach roost, Miss Kilbourne.
8: Oh, thanks, Harry. You wait in your hack while I quiz this landlady with a conveniently forgetful memory.
14: Well, Miss Kilbourne, did the boss not explicitly state that I was to stick to you in the event of eventualities requiring some flexing and unflexing of muscle, which I am very good at?
8: Yes, but I'm going to question the lady on her own doorstep, and if I need you, I'll call for reinforcements.
14: Okay, and speaking of the lady, there is a somewhat avoirdupois Amazon oogling us through the curtains of the ground floor front.
8: Thanks, Harry. That may be a good sign. Wait here.
14: Watch her, Miss Kilbourne. She's waddling to the door.
8: That suits me. Oh, she's an eager beaver. No need to ring. Good evening.
15: What do you want?
8: I might want to rent a room.
15: I'm full up. No vacancies, dearie.
8: Expect any?
15: No. Who said I might and who sent you?
8: A girl who had a room here a couple of weeks ago.
15: What girl?
8: Clara Mills.
15: You're a liar. No Mills gal ever stayed here. What's the gag? You the dame that phoned yesterday? Said you was a sister from out of town?
8: No, I'm just a friend of the family.
15: Well, beat it. No Mills dame ever rented a room in my place. She got herself in a jam, it's no skin off of my neck.
8: What makes you think Clara Mills might be in a jam?
15: Out of town dames are always coming to Big Town and getting themselves in jams.
8: And the same goes for women who run boarding houses and let their tenants vanish and lie about it when they're questioned.
15: Who are you calling a liar? Who are you? A femme flat from the missing persons office?
8: No, but if you don't answer my questions, they'll be around and you'll do your talking at headquarters.
15: What's this dame pulled? How come the heat's on?
8: What heat?
15: I mean, how come you and the sister's looking for her?
8: There's a fair chance she's been murdered.
15: Murdered?
8: Yes. And now before you do any more lying, think over the consequences of being an accessory to a murder against whatever you were paid to keep your mouth shut.
15: You're crazy. I don't know nothing.
8: We know she roomed here. She wrote her sister.
15: She was lying. I ain't had a vacancy in a month.
8: How much are they paying you to say that?
15: Nothing, and you can't prove a thing.
8: Oh, so you removed their clothes and their luggage. They've really got you up to your neck in criminal conspiracy.
15: I ain't talking. You can't trick me into admitting nothing.
8: You've been tricked. Who shut your mouth with money or threats?
15: Nobody.
8: Where did Clara Mills get a job?
15: I don't know.
8: If you don't tell us, we'll get it out of her agent.
15: What agent?
8: Tyler, a talent toad in the old big town building.
15: Never heard of him. Don't know nothing. Get out. Beat it. Let me alone.
14: What's the matter, Miss Gilbane? Don't the lady want to buy no subscription to help you work your way through college?
8: No, Harry. She's trying to work her way into woman's prison for the rest of her unnatural life.
14: She shall live so long.
15: What do you mean by that, crack, Hackie?
14: If you will observe carefully, madam, there is a gent meandering up and down across the street who is very interested in our little tete-a-tete, and he is manicuring his mitts with a toad sticker, which might likewise be used for cutting throats. Yours, for instance.
15: You don't scare me. I don't know nothing, and I ain't talking.
8: All right, but if you live long enough to change your mind, call Steve Wilson at the Illustrated Press.
15: Well, don't hold your breath.
14: Sorry, Miss Kilpine. Did I do wrong butting in?
8: I don't know, Harry. Is that man across the street really watching this house?
14: Yeah, and he ain't thinking of buying it.
8: Good. I think he'll follow me.
14: Hey, now, wait a minute, Miss Kilpine.
8: I'll walk down to the corner drugstore and phone Steve.
14: And while I'll be doing what?
8: Drive down the block and come up the avenue. If he follows me when I leave the drugstore, I'll shake him in the arcade building.
14: And then?
8: You get on his tail and stay with him until he lights.
14: Okay, Miss Kilpine. You sure you can shake him?
8: I'll shake him. And if he comes back here to take this stupid landlady on a little trip, call Steve at the office right away.
16: Mr. Wilson, did you get any information about my sister from that talent agent?
7: Please sit down, Miss Mills.
16: What's happened to Clara? What did that talent agent tell you?
7: Not a thing.
16: Nothing?
7: He was about to leave town when I got to his office. He was too frightened to talk, and before I could get him out of there, he was shot.
16: Killed?
7: Yes, murdered by a dunsel who simply opened the door of Tyler's office and shot him down.
16: Oh, how horrible. But must that mean my sister Clara is really dead?
7: Well, I'm sorry, Miss Mills, but my experience, even gangland rarely commits murder, except to cover a murder.
16: But why would they kill Clara? She was wild and headstrong, but she never did anything wrong in her life. She was never mixed up in anything crooked.
7: Yes, but some of the nightclubs in this town have a silent partnership with the so-called underworld, Miss Mills. They're fronts for all kinds of rackets. And if your sister got a job in one, she may have been a witness to something that would require her silence. And gangland can be sure of only one kind of silence, Miss Mills. I'm sorry. I hope I'm wrong.
16: Poor Clara. She came here with such high hopes.
7: Yes, and we can only hope the deadly pattern won't be repeated.
16: Steve, Nacy said you just came in. Did you get anything out of Tyler?
7: Well, they got to him before I could make him talk, Lorelei. What about the landlady?
8: She won't talk, but she's being watched. You better get Callahan to take her into protective custody, but quick.
7: Did you get anything, Lorelei?
8: That depends on Harry.
7: Well, what happened?
8: Harry spotted a plant watching that landlady's place. I pulled him off with a fast stroll up the avenue, shook him in the arcade building, and Harry took him from there.
7: Nice going, my lovely. Let's hope Harry can stay with him.
8: I've yet to meet the character who can shake Harry, except you.
7: That's only because I know how he operates.
8: Oh, that might be Harry's
7: dish. Let's hope so. Hello, Steve Wilson, press.
17: Boss, it's me, Harry. You heard from Miss Kilpine?
7: Well, she's right here in the office, Harry. What did you get?
17: Plenty of plenty, boss. That creep Taylor Miss Kilpine, till she shook him like a daisy, was so bind, he never knew I was practically breathing down his neck while he homed like a pigeon to a hook and rook roost fronted by a con character named Vic Anders.
7: Vic Anders Lucky Club.
17: The same, boss. And as you know, it has a somewhat aromatic rep as a front for the sniff and dip trade.
7: Yes, where are you phoning from, Harry?
17: Anamichi Sweatbox on the corner. You coming down?
7: I'll be there in 10 minutes. Keep away from my place, Harry. They're playing this game for keeps.
16: Mr. Wilson, let me go with you. Maybe there's some hope. Maybe Clara's still there, still alive.
7: Oh, Miss Mills, it would be too risky. There's something queer about this, something that doesn't quite gel.
8: I had the same feeling, Steve, talking to that landlady. This isn't a simple matter of murder and cover-up.
16: I can't believe Clara's really dead. I'm afraid, but until I really know...
7: Wait a minute, Miss Mills. There's a slim chance. You're the image of your sister. If you suddenly appeared in Anders' lucky club and was mistaken for her, we might trick them into a false move.
8: I could go with her, Steve. You could get Callahan to cover the place with his homicide squad.
7: Phone him at Tyler's office, Lorelei. Ask him to throw a net around the lucky club on the double.
8: Well, what are you going to do?
7: I'm going to pay a call on Vic Anders. I want to be in his office when you and Miss Mills, doubling as her sister, enter the club and his goon boys tell him Clara Mills is very much alive.
1: 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Get some tomorrow, won't you?

0: now back to Big Town for the five-star payoff in tonight's story of Double Murder. Investigating the disappearance of a nightclub singer, Steve Wilson has traced her to a clip joint known as the Big Town Lucky Club. And now, having arranged a simple trap and informed Inspector Callahan of homicide of his plan, Steve enters the private office of Vic Anders, owner of the club.
1: Hello, Anders.
2: Wilson, what's the idea of barging into my private office?
1: Call it bad manners, if you like. But I wanted to surprise you.
2: Nobody surprises me, Wilson. My doorman phoned me the minute you walked into my club.
1: Yes, I was sure he would. He's going to have more news for you before this night is over.
2: What are you after, you nosy newsy? The joint's on the up and up?
1: Yes. You boys, you...

0: You after, you nosy newsy? The joint's on the up and up?
1: Yes. You boys usually keep your fronts clean. It's what goes on behind the scenes. You're really profitable enterprises.
0: Name one you can pin on me, Wolf.
1: I'm not here to talk about rackets tonight, Anders.
0: No? What do you want?
1: Let's talk about a frightened landlady on South Street, a dead booking agent called Tyler, and a missing girl by the name of Clara Mills. All right, Anders. What about them?
0: You're doing the talking, Wilson.
1: All right.
0: Tell me.
1: All right, I'll tell you. It's all washed up except for one thing. The landlady is in protective custody. The dragnet is out for your gun boy, Artie, because he made the stupid mistake of killing Tyler while I was in his office.
0: No goon by the name of Artie works for me.
1: All right. So far, we haven't tied him to you. But the Mills girl is another matter.
0: No dame by the name of Mills ever worked for me, neither. And you'll never prove that she did.
1: Oh, no? Suppose she put the finger on you, told why she had to disappear, why her landlady had to be bought off, why a broken-down booking agent had to be killed.
0: She won't.
1: Well, answer your phone, Anders. It might be very important.
0: Not to you. Yeah?
2: Boss. Boss, it's me. Think. I just seen a ghost walk into the club.
0: What's that?
2: That dame Artie fixed for you. The one we had.
0: Shut up, you stoop. What happened?
2: That dame just walked into the club with the cookie I spotted quizzing her landlady on South Street. What do I do?
0: Keep an eye on them till I get what gives.
1: Now what, Sanders?
3: Stay put, Wilson.
1: A gun won't get you out of this, Anders.
3: Well, we'll see. Artie, come in here.
1: So there is an Artie.
4: Yeah, Vic?
0: Artie, I've been hearing things.
4: Yeah, so have I. That door's kind of thin.
0: This newspaper slug here says he can put the finger on you for killing a dope named Tyler.
4: Yeah, but I don't think he's gonna do that.
1: It's too late for gunplay, Artie.
0: Wait a minute, Artie. Wilson will keep. You and me got something to settle first.
4: All right, but keep your gun on Wilson, not on me.
0: Think just phoned. He says there's a dame down in the club that oughtn't to be anywhere except...
4: Dink's crazy. He knows where she went. He helped me put her there.
0: But Dink says she's downstairs, and Wilson says she's ready to put the finger on me. How do you explain that?
4: All right, so they found her. So I'll tell you something, Vic.
0: Make it good, Artie. Make it awful good.
4: I told you I didn't go for killing Dink.
5: I gave you an order, you punk.
1: That ties you in, Anders.
0: Clam up, Wilson. Anything you hear now ain't gonna do you any good. All right, Artie. How did you fool Dink? What did you take down and drop in the river?
4: A roll of canvas and a chain for weight.
0: What did you do with the dame?
4: I made a deal with her and her landlady to keep the trap shut. Keep out of sight till I could get her out of town.
0: Yeah, and the letter sicked the cops on me for shooting that narcotic fed.
1: Narcotic? So that's what's back of this.
0: Yeah, but you won't make a headline out of it, Wilson. All right, Artie, go ahead. Wilson's your meat. He's got the finger on you for Tyler. Go on, he's no dame. You don't have to be squeamish about him.
1: Don't be a fool, Artie. Empty your gun into me, and Anders will empty his into you.
4: Yeah, I know, but like Vic said, you'll keep. Drop your gun, Vic. Drop it on the floor.
5: Like the devil.
1: All right, Artie. That saved the state the expense of one killer's trial. Now, let's have that gun for evidence.
4: Sure, Wilson. Come and get it. One slug at a time.
1: No. Can't you count, Artie? Five shots. You spent them all on Anders.
4: Oh, yeah.
1: Yes. Now, leave that empty gun on the floor, Artie. Where is Clara Mills? Did you really have a soft enough streak in your rotten nature to spare that girl?
5: Hey, boss, are you okay? What goes? You've got all that lead.
1: I'm okay, Harry.
5: What's this racket?
6: With pleasure. What happened up here in the shooting gallery? Who's the somewhat dead-looking pigeon on the floor?
1: The Anders. It was the old story, dog eats dog, Harry. But that isn't the best part of this payoff.
7: Steve.
1: Come in, Lala. I've got a job for you that may mean good news for Cora Mills.
7: I know, Steve. Callahan's men found her sister locked in the attic room of that boarding house when they took the landlady into protective custody.
5: Molly, whom would they need to protect that battle axe from?
1: Well, it doesn't matter now, Harry. Where's Callahan, Lala?
7: Rounding up the rats in this dive. He must have heard those shots and is on his way up.
1: Good. Borrow Ender's phone and call Fletch on the city desk. Byline yourself.

ended happily for Cora Mills and her missing sister, and with the subsequent arrest, conviction, and execution of the murderous Artie, still another exciting assignment in the newspaper career of Steve Wilson and the Lorelei of the Big Town Illustrated Press.

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4: We had a party last night. 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

0: Well, it's a pleasant Sunday afternoon in Summerfield. The kind of a day when it's nice to get out of the house and stroll in the crisp autumn air. And that's just what the great Gildersleeve and his niece Marjorie are doing, accompanied by the baby who's viewing the world with curious eyes from the carriage.
1: Let me push the baby for a while, Unky.
2: All right, my dear, if you want to.
1: Doesn't she look cute in her little beret? Just like a doll. Hello, baby. Enjoying your ride? Oh, I wish she were mine.
2: Well, you'll be married someday, maybe, when you're a little older than 16.
3: Gildy!
2: Huh? What was that? Oh, hello, Hooker.
3: Hello, Gildy. Afternoon, Marjorie.
1: Hello, Judge.
3: You know, Gildy, from the back, Marjorie and you look just like Beauty and the Blimp.
2: Very funny.
3: Good afternoon, baby. Kitch, kitch, kitch, coo. Why, she's laughing.
2: Who wouldn't, looking at you in that green cape, you old goat?
1: Doesn't the baby look sweet today, Judge?
3: She certainly does, just like a little cherubim.
1: I just hope we can keep her forever.
3: Well, seems to me if the parents were coming back, we'd have heard from them by now.
2: Well, we'd sure like to keep her, Judge.
3: In that case, my recommendation is that you legally adopt the child.
2: Adopt her?
3: Yes. If you don't, she could be taken away from you at any time.
2: She could? Well, I'll adopt her then. I'll do it right away.
3: Just one thing, Gildy. To adopt a baby in this state, you have to be married.
2: Married? Guess I'll wait a little while.
3: That's what I thought.
2: There's no hurry.
1: Could they really take the baby away, Judge?
3: Well, they could, my dear.
1: Uncle Mort, you've got to get married.
2: Huh?
1: Well, you've got to for the baby.
2: No, Marjorie, don't be ridiculous. Just don't rush into a thing like this. Besides, I'd have to find somebody to marry first.
3: That shouldn't be hard for you, Gildy. You've been engaged to every female in town.
2: All right, Judge. Anyway, I'm not getting married.
1: Unky.
2: And nobody's going to take the baby away.
3: Well, according to the law.
4: According to the law.
2: This is Sunday, Judge. Why don't you relax?
3: Well, I see my legal advice is wasted. Good day.
2: Good day, old goat. Old bad news tonight. Spoil the whole afternoon. Me get married. What an idea.
1: Uncle Mort?
2: Yeah?
1: You're right. I don't think you should get married.
2: Well, that's good.
1: I think I should.
2: Huh?
1: I'll make the sacrifice.
2: Now, Marjorie?
1: Well, it's all right. I don't mind. And the baby can come and live with me and my husband.
2: Husband? What husband?
1: Oh, that's a mere detail.
2: Oh, of course.
1: Well, I'll marry Ben or somebody.
2: Ben, you'll do no such thing.
1: And after we settle down in the vine-covered cottage, you can come and see the baby anytime, Grandpa.
2: Grandpa? Thank you very much. I'll hobble over sometime.
1: Don't you worry, darling. Marjorie will look after you.
2: Yes, yes. Come on, little mother. Grandpa's tired and wants to go home.

0: Well, baby, don't you think it's about your bedtime? Oh? All right, you can stay up a little while longer then. You're cute, all right. We got to pick out a name for you one of these days.
1: Uncle Mort?
0: Yes?
1: How do I look?
0: Huh? Kitchy, kitchy, kitchy, kitchy.
1: Now, Unky, stop looking at the baby a minute. Look at me.
0: Well, you look wonderful, my dear.
1: Well, thank you. Do you like my hair up this way?
0: Sure. What are you all dressed up for? Are you going to a party or something?
1: No. Somebody's coming over.
0: Oh, who?
1: Ben.
0: Oh? You mean your future husband?
1: Maybe.
0: Little Marjorie with the family. The Bobby Sox bride here.
1: It isn't funny.
0: Oh, well, Ben hears he's going to be a father. I hate to see you disappointed, my dear, but Ben is much too sensible to get involved in anything like this.
2: Hi.
0: Oh, hello, Leroy.
2: Well, look at Marge, all dressed up.
0: Yep. Congratulations, Leroy.
2: What?
0: You're about to become a brother-in-law.
2: Brother-in-law?
0: Yeah. Haven't you heard? Marjorie and Ben are going to get married.
2: Are you kidding?
0: Of course, Ben doesn't know about it yet.
2: Oh, I get it. One of Marge's goofy ideas. Here comes the bride, wiggling from side to side.
1: Leroy Forrester, you stop that. Oh, that's Ben. I'll get it.
2: Gee, girls get funny ideas, don't they?
0: Well, we'll just have to humor her, my boy. She means well.
1: Oh, good evening, Ben.
3: Hi, Marge.
1: It's awfully nice to see you again.
0: Quiet, Leroy.
3: Hello, Miss Gildersleeve.
0: Hello, Ben.
3: Hello, Leroy.
2: Hi, brother-in-law.
3: What?
0: Leroy, I think you better go upstairs now. Do your homework.
2: Yeah, okay. Good night, everybody. Ta-ta-ta!
0: Leroy!
3: Hey, what's the matter with him?
0: Nothing, Ben. Just got a silly streak, I guess. Growing boy, you know.
3: Oh.
1: Sit down, Ben.
3: Thanks.
1: Uncle Mort?
0: Hmm? Yes, my dear?
1: Don't you have some work to do tonight in the den?
0: Work? Oh, yes. Yes, I'm going. Good night, Ben. I'm off to the den. Is somebody going to be surprised?
3: What's the matter with everybody tonight?
1: Oh, nothing.
3: Well, what do you want to do tonight, Marge? Go to the movies?
1: No, let's just stay here.
3: Well, if you want to.
1: I think when people get older, they get tired of running around to movies and things. They want to stay home and enjoy family life. Don't you think so?
3: Yeah, I guess so. Kind of like the movies myself.
1: Well, I think it'll be fun for us to stay home with the baby.
3: The baby? Oh, yeah. I didn't see her there.
1: Isn't she cute?
3: Yeah.
1: Hello, little darling. Ben, do you like baby girls?
3: Yeah, I like baby girls.
1: You do? That's wonderful.
3: It is?
1: Uh-huh. Would you like to hold the baby?
3: Well.
1: Come on, Ben.
3: Well, gee, I don't know.
1: Well, you ought to learn sometime. It might come in handy. Here, I'll lift her up. Now, you take her.
3: Wait a minute. Gosh, I don't think...
1: Oh, go on. She won't bite you.
3: Well, which end do you take first?
1: Here, I'll put her on your lap. There. You look so natural holding her.
3: I don't feel natural.
1: You like Papa Ben, don't you, baby?
3: Papa Ben?
1: Doesn't that sound nice?
3: Well, I don't know. Maybe you'd better take her, Marge. Here, huh? Now, what's the matter with her?
1: Well, she wants to stay with you, that's all.
3: Oh. Okay. You can stay, baby.
0: Hear the baby crying?
3: Oh, she's all right now, Mr. Gildersleeve.
0: Oh, that's good.
3: She just wants to stay with Papa Ben.
0: Papa Ben?
3: Funny how fast you can get attached to a baby.
0: Yeah, certainly is. Papa Ben. I wonder if he's kidding.

0: Yes, Bertie.
1: I thought you'd gone to work. More coffee?
0: No, thanks.
1: You feel all right, Miss Gilsey?
0: Yes, I'm just thinking.
1: Oh?
0: I'm a little concerned about Marjorie. This idea of hers about marrying Ben.
1: Oh, don't you worry, Mr. Gilsey. She'll get over that. Girls that age change their minds every day.
0: Well, I don't know. The way those kids were acting last night. Ben bouncing that baby on his knee. Papa Ben, he says. He's got a good job at that gas station. They could get married.
1: Oh, I think Mr. Ben's too sensible to do that.
0: Bertie, a woman can make a monkey out of any man, I know.
1: Yes, sir. Well, cheer up, Mr. Gilsey. This will blow over. They always do. You remember last year when she wanted to marry her French teacher, Andre, whatchamacallit? And then there was that Yale leader, and then she had a terrible crush on that Wally Hoff.
0: Wally Hoff?
1: You remember him, kind of wild. The minute he'd come in, he'd roll up the rug and grab Marjorie and start jitterbugging.
0: Oh, yes, that one.
1: And then he'd sit down and start banging the piano.
0: Yes, I remember, Bertie.
1: He was a wild Indian, all right. Well, Miss Marjorie sure was crazy about him.
0: Yes, she was, wasn't she? Say, I wonder if it might work.
1: What's that, Mr. Gilsey?
0: Bertie, you've given me a great idea. I think I'll just invite Wally Hoff over.
1: What?
0: Well, maybe a little jitterbugging is what Marjorie needs. Get her mind off this marriage idea. Yes, sir? I'll invite him over tonight. Surprise Marjorie.
1: That'll surprise her, all right. Well, if he's coming over tonight, I better nail down all the furniture.
0: You know, I feel better already, Bertie. Guess I'll kind of jitterbug off to work. Root-toot-toot-toot-dee, root-toot-toot-toot-dee.

0: I'll get it.
1: That must be Wally.
0: Well, good evening, Wally.
2: Hiya, General.
0: Yeah, General. Come in.
2: Okie dokie.
0: Okie dokie. Well, glad you could come over, Wally. Haven't seen you for a long time.
2: That's right, General.
0: Yes, I didn't tell Marjorie you were coming, son. I wanted to surprise her. I know she'll be awful glad to see you.
2: Oh, sure. Leave his face it. The girl's mad about me. Well, what are we waiting for, General? Roll up the rugs and come on, chillin'. Yes, Dan.
0: Yeah. We better wait for Marjorie. I don't jitterbug myself.
2: Ha-ha. That's a good one.
0: Well, I'm glad you liked it. Well, before Marjorie comes down, Wally, I'd like to explain why I asked you over.
2: Oh, sure. What's up, Doc?
0: Yeah. Well, you see, Wally...
2: All right, ahead. I'll just feed our little boogie while you're talking.
0: Yeah, but... Wally! Wally, stop that!
2: Okie dokie, General.
0: You just listen a minute.
2: Shoot.
0: You see, Marjorie wants to get married, Wally, and that's why I asked you over.
2: Married? See you later, General.
0: Come back here, Wally. It's not you. She wants to marry Ben.
2: Oh, Ben.
0: I thought maybe if she saw you again, she might forget about Ben.
2: Oh, I get it. Well, your worries are over. I can beat out that square from Delaware.
0: He's from Illinois.
3: Well, for heaven's sake.
2: Hiya, Marge.
0: Hello, Marjorie.
3: Wally Hoff, what are you doing over here?
0: Well, you see, my dear, I invited him.
3: You invited him?
0: Yes, I thought you might want to do a little jitterbugging.
2: Oh, sure. Let's get groovy, smoothie.
0: You...
3: Jitterbugging is puerile and adolescent, and for your information, I have a date with Ben tonight.
2: That character?
3: You look here, Wally Hoff.
2: That galoot in the corny suit?
0: No, Wally.
3: Well, at least Ben isn't a callow youth like you. He's the kind of a boy a girl could settle down with.
2: Who wants to settle down?
3: Well, don't worry. Nobody would with you. You're irresponsible and lazy, and you'll never amount to anything.
2: Is that so?
0: He's only kidding, Wally.
3: I am not. And after seeing you, I appreciate Ben all the more.
2: Well, if that's the way you feel, I'll leave.
0: Wally!
3: I wish you would.
0: Marjorie!
2: I will. Goodbye.
0: Wally, come back. I'll turn on the radio. Come on, children. Let's dance.

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0: And now let's rejoin the great Gildersleeve. It's the following evening now. Marjorie still hears wedding bells ringing in her ears. So does the great Gildersleeve, and it's giving him a headache.
1: Now, my dear, please listen to me.
2: I'm listening, Uncle Mort.
1: Don't you think this marriage idea has gone far enough? I understand you're doing this for the baby, but nobody's going to take the baby away just because...
2: I'm not taking any chances. And no sacrifice is too great for that baby, Unky.
1: No, Marjorie.
2: Oh, you just don't understand. You've never been a mother.
1: Huh? Well, no, I haven't. But remember, I'm the one that found that baby in the parking lot. That makes me a kind of a stepmother.
2: You're quaint.
1: Quaint? Oh, my goodness. In the first place, you're not in love with Ben.
2: Oh, but I can learn to love him. And at least Baby and I will have a home.
1: Egad.
2: Ben can support us in what he makes at the gas station. And I can help out at the station, too.
1: Sure, and you can put the baby to work wiping windshields.
2: Oh, Unky.
1: Well, I just hope Ben isn't as silly about this thing as you are.
2: Well, he doesn't think it's silly.
1: He doesn't? You mean you asked him about this?
2: Well, I gave him a little hint. I asked him how he'd like to be married and have a little baby girl.
1: Some hint. What did he say?
2: Well, he didn't say anything. You know how bashful he is. He just blushed and changed the subject right away.
1: Marjorie, I think you're just building the whole thing up in your mind. So if you'd... excuse me. Hello?
3: Hello, Mr. Gildersleeve. This is Ben.
1: Oh, I suppose you want to speak to Marjorie. Just a minute, I'll...
3: Mr. Gildersleeve, I want to talk to you.
1: Oh, you do?
3: Yeah, awful important. About me and Marjorie.
1: You and Marjorie?
3: Yeah. I guess I ought to speak to you first. Can I see you alone if I come right over?
1: Alone? Oh, sure.
3: Thanks, Mr. Gildersleeve. Thanks a lot. Bye.
1: Goodbye.
2: Who was it, Uncle?
1: Goodbye. I mean Ben. He's coming over, and he wants to talk to me alone.
2: Oh, I knew it. He wants to ask you for my hand.
1: Huh?
2: Oh, I'm so happy.
1: So am I.

0: Gill, please.
1: Come in, Bertie.
0: Mr. Gilfie, Miss Bent waiting to see you.
1: Oh, yeah. Tell him to come right in, Ann.
0: Yes, sir. Mr. Gilfie's right here in the den.
2: Thank you. Good evening, Mr. Gildersleeve.
1: Oh, hello, Ben. Come in.
2: Thank you. Hope you don't mind me dropping in like this.
1: Not at all. Sit down.
2: Thank you.
1: Have a cigar. Oh, I forgot. You don't smoke, do you?
2: No, sir. Too dangerous around the gasoline pumps.
1: Yes, that's right. I'd hate to see gasoline go any higher.

0: Mr. Gildersleeve.
1: Yeah?
0: Mr. Gildersleeve.
1: Uh-huh.
0: Well, you know, I think a lot of Marjorie.
1: Oh?
0: And I like that baby, too.
1: Yes, I know, Papa Ben.
0: That's why I thought I ought to have a talk with you myself.
1: Yeah?
0: Well, last couple of days, Marjorie's been talking a lot about getting married, and I think she'd make a wonderful wife.
2: You do?
0: Yeah, but, gosh, I don't want to get married.
2: You don't?
0: No, sir. Gee, I hope you don't mind.
1: Mind? Not at all.
0: Oh, that's good. I thought you might be sore.
1: No.
0: Well, I'm glad of that. Marjorie's still pretty young, and, well, I'm trying to save my money so I can have a gas station of my own someday.
1: That's the spirit, Ben.
0: Of course, I might have to start with just one pump.
1: You know what they say. One pump is better than none.
0: I guess that's right.
1: Yeah. Stick to it, Ben. I want you to know when you get your station, I'll buy all my gas from you.
0: Gee, thanks.
1: Yeah, don't mention it. And that goes for your grease, my grease job.
0: Thanks for everything, Mr. Gildersleeve. You don't know how relieved I am.
1: Yeah, you don't know how relieved I am. Here, have a cigar. Oh, I forgot. Gasoline pump. I'll smoke it myself.
0: Goodbye, Mr. Gildersleeve. Yeah,
1: goodbye, Ben.
0: Bye.
1: Oh, brother, I'm glad that's over. Hope Marjorie won't take this too hard. Oh, well, she'll get over this idea. Kind of cute of her, though, wanting to get married. These kids.
3: Miss Gildersleeve?
1: Yes, Bertie?
3: There's somebody else here to see you.
1: Oh, who's that?
3: Mr. Wally Hall.
1: Wally? What does he want? Show him in, Bertie.
3: Yes, sir. There's a lot of traffic around here tonight. This must be you week.
4: Well, Mr. Gildersleeve.
1: Well, hello, Wally. Come in and sit down.
4: Thank you.
1: Well, how's the jitterbug champ tonight?
4: I've given up jitterbugging, sir.
1: Huh?
4: I think it's puerile and adolescent. Mr. Gildersleeve, you're looking at a changed man.
1: What's the matter with you, Wally?
4: Well, you know, Marjorie said some pretty rough things about me last night.
1: Oh, Wally, I wouldn't worry about that. I'm sure she didn't.
4: Oh, she was right. It's time I settled down and amounted to something. Started to think about the real things in life. A job, marriage.
1: Marriage?
4: I think it's wonderful, Marjorie, wanting to make a home for that baby. And if Ben won't marry her, I will.
1: What?
4: Mr. Gildersleeve, you're looking at your future son-in-law.
1: I am not.
4: And don't worry, I can support Marjorie, all right. I just got a job at the mall shop after school.
1: Look, Wally.
4: I make $6 a week.
1: That's fine. Why, you couldn't even pay your rent.
4: I know, but we can move in with you. We'll get married right away. If you'll just loan me the $5 for the ring.
1: You won't need a ring. Young man, you leave the premises and don't come back.
4: Mr. Gildersleeve, you can't stand between me and Marjorie and the baby. No matter how you try to stop us, I'll find a way.
1: Then find your way out of here. Good night.

0: Good evening, Peavy.
1: Hello, Mr. Gildersleeve. What can your neighborhood druggist do for you this evening?
0: Oh, nothing, really. I just came in for a little visit.
1: Oh, it's 9 o'clock. I was just about to close up.
0: Well, I won't detain you. I suppose you're in a hurry to get home to Mrs. Peavy.
1: Well, no, I wouldn't say that. Sit down. Stay a while.
0: Yeah, thanks.
1: What's your trouble, Mr. Gildersleeve?
0: Oh, it's nothing serious.
1: Well, it wouldn't hurt to tell me.
0: Well,
1: maybe I could cheer you up a bit.
0: It's just that Marjorie's got some silly idea about getting married.
1: Oh?
0: Yeah, now she's given that Wally Hoff the bug. There's nothing to worry about. Those kids will never get married.
1: Yeah, I don't know.
0: What?
1: They might.
0: You think so?
1: Well, on the other hand, they might not. So don't worry about it, Mr. Gildersleeve. Cheer up.
0: Yeah, thanks, Peavy. Anyway, they're much too young to get married. High school kids.
1: Yeah. Of course, you read every day about high school kids getting married.
0: You do?
1: Yes, but they probably won't, so don't worry, Mr. Gildersleeve. Cheer up.
0: Yeah, thanks, Peavy. Anyway, they can't get married. I won't give my consent.
1: That's all right. Of course, they could elope.
0: Elope? Oh, they wouldn't do that.
1: I did.
0: You eloped, Peavy?
1: Yeah, I certainly did. Mrs. Peavy's father wouldn't give his consent either, so one night we just sneaked out of the house and ran off in my Stutz Bearcat.
0: You did?
1: Yes, sir. Her father didn't stop us from getting married. Sometimes I wish he had.
0: Well, thanks, Peavy. This is all very encouraging.
1: Yeah, I'm glad.
0: You've...
1: You know, it's funny how impetuous young people can be. Why, for all you know, Wally and Marjorie might be eloping right now.
0: What?
1: Yes, sir, right this very moment while you are sitting on that stool. Mr. Gildersleeve, where are you going?
0: I'm going home, and thanks very much for cheering me up.
1: Oh, not at all. Glad to be of service.
0: Oh, for a good night. That Peavy's a big help. Wonder if those kids would elope. Well, they might. If Peavy can elope, anybody can. Might be running away right now. I'd better hurry home. There's the house. I've got to stop them. Hope I'm not too late. My poor little Marjorie, a child bride. Marjorie! Marjorie!
2: Hello, Gildy.
0: Oh, Hooker, what are you doing here in that black suit? Where's Marjorie?
2: She's right here.
3: Oh, Auntie.
0: Marjorie, then you didn't elope.
3: Elope?
0: I thought maybe you and Wally Hoff...
3: Well, he did call and propose. It was sweet of him, but of course I couldn't marry him.
0: What?
3: Well, I changed my mind, Uncle Mort. I'm not going to marry anybody.
0: Oh, that's wonderful.
2: Yes, it is.
0: You keep out of this, Hooker. You're the one that started this whole thing, you old busybody.
3: But it was the judge who made me change my mind.
0: It was? Well, I always said you were a fine fellow, Judge.
2: Thank you, Gildy. I felt it was my duty to have a little talk with Marjorie. I've just explained to her that she couldn't adopt the baby, even if she did get married. According to the law, she's much too young.
0: That's good. I mean, I'm sorry, my dear. I appreciate you wanting to make the sacrifice, Marjorie.
3: That's all right, Unky.
2: You see, adopting a child is a very serious matter. And the husband can't be a boy like Wally Hoff. He must be a responsible adult.
0: Oh, yes, of course.
2: With a good position.
0: Now, that makes a lot of sense, Judge.
2: And he should be a man of some standing in the community.
0: Absolutely. I agree with you.
2: That's the kind of a man who should get married and adopt a baby.
0: You're right, Judge.
2: Someone just like you, Gilda.
0: Yeah, someone... Huh? Me get married?
2: Well, what do you say, Gilda?
0: Come on, children. Let's dance.

0: Don't wait. Enter Parquet's big $50,000 contest now. 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Then, send entry with one red end flap from a package of Parquet Margarine and your name and address to Parquet Margarine, Box 736, Chicago 77, Illinois. 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But hurry, this week's contest closes this Saturday midnight. The Great Gildersleeve is played by Harold Perry.
1: Good night.
0: It was written by Gene Stone and Jack Robinson with music by Jack Meakin. Included in the cast are Walter Tetley, Mary Lee Robb, Lillian Randolph, Earl Ross, and Richard LeGrand. This is John Wall saying goodnight for the Kraft Foods Company, makers of the famous line of Kraft quality food products. 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

0: Comic Weekly Man, the jolly Comic Weekly Man. And I'm here to read the funnies to you happy boys and honeys. Yes, boys and girls, it's Comic Weekly time. And here I come right into your house to bring a little fun and happiness. Right out of the pages of Puck the Comic Weekly, straight into your living room, your friend, the Comic Weekly Man, the jolly Comic Weekly Man. Hello, hello, hello.
1: Hello, hello, hello.
0: Little Miss Honey, how are you today?
1: I'm just fine, thank you. How are you?
0: Chipper as a chipmunk. Happy as a donkey.
1: Well, I'm glad you are, because Flash Gordon has taken a trip to the moon, and I want to see what he's doing there, because I've never been to the moon before.
0: Very well, then. I won't waste any more time.
1: Goody. Read me the funnies, please.
0: Puck the Comic Weekly?
1: Mm-hmm.
0: All right. I'll read that in just a moment. But before I do, let's listen to this nice man. Now, here we go with Puck the Comic Weekly. And on the top of the first page, Hop Along Cassidy.
1: Magic words for the music, please.
0: Very well, my lady. Six guns blazing as he thunders along. Give us music for Hop Along. Hoppy had saved Don Raymond's ranch from being sold to the outlaw Sloat. As Hoppy brought the deed to the ranch to give to Don Raymond, he saw a huge urn and discovered within it Sloat. When Hoppy kicked the urn over and broke it, Sloan slipped out of the window and disappeared. Hoppy, Lucky, California, and Don Raymond are after him. Finally, they rein in. California says,
2: "No sign of Sloat anywhere. Critter must have known we were tailing him and give us a slip."
0: Hoppy replies, "I hope that's the answer. I hate to think he was deliberately drawing us away from that hacienda for some reason." Quickly, they gallop back to the hacienda to find out. They arrive at the ranch, last picture, second row, and discover Chico the guard lying on the ground unconscious. In the big picture in the next row, Don Raymond discovers that his son, Felipe, is gone. Lucky says, "Then Sloat's escape was an ornery trick to lure us away so somebody could grab that boy." Quickly, the men mount. California says, first picture, next row,
2: "We can't have gotten far. Mount up. We're searching the countryside."
0: Meanwhile, several miles away, first picture, next row, Sloat and his gang, who have captured Felipe, have arrived in an old abandoned stone quarry where they intend to hide out. Sloat says,
3: "All right, climb down, Felipe. This'll be your new home for a spell, till you decide to tell us where that Madeira Spanish land grant's hidden."
0: The men dismount. Sloat turns his back on Felipe and says to the men, last picture of the row,
3: "All right, relax, boys. We'll wait till Peavy gets here."
0: Suddenly, Felipe reaches inside his shirt, pulls out a gun, and whirls on him, saying,
2: "You will wait with your hands up, I think."
0: Last picture, one of the outlaws says,
3: "Hey, what is this? I thought the kid was blind."
0: Felipe holds his gun on him and says,
2: "I was, until his sun blindness wear off. And now that you have shown me your hideout, we will wait for this Peavy, eh?"
1: Wasn't that smart of Felipe not to let them know that he could see again?
0: Yes, this way he pretended to be a sleeping dog until he got him where he wanted him.
1: Yes, and now he'll hold them there and capture them all and turn them over to Hoppy, I'll betcha.
0: Well, let's hope so.
1: I think young boys do some wonderful things in the funnies.
0: I think so, too. And next week we'll find out how this turns out. Now what?
1: Oh, is it time for Prince Val yet?
0: Oh, you bet it is. So just turn over the page. And there he is on page 3.
1: You remember last week Val and his friends were crossing the mountain and they got up to the high peaks and a big snowslide came and blocked the way in front of them.
0: And the guide, a man named Paul, told them that they should camp for the night and hope that in the morning the snow would be frozen hard so they could cross over.
1: Let's read and see whether the snow is frozen.
0: All right, here we go with Prince Val. Eckett, Breckett, Gray, Malkin, and Quince. Music romantic for a fair, fair...

0: Dawn comes, and one by one, Prince Valiant and his friends untangle themselves from the huddle they had formed to keep warm. All except young Arp. He seems stupefied with cold and stumbles as he walks. They're in luck. The avalanche of soft snow that had blocked the pass is now frozen hard, and they make their way carefully but safely across. As they move along, Val, last picture top row, watches his boy squire anxiously, his lips moving in a silent prayer, for well he knows the agony that is in store for the lad. They get across the patch of frozen snow safely and come to the top of the peak in the big picture in the middle of the page and discover that now the way slants downward. France is behind them, Italy ahead. For a time, mist obscures the way. Then the wind draws it aside like a curtain, and they look down on a billowing sea of clouds through which glittering peaks go marching across the sky. It's a beautiful sight they see, but they don't pause to look at it long. They make their way down through the clouds that hang around the peaks. Never did Arp think that he would go hiking in such a high spot that he would be walking through clouds. First picture, bottom row. The way leads down into the clouds. A wet and twilight world of swirling mists. The wind swirls the clouds around them until it seems that they're walking in a snowstorm. They can't see their way, and it's too dangerous to risk their lives in the high mountains in this fog. They can go no further. In a sheltered spot, men and animals huddle together for a warmth, waiting for the clouds to lift. Snow falls, and then night. Morning comes at last, bright and clear, and Val looks anxiously at Arp. The lad's face is white with pain, his frozen feet are thawing out.
1: Oh, I hope that poor Arp's feet aren't really frozen, because there aren't any doctors up there.
0: No, next week we'll find out more about his condition.
1: This is really a dangerous adventure way up there in the mountains in the fog and the clouds.
0: Yes, it certainly is. Well, now what?
1: Oh, is it time for my little pal Donald Duck?
0: I believe it is. So turn over the page, go past Barney Google and Snuffy Smith, past Jungle Jim, turn over the next page, and there he is in the middle of page 6, Donald Duck. Say the magic words with me. Squeegeum, squeegeum, squiddly chicka-chack. Let's have music to better quack, quack.

0: Donald's nephews, Huey, Dewey, and Louie, are downtown tying a rope around a lonesome-looking dog. Dewey says,
1: I'll be sure it's tied tight.
0: And then they start off down the street. They pull and pull and pull. But the dog won't budge. So Louie says,
1: hey, go around behind and push.
0: And Huey replies,
1: yeah, I guess he's a little bashful.
0: So Huey goes behind the dog, and Louie and Dewey pull, and Huey pushes, but the dog won't budge. Last picture, top row, Huey says,
1: hey, hold it, fellas, I got an idea.
0: And he dashes into a secondhand store. First picture, bottom row, comes running out. And he's carrying something. Dewey says,
1: a carpet sweeper.
0: And Huey says,
1: yep, for just 2 bits. Now watch.
0: And he puts the dog on the carpet sweeper. And Dewey and Louie push. And away they go with a scared dog riding on the sweeper. And Huey says,
1: I guess we better stick to alleys, just in case.
0: Next picture, they lift the sad-faced dog over a fence. And as they grunt and push, Louie says,
1: that's a trouble with alleys. Dead ends.
0: Finally, they're at the front doorstep. By now, the dog looks frightened as a pup in a storm. They push him into the house. And last picture, into the living room, where Donald is reading his paper. Donald looks at the old dog, and the dog looks at Donald. And Dewey says,
1: he followed us home, Uncle Donald. May we keep...
2: Oh, isn't that sweet? That sweet, sweet dog.
0: Well, I think he's rather a homely-looking mutt.
2: No dog is homely. All dogs are sweet.
0: Even the dogs who growl at you?
2: No dogs ever growl at me because I love dogs and they know it.
0: Maybe they know your kind.
2: Maybe they do because I'm always kind to animals.
0: I'm glad to hear that. And maybe if more people were kind to animals, animals would be kind to people.
2: Uh-huh. Oh, I just love the way they pushed that dog all the way home. And then when the dog didn't want to go, and then they said it followed them home.
0: Yes. Well, now let's read Dagwood and Blondie.
2: Yes, let's read Dagwood and Blondie.
0: All right, let's read Dagwood and Blondie. Here it is in the first page of the second section. And here we go with Dagwood and Blondie. Ram-a-food, am-a-fum, zim-zam-zombie. Conjure me music for Dagwood and Blondie. Alexander tells Dagwood,
1: hey, Papa, I just heard Mama mention spring house cleaning.
0: Dagwood screams, oh, no! I simply can't go through another spring house cleaning as long as I live. And Alexander says,
1: we hate it too, Pop.
0: And Cookie says sorrowfully,
3: it means cold meals.
0: Last picture, top row, the tears roll down Dagwood's face and he moans, furniture piled up in the middle of the room. Everything in confusion and chaos. And Alexander starts to cry.
3: Yeah, it goes on for days and days.
0: First picture, next row, Dagwood exclaims,
4: I've got it. I'll call in a crew of professional house cleaners to do the job in a jiffy.
0: And Alexander says,
5: oh, Mama wouldn't permit that. She likes to do it herself.
0: Dagwood replies,
4: you get Mama out of the house for the day and leave the rest to me.
0: So the kids take Blondie to the movies and the zoo. And as soon as they've gone, Dagwood sends for the professional house cleaners. And second picture, third row, the cleaners are giving the house a thorough going over. They clean the ceiling, the walls, the floor, the rugs, the furniture, the lamps. As a matter of fact, the only thing they don't clean is the gleam in Dagwood's eye. Last picture, third row, Dagwood says cheerfully,
4: well, whatever it costs, it'll be worth it.
0: And one of the cleaners says,
6: it'll cost you $40.
0: First picture, bottom row, the house is spick and span, and the cleaners have gone. The children bring Blondie back, and Dagwood greets her.
4: Look, dear, the house is spotless from top to bottom.
0: And Blondie replies,
2: I'm glad you noticed it. I know how you all hate spring cleaning, so I've been doing it a little at a time for the past 3 weeks without telling you. I finished yesterday.
0: Dagwood drops on a chest in the hall, pounding it with his fist.
4: Oh, $40!
0: And Alexander says,
5: "Hey, Papa, don't let yourself go like that."
0: But in Dagwood's head, around and around goes the thought.
4: $40!
2: Well, isn't that just like a man? He didn't even notice that the house had been cleaned.
0: Now, just a minute. He was very thoughtful and was doing Bondi a big favor.
2: Well, he was doing it for himself so he wouldn't be bothered.
0: Well, I can see right now we aren't going to get along.
2: Oh, yes, we are. Even though you're wrong, I still like you.
0: Oh, thank you very much. And even though you're right, I still like you.
2: That's fine. Now, read Roy Rogers, please.
0: Very well, I will in just a moment. But first, here's that nice man again with something interesting to say. Now, here we go again with Puck the Comic Weekly. And on the bottom of page one of the second section, Roy Rogers, King of the Cowboys.
2: Magic words for the music, please.
0: Very well, my lady. A yip-fi-yo. Now here we go with Roy and Trigger. A yip-fi-yo. Roy Rogers has captured the outlaw who tried to steal Blackjack, the wonderful lead steer owned by Wildwood O'Dowd. Roy's friend, Doleful Hawkins, and Wildwood have gone back to prepare for the cattle drive over the mountains. Roy's taking the outlaw to town to turn him over to the sheriff. They approach a bridge over a stream. Roy says, "Keep moving, mister. I want to hear what you tell the sheriff." The outlaw's hands are bound together. He's smoking his cigar, holding the cigar against the ropes, trying to burn the rope through. He says to himself,
7: "I got to get my hands loose before we cross this bridge. Now, it's working. My cigar butt's got enough fire to burn the ropes on my wrist."
0: Suddenly, the outlaw wheels his horse against Roy.
7: "Round him over, horse!"
0: Knocks Trigger over the side of the bridge into the river. Fortunately, the river is deep enough so that Trigger isn't hurt in the fall. The outlaw calls,
7: "That'll teach you to try to outsmart Stogie Grimes. Let's go, horse."
0: Gallops off. Meanwhile, Trigger makes his way to land, as Roy says, last picture top row. "Stogie Grimes, eh? Well, we'll meet that sidewinder again, Trigger. And when we do, the score will be settled." First picture bottom row, Roy says, "All right, stretch, boy. We got to meet Doleful Hawkins in Cedar Valley and get that herd moving to Rawhide." A little later, Roy joins Doleful and Wildwood in Cedar Valley. Doleful greets him.
3: "Howdy, Roy. You look like something awful happened." "I knew it would,"
0: Roy replies. "Well, you're right this time, Doleful. The rustler got away from me." "Sorry, Wildwood. That hombre Grimes is a good reason for not wanting that herd to get to Rawhide." Doleful suddenly says,
3: "Hark, I hear a horse coming. Probably more trouble."
0: They see a man on horseback galloping pell-mell toward them, followed by a herd of runaway cattle. Doleful says, last picture,
3: "It's Glib Mason, the fellow who promoted the money for the trail drive."
0: As Mason gallops toward them, he yells,
7: "Spread out! The whole blasted herd stampeding this way!"
2: I hate to say it, but that outlaw did a clever thing in bringing the rope through with his cigar.
0: Yes, he did. He outwitted Roy this time, all right. But give Roy time. He'll get the last drop, I'm sure.
2: I wonder whether that outlaw Stogie is to blame for the cattle running away.
0: Well, maybe you've got something there.
2: Maybe I have.
0: Well, we'll find that out next week.
2: Roy Rogers is always so exciting.
0: Mm-hmm. And I know something else that's exciting. Who do you think it's time for now?
2: Oh, I think it's time for Flash Gordon. And he's on the next stage, I'm sure.
0: Yes, he is. And here he is.
2: You remember Flash and Dale and Professor Bright have gone to the moon and they landed there? It's so exciting.
0: Yes, and there's nothing on the surface of the moon at all.
2: And as they were going along bouncing, and they took, every time they took a

0: have gone to the moon and they landed there. It's so exciting.
1: Yes, and there's nothing on the surface of the moon at all.
0: And as they were going along bouncing, and they took every time they took a step, because they were so light, a beetle man, who's that thing that looks like a beetle but is as tall as a man, grabbed Dale. So let's read quick. I want to see whether Flash saves it.
1: Very well, then. Here we go with Flash Gordon. Rig-a-rig-a-doon-doon, Saskamatash. Let's have music for Heroic Flash. Dale learns to her horror that the moon is inhabited by a race of weird beetle men. One of the creatures drags her into his underground tunnel, closing the trap door behind them. Hearing Dale's terrified cry for help, Flash leaps across the crater floor with 20-foot strides and catches the heavy rock door just before it closes. Last picture, top row, the beetle man frantically tries to open an inner door leading into the moon's interior. Flash doesn't dare shoot for fear of hitting Dale, but he fires a warning ray blast against the wall. Suddenly, the beetle man releases Dale. First picture, bottom row. Dale whispers to Flash that she thinks the beetle man wants to make friends, that when his antenna brushed her arm, she seemed to get a telepathic message. She believes the beetle man is grateful because Flash didn't shoot him. Flash notices that the moon man does seem to be afraid, and that he seems to understand orders when Flash touches his antenna. Last picture, with the beetle man as prisoner, Flash leaves the ominous tunnel for future exploration, for his immediate task is to solve the secret of the meteor missiles that are bombarding the Earth, threatening it with destruction.
0: That beetle man might have kidnapped her and that lots of others would have come and captured Flash.
1: Well, let's hope that everyone else on the moon will be afraid of Flash's rocket pistol, too, and obey as nicely as this beetle man did.
0: Yes. Isn't the moon a strange place?
1: Mm-hmm. And next week we'll find out more about it.
0: Oh, I certainly hope so.
1: Now, I think it's time for Dick's Adventures.
0: Oh, yes. And they're in the middle of a battle. Dick is with John Paul Jones on a ship at sea. And an English ship attacked them, and the guns were going bang, bang, boom, boom. And I'm anxious to see who wins.
1: Well, very well, then. Let's go over to the last page. And here we go with Dick's Adventures. Say the magic words with me.
2: Riggity-pack-a-zack-a-zick.
1: Let's have music for Adventurous Dick.

0: Midshipman Dick is serving under John Paul Jones in the furious battle between the Yankee armed frigate Bonhomie Richard and the British man-of-war Serapis off the coast of Britain in 1779. Dick is reporting an alarm.
1: We're filling fast, sir, from cannon shots below the waterline.
0: Last picture top row, learning that his ship has not long to stay afloat, John Paul Jones does an amazing thing. He swings the battered, sinking Bonhomie Richard against the side of the Serapis, lays the two ships square to each other, and lashes them together. This so that his ship won't sink. The English ship will hold it up. Shouting like madmen, the American sailors climb over the rail onto the deck of the British ship and attack the English sailors. And first picture next row, in an instant, the naval engagement flares into hand-to-hand slaughter on the narrow battleground furnished by the decks of both warriors. Dick leaps aboard the Serapis, only to be hurled back. The flag is shot down. Dick springs over the dead and wounded to retrieve it. From the Serapis, the British commander is yelling to John Paul Jones.
2: Have you struck your colors, Yankee? Do you give up your ship?
0: Last picture of the row, with flashing eyes, John Paul Jones shouts back.
2: Struck my colors? No! I've just begun to fight!
0: First picture bottom row. Once more, with greater fury, Dick storms aboard the Serapis. John Paul Jones is fighting beside him, slashing fiercely with his sword, hardening his handful of men. And then, suddenly, Dick drops. Everything goes dizzy before him, and Dick blacks out. Hours later, Dick finds himself lying on the deck of the British Serapis out on the high seas. The Bonhomie Richard is

0: On. Dick moans,
1: "Oh, we've lost."
0: Then he sees something. From the mast of the Serapis, not the Union Jack, but the American flag is flying above him. And on the bridge, still in command with the British officers and crew, his prisoners, stands John Paul Jones.
2: Is flying on the ship, well, that must mean that John Paul Jones must have won.
0: Right, and he's captured the English ship in hand-to-hand fighting, took down the English flag and ran up the American flag, and then cut away his own ship, which was blown to pieces and let it sink.
2: My, wasn't that wonderful? And he captured all the English sailors. My goodness, what a hero.
0: He was a great hero.
2: I wonder what he will do next week.
0: Well, next week we'll find out, if you'll be here.
2: Oh, I certainly will be. Oh, look, underneath Dick's adventures, there's Rusty Riley.
0: Yes, and things there have really come to a head.
2: Yes, and do you remember last week that man named Smith had gone back to the trailer ahead of Rusty and Tex, and he'd gone through Rusty's suitcase and found the picture that Rusty'd bought.
0: And when Tex and Rusty interrupted him and said he couldn't have the picture, he grabbed a gun.
2: Oh, yes. So now read quick. Let's see what he's going to do to Tex and Rusty.
0: Very well. Here we go with Rusty Riley. Gallop and run till the road is dusty. Give us music for his horse and Rusty. Smith points the gun at Tex, saying,
3: "Now just do exactly what I say and you won't get hurt."
0: Tex exclaims, "Great snake, Smith. You going plumb loco?"
3: "Now pick that horse picture up, Rusty, from where you dropped it, and tuck it under my arm. Quick. I'm not fooling."
0: As Rusty picks up the picture and hands it to Smith, who says sternly,
3: "Now listen. I'm locking you two in this van, and I'm going to drive it where there aren't any squad cars and state cops. Be sensible and you won't get hurt."
0: He shuts the door and locks Rusty and Tex in. And then quickly, he gets in the cab and drives off. Last picture top row, Tex says to Rusty,
4: "Hey, from the feel of it, Rusty, he must be driving us over some old dirt road. A man must be plain loco to do all this for that 50-cent picture."
0: Rusty replies,
3: "Well, maybe not, Tex. I got something to show you."
0: Then first picture bottom row, he hands something to Tex, saying,
3: "When I dropped that picture, the frame, the back of the frame came loose, and this folded piece of paper came out. Smith didn't see it, and I put it in my pocket. Look."
0: Tex examines the paper, saying,
4: "It looks like a sketch of some machinery. Well, I'll be a knock-kneed maverick. Rusty, this plane is marked top secret and confidential. Looks like some kind of a new airplane engine.
3: Golly, Smith must be a spy."
0: The truck jolts around, and Rusty exclaims,
3: "Hey, good night, what kind of a road are we on?"
0: Dex yells,
4: "Hey, Smith, there's a racehorse in this pen. You want him to break a leg?"
0: Last picture, we see where the truck is heading. Smith is going up a bumpy old dirt road in a lonely part of the country, heading for a rickety bridge. He says to himself,
3: "This is the place I was looking for. This deserted sawmill. If I get this truck across that bridge, I can put him on ice till I get a clean getaway."
2: Oh, that's an awfully big truck, and that bridge doesn't look very strong.
0: You're right about that.
2: I hope the bridge doesn't break when the truck goes on it, because Tex and the horse and Rusty are locked in the back.
0: Yes, this is really a predicament that they've gotten into.
2: Oh, I'm so anxious to know. I just can't wait.
0: I'm afraid you'll have to wait until next week.
2: Oh, I'll be here.
0: And you know something?
2: What?
0: I'll be here, too.
2: Oh, that's good.
0: But that's all the time I have for today. And now before I go, here's that fellow with some more interesting information. Well, honey, and all you boys and girls, I gotta go now.
2: All right, Mr. Tommy Bigby Man, but I'll be waiting for you next week.
0: Okay, that's a date, and a date with all you boys and girls. Be sure to meet me with our little friend, Miss Honey, next week when I read Puck the Comic Weekly. For I'm the Comic Weekly Man, the jolly Comic Weekly Man. I'll be back to read the funnies to you, happy boys and honeys. Don't forget, boys and girls, see you all next week. Your friend, the Comic Weekly Man.

0: You know, some marmalades get some of their tang from added flavoring. While Robertson's Golden Shred gets all of its tang from Seville oranges. What would you rather have for breakfast?
1: Will you have a polo, dear Liza, dear Liza? Will you have a polo, dear Liza, polo?
2: How very kind of you, dear Henry. I most certainly will. I'll have three or four or maybe more.
1: But you take the old tube.
2: Because they happen to be my tube of polo, dear Henry. Have one.

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3: This is your FBI. 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

0: After decades of being referred to as cops, flatfeet, bulls, and many other uncomplimentary names, law enforcement officers today are regarded as members of a highly respected profession. Cases which a few years ago would have remained mysteries are now solved through the use of the scientific crime laboratory, the basic improvement in personnel, and the specialized training law enforcement officers throughout the nation receive. The policemen of years gone by would hardly recognize today's FBI special agents as they go about their jobs. The only familiar element would be hard work. Despite technical aids and increased knowledge, today's law enforcement officer must still contribute labor, the relentless hour-after-hour effort for which there is no substitute. Tonight's FBI file opens on the streets of a southern Gulf Coast city. It is fiesta time, and on every side street people dance in gay costumes. Certain streets are closed to traffic, and block parties are held. The litter of confetti and discarded noisemakers doesn't bother the dancing couples, for these are people in a holiday mood. Even a gaudily dressed couple trying to push their way through the crowd can only laugh at their lack of success.
1: Well, I thought the football season was over.
2: At this rate, we'll never make it.
1: We got to.
2: You tell them.
1: We got the costumes and the places to go. All we need is the money.
2: Let's try again. Come on, follow me.
0: The girl is dressed as a pirate, her hair covered by a large red scarf, one eye hidden by a patch, her face heavily painted. The man is wearing a dragon's head mask over his head and shoulders. And as he pushes his way through the other couples, he suddenly stops.
2: Huh?
1: What's the matter?
2: My tooth! The filling came out.
1: But does it hurt, Dad?
2: Not yet, but it will.
1: You want to forget about it today?
2: No, we're this close. Let's go.
0: The dragon's head and the lady pirate had to stop a few more times as they made their way through the crowd. But finally, they reached the sidewalk in front of the Federal Savings and Loan Association occupying the corner store. After catching their breath, they entered.
3: Good afternoon.
4: Hello.
3: What can I do for you?
4: How much can I get on this ring?
5: The diamond's real.
3: I can see that. But we don't make loans on rings.
0: After explaining the rules, the woman behind the counter was to learn that the company did make loans on rings when the request was made by a man with a gun in his hand. The robbery of a Federal Savings and Loan Association is a federal violation. So the local field office of your FBI was immediately notified of the robbery. A witness was found who saw the dragon's head and the lady pirate run to a car and speed away. The description was broadcast. 2 hours later, the car was located in another part of the city. FBI Special Agent Jim Taylor is examining it when Agent Frank Jackson approaches.
6: Hello, Jim.
7: Oh, hi, Frank.
6: Heard anything yet?
7: Yeah, a few things. Might be significant.
6: Huh? What else?
7: Well, here's the eye patch the girl was wearing.
6: Any chance of tracing it?
7: No, Frank. That's the kind they sell in every drugstore. Here's the dragon's head.
6: Must be 100 stores carrying those.
7: Yeah, but maybe we can get some help. There are quite a few red hairs in the mask there.
6: Well, that all we've got to go on?
7: Yeah, that's all so far.
6: Well, how about prints?
7: There's none on the steering wheel, the rearview mirror, or the door handle.
6: You look through the glove compartment?
7: Yeah, I just finished. Oh, Frank, come here. Help lift these cushions, will you? Get her out.
6: There. Nothing but dirt.
7: No, wait a minute. There's something wedged under here. Some kind of a card.
6: What is it?
7: I can't tell yet. Yeah. That's a card from the scale. 230 pounds. Hey, it's stamped with today's date.
6: Hmm?
7: This car was stolen yesterday. This could belong to whoever stole the car.
6: Yeah, it could be.
7: Come on, Frank. Let's dust this for prints.
0: FBI special agents are trained to work with the material at hand. To start the chain of evidence as they did in this case, with a car that turned out to have been stolen, an eye patch, a dragon's head mask, and a card from a penny weighing machine.
7: Frank, we got some reports from the lab. The hairs from the dragon's head mask were red, all right, but not originally. They'd been dyed.
6: But the mask was worn by a man.
5: Yeah. Washington thinks it might have been somebody named Howard Boone. He just finished a jail sentence for bank robbery.
6: Huh?
5: Yeah, they got his name out of modus operandi file. He's known to have dyed his hair while casing a job.
6: Oh, well, how about pictures?
5: They're en route now. I think maybe he's the right man, Frank. This description here says Boone weighs 225 pounds.
6: Yeah, I checked that weighing machine card.
5: Oh, did you get anything?
6: Well, the scale is in a drugstore down the boardwalk.
5: Boardwalk, huh? That ties in with this other report from the lab. The dirt we vacuumed from the floor mats of the getaway car had a lot of sand in it.
6: Yeah, from the beach?
5: Yeah.
6: Well, we might get something at the drugstore if we had Boone's pictures.
5: Well, they'll be here first thing in the morning.

0: Howard.
1: Huh?
0: Haven't you gotten up yet?
1: Oh, this tooth was murder all night.
0: Why don't you go to a dentist?
1: It'll get better.
0: Haven't you had enough trouble with teeth to know they don't fix themselves?
1: You know, I don't like dentists.
0: You seem to like a bed.
1: Grace, we got $3,500 on the loan company job. How much do you want to steal in 1 week?
0: As much as we can.
1: Please, Grace, my tooth hurts. I'm tired.
0: From what? You get up in the morning, go out and lay on the beach all day, and come back for dinner. Is that tough?
1: You think listening to you is easy? Oh, this tooth is murder.
0: Then get up. Come on. Get up and find a dentist.
2: FBI investigations are not a chain of hunches or lucky breaks, but of constant work and careful planning. After the woman at the loan company identified Howard Boone's picture as a red-headed man whom she had noticed hanging around the previous week, agents Taylor and Jackson distributed his picture to every hotel and rooming house in the city, showed it to ticket sellers at every transportation terminal, but got no results. Then they received a copy of Boone's prison record and found he had continual trouble with his teeth. A list of every dentist in the city was prepared, and agents Taylor and Jackson set out to interview them.
3: Pardon me. Are you Dr. Raymond?
4: Yes. What is it?
3: I'm a special agent of the FBI. Here are my credentials.
4: Sit down in booth 4. You'll get the usual discount for government employees.
3: Well, doctor, that's
4: not... I'll be with you in a minute.
3: Doctor, please. I didn't come in here for treatment.
4: Well, what do you want?
3: Well, if you've got a minute, I'd like you to look at this picture. Here. Have you seen that man?
4: He was here this morning. Uh-huh. I filled 3 cavities for him. Worst patient I've had in a year. Screamed like a Comanche.
3: Do you have his address?
4: I don't keep records. Takes too much time. I operate cash and carry.
3: I see. Well, do you expect this man back for any further treatment?
4: No reason for him to return, but if he does, I hope he brings a broom.
3: How's that?
4: I never saw a man leave a booth in such a mess. When I tilted the chair back to work on him, the sand ran out of his clothes like a waterfall.
3: Sand?
4: I haven't been able to use booth 5 since he was here. There's sand on the floor, in the chair, all over...
3: Pardon me, Doctor. Do you have a broom around the office here?
4: Yes. Why?
3: I'd like to sweep that sand up myself. Frank, we've definitely tied Howard Boone into the holdup.
5: Yeah? How?
3: The lab just reported on that sand from the dentist's office. Matches the sand that we found in the getaway car.
5: More progress, but no Boone.
3: Yeah. Did you get any lead on the girl?
5: Not a thing.
3: I've been studying his record. He usually sits tight for a while after doing a job.
5: Ought to make him easier to find, but it doesn't.
3: Well, this report from the lab gives us a focal point.
5: And where?
3: That drugstore at the beach where Boone weighed himself.
5: Oh, I took his pictures to the store yesterday, Jim. None of the clerks recognize him.
3: He might still be hiding out down there, though. Look, let's each take his picture and go house to house along the beach.
2: Patience must be part of the equipment of every special agent. Patience to keep working every angle of an investigation until its possibilities are exhausted. To continue probing even when no progress seems to be made. One house after another at the beach was visited, and always the answer was the same. No one had seen Howard Boone. With each house visited, though, Agent Taylor was coming closer and closer to a small wooden cottage. A cottage occupied by Mr. and Mrs. Howard Boone.
1: It's a lazy day today.
0: How can you tell?
1: Oh, come off it.
0: Oh, Howard. When are you going to go back to work?
1: I don't know.
0: You'll be 14 your next birthday.
1: Gracie, I'm a plain guy. I don't want to own the whole world. Let somebody else make a buck.
0: Oh, don't worry. They are. Did you see the paper?
1: Just the sports page.
0: 3 men held up the National Bank and got $36,000.
1: Nice haul.
0: You could have been one of those 3 men. Then we'd have 15,000 instead of 3,500.
1: You still wouldn't be satisfied.
0: Oh, that's right, I wouldn't be.
1: Then what difference does it make if I go to work or not?
0: Don't you ever stop and think about the men you grew up with? Whitey Miller has a piece of the numbers racket. Jack Adams is the enforcer for the bookmakers. Harry Benjamin...
1: I know, and you could have married any one of them.
0: Oh, Howard, I'm not sorry I picked you. I still think you've got more on the ball than any of them. You just got to try a little harder. Be a little more interested in advancing yourself.
1: What did I do with my cigarettes? I must have left them in the bedroom.
0: Well, I'm sorry I bored you. I'll answer it. Come Hello.
3: Good afternoon, ma'am. I'm a special agent of the FBI.
0: Yes?
3: I'm trying to look at a man named Howard Boone. I'd like you to look at his picture.
0: All right.
3: Have you seen this man?
0: Let me see.
3: I'll take as much time as you like.
0: Oh, no, I'm sorry. I never saw this man in my life.

0: As you have seen in tonight's case from the files of the Federal Bureau of Investigation, two criminals, a man and a woman, used the circumstances of a local fiesta as a background for their crime. Other criminals have used different backgrounds, different circumstances. Many of them planned in advance, but often improvised, for criminals tend to be opportunists. In too many cases, the victim directly contributes to the robbery by displaying a well-filled wallet in a public place, or leaving a note in a milk bottle revealing how long a house will be empty. A note thieves can read as easily as the milkman. By observing general rules of care and caution, rules which are not only crime prevention, but also self-preservation, you can make it extremely difficult for a criminal to make you the next victim on his list. Tonight's file continues the following morning at the local FBI field office.
1: Frank, the woman from the Savings and Loan Association called in. She remembered something else.
2: About Boone?
1: No, she said that when the girl was taking off the diamond ring just before the holdup, she noticed a band of white flesh as if a wedding ring had kept that part of the finger from getting sunburned.
2: Yeah. Well, Boone's record show anything about him being married?
1: Yeah, it did, but there's no address for his wife, and the mail charts from prison don't list any letters that he ever sent her or got from her.
2: Yeah, well, you called the License Bureau.
1: Well, they don't show any record on a Howard Boone, but there's no telling what name he might have used.
2: We don't even know he was married here.
1: No, but his first three arrests were here. This seems to have been his headquarters.
2: Yeah, that's true.
1: Frank, I had a list made up of every church, preacher, and justice of the peace in town. Everybody who could have performed the ceremony.
2: Well, where do we start?
1: Well, I still think the beach is part of the answer, so let's fan out from there.

0: Grace?
1: Grace, we got a job. That call was from a guy I did time with, and he's got a setup all ready to be knocked over. He's letting us have the whole deal for $300.
2: We don't want it.
1: Wait, how can you turn it down? You don't even know what the job is.
2: If it was any good, would he sell it for a flat $300, or would he want a percentage?
1: Well,
2: besides, we don't have to buy jobs.
1: But this one sounded real good to me.
2: What was it?
1: An all-night supermarket. Well, this guy said there's always about $2,000 in the till around midnight.
2: Job's got no class.
1: Grace, you're on my back all week to get a job, and I get one. Now it's not fancy enough for you.
2: And I'm right.
1: Okay. If you're such a genius, you go out and find the next job.
3: A man and woman rob a loan company office. Instead of fleeing after their crime, they settle down. Your FBI takes a common dragon's head mask, an eye patch, a few strands of hair, and a card from a penny weighing machine. Puts them together and learns the identity of the man. To the layman, that would seem to present the simplest kind of a case. To the law enforcement officer, it presents one of the most difficult. For in flight, the criminal must occasionally expose himself. But hiding out, he can stay under cover and out of sight.
4: Good afternoon, ma'am. Is Judge Crawford in?
2: Oh, I'm sorry. He passed away a few months ago.
4: Oh, I see. Well, ma'am, I'm Special Agent Taylor of the FBI. I came here to ask for some help.
2: I'm Mrs. Crawford. Please come in.
4: Oh, thank you very much. Tell me, Mrs. Crawford, did you see many of the marriages that Judge Crawford performed?
2: Just about all.
4: Oh.
2: I used to be the witness, and I took wedding pictures of the couples. All those on the wall are mine.
4: Oh, well, then maybe you'll be able to help me. I'm looking for a man named Howard Boone. Here's a photograph of him. Have you ever seen him?
2: Well, I'm not sure, but let me look through my album.
4: All right.
2: Here we are, right over here. Let me see now. There. Don't they look happy? They were the first ones the judge ever married. Bentley was their name.
4: Ma'am, can we go through some more, please?
2: Oh, heaven, Jack, forgive me. This is the Andersons. We get a Christmas card from them every year.
4: Uh-huh.
2: They were a lovely couple.
4: There, that's Boone.
2: Why, so it is. Here's a copy of their license.
4: Oh, may I see that, please? Howard Adams and Grace Larrabee. Here's the name Adams. Well, this Hotel National that's written here under the license, is that the address they gave?
2: That's right. And here's the date, July 8th. 6 years ago.
4: July 8th. Well, thank you very much.
2: Don't you want to see any more of the pictures?
4: Well, not right now, but thanks again for your help.
3: Sometimes one piece of evidence dovetails smoothly into the next, and conducting the investigation is a simple matter. In most cases, though, an agent gets a lead, investigates, makes some progress, and then runs into a dead end. That happened at the Hotel National. No one remembered the couple, and they hadn't left any forwarding address. The added information that Mrs. Boone's maiden name had been Grace Larrabee set Agents Taylor and Jackson off on another avenue of investigation. There was a possibility she'd pawned the ring while her husband was in jail. They therefore began checking all pawn shops and loan companies.
5: Another shop just down the block, Jim.
6: We make it through this mob. Find me, lady.
5: I'm sorry.
6: Excuse us, please.
5: I'm coming through for you.
6: How you doing? You know, we might take a week at this rate. Will you let us through, please? Find me. Thank you. Here we are, Frank. Come on. Go ahead.
7: Good day, gentlemen.
4: Hello there.
8: We're special agents of the FBI.
7: What can I do for you?
4: We'd like to know if you ever loaned money on a diamond ring to a woman named Grace Boone or Grace Larrabee.
7: I can look it up.
8: Please.
4: Thanks.
7: A diamond ring, you say?
4: Yeah, that's right. It's about 1.5 carats, plain gold setting.
7: Well, if I did, it would be in this book.
8: Oh? You might as well look up Grace Larrabee first.
7: All right. Yes, yes, here it is. 1.5 carats, plain gold setting.
4: That's it.
7: She borrowed $200 on March 18th, 1950. Redeemed the ring 2 months later.
4: Do you have her address there?
7: 68 Chelsea Avenue.
4: Fine, thanks.

0: Chelsea Avenue's the next block.
1: We're quite away from the beach.
0: Yeah, that we are.
1: See, this is the 100 block.
0: Uh-huh. There's 96.
1: 90.
0: 82. 74. Hey, hold it.
1: Hmm?
0: Look, 68 is a police station.
1: Yeah, but that's the number the pawnbroker gave us.
0: Yeah, I know, but there's got to be a mistake someplace.
1: Well, maybe she gave him the wrong address.
0: Oh, I doubt that, Frank. She only borrowed 200 on a ring worth 1,000, and she used the right thing.
1: Yeah, but this police station's been here 20 years.
0: Yeah. Wait a minute, Frank. Look over there, that store. Look in.
1: Huh?
0: Hey, there isn't a clean window among them. But three of them have old faded lettering and new gold numbers.
1: Well, say, that's right.
0: Come on, let's go into the police station. We might still be on the right track.

0: hard. We got a job.
1: What?
0: The toll gate on the bridge.
1: Oh, no.
0: You know that little restaurant by the approach?
1: Uh-huh.
0: I stopped in for coffee, and one of the bridge attendants was in the next booth with a girl, telling her about his job.
1: Uh-huh.
0: The last shift on the toll gate is 8 at night to 4 the next morning, and it's only one man. At midnight, an armored car comes by for the day's receipts. Honey, have you got any idea how much money they take in on that bridge?
1: I don't know. A couple of G's?
0: On good days, from 8 to 10,000. And all we do is pick up the money before the armored car gets there.
1: That's the whole deal?
0: Uh-huh.
1: I don't like it.
0: Why not?
1: The guy at the toll gate has a gun.
0: He ought to be out first.
1: How about traffic? Suppose somebody drives up while we're sticking up the joint.
0: It's due to rain tonight. The traffic will be light. Look, let's drive over there and you can see the layout for yourself.
1: Well, I...
0: Come on.
1: Okay.
0: Now, this is what I meant by something big. Nobody's ever stuck up the bridge.
1: Maybe there's a reason. Go ahead.
2: Just a minute, huh?
0: FBI.
3: All right, Bone, put your hands...
1: Wait a minute.
2: As soon as you put the cuffs on him, Frank, we'll take them both to the county jail.
4: Howard and Grace Boone were convicted of bank robbery and sentenced to federal penitentiaries. The faded lettering and the new gold leaf numbers on some of the plate glass windows across from the police station suggested to Agent Taylor that perhaps the street had recently been rezoned and the addresses changed. A check at the police station revealed that to be the case, after which it was a simple matter to learn the number to which Mrs. Boone's old address had been changed. And so another case from the files of the Federal Bureau of Investigation was closed. It may have occurred to some listeners that the file could have been closed earlier if instead of merely asking homeowners along the beach whether or not they recognized Howard Boone's picture, your FBI had gone into the houses and searched for Boone. That, however, would have violated the constitutional rights of privacy enjoyed by those homeowners. And while your FBI puts every effort into fighting crime, it does so within the strict confines of the law, because that's the way special agents are trained to operate, because that's the American way.

0: The incidents used in tonight's broadcast are adapted from the files of the Federal Bureau of Investigation. However, all names used are fictitious, and any similarity thereof to the names of places or persons, living or dead, is accidental. This Is Your FBI is a Jerry Devine production.
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2: April Kane and the famous Chinese magician Dr. Fu Ling have been mysteriously abducted. They were taking a shortcut across the town to the Yankuk Hotel when out of the darkness, silent figures surrounded them, smothered their outcries, and even before Big Stoop was aware of what had happened, April and the doctor were gone. Big Stoop, puzzled and bewildered, rushed to the hotel, and in today's transcribed adventure, we'll pick up his story. Terry and the Pirates is brought to you by the makers of Libby's Tomato Juice, one of Libby's 100 famous foods. Right now, we all must keep strong and fit. Men and women, boys and girls, our country needs all our health and strength. So now, more than ever, it's a duty to eat the right things. And with Libby's Tomato Juice, that duty becomes a pleasure. This tomato juice is so grand-tasting, so rich in glorious red ripe tomato flavor, you'll want to have it plenty often, and you should. Because Libby's Tomato Juice is a swell source of needed vitamins. I'll bet you've heard how important vitamin C is, and also vitamin A. Well, Libby's Tomato Juice is an excellent source of both those vitamins, and it also contains vitamins B1 and G. So ask your mother to get this grand juice that has so much to contribute. Libby's Tomato Juice. Your whole family will go for it. Mother will find that keeping a few cans in the icebox is a popular idea. Then you can have a big cold glass full whenever you want it, with meals or between meals. Remind Mother tonight to put Libby's Tomato Juice on her grocery list tomorrow. Libby's is spelled L-I-B-B-Y-S. And now, Terry and the Pirates. Terry and Pat Ryan were talking to the Dragon Lady, who is now on their side working for the Chinese government against the invader. As they talked to this former bandit leader, the telephone rang. The clerk in the hotel lobby said that Big Stoop demanded to see them. Knowing that this huge Chinese giant would kill the Dragon Lady if he ever got near her, our friends had her go into the adjoining room. Then Big Stoop entered. He was able to write a short message on a piece of paper. He used his rainbow pencil, given him by Dr. Fu Ling. The message read,
3: April gone, Fu Ling gone.
4: What does it mean? Listen, Big Stoop, you mean they were taken away, kidnapped?
3: He nods yes.
4: Well, that's not very much information. Here, sit down and write the answers to my questions.
3: What could have happened? Listen, Pat, even though the Dragon Lady was up here in this room all the time, do you think she had anything to do with it?
4: Well, we'd better find out. You stay here with Big Stoop. I'm going to the next room and have a talk with that woman. She's gone, Terry. Terry, she didn't wait to find out what was on Big Stoop's mind. She may be able to outwit a lot of people, but the first person she's really afraid of is the big boy sitting here at this desk. She knows he'd break her up in little pieces if he ever got his big paws near her.
3: I'll bet she does know something about April and that magician. Remember, she said she had her own men in this town now. Remember how she said she was uneasy about Dr. Fu Ling?
4: It was just possible that she arranged to have him abducted.
3: Just too bad April had to be with him when it happened.
4: Now then, Stu, I'm going to ask you some questions, and I want you to write the answers.
3: Hey, look here, Pat, while we've been standing here, Stoop has been writing a message. Say, I've never seen such a fantastic kind of color writing in all my life. All the colors of the rainbow. How in the world does he do it?
4: Let me see. It certainly is strange. Red, yellow, green, blue, every which way. See what he writes. It doesn't say much. Just writes, Stupor not see in dark. Show you place.
5: Now, wait a minute, Stu. Don't get up. Here. Take a clean sheet of paper and write yes or no. Did you and April go to Dr. Fu Ling's house?
4: Yes.
5: Did you get this pencil there? Now, did you and April and Dr. Fu Ling leave his house and start back for the hotel?
3: He writes yes to everything. Golly, look at all those colors.
5: Do you know who took April and the doctor away?
4: No. Well, can you show us the place where all this happened? Good. Then we'll go there and take a look.
3: Well, did you come directly to the hotel, Stoop, right after it happened? You're right, yes, Pat. I can't figure this out. Maybe the Dragon Lady had something to do with it. Maybe she didn't. Do you think it could be the work of the invaders?
4: Not in this town, at least not yet. The thing for us to do is let Big Stoop take us to the spot where all this business happened.
3: I'd like to know more about Stoop's remarkable pencil, but we haven't time for that now, I suppose.
4: No. Well, let's go with Stooper and find out what happened. Well, this is the place, eh?
3: It's dark as the inside of your hat along here, and quiet, too. Lucky I brought a flashlight along.
4: Well, let's use it and take a look around. Now then, as I gather, April and the doctor and Big Stoop came down this narrow alley from that direction. Just about here, they were surrounded by several men. There wasn't a lot of talk. Things happened too quickly.
6: Oh, no, you don't. You're not going to run away. Not just yet. I want to talk to you. Come here, Pat. We've got company.
4: What's all this? Wow, who's your friend?
3: I was flashing my light around. She must have been hiding in one of these doorways, tried to slip away, but I... Well, who are you, and what are you doing here?
7: Are you Terry Lee?
3: Well, how did you know my name?
7: And this gentleman. He is Mr. Pat Ryan.
4: Well, so much for that. And who do you happen to be?
7: My name is Hu Shi.
4: Oh, so that's it. April told me about you. You're the gal who helps Dr. Fu Ling, the magician?
7: That is correct.
3: Well, what are you doing here? Dr. Fu Ling doesn't live around here, does he?
7: It is where we have met, although I have little to tell you. I followed Miss Kane, Big Stoop, and the doctor one, and I saw what happened here.
4: Well, why did they happen to come down this narrow alley? This isn't the regular way back to the hotel.
7: This is a quick way back.
3: Well, it wasn't so quick now that the doctor and April have disappeared.
4: Well, did you see what happened when they arrived at this spot?
7: It was dark, just like it is now. I was not far behind, but the men did not see me.
3: Well?
7: They were hiding on both sides of the alley. It is narrow here. It was easy to throw a cloak over heads of Dr. One and Miss Kane. They are both little people.
4: Well, have you any idea who the abductors were or what they did with April and the doctor?
7: I do not know.
3: While you're talking to this girl, I'd better be looking around. Big Stoop and I can be searching for a clue sometime.
4: Well, didn't the doctor and April kick up a row? They just didn't let themselves be taken without a fight, did they?
7: As you can see, it is so dark. They could easily be carried away.
4: Yeah. Well, you don't seem to be worried about all this.
7: Is it necessary that I express noisy grief in order to prove your point, Mr. Ryan? This is a time for careful thought, not excitement.
4: Well, did you know April and Big Stoop had visited Dr. Fu Ling?
7: But of course. I was not in the room, but I knew they were talking with the doctor one.
4: What did they talk about?
7: Miss Kane wanted to discuss benefit performance, which I was arranging at the hotel. She wanted to talk to Dr. Fu Ling about it, but they never did.
4: Then what did they talk about? I'm looking for a clue.
7: They were discussing the rainbow pencil. The doctor one demonstrated its many colors, and then gave pencil to Miss Kane's friend.
4: To Big Stoop? Yeah. Yeah, he had some such pencil with him.
7: It is a very wonderful trick, this pencil, but I do not believe it has anything to do with disappearance of our friend.
4: No, perhaps not. But this performance, this benefit that's going to be given at the hotel, it'll be called off unless Fu Ling returns?
7: I am sure the doctor one would like entertainment to proceed, whether he was there or not.
4: Well, have you any idea why they'd be taken away?
7: Dr. Fu Ling has many enemies. Enemies who know that he is working for the Chinese government. Enemies who fear him. I believe it was quite by accident that Miss Kane was also spirited away.
4: Well, accident or not, it's happened. And we've got to do something about it, but quick. Tell me, who's she? Do you think this affair might have been staged by the Dragon Lady?
7: It is possible. I do not know.
6: Hey, Pat, bring that girl and come over here. I found something. This may be a clue. Big Stoop thinks so.
4: What is it? What have you got there?
3: Well, it's just a scrap of paper, but it has a pencil mark on it. I'll hold it close to the lights. See the colors in that one single line? Red, yellow, green, and blue?
4: Made by Big Stoop's pencil, eh?
3: Looks like a sheet of paper been torn up into little bits, and that this is just one of the small scraps.
7: I believe I can explain that scrap of paper. That is same kind of paper on a scratch pad in home of the doctor one. When he demonstrated the pencil to your friend, he used this kind of paper.
3: Well, if that's true, what's this one little scrap doing way over here?
7: It is possible Dr. Fu Ling may have torn it up and put the scraps in his pocket.
4: Well, say, this may be of some help after all.
3: If Fu Ling could scatter these bits of paper as he was taken away, perhaps we could trace him in April.
4: It's a mighty slim chance. It'll take an awful lot of paper to give us any kind of a trail.
3: Well, we can look. If we find scraps of paper with these four color marks on them, well, they're almost as good as a code message. I'm going down to the end of the alley with this flashlight. See if I find anything else. Yeah, look here. There's another scrap of the same paper. It has the same marks on it.
7: The doctor one, even though he is an old man, was very clever. In some way, he will let us know where he is.
4: Well, Big Stoop, that pencil may turn out to be a big help after all.
3: What do you say, Pat? Shall we keep on looking for scraps of paper? We'd better not wait until tomorrow. It may be too late to find any then.
4: All right, let's get started. You better come with us, Hoshi.
7: I do not intend to remain inactive.
4: It's a good thing there aren't many people along this street tonight. They think we were crazy.
3: We're not so crazy. We've already found 15 or 20 scraps of paper. The doctor left a very clever trail.
4: Yeah, sure, it's fine. Swell. But what happens when he runs out of paper?
3: And I hope he doesn't, that's all. Hey, here's another one.
7: I am afraid, gentlemen, our trail will end very soon.
3: How do you know, Hushin?
7: This narrow street leads down to the waterfront. There is nothing to be found at the end but a small dock.
4: But maybe they didn't go down to that dock. Maybe they took the doctor and April into one of these shacks along here.
7: In daylight, you would know better, Mr. Ryan. There is no place to hide anyone in these naked shacks. But come, let us hurry down to the dock and make sure.
3: Yeah, they came down here all right. See, the magic pencil marks are on these scraps of paper on the dock.
4: Well, Hushi, you were right. Yeah, we've reached the end of the line.
3: They were probably taken away in a boat. Doggone, I wish I knew if the Dragon Lady had a hand in this or not.
4: Well, there's one way to find out. You know where the Dragon Lady's been hiding, Terry. We're going there to have a talk with her, and we're going right now. But a surprise is waiting our friends when they visit the hideout of the Dragon Lady. However, that's only one of the many twists and turns this amazing adventure will take from day to day. In just a moment, I'll give you a hint about tomorrow's surprising events. So stand by. A few minutes ago, you heard me tell you about Libby's tomato juice, how keen tasting it is, and what a swell source of vitamin. Now, I want you and your mother to know there are many, many other Libby foods that bring you important food values. And every one of them is simply delicious. Vegetables and fruits are two things we need every single day. Well, Libby packs lots of them, in addition to meats and juices and other things. And boy, oh boy, are they good eating. Your whole family would be glad if Mother asks for Libby. For victory, buy United States Defense Bonds and Stamps. Remember, kids, there are stamps that only cost 10 cents or a quarter. You can easily earn that much. Already the wonderful pencil which Dr. Fu Ling has given to Big Stoop, already the strange color marks have played an important part in this transcribed adventure. And they will play an even greater part in the days to come. I wonder if the Dragon Lady knows how important Big Stoop's pencil is and how it'll be used. Let's all be on hand for tomorrow's thriller.
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2: On the strange island of Euclidia, the magic island of the South Seas, is being enacted one of the weirdest dramas ever seen by man. When Mrs. Gregory brought Captain Tex Bradford and Jerry Hall on her yacht to find her long-lost little daughter Joan, none of them dreamed that the island would be anything like it's been found to be. This artificial island is the headquarters of a group of mad scientists. The Gregory yacht is held powerless at one of the island piers, and Mrs. Gregory and her brave friends try to plan their escape from the island. Just when it seems they have a ray of hope, Jerry disappears.
3: Are you sure that you saw Jerry follow those scientists in the submarine lock when they went to look for the escaping prisoner, or what they thought was an escaping prisoner?
4: We watched him carefully. You saw him go into that elevator, didn't you, Joan?
5: Yes, Mother. Jerry obviously went into the entrance to the submarine chamber elevators. He could have gone no other place.
3: But what happened to him? If he went down there with those men, why didn't he come back with them?
5: Oh, Captain Bradford, there might be so many answers to that.
4: Joan, dear, you don't think they would harm Jerry?
5: If Jerry got in their way or made them angry, they might punish him in ways that... Oh, Mother, I do not want to talk about such things.
4: Can't we do something, Tex? Must we just sit here on this helpless yacht and wonder what's happened to that boy?
5: We would not be allowed to do anything if we tried to.
3: I'm afraid Joan's right, Pat. I think G-47 and his mad crew have even worse things on this island than Joan has told us about. We couldn't find Jerry unless they want us to. If we insist too hard on anything, it may mean the lives of all of us. And it certainly would mean the end of our chance of escape.
4: But, Tex, dear, we have no chance to escape as it is.
5: I think, Captain Tex, that no one will ever escape from Euclidia until G-47 wills it so.
3: Well, don't be too sure of that. I'll admit it looks bad enough right now. But there's two things to remember. The first one is, I've got a formula these scientists know something of, and they're afraid of it.
5: What is the formula, Captain?
4: Tex wouldn't dare tell you now, Joan. Of course, we think we're safe in talking with this cloth screen around us, but how can we be sure this cloth is absolutely opaque to all the waves and rays these fiends control to watch over our movements with?
5: You may be sure of that, Mother. I know that these men would trust their lives to that cloth. It will successfully refract every light and sound wavelength on the island.
3: Well, if you're sure of that, Joan, then you can be sure that one of these days we'll get away from Euclidia.
4: How can that seaweed cloth mean all that, Tex?
3: I'm not thinking so much of the material as I am of the fluid they soak it in. They do put it in the liquid, you said, Joan?
5: Yes, Captain. When it is manufactured in the noisy machines I showed you, it is just a cloth made from seaweed. It is a fine and strong and good cloth, but it is not protected against these rays until it has been immersed in the secret liquid preparation.
4: What are you trying to arrive at, Tex?
3: Well, I'm going to take a chance on our being safe in here and figure that we can work out a plan without being overheard. After all, we must all understand just what we expect to do. Now, here are two points necessary to our rescue.
4: You mean our escape?
3: No, I mean rescue. I'm ready to concede that escape is absolutely impossible. So that leaves rescue as our only hope.
5: But, Captain Bradford, surely you must realize that rescue is also impossible.
4: On the contrary, dear. We have some things in our world that you know little about. All we need is to get a message through to the government of our country, any civilized country, and a fleet of battleships and airplanes would destroy this island within an hour after they had sighted it.
5: No, Mother dear, you are mistaken. Your battleships would mean nothing here.
4: Tex, do you realize what Joan means? Is it possible?
3: Not only possible, but probably a very conservative statement of a plain fact.
4: A battle fleet helpless? But how? With what?
3: I haven't been able to find out yet. Probably we'll never see all the weapons here. But I know without seeing them that this colony of scientific criminals could undoubtedly destroy any war machines a civilized world could send against them.
5: You are right, Captain. G-47 and the Euclideans have ray guns, no larger than a man's arm, which will destroy a battleship with only a little crying sound.
3: What is the range of these rays?
5: I am not sure, but they will not shoot accurately as far as one of the large rifles on your battleships.
4: There you are, Tex. The heavy armored ships could stay out of range of those ray guns and shell the island.
3: Yes, and their projectiles would fall all around the island and never touch it. How is a metal projectile, fired at long range and high trajectory, going to enter an area so magnetized that a large boat is held powerless by magnetism? No, There's no help to be expected from that quarter.
5: And a weapon which might penetrate the defense here could not be brought within range. It would be destroyed.
4: Then it's just about hopeless, isn't it, Tex?
3: No. It's going to be hard, but not hopeless.
4: I don't see what you can be thinking of. We haven't any weapons I ever heard of which would destroy this place. And you admit our battleships and planes would be useless.
5: Do you know of something in your country which will destroy Euclidea? Something which will rescue us from this terrible island?
3: Yes, Joan, I do. Just how it can be used and how we are to get word to our friends that we want them to attack and use this weapon, those are things we've got to figure out.
4: What do you propose to use, Tex?
3: My formula.
4: But no one knows the formula except yourself. You would have to send the formula to someone, and how can we do that? We can't even use the radio without G-47 hearing it.
5: And he would get the formula if you attempted to give it to your friends through the air channels.
3: Yes, I know that, but there must be some way to get that formula to the government chemist in some civilized capital, and we'll find out what that way is.
5: But what is the formula, Captain? I know that G-47 wants it. It was for that reason he allowed your yacht to reach this island, and my mother to find me. What is your wonderful formula, Captain?
3: I couldn't tell you that. It would be too dangerous. Even if the seaweed cloth does protect us from sight and sound waves, and even if G-47 didn't actually hear me tell you the formula, it would expose you to added danger.
4: Don't you see, my dear? If you knew the formula, G-47 might torture you to get it from you. Tex has protected Jerry and me the same way. No one in the world knows the formula but the Captain. And everyone knows that he alone has it, so the rest of us are safe in that way.
5: I did not mean to tell me the ingredients of the formula, but just what it will do. G-47 knows that much about it now.
3: Yes, I thought so. And G-47 knows a great deal about my formula. Well, enough of that. We'd better be thinking about Jerry and what we can do for him.
5: We can do nothing. Only wait. Wait until it pleases G-47 to allow Jerry to return to us.
4: Is this true, Tex? With all your knowledge of science, all my money and influence and all our friends in the world out there, we must just sit quietly while a mad scientist does as he pleases with one of our party?
3: Yes, I guess that's about right. Here we are, sitting in a cloth room within a little cabin, trying to plan an escape from the most powerful man the world of science has produced.
5: I wish Jerry were here. You do not understand the terrible things that could happen to him here on this island.
4: Don't you think we ought to go and look for him, Tex?
3: I'm sorry, but I don't. Whatever has happened to the boy, it's something G-47 has planned to have happen to him. And for the sake of ourselves, our rescue, and possibly the safety of many others, we've got to keep quiet and let G-47 do as he pleases. I think there's no danger of his hurting Jerry or any of us unless...
6: J-12.
3: Unless he gets my formula, then...
6: J-12C calling J-24Y. Hello, J-24.
3: There's Johnson.
6: Hello, J-24Y. Hello, Bradford. J-12C standing by. Your last message received and logged. Your position 29 south, 124-30 west. Can't understand why no signal from you, since I warned you of storm center at 27 degrees south. Will be standing by when possible.

0: from you, since I warned you of storm center at 27 degrees south. We'll be standing by when possible. Johnson standing by.
1: Good old Johnson. He'll get to us some way. He knows that I would have the receiver standing open if possible. It won't be long until we have a friend within striking distance.
2: Hey there. What's the idea of the tent?
3: Oh, it's Jerry.
4: Come inside the little tent, Jerry, and be careful not to leave any opening.
2: Boy, have I had a time, and have I seen things.
1: They didn't hurt you, did they, son?
2: No, not yet. But they showed me plenty of things they could hurt me with if they wanted to. I've been in their local observation chamber, looking through the instruments that let you see everything on the island, and inside it, too.
1: Could you see us in here?
2: No, sir. This cloth is the real stuff. I could see through every other place on the yacht, but this cabin just showed as a black square. We couldn't see or hear anything you were doing here, but we could see the skipper.
1: Oh, then our plan to keep the skipper in hiding is blown up.
4: I was of the opinion that it would do no good to hide him in the hold of the boat without this cloth to cover him.
3: No wonder they weren't more worried about his escape attempt. And of course they gave up looking for him just as soon as their instruments located him on the yacht.
2: I guess they let me see all that just so it would scare us out of not trying any more tricks on them.
1: Yeah, we're going to try one more just the same. You sure we can talk freely here, kid?
2: Oh, absolutely. This cloth stops all our loud and sound waves.
1: Okay, then. Pat, will you and Joan take a few turns around the deck just to be sure no one surprises us while Jerry and I work our little plan?
3: Of course, Tex. Come on, Joan.
5: Call us when you're ready.
1: Now, Jerry, we've got to figure how to get the formula of my universal solvent to Johnson. I didn't want Joan to know about it. Then she'll be safe from G-47 when he tries to find out more about it.
2: The universal solvent? So that's the formula.
1: Yes, Jerry, I've actually got the formula for a universal solvent.
2: Oh, swell. Oh, but when you make some of it, what are you going to keep it in?
1: You're all right, kid. You use your head, don't you?
2: Well, I figure that if you have something which will dissolve everything in the world, it would be impossible to keep it in any container. It would just eat right through it.
1: Good boy. But I can do it just the same. And I'll show you how when the time comes. Just now, we've got to figure how to get the formula to Johnson. He's a lot closer to us than he was right now.
2: Gee, how do you know that?
1: We just heard his signal. I'm keeping this set hot all the time. Only the receiver, of course. And Johnson said he was standing by. And that the latitude of the storm center is now 27 degrees south. That's all in our code.
2: I remember. He means he's on his way here with a boat. And he'll stand along north of us at latitude 27 south till we can get a message to him.
1: Right, kid. And even if they intercepted his message here, they wouldn't get much out of it. Now I know how Johnson can rescue us, if I can figure how to get that formula to him.
2: But with this magnetic fog of theirs intercepting all our messages, how can we do that? Heck, a cold would be too dangerous for that formula.
1: There is only one way I can think of that a message can be safely run past the automatic protection ring on this island.
2: Is there really a chance, Tex?
1: More than a chance. And it's all thanks to Mrs. Gregory's good sense that they're on board. She's carried them on every cruise we've ever made. And trained them constantly. Now they're going to save us all. They'll get that message to Johnson.
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7: 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Right on the dirt.
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0: Once again, the Damon Runyon Theater brings you another story by the master storyteller, Damon Runyon. And this one, Lillian. And to tell it to you, here is Broadway.
1: Thanks. What I always say is that Wilbur Willard is nothing but a very lucky guy. Because what is it but luck when one morning I am helping him to his hotel? It is snowing, and it is a very pretty sight. But I am not able to pay too much attention to the beauties of nature, what with having to guide Wilbur. Wilbur, it seems, like always, has got himself to the point where the little animals will soon take over. In fact, as we are walking along, he is talking funny.
2: Are we near the summit, Broadway?
1: Huh? Summit? What summit, Wilbur?
2: We will be the only men to reach the top of Mount Everest.
1: We are walking on 46th Street.
2: Where are all the Tibetans?
1: They are all in bed. All good little Tibetans are in bed at this hour. Now you be a good little Tibetan, huh?
2: Do not call me name.
1: Oh, Wilbur, I am trying to get you to your hotel.
2: Oxygen. Wake up the oxygen.
1: This way, Wilbur. We are just around the corner from where you live.
2: Ah, the only men to reach the summit of Mount Everest and live.
1: Sure, sure. The newspapers will be full of it. Now just a couple more steps and you can stand on the summit and wave at the people down below.
2: What people? We're lost, Broadway. Lost in a trackless waste of snow and ice. Send up a flare.
1: I will send up a flock of rockets later.
2: You're a good guy, Broadway. A real good guy. Broadway.
1: What? What is the matter?
2: Get your gun ready.
1: My what? Wilbur, I never carry a Roscoe. I never...
2: Look, a leopard.
1: What, on 46th Street?
2: There it is, a black leopard about to spring.
1: Never mind, the elephants will get it.
2: I tell you, there's a leopard.
1: What? Oh, that is nothing but a little black kitten lost in the snow.
2: It's a leopard.
1: Okay, a leopard, and you should know. Now,
2: I am going to take it home with me. Think of having a real live leopard in my room.
1: Sure. Okay, Wilbur, it is your leopard. Pick him up and leave us go.
2: Broadway, I may start a zoo. This is only the beginning. Only the beginning.
1: And Wilbur is right. This is only the beginning. And what happens because of the little black kitten is something that everybody on the stem talks about. Like I say before, Wilbur is a very lucky guy. And why he is, I will tell you in a minute.

0: And now, back to the Damon Runyon Theater and the famous story, Lillian.
1: Well, it comes up the next day, and I get to thinking about Wilbur and wondering how he is feeling. So I drop around to the Hotel de Brussels, where he stays. I go to his room, and the scene is as follows.
2: Sit down, Broadway. I'll get out of bed as soon as the room settles down.
1: You are a little shaky, huh?
2: A little. What time is it?
1: 3:00. Afternoon, that is.
2: Yeah. I did it again, huh?
1: Uh-huh.
2: Ah, great guy, me. Broadway! What is that?
1: What is what?
2: There are two green eyes looking at me from under the blanket. Two green eyes and a pair of black ears.
1: Oh, sure. That is a leopard.
2: Yeah!
1: Now, you see, you are out of bed, and real quick.
2: Oh, what the devil is that thing doing in my bed?
1: You put him there. Last night, you pick it up. You say it is a leopard.
2: Oh. Oh, then it's alive. And real.
1: Huh? Here. There you are.
2: What was I doing with a kitten?
1: Last night, it is a leopard. I do not argue with you.
2: I see. Cute little thing, huh?
1: Well, the way I look at it, black cats bring bad luck.
2: So what else could happen to me? Here, puss. Here, baby. Here.
1: Ouch!
2: Why, you little... Broadway, did you see that?
1: Maybe it has got leopard blood in it after all. That was a neat left it catches you with.
2: Spunky little devil and black as ink and as sleek as...
1: As what, Wilbur?
2: Oh, reminds me of someone. Black hair, green eyes, and unpredictable.
1: So? Anybody I know?
2: No. You never knew Lillian.
1: Oh, somebody you know.
2: Yeah, some years ago. Okay, from now on, your name is Lillian.
1: That is a very funny name for a cat.
2: It fits. Well, what can I do about feeding this animal?
1: What do cats eat?
2: Milk, I guess.
1: Have you got any?
2: Me?
1: No, I guess not. Huh?
2: You suppose it'd like some of that?
1: What?
2: On the dresser.
1: Wilbur, I know very little or practically nothing about cats. But it seems to me that feeding Lillian that stuff will turn her into a leopard for sure. Look what it does to you. Last night you are climbing Mount Everest.
2: Oh... Well, I hope Lillian doesn't mind if I have my breakfast.
1: Yeah, there is a coffee shop downstairs.
2: Yeah, this will do.
1: Well, but why do you not lay off the stuff?
2: Why not? ask Lillian.
1: I do not wish to hold conversation with a cat. There are citizens who might think I am peculiar.
2: I didn't mean this Lillian.
1: Oh, the other one.
2: Yes, the other one. Someday I'll tell you about her, Broadway. In the meantime... Here's to Lillian the cat. Both of them.
1: Well, this is the first inkling anybody has of why Wilbur Willard is such a bottle smasher. Now, he has got class. He is a singer in the Hot Box. Personally, I am not affected by his singing, but the dolls who come there practically fall on the floor when he does his stuff. However, that is not here or any place, because I am telling you about Lillian, the cat. Now, Lillian grows to be a very tough cat, and does not like dogs, and takes to putting that dislike into active service. Then it comes up one night at the Hot Box, Wilbur is finished singing, and I am in his dressing room, when there is a knock at the door.
3: Get that for me, will you, Broadway?
1: Sure.
4: Broadway.
1: Well, Harry the horse. Come on in, Harry.
4: I wish to see Wilbur. Is he around?
3: Sure. Hi, Harry.
4: I am not so good, and it is your fault.
1: Mine?
4: Yes. You own a cat.
3: Lillian?
4: That is no name for a cat that grabs a Pekingese by the neck and drags it around.
1: Lillian does that?
4: Lillian does. And the peak belongs to my doll. Who puts the blast on me to catch up with Lillian.
1: My, Lillian is a very active cat.
4: Wilbur, that is a dangerous animal you are keeping. Sooner or later, it will give up carrying peaks around and will take to carrying off citizens. That is not good.
3: Well, what do you want me to do about it?
4: Lillian ought to be put in the East River with a sinker on it.
3: Oh,
2: I can't do that, Harry.
4: Listen, I do not wish my doll to put any more blast on me. She is very sore. Now, I am talking to you as one guy to another.
2: Sure, but I'm very fond of Lillian.
4: And I am very fond of my doll. And she is very fond of that pink. In fact, I am not so sure that I am number one.
2: Harry, sooner or later, Lillian will leave me.
1: Not the way you feed that cat, Wilbur. Lillian has got a soft touch and knows it.
2: Fickle. Just like Lillian. Maybe a lot of you guys wonder why I hit the stuff the way I do. It's the only time I forget.
1: Lillian?
2: Lillian.
4: I am sorry, but things have got past me.
2: I'll tell you about it. Maybe you'll understand.
1: Yeah, sit down, Harry.
4: My doll is waiting for me to bring her back a cat scalp.
2: It won't take long. Have one with me?
4: All right.
2: Broadway?
1: No, thanks.
2: Maybe you never heard of Willard and Withington.
4: I hear of Willard, you. But who was Withington?
2: Lillian Withington.
4: Oh.
2: We had a good act. I sang, she danced. I guess we were about ready for the big time. I was in love with her. I had a funny idea. She was in love with me, too. Until one night after we closed in Baltimore. We were booked for Buffalo, opening two nights for men. I went to Lillian's dressing room to see her. Lil! Oh, Lil, where are you?
5: Getting dressed.
2: Oh, ha-ha! Not bad tonight, huh?
5: All right.
2: Say, Lil, I've been thinking. You ought to take another encore.
5: I'm quitting the act, Will.
2: Now, with another encore, you could... What?
5: I said I'm quitting the act.
2: You're kidding.
5: No.
2: What are you talking about, Lil?
5: Just what I said.
2: Well, what brought this on?
5: Been coming on a long time.
2: Why?
5: I don't like the stage.
2: You're just nervous, Lil.
5: I'm not. Get another partner.
2: Now, look, Lil, I still think you're kidding. And if you are, I don't like the gag.
5: Not a gag. You're a good guy, Will, but I want more than a good guy with a pleasant voice.
2: We'll be in big time in another couple of months.
5: I'm not going to wait.
2: Well, now, wait. You threw this at me all of a sudden. I'm still not sure what you're talking about.
5: Well, I'll put it on the line. I'm going to get married.
2: Married? You?
5: That's impossible.
2: Well, what's the idea? You don't even give me a hint, then all of a sudden...
5: Why go through a long routine? Say it. Get it over with.
2: Sure, sure. Say it and get it over with. Just like that.
5: Don't get dramatic. You're a singer, not an actor.
2: Why, you. I pulled you out of a cheap chorus line and gave you a break.
5: I know that. I appreciate it.
2: Like a shot in the head, you do. If it hadn't been for me, you'd be still hoofing in the back row. You'd still be grabbing midnight slow trains for the next burg and grabbing hamburgers and elbow joints.
5: Okay. So you give me a break now. I'll give myself one.
2: And what about me?
5: You'll get along. Get another partner.
2: I'm not talking about the act. I'm talking about me.
5: What about you?
2: I love you.
5: Don't say it, Will.
2: Why not? Lil, look at me.
5: No.
2: Maybe you love me, huh?
5: Yeah.
2: Well, then...
5: Look, you give up the act, you get another job.
2: I've been in this all my life.
5: I hate it.
2: I don't.
5: Well, that's the difference.
2: What do you want me to do?
5: Well, I hit you hard tonight because I wanted to make you say that. You look, you're getting some other business. I'll stick with you.
2: This is my business.
5: Not mine. I just don't like it, Will.
2: Maybe you think you're worth all the years I spent getting ready for something big. Now, just because you don't like the stage, I got to play puppy dog and tag at your heels.
5: You said you love me.
2: Sure.
5: Well, then think of me.
2: That's all I ever did.
5: Quit then, Will.
2: No.
5: Well, it's either me or... Or this.
2: Maybe we wouldn't get along, Lil. Maybe we wouldn't.
5: We can't.
2: No,
5: just...
2: forget it. Have a good time and don't stay up too late. So long, Lil. So, that's the way it was. She went away someplace. I never saw her again.
4: My... That is a sad story.
2: Uh-huh. Now, you mark my words. The cat will do the same thing. This Lillian will do just what the other one did. I gave her everything. Picked her up, didn't I, Broadway?
1: You do, out of the snow.
2: But sooner or later, Lillian will walk out on me.
4: I see what you mean, Wilbur. Dolls are all alike.
1: Only Lillian is not a doll cat.
2: Makes no difference. Lillian is like Lillian.
4: All right, Wilbur, I will leave you keep the cat. Personally, I only wish you would drag my doll's peak far away the next time.
2: You're a good guy, Harry.
4: I feel very sorry for you.
2: You are a wonderful person. You are a shining light in the darkness of this mad dog age. Isn't he, Broadway?
1: Well, he is pretty well lighted now.
2: Harry, let us go and find Lillian.
4: Let us. I love all cats.
2: I love you.
4: It is mutual. Leave us go.
1: My, my. Now I have two Tibetans to take home. So, Lillian stays with Wilbur. And pretty soon, everybody on the stem knows the story. Now, what happens later because of Lillian and how things turn out for Wilbur makes quite a story. And I will tell you about it in a minute.

0: And now, back to the Damon Runyon Theater and the famous story, Lillian.
1: Like I say, Wilbur Willard keeps Lillian. And Lillian develops a peculiar personality. It seems that whenever Wilbur is a Tibetan, Lillian is all right. But when Wilbur is himself, the cat is very fretful and will have nothing to do with anybody, except to let fly with a claw now and then, thereby mutilating citizens and causing Wilbur some trouble. But Wilbur keeps Lillian until one night when I get him to his hotel.
2: Lillian! Lil! Broadway, where is my beautiful leopard?
1: How do I know?
2: Lillian!
1: Do you leave her here?
2: Always. She promised to wait. She promised.
1: Yeah, I can imagine. Raises her paw and swears to it, huh?
2: My wonderful, beautiful leopard is gone. Oh, God.
1: She will come back.
2: I told you. I told you. She left me just like...
1: My goodness, Wilbur, you are a big boy.
2: You don't know what Lillian meant to me.
1: Look, maybe she goes out to bring in a few peaks and the like. Maybe she goes hunting. After all, she only clears this part of town of dogs.
2: A searching party. We'll organize a searching party, and if necessary, cable scuff and yard.
1: Okay, Wilbur, I will send the cable. Now you rest, because if we are going to climb more mountains, you will need your strength. Where are you going?
2: Somewhere in this wilderness my leopard needs.
1: Look, Wilbur.
2: Wait a minute. Look.
1: What is it?
2: Lillian.
1: Huh? Where?
2: Come here.
1: Well, well, well. A little doll.
2: She's got a Lillian.
1: That is a cute little kid.
2: She stole Lillian. Hey, you. Hey, kid.
3: Yes, sir?
2: Wait a minute. Come on, Broadway.
1: Sure.
2: Hey, woman, where are you going with my leopard?
3: This is no leopard. It's a pussycat.
2: I will not argue with a woman.
1: Now, wait a second, Wilbur. Where do you get the kitty, honey?
3: Our door was open and the kitty came in.
2: Fickle. She has a perfectly good home, but she tries to get in other people's rooms.
3: I like this kitty. She's real soft.
1: Look, Wilbur, Lillian is rubbing her face against the doll's chin.
2: Yes, I see.
1: Where is your room, little girl?
3: My name's Margie.
1: Yeah, Margie. Where is your room?
3: Right there. We moved in today, Daddy and I.
1: Well, maybe we better take you back in, Margie. Your daddy might be worried.
3: He's sleeping.
2: Haven't you got a mother?
3: Yes, but my daddy took me away.
1: Ah. No, but this kid does not look like the type that is used to living in places like this.
3: I used to live in a big house far away. I like this kitty.
2: It is my leopard.
3: Have you got another one?
2: No. So you like the kitty, huh?
3: Yes.
1: Come on, honey. Better go back to your room. This one is it, you say?
3: Yes, sir. My daddy's sleeping. The door's unlocked.
1: Uh-huh.
3: Please don't wake my daddy.
4: Broadway.
1: Yeah?
4: Come here.
1: Out like a light.
4: Yeah. Reminds me of somebody I know.
3: I was lonesome. I was glad when the kitty came in.
1: Sure, Margie.
4: Well, what do we do, Broadway?
1: What can we do?
4: Margie.
3: Yes, sir?
4: Would you like to keep the kitty for a while?
3: Yes. May I?
4: Sure, sure. But you better stay in your room until your daddy... wakes up. Come on, Broadway.
1: Yeah. So long, Margie. We will see you again.
4: Do I look like that, Broadway?
1: No. Not quite.
4: That poor little kid.
1: Yeah. But you are going to let her keep Lillian?
4: I told you Lillian's fickle. She'll leave the kid just like she left me.
1: So, that is the way it goes. Wilbur goes right on the way he always does, and Lillian divides her time between Wilbur and Margie. It is one night after the show at the Hot Box. Like always, Wilbur is more than somewhat mulled up. I am helping him get out of a shirt that he puts on backwards when there's a knock at the door.
2: Ah, the men have come to knight me. Let them in, Broadway.
1: Sure. Come on in.
5: Good evening, everybody.
1: Oh, hello, Harry.
5: Oh, I'm glad to see you here, Wilbur.
2: I'm glad to see you, Sir Lancelot.
5: I bring somebody with me?
1: Pay no attention. Wilbur is not himself.
5: Oh, well, like I say, I am glad to see you here, Wilbur, because if you are home, it is bad.
2: What are you saying, Knave?
5: Yeah, just call me Harry.
1: Harry, what are you talking about?
5: Well, not more than 5 minutes ago, I passed the Hotel de Prosper.
2: My summer residence, which I use in winter also.
1: When? Spring and fall. Harry, everybody passes the Hotel de Brussels on the way here. What is odd about that?
5: Well, it is odd tonight because the place is on fire.
1: What?
5: Burning like a celluloid column.
2: My, let's go see it. I'm a little far by, and I need a light.
1: Holy mackerel.
5: They think everybody is out, and Big Sam gives odds of 5-1 that the place does not last more than half an hour.
2: Leave us go, men.
1: Yeah, leave us go. So the three of us head for the Hotel de Brussels. And when we get there, the whole place is blazing. And all the fire engines in New York are there trying to keep the rest of the buildings around from catching. They give up hope for the hotel. Then Wilbur looks at it and says,
2: it's just like a fairy palace all lighted up, isn't it, Broadway?
1: Oh, sure. It is also hot.
5: They are not even trying to save it.
2: You know, I'll bet Lillian would like to see this. I think I'll get her. Yes, I think I'll get her. She must be in that...
1: Hey, you dope, come back here.
5: Where is he going?
1: Hey, somebody stop that guy. Somebody stop him.
5: Look, he pushes right...
1: Wilbur! Wilbur, stop! Come back here!
5: Broadway, he gets through. They are so surprised, they let him go.
1: Well... That is the last we will ever see of Wilbur, will it?
5: It is the last we will ever see of him the way we see him last.
6: Did we get everyone off, did we?
5: Huh? I do not know, lady. They think so.
6: To get through.
1: Oh, no, not you, too.
6: Please, let me go. Let me go.
5: My goodness, does everyone in New York wish to get broiled?
6: Hey,
5: there comes Wilbur.
1: What? He gets out?
5: What has he got?
1: Lillian.
5: He saves the cab.
2: I'm going to report the services to the management. The elevators aren't running.
6: Is everyone out?
2: What? Madam, I am not in the habit of peering into rooms.
1: Do you see anybody else, Wilbur?
2: No, I was too busy getting Lillian. There you are, Lillian. Now you can see the pretty fairy palace all lighted up.
5: Lillian does not seem to like it.
2: Lillian, be good.
1: There she goes.
2: Lillian. Well, she left me again. Well, there's nothing to do but bring her back.
1: And what happens but Lillian dashes back into the hotel with Wilbur chasing. It all happens so fast that the firemen and police cannot move. And the last we see of Wilbur, he is going into the hotel after Lillian. This time he has gone longer. And this time it does not look like he has got a chance. Because the front of the building gives in and blocks the door. We know that this is the last we see of him until...
5: Look, Broadway, look on the roof!
1: Wilbur!
5: He is singing!
1: He is crazy.
5: The only way he can get down is by jumping into a net.
1: Somebody should catch him in a net a long time ago.
5: Come on, let us go closer. This I have to see.
1: Let us through, please. Let us through. That guy up there is a friend of ours.
5: Yes, a brother. Let us through.
1: Wilbur! Jump! You have to jump in the net.
2: I am the only man to jump off the top from Mount Everest.
1: Wilbur! Jump! Please! Jump! It is your only chance.
5: He is getting ready.
1: Wilbur, you are all right?
2: Of course. But tell these men they wouldn't have caught me if I hadn't let them. I am a butterfly and very hard to overtake.
5: What do you have there?
2: Lillian. And the kid.
6: Margie, baby.
1: Wilbur, the kid is in there too.
2: Sure, Lillian went right to her.
1: But her father?
2: Dead.
3: Mommy.
6: Oh, my baby. I won't forget this. I won't forget this.
2: Think nothing of it.
6: Oh, come on, dear. You come.
1: Well, but this is a great Mommy, thing you do. You are a hero.
2: Hero? Well, all I did was look for a blanket to wrap Lillian in. I picked up a blanket, and there was the kid.
1: Nevertheless, you are a hero. And so is Lillian for leading you to the kid.
2: Is that so? Well, think of it. Now maybe they will knight her, too.
1: So that is the way it turns out. Wilbur is a hero, but Lillian is even more so because nobody ever hears of a cat that rushes back into a burning building to save anybody. Lillian's picture and Wilbur's are all in the papers. And Margie's mother turns out to be quite full of the old taw and gives Wilbur a hunk of it. However, that is not the payoff. And what is, I will tell you in a minute.

0: Well, after Wilbur and Lillian get to be heroes, they drop out of sight. In fact, I do not see Wilbur until maybe 4 or 5 months later. Then I hear a knock on my door one night, and when I open it, who is it but...
1: Hello, Broadway.
0: Wilbur. My, how are you?
1: Oh, great.
0: Say, you are looking wonderful. Sit down.
1: Thanks.
0: Where do you go?
1: Well, I set myself up in business, Broadway, with the money I got.
0: Cannot get over how wonderful you look.
1: Yes. I'm on the wagon for good. The night of the fire when I saw Margie's father there trapped because he couldn't move, I... Well...
0: I see. So you are doing real well, huh?
1: Fine.
0: And what about Lillian?
1: Which one?
0: Lillian the cat.
1: Oh, I'll tell you about her, but first... I found the other Lillian.
0: You do?
1: Yes. She never did get married. Until she married me. So now everything's okay.
0: Well, congratulations. And now what about Lillian the cat? You know, everybody still talks about what a hero she is, rushing back into that burning building to get to Margie.
1: I don't have Lillian anymore, Broadway.
0: No? What becomes of her?
1: Well, remember all that talk about Lillian being a hero?
0: Yeah.
1: Well, it's a lot of malarkey. Remember how she used to have funny spells like I did?
0: Sure. One day okay, the next off her rocker.
1: Well, I used to put a little of my breakfast in her milk. She got to like it.
0: You mean Lillian is a drinker?
1: A heavy one. I discovered it by accident. Well, the night of the fire, I picked her up the first time outside Margie's door. The second time, I picked her up in the room because the door was ajar. She went back to lap up what Margie's father spilled out of a bottle.
0: Hmm. Well. And everybody thinks she is a hero.
1: And all she did was go back for the drink.
0: So where is she now?
1: I gave her to Harry the horse. Harry keeps her pretty well mulled up because when she's in that condition, she leads Harry's dolls, Pekingese, a dog's life.
2: And so ends the famous Damon Runyon story, Lillian. Listen in again next week for... The Damon Runyon Theater.

0: The Damon Runyon Theater with John Brown as Broadway is directed by Richard Sandville, and the stories adapted for radio by Russell Hughes. Vern Carstensen is in charge of production. This is a Mayfair production.
1: You know, cats have minds of their own. That's why we love them. They really do know what they like.
2: Tibby, Tibby, Tibby.
1: 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And Tabby, she's happier than ever. She likes both the Kitty Cat dinners.
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4: 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It's called Cupboard Love. 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Keeps it moist and squeezy. That's right. It's a new kind of cat food. Moist. It's good for you. Like it?
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6: Throat feels scratchy, tickly, raw. 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

0: Have Gun, Will Travel. Starring Mr. John Daner as Paladin. San Francisco, 1875. The Carlton Hotel, headquarters of a man called Paladin.
1: We saw Paladin. We saw Paladin.
2: Over here, hey boy.
1: Oh. I have a message for you, Mr. Hey, Mr. Paladin, why are you sitting in that chair facing door to dining room?
2: Go away, hey boy.
1: What's the matter with you old chair, Mr. Paladin? You get a much better view of hotel lobby.
2: Hey boy, be gone.
1: Yes, sir. Whatever you say, Mr. Paladin.
2: Oh, wait, the message.
1: Oh, you say be gone. Hey boy, be go.
2: The message, hey boy.
1: Hey boy, just cannot think why you sit in hard chair facing closed door of dining room when old chair give fine view of hotel lobby.
2: Hey boy, there are some things that are my own business. Now give me the message.
1: Yes, sir. Oh, it's going to drive hey boy crazy.
2: John Sutherland. Very interesting. Very interesting indeed.
1: You send answer to interesting message?
2: Yes.
1: Same old stuff?
2: Yes.
1: Yes, sir. Have gone, will travel.
2: Just go and send it, hey boy.
1: Yes, sir.
2: Well?
1: Mr. Paladin, this chair not good for you. You all mixed up. Forget to tell hey boy where to send a message.
2: Yeah, I'm sorry. To Mr. John Sutherland, Knob Hill.
1: Yes, sir.
2: Oh, there. There she is. There you are, hey boy.
1: Oh. Hey boy, take it back all the reckless stigmas, Mr. Paladin. This is the best chair in hotel.
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0: John Sutherland, ship owner. His estate high on Knob Hill commanded a view of the bay, where never less than two of his sailing vessels lay at anchor. The Sutherland family had brought a great deal of wealth to San Francisco, and to themselves.
4: Yes?
2: Paladin to see Mr. Sutherland.
4: Oh, yes. Father's expecting you, Mr. Paladin. He's in the new building.
2: A new building?
4: Oh, I'm sorry. You've never been here before.
2: No.
4: Well, you're a very privileged person, Mr. Paladin.
2: I am?
4: Yes. No one has been allowed to the new building since it was built. We're not even allowed to go near it. But you're to go there immediately.
2: Fine. Is it on the grounds?
4: You just follow the path behind you, Mr. Paladin. You can't possibly miss it.
2: Thank you.
4: Mr. Paladin?
2: Yes?
4: I think you should know something. I'm very curious about you.
2: I shall try not to disappoint you, Miss...
4: I'm Elizabeth Sutherland.
2: Miss Sutherland. There had been many stories about John Sutherland. That he'd sailed around the world some 50 times. That he'd married a Chinese princess in his travels. That he'd ridden an elephant hunting tigers in India. That he'd killed 10 men in a fight in the West Indies. But in truth, I actually knew nothing about the man except that he was very powerful, very wealthy, and now, that he had a very lovely daughter. Then, as I approached the new building, I... What? Mr. Sutherland! Mr. Sutherland!
5: Who's there?
2: Paladin!
5: Speak up! Who's there?
2: Paladin!
6: Paladin, I'm glad you came. Come in.
2: Well, I heard gunfire.
6: Yes. Come in.
2: You? You are Mr. Sutherland?
6: Yes.
2: Well, may I... Is there anything I can do?
6: Yes. Treat me as you would any man, Mr. Paladin.
2: Of course.
6: I've constructed this room for a specific purpose. I need your help.
2: Burlap. Layer after layer of burlap on the walls.
6: It was my intention that the shots not be heard from the outside.
2: I see. And here, the target. It's never been hit.
6: That is why I've sent for you, Mr. Paladin. To teach me to shoot.
2: Teach you?
6: It's worth $5,000 to me.
2: Why?
6: Mr. Paladin, let us understand each other. I'm willing to pay you $5,000 to teach me to shoot, not to ask me why.
2: $5,000. Mr. Sutherland, I have to accept just to find out why it's worth that much to you.
6: Oh, good then. You'll stay at my home as my guest. You'll attend all the social functions of my household as a friend. It shall not be unpleasant for you, sir.
2: Well, thank you.
6: And we shall practice here daily till I can hit a target merely by hearing its position.
2: I'll do the best I can.
6: I'm sure you will. You had heard many things about me, hadn't you, Mr. Paladin?
2: Oh, yes, I had, but not...
6: Yeah, but not that I've been blind... For almost a year. Totally, completely blind.

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3: A blind man had hired me to teach him to shoot. It was slow, but we worked steadily. Mr. Sutherland's determination was such that by the 10th day, he was hitting the target 3 or 4 times out of 15 tries. My first preoccupation was why. Why would a man in his condition go to this trouble? But he would tell me nothing. I learned quite by accident one evening a few weeks later.
4: Oh, Father. Father, there you are.
5: Hello, Elizabeth. Tell me, does she look beautiful tonight, Mr. Paladin?
3: As always. Good evening, Miss Sutherland.
4: You're very formal, Mr. Paladin.
3: Oh, I don't mean to be. It's just that...
4: It's just that you're not a friend of Father's.
5: Elizabeth.
4: Father, there's something you should know about Mr. Paladin. I've been doing a little checking. In fact, I'll tell everybody.
5: Elizabeth, you've had too much champagne.
4: Don't be ridiculous, Father. I'm not a child. Listen to me, everybody. Listen. I've learned something fascinating about our Mr. Paladin. It's wonderful. It's most exciting. I won't tell till everybody's quiet. Our Mr. Paladin is a gunman.
5: Elizabeth.
4: Mr. Paladin, won't you give us a demonstration?
3: Of what, Miss Sutherland? Good manners?
4: I was thinking of a demonstration with your gun. Do you see that tiny knob on the banister at the head of the staircase?
3: Yes.
4: Could you hit it from here?
3: A good gun handler could.
4: I asked if you could. I've heard you're very good with a gun. Oh, please entertain us, Mr. Paladin. It's not often we have a professional gunman in our midst.
5: Elizabeth, stop this.
4: Oh, no, Father. You know what I really think. I think this man is here because of Jamie.
5: Elizabeth, I've listened to all I'm going to from you.
4: Well, that's it, isn't it? I'm right, aren't I?
5: Not another word.
4: Oh, Father, Father.
5: Mr. Paladin, I apologize to you. Now, if you'll excuse me.
4: Elizabeth put on quite a show, didn't she?
3: Oh, Miss Gibson.
4: But we're getting used to it. She's been upset for several weeks now, ever since it happened.
3: Ever since what happened?
4: Ever since Jamie Douglas jilted her.
3: All right, Mr. Sutherland, you ready?
5: Yes.
3: Now, as I let go of each string, the ball will tap the target. So you listen very carefully and shoot as quickly as you can.
5: Yes, yes. Yes. Go on, do it.
3: All right. Hey, you got it. Good. Now, again... Again.
5: I didn't hear it very well.
3: And try again. Well, we'll stop now. You're tiring.
5: No, let me try more.
3: We've been working all day.
5: It's my last day, Paladin.
3: What?
5: Last night I sent a note to Douglas.
3: Douglas? Oh, Jamie Douglas?
5: Yes. Mm-hmm. He's accepted. The duel is tomorrow.
3: Duel? You?
5: You saw Elizabeth last night, Paladin. How she is. I won't have her bearing her shame before our friends any longer. As though she has no one to defend her.
3: You can't fight him in a duel.
5: Elizabeth was sweet, loving. A wonderful person before she met Douglas. I tried to tell her he was no good. He was just a cheap gambler. He was only after money, but she wouldn't listen. Then, wealthy, available young widow came along.
3: Mr. Sutherland, I sympathize with you, but you can't fight a duel.
5: I should at least have tried.
3: I can't talk you out of this?
5: No. Even a blind man must have his self-respect, Mr. Paladin.
3: May I act as your second?
5: I'd be honored, sir.
3: This man, Douglas, you say he's a gambler?
5: Yes, but Paladin don't meddle in it.
3: No. No, I merely want to meet the sort of person who would shoot at a blind man.

0: cut, Douglas.
1: No. No more, Paladin. You've cleaned me. $1,500.
0: Well, gentlemen, I guess that's the game, then. That was a good game, Douglas. I enjoyed it.
1: I'm sure you did.
0: How about me, Douglas? You owe me $1,000.
1: I'll pay you.
0: Be sure you do, Douglas. Bad gambling debts can be a bit unpleasant.
1: I said I'll get it. Be here tomorrow afternoon.
0: Just see that you're here.
1: I will be.
0: Douglas, I want to talk to you.
1: What do you want to talk to me about?
0: I understand that you're going to meet with Mr. Sutherland tomorrow morning.
1: How do you know Sutherland?
0: I'm his second.
1: Look, Paladin, I don't want to kill the old man, but what can I do? He's forcing it.
0: What are the terms of your duel of honor, Jamie?
1: Back to back, walk 10 paces, turn, cock the gun, and fire. They're his terms, not mine. I don't intend to shoot to kill.
0: You may not, but he does. Douglas, you're a dead man.
1: Against him? I don't think so.
0: I taught him to shoot. The second he hears your gun cock, he'll kill you.
1: But how can he?
0: He will. He'll know where you are by the sound of your gun. Then it'll be too late.
1: Are you serious?
0: Of course, there's a way of avoiding the chance of a lucky shot.
1: How?
0: I've taken $1,500 from you gambling. You owe another man $1,000. I'll pay you $2,000 to shout and fall when he shoots.
1: If he's such a good shot, why are you doing this?
0: Because I don't want him to scar his family name by killing you. $2,000.
1: How can I be sure he won't hit me?
0: He won't. I'll load his gun with powder, no bullet. You fire into the ground. He'll think he's wounded you. He'll have his honor.
1: I'll do it.
0: Tomorrow morning, then?
1: Tomorrow morning. McLaren Park, 6:00. And Paladin, you make sure about the load in his gun. No bullet.
0: No bullet.
2: ...130 people killed by fire at sea. The captain dead, perhaps poisoned, and the chief engineer sat helplessly moaning and wringing his hands. Was there a murderer on board? Now, read in the latest issue of Look magazine the mysterious and incredible story of the ill-fated vessel, the Morro Castle. You folks who enjoy the action and suspense of Have Gun, Will Travel will be particularly fascinated by Look magazine's detailed report of the death of the Morro Castle. Did the chief radio operator deliberately touch off the fire? Or was he really a hero? Were 130 people murdered and the Morro Castle burned to hide evidence that the captain may have been poisoned? Get the chilling answers in Look. Learn in Look about the one man on the ship who was acclaimed for superhuman devotion to duty and how he was later imprisoned for the bludgeon murder of two of his neighbors. Find out in Look how it was discovered that there was a pathological fire setter aboard the Morro Castle. Don't miss Fire at Sea in the new issue of Look magazine. It's on your newsstands now. Get Look today.
0: Gentlemen, you know the procedure.
1: Yes, let's get on with it.
0: Back to back. On my count, 10 paces. Turn. Cock your pistols and fire. Ready?
1: Yes, ready.
0: On my count. 1, 2, 3, 4, 5, 6.
1: Paladin, wait.
0: What is it?
1: This pistol, it doesn't balance right. Paladin, is there a bullet in this gun? Paladin, you tricked me. There's no bullet in mine either.
0: All right, then, we'll load them. Both of them.
1: Do it, Paladin. Immediately. No, wait a minute.
3: Load the guns, Paladin.
1: Mr. Sutherland, look, can't...
3: Paladin, load.
1: No. No, I can't go through with this. No.
3: Stop him, Paladin. Stop him.
0: Let him go. Let him go.
4: Father. Father. Oh, Father, are you all right?
3: Isabel. What's she doing here, Paladin?
0: I told her to come. I wanted her to see the kind of man she was wasting herself on.
4: Oh, Father, I saw him run. I saw Jamie run. Why, he's afraid of you.
3: Next time I'll have bullets.
4: No, Father. There'll be no next time. I don't think Jamie will be back.
0: Elizabeth's right, Mr. Sutherland. Douglas has run. And your daughter has seen him for the coward he is. I ask you, sir, what more satisfaction could you demand?
3: Perhaps you're right, Paladin. Perhaps you're right.

0: All right, hey boy. Now, where was I?
1: Oh, let me see. Chair was right about here, Mr. Paladin.
0: Yes, that's fine. She is in the dining room.
1: Oh, she's in there, all right.
0: You almost finished with her dinner?
1: She's working on dessert last time I looked.
0: All right, then. Now, I'll just sit here with the newspaper, and I won't seem too...
1: conspicuous.
0: Conspicuous, hey boy.
1: Yes, sir, that's what I say. You're going to get a good view, all right, Mr. Paladin.
0: Good. And possibly, if you're not standing around grinning like an ape, possibly I can say hello to her as she goes by. And then, after that,
1: I wouldn't say hello, Mr. Paladin.
0: Oh? Why not, hey boy?
2: And then, my darling, after the opera, we can find dancing.
1: That is why, Mr. Paladin.
0: Yes, of course.
1: Yes, sir. He sat here in your chair while you gone, Mr. Paladin.
0: I understand.
1: Yes, sir. Old chair still got same fine view of lobby, Mr. Paladin.
0: No. Not tonight, hey boy. I feel a little tired.
3: How many times when you're driving along the road do you flick a lighted cigarette butt out the window? Many people do. They figure that the butt will land on the pavement, where it will either burn itself out or be run over and extinguished by the next car that passes. This is what usually happens. But a cigarette sometimes rolls off the road. A gust of wind can carry it into dry underbrush. Then there's trouble. More than one devastating brush or forest fire has been caused by just such carelessness. Don't take a chance on being a firebug. Your car has an ashtray. Please use it. In fact, whenever you're in or near the woods, be extra careful how you use any fire. Remember these simple, effective fire prevention rules. Break all matches in two, then you'll be certain they're not burning. Crush out your cigarette, cigar, and pipe ashes. Don't leave a single spark behind. Keep your campfire under control. Never leave one that's still smoldering. Stir it thoroughly, drown it completely, then repeat the process. Remember, you can prevent forest fires or set them.

Have Gun, Will Travel. Created by Herb Meadow and Sam Rolfe, is produced and directed by Norman McDonald and stars John Daner as Paladin with Ben Wright as Hayboy. Tonight's story was written by Tom Hanley. Featured in the cast were Jack Moyles as John Sutherland, Tracy Roberts as Elizabeth, Sam Edwards as Douglas, and Barbara Eiler as Miss Gibson. This is Hugh Douglas speaking. Join us again next week for Have Gun, Will Travel.

0: 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Tibby, Tibby, Tibby.
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1: That's me, George Fenneman. No, that's me, Groucho Marx. Well, here I am with 1,000 doubloons for one of our couples tonight. Well, take off, Mr. Fenneman. Who's first?
2: Well, Groucho, we have some people with interesting stories for you tonight. They're Mr. Harry Myers and Mrs. Alice Braben. They're waiting outside to meet you. So, folks, would you come in now, please, and meet Groucho Marx.
1: Welcome, folks, for the DeSoto Plymouth dealer. Say the secret word and you'll divide $100. It's a common word, something you see every day. Mrs. Alice Braben and Mr. Harry Myers. Mr. Myers, you're a fine-looking gent.
3: Well, thank you, Groucho.
1: And you certainly don't look your age. By the way, how old are you, about 86?
3: You're missed it about 20 years, Groucho.
1: You mean you're 106?
3: No.
1: Say you don't look it. You don't look a day over 66. Are you married, Harry?
3: Groucho, I've been married for 21 years to a very lovely blonde.
1: Is that so?
3: Yes.
1: She's still a blonde?
3: Yes, indeed.
1: Mm-hmm. Well, most of the people we get up here have some claim to fame. What is yours? And don't say a scotch and soda, because that's an old joke. Has anything unusual happened to you?
3: Well, back in 1904, I was the first person arrested for speeding in an automobile.
1: Well, shake hands. I was the last man arrested for speeding. I got finished this afternoon. How fast were you hitting it up, Harry?
3: I was driving the 1904 Winton, going at 12 miles an hour in the 10-mile-an-hour zone, and was chased by a policeman on a bicycle in a speed trap.
1: And he caught you?
3: He caught me, and I went to court and paid $7.
1: What sort of work do you do, Harry?
3: On the 4th of July, I produced the fireworks show in the Coliseum for the American Legion.
1: And that's your job? You just blow your top one day a year? What do you do the other 364 days?
3: Well, that
1: you sell sunglasses for eclipses or something?
3: Groucho, that isn't a one-day job. It takes about 6 months to build this show.
1: It does?
3: To get it ready for preparation, because it's the world's largest fireworks show.
1: Uh-huh. Well, you must get a big bang out of a job like that, don't you?
3: Indeed, yes, and I've been doing it for 22 years.
1: And you blow everything up?
3: Blow everything up in about an hour's time.
1: Mrs. Braben, is that you?
4: Yes.
1: That's a good old Irish name, Braben. Where are you from?
4: Lapland.
1: Where?
4: Lapland.
1: Lapland. Oh, Lapland. Is there really such a place as Lapland?
4: Yes, it's in the northern part of Finland.
1: It's in the northern part of Finland?
4: Yes, sir.
1: Is that so? Well, you see, I learned something here tonight. I always thought Lapland was where good secretaries go when they die.

0: What is it like in Lapland? It must be pretty cold there, huh?
1: No, it's beautiful.
0: Yeah, well, it can be cold and beautiful. I once had a girl like that.
1: Rolling tundra and snow-capped mountains and...
0: Rolling dundras?
1: Tundra.
0: Dundraps.
1: No, tundra. P-U-N-D-R-A. Oh,
0: she has some notion that I can spell, huh? Well, you have some refreshing points of view, Alice. Do you have any advice to people in general that you could impart at this time?
1: Oh, one of them is to them should mind their own business. No.
0: I didn't mean me. I meant the other people. You didn't mean me. Well, I was going to ask your age, but since it's none of my business, I won't. That doesn't concern anybody, Alice. And anybody that wants to know is just an old busybody. Isn't that true?
1: Sure.
0: Now then, who was president when you were born? Do you remember?
1: Tsar Nicholas II.
0: Who?
1: Tsar Nicholas II.
0: Nicholas II. Who's he?
1: The last emperor of Russia. Finland belonged to Russia in those days.
0: Oh, and Lapland was in Finland?
1: Mm-hmm.
0: And where's Lapland now? Is it still in Finland?
1: Yes, sir.
0: And now the whole thing belongs to Russia?
1: Oh, no, it doesn't.
0: It doesn't. I knew I'd get a rise out of it. Well, let's hope it doesn't, mate, and let's hope it remains that way, Alice.
1: Thank you.
0: I would like to go on talking to you two, but it's time to win some money. We start you off with a bankroll of $100. Each time you miss a question, you lose half your bankroll. Anytime you feel you've won more than our other couples, you can quit. You don't have to take all four questions. Clear?
2: Yes, sir.
0: Okay. Now, you selected the animal kingdom, and remember, the more the question is worth, the harder it is. Now, what do you want to start with? And remember, one answer between you, your partners.
2: About $70.
1: Okay.
2: $70.
0: Okay. What kind of birds are widgeons, teals, and mallards?
1: Ducks.
0: Ducks is right. You better talk it over here.
3: You now...
0: She might have another answer. You keep out of this.
3: I will, yes. I'm just going to say that you now have $170 in your bankroll.
0: Yes. Now, what do you want to do? You want to proceed?
1: Yes, sir.
2: For 60? 180.
1: Hmm?
2: 80. 80? Okay.
0: Okay. $80. $80. What is another name for a hedgehog? Now, just talk it over. Hedgehog.
1: Isn't it a gopher?
0: No, I'm sorry. It's a porcupine.
3: Well, you now have $85. You
0: okay.
3: Lost half your bankroll.
0: Now don't get discouraged. Now, what do you want to try?
2: Go for 60 now.
1: All right.
2: For $60.
0: $60. What do you call a young hen?
1: A pullet.
2: I'll agree with that.
0: Okay, pullet is right.
3: You now have $145.
0: Now you're climbing again. What do you want to try? It's your last chance to beat the other couple.
2: Go for 80.
1: All right, 80.
2: $80.
0: $80. What is an... No, we had an $80.
3: Yeah, we...
2: Let's go for 90, though.
0: All right. 90. What kind of animals are Poland Chinas, Duroc Jerseys, and Chester Whites?
1: Pigs.
2: What is it?
1: Pigs.
0: Pigs is right.
3: And you wind up with $235.
0: Thanks, and good luck from the DeSoto Plymouth dealers.
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0: Okay, George, who's next?
3: Well, Groucho, we have a man with an interesting job and a housewife. And here they are, Mrs. Luann Mitas, Mr. Charles Carpenter. Would you come in, please, and meet Groucho Marx?
0: Well, welcome to Your Betcha Life. Say the secret word and you'll divide $100. It's a common word, something you see every day. Mrs. Luann Mitas, eh? Well, I'm glad to meet us, eh? And Mr. Charles Carpenter.
2: Correct.
0: Mrs. Mitas, is that the way you pronounce it?
6: That's right, Groucho.
0: Since you're more my type, I'll start with you. Are you a local girl?
6: Well, I'm as local as almost anyone in Los Angeles. I'm living here now, but I'm originally from Chicago.
0: Uh-huh.
6: I've been out here 3 years.
0: You like it out here?
6: I love it out here.
0: How long have you been married?
6: A little over 2 years, and I have a lovely 15-month-old son.
0: Uh-huh. What sort of work does your husband do?
6: My husband's an attorney at law, Groucho.
0: A lawyer?
6: A lawyer.
0: Oh. I'll bet he's a prince of a fellow, is he?
6: He certainly is.
0: I'd say you were about 21, is that right?
6: Oh, how flattering.
0: Of course I'm flattering. You think I want to get socked with a briefcase? However, I'm not too far away, am I?
6: Not too.
0: As a lawyer's wife, how much do you know about his work? For example, how does he go about preparing a case?
6: Well, he gets the facts from his clients and goes about getting evidence to substantiate their pleas, and then he goes about preparing briefs and then prepares his cases in court or presents them at court.
0: Uh-huh. Does he win all his suits?
6: Well, he misses one occasionally. Nobody's perfect.
0: Well, he occasionally loses his suits.
6: Yeah.
0: Well, that explains why he's so careful about his briefs, I guess. He just wants to look good in front of the jury. What sort of work do you do, Mr. Carpenter?
7: I'm a real estate broker.
0: Really? Well, who have you broken lately?
7: Broken anyone?
0: Yes.
7: Myself, primarily.
0: Oh, well, is this a full-time occupation, or do you have other interests, like something legal?
7: Well, I do some blind buying at auctions.
0: You mean you're loaded when you buy things, then?
7: Not necessarily. Maybe it would help, though.
0: You mean you buy things without knowing exactly what they are?
7: That is correct.
0: That's like getting married.
7: Almost.
0: Well, specifically, what have you bought at auction?
7: Oh, about a year ago, I bought a lot here at a tax sale on Sunset Boulevard for $250.
0: Property there sells for around $5,000 a foot, doesn't it?
7: That's right.
0: On Sunset Boulevard. How big was this lot?
7: 18 inches by 150 feet.
0: You're sort of the local boy wonder of Wall Street, aren't you? What did you do with this lot? Did you store flagpoles on it?
7: No, there was a signboard on it. I figured I'd get some rent out of it, and so I contacted the sign company, and they moved the sign.
0: Well, what are you doing with this lot now?
7: I'm waiting for someone else. I'm not paying the taxes, so it'll be up for tax sale again.
0: And you plan on buying it again?
7: Oh, no. I'm waiting for someone else to step into my shoes.
0: Oh. Well, what are some of the other shrewd bargains that you've made?
7: Well, I bought 80 acres of land on top of a mountain up in Ventura County.
0: That sounds like a pretty good deal.
7: Well, there's no road to it.
0: Isn't there a helicopter goes up there?
7: Well, it's flat on top, they tell me. And
0: you've never been up there?
7: I can't get to it.
0: You bought this sight unseen?
7: Oh, yes.
0: What are some of the other smart bargains you've purchased?
7: Well, I bought a small lot out in the west side of Los Angeles. It was 3 feet by 6 feet by 9 feet. It was in a cornfield. Just a good site for a telephone booth, maybe.
0: Where do these little lots come from? And don't tell me the stork delivers them.
7: No, they are surveyors' mistakes. And some of them are mine.
0: Well, you certainly know your onions, Chuck. You don't know anything about real estate, but you certainly know your onions. Well, I'd like to continue talking to you two, but now it's time to play You Bet Your Life.
3: In the race for the $1,000, the first couple won $235, and the secret word is clock.
0: Now, you selected movie quiz, and remember, the more the question is worth, the harder it is. Now, what question do you want to start with? And remember, one answer between you.
6: That's right.
7: $100.
0: One of Hollywood's top directors turned out A Place in the Sun and Shane, among others. What is his name?
6: George.
0: Place in the Sun and Shane.
6: George Stevens.
0: George Stevens is correct.
3: You now have $200 in your bankroll.
0: Now, what do you want to try? 90? William Claude Duncanfield was the real name of what great comedian?
6: W.C. Fields.
0: That's right. W.C. Fields is right.
3: You now have $290.
0: Now, what do you want to try?
7: 80.
0: Okay, for $80, who was the original Phantom of the Opera in the movies?
6: Lon Chaney Sr.?
0: Lon Chaney.
3: You now have $370.
0: Now, what do you want to try? Last chance to beat the other couple.
6: What's left, 70?
0: You can quit. Yeah, 70.
6: 70.
0: Here's the cast. William Holden, June Allison, Barbara Stanwyck, Frederick March, Walter Pigeon, Shelley Winters, Paul Douglas, Louis Calhoun. What's the picture?
6: Executive Suite.
0: Executive Suite is correct.
3: And you wind up with $440 in your bankroll.
0: Thanks and good luck from the DeSoto Plymouth Dealers.
7: Thank you.
0: Okay, Mr. Fenneman, on with the show. Who's next?
3: Well, Groucho, I saw a piece in the paper not so long ago about some people with a very unusual story. So I got in touch with them, and I asked them to come down to our show any night they got a chance, and they're here tonight. So right now, I'd like you to meet Mrs. Yvette Bro and her daughter, Flash. Ladies, would you come in, please, and meet Groucho Marx.
0: Welcome, welcome for the DeSoto Plymouth Dealer. Say the secret word and divide $100. It's a common word, something you see every day. Flash and Yvette Briault, eh? Is that right? Well, you're very charming young ladies. Which one is Flash?
8: I'm Flash.
0: You're Flash, eh? How old are you, Flash?
8: 17.
0: And where's your hometown?
8: I was born here in L.A.
0: Yvette, if your daughter is 17, how old are you? You must be around 27, huh?
9: No, I'm 41.
0: 41. Mm-hmm. Where are you from, Yvette?
9: Montreal, Canada. I'm a Canadian.
0: Do you speak French?
9: Oh, yes, I do. I wish you could talk, too.
0: I can barely talk English. Well, in addition to Flash, Yvette, do you have any other children?
9: Yes, I have 17 children.
0: Yvette, I didn't... my eyes are not what they used to be. What did you say?
9: 17 children.
0: You have 17 children?
9: Yes,
0: I do. Yours?
9: Yes, all mine.
0: Well, I'd like to shake hands with you.
9: Thank you.
0: Flash, how does your father feel about this rather startling turn of events? Is he happy or just dazed?
8: Oh, my daddy loves children.
0: He must be quite a fellow, Yvette. What sort of job does he have?
9: He's working for Columbia Steel Company. He's a machinist.
0: Machinist?
9: Yes.
0: Well, let's find out about your brothers and sisters, Flash. Could you give us their ages?
8: Well, the oldest one is 23, 22, 21, 29.
0: Just a moment. The oldest is 23?
8: 23, 22, 21, 20, 19, 18, 17, 16, 15, 14, 13, 12, 11, 10, 9, 8, 7, 6, 5, 3, and 2, and the baby's 3 months.
0: What happened to 4?
8: That's all there is.
0: Well, it sounds like a wonderful family, Mama, and you certainly need to be congratulated.
9: Thank you.
0: It must be quite a job handling 17 children. Do you find it difficult?
9: Well, the first 10 are the most difficult.
0: Now, there's a statement I'd like to think about, huh? Mama, what do you mean by that, the first 10 are the most difficult?
9: Well, now the oldest one that could help the smaller one now.
0: Oh, I see. Well, they're for worse. Someone who's had 17 children, you look pretty healthy. How do you explain that?
9: Well, before I got married, I was sick and run down. And after I got married, then I have my health back. And now I'm getting stronger all the time.
0: Ladies, do you feel sick, run down? how about cooking for a gang like that? How do you manage it, Ma?
9: Well, I got up at 6 o'clock in the morning, and then I serve breakfast.
0: Wait a minute. You said clock, that's the secret word, so there's $50 for you and $50 for your daughter.
9: Thank you.
0: And see that she gets it later.
9: Yeah.
0: You're a remarkable woman, you bet. 30 million housewives out there complain bitterly when they can't find a can opener. Mm-hmm. And you're up at 6 making oatmeal.
9: Mm-hmm.
0: How about food, Flash? Could you give us a rundown on supply?
8: We got about 42 loaves of bread, 100 pounds of potato, 50 pounds of meat, 25 pounds of sugar, 25 heads of cabbage.
0: Well, do you have a truck to deliver this? Or?
8: No. Oh. Well, the grocery store is not far away from the house. There's always a line on the street to go to the store.
0: There's always someone running to the grocery
8: store, right.
0: And someone on his way back.
8: Yeah.
0: Wouldn't it be cheaper to open up your own grocery store?
8: No, I don't think so.
0: No?
8: No business.
0: Well, how do you manage such a large family on one salary? It's kind of a personal question, but do you get any help?
9: Yes. The older one helps to clothe the smaller
0: They're
9: one.
0: They're working?
9: Oh, yes. We have five. They work.
0: Five of them are working?
9: Yes, and they all give the money to help the kids.
3: Groucho, I don't want to interrupt anything here, except we have sort of another surprise for you, I think. We not only invited Flash and her mother, but we invited the whole family to our show tonight.
0: Well, where are they?
3: Well, they're out in the audience.
0: Will the Briol family please stand up? Come out, wherever you are. You want to get over there? Now I know how Custer felt when the Indians surrounded him. Say, if you ever move out of Los Angeles, Philadelphia's going to be third again. Well, congratulations, Mr. Briault. You certainly have a wonderful family.
10: Thank you very much.
0: And if you want to dispose of a few of them, I just send them over to my house. Well, now, what about the quiz? Which of you wants to take part? Now, wait a minute. Any family that has to buy 56 quarts of milk and 50 pounds of potatoes deserves a break. Should we let the whole family answer the question? And I suppose the audience too, huh? Now get together and make up your minds now. Real fast, remember? We start you off with $100. If you miss a question, you lose half your bankroll. And you can quit any time you want.
3: In the race for the $1,000, the lawyer's wife and Mr. Carpenter are leading with $440.
0: Okay, now let's see how much money you can make. You selected culinary quiz.
9: I'll start with 70.
0: What are you going to start with?
9: 70.
0: What do you say, Pop?
9: 70. Yes, 70.
0: $70? What is the name for a thick Italian vegetable soup?
9: Goo-goo. Ravioli.
0: One answer now. Come on. Talk it over. Take a guess if you don't know. No, it's minestrone.
9: No.
0: This will never do. This baby needs milk.
3: Well, you still have $50 of your original 100.
0: All right. Now what are you going to try?
9: No, we're going to try 30 on that.
0: 30?
9: Yeah.
0: The word Bermuda is associated with what kind of vegetable? Bermuda what?
9: Kitten.
0: Hey, you can answer too, you know.
9: No,
0: we
9: don't know.
0: Bermuda onions.
9: Oh, okay.
0: You must have cooked a lot of onions for this gang, haven't you? Huh?
3: Not Bermuda. You now have $25.
9: I'll take 60.
0: 60? What meat do you associate with Yorkshire pudding?
8: Beef.
0: Beef is right. Roast beef.
3: Wow. You now have $85.
0: And this is your last chance to beat the other couples. Now, what do you want to try?
9: The whole thing.
0: The whole thing, $100? All right. What do you call the liquid portion of separated sour milk?
9: Skim milk.
8: Sour cream. Sour cream.
0: No, it's whey. W-H-E-Y.
3: Jim, I'm sorry. You wind up with $42.50 in your bankroll.
9: Well,
0: $42. See, you didn't earn as much in the quiz as I hoped you would.
9: Mm-hmm.
0: I'm sure the DeSoto Plymouth dealers would like to show you our appreciation for coming here tonight. How about an automatic washing machine? Could you use anything like
9: that? Yeah, I would like that very much.
0: Would you like that?
9: Yeah.
0: Well, and you want the secret word? Well, we can't help you in the quiz, but we're going to give you $10 to each kid for winning the secret word. So that gives you $170 and a washing machine and whatever you won just now in the quiz.
3: $42.50.
0: So you'll get
9: Thank
0: over...
9: Thank you very much.
0: Thanks and good luck to the Soda Plymouth Deal. Good night, young man.
3: And that means that the lawyer's wife and Mr. Carpenter, with $440, in just 1 minute get a chance at the DeSoto Plymouth $1,000 question. And here comes our winning couple, Groucho, the lawyer's wife and Mr. Carpenter, all set for the DeSoto Plymouth $1,000 question.
0: All right, here we go for $1,000. I'll give you 15 seconds to decide on a single answer between you. Think carefully and please no help in the audience. Here it is. Let's see how well you know your states. For $1,000, tell me the name of the capital of Kentucky.

0: What is the answer you two have decided upon?
1: The only name I can think of is Louisville.
0: Well, you're a racetrack fan, I guess, but it's Frankfurt. So that means the big question next week will be worth $1,500. Well, you lost the big money, but you did pretty good in the quiz. How much, George?
2: $440 in the quiz.
0: Congratulations, and thanks to both of you and to all of our contestants on the show tonight.
3: Thank you, Roger.

0: Be sure to tune in again next Wednesday night at this same time for the Groucho Marx Show, when the big question will be worth $1,500. And don't miss Groucho's television show, also brought to you by the DeSoto Plymouth Dealers of America. 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
1: And when you drive in, tell them Groucho sent you. 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

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The Saint.

0: I thought the cab was empty.
1: That's perfectly all right, Miss Ames. Oh, please don't go.
0: I must. The police...
1: I'm now at the scene of the crime. They'll take care of things. I can see you're in a hurry.
0: Yes, I am.
1: All right, driver, step on it.
2: Yes, sir.
1: Comfortable, Miss Ames?
0: I don't know you, do I?
1: An oversight on my part that can be easily remedied. I'm Simon Templar.
0: Simon Templar?
1: Yes.
0: Oh, you're the saint, aren't you?
1: Sometimes I feel as though I had a neon sign on my forehead. I'll confess the fatal appellation.
0: Well, I think I'd better get out, Mr. Templar. You see,
1: saint is not synonymous with boogeyman, Miss Ames, and why not call me Simon? After all, we were both present at the unveiling of the corpse.
0: If you think you're being funny, Mr. Templar...
1: There's nothing funny about murder, particularly when as pretty a girl as you is involved.
0: But I'm not involved.
1: A question of semantics, Miss Ames. A man gets killed when you're within 5 feet of him and you turn tail and run. If that's not being involved, my dictionary lied to me.
0: Well, I suppose you're right. It was foolish of me to run, but when I heard those shots and saw him fall, I... How did you know who I was?
1: Such modesty is becoming, but hardly intelligent, Miss Ames. You're a star. Your show is opening in a week, and your pictures have been plastered all over town.
0: Oh, of course, I should have known.
1: Did you know the man who was shot?
0: Yes. Yes, I had an appointment with him. His name was Jim Barry.
1: Oh, the publisher?
0: Yes.
1: Oh, I know him, or rather knew him. He's been kind enough to publish some scribblings of mine, but... What were you going to see him about? Anything special?
0: No, just a business talk.
1: A business talk with a publisher? Don't tell me that Barry Kilgore Company is going to publish the story of your life.
0: No, but Jim's firm was preparing an anthology of the modern theater, and he wanted to include the new play I'm going to be in.
1: Down, Benny. Now, down to the floor. I said down.
0: What happened?
1: Somebody doesn't like us, Betty. The driver of that car threw some hot lead our way.
0: But who? It wasn't
1: I don't know. I only saw the glint of a gun out of the corner of my eye. Hey, driver, are you a...
0: Simon... Is he dead?
1: Wait, I'll see. Now, how do you like that? We get shot at and he faints.
0: I don't blame him. I feel
1: it. Well, don't. You must be due at the theater for rehearsal about now, and the show must go on, though for the life of me, I've never been able to understand why.

0: Here's my dressing room, son. You go in and wait for me. I'd have you watch the rehearsal from the wings, but Larry Stevens, our stage manager, is superstitious about it.
1: Okay, Betty, but your sanctified watchdog will be panting on your threshold till you get back.
0: After what's happened, Simon, I'll be glad to know you're close by. See you later.
1: Oh, well, I might as well wait inside.
2: But really, Vera, I don't know what you mean.
3: I think you do, Helen. Just remember what I told you about Jim Barry, and you'll be...
2: Simon Templar, what in the world are you doing here?
1: Hello. Now, that's what I call a quick switch. Vera Pangborn, lady novelist, gets stage struck. Or are you merely getting material for a novel about backstage?
3: Oh, no. No theater novels for me, Simon. Oh, let me introduce Helen Trask. Helen, this is Simon Templar.
4: How do you do, Mr. Templar?
1: As well as might be expected under the circumstances, Miss Trask. I'm not too accustomed to entering one lovely lady's dressing room and finding two others awaiting me.
3: Well, as a matter of fact, Helen and I were waiting for Jim Barry. We thought he was coming here with Betty.
1: Jim Barry? Oh, he's your publisher, isn't he, Vera?
3: Yes, and Helen's, too. Helen's his really latest discovery. She has a new novel coming out.
1: Well, I'm afraid you're going to be disappointed, ladies. Barry's been unexpectedly detained.
4: Oh, and I was so anxious to see you.
1: Well, why not let me substitute? I'm very good at parlor tricks and small talk. And
5: your name, Templar?
1: Yes, it has been for a number of years. I can remember way back when my parents...
5: What's the big idea of keeping Miss Ames away from rehearsal?
1: Oh, did I? Who are you? Oh, Stevens, the stage manager.
5: That's right, and I'm also the guy who doesn't like stage door Johns.
1: Now, there's something about the way you said that that hurts me deeply. Hey, what's that thing in the cuff of your trousers, Stevens?
5: In the cuff of my trousers?
1: Yeah, right here.
5: Now, look here, Templar. I don't know what this is all about,
1: Maybe you don't, but you should know a revolver cartridge when you see one.
5: Revolver cartridge? Is that what this is?
1: It is. Where's Betty Ames?
5: Why, in rehearsal, I had them start.
1: And I presume there's a shooting scene in this play?
5: Why, yes, toward the end of the first act, but I...
1: You'll like me even less after this, but I'm stopping that rehearsal.
5: You can't do that, Templar.
1: If I don't, you'll have a dead star on your hands.
5: Betty Ames, are you crazy?
1: I hope so. I hear them. Where's the closest stage entrance?
5: Over there, to your left. I hope you know what you're doing.
1: I'm afraid I do.
5: They're at the shooting scene now.
1: Stop it.
5: Don't shoot!
0: Simon, what's the matter?
1: Apparently nothing, but I'm a little amazed at finding you all right.
0: But why shouldn't I be, Simon?
1: Now, there you have me.
5: Quiet, everybody.
0: Oh,
5: Templar, I've had enough of this nonsense. You've held up the rehearsal by keeping Betty away, and now you've broken up the end of the first act. Either you get out of this theater, or I'll have you thrown out.
1: You know, Stevens, I must be super sensitive. Why else would I get the idea that you don't like me? No, don't answer. There's something I want to do first. Where's the gun your leading man fired just now, Betty?
0: Well, it's over there on the floor, just a prop gun with blank cartridges.
1: Blank cartridges? So that's it. I've always wondered how people shot in plays had so many lives. You mind if I take a look?
6: What's all the commotion about?
5: Oh, hello, Mr. Kilgore. We've been having a little trouble with a fellow named Templar, but everything's under control.
6: Well, it better be. I've got quite an investment in the show, and the way it looks now, it'll flop before they get to the second act.
5: Now, there's nothing for you to get excited about, Mr. Kilgore. I assure you that...
1: Of course, that's all in the way one looks at it, Stevens. And I suggest that you look at this gun.
5: I see it, Templar. So what?
1: So this. Break it open.
0: Son... Those aren't blank cartridges. They're real.
3: Real?
5: But that's impossible.
1: Perhaps you'd better take a second look.
5: But why would anyone in this theater substitute real bullets for the blanks?
1: Now, that is a puzzling question, Stevens. Of course, it couldn't possibly be that someone was interested in killing Betty Ames. Now, could it?
0: Understand how you knew, Simon.
1: Well, theatrical people may dress somewhat unconventionally, but I thought that Stevens with revolver cartridges in his trouser cuffs was going a bit overboard. Fortunately, your leading man is a sensitive soul. He jumped at least a foot when I shouted at him as he fired.
0: Oh, if you hadn't startled him.
1: Yeah, then I doubt that we'd be sitting here in your dressing room.
0: But why should anyone want to kill me?
1: Well, the usual motives are money, jealousy, and fear of discovery.
0: But I'm not rich. And there's no reason for anyone being jealous of me, and I don't know a thing about anyone.
1: Are you certain of that, Betty?
0: Of course I am.
1: You were pretty much in evidence when Jim Barry was killed.
0: There were a dozen other people.
1: Yeah, but perhaps they didn't see what you saw.
0: I didn't see anything.
1: At the killing, perhaps. But what about, well, a familiar face in the crowd, for example?
0: Familiar face? No. Oh, wait a minute. Yes, I did see someone.
1: The eyes have it. You saw the killer. Who was it?
0: That's just it. I don't know.
1: Let me remind you that a familiar face belongs to someone you know or have seen before.
0: Yes, I know that, Simon, but I just caught a flash of the face, and I was thinking it looked familiar and was starting to identify it in my mind, and then the shots were fired and Jim Berry was killed, and then it was gone. Hmm.
1: I don't suppose you got a similar flash among the people in the theater tonight?
0: No. Might have been any one of them or none of them.
1: Hardly what I'd call an elucidating statement. Let's put this together. Barry was the publisher for Vera Pangburn and Helen Trask, and both of them were in the theater.
0: Mm-hmm.
1: Kilgore, who put up the money for the show, was Barry's partner in the publishing business, and he was in the theater. Stevens, the stage manager,
0: had that cartridge in his cuff.
1: Yes, he did, didn't he?
0: So where does that get us, Simon?
1: Exactly nowhere. Well, as my old grandmother used to say, if at first you don't succeed, try checking up on the corpse. Come on, Betty. Let's go to the morgue.

0: gives me the creeps, son.
1: Strangely enough, the morgue never was noted for being the most cheerful place in the world.
0: Do you think your scheme will work?
1: How optimistic can one man be? But it's quite a trial.
2: Looking for someone, Mr. Templer.
1: Oh, hello there, Duncan. How are things?
2: Things? Oh, they're pretty dead around here. Pretty dead.
1: Same jolly old soul, aren't you?
2: Oh, I get my kicks, Mr. Templer.
1: How peachy for you. Feel jolly enough to do me a favor?
2: Maybe.
1: Yeah. Did you get an advanced case of rigor mortis in here sometime this evening? A fellow by the name of Barry?
2: Barry?
1: Yeah.
2: You sure did. Gun killing. Neat job, too. You want to see him?
0: Oh, no.
1: I bow to the lady, Duncan. But you know, I have a theory that every murdered man dies with exactly $11.63 in his pocket.
2: You have?
1: Mm-hmm.
2: But how could that be, Mr. Templer?
1: Let's look at his personal effects and see. Hey, Duncan?
2: Personal effects?
1: Yeah.
2: Well, no, I ain't so sure I ought to. No, sir, I can't. You know the rules.
1: Oh, of course. I'm sorry I mentioned it. No. But Miss Ames was anxious to see if those opening night tickets to her new show, the ones in your name, that is, could possibly have been lost around here somewhere.
2: Oh. $11.63, you say?
1: Mm-hmm.
2: Well, that's an interesting theory, Mr. Templer. And we can't block the progress of science, can we?
1: No, indeed.
2: There you are. Take a look.
1: Wallet, jewelry, a couple of key rings.
2: There's a couple of $100 in the wallet. Smashers thought theory all to Tunkett, don't it?
1: Is that all there was on him?
2: Well, see for yourself. I told you that. Hey, look out.
1: Hey, grab it, Duncan. She's going to faint.
2: Yeah, you're okay, miss. Okay,
0: oh,
2: I got
0: you. Thank you, thank you. I don't know what happened. Suddenly everything turned black.
1: All right, Betty, don't talk. I'll get you outside. Even an old ghoul like Duncan gets queasy in here sometimes.
2: No, I don't either. You sure you're okay, miss?
0: Yes, thank you. I'm all right now. Thanks very much, Mr. Duncan.
2: Well, you're welcome. And, them opening night tickets in my name, you lost?
3: Oh, you'll find them at the box office in your name, Mr. Duncan.
2: Well, I'm glad you folks dropped in.

0: first part of your scheme seemed to work all right, Simon.
1: Well, I did get hold of Barry's keys, and thanks to the fainting act you staged, and very realistic it was, too. But there was little else of interest there.
0: Then what goes on now?
1: Well, I might suggest that we halt right here in front of the office of Barry Kilgore and Company Publishers. Pick out a key that looks as though it fits the lock. Mm-hmm. And walk right in. There, you see what skill, perseverance, and some petty larceny can accomplish? Now, where's Jim Barry's office? Do you know?
0: Oh, yes. Right over there. Uh-huh. Kilgore's the one next to it. There's the light switch on the wall.
1: You'll never make an understudy to a sneak thief by talking about lights, Betty. My flashlight's enough.
0: But I still don't understand what you expect to find up here, Simon.
1: Neither do I, but I'm looking for motives. And what better place to find motives than in the dead man's private files? Mm-hmm. Let's start with this stuff on the desk.
0: Those are only galley proofs of a book, Simon.
1: Mm-hmm. So it would appear. What a fascinating title. My Heart's One Romance by Helen Trapp.
0: Oh, no. Talk about corn. No motive for murder there.
1: I wonder.
0: What do you mean?
1: This inter-office memo clipped to it. Listen to this. For Pete's sake, Jim, stop publishing this kind of trite before it ruins us. It's initialed K. K for Kilgore.
0: What do you make of that, Simon?
1: I think Kilgore didn't like the book.
0: But if it's as bad as all that, why was Jim Barry publishing it?
1: Maybe you better take another look at Helen Trask.
0: Oh, you mean you think that Helen and Jim Barry were...
1: I prefer to keep an open and clean mind about these things, Betty. But we do know Kilgore didn't like it. And Kilgore stands to get plenty now that Barry's dead. He becomes sole owner of the business.
0: Simon, someone's coming to the outer office.
1: That's very inconsiderate of him.
0: But what if it's the police or Jim Barry's murderer?
1: Those suggestions are very inconsiderate of you.
0: What's he doing now, Simon?
1: There are two people in the office.
0: Are they coming in here?
1: No, they've gone into Kilgore's office.
0: Oh.
1: They didn't turn on the light, so they must be familiar with the place. Remind me to complain to the owners of this building. They've made these walls so soundproof, I can't even recognize the voices, let alone hear what...
0: Simon!
1: Yeah, we could hear those all right, couldn't we? I'll be right back.
0: No, Simon, please!
1: No!
0: Simon!
1: Whoever it was got away.
0: Simon, are you all right? I'll get a doctor. I
1: better make it a carpenter instead, Betty.
0: Carpenter?
1: Yeah, the shot's missed, but I certainly smashed up that desk I ran into. Let's find the lights and see how much damage was done. Does it now?
0: Simon!
1: The damage was quite extensive to Mr. Kilgore. Our chief suspect has been crossed off the list by a bullet between his eyes.

0: Well, at least you got me home safe and sound, Simon.
1: After what's gone on today, I'm beginning to wonder how that happened. Does everything look to be in place?
0: Yes, of course.
1: Betty, it's a funny thing, but ever since my college prom days, I've had an abiding dislike for chaperones popping up unexpectedly. I'd better look around. Look, don't let these modern inventions frighten you, Betty. The telephone is quite on.
0: My nerves are... I'll answer.
1: Good.
0: Hello?
2: Betty. Betty, this is Vera Pangborn.
0: Oh, yes, Vera.
2: I want you to do me a favor, Betty. I think I know something about Jim Barry's death.
0: Just a minute, Vera. Simon, it's Vera Pangborn. She says she thinks she knows something about the Barry killing.
1: Well, don't be piggish about things. Split the receiver with me and let me listen, too.
0: Vera? What do you mean?
2: Well, I don't know just how to explain it, Betty, but... Get away from that window!
0: Vera! What is it?
2: No! No! No!
0: Vera! Vera! Are you still there? Simon, those were shots. What happened there?
1: This may come as a tremendous surprise, Betty. But it sounds like Vera Pangborn just became murder victim number 3.

0: must use brawn instead of brains. Ineffective, if not meat. Come on, let's go in.
1: Simon, there she is.
0: Yeah.
1: On the floor.
0: She's luckier than Barry or Kilgore. Shot in the upper part of the arm. You better get some towels, Betty.
1: I'll be right back, Simon.
0: Good.
2: What happened? Simon. Man. On the fire escape, he shot at me.
0: I'd be indignant about it, too, Vera, but suppose we talk about it later.
1: You listen, Simon. You better let me at it.
0: Wait up. I'll lift her out of the davenport. There. Now, if you'll make like Florence Nightingale, Betty, I'd like to look at the fire escape.
2: All right, Simon. Betty,
3: poor darling, time for talk later. Let's get you fixed up first. You just relax. Vera, we're here and everything's going to be all right.
2: Thanks, Betty.
0: The view from your fire escape is very disappointing, Vera. Only shattered glass out there. Did this homicidal friend of yours shoot through the window?
2: Yes. I was talking on the phone to Betty. I looked up and saw him. He had a handkerchief over his face and he shot twice.
3: There you are, Vera. And that'll hold you until we get a doctor.
0: By the way, Vera, not that I'm curious or anything, but what was it you were going to tell Betty over the phone about Jim Barry's murder?
2: I can't tell you, Simon.
0: Well, I'll admit I'm not as pretty as Betty or as feminine.
2: No, I won't say anything. He's already shot at me once. I won't say anything. He'll kill me.
3: Vera, take it easy. You don't have to tell us anything. Simon, we better call a doctor. She's in no condition to be bothered now.
0: Right now, neither am I. Suppose you take care of the medical details and then meet me at Helen's apartment.
3: At Helen's?
0: Yeah.
3: Is that where you're going now?
0: No, I'm going to Larry Stevens' place. And if that sounds confusing to you, it's no wonder. I'm a little confused myself.
4: Yes?
0: Hello, Stevens. You mind if I step inside?
4: Templar, what in blazes are you doing here?
0: I guess you do mind. Oh, well. I have an invitation for you, Stevens, to come calling on Helen Trask with me.
4: Helen Trask?
0: Mm-hmm.
4: Why should I go to her place?
0: Oh, I thought it would be sweet if we all chewed over a few explanations together.
4: You'll get no explanations from me. Now get out, Templar.
0: Okay, Stevens. But if you don't mind, I would like to leave you something first.
4: Yes, what's that?
0: This! You know something, Stevens? I think you're coming with me whether you want to or not.

0: All right, now that Betty is here, we have a quorum.
1: But I don't understand, Mr. Templer. Why are you all here at my apartment?
2: There's no sense asking him, Helen. He's completely crazy.
0: Stevens, I think you're prejudiced because your jaw still aches a little, hmm? Miss Trask, when I entered Betty's dressing room tonight, Vera was saying something to you about Jim Barry. What was it?
1: Why, she was merely warning me against him. Said he had a weakness for young women writers.
0: Well, in your case, that's understandable. Would you say his weakness could account for a rather poor manuscript being accepted?
1: If you're insinuating anything, Mr. Temple...
3: Oh, Helen, of course not. You didn't listen to Vera, did you?
1: Naturally not. Mr. Barry always acted like a perfect gentleman.
2: What are you driving at anyway, Templer?
0: Well, let's say I'm a perfectionist, Stevens. I don't like ragged details hanging over, and that snatch of conversation intrigued me. Something else intrigues me, too, that cartridge in the trouser cuff episode.
2: Hmm. You really are determined to play Sherlock Holmes, aren't you? Well, if it'll relieve your mind any, on my way to Betty's dressing room, I bumped into a prop table. Box of what I thought were blank cartridges spilled against me and onto the floor.
0: And you think that there might have been some loaded cartridges among the blanks and that one of them lodged in your cuff?
2: That's it exactly. A very simple explanation.
0: Yeah, it's almost too simple. Did you try to check this theory of yours?
2: Well, I tried to, but when I got back to the table, the box was gone.
0: Which, of course, makes it even simpler. Do you mind if I use your phone, Helen?
1: Phone? Oh, I know. No, not at all.
0: Thanks.
3: You calling the police, Simon?
0: No, Vera Pangborn.
1: Vera Pangborn?
0: Mm, that's right. Hello? Oh, yes, doctor. How's Miss Pangborn? Oh, that's fine. Give her a message, will you, please? Tell her Simon Templer called and she needn't worry about that killer any longer. That's right. Betty Ames has remembered who it was she saw at the scene of the murder, and that's all the evidence we need.

0: Simon, what is this all about?
1: Beautiful here in the park, isn't it?
0: You know very well that I haven't remembered the face I saw when Jim was killed.
1: A brilliant moon, soft starlight, a perfect night for romance, and she talks about killing.
0: Oh, please, Simon, please. What are we doing out here anyway?
1: To take a cue from you, just killing time. And I think we've killed enough. Let's get going.
0: Simon, for the last time, will you give me a direct answer? Where are we going?
1: Oh, didn't I tell you, Betty? Why, I'm merely taking you home.

0: Here's my door, Simon. I can find my way in alone.
1: Don't you think the least I can do is to search the apartment for you again?
0: That won't be necessary, thank you. Good night.
1: Well, at least allow me to turn the lights on for you.
0: There, you satisfied? Now you can see for yourself that there's...
1: Yes, I can see quite well. Hello, Vera.
2: Shut that door, Simon, quickly.
1: I never argue with a lady, Vera, particularly when she's got a gun in her hand.
2: That's better. I thought that phone call of yours might have been a trap, Simon, but I had to make sure.
1: Now that you apparently have made sure, Vera?
2: You and Betty are going to join the others.
0: Simon!
1: Tell me why you killed Jim Barry, Vera. Was he your husband?
2: Pretty smart, aren't you, Simon? That's right. Jim was my husband.
1: Yes, I thought so. Jealousy was the only motive I could figure for you.
2: Every young woman who came along and thought she could write turned his head. The Helen Trask. A high school girl could write a better book than she did.
1: But Jim Barry was going to divorce you and marry her, wasn't he?
2: Yes. And now Jim's dead. And Kilgore's dead because he suspected me. And you're going to die, too. Right now.
1: No, you don't. Give me that gun.
0: Look out, Simon. She's going to shoot you.
1: No, she isn't. Are you, Vera?
0: No. No. Oh, Simon. Oh, Simon, I was so scared.
1: You know something, Betty? So.

0: I still don't understand, Simon. That business of Vera's being shot. Now, how did you know that she faked that?
1: You know, Betty, that's one thing I always dislike about solving a murder. I have to explain things. Well, if you won't, let well enough alone.
0: No, Simon, I won't.
1: All right. It was the glass and the fire escape. Now, shall we get back to that moon?
0: Simon, what about the glass?
1: Oh, it came from the shattered window. And there was no glass within the room. Therefore, the shot was fired from within, scattering the glass outward. And who was inside the apartment at the time?
0: Vera.
1: Mm-hmm. We have achieved a meeting of the minds. Now, if we can carry that a bit further while discussing those lovely shimmering stars.
0: But I heard two shots fired over the phone. Did she use the second one to give herself that flesh wound?
1: If you were afraid someone was closing in, you'd make a last desperate attempt to throw suspicion elsewhere, wouldn't you?
0: And she was the one who put the real bullets in the gun in the theater.
1: Mm-hmm.
0: And fired at me in the cab. But, Simon, why me?
1: Well, I hate to get repetitious, but remember those motives for murder I listed?
0: Money, jealousy, and fear of discovery.
1: Yeah, let's latch on to the last one. She was afraid you'd remember that it was her familiar face you saw in the crowd just before Jim Barry was killed. Satisfied now?
0: Well, almost. There's just one more little thing.
1: Look, Betty, if it doesn't concern the moon, I'm not interested.
0: All right, Simon.

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3: All aboard for the transcribed premiere production, The Cruise of the Paul Parrot. That exciting story of adventure at sea aboard the good ship Paul Parrot. When the crew of the Paul Parrot was washed ashore on an island in the South Atlantic off the coast of Brazil during a terrific hurricane, our good friends Sue Grange, Johnny the cabin boy, Ezra Grange, owner of the Paul Parrot, Captain Dalton, its skipper, Old Dickon, and Paul Parrot himself found themselves shipwrecked on the island with the captain and part of the crew of a privateer vessel, the Africana. Not long after discovering savage natives on the island, Captain Dalton disappears. The rest of our friends are searching for him. And when we last saw what was happening, Johnny and Sue were hidden in a large tree, watching the savage camp at which they think Captain Dalton is held prisoner. They're surprised to see Captain Karsh the privateer and his first mate, Briney, talking with a white man, Misto, the leader of the savages. Just as we left them, Karsh was attacked by Blackie, the black leopard belonging to Misto. Johnny and Sue are still in the tree.
4: Oh, Johnny, that black leopard has knocked Captain Karsh down and is clawing him.
5: Yeah.
4: Oh, I can't look.
5: It's all right now. That white man has ordered the leopard away.
4: Oh, thank goodness for that. Even if Karsh is a privateer, I wouldn't like to see him killed by a wild animal.
5: No, I guess not.
6: Slow me down. What are you two youngins doing in that there tree? We've been searching all over for you.
4: Oh, Dickon, don't yell so loud.
5: Yes, Dickon, I'll hear you.
6: Who'll hear me? What are you talking about?
7: Mark! Mark! Close your lip, you see, so.
5: Mark! Close your own lip, Polly. We're coming right down, Dickon. Go ahead, Sue.
4: All right, here I go.
6: Of all things, hiding aloft in a tree. Shame on you, Miss Sue. Worrying your poor brother, Mr. Grange, almost to death.
4: Look out, Dickon. I'm going to jump down. Here I come.
6: Now tell me, what did you two young'uns run off like this?
5: Dickon, we found the camp of the savages.
6: Blow me down. Did you see Captain Dalton?
4: No, but I'll bet he's held captive there just the same.
5: And there's a white man there. He looks like their leader. That black leopard we saw is his pet.
6: His pet? Who in the world would want a treacherous beast the likes of a black leopard for a pet?
4: I don't know, but he seems to obey the white man all right.
5: He sure does.
6: What makes you think Captain Dalton is there, though?
4: Because Captain Karsh is over there talking to the man with the leopard.
5: Yes, and that first mate of his with a hook hand.
6: I knew it. That blight, of course, is responsible for Captain Dalton vanishing like he done. Lash me to a yardarm. You think Karsh and the white man are in together on this thing?
4: Well, I don't know. Just a little while ago, we were watching them from the tree up there.
5: Yes. The white man with the leopard was talking to that privateer Karsh and his first mate. At first, they seemed to be very friendly.
6: Friendly, eh? That bloomin' barnacle.
4: But all at once, they started to argue about something. And Karsh started to go after the white man. But that's as far as he got.
6: Blow me down. And what do you mean by that?
5: Well, when he started after the white man, the leopard went after Karsh.
6: Good old leopard. He should have tore the swab to bits, he should.
4: I'm sure he would have, but just as the leopard jumped at Karsh, Karsh screamed and fell back, and the leopard right on top of
8: him. My friend. You see, my friend, you made a mistake. I told you I didn't like you, and you were not one to be trusted.
9: That's no reason at the end to let that leopard of yours attack me.
8: Oh, it was no idea of mine, I assure you, my friend. Apparently, Blackie felt the same way about you. But it's just as well. It will teach you not to try any funny business.
9: Fine one you are, Briney, you swab. You stood there and let that animal kill me for all you cares.
7: You think I'd tangle with a black leopard to save the likes of you?

0: Why, you'd stick a knife in my back if I turned around, you would.
1: You see, my friend, even your own first mate doesn't trust you.
0: I was his first mate, but believe me, no more I ain't.
1: Well, as long as none of us trust him, I suppose the safest way would be to do away with him, eh?
2: No, no. Don't loose that animal at me again.
1: Oh, don't worry, my friend. I wouldn't kill a man if I didn't have to. But it'll be safer, let us say, to tie you up in the shack over there with your other friend, the captain.
2: No, no.
1: Take this man and tie him up in the shack with the other white men.
2: No, no. No, you can't do this to me. Oh,
0: looks to me like he can, Mr. Cash.
1: I can and I will. Tie him up. Take him away.
2: No, no, keep those blooming savages of yours away from me. Oh,
1: take him back to the shack.
2: Blast you, you'll be sorry for this. See if you ain't.
1: Now, perhaps we can talk in peace. Your boisterous friend won't bother us for a while, I believe.
0: Blimey, you're a cool one, you be. And I likes you. Cash makes too bloomin' much noise, he does. He's better off tied up, he is.
1: Yes, I believe he will be. My men will tie him securely in the same shack with Captain Dalton. And it'll be nice company for them.
2: Take your hands off me. Oh, not so tight, you bloomin' swabs. No, don't. Don't leave me here tied up like this. Blast you! They've gone. Blimey, it's dark in this hut. Can't see a thing. I guess my eyes ain't used to it. Now it's getting better. Blast that Riney letting that bloomin' magician do this to me. Who's that? Who's that? Who's that, I say? Oh. Someone's tied up on the other side of that bloomin' room. Oh. Captain Dalton. It's you, eh? Well, now, listen, matey. Let's be friends. Let's forget what happened. We got to get out of here, we does. Maybe the two of us can manage to get away. Why don't you answer me? Laugh, blast you. You think it's funny to be tied up in this bloomin' shack? Now, listen, Captain Dalton. Maybe I've been wrong. Suppose I come on your side. Suppose I tell you I'm a changed man. I'm sorry I am for treating Annabelle, my betrothed, like I done. I'm willing to make it up to where I am. I don't want the bloomin' swag of diamonds, I don't. All I want is me Annabelle back. Hey, let's get out of here together. I'll thank you till my dying day. What's eating you? Answer me, why don't you? What's wrong with you, bloomin' Yankee skipper? Answer me! Answer me! Don't stand there staring at me like a loony deckhand. Dalton! Dalton! What are they going to do to us? I'm scared, I am. I'm scared. Let me out. Let me out of here. Let me out.
3: Do help me, Miss Sue. I thinks we're doing wrong, I does. We should tell Mr. Grange where we are. He's worrying about us, so help me.
4: No, Dickon. We haven't time to go back to the rest. As long as we find the camp of the natives, we're going to find out if Captain Dalton is a prisoner there.
5: Yes, Dickon. If we wait too long, we don't know what might happen to Captain Dalton.
3: Oh, I guess you're right, Johnny lad. So help me. If anybody armed Captain Dalton, I'd track him to the end of the earth, I would. And when I got him,
4: I'd... Dickon. Here's another path here. Let's follow it. It may lead around the camp of the natives somehow.
5: Yes. If we can keep out of sight and get closer to the camp, we may be able to find where they have Captain Dalton, if they've got him at all.
3: Come along, then. But be quiet. Blow me down. It wouldn't do it, wouldn't, to let them know we're spying on him.
4: Look, this does lead around the camp. I can see it from here.
5: You're right, Sue. We're right in back of a lot of little huts.
3: Lash me to a yard arm. It doesn't look like there's anyone around, it doesn't. Quiet now, you young'uns. And you too, pal. You blasted Seahawk. I'm going to take a peek in the first one here. Nope,
6: Can't see a soul, I can't.
4: I'm going to look in this next one here.
5: And I'll go to the next one.
4: Be careful, Johnny. Don't let anyone see you.
5: Don't worry, I won't.
4: There's no one in this one either. Johnny, can you see anybody?
5: No, there doesn't seem to be anybody in any of these huts.
4: Well, let's go farther down and look in those other huts.
6: Hey, Yvest! Where you two young'uns going now?
4: Come on, Dickon. We're going to look in those other huts farther down there.
6: Take it easy now.
4: We will. Come on.
3: I tell you what. You two go quiet-like and see if you can see anything. I'll stay here, I will, and keep a kind of a lookout.
4: All right, Dickon. But be sure to let us know if you see anything, too.
6: I will, Miss Hugh. You may lay to that. I sure will.
4: Johnny, Dickon is going to keep a watch out while we take a look in those other huts.
5: Let's look in this one here. Maybe we can...
4: Wait a minute. Do you hear anything, Johnny?
5: Yes, I do. It's coming from that next shack. Come on.
4: Be awful quiet.
7: I'm scared, I am. Let me out. Let me out.
5: That's Captain Karsh, the privateer.
4: That's who it is, all right. That hut is all boarded up. The windows are covered over.
5: Here, this board is loose. Maybe we can pull it off.
4: Be careful now, Johnny.
5: I will. Here. Come and loose.
7: Who's that?
4: Look, Johnny. The sun is shining right through this opening. You can see who it is in there.
5: Yes, I can see now.
7: Who's that, I say?
5: It is Captain Karsh.
4: Yes, and he's tied up in there.
7: Let me out of here!
5: He can't see us. The sun is shining right in his face.
4: Don't say anything. Don't let him know who we are.
5: I won't. Wait a minute. Sue, there's someone else in there.
4: Oh, I wonder if it's Captain Dalton.
5: I don't know. It's so dark except where the sun shines in. I can't see. All I know is there's someone else with Karsh in there.
4: Do you think we should ask who it is?
5: No, not yet. It may not be Captain Dalton. It may be someone guarding Karsh.
4: Maybe we'd better get Dickon. Oh, it's that leopard again.
5: And he's coming this way.
4: Oh, Johnny, what'll we do?
5: I don't know, Sue.
4: Look, Dickon sees the leopard and he's coming this way. Oh, Johnny.
5: Don't worry, Sue. Don't worry.
6: Sue! Johnny! Don't move! Stay where you are! If you make a move, he'll come after you! Stand still!
4: Oh, Johnny!
8: Johnny and Sue face a black leopard, most ferocious of wild beasts. And their friend Captain Dalton is tied up in the same shack with Karsh, although Sue and Johnny do not know it. Will the leopard attack them? Will Dickon be able to help them? So many things have happened to our two young friends, we wonder what will be next. So be sure to listen to the next in this exciting transcribed series, The Cruise of the Poll Parrot, to find out. Until then, this is your Poll Parrot announcer, Dave Ward, saying goodbye.
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1: No, I don't think so.
0: What about that?
1: No. It's quite nice, though.
0: 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I'll have 2 ounces, please.
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0: P-A-R-K-A-Y, Parquet Margarine, made by Kraft. Well, let's see what's going on at the great Gildersleeve's house this evening. It's after dinner now, as the great man lowers his overstuffed figure into his overstuffed chair and gives forth with his sage comment.
1: Oh, ate too much sage dressing. Just can't resist Bertie's stuffed pork chops.
2: You weren't trying too hard, Unky.
1: I guess not. Marjorie, would you mind pushing that hassock under my heel?
3: Oh, of course not. Unc, you want me to lift him up while she slides it under?
1: I can do that, Leroy.
3: Okay. Can I run upstairs and get your smoking jacket for you?
1: No, thanks.
3: Cigar? Matches? Glass of water?
1: Leroy, you're just looking for an excuse to drop your homework, and you know it.
3: Yeah, I know it.
2: You staying home this evening, Uncle Mort?
1: Well, I thought I would, my dear. Might just sit here by the fire and read. My Book of the Month selections are beginning to pile up a little. Marjorie, will you hand me A Tree Grows in Brooklyn?
2: It's growing over at Miss Fairchild's now.
1: What?
2: She borrowed it months ago, but I'll run over and get it for you.
1: No, no, don't bother. I'll find something else.
2: Oh, but I'd like to go over anyway and see how she's coming along with her new hat.
1: New hats?
2: Uh-huh. Miss Fairchild makes all her own hats. Didn't you know that?
1: Well, come to think of it, I might have suspected it.
2: Unky, she's very clever at designing. She had her own millinery shop down south.
1: Yeah, I know. Adeline Chapeau Chateau.
2: And she's opening a shop here.
1: She is? Why haven't I heard anything about this?
2: Well, you haven't been over to see her in such a long time. She probably doesn't think you're interested in what she's doing.
1: I don't know why she should feel that way. I've always had a casual interest in what Adeline is doing.
3: Casual?
1: Leroy. That was last month. What Miss Fairchild does now is no concern of mine. She wants to open a hat shop, that's her business. Doesn't interest me one iota. Where's she opening this shop?
2: Next door.
1: What?
2: Right in her own home.
1: Oh, my goodness. Adeline can't do that.
2: Well, why not, Unky?
1: This is a residential district. She can't open a store on the street.
2: But, Unky, all she's doing is turning her living room into a salon.
1: Well, she might have consulted me. What does she want to do, turn this neighborhood into a shopping district? Women running in and out all day, cars parked all over the place. And you know how women park cars.
3: Hey, Unc, I got a great idea.
1: What?
3: If Miss Fairchild is going to have a crowd of women buying hats on her side of the fence, we'll sell hot dogs on our side.
1: Leroy.
3: Just an idea.
1: Well, forget it. I'm going to see Judge Hooker in the morning and find out what the zoning regulations are around here.
4: Well, I'm off to in the kitchen. Good night.
2: Good night, Bertie. Good night.
1: I know, Adeline. She hasn't even bothered to look into these things. But by George, I'm... Oh, good night, Bertie.
2: Uncle Mort's upset, Bertie, because Miss Fairchild's opening her hat shop.
4: She going to do that for sure? Well, she sure makes nice-looking hats.
1: That may be pretty, but I'm not going to allow a hat shop next door.
4: Of course, that's up to you. But you ought to see that hat she made over for me. Want me to go put down?
1: That won't be necessary, Bertie.
4: You remember that old Coolie saw I used to have?
1: Coolie? I don't believe I do.
4: She put a ribbon and a feather in it, took the Coolie out, and you ought to see it now. Yeah, want me to go put down?
1: Please, Bertie, let's forget about the hat.
4: I just can't forget about that hat, because everywhere I wear, people say, Bertie, where did you get that hat? Want me to go put down?
1: Bertie, I'll take your word for it. Must be beautiful.
4: Must be, because people always say, Bertie, where did you get that hat? Why don't I go put it on?
1: Bertie, I wouldn't want to put you to all that trouble.
4: Oh, no trouble at all, Mr. Gildersleeve. All I have to do is go put it on, and then you'll see what nice hats she makes.
1: I don't care if she makes the nicest hats in the world, Bertie.
4: Oh, she does, because wherever I wear that hat, you know what people say.
1: Yes, Bertie.
4: That's right. Bertie, where did you get that hat?
1: Now I know I'm going to spike this hat deal.

0: Judge, are you in?
1: Morning, Gilda. Come in.
0: Thanks.
1: Ah, you're an early bird.
0: Well, I'm a little concerned about something.
1: Oh?
0: Judge, what are the zoning laws in my neighborhood?
1: What's the matter, Gilda? Are your neighbors trying to get you to move?
0: Horace, this is a serious matter. Adeline Fairchild is about to open a hat shop in our block, right next door to me.
1: Well, don't get excited. I know all about it.
0: You do? Oh, my goodness. She's told everybody but me.
1: She consulted with me, and I advised her to go ahead. It'll occupy her time, and I think she'll make some money.
0: Adeline doesn't need the money, Judge. And there's the neighborhood to think about. What does the city ordinance say?
1: Well, as regards to this matter, the city
0: ordinance... I don't want to do anything to hurt Adeline. There's nothing personal about this. But nobody has a right to start a business out there.
1: As regards that, the city ordinance
0: give a woman a toehold with a hat shop and we'll soon have a filling station on every corner.
1: As regards that...
0: Stop interrupting me, Judge. What does the city ordinance say?
1: That's what I'm trying to tell you.
0: Well, get to the point.
1: City ordinance says that so long as a place of residence is not so altered or remodeled as to change the character of the neighborhood, one may conduct a business insofar as that business does not constitute a public nuisance.
0: Well, a lot of women's hats could come under that.
1: You're being facetious, Gilda. There's nothing to prevent Miss Fairchild opening her hat shop unless the neighbors petition against it.
0: Oh?
1: Gilda?
0: Well, I wonder how Rumson Bullard and the rest of the neighbors would like the idea of a hat shop.
1: You wouldn't start a petition.
0: Oh, wouldn't I? Thanks for the idea, Judge. It might teach Adeline a lesson. She didn't consult any of us.
1: Gilda, you're a bigger fathead than I thought.
0: Oh, watch it, Hooker.
1: And it's only fair to warn you. If you try to fight Miss Fairchild, I'll fight you.
0: What? But you're my lawyer.
1: I'm hers, too.
0: Why, you Benedict Arnold, you turncoat.
1: And since she came to me first, I'll defend her to the last. Now, what do you think of that?
0: I think you're a double-crossing old goat. What do you think of that?
1: I think you're a fathead, fathead.
0: Be careful what you call me, Hooker. Lawyers can be sued, too, you know.

0: Adeline's got my lawyer on her side. I'll get Rumps and Bullard on mine. He's a big stuffed shirt, but this is something we'd better get together on before the neighborhood falls apart. He won't want his house squeezed in between a tack factory and a glue works any more than I do. Yeah, there's Bullard sitting in his study with his nose in the air. You'd think the glue works was operating already. Pretty cold out here. Hope he invites me in this time.
1: Yes?
0: Good morning, Mr. Bullard.
1: Oh, hello, Gildersleeve.
0: Hello. If you have a minute to spare, I'd like to talk to you about something.
1: Won't you come in?
0: Thank you.
2: The hall.
0: The hall. Oh, yeah. My shoes are a little snowy.
1: Well, Gildersleeve, what can I do for you?
0: Mr. Bullard, you and I are two of the biggest property owners in this neighborhood. You're the biggest.
1: Yes.
0: Well, it surprised you to know that one of our neighbors is trying to open a business on our street without even consulting us.
1: If you mean Miss Fairchild, Mrs. Bullard was telling me about her plans last night.
0: She was?
1: Strange you didn't know about it, Gildersleeve. You and Miss Fairchild have been so chummy, I thought perhaps you'd be modeling her hat.
0: Very good, Mr. Bullard, but let's not take this too lightly. Miss Fairchild and I have been good friends and still are, but business is business. Perhaps you and I should protest this hat shop, Bullard. Circulate a petition among the neighbors.
1: A petition?
0: Yes. You have a heavy investment in this neighborhood. A hat shop across the street next to my house wouldn't be a pretty sight.
1: Well, I can't see how one more eyesore over there can hurt much.
0: Huh? Now, see here, Bullard. I may not have as big a house as you have, but I work hard for what I get, and I'm not going to stand idly by and wake up some morning in the middle of a shopping district.
1: Well, you might have something there, Gildersleeve.
0: You bet. Businesses can spring up fast, Bullard. Why, I've already heard rumors of a hot dog stand going up.
1: Hot dog stand? Where?
0: Right in my front... I mean... I was approached by a young fellow.
1: Then that settles it. Hot dog stands I will not tolerate.
0: That's the way I feel.
1: Gildersleeve, I've always considered you a boob about business matters.
0: Oop.
1: But this time I think you're using your head. You start the petition, Gildersleeve, and if you need any help, I'm behind you 100%.
0: Great. Glad to have you aboard, Bullard. We'll block this hat business or know the reason why. Of course, I wouldn't want to start a petition without warning Adeline. I'll tell her she has to give up this hat shop idea, or Bullard and I will go into action.
3: Why, Throckmorton, come in.
0: Thank you, Adeline. I want to talk to you about something.
3: Oh, I want to talk to you about something, too. Have I told you what I've got in my silly little old head? It's a surprise.
0: Well...
3: I'm going to start a hat shop.
0: What a surprise. Adeline, that's exactly what I came over to talk to you about.
3: Really? I didn't know you were interested in women's hats.
0: Me?
3: Sit down. You can help me with this one that I'm working on.
0: No, Adeline.
3: Here, you hold the ribbon while I tie the field flowers on this cartwheel.
0: This what?
3: Cartwheel. One of my new spring designs.
0: Yes, cartwheel. Well, Adeline, before you get too far along with this project, I think I should have a talk with you.
3: Well, you just go ahead and talk, and don't step on that leghorn body.
0: Leghorn body?
3: That piece of straw on the floor by your foot.
0: Oh, guess I was thinking of something else.
3: Silly.
0: You mean you can make a hat out of that old piece of body, straw?
3: Oh, now you'd be surprised what Adeline can do with that old piece of straw. I'll use 10 cents worth of ribbon to tie on 50 cents worth of violets and sell the hat for
0: $20. $20? Can you do that?
3: Or welt the edges, load it with veiling, and sell it for $25.
0: What?
3: Isn't the millinery business fascinating, Throckmorton?
0: $25? Well, yes, it seems to be.
3: You know, everybody at the garden club admires my hat. I think every woman in Summerfield will buy one.
0: They will?
3: The only trouble is, in getting ready for my opening, I'm running low on cash.
0: Oh?
3: I hate to touch my bones and things, but if I had another $200, I could make $2,000 with a new hat before Easter.
0: $2,000? At that rate, you'd soon be a rich woman.
3: Well, you never can tell. Look at Hattie Carnegie and Lily Dashay.
0: Oh, yeah.
3: I might become that successful, unless some of the neighbors object to a hat shop here.
0: Well, now, with a chance to make that much money, I wouldn't worry too much about the neighbors.
3: You wouldn't? Then, Throckmorton, What did you come over here to talk to me about?
0: Well...
3: Yes?
0: I came over to see if I could lend you $200.
3: What?
0: How'd you like to take on a silent partner?
3: A silent partner with $200? Why, Throckmorton, that'd be wonderful. Oh, but I don't want to take your money.
0: No, Adeline, I want you to.
3: But I don't need $200 that bad.
0: But I could use the $2,000. Adeline, I insist. Please.
3: All right, then. It's a partnership. I can make the hat, and you can handle the money.
0: Sounds fair to me. And Bullard thought I was a boob about business.

0: Bertie, did you ever try that parquet margarine on hot cornmeal mush on a cold February morning?
1: Sure did, and that's the way it tastes.
0: Or on warmed-up rolls when you've come in after shopping?
1: Yes, sir, and that's sure the way it tastes.
0: Or on waffles and... Hey, Bertie, you keep saying that's the way it tastes. I don't quite get what you mean.
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1: Yes, sir. That's the way it tastes.

0: let's get back to the great Gildersleeve, who as a property owner became gravely concerned about Adeline Fairchild's plan to open a hat shop next door. A day has passed since he stormed in to stop it and waltzed out a silent partner in the business.
1: Had a little trouble rounding up that $200 without dipping into my bonds, but what the heck? A man can't pass up $2,000. I can hardly wait till Easter. In your Easter bonnet, with all the frills upon it. Nope, they're not singing so loud. There's Bullard coming out of Peavy's.
2: Hello, Mr. Bullard.
3: Oh, good morning, Gildersleeve. I've been meaning to call you.
2: You have?
3: How are you coming along with the petition?
2: Petition? Petition. Well, I've been pretty busy since yesterday.
3: Oh? Well, don't let this get out of hand, Gildersleeve.
2: Oh, no. I've got it in hand, all right.
3: Good. Well, I must be going. I have a meeting at the bank. Good day, Gildersleeve.
2: Yeah, good day, Mr. Bullard.
1: Well, I'll just conveniently forget about the petition. Bullard's so busy, he'll forget about it, too. If I just keep it quiet. After all, I am a silent partner. George, I should have gotten into a little business long ago.
2: Hello, Peavy.
4: Hello, Mr. Gildersleeve. What can I do for you today?
2: Well, you might give me a half a dozen cigars, Peavy. Coronas.
4: A half a dozen Coronas?
2: On second thought, you might just as well make it a box.
4: A box?
2: That's what I said, Peavy.
4: Very well. A box of Coronas it is.
2: I'll be smoking a lot between now and Easter.
4: There you are. One box of Coronas. That'll be $17.50.
2: $17.50, yeah. Charge it, Peavy.
4: Very well.
2: $17.50 is pretty steep, but I like to see a businessman make a tidy profit.
4: Tidy profit.
2: Now, Peavy, I know all about markups. I'll bet you make plenty on everything you sell here.
4: Well, a few pennies here and a few pennies there.
2: Pennies. I'll bet this little business has been a gold mine for you.
4: No, I wouldn't say that.
2: Peavy?
4: Well, even if it has, I wouldn't say it.
2: Peavy, when it comes to business, you're a foxy old codger. And confidentially, I'm not so dumb myself.
4: How's that?
2: What would you say, Peavy, if I told you that I invested in a little business that's going to make $2,000 for me between now and Easter?
4: $2,000? My, my. What kind of business?
2: Well, it's a legitimate big profit business. That's all I'm going to tell you.
4: Well, I wouldn't want to pry into your private affairs. By the way, how is Miss Fairchild's hat shop coming along?
2: Huh?
4: I understand she's meeting with quite a little opposition in your neighborhood.
2: Well?
4: I understand you and Mr. Bullard are against it.
2: Well, Bullard has been pretty narrow-minded about it, Peavy, but who pays attention to a sore head?
4: Oh, you've withdrawn your opposition, I take it.
2: Me? Well, Peavy, I don't believe in standing in the way of progress. We property owners can't be selfish about these things.
4: Oh, I know.
2: Well, gotta be running along, Peavy. I'm a busy man these days. So long.
4: Goodbye, Mr. Gildersleeve, and I wish you luck in your, what did you say your new business was?
2: I didn't say, Peavy.
4: Mm-hmm. Oh, Mr. Gildersleeve, before I forget, I was supposed to give you a message from Miss Fairchild if you stopped in.
2: Oh?
4: Drop by Hogan Brothers and buy 10 yards of black veiling for the hat shop.
2: 10 black, a yard. Thanks very much. Goodbye. That Peavy. I have a feeling he suspects I'm in the hat business. Oh, well, he's close-mouthed. He won't tell Bullard. Of course, I'll have to tell everybody eventually. People will wonder where I'm getting all my money.
5: Hey, come here.
2: Floyd. Hello, Floyd.
5: What's your hurry?
2: I'm on my way to Hogan Brothers.
5: Well, come on over. I want to talk to you.
2: Well, what's on your mind, Floyd?
5: How's the Lily Touche of Summerfield?
2: What's this?
5: Come on in the shop. I want to have a talk with you.
2: No, thanks. I'm busy.
5: I got a copy of Vogue inside.
2: Please, Floyd. I don't know where you get your information, but I'll thank you to keep this hat shop to yourself.
5: Oh, sure. You know me.
2: Yes. I just assumed certain people in this town didn't know about it. Right now, anyway.
5: Oh, sure, I know how you feel. The water commissioner designing hat.
2: Now, Floyd.
5: What's your first creation gonna be, Commish? A papier-mâché fire plug dripping with watercress?
6: I have nothing to do with the designing, Floyd. I'm just handling the business end. And you'd be amazed if I told you how much money we're going to make between now and Easter.
5: Yeah? Well, good for you, Commish. You deserve it.
6: Thanks, Floyd.
5: A blind pig has to stumble onto an acorn once in a while.
6: I didn't stumble onto this, Floyd. I figured it out.
5: Oh, no offense, Commish. I know you got what it takes.
6: Well, I know a good thing when I see it.
5: Of course you do. Well, it wouldn't surprise me if you ended up like them Hogan brothers at the department store.
6: Hogan brothers?
5: Sure. They started on a shoestring with $25 worth of neckties.
6: Yeah?
5: Yeah. And they parlayed it into Gents Furnishings, and look what they got now. A store half a block long and four stories high.
6: Well, started out with neckties, eh?
5: Yep. That's America, Commish. Free enterprise. And if they can do it, you can do it.
6: Well, that could be, Floyd.
5: And when you get up there, Commish, how about giving the missus a job as one of them hat mannequins?
6: Lovey? Mannequin?
5: Well... Yeah, she's always wanted to be one of them live dummies. Yeah.
6: Well, that's a thought, Floyd. That might be just the thing for Lovey. Tell her to get in touch with me after Easter.
0: Around Halloween.

0: Oh, the frills upon it. La-dee-da-da. Let's see. The veiling Adeline wants will probably be in the millinery department. Well, it's a pretty nice business Hogan Brothers built up here from a necktie. Or was it a shoestring? Well, anyway, if they can do it with $25, think what I can do with $200. Listen to that cash register hum. Say, here's the same type hat Adeline was making. Wonder if I can sneak a look at the price. Must have hidden it in the lining. Oop, ripped it loose.
1: Please don't handle the merchandise.
0: What? Oh, I'm just looking for the price.
1: $34.95. Do you want it?
0: Oh, no. I want 10 yards of black veiling.
1: Very well, I'll show you what we have.
0: $34.95, eh? Adeline was going to sell it for $25. We'd better raise our prices. We don't want to be known as a cheap hat shop.
2: Well, if it isn't our little character from Alice in Wonderland.
3: What?
2: The Mad Hatter.
0: All right, Judge, stop cackling before you attract a crowd.
2: Yelde, whatever happened to that petition you were going to circulate against the hat shop?
0: Well,
2: what made you change your mind?
0: You change your mind too, Judge. Take a look at what they're getting for this hat.
2: Huh?
0: Where is that price tag?
1: Are you looking for something again?
0: I just wanted to show the judge.
1: But if you continue pawing that hat, I'll have to call the manager.
0: Now, see here, madam. You're not indispensable around here.
1: I beg your pardon.
0: I may just buy this little place someday, so watch it.
1: What?
2: Perhaps you don't know, my friend, young lady. This is the poor man's Marshall Field.
0: Oh! Well, he's an old goat, lady, so keep him away from your straw hats.

0: Adeline, you're a regular Betsy Ross with that needle. That's a beautiful hat you're making there. Bertie was right.
1: Oh, thank you, kind sir.
0: I'll bet those things sell like hotcakes.
1: Oh, they're already selling. You know that Leghorn cartwheel I made?
0: Oh, yeah. The one with the field flowers.
1: Yeah. Well, Mrs. Terwilliger stopped in today and practically took it away from me for $25.
0: Oh, that's great. But let's not sell them too cheaply, Adeline.
1: What?
0: You could have gotten $34.95.
1: Gracious.
0: Yes, indeed. Let's not be afraid to think big, Adeline. And I've been thinking, if we can turn a $200 investment into $2,000 by Easter, imagine what we can do when we reinvest the $2,000.
1: Oh, that'd be a lot of hats, Throckmorton.
0: Well, there are a lot of women. And after Easter, there's Mother's Day coming up. We'll do some advertising. A hat for every mother. And then there's Labor Day. A hat for every working girl.
1: Oh, Throckmorton, you have been doing some thinking.
0: You betcha. And then there's Thanksgiving and Christmas and New Year's. Holidays are great for business. And then we're back to Easter again. In your Easter bonnet, with all the frills upon it, you'll be the grandest lady in the Easter parade.
1: Oh, just listen to you.
0: Here's the part I like best. And I'll be all in clover.
1: Oh, you certainly are enthusiastic about the millinery business.
0: Well, why not?
1: Oh, my hands are full. Can you answer the door, partner?
0: Yeah, sure. Probably a customer, Adeline. Just storming the house before we even open for business. Watch me sell a hat.
2: Hello, Gildersleeve.
0: Well, Mr. Bullard, this is a surprise.
2: Gildersleeve, I could tell when I met you on the street today that you weren't doing much about a petition to stop this hat shop nuisance.
0: Oh, yes, the petition. Well, you see, Mr. Bullard...
2: Never mind, you can forget it.
0: I can? Well, that's a good idea.
2: Yes, because I'm circulating the petition.
0: What?
2: You started this. Now sign it.

0: We'll see if Gildersleeve can wiggle out of that one in just a minute. Friends, if you haven't already tried it, why not serve Parquet Margarine this week? 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P-A-R-K-A-Y. Parquet, the margarine made by Kraft that tastes like it should cost twice as much.
1: No, I'll get it, Bertie. It's Bullard again.
2: Bullard, I won't sign that petition, and that's final.
3: Well, that's not exactly why I came over, Gildersleeve. This time, I'm dropping the petition.
2: You are? But I thought you...
3: I know, but it doesn't seem cricket for me to oppose the hat shop and still let my son Craig proceed with his idea.
2: Oh?
3: Mrs. Bullard and I don't like to discourage any display of initiative on his part.
2: What's this?
3: And he wants to open a hot dog stand on our lawn.
2: He does? I wonder who gave little Craig that idea. Shh. Good night, folks.
0: The Great Gildersleeve is played by Harold Perry. Adeline Fairchild by Miss Una Merkel. The show was written by John Elliott and Andy White with music by Jack Meekin. Included in the cast are Walter Tetley, Mary Lee Robb, Lillian Randolph, Earl Ross, and Richard LeGrand. This is John Wald saying goodnight for the Kraft Foods Company, makers of the famous line of Kraft quality food products. And be sure to listen in next Wednesday and every Wednesday for the further adventures of the Great Gildersleeve.
2: You bet.
4: Do you ever get hungry for a piece of mellow, good, aged American cheese? You know, the kind that comes in the big golden wheels. It's been a long time since there's been much on the market, but now Kraft has plenty of it. Just this last year, for the first time since before the war, Kraft has been sending lots of fine American cheese to the curing rooms.

0: Gamma Flash touches off a series of tremendous atom blasts that fill the launching crater with radioactive ants. Not if this is the only tube from which they've been shooting their meteors.
1: Well, what'll happen to Flash and his friends if all those beetle men come after them?
0: Well, that's a question that I can't answer.
1: They'll be angry now. Flash said so.
0: Yes, perhaps they will be. And we'll look forward to next week to Flash and the beetle men.
1: Ooh, that'll be exciting.
0: Mm-hmm. Well, now, though?
1: Oh, now it's time for Dagwood and Blondie. And here they are on the first page of the second section of Puck the Comic Weekly.
0: And here we go with Dagwood and Blondie. Ramafoo, ramafum, zim, zam, zombie. Conjure me music for Dagwood and Blondie. Dagwood is downtown shopping with Blondie. He's loaded down with packages, and he says to Blondie, "All right, we got everything. Let's go home now. I'm tired." Blondie replies,
1: "Okay, dear, I'm ready."
0: As Dagwood starts to walk down the street, Blondie says,
1: "Uh-oh, here comes Mrs. Snibley."
0: Dagwood says, "Come quick, that gossip will talk our ears off." So Dagwood and Blondie start down the street. Last picture, top row, there's a...
2: "Yoo-hoo, Blondie!"
0: Blondie says,
1: "Oh, it's too late. She saw us."
0: Well, Dagwood stands by as the two women start to gossip.
3: "No, I heard Mrs. McNuff."
0: Now, Dagwood's arms are very tired from the packages he's holding. And then suddenly he notices he's sinking down through the sidewalk. He looks down, and he sees he's on a freight elevator that's lowering him into the basement of a building that he was standing in front of. Last picture of the row, the elevator stops. Dagwood turns, takes one step, and his feet shoot out from under him. Packages scatter all over. And Dagwood is bumped along a conveyor belt and then dumped on the floor, first picture, next row. A man yells,
4: "I stop it. Didn't you hear that bell ringing when the elevator lowered?"
0: Dagwood's so furious he leaps to his feet and jumps at the guy saying,
4: "I'll sue!"
0: Meanwhile, last picture of the row, Blondie and Mrs. Snibley are still talking, so interested in the gossip they haven't missed Dagwood or heard the fight. As Blondie and Mrs. Snibley stand there chattering, the elevator begins to rise again. And first picture, bottom row, Dagwood's head and the top of his hat appear through the hole in the sidewalk. Then Dagwood appears, with one eye black, his face covered with bruises, and his arm full of packages again. The elevator pushes Dagwood up until he stands beside Blondie, who doesn't even notice him, when Mrs. Snibley waves goodbye. And Blondie says,
1: "Bye-bye, Mrs. Snibley. Come, Dagwood, let's go."
0: Dagwood marches toward home without saying a word, and Blondie comes along behind him.
1: "I must say you weren't very polite. You never spoke a word to her."
0: And Dagwood's so mad he feels just like this.
1: Isn't that funny? Blondie didn't even notice that Dagwood went down into the basement or that he was all beaten up.
0: No, I'll bet Dagwood will have a hard time explaining that to her.
1: That'll be pretty hard for anyone to understand. Oh, look, here's Roy Rogers right below Dagwood and Blondie.
0: Yes, and I'll read that in just a moment. But first, here's that nice man with something interesting to say. Now, here we go again with Puck the Comic Weekly. And on the first page of the second section, right at the bottom, Roy Rogers, King of the Cowboys.
1: Magic words for the music, please.
0: Hi-yip-i-yo. Now, here we go with Roy and Trigger. Hi-yip-i-yo.

0: Ogie Grimes, the outlaw, had escaped from Roy. Roy joined Wildwood O'Dowd and Doleful Hawkins, his friends, at Cedar Valley again. Wildwood has with her Blackjack, the wonderful lead steer, who's as almost intelligent as a man. As they're talking, they see coming toward them a herd of cattle that are stampeding, running away. Out in front is Cliff Mason. The cattle gallop straight at them, and just as it seems that they'll be trampled by the runaway herd, Roy shouts to Wildwood,
1: "Hey, let Blackjack loose, Wildwood. Here's your chance to put that lead steer to work."
0: Wildwood turns Blackjack loose, tells him to run out and slow the runaway cattle down. Blackjack gallops out in front. Roy and Doleful close in on the edge of the herd, heading them into the canyon. Roy yells,
1: "Pinto Mason's over yonder. If we can get him milling down there, we might stop this stampede."
0: Blackjack leads the

0: cattle into the canyon. They keep the cattle moving in a circle until finally the cattle calm down. First picture bottom row, Wildwood, who is very pleased, says proudly that it was Blackjack, her steer, that stomped the stampede. Doleful says, first picture bottom row,
1: yeah, but I got a feeling a lot worse is gonna happen before those critters get to the folks in Rawhide.
0: Raw says, well, hey, what happened to that fellow Mason, huh? Wildwood can watch the herd. Let's find him. So they go looking for Glib Mason, who was riding at the head of the stampede. Roy says, you sure we can trust that smooth token promoter? Doleful answers,
1: all I know is that when Rawhide ranchers lost their cattle in the storm, Mason collected money for a trail drive to bring in more stock. Oh, there he is, Roy.
0: They see Mason sitting on a rock, mopping his brow. Meanwhile, back at Pinto Basin, as Wildwood watches the cattle, a stranger rides up with a blanket across his face. He says,
2: ah, senorita, I have a message from Roy Rogers. Muy importante.
0: And then he says to himself,
2: hope she don't recognize me. I gotta grab her in that lead steer.
0: Last picture, he suddenly throws the blanket over Wildwood's head, claps his hand over her mouth so she can't make a sound. It's Stogie Grimes who says,
2: quit wiggling, you wildcat. You're taking a ride with Stogie Grimes.
3: Oh, that's the outlaw that escaped from Roy last week, you remember?
0: Yes, it is.
3: I didn't think we would see him so soon.
0: No, neither did I.
3: I'll bet you that he's connected with the runaway of those cattle.
0: I'm sure he is.
3: Well, I hope he doesn't get away with that wonderful steer Blackjack. You know, he tried to get him before.
0: Yes, I know.
3: My, I hope Roy gets back in time.
0: Well, that's something we'll have to wait for until next week. But we won't have to wait till next week to read Uncle Remus.
3: Oh, yes, please do, because he's my favorite.
0: Very well, then, let's turn over the page. And there on page 3 is Uncle Remus and his Tales of Br'er Rabbit. Say the magic words with me. Hippity-hoppity, make it a habit to give us music for old Br'er Rabbit. Uncle Remus says,
4: this is the tale about how Br'er Bar slipped up on his ignorance and lost his hiding place.
0: Little Br'er King Bee has come to Br'er Rabbit for help, and he's telling him,
5: yes, a Br'er Bar is stealing the honey, and he hides it somewhere where I can't find it.
0: Br'er Rabbit, who has made a funny little box, points to it, saying,
6: well, maybe this box can find the hiding place, Br'er King Bee. Now, you go tell all the other little bumblebees to do just like I ask, and then I'll do the rest.
0: And Br'er King Bee says,
5: I'll tell them, Br'er Rabbit.
0: And he flies away. A little later, Br'er Rabbit, with a box in his hand, is visiting Br'er Bar and showing the box to him. Br'er Bar looks at it and says,
7: damn you, says that is your box of good luck?
0: And Br'er Rabbit replies,
6: yeah, tells me where I can find good luck.
0: Then last picture of the row, Br'er Rabbit says,
6: yeah, watch the box for me, Br'er Bar, while I goes in here and finds a gold mine.
0: Br'er Bar says,
7: Yeah, go ahead. I'll watch it.
0: As soon as Br'er Rabbit has disappeared into the bushes, Br'er Bar looks at the box, first picture bottom row, and says greedily,
7: duh, a box of good luck.
0: And he looks up, and he looks down, looks back, and looks front, and then picks up the box and runs away with it. Br'er Rabbit, who has watched all this from behind a bush, giggles,
6: hee, Br'er Bar, I think I found something what proves that box is good luck.
0: A little later, we're with Br'er Bar, who is going into a cave, saying,
7: I'll just get into my hiding place and see what's inside the box.
0: Well, inside the cave are barrels and pails and buckets full of honey, which he's stolen from the bees. And Br'er Bar opens Br'er Rabbit's mysterious box. And the bees swarm out. And Br'er Bar screeches,
7: hey, this ain't luck, this bees.
0: And as the stinger bees tear after him, Br'er Bar dashes out of the cave. And the queen bee says,
8: oh, here's all our honey.
0: And the princess bee says,
5: yeah, Foxkin tote it back.
0: And the king bee says,
5: yeah, and fill up Bro Rabbit's box of good luck.
0: And Uncle Remus says,
4: when greed gets into your eye, you can go blind.
3: Oh, wasn't that a clever scheme of Br'er Rabbit's?
0: Yes, he just knew that Br'er Bar would be so greedy that he would try to steal Br'er Rabbit's box.
3: Yes, and when he did, he took the box and took it to the place where Br'er Rabbit was sure that he'd have the honey hidden.
0: He's a clever one. And now the bees will get their honey, and Br'er Rabbit will get some, too.
3: I wish I could have some, too, because I just love honey.
0: Yes, that's what you got your name, isn't it?
3: Yes, I guess it is.
0: Well, let's finish reading the funny so we can go and get some honey.
3: All right. Read me the Dick's Adventures, please. It's on the very last page, isn't it?
0: Yes, it is. So here we go to the very last page and Dick's Adventures. Say the magic words with me.
3: Riggity-pack-a-zack-a-zick.
0: Let's have music for Adventurous Dick. Exciting, wonderful things have happened to Dick in his adventures. He's been with John Paul Jones, one of the most famous sea captains of the early days of America. But something has happened. Dick suddenly finds himself dressed like a soldier, carrying a musket. He's standing by a road, watching some soldiers pass by, and he says to himself,
8: I guess I'm still dreaming. I was just with John Paul Jones in the terrific battle between the Bonhomie Richard and the British Serapis. Gosh, I better catch up with those other guys.
0: Well, he catches up with the soldiers and asks them who they are. One of them answers, I'm John Haines, gunner, 7th Pennsylvania Regiment. Haven't seen you before, Corporal. Dick tells him who he is and then asks,
8: well, where are we headed for, Sergeant?
0: Last picture, top row, Hayes answers, Valley Forge, Corporal. He notices Dick's dismay and adds, hey, cheer up. I hear it's the right cozy nook to spend the winter. Well, Dick goes along with him to Valley Forge. They turn the bend, and there it is in front of them, first picture, next row. Cold, a camp of bleakness, flimsy wood huts. The men of Washington's Continental Army, hungry, ill-clad. Dick thinks bitterly,
8: well, they can't call us summer soldiers.
0: But what warms Dick and his ragged companions in arms to the boiling point is the knowledge that while they hunger and freeze, the king's redcoats are snugly occupying the captured city of Philadelphia. To Dick's surprise, he finds the Marquis de Lafayette and Baron von Steuben sharing the miseries of Valley Forge with Washington and his men. Last picture of the row, Baron von Steuben growls,
9: you Americans have courage, but no discipline. How can you beat the British who have both?
0: So General Washington details Baron von Steuben to train the American soldiers. First picture, bottom row, each day and all day comes snow, sleet, hunger, or fatigue. The undisciplined Continental soldiers take orders from the harshest drill master of Europe. And day by day, as the winter wears into spring, the freebooting Indian-style Americans are made into a tough, compact army. Baron von Steuben approves. Now we are nearly ready. Only one man is really happy at Valley Forge. It's Sergeant Hayes, the man Dick met on the road. Last picture, he smiles at Dick as he says, I'm writing to my darling wife, Molly, to visit us. And Dick wonders,
8: Molly? Molly Pitcher?
3: Pitcher.
0: Oh, she's a woman who was famous in revolutionary days.
3: Famous for what?
0: I'm not going to spoil the surprise by telling you.
3: All right. I'll wait to find out. But didn't those soldiers have a hard time training in the cold and snow? Look, some of them don't even have any stockings on.
0: Yes, they were brave men, and we must never forget how much we owe those men. Because this is really true what you read here. Poorly clothed and without good food, and with none of the comforts that we have today, those men trained and fought to make this a free country.
3: I'm going to take this to school and show my teacher because she's talked about how those men made freedom for us.
0: I think that's a wonderful idea. And we'll find out more about them next week. Now?
3: Oh, now it's time for Rusty Riley. And this is really exciting because you remember last week that man named Smith locked Rusty and Tex up in the truck and then drove the truck away.
0: And don't forget that the secret plans that he's stolen and had hidden in the picture slipped out and he doesn't know it.
3: Yes, he just has the picture, but Rusty has the plans, but then he's given them to Tex.
0: Yes, so now let's read and see what happens next with Rusty Riley. Gallop and run till the road is dusty. Give us music for his horse and Rusty. Locked up in the truck, Rusty says,
8: "Hey, golly, Tex, Smith must be an enemy spy if he stole these secret plans. What do you suppose he'll do with us?"
0: Tex replies, "Hey, keep your voice down, Rusty. He thinks those plans are still in the back of that picture frame. Hey, sounds like he's driving over a wooden bridge. Hey, stop. Can you make out where we are, Rusty?"
8: Rusty peeks out a little window in the truck and says, "Well, it looks like a lumber camp or a sawmill."
0: At this moment, Smith gets out of the truck, last picture top row, and says,
10: "Now listen, Tex and Rusty, this is as far as we go. Just don't try any tricks and you won't get hurt. I'll be back in a minute and unlock the door."
0: And Smith goes to the old wooden bridge, first picture, bottom row, pours some gasoline on it, saying,
8: "This old sawmill has only one road to it, and that's over this bridge. With the creek so high, all I gotta do is to destroy it, and they'll be trapped long enough for me to get clear away."
0: Then he goes back to the truck, saying,
10: "All right, now, I'm gonna unlock the van. You stay where you are till I say okay. And remember, I still have your shotgun."
0: He unlocks the truck, and then crosses the bridge to the other side. It sets it on fire so Rusty and Tex can't go after him. Meanwhile, inside the truck, Tex says,
4: "Now, don't take any chances, Rusty. Wait till he gives us the word."
0: A moment later, Rusty hears,
11: "Okay, come on now."
0: Rusty says,
8: "Now, he yelled okay. Come on, Tex."
0: Rusty and Tex open the van door and step out. In last picture, see the bridge ablaze. Tex says,
4: "Suffering catfish. That local hombre has set fire to the bridge."
0: And Rusty exclaims,
8: "Oh, golly, we can never get the van back to the road now."
3: Oh, but the joke is really on that Smith, because Rusty has a secret plan.
0: Yes, and if Smith wants to get the plans back, he may find that since he's burned the bridge down, he's fooled himself, because he won't be able to get back to Rusty to get them.
3: Oh, yes. Do you know, sometimes those things can work both ways, can't they?
0: Yes, you bet they can. And we'll find out more about this next week. Now, that's all the time I have. But before I go, here's that nice man with some more interesting information. Well, honey, and all you boys and girls, I gotta go now.
3: All right, Mr. Connie Greegley Man, but I'll be waiting for you next week.
0: Okay, that's a date, and a date with all you boys and girls. Be sure to meet me with our little friend Miss Honey next week when I read Puck the Comic Weekly. For I'm the Comic Weekly Man, the jolly Comic Weekly Man. I'll be back to read the funnies to you happy boys and honeys. Don't forget, boys and girls, see you all next week. Your friend, the Comic Weekly Man.

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0: The Federal Bureau of Investigation is a carefully run organization, operated along certain well-defined lines of procedure. One of those precepts is that every unsolved case must be reported on at least once every 45 days. That means the search for a criminal is relentless. Another important point is that not a single fact, no matter how small, shall be overlooked in an investigation. Somewhere in every case, there is one element which prevents it from being the perfect crime. That element may be the lack of an alibi. It may be a fingerprint, a fad or foible of the suspect, or even such a tiny link as appeared in the case you are about to hear. A case which saw a man disappear, saw him vanish completely. Tonight's file opens in a large Midwestern city. It is late afternoon as a short, conservatively dressed man walks along Main Street and enters a flower shop.
1: Can I help you, sir?
2: Do you carry funeral wreaths?
1: Yes, I do. Right this way, please.
0: The man looked at several and rejected each. He said they were too fancy. He wanted something simple and in good taste.
1: Perhaps this one.
2: Exactly. That's the one I want.
1: It's $10.
2: Very well. I'd like it delivered to this address as quickly as possible.
1: Madison Street?
2: Near the river.
1: I have to be in that neighborhood in about an hour.
2: Oh, could I trouble you to bring it?
1: Surely.
2: I'll be waiting out front for you. And here's your money.
0: With that, he turned, left the store, and walked leisurely to his car. Then drove off through the downtown traffic. A few minutes later, he reached his destination, a warehouse in the waterfront district. Over the entrance was a large sign, McDonald Wholesale Grocery Company. The man entered and went to his office. In an hour, he returned to the street and waited.
1: Sorry I'm late, Mr. Cooper.
2: Oh, that's all right.
1: Here's your wreath. I'd have been on time, but I drove around the block twice looking for a funeral parlor to deliver this to.
2: No, it's for this front door. One of my oldest employees passed away.
1: Oh.
2: And out of respect for the dead, I'm closing the warehouse for 5 days.
0: The wreath was then tacked to the door, where it had more of an effect than expected. For it was that wreath which led to the investigation of one of the most brazen criminals in FBI history. A few days later, at the local FBI field office, Special Agent Jim Taylor was leaving his desk when Agent Bob Vernon called him.
3: Jim.
4: Oh, hi, Bob.
3: The SAC has a special assignment for me, and he asked me to turn over what I've been working on.
4: What is it?
3: A new fraudulent bankruptcy file. The McDonald Wholesale Grocery Company.
4: When did they file that petition?
3: 4 days ago.
4: Oh. You mean we're in on it already?
3: Yeah.
4: Go ahead, Bob.
3: Thanks. I've done some checking and interviewing. A partner of McDonald's named Cooper hung a funeral wreath on the warehouse door the other day and closed the place for 5 days.
4: Mm-hmm.
3: The credit association was flooded with calls from the firms that the outfit owed money to, so they got a court order to enter the warehouse this morning.
4: And?
3: It was empty. $130,000 worth of stock was missing.
4: Well. You spoken to McDonald or Cooper?
3: They're both out of town.
4: Mm-hmm. Together?
3: Well, the employees at the warehouse don't seem to know. McDonald left on vacation 3 weeks ago, and Cooper took off after hanging the wreath. But no one knew how to contact either man.
4: Mm. Oh, there. An elevator over there is coming down. Come on. What do the books look like?
3: They're gone. So are all the files.
4: Did you get any background on either man?
3: McDonald's been in the business a long time, has an excellent reputation, or had one up to now.
4: Mm.
3: The older employees at the warehouse told me he was doing quite well till about a year ago.
4: Well, what happened then?
3: Oh, nothing serious. His credit rating was good, but he was pressed for cash. Along came this Cooper and bought in.
4: Did you find out anything about him?
3: He seemed to know his business, and bit by bit took over the reins from McDonald.
5: Going down?
4: Yep. Well, I guess the first thing to do is interview those partners. Go ahead, Bob.
0: Agent Taylor quickly located Mr. McDonald, the original owner of the warehouse. He told about becoming a figurehead in his own business, with his new partner, Andrew Cooper, taking gradual control. Investigation proved that to be true. McDonald was cleared. The search for Cooper was intensified. His former home was searched. His neighbors were interviewed. His business associates and acquaintances were questioned. It was learned he had a wife and a 23-year-old son. They had disappeared, too. Meanwhile, in another city a few hundred miles away, a short, conservatively dressed man enters a flower shop.
5: Good morning, sir.
2: Morning.
5: Well, what can I show you?
2: A floral piece.
5: Uh-huh. This way, please.
2: I like to charge them. My name is Kaiser. Here's my card.
5: Mm-hmm. Oh, I know the Bay City Grocery Company.
2: You do?
5: Oh, yes. My brother used to work in the stockroom there.
2: Well, small world.
5: Well, here we are, Mr. Kaiser.
2: Is this your complete assortment?
5: Mm-hmm. Now, are there any particular flowers you'd like me to use?
2: No, your judgment's good enough. Just make it gay. This is for our opening.

0: Jim, I'm finished with that special assignment.
1: Oh, that's fine, Bob. Your bankruptcy file's still open.
0: The SAC wants us to work together, so it's your turn to give me the fill-in.
1: Okay, fine. Well, the strongest lead we had up to yesterday came from the freight records at the railroad station. 5 carloads of goods were shipped from the McDonald warehouse to Crystal City.
0: When?
1: The week before Cooper disappeared.
0: Shipped to whom?
1: A wholesale grocery firm. I went to Crystal City yesterday, hit another blank wall. Company there had never ordered the goods, so they refused to accept shipment on them.
0: What happened then?
1: Well, the railroad notified Cooper, who showed up the following day and had all the goods loaded on the trucks.
0: Any description of those trucks?
1: No, none at all. And that's the last that anybody saw of the merchandise.
0: Or Cooper, huh?
1: Yeah, that's right. Oh, he had a brokerage account at Hill & Jones. The account was quite active.
0: Well, we might trace him through his dividend checks.
1: No, he sold everything before leaving.
0: No.
1: But there's a chance that he'll open an account wherever he is now, so Washington teletyped his description to every field office, asked them to check the stockbrokers in their areas.
0: How about pictures, Jim?
1: Well, apparently he was as careful there as he was about other details. There aren't any. Oh, come on down to the teletype room, will you, Bob?
0: Oh, sure.
1: Something might be in by now on that stockbroker angle.
2: That lead, like the others, petered out. The following week, the metal filing cabinets removed from the McDonald Wholesale Grocery Company were discovered at a second-hand office supply store. They were empty. The owner had bought them from Cooper and paid by check. The check had been cashed at a local hotel. The hotel register showed Cooper had stayed there, but was gone. A month went by. 2 months. A year. Cooper's neighbors were re-interviewed. His personal and business friends were questioned again. No one had heard from him. Then, one evening in Bay City, the door of a warehouse opened. A wholesale grocery warehouse. And the short, conservatively dressed Andrew Cooper, alias Andrew Kaiser, stepped into the street. As he crossed the sidewalk to his car, he saw a policeman approaching.
3: Good evening, officer.
4: Hello, Mr. Kaiser.
2: Cooper walked to his car, got in, stepped on the starter, and drove off. Patrolman Welch continued walking his beat. When he reached the corner, he walked to a green iron box on the lamppost, opened the door, and picked up a phone.
5: Welch calling in. No, not a thing, Sergeant. Yeah, that's right. Well, no news.
6: Oh. Sergeant! Sergeant, you still there? An explosion, a grocery warehouse, the front wall blew out, there's a fire starting. Tell them to send everything they've got.

0: Bob, did you draw the Cooper file?
1: Yeah, Jim. My turn to do the report.
0: Oh, well, don't start it yet, huh?
1: Why not?
0: We just got a memo from the resident agent covering Bay City.
1: On Cooper?
0: No, on a fraudulent bankruptcy case. Here it is. A firm named the Bay City Grocery Company was owned by two partners, Mr. Allen and a Mr. Kaiser. Mr. Allen took sick about 2 months ago and had to stop coming down to the office, leaving Mr. Kaiser to run the place.
1: Mm-hmm.
0: Then 3 weeks ago, there was an explosion and fire at the firm's warehouse. The alarm was turned in immediately. Warehouse wasn't completely destroyed.
1: I see.
0: Inside the place were found open barrels of gasoline, but no groceries. Investigation showed the firm was an old established company with good credit up to about 2 years ago when Mr. Kaiser bought in.
1: Familiar pattern.
0: Yeah?
2: Yes.
0: Even down to the detail of Mr. Kaiser now having left with destination unknown.
1: His description tally with Cooper's?
0: Yeah, in some ways, but it's as vague in general as the other one we had. This will help more, though.
1: Mm-hmm.
0: It's a warehouse receipt that Kaiser signed. Now, let's take a look at that letter that we have here of Cooper's, huh?
1: Yeah, should be someplace down near the bottom. There we are.
0: All right. Here, lay them down on the desk. Put the signatures together there.
1: They look identical.
0: Yeah. Well, we'll send them to the lab for confirmation, Bob. But I think we just cut a year off of Cooper's lead.

0: Few people become professional criminals for any single reason. Greed may be a dominant cause in many, insecurity in others, and hatred of society in a proportion of the remaining cases. Some students of crime point to another reason seldom mentioned, the decline of religion. Study after study of religious training among criminals prior to their arrest show almost none with interest in or knowledge of any religion. One of the tenets of any form of worship is the golden rule of doing unto others as you would have them do unto you. Obviously, no criminal lives by that code. Mainly because, as the figures show, the great majority were never taught the basic concepts of any religion. As a citizen, you can do nothing about your neighbor's interest or lack of interest in moral ideals, except by your example. However, if you are a parent interested in preventing your child from becoming a criminal of tomorrow, invest your time, your effort in helping him learn the truths of religion. It's the best investment you can possibly make in his future and in your country's. Tonight's FBI file continues in Bay City. Special Agents Taylor and Vernon meet after their first day of investigating the new crime.
1: Jim, you got anything?
2: Yeah, a little. Not enough. When Cooper left, he borrowed a car from a neighbor. Turned up abandoned at a resort hotel about 30 miles from here.
1: That close, huh?
2: Yeah. Dorman remembered Cooper leaving with someone in another car.
1: Any description?
2: No, and the doorman couldn't give any details on the driver. Have you seen the warehouse employees?
1: Yeah. And I went over the few books that didn't burn. They only confirmed the fraud.
2: Hmm. What happened to the stock, Bob?
1: The book showed sales to fictitious companies.
2: And whose writing were those entries?
1: The bookkeepers, but made on instructions from Cooper. Here's her sworn statement.
2: Thanks.
1: And I also got a statement from Cooper's partner. He wasn't in on any conspiracy.
2: It's an exact duplicate of the other job.
1: Yeah. You get any details on Cooper's personal life?
2: Yeah, a few. He lived in a suburb called Glenview.
1: In his own home?
2: No, furnished rental. I went through the place this afternoon. He didn't even leave an old newspaper.
1: You talked to any of his neighbors?
2: No, not yet. I bought a city map of Glenview, though.
1: Mm-hmm.
2: Let's see now. Yeah, here. This is where he lives, so let's fan out from there.
0: Using the alias Andrew Kaiser, the fugitive had lived in the small suburb for 2 years. Now, Agents Taylor and Vernon set out to reconstruct that period. The first stop was the house next to the one Cooper had rented.
2: Pardon me. Do you know the Kaiser family?
0: Some information was gathered there. Other facts were learned from neighbors across the street. No doorbell was overlooked. No question seemed too unimportant to ask.
1: Did Mr. Kaiser ever mention any hobby?
0: Thousands of questions were asked. What subjects did the fugitive like to discuss? Did he ever talk about friends in another city? Was he interested in any sport? What did he like to eat? To drink? What habits did he have? Every answer was recorded and added to the file.
2: Would you know if Mr. Kaiser ever belonged to any club?
0: After covering the neighbors, Agents Taylor and Vernon visited the tradespeople in the area. The laundry the Cooper family patronized, the corner newsstand, the milkman, everyone who saw or spoke to the fugitive.
2: Can you remember any of his visitors?
0: Then came visits to Cooper's former business acquaintances. Restaurants he frequented were called on. Waiters interviewed, bartenders, hat check girls. Each day, the two agents continued their search for facts.
2: Bob, I ran into a distant cousin of Cooper's. He told me Cooper's son is in jail.
1: Where?
2: He didn't know. I called Washington. They have no record of any Ray Cooper. They also checked prisons. Now, there are 5 inmates around the country with that name, but none of them's the man we want.
1: Well, what's he in for?
2: Auto theft. You know, if we can find him, we might get a lead on his father.
1: Did the cousin have any idea what other name he might be using?
2: No. He did have a snapshot of young Cooper, though.
1: Oh, you got the picture on you?
2: No, I dropped it off at the print shop. As soon as copies are ready, let's mail one to every field office and have them check on the prisons.
0: ¶¶ Brilliant, intuitive deductions play a part in some cases, but for the most part, the answer is plain hard work. The hundreds of prisons and jails in the country were checked. A teletype was received from the warden of a prison in a nearby state. Ray Cooper, alias Ray Wilson, was an inmate there. Agent Taylor left immediately for the prison.
3: You want to see me?
2: Yes, Cooper.
3: My name's Wilson.
2: All right. That part doesn't matter. I'm a special agent of the FBI.
3: They told me.
2: I'd like to ask you a few questions.
3: About what?
2: Your father. You know where we can locate him?
3: I might.
2: Well, we'd like to find out.
3: I'll bet.
2: Will you tell us?
3: Make me an offer. I owe this college 5 more years.
2: You mean you want to trade the information on your father?
3: What else?
2: I can't make any deals.
3: And what's in it for me?
2: It'll go into your record.
3: I don't need any gold stars on my report card.
2: Cooper, this is a list of visitors you've had, mail you've received or sent.
3: My old man's too smart to write me here.
2: Yeah, so I see. But you've corresponded frequently with a Miss Clara Brady. Who is she? She lives at the Berkshire Apartments in Springfield. Cooper, do you intend to answer any questions about Miss Brady? Okay. Taylor, you can return the prisoner to his cell.

0: I got here as soon as I could, Jim.
1: Come on, the Springfield Express, leasing track 11.
0: Cooper in Springfield?
1: No, but a friend of his son lives there. A girl named Clara Brady. She may be an intermediary for the Cooper family.
0: What makes you think so?
1: Well, Cooper corresponded regularly with the girl. The minute I mentioned her, he clammed up. If the family has an information drop, this is the kind of a girl they'd pick. Springfield police told me she has a record.
0: What kind?
1: 3 arrests for suspicion of working with a stolen car in.
2: Say, wasn't Ray Cooper arrested for car theft?
1: Yeah, that's right. That's the way they might have met.
0: Doesn't sound like the type who will pour out her heart to us.
1: No, probably not.
0: And then what?
1: Well, if she won't talk, Barb, let's do a job like we did on Cooper. We'll go out and dig every fact about her that's available. Bob, I just saw Miss Brady. She wouldn't admit knowing Ray Cooper.
0: I've just gone through the local newspaper files.
1: Oh, did you find anything?
0: A few clippings and pictures of her at different nightclubs.
1: Well, what were the clippings about?
0: Her 3 arrests, and one told about an auto accident she had on Route 3.
1: Route 3, huh? Well, that's the road between here and Bay City. Maybe Cooper was with her. Let's check that accident report.
0: Jim, the Brady girl was alone when she had the accident.
1: Yeah, but look what I found on the traffic records.
0: Those all traffic tickets?
1: And all hers. The last 3 are for overtime parking in front of 61 Broadway.
0: That'd be way downtown.
1: And downtown here is the warehouse district. We'd better find out about that address. Bob, 61 Broadway is a warehouse.
0: Whose?
1: The White Company. Let me get a look at that phone book. WWH. Here it is, the White Company. Wholesale groceries.

0: Yeah, it's 61.
1: No trucks at the loading platform. All the windows are closed.
0: It's only 3:15. Everybody couldn't have gone home. Hey, Bud.
2: You call me?
0: Yeah. We're special agents of the FBI. Here are my credentials.
2: Oh, what do you want me for?
3: Nothing. Who's that funeral wreath for?
2: The White Company.
0: The warehouse looks closed.
2: Well, it can't be. Mr. Crawford called for this a little while ago.
3: Mr. Crawford?
2: He's their boss.
0: Do you mind if we go in with you?
2: No.
0: Fine. Come on, go ahead.
2: Thanks.
3: I got it, Jim.
0: Okay.
2: Mr. Crawford's office is over there.
0: You seem to know this place pretty well.
2: I was here about a month ago. Mr. Crawford got some flowers when he bought the place. It was so jammed then you could hardly get through.
3: Huh?
2: He's in here.
4: Well, son, I see you finally got here.
2: Yes, Mr. Crawford.
4: Did it take three of you to deliver one wreath?
5: No, we came to see about something else.
3: We can wait till you're through with him.
4: All right. So tell him to charge the wreath, and yeah, this is for you.
2: Thank you, Mr. Crawford.
4: Now, gentlemen, what can I do for you?
0: You can get your hat and come with us.
4: What?
0: We're special agents of the FBI, Cooper. This is a warrant for your arrest.

Andrew Cooper was sentenced to a term of imprisonment in a federal penitentiary for violation of the federal bankruptcy statute. And so another criminal career was closed by the relentless work of the Federal Bureau of Investigation. As you have heard, this file remained open more than 2 years. During that time, Andrew Cooper continued his illegal activities in the belief he had at last found a way to commit crimes and escape unpunished. That day will never come. In some cases, apprehending a fugitive is an even longer job. But no matter how many years it takes, no matter how much manpower must be expended, no FBI file is ever closed until the crime is solved.

0: The incidents used in tonight's broadcast are adapted from the files of the Federal Bureau of Investigation. However, all names used are fictitious, and any similarity thereof to the names of places or persons, living or dead, is accidental. This Is Your FBI is a Jerry Devine production.
1: What has a hazelnut in every bite?
2: Sorry!
1: And thick milk chocolate for your delight?
2: Sorry!
1: Nougat and caramel golden light?
2: Sorry!
1: And don't forget the hazelnut in every bite! And again! What has a hazelnut in every bite?
2: Sorry!
1: Thick milk chocolate for your delight?
2: Sorry!
1: Nougat and caramel golden light? And don't forget the hazelnut in every bite!
2: Sorry!
1: A hazelnut in every bite!
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3: I came across Mr. Kipling in a meadow by the church. If I've painted that spire once, he said, I've painted it a dozen times. He offered me an apple pie. An artist needs inspiration, he explained. Golden shortcrust pastry, delicious apple filling, and just the right amount of sugar sprinkled on top. But then, when it comes to the little details, Mr. Kipling does have an exceedingly good eye.
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5: Big Stoop, the huge Chinese giant and faithful follower of Terry and his friends, is about to play an important part in one of their most amazing adventures. Stoop was given a wonderful pencil by the famous magician, Dr. Fu Ling. This remarkable pencil made it possible for Stoop to write and draw pictures in almost all the colors of the rainbow. He escorted April Kane, when she visited the famous magician, to discuss an entertainment which was being planned for the soldiers in the town of Yankuk. On their way back to the hotel that night, April and the doctor were set upon by several men. In the darkness, they vanished before Big Stoop could do anything about it. Stooper, of course, hurried to tell Terry and Pat. And in today's transcribed adventure, you shall learn what else happened. Terry and the Pirates is brought to you by the makers of Libby's Tomato Juice, one of Libby's 100 famous foods. Supposing somebody were to ask how we folks on the home front could help win the war, would you know what to say? Well, I can tell you two very important things that every one of us can do. First, buy United States defense bonds and stamps. Buy the stamps regularly. See how soon you can fill your book and exchange it for a bond. Second, do everything you can to be a strong, healthy American. Get plenty of sleep, exercise, and eat correctly. Folks who eat right get lots of protective foods, things like Libby's fruits and vegetables and juices. You've heard me tell you before on this program how great Libby's tomato juice is. Well, believe me, there are lots of other Libby foods that are just as super. Foods that will help make you strong and taste simply wonderful, too. Say, did you ever have Libby's fruit cocktail or Libby's corn? If the answer's no, you're sure missing a heap of enjoyment. And Libby's spicy, tender Vienna sausages. Gosh, what a treat. Take it from me, boys and girls. If you want to fix yourselves for extra good eating, you'll ask Mother to get Libby's food. She'll be glad to when you tell her Libby guards food values as well as flavor. And now, Terry and the Pirates. Learning that April and Dr. Fu Ling had disappeared, Terry and Pat started to investigate in company with Big Stoop. This 7-foot giant led them to the darkened alley where the vanishing act took place. There they found a trail, small scraps of paper on which were marks made by the many-colored pencil. They also met the magician's assistant, the girl Hu Shi. Together they followed the scraps of paper and were able to trace April and the doctor down the narrow alley to the dock at the waterfront.
6: Well, Hu Shi, you were right. We've reached the end of the line.
7: Yeah, they came down here all right. See, the pencil marks are on these scraps of paper I picked up on the dock.
6: Fu Ling and April were probably taken away in a boat.
7: Doggone, I wish I knew if the Dragon Lady had a hand in this.
6: Well, there's one way to find out. You know where the Dragon Lady's been hiding, Terry. We're going to her rooms right now and have a talk with her. Come along, Hu Shi. You too, Big Stoop. You may as well be in on this.
7: This is the place, Pat.
6: Locked. No use knocking. This shoulder of mine was in good shape. I could break this door open.
7: Maybe I can do it, Pat.
6: Well, why should you do it? What we got Big Stoop for?
7: Oh.
6: Here, Stoop. I don't make doors too big for you. Put your shoulder to it. We want in.
7: Stand back, Hu Shi. When Stoop does something, he does it right. Here he comes. Well, that's what I call getting in.
6: We made enough noise to wake the dead, but I guess there's nobody here anyway.
7: This is her place, all right. These are the rooms she had.
6: She's gone now. There's no doubt about that.
7: Maybe it's just as well, as long as Big Stoop is with us. Boy, I don't want to be around when he meets that woman.
6: Well, she skipped out. I'm beginning to think it was her men who kidnapped April and the doctor.
7: Doggone, why does April always get in trouble? She just got over being kidnapped by Saint-Jacques. Now she's disappeared again. She has the worst luck.
6: She has? What about us? Seems that every time we turn around, we have to go looking for April.
7: Well, I don't suppose there's any news hanging around here, huh?
6: Now, let's not go rushing off in all directions at once, Terry. Just like who she says, the time for straight thinking is now.
7: Okay. Pull up a chair and we'll try it.
6: Okay. Hey, Stooper. Out there in the hall, keep an eye on that gal. On who's she? We'll be right out. Now then, Terry, let's make a quick checkup.
7: Okay. April and Big Stoop go to the home of the magician, Dr. Fu Ling. They stay there perhaps half an hour. During that time, the magician demonstrates a wonderful pencil, does tricks with it, after which he gives the pencil to Big Stoop. Then the magician tears up the sheet of paper and stuffs the scraps in his pocket. A few minutes later, he and April are suddenly abducted. A trail of paper scraps leads down to the waterfront, and there it ends. We know those scraps of paper came from the doctor's house because his assistant, who she identified them.
6: A very excellent speech, my dear Watson.
7: Pretty good, huh?
6: And then what?
7: Well, right there, I fall off a toboggan. That's as far as I go.
6: You and me both. Not only do we not have April, the old doctor, but we seem to be fresh out of the Dragon Lady, too.
7: I can't understand why she would kidnap April and Fu Ling.
6: And tell the truth, I don't know why either. But I have a hunch she did.
7: They're both supposed to be working for the Chinese government, doing secret service.
6: I know all about that. Perhaps the Dragon Lady feels a lot safer if she puts the old magician someplace where he won't annoy her.
7: Well, what will she do when she finds out her men have also picked up April?
6: I'm hoping she'll send April back.
7: Well, this talk doesn't get us anywhere, Pat. What do we do next? Or do we make it up as we go along?
6: Well, let's go on back to the hotel. Too late to do anything more tonight anyway. I'll have Big Stoop take Hu Shi home, and we can all get together tomorrow morning. Perhaps in the daylight, things will look brighter, and we can get a few ideas.
0: Well, Pop, what a morning, Terry. You mind if I come in and spread the good cheer?
8: Oh, Slugger. Oh, come on in and shut the door.
0: Look me over, buddy. You're looking at an actor.
8: A what?
0: Sure. All my life I wanted to be an actor. And I have to come all the way over to China to prove to the world I got talent.
6: Hey, what's that noise out there, Terry?
7: It's Slugger Dunn. Come on out, Pat. He just came in and told me that he's going to be an actor.
0: Well, not exactly an actor, but something just as good.
7: What are you going to do?
0: Well, you know there's going to be a benefit performance given for the fighting men around here.
7: Yeah?
0: Well, I saw a chance to do my bit.
6: And what are you going to do, Slugger? A tap dance?
0: No, I'm clever. See what I mean?
7: You were clever enough at trailing me to the Dragon Lady's headquarters, but you can't do that on a stage, you know.
0: No, gents, no. I'm going to be a magician.
6: A magician?
0: Sure. I got a wonderful trick. You want me to give you a demonstration?
6: Well, I'll try anything once.
0: Okay. You got a pad of paper? Here's one on the table. You mind if I use it?
7: No. Go right ahead.
0: Not it. If you don't bug your eyes out at this trick, I'll eat your hat in Main Street and like it.
6: I'm all ears.
7: You're telling me.
6: Quiet, boy.
0: Now then, gents. I take this pad of paper in one hand like this, see? In the other hand, I have what looks like an ordinary lead pencil, see? Now, by simply making one straight line across the pad, we have four different colors, like this. For example, I can write my name in red, like this.
7: Amazing.
0: Or, if you would like to have it in green, just say the word.
6: Well, Slugger, that's very clever. Did you think that up out of your own head?
0: Well, I'll tell you, gents. It's a long story.
7: It's not too long.
6: No, maybe I'd better tell it instead of you, Slugger.
0: What's the matter? Don't you like the trick?
6: Oh, it's a good trick if you can do it, only don't get caught, especially by Big Stoop.
0: Big Stoop? What's he got to do with this?
6: Now, look, Slugger, you and me are going to get along just fine. But if you're going to practice picking pockets, you're going to part company with me.
0: Now, Mr. Ryan, you got me all wrong.
6: Oh, I have, eh? Well, before you finish this magic pencil trick, before you start your ballyhoo, I'll go down to the lobby and bring Big Stoop up here.
0: Huh?
6: Yeah, maybe Big Stoop would like to see you do the trick with that pencil. He might find it very interesting.
0: I'll go down and get him, Pat. Now, you wait.
6: Hold it,
0: now,
6: sir.
0: Hold on, Terry, hold on. Now, you don't have to do that. Well, gents, I guess the laugh's on me.
6: What's so funny about it?
0: Well, you see, it was like this. I was down in the lobby talking to Big Stoop.
9: See?
0: I wanted to write down a note I was sending to myself, so I borrowed his pencil. I guess I forgot to return it. Don't tell me it belongs to him.
7: Well, you'd better give it back if he sees you with it. You don't want 7 feet and 350 pounds crashing down on you. Or do you?
0: Well, now, I ain't looking for no trouble. Suppose you give it back to him, huh, Terry? And maybe he wouldn't understand if he saw me with his pencil. Oh, don't it beat everything? All my life, I wanted to be a magician. And then this had to happen.
6: Well, why don't you try a few card tricks? You must know plenty of them.
0: There ain't a deck of cards in town, Jim.
6: Oh.
0: I guess I'll just have to give up my ambitions.
7: All right, I'll take charge of the pencil. I'll give it back to Big Stoop.
6: Of course, Slugger, I can hardly blame you for wanting the pencil. But I'd like to have one myself.
0: Oh, boy, if I've been having fun with it. You know, I can draw pictures of Indians with their war feathers. Pictures of clowns, all sorts of things. I never seen anything like this Big Stoop pencil.
7: There he is now. That's Big Stoop. I can tell.
0: Hey, let me out of here. I don't want to get messed up with him.
6: All right, Slugger. Wait in the other room.
0: Okay, and look, don't tell him I had anything to do with that pencil, will you?
6: Better let me handle this, Terry. Well, good morning, Stoop. Come on in. I know what it is, Stoop. You're

0: Well, good morning, Stope. Come on in. I know what it is, Stope. You lost the pencil, the one Dr. Fu Ling gave you last night. Well, don't worry. We just found it, and here it is.
1: You want to be careful with that. A lot of people would like to have it, Stupid. I know I would. Oh, no. Don't give it to me. It belongs to you.
0: What's that envelope you have in your hand? Oh, a message for me. Well, Terry, take a gander at this.
1: Who's it from?
0: A little note from the Dragon Lady. She wants to put our minds at rest.
1: Let's see. Well, this is pretty good. She says here, "Sorry I had to leave you gentlemen last night, but I work according to schedule." What does she mean by that?
0: Read a little farther.
1: "I'm sorry your friend Miss Kane is not with you today. I also regret that Dr. Fu Ling will not appear at the benefit performance tonight. However, I shall be on hand. I can promise you some interesting information." Well, at least we've settled one thing. We know that April and the old magician were taken away by the Dragon Lady's men.
0: Yeah, and I know something else. That benefit entertainment is going to be given no matter what happens. The Dragon Lady will be there, and this time she won't get away.
2: Well, I'm sure every one of us will want to be in the audience and see what happens when Pat Ryan tries to locate the Dragon Lady. Yes, and it's a good thing Slugger Dunn wasn't caught by Big Stoop. If a giant Chinese ever knew that Slugger took his wonderful rainbow color pencil, well, things would go mighty tough for him. I'll tell you more about next Monday's adventure in just a moment. Boys and girls, I want you to know a friend that you're bound to like. This friend will never let you down when you're thirsty and hankering for something super special. It's Libby's Tomato Juice, the swell-tasting drink that's tops with everybody. And here's why. First, only prize tomatoes are used. Their rich juice is pressed and then canned immediately to bring you that super double delicious drink you'll shout about. And Libby's Tomato Juice is a grand source of vitamins. Rich in vitamin C and vitamin A, a good source of vitamins B1 and G as well. Ask your mother to get L-I-B-B-Y-S. Libby's Tomato Juice, now. Well, next Monday, the Big Stoop pencil will play an important part in the transcribed adventure, which takes place in the Chinese town of Yanka. Whether Pat Ryan will meet the Dragon Lady or not is, of course, the question. But you can depend on one thing. There's never a dull moment when you join up with Terry and his friends. And next week promises to be the most exciting of all. So be with us on Monday without fail.
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6: For the first time since Jerry Hall, Mrs. Gregory, and Tex Bradford have been prisoners on their captive yacht at the magic island of Euclidea, they have a chance to escape. G-47, their mad scientific captor, has allowed them to remain aboard their yacht. With the aid of the opaque cloth made on the island, our friends have insulated a cabin on the yacht and may talk in safety. Their radio is useless for transmission, but through code messages received from the operator on the other Gregory boat, help may soon be near. Captain Bradford is about to explain the plan to Jerry as Joan and her mother come into the cabin.
7: Now hurry and get under this thing, Pat. You too, Joan. Well, Pat, thanks to you and your determination to take the bosun and bosun's mate with us on every cruise, we're about to get a message to Johnson.
8: How long will it take Johnson to get within range?
7: It all depends on what time he sails from San Pedro. We'll keep our receiver open, and he'll let us know when he's within striking distance.
8: And how much we'll all owe to the little bosun and his mate.

0: Certainly glad now we've always carried them and trained them.
1: Hey, for the love of Pete, will you two quit talking and tell somebody else what it's all about?
2: Yes, Mother. You and the captain talk so fast. Jerry and I do not know what it is all about.
3: I'm sorry, Joan. I was just going to explain it to Jerry when you and your mother came back to the cabin.
0: You see, Joan, dear, we haven't had a chance to show you over the whole boat as yet, and we forgot you hadn't seen the pigeons.
1: Well, of all the nuts, I'm the worst. I watched those pigeons all the way down here from Los Angeles and never thought to ask a question about them.
2: But what can pigeons have to do with getting a message to your friend Johnson?
1: They're not just pigeons. They're homing pigeons. Gosh, and I never even thought of it.
0: Well, don't feel too badly, Jerry. You're quick enough to see the significance in most things.
3: Say, Joan.
2: Yes, Captain Bradford?
3: Didn't you ever hear them talk about homing pigeons here on Euclides?
2: I have never heard a word about them. So it must be that the scientists do not talk much about them, for they are so sure no one can escape from the island that they discuss most things before all of us.
3: Well, I hope you're right, and it seems possible that you are. This infernal Euclidean is so far ahead of the world in scientific development, they must have forgotten the old standbys, or scorned to use them.
2: G-47 always says that all things scientific are superior to the finest things in nature.
3: That belief is the first weakness in the reasoning of G-47 that I have found.
1: I guess he figures that homing pigeons are old-fashioned.
0: That may be, but they're the only possible method of getting a message through that magnetized fog and all the other electrochemical devices this island is protected with.
2: Do these pigeons really carry messages?
1: You bet they do, and they fly fast, too.
2: It is wonderful to learn that. We have pigeons on Euclidea also, but they are used only for pigeon pie. We have none that can talk. Only our parrots can talk, and they are not trained to carry messages.
0: Our pigeons can't talk either, my dear.
2: Then how do they carry messages?
0: Oh, Joan.
2: Now you are laughing at me.
3: Well, I'm sorry, honey. We shouldn't do that. You see, these pigeons can't talk. We write a message on a piece of thin, strong paper, then tie it to their leg with a fine wire band and turn them loose. They are taught to return to one place, or one kind of a place, and someone is waiting there to get the message.
1: Well, if we're going to do anything with them, we'd better get busy and send one off because if old G-47 finds us looking too happy, he'll know we've got some plan, and then he'll make kindlingwood out of this yacht to find out what it is.
0: Nevertheless, we'll have to be patient for several hours, maybe a day or two.
2: Why can't we let the pigeon go now, right away?
3: We've got to wait till Johnson gets the other boat within the range these birds can cover. We're about 4,000 miles from Los Angeles, on this island, and the longest recorded flight over water was only a little over 1,000. And that's about the limit, so far as I know.
1: Well, if Johnson started from here the same time he got my first message that we were in danger, before old G-47 got me with that ray gun and made me change the message, Johnson's boat ought to be 1,000 miles out of San Pedro by now.
2: How fast does this ship, the ship that Mr. Johnson is in, how fast will it travel?
0: Well, he'll be using our diesel-motored cruiser, and although it's nearly a 100-foot boat, it's built on hydroplane specifications, and Johnson runs as if it's had wings. So he ought to average from 50 to 55 knots for the run.
1: Golly, whiskers. Who ever heard of a big boat going 55 knots an hour for 4,000 miles?
3: We have a number of things that the world in general never heard of, son. That boat will do all of that. But the worry is that heavily loaded with all my scientific equipment on board, it will burn a lot of fuel.
2: And how will the fuel be replenished, Captain?
3: From various ships Johnson will contact along the run. Ships flying Mrs. Gregory's merchant pennant, which will then put out from several ports to meet him.
1: Boy, you're sure some mysterious people, all right. But just so as it comes out okay, I guess I can wait for the answers till you get ready to give them to me.
2: You are an intelligent boy, Jerry.
1: I know it.
0: Now you two keep still. We've got to figure just when to get that pigeon off to Johnson. There are many things to be planned and done before this flight can start. One thing, Tex, we must remember that magnetic fog and use string rather than wire on the leg band.
1: Tex, I know what to do. A thread from this cloth of theirs.
2: You do not have to worry about that all the time. At sometimes the fog is not magnetized.
3: Are you sure about that, Joan?
0: That would make it easier, wouldn't it, Tex?
3: That would make it almost simple.
1: But how can you tell that the fog is not magnetized all the time?
2: I have heard the scientists talking about it. They magnetize the fog only when danger is near, and they have instruments which warn them of a boat or airplane 100 miles away. G-47 says the constant utilization of current in the magnetism of the fog ring is too heavy a drain on the electric supply, which is difficult to replenish quickly.
3: Well, that sounds reasonable. With all the machines they have running, all electrically driven, I imagine, They should conserve their power as much as possible. But how can you tell when the fog is magnetized and when it is not?
2: It is magnetized only when the danger signal shows.
1: Where is this danger signal gag?
2: There is a red light in the center of the island by night and a red signal by day.
0: Then if we make sure the red light is not displayed, we may safely send the pigeon.
2: I think it will be quite safe, Mother.
3: It looks as if we're getting somewhere at last.
0: But suppose G-47 discovers these pigeons before we can use them.
1: I got it. It's dark now. I'll go out and get the pigeons and bring them in here. Then he can't see them through this cloth.
2: I will go with you, Jerry.
3: Now hold it, you kids. We'd better not go near the pigeons till we want them.
0: But Tex, what if someone on the island notices them before we want them?
3: Did you see the pigeons when you looked in that machine in their headquarters, Jerry?
1: Sure. I saw everything on the yacht. The pigeons were plain.
3: Yeah, I thought so. Then we don't dare to move them. Chances are they haven't attracted any attention. And maybe they won't. But you can bet someone is watching this boat every minute. And if anything was moved and brought in here where they couldn't see it, they'd be down for a look-see in a second.
2: If G-47 knows all about the things these pigeons can do, and he must know it, I cannot understand how he let you keep them at all. He would know they could fly out with messages.
0: That worries me, too. Do you suppose they're just waiting to trap us when we use the pigeons?
3: They're smart enough to be at that. G-47 might figure I'd try to send a pigeon out with a formula.
1: Joan knows all these guys and how crazy they are. What do you think about it?
2: It is obvious the G-47 knows about the pigeons. And he would know that they were, what you called them?
0: Homing pigeons.
2: Yes, homing pigeons. But he is so scornful of nature and so secure in his own inventions that he might be careless about it.
0: That's possible, of course. Every man will make a mistake sometime, and this may be the one G-47 will make.
1: Tex, how close has Johnson got to beat us before there's a good chance of these birds getting to his boat?
3: We'll let him get as close as possible. Though these are well-trained birds, well-cared for, and the best of condition. They should make 500 miles straight as an arrow and right on schedule, providing weather conditions and other influences were favorable, of course.
0: How far away will these automatic alarms on the island detect a foreign object?
2: A large boat with motors can be located 200 miles away, an airplane 10,000 feet in the air, and even a rowboat or a swimmer 20 to 25 miles.
3: And these alarms are strictly automatic? Operating and registering disturbances all the time?
2: At all times. And everything which comes within range of the alarms leaves a record on a recording device.
1: Gosh, this is sure a tough one.
3: If we get out of this one, we'll have something to tell the folks back home. And I think we'll get out sometime.
1: Well, how will we know when Johnson is near enough to turn loose one of the birds?
0: He'll keep on our radio beam, and we have a code that is simple but effective. So we'll be advised of his position at all times.
3: I hope these men don't get wise to the fact that receiving Johnson's apparently hopeless message is of value to us. It would be easy enough for them to block Johnson's carrier wave.
2: Captain Bradford, do not think me impertinent. You are a wise man, and I am only a young girl. But I would like to offer a little advice.
3: Your offer is gladly accepted. Advice is what we need most of.
2: I should figure in your place that G-47 knows what every message you receive means to you. And the only reason he is letting you receive them is that he believes he can trap you into something which may give him access to your formula.
1: Oh, gee whiz, Joan. You're too scared of that old guy.
0: Joan has lived here all her life, Jerry. 14 of her 15 years. And she's seen many things done on this island that we couldn't even imagine.
1: Well, just the same, everybody's got to make a mistake. And it's old G-47's turn now.
2: I think you may be right, Jerry, but we should be very careful.
3: Now, here's another place where you can be a lot of help to us, Joan. Suppose we do get a pigeon free, get one outside the fog wall and start it north for Johnson's boat. What have they to run it down with or catch it?
2: The large ray guns would do it, but they are not too accurate at any great distance.
1: How much is a great distance to these guys?
2: Something less than 50 miles, I think.
0: That seems a long way to us, my dear.
3: Too far. But suppose the pigeon got away for, say, an hour and a half to 2 hours before they discovered it. Then what? These birds do 40 miles an hour.
2: The floor of the island would open up, and a fleet of tiny airplanes shoot out. They will fly over 500 miles an hour and stay in the air for 18 hours.
0: And they'd soon fly the birds down.
3: Our only hope is to get a pigeon out soon after dark and hope they don't discover it till daylight.
2: Are you sure the pigeon can find the other boat?
1: Yeah. Suppose he sees something else to land on. What then?
3: Those pigeons have been trained between these two boats and never failed. They have covered distances up to 500 miles. And I think they could do 1,000 if they had to.
0: And Johnson has a pair on his boat, which are trained to come to this boat. and only exhaustion would make them land on anything else.
3: That's right, and that's something else to worry about.
1: How come?
3: Well, if Johnson should send a pigeon before we do, the pigeon thing is exposed.
1: Yes, but
3: I... Quiet, here's Johnson.
4: 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J-12 calling Bradford on J-24Y. Can you hear me, J-24Y? 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
3: Quiet now. 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He's telling us in code how near his boat is to us.
4: Advise you try directional beam to coast of Chile. 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

0: Once again, the Damon Runyon Theater brings you another story by the master storyteller, Damon Runyon. And this one, Palm Beach Santa Claus. And to tell it to you, here is Broadway.
1: Thanks. Well, it is of a pleasant afternoon of a May that I am in Palm Beach, which in turn is in Florida. I am standing with Fatso Zimf on a corner, and we are talking of this and that when the following happens.
2: Mr. Zimf? Oh, Mr. Zimf?
1: Hey, Fatso, that doll in the big car seems to know you.
3: Huh? Why?
1: She called you by name.
3: Oh?
2: Mr. Zimf, you!
3: I do not know her.
1: She is a classy looker.
3: She's getting out and coming over. Maybe she's going to hit me for a touch.
1: With a car like that?
3: Shh.
2: Mr. Zimf, don't you remember me?
3: I do not seem to place the face with any name I am able to recall. Perhaps it is on the Riviera?
2: Oh, no. Remember Mrs. Mims, the party. Santa Claus? Look closely at me, Santa Claus.
3: Well, well, well. How you change.
2: Thanks to you. I'm so grateful.
3: And how is your husband?
2: Fine. I'm very glad to see you and grateful. Here, please take this.
3: $50,
2: and but... any time you're in Palm Beach, please look me up. I'll never forget what you did. Goodbye, and Merry Christmas, Santa Claus.
1: Well, now I see everything. A classy doll steps out of a classy car, calls you Mr. Zimf, says she is glad to see you, hands you $50, calls you Santa Claus, and wishes you a Merry Christmas in the month of May.
3: It is a peculiar state of affairs, is it not?
1: You get no argument from me.
3: I take it you would like to hear about it.
1: I am always in the market for a good story.
3: We will sit on this bench, and I will tell you the story of the time I play Santa Claus and louse things up in general for certain people and fix things up good for others.
1: Now, the story Fatso Zimf relates is quite a one indeed, and I am very curious about it because I never see any doll glad to see Fatso. Not that he is a bad guy, but he is not the romantic type. Being maybe about 275 pounds, with a big round face with so many folds in it, one looks five or six times to catch sight of an eye or a mouth. Anyway, what the story is, I will tell you in a minute.
0: And now, back to the Damon Runyon Theater and the famous story, Palm Beach Santa Claus.
1: Like I say, Fatso Zimf starts to tell me a story. It seems that the December before, he is stranded in Palm Beach. He gets there by bus, with no money left over for food or a place to stay. So he is standing on a street corner, thinking of getting a few dimes together one way or another without working for him, when the scene is as follows.
4: You there. You, fat man.
3: You speak to me, lady?
4: Come here a moment.
3: Why? If I do that, I will have to move.
4: Are you out of work?
3: If you mean do I take it easy, yes.
4: Come over here. I don't want to keep yelling.
3: There is a remedy for that, lady. Close your mouth.
4: Would you like to make $100?
3: Oh, that is the way you should open every discussion. It changes the complexion of things.
4: Is that all the faster you can walk?
3: For a C note, yeah. What is this you offer me?
4: A job.
3: How unpleasant can things be?
4: Gregorio.
3: My name, lady, is Zimf. Elmore Zimf.
4: I'm not talking to you.
3: Then who is Gregorio?
4: Gregorio, wake up.
5: Are we home, darling?
4: No, Gregorio, but look what I've found.
5: Well, thanks for the elephant, but what'll I do with it?
4: Oh, he is that, isn't he?
5: Looks like he broke loose from a mooring net.
4: But just what I've been looking for. I've never seen such a fat man.
5: May I go back to sleep now? Now that I've seen the sideshow?
3: Look, in a short second, I will reach over there and take great pleasure in grinding you into a small spot.
5: Really? Come on, darling, let's go.
4: No, I want this man.
3: Not for $100.
4: I want you to play Santa Claus at my Christmas party tomorrow.
3: Huh?
4: You look as though you could use $100. You're a little seedy.
3: Okay, so I will go someplace and plant myself. Goodbye.
4: You want $100, don't you?
3: Sounds good.
4: Then it's all settled. Here's my card. The name is Mim, Mrs. Mannering Mim. The address is on the card. Show up tomorrow morning and report to Sparks.
3: Who is he?
4: My butler. He'll show you around and explain what you're to do. Goodbye.
6: Miss Mim is what you might call a social figure here in Palm Beach.
3: From what I see, the figure leaves something to be desired.
6: I didn't mean it that way, Mr. Fatso. I meant she's a social arbiter, so to speak.
3: So to speak, huh? So to speak, how?
6: I beg your pardon.
3: What is this arbiter?
6: Oh, well, Mrs. Mim is very powerful because of her immense wealth and position. When she gives a party, people come to it.
3: I see. Who is this Gregorio I met yesterday?
6: Well, he claims to be the scion of an old European family. I think it's a phony. He calls himself Count Gregorio.
3: Oh? Well, he almost gets a count of 10 yesterday. He is Mrs. Mim's boyfriend, huh?
6: Oh, dear, no. Johnny Ralph is Mrs. Mim's fiancé.
3: Who is Johnny Ralph?
6: Well, he was engaged to Miss Betty Lou Clayton, a very sweet girl, if I may say so.
3: You may. But if Gregorio is not Mrs. Mim's patootie and Johnny Ralph is, what is Gregorio doing with Mrs. Mim?
6: He's a house guest here for 8 months now.
3: Oh, I see. You know, it seems I see his face before someplace.
6: Oh, he claims to have been all over the world.
3: Oh, if he is a count, why does he not speak with an accent? He slings the old king stuff around as good like I do.
6: Oh, yes. Yes, of course.
3: Of course. Well, Sparks, the old guy, I think I will case the joint.
6: I beg your pardon?
3: Give this pile the eye.
6: I don't quite understand, Mr. Fatso.
3: I'm going to give Mrs. Mim's layout the O-O.
6: Oh? Oh, what?
3: I'm going to look around, so to speak.
1: So, Fatso starts a tour. And from what he tells me, Grant's tomb would be only a mailbox for Mrs. Mim's joint. He is walking through a garden the size of Central Park when this happened.
3: Oh!
7: Oh, I'm sorry.
3: Oh, no, little miss, it is my fault. I should be walking sideways to give more room on the path.
7: No, I should have been looking, but I...
3: Oh, my goodness. Do I hurt you?
7: Oh, no. I'm unhappy.
3: Oh. Well, maybe if you sit down here on this bench.
7: Thank you. You're very kind.
3: Think nothing of it at all. You have got a hanky?
7: No.
3: Well, here, use mine.
7: Thanks. Gee, it's big.
3: I make them myself. Out of pillowcases. But tell me, why are you crying, little miss?
7: Oh, I don't want to bother you with my troubles.
3: Oh, it is no bother.
7: Who are you? What's your name?
3: Well, I guess you can call me Santa Claus.
7: There isn't any Santa Claus.
3: Right away we get in an argument.
7: Oh, I'm sorry, Santa, but I can't help it. I'd like to get up and run away from here just as fast as I could, away from this terrible place and her and him.
3: I missed some of the details, I guess.
7: She stole him from me. She saw her chance and stole him.
3: Who? Who pinches what?
7: This is Mim, that old...
3: Crow? Oh,
7: thank you. That old crow always wanted Johnny for herself, so when Johnny and I had the argument, she saw her chance.
3: Oh. This Johnny, is his last name Ralph?
7: Oh, you know him? You know Johnny?
3: Well, only from what I hear. And judging from that, this Johnny Ralph seems to me to be a soft-boiled egg.
7: Oh, he's not. He's wonderful.
3: Well, things change, I guess.
7: He's so proud and so stubborn.
3: So?
7: We had a fight. I should have given in, but I'm proud, too. And it was important.
3: To break up what is known as a romance, it must be.
7: He wanted to go swimming, and I wanted to go dancing.
3: My, what an important thing.
7: One word led to another until finally we weren't speaking. No. No, he's going to marry Mrs. Mim. And I have to marry Gregorio.
3: What? A nice little chick like you has got to marry that bleached oyster?
7: It's my mother. She thinks the title in the family would be wonderful.
3: Look, why do you not go up to this Johnny Ralph and say, Johnny, We will go dancing.
7: He wanted to go swimming.
3: Okay. But from the way these dolls dress down here, you could have do one or the other without changing a stitch. Well, that is not here any place. Why do you not speak to him?
7: And give up my pride? I should say not, for all I care, he can marry Mrs. Mim, the old crow. Marry her and stay in this mausoleum for the rest of his life. I'll marry Gregorio and be happy.
3: I see what you mean. Well, little miss, if you will not speak to Johnny and he will not speak to you, that is what we call a dead heat. Nobody gets a winner.
7: Johnny and Mrs. Crow are going to be married next week, and I'll never see him again. She'll keep him locked up here. Oh, why was I ever born?
3: I will ask your mother and father.
7: Huh?
3: Nothing. But you have got a whole week.
7: No, I haven't. My mother and father are taking me away after the party tonight.
3: I see. Well, as they say in books, there is many a slip between here and there. Who knows? Maybe something will slip in your direction.
1: So, that is the story so far. Fatso has naturally got a soft heart, and to see Betty Lou in such a state affects him deeply. Of course, that he does not like Gregorio has something to do with his feelings. But it looks real hopeless because he is just an outsider and cannot swing the election one way or the other. However, he puts his brain to work on it. And what he does is something indeed. And what it is, I will tell you in a minute.
0: And now, back to the Damon Runyon Theater and the famous story, Palm Beach Santa Claus.
1: Like he tells me, Fatso learns that Betty Lou loves Johnny Ralph. But Johnny is snagged by Mrs. Mim, and Betty Lou's mother wishes her to marry Gregorio. It is a fine state of affairs. But Fatso wishes to fix it up. So the morning goes by, and it comes up afternoon. And Fatso is weary indeed from using his brain so much and coming out to nothing at all. Then Mrs. Mim catches him, and the scene is as follows.
4: Oh, there you are. I've been looking for you.
3: I am not hard to locate once I am in the light.
4: You know what you're supposed to do this evening?
3: I put on a red suit, paste some phony seaweed on my chin, and make like Santa Claus. For this, I collect a C-note.
4: There's something very important you must know. The presents will be on this table. My guests bring their gifts for their friends, their wives, and so forth. They'll be put here. All you'll have to do is... By the way, can you read?
3: Try me on a racing form.
4: The cards will be plainly marked. All you have to do is call off the names, and the recipients will...
3: The who?
4: The recipients.
3: A minute ago, you say guests.
4: Will you please listen?
3: Okay. What happens?
4: The guests will come up when their names are called. You hand each one his or her gift. Is that clear?
3: Like tomorrow's weather, highly.
4: Good. Now,
8: there you are, darling.
4: Gregorio. Hello, dearest.
8: Hello. Hello, Santa.
3: You know what I would like to give you for Christmas, Gregorio? Five fingers, all in a bunch.
4: Stop it. Excuse me a moment. I've got to see to something else.
8: Certainly, sweetheart. Well, what are you staring at?
3: Your face. I've seen it someplace before. Only then it has got no mustache.
8: Why, you're crazy.
3: You know, Gregorio, there is nothing I would like better than to gum things up for you.
8: Not a chance, fat man.
3: So you think you are going to marry Miss Betty Lou Clayton?
8: Who told you that?
3: Oh, I get around. You know, you will have a soft spot if you marry her. From what I hear, her papa is leafy with lettuce, dough.
8: So what of it?
3: I tell you right now, Greggy, if there is anything I can do to put you on the outside rail and running slow, I will do so.
8: And let me tell you something, Blimp. You try one funny act, and I'll have you tossed in the clink so fast you'll be there 10 days before you realize it.
3: So?
8: So, Mrs. Mim packs some weight down here, and she likes me.
3: There is no accounting for taste, so to speak.
1: So, the afternoon wears on, and what is it but evening when Fatso is in the house with Sparks? So far, Fatso thinks of nothing to help Betty Lou, and at the same time foul things up for Gregorio. But he is working on it, and is so busy that Sparks says to him...
6: Why are you listening to me, Mr. Fatso?
3: Oh, you say something, Sparks?
6: Yes, I remark. You look quite jolly in your costume, I really must say. You look like St. Nicholas himself.
3: You are in the wrong arena. I am Santa Claus.
6: Quite so. Now, the gifts are all on the table here. And as soon as the guests finish dinner, they'll go out on the patio. You'll then make your appearance and distribute your presents. Is that quite clear, Mr. Fatso?
3: Sure. All I do is read the cards, huh?
6: Yeah, do you wish to practice?
3: Oh, yeah. You better line me up in somebody's name.
6: All right, here. Here, try this one.
3: To Mrs. Ashburn.
6: No, that's Ashburn.
3: The writing is bad.
6: Yeah, well, go on.
3: Well. To my darling Johnny from his bride-to-be, Catherine. That's Mrs. Mim, huh?
6: Yes, Mrs. Mim.
3: What is in the box?
6: Cufflinks. Solid gold with ruby setting.
3: Oh, and here is one from Johnny to Catherine.
6: An engagement ring. Mrs. Mim helped him pick it out.
3: She is going to help around the house, I guess. Okay, I got everything straight.
6: Well, then, I shall attend to some other duties. Make yourself at home, meanwhile.
3: Sure.
9: Hello. I didn't know anybody was here.
3: Nobody but us Santa Clauses.
9: Uh-huh.
3: So I am not funny, but neither am I a heist.
9: Oh, I'm sorry. I guess I'm feeling rotten.
3: Oh, you are sick?
9: Yeah, I guess you can call it that. Lots of presents, huh?
3: Plenty.
9: To Betty Lou from her adoring Gregorio. Adoring. Or that phony nickel, I
3: take it you do not like Gregorio.
9: Would you like the guy who's going to marry the girl you love?
3: It seems to me your name might be Johnny Ralph.
9: You seem right. How'd you know?
3: I peeked down chimneys.
9: Oh, yeah. Great party this is going to be.
3: Do not ask me how I know. But I do know there is trouble between you and Betty Lou. Why do you not walk up to her and say, Betty Lou, we will go swimming?
9: She wanted to go dancing.
3: Okay, dancing, swimming. Why do you not make up with her?
9: I should say not. The first fight we have, she takes up with that...
3: Well, you take up with Mrs. Mim.
9: Oh, that's different. I did it for spite, but Betty Lou. Now, it is a title. Countess Betty Lou. Sounds like something a bakery would name a pastry.
3: But you are dead set against making the first pitch.
10: Doing what?
3: Putting on the soap, buttering up, smooching the old situation.
9: If you mean apologize and make up, I will not. She comes to me first or nothing doing.
3: Okay, so I try. What more can Santa Claus do?
1: So that is a dead end for Fatso and Love's Young Dream. It looks like things are not going to happen so good for anybody. Then it is just after the guests finish dinner. They are on the patio, and Sparks has given Fatso some last-minute instructions.
6: Now, remember, Mr. Fatso, call the names and let the guests come up to the table. You understand?
3: So to speak, yes.
6: Good. Now, there's... they're here again.
3: Who?
6: Mr. and Mrs. Brokaw.
3: So? They crashed the joint?
6: They depress me.
3: Where are they? And why do they do what you said to you?
6: Over there, under the tree by the pool.
3: They look like they are at a funeral.
6: They always look that way.
3: You say Mr. and Mrs.?
6: Yes.
3: He is a lot older than she is.
6: And insanely jealous. If anyone so much as looks at her, he goes into a rage. They say he carries a gun in case.
3: Is that so?
6: Uh-huh.
3: Well.
6: They never give each other anything, you know. Mr. Brokaw doesn't believe in Christmas.
3: Not even in Santa Claus?
6: Yeah. Not even in you.
3: Well, now I...
11: All right, everyone. Get ready for the entrance of dear old Santa Claus.
6: Oh, that's you, Miss Petzer.
11: Come on, everyone. Let's sing while the jolly old saint comes in. Everyone.
12: For he's a jolly good fellow.
11: Come on, Santa. I'm sure he has something for each of us.
13: Here I come, jolly old Santa Claus. I come from the North Pole. Drinks on the house.
14: Shut up, you old fool.
13: Yes, sirree, if you are all good little boys and girls, I will tell you what is good in the fifth tomorrow.
14: For goodness sake, be quiet and just give out the presents.
13: And what do we have here if not presents? Well. Odds are 6-5. These are presents. Anyone wish to fade, dear old Santa Claus?
14: The presents, give them out and shut up.
10: Now, here is a present, and it says on it, for Betty Lou. Betty Lou!
7: Here I am, Santa.
10: Here you are, little miss. Open it up.
7: Thank you very much.
10: Yes, sirree. Santa's on the rail tonight.
7: Oh, a ring. Oh, no. An engagement ring from... Johnny! Oh, Johnny!
10: Huh?
7: Wait, there's some mistake.
10: Yes, Santa never makes a mistake, lady, never.
7: Oh, Johnny, it's so wonderful.
9: Yeah, but I...
10: And here is one for Johnny Ralph.
9: For me? What? Oh, it says from Betty Lou. Betty Lou, the cufflinks I wanted. Why?
7: Cufflinks? For me?
14: It's been a horrible mistake.
9: Oh, Betty, darling.
7: Oh, Johnny, I love you so. And this ring.
14: What are they doing?
10: Why, they are dancing.
14: But they're not moving.
10: It is hard without music, but they are doing it.
14: You get away from there, you old fool. Get away. Sparks, get this man out of here. Gregorio, somebody. This is all a horrible mistake.
10: Oh, speaking of Gregorio, here is one from Gregorio to Mrs. Brokaw. From her adoring Gregorio, it says here.
15: What? What did you say?
10: Oh, you are Gregorio?
15: Hi, Mr. Brokaw. Let me see that package. Adoring Gregorio. I'll adore him. Where is he? I'll kill him.
7: These guys.
15: I'll kill him. Where is he?
7: Please, Mr. Brokaw, there's been a terrible error.
15: There he is. I'll murder him.
7: Please, everyone, it's all right. This is a new game. Please, sit down.
10: My, look how fast Gregorio runs.
14: You, I'll kill you.
10: Now, Mrs. Mim, I only do what Santa Claus would do.
14: A knife. Somebody hands me a knife.
10: Good night, everybody, and Merry Christmas.
14: Stop, I want to kill you.
10: You owe me $100 for this night's work.
14: Stop it, I'll give it to you.
10: On second thought, I will pass it off. Oh, now, Mrs. Mim.
14: I
10: do
14: got
10: not
14: you now.
10: Well, I'm stuck in the doorway. Oh.
14: You bungling stupid. Oh, what you've done to me. Disgraced me. This will be in all the papers. You.
10: Ooh, you are not supposed to kick Santa Claus.
14: Take that. And that. And that.
15: I'll kill you. Make love to my wife.
14: Mr. Brokaw, please. It's all a mistake.
10: Mrs. Mim, you better catch him before he commits a murder in your house, and then you will be in the papers.
7: Mr. Brokaw, please let me explain. Let me explain.
9: Hold it, Santa. We'll get you out of there.
10: Oh, Johnny Ralph, I am glad to see you.
7: Did she hurt you, Santa?
10: Oh, do not let anybody tell you that open toes on shoes do not hurt as bad as the solid one.
7: Oh, Santa, you're wonderful.
9: Oh, you're just great. Absolutely great.
10: Everything is all right now, huh?
7: We're speaking again. Oh, you made us see how silly we were.
10: That is good. Besides, I know that Gregorio is nothing but a phony. I remember now that he is a steward on a night boat.
9: Well, is there anything we can do for you, Santa?
10: Yeah, unless I wish to remain here permanent, which I do not. You can get me out of this doorway before Mrs. Mim comes back and starts all over again. My, there is good hunting tonight.
1: So, that is the story Fatso tells me. But only up to a certain point. What the payoff is, I will tell you in a minute. Well, like I say, Fatso tells me the story of when he plays Santa Claus. I think about it for a minute, and he says...
16: So that is why the doll calls me Santa Claus, Broadway. That is also why she slips me $50.
1: I see. But tell me, Fatso, do you read the names wrong on the presents?
16: Oh, no. I just do a little changing while I'm giving them out. It's very smart of me, is it not?
1: Well, what happens with Mrs. Mim?
16: Oh, she goes into hiding for a long time. It seems the papers get hold of the story and have a good time with it. Also, Gregorio takes a quick trip away.
1: Then Mr. Brokaw does not shoot him.
16: The last I see of Gregorio, there is no bullet that can catch up with him, much less Mr. Brokaw.
1: Uh-huh. Now I understand why the doll says she is grateful. She marries Johnny Ralph and is happy.
16: Oh, no. The doll does not marry Johnny Ralph.
1: Huh? But you fix it up for her.
16: I do, sure. Betty Lou marries Johnny and vice versa.
1: That is what I just say.
16: No, you do not. You say the doll that gives me the 50 a little while ago marries Johnny Ralph.
1: Well, is that not Betty Lou?
16: Oh, my goodness, no. The doll who just leaves is Mrs. Brokaw.
1: Now, wait a minute, Fatso. It seems to me that something is wrong here. You make her husband very jealous by pretending that she gets a present from her adoring Gregorio. That breaks up a marriage. And she is not grateful for that, is she?
16: Look, Broadway, I will start again. One day, I am standing on a corner...
1: No. When... Just explain why Mrs. Brokaw is grateful.
16: I do.
1: Then do it again, because I am someplace else when you do.
16: Okay. Ever since Mrs. Brokaw gets what she thinks is a present from Gregorio, she decides she is a natural-born charmer. Well, Gregorio never's around again to tell her he does not send her the present. So, there you are.
17: Where?
16: Why, Mrs. Brokaw blossoms forth into a life of gaiety. And they tell me her husband cannot do a thing about it.
17: Oh, I see. Well, Merry Christmas, Fatso.
16: Merry Christmas, Broadway. So to speak.
0: And so ends the famous Damon Runyon story, Palm Beach Santa Claus. 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

0: Damon Runyon Theater with John Brown as Broadway is directed by Richard Sandville, and the story is adapted for radio by Russell Hughes. Vern Carstensen is in charge of production. This is a Mayfair production.
1: Oh, come in, Smithers. What is it? Speak up, boy. Orange juice.
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You can stay in this cabin and fight it out, or face the men who are waiting to lynch you. Either way, it's a poor choice.

0: have gun, will travel. Starring Mr. John Daner as Paladin. San Francisco, 1875. The Carlton Hotel, headquarters of a man called Paladin.
1: Good morning, Miss Wong.
2: Oh, Mr. Chang. Good morning.
1: Yes. Oh, please, Miss Wong, at the Carlton Hotel, you speak to me as, hey, boy. Everyone does.
2: Oh, yes. I forget. Good morning, hey, boy.
1: Good morning. Oh, you did not meet Mr. Paladin before he left.
2: No. The lady in charge was showing me what the new duties would be each morning. He left very early.
1: Oh, yes, but in a few days, he'll return. Then I introduce you to my very good friend.
2: Oh, that would be very great pleasure.
1: Oh, yes. Oh, no, no, no, no, no.
2: Something is wrong?
1: Oh, when you make Mr. Paladin's bed, you make it West Point style.
2: West Point? I do not know what you mean, West Point.
1: Oh, I show you. Oh, hey, Mr. Paladin, very particular about bed made army way.
2: Mr. Paladin in the army?
1: Oh, no, no, no, but he was several years ago.
2: Oh, yes.
1: He say it is only proper way to make bed.
2: Awesome.
1: You do not tuck your blanket on the corner like this. Oh, no.
2: No.
1: You watch careful now.
2: Right.
1: First you fold on the bottom side like this.
2: Yes.
1: Then you hold up the end of blanket and tuck on the corner like this.
2: Oh, yes.
1: Yes. Now. Drop blanket and tuck on a whole side.
2: Oh, corner very smooth, this way, Mr. Chang.
1: Yes, hey, boy.
2: Ah, yes. Hey, boy. May I please try other side?
1: Okay.
2: Mr. Paladin teaches you to make bed like this?
1: Oh, yes.
2: Oh, yes.
1: I learn many things from Mr. Paladin.
2: Oh, while I work at Carlton Hotels. Perhaps you teach me many things.
1: Oh, yeah. It would be a great pleasure.
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4: The job was finished. The man who had hired me in Salinas had given me an extra $100 to prove that he was pleased, and I was on my way back to San Francisco. It was good to be alone on horseback. As I rode through the verdant coastal valley, I was reminded of Illinois, as I had known it when I was younger. In my imagination, I could see myself riding along on my father's farm, everything very green and sparkling, wonderfully new. Hours became minutes. Then suddenly, I realized it was almost sundown, and I was lost. I had apparently taken the wrong turn at a fork a few miles back. My plans had been to stay overnight in Morgan Hill with an old friend, but now I'd have to bed down on the trail after I found water. While I was looking for a stream, I saw some smoke circling over the treetops a couple of hundred yards ahead. A closer look revealed a small cabin nestled in a grove of eucalyptus. Hey, easy, boy.
5: Don't come no closer. This is private property.
4: Well, hold your fire. I'm not trespassing.
5: This is my land. Strangers ain't welcome.
6: come you nosing around here?
4: I was looking for a creek. My horse needs water.
6: People don't look for creeks in these parts.
4: Everybody around here as friendly as you?
6: Just be on your way, mister.
4: Look, I've been riding all day. If you look at my horse, you can tell he needs water. You got a well, I'd be willing to pay.
6: How much?
4: You tell me, it's your water.
6: You willing to pay $2?
4: That's your price?
6: Let me see the money.
4: Here.
6: All right. You can have the water. Dismount and walk your horse up to that trough by the pump. I'll be right behind you with his rifle. All right, walk.
4: You're mighty free with that rifle.
6: There's been a lot of horse stealing lately.
4: You got a lot of horses?
6: A few out back. They're good ones. They're worth stealing. I don't take any chances.
4: I see.
6: A man don't just happen to wander onto my land. This ain't on the road to no place.
4: Well, I wouldn't be here if I hadn't got lost. I was on my way to Morgan Hill.
6: You're better than 10 miles from Morgan Hill.
4: Huh. Not much water in the trough.
6: There's more when it's gone.
4: I'm afraid I won't have any luck picking up that trail before morning. It's going to be a dark night.
7: Dirk?
6: What is it, Agnes?
7: Supper's on the table.
6: I'll be in a minute.
7: What's he doing here?
6: Watering his horse.
7: Dirk, I heard the shooting. What was it?
6: Nothing.
7: Who's that man with you?
6: Stranger.
7: Is he staying for supper?
6: No.
4: I'll need more water.
6: Well, you just pump it yourself.
7: Dirk, why did you hit him?
6: I don't trust him.
7: You killed him.
6: He ain't dead.
7: He ain't moving. Why'd you do it?
6: I aim to find out who he is.
7: Don't look like he's breathing.
6: He's breathing. There ought to be something in this wallet telling who he is. Here. Huh? You read the printing on this card.
7: I see. It says, have gun, will travel, wire paladin, San Francisco. His name is Paladin.
6: And that card means he's a hired gun.
7: You don't think...
6: I might have known, come snooping around here near dark, saying he's lost.
7: You think the ranchers hired him?
6: Yeah. Probably old Fred Mosley. I got more of his horses than any others.
7: Don't pay, really, does it?
6: What do you mean?
7: Always running, hiding, pretending. It don't amount to a thing. We could make a better living digging clams on the beach. Horse thieving don't amount to a thing, Dirk.
6: Now, don't start that again. You just get us ready to move out of here by sunup.
7: What are you going to do with him?
6: I don't know. I never killed a man before. This just might be the first time.

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3: Somebody had exploded a stick of dynamite inside my head. I tried to reach up and stop the throbbing, but my hands wouldn't move. They were tied behind my back. I tried to move my legs, but I only felt the rope that was binding them together. Finally, when I was able to focus my eyes, I found I was lying on a bed in a corner of the cabin. In the middle of the room, there was a table with a dim lamp on it, and a woman, Agnes, was bending over a box, stuffing it with pots and pans. She must have heard me move because she looked up.
4: Oh. Finally woke up, huh?
3: Why did he hit me?
4: You can be thankful he didn't kill you.
3: Why would he want to kill me?
4: We're on to you, mister. Dirk thought you looked suspicious, and he was right. He found your card. We know you was hired by the ranchers to come after Dirk.
3: I don't know what you're talking about.
4: I suppose you deny your name's Paladin.
3: No,

0: I'm scared.
1: For yourself? For Dirk?
0: For Dirk.
1: Don't think about it.
0: Ain't no cause for me to hold this shotgun on you, is there?
1: No, no, there isn't.
0: I can feel it. You're different from most. You're clean. There ain't no pretending with you. I know that for sure now.
1: Hold up. I get down. We'll walk from here. Now follow me and be as quiet as you can.
2: You got no right to spring me up, Moby.
1: There they are.
2: Talk all the old
1: quiet now.
2: Come on. Gonna hang has that privilege. But you don't know for sure I'm the one who stole your horses. I didn't do it. You don't have no proof.
3: You're a fool. Think we didn't see our horses out back of your place with our brand on?
1: All right.
2: I bought those horses.
1: Let's stop here.
2: A man brought him by my place.
0: He already got the rope tied on his neck.
1: Yeah.
2: Swing the rope over that.
1: They're ready to slap the horse out from under him.
0: Hurry, Paladin.
1: Stay behind this rock. Keep the shotgun trained on Mosley, but don't shoot unless you have to.
2: Horse thieves don't get a trial.
1: I'm going to move up closer.
2: Stand over there by the horse, Tom. Get ready to slap him when I...
4: Mosley!
2: Who's that?
4: I got four men with me, armed with shotguns. We say you're not going to hang Dirk.
2: Come on out here where I can see you.
4: Not likely.
2: Why do you want to stop a hanging? He's a horse thief.
4: Clear out, Mosley, before we start shooting.
2: How do I know there's four of you?
4: Try us.
2: You don't leave me much choice, mister. We can't fight men we can't see. All right, Tom. You and Bill get on your horses.
4: Mosley, don't try anything.
2: We're leaving.
5: No, wait, Mosley, don't do it.
0: Oh, no.
4: Agnes, stay back there.
1: Dirk. Dirk.
0: Paladin.
1: Can you hear me?
0: You cut him down in time, didn't you? He's all right. He ain't moving, but I know he's all right. Ain't he?
1: He's dead.
0: We didn't stop him, did we? Slapped that horse out from under Dirk right before our very eyes.
1: I'm sorry, Agnes.
0: You tried. That's all you could do.
1: You want to cry, Agnes? Go ahead. It'd help.
0: I don't want to cry. I knew it was going to happen one way or another. That's why I was scared. But it's all over now. I'm not scared anymore.

How would you like to help solve a mystery? This is a medical mystery, the mystery of MS, multiple sclerosis. Multiple sclerosis is a chronic crippling disease of the central nervous system. It can affect various parts of the body and usually puts its victims in wheelchairs. Those victims, thousands of them, are hit mainly in young adulthood, in the age group between 20 and 40. Nearly all of them, when they're told they have multiple sclerosis, say they've never dreamed it could happen to them. As a matter of fact, it can happen to anybody. That's one of the few things we know about MS. Much of the rest is a mystery. But you can help solve that mystery. Its solution will come through painstaking, costly medical and scientific research. The money for this research must come from the MS Hope Chest. 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

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Tonight's story was written by Frank Michael. Featured in the cast were Vic Perrin, Gene Bates, Joseph Kearns, and Virginia Gregg. This is Hugh Douglas speaking. Join us again next week for Have Gun, Will Travel.

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1: Charming lad, I know him well.
2: Oh, that's me.
1: Well, here I am again with $1,500 for one of our couples. George, who's first?
0: Well, Groucho, we have a man with an interesting story for you. He's Mr. James Murphy, and his partner is a special guest, Miss Stella Walsh. So, folks, would you come in, please, and meet Groucho Marx.
1: Welcome for the DeSoto Plymouth dealer. Say the secret word, and you'll divide $100. It's a common word, something you always have with you. Stella Walsh, eh? One of the greatest women athletes of our time. Female Bob Mathias. It's an honor to have you here, Stella. You too, Mr. Murphy. It's an honor to have you here.
3: Thank you, sir.
1: Not quite as big an honor, perhaps, but a small size honor. Stella, where are you from?
3: Well, I come from a little village in Poland called Wierzchownia.
1: And your name is Stella Walsh? That isn't a Polish
3: well,
1: name.
3: Well, my name really is Stanisława Walaszewiczówna.
1: Well, please understand. We never lose it that fast around here. It's $50 for you and $50 for your partner, Stella. Now, you can quit right now and go home if you want. That's it for tonight, Stella. Now, you say, what was your name again? I didn't get that.
3: Stanisława Walaszewiczówna.
1: Uh-huh. That's good with a heavy cream sauce, isn't it? Well, Stella, I know you've been a headliner on the sport pages for a good many years. And this is a kind of a delicate question, but how old are you?
3: I'm 43.
1: Are you? Well, you don't look it. And well, certainly your actions don't indicate any such age. What are some of the titles you hold?
3: Well, I hold 40 United States championships, 22 Polish national titles. Of course, I had the Olympic title and a number of world titles.
1: Was this what, decathlon?
3: Well, pentathlon. And then, of course, I had also won the Greatest Woman Athlete of the Half Century Award in a poll.
1: Who did the voting?
3: It was a newspaper poll.
1: Let me see. Well, one poll would naturally vote for another poll. How many records do you hold, Stella?
3: Altogether, over 100 records in various countries.
1: That's amazing. Mr. Murphy, how old are you?
4: I'll be 51 in August.
1: In August, huh? Mm-hmm. This year?
4: That's right.
1: What is your hometown?
4: Boston, Massachusetts.
1: Oh. Somebody out there from Jacksonville, Florida. And how long did you live in Boston? Or did they say Boston?
5: Boston. Boston. Foggy from Bar Harbor to Boston.
1: Oh. It's foggy from Bar Harbor to Boston?
5: That's what I used to say, but no more.
1: Oh, it isn't foggy anymore?
5: It's just foggy.
1: Oh. How long did you live in Boston?
5: I lived in Boston 20 years, then I went in the Navy for the next 22 years.
1: Oh, you were an ex-sailor, huh?
5: That's right.
1: Have you got anything to show for it, like a boat and a bottle?
5: Well, no, not a boat and a bottle, but I've got 13 tattoos and a good pension.
1: You're a real sailor, huh? 13 tattoos.
5: That's right.
1: Well, your wife must be very happy with you when she can't sleep at night. All she has to do is switch on the light and look at the cartoons. When you have an itch, you must be almost as entertaining as Kukla, Fran, and Ollie. Stella, let's get back to you. You say you're 41?
3: 43.
1: 43, huh? Well, now that you're too old for competition, do you still keep in condition anyway, Stella?
3: Oh, I'm not too old for competition. Just last year, I had won the United States all-around pentathlon title. And, of course, I expect to defend it this year. And the interesting part about my competitors is that most of the contestants weren't even born when I was winning my first championship 25 years ago.
1: It's been a very interesting and gratifying experience talking to you, Stella, and to you too, Mr. Murphy.
5: Thank you.
1: And, Stella, I must say I admire your athletic achievements. I can say that because I'm an old sport myself. It used to be an old joke about the fellas, says the girl, says, fellas says the girl, he says, do you like indoor sports? And she says, yes, if they go home early.
3: If they go home early, it's no sport.
1: No. Well, I just threw that in. I give that joke.
3: Well, I thought I'd throw mine in, too.
1: Well, would you mind picking me up and throwing me out? Okay, now we're going to play a Bet Your Life to give you a chance to win some real money. We start you off with a $100 bankroll, and if you miss a question, you lose half of it. Now, you selected sports. That's odd. I can't understand that.
3: Well, as a matter of fact, I didn't select it. My partner did.
1: Remember, the more the question is worth, the harder it is. Now, you can start with a 10, 70, 80, 100, anything you want.
5: $70.
1: $70. Ray Robinson, Jake LaMotta, and Tony Zale were all boxing champions in which weight division?
5: Middleweight.
1: Right. Middleweight.
0: You now have $170 in your bankroll.
1: $170. Now, what do you want to do?
5: Let's try 80, okay, with you?
3: $80.
1: What is the proposed site of the 1956 Olympic Games?
3: Melbourne, Australia.
1: That's right. Yeah. Melbourne, Australia.
0: You now have $250.
1: Now, decide on one answer between you. You're going to get in trouble. Now, what do you want?
5: Well, what do you think, Stella?
1: Miss Walsh, if you don't mind, huh? Do you know her well enough to call us?
5: Well, we got $250 between us. We ought to know each other.
3: Putting a spot, you know.
5: Yeah, too much. You lose half. You can't take 70 or 80.
1: Well, take 60. 90 or 50
5: or 60? 60. $60.
1: The last Olympic Games were held in 1952. In what city were they held?
3: In Helsinki, Finland.
1: That is right.
0: You now have $310.
1: Now, you can quit or go ahead. Last chance to beat the other couple.
5: All right, let's take the 90.
3: 90? All right.
1: 90 in 90. Fencing, what do you call the protective pad on the end of a foil?
5: Tip, I think, isn't it?
3: You mean the...
1: The protective pad on the end of a foil. Well, it's a button.
5: We don't have all our buttons, that's so
1: true. You just lost some of your buttons. Well, how much have they got?
0: Well, they wound up with half the bankroll. They have $155.
1: Well, thanks and good luck from the DeSoto Plymouth dealers. Sorry you blew the last one.

0: We invited some doctors to our program tonight, Groucho, and just before we went on the air, our studio audience selected Dr. Robert Barnes to be your guest. His partner is Miss Frances McGrew. Folks, would you come in, please, and meet Groucho Marx?
1: Welcome, folks, to You Bet Your Life. Say the secret word and divide $100. It's a common word, something you always have with you. Dr. Robert Barnes and Frances McGrew. Frances McGrew, is that you, huh?
2: Yes, sir.
1: You're very attractive, if I may say so.
2: Thank you.
1: You mind if I say so?
2: Not at all.
1: Well, you're very attractive. Now, where do you hail from?
2: Montrose, Colorado.
1: And you have much hail there? Or?
2: I wouldn't know. I haven't been there for a long time.
1: How long?
2: Well, I came out here when I was about 4 years old.
1: Uh-huh. And you're single,
2: Yes, sir.
1: Understand?
2: Yes.
1: How long have you been single?
2: Let's get on to the quiz.
1: I'll return to you shortly. Dr. Barnes?
3: Yes, Groucho.
1: Where are you from?
3: New York City, originally.
1: How long have you been out of New York?
3: I've been here in Burbank for 13 years.
1: Doc, almost everyone in your profession is a specialty. What do you specialize in?
3: I specialize in feet.
1: Feet. Well, I'm always happy to meet a man who's at the bottom of his profession. You have ptomaine poisoning?
3: Not recently.
1: Well, how come you specialize in feet? After all, there's only 2 feet to each person. If you were a horse doctor, you'd have 4 feet to work on.
3: Well, originally I was
1: interested... A centipede, you'd have 18 feet.
3: Originally I was interested in optometry, and I went to Philadelphia to investigate optometry and met my cousin who was studying that subject. And he was finding it rather difficult, and he said, why don't you go across the street to feet? I went across the street to the Temple University College of Chiropody, and here I'm a chiropodist and love it.
1: What is optometry? Is that the treatment of the eyes?
3: That's right.
1: They have such fancy euphemisms now for every profession. You don't know what a man is anymore.
3: He can tell you, though.
1: Yeah. They used to call them children's doctors. Now what do they call them?
3: Pediatricians.
1: That's right. That costs an extra $5. You know.
3: Of course.
1: Frances, let's get back to you now. By the way, Frances is pretty formal. Do you have a nickname that I could use? Yeah?
2: You may call me Fran.
1: Fran? That's fine with me. Fran McGrew. You wouldn't be dangerous, Fran McGrew, would you?
2: You know, Groucho, if I hear that again, I will be. That's what people always give me. Am I dangerous?
1: Well, are you?
2: Well, only at times.
1: I'd say you were about as dangerous as an angry butterfly. Now, what sort of work do you do?
2: I'm a private detective.
1: As I said, you're about as dangerous as a loaded revolver. And whatever it is, I didn't do it. A private detective? How does it happen a pretty girl like you became a private eye? Are you crazy about trench coats?
2: I was on the police department, and I sort of branched out from there.
1: Oh, you went in business for yourself, huh? A lady cop. Well, you ought to be glad you teamed with a chiropodist tonight. He could be a big help to a flatfoot. Well, who do you work for as a private eye, Fran?
2: I work for Richard S. White & Associates Industrial Security Bureau.
1: What is that?
2: I do all types of investigating. Right now I'm spotting shoplifters.
1: Uh-huh. Well, how does a person go about shoplifting? Well, I think our audience would be interested in hearing a few tips from an expert. Not that they need it, but... Let's suppose I was in your store and you happened to notice I had a watermelon under my vest.
2: Well, I would keep you under observation all the time you're in the store, and then I'd wait till you got outside. I'd follow you out, and I'm
1: and
2: very...
1: And split the watermelon with me?
2: I'm very polite. Uh-huh. I'd walk up to you and identify myself.
1: And then kick me in the watermelon, huh? I'd like to continue talking to you two, but now it's time to play You Bet Your Life. I certainly learned nothing about the chiropody. Is that the...
3: Yes, I'll be glad to talk to you after the show.
1: Well, I wish you would. I got one shoe unlaced already. You know? Remember, now we're going to start you off with $100. If you miss a question, you lose half your bankroll, and you don't have to take all 4 questions. You can quit any time you feel that you're ahead of the other couples.
0: In the race for the $1,500, the first couple won $155, and the secret word is name.
1: You selected movie quiz, and remember, the more the question is worth, the harder it is. Now, one answer between you on everything. Now, what do you want to start with?
3: We'll start with 90.
1: 90? Okay, what movie star was formerly the vocalist with Les Brown's band? Talk it over, and one answer. Don't kiss him, just talk it over, huh? What is
3: Doris Day?
1: Doris Day.
0: now have $190.
3: Go down line 80.
1: 80. Who won an Academy Award for his portrayal of George M. Cohan in Yankee Doodle Dandy?
3: Jimmy Cagney.
1: That's right.
0: You now have $270.
1: Now, you want to quit or go ahead?
3: How about 70?
1: 70? 70. Fred Zinnemann received an Academy Award for the year 1953. What was this award for?
3: For From Here to Eternity.
1: That's right, From Here to Eternity.
0: You now have $340 in your bankroll.
1: Here's your last chance to be the other couple.
3: That's 60.
1: 60. Who played the title role in Citizen Kane?
2: Orson Welles.
1: Orson Welles is right.
0: And you wind up with $400.
1: Thanks and good luck from the Minnesota Plymouth Dealers.
3: Thank you.
1: George, you haven't told me. Where are you going on your vacation this year?
0: Oh, I don't
1: China?
0: Know. No, I hadn't planned on China. I thought maybe we'd all jump in the car and go up to Lake Tahoe.
1: You know, I won't be here next week. That's true. This is the final show of the current season. Beginning next week, our summer series starts, and I want you to tell them about it, George.
0: Well, friends, it does start next week. Next week, we begin The Best of Groucho, our usual summer series of shows taken from the past. These are shows that you've written in and asked to see. They're shows that we've learned about through rating surveys and through the praise of the critics. So don't forget, next week, it's The Best of Groucho.
1: And while you're all asleep in a hammock this summer, I'll be in Europe. I'm taking my guitar and a gross of Mother Cell seasick remedy. And I may take Mother Cell. Anyway, I'll be back in the fall. A little older, but just as clever. And far wiser, I hope. Okay, George, who's next?
0: Well, Groucho, we invited some girls who work for a nationally known company to our show tonight. And just before we went on the air, our studio audience selected Dolores Buxton to be on the show. And her partner is a very special guest, the former mayor of Los Angeles, Mr. Fletcher Bowron. So, folks, would you come in, please, and meet Groucho Marx.
1: Mr. Bowron, I've long been an admirer of yours, and I must say it's an honor to have you here.
4: Thank you, Groucho.
1: Dolores Buxton, I've only been admiring you for the last 10 seconds, but you're welcome, too.
5: Thank you very much.
1: And if either of you say the secret word, you'll divide an extra $100. It's a common word, something you always have with you. Are you two going steady?
4: No. Oh, no, not yet.
1: Not yet. As soon as you get the $100. What brings you to Los Angeles, Mr. Bowron?
4: Well, I live here.
1: Oh. Well, that's an odd one. This is staggering. Imagine an ex-mayor who isn't living in Mexico. By the way, Mr. Bowron, how long were you mayor of Los Angeles?
4: Just about 15 years or 4 terms.
1: 4 terms. Was this before or after you were mayor? You say 4 terms. I'm only kidding. I know you were one of the most honest and forthright mayors we've ever had. I'll get back to you in a moment, Mr. Bowron. You know this is a little difficult with this charmer over here. You haven't heard the last of me. Now, Dolores, where are you from?
5: I'm originally from Newark, New Jersey.
1: Are you married?
5: No, I'm not, Groucho.
1: You're not. Well, goodbye, Mr. Bowron. Thanks and good luck from the DeSoto Plymouth Dealers. Dolores, I know you're very young, so I don't imagine you would object to telling me how old you are.
5: No, I'm 24, Groucho.
1: 24, mm-hmm. Nice age. Mm-hmm. And how old are you, Mr. Barr? I'm not being personal, which I usually am. It's just that I like to know the contrast, that's all.
4: Well, you're not personal at all. It's a matter of public record. I must admit that I'm 66.
1: Well, you don't look it. Dolores, what sort of work do you do?
5: Well, I'm the manager of a Slenderella salon.
1: A Slender Fella salon?
5: No, Slenderella.
1: Cinderella.
5: Slenderella, uh-huh.
1: What kind of an outfit is that? And remember, we have Mr. Bowron in here. He's had a lot of legal experience.
5: Well, it's a nationally known slenderizing chain of salons throughout the country, and we have salons in every principal city in the world.
1: Is that so? Well, how successful have you been in slenderizing these suckers? I mean customers. Or clients.
5: Patrons.
1: Patrons.
5: I read a
1: every racket has their own name.
5: I think that I read...
6: varies all the way from suckers to patrons.
5: I read a bulletin the other day that said our patrons had lost 36 million inches and 4.5 million pounds in 5 years.
6: I see. How many patrons have you lost in that time? By the way, suppose I came into your place. Could you do anything for me?
5: Our salons are for women.
6: Uh-huh. No, I'm asking you personally, I mean.
5: I don't know what you mean, Groucho.
6: I don't know what I mean either, but sometimes it's nice to run up a blind alley. You never know what to believe in. Mr. Barron, what are you doing these days?
4: Well, Groucho, presently I'm unemployed.
6: Unemployed, huh? I'm sorry to hear that. Have you looked in the classified ads for a job?
4: No, I'm looking.
6: Under Mayo on it? Tell him Groucho sent you? What were some of your achievements as mayor of Los Angeles, aside from being able to digest fried chicken?
4: Well, Groucho, I'm afraid that'd sound a little like boasting if I'd attempt to make claims for what I did during the 15 years.
6: Well, this is really a case for Ripley. We not only have an honest, but a modest politician. No wonder he lost the election. Well, it happens I know some of the things that occurred when you were mayor. And you made Los Angeles one of the cleanest cities in the country. You gave us many miles of new highways and new buildings and new industry. Did anything else of importance happen that I forgot?
4: Yes, many things. One thing that comes to my mind is the almost fantastic increase in population just during the time that I was mayor.
6: Now, Fletcher, you're not going to take credit for that, are you?
4: No, indeed, but certainly many problems resulted because there were about 600,000 additional people moved into Los Angeles.
6: Now, Mr. Barron, do you think the average person has a good grasp of politics?
4: No, I don't, Groucho. The average person does not appreciate the importance of local government in our American governmental scheme. Too many people act on prejudices and not enough upon facts. Democracy should begin at home, and people should contribute, make their contribution right in their community.
6: That's true. I think we should pay more attention to our local governments. Do you have any political aspirations for the future, Mr. Bauer?
4: Not so far as running for office is concerned, if that's what you mean.
6: You've had it.
4: Yes, I've served about 30 years and 27 years of that time as elected public official, as judge of the Superior Court, mayor, and now I'd like to serve my community and state and nation as a private citizen.
6: Well, I get what you need is a park bench and some popcorn for the pigeons, you know. The politicians may ignore you, but you'll have a lot of friends among the pigeons. Not only that, but I want to assure you, Mr. Barron, you have an awful lot of friends among the people of Los Angeles, and you can count me as two or three of them, eh?
4: Thank you, Groucho.
6: I'd like to continue talking to you, Mr. Barron, and to you too, Dolores, but now it's time to play You Bet Your Life.
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6: We start you off with $100. If you miss a question, you lose one half of what you have. You select a general information quiz, and remember, the more the question is worth, the harder it is. Now, which one do you want?
7: $20.
6: $20.
7: Mm-hmm.
6: All right. What do the initials FHA stand for?
5: Federal Housing Administration.
6: Well, you didn't even need him.
0: You now have $120 in your bankroll.
6: What do you want?
5: $80 of it.
6: $80. You're going to bet $80. This is an $80 question, in other words, you want. Huh?
5: Mm-hmm.
6: Okay. John Rolfe, R-O-L-F-E, married what Indian princess?

0: As everything was straightened out here in Mexico.
1: I wonder if Mother will go or let us go with Dad.
0: I don't know. I hope she'll make up with Dad and go along with us. I sort of like to travel and see new places. Don't you, Sonny?
1: Yeah. I'd like to see all the big cities like Chicago and New York and Washington. Oh, gee, it's fun going from place to place. Mother says we must take our traveling craze from Dad because she doesn't like to travel.
0: That's because she isn't used to it.
2: You know, sometimes I think your mother would go along if I were not here.
1: Oh, Betty, don't say that.
2: Well, I'm going to have a long talk with your mother about it. You know, I love you boys just the same as if you were my brothers. But I know how much your mother loves you, too. And if I thought for one minute that I was standing in the way of her happiness, I'd...
0: You'd what?
2: Oh, never mind. Just forget that I said anything about it.
3: Hi, Sonny. Hi, buddy. Hi, you, Miss Kitty.
4: Hello, Sheriff. You going somewhere to get the news at what's dividing?
3: No, ain't going nowhere. I'm going to park old Blue Loaf right here and let her rest a spell. Wait till I turn her around.
5: Hey! You can't make a turn in the middle of the block like that.
3: What can't you say?
5: I say you can't turn that car around in the middle of the block.
3: Oh, yeah, I think she'll make it all right.
1: Well, say, listen to that song, Betty.
2: Pretty, isn't it?
1: Yeah.
2: It's coming from this music store here.
0: Hey, I'd like to learn that song.
2: Do you want to go in and buy a copy of it?
1: Well, have we got enough money left?
2: Oh, I think so. Suppose we go in here and ask them to let us try over some of their songs.
0: All right, come on.
2: How do you do? How do you do? What can I do for you?
0: We'd like to try a few of your songs.
2: Certainly, go right ahead.
1: Well, let's try this June in January.
2: Okay, it's pretty.

0: Gee, that's a keen note.
1: Oh, I like that song.
0: Say, here's one. It isn't new, though.
1: Oh, 42nd Street. No, it's not new, but it's pretty. Try it, will you, Barney?
0: All right, Betty, you play it.
1: All right. Here we go.

0: on, right in this drugstore. What kind do you want, Buddy?
1: I think I'll have chocolate.
2: What kind of ice cream soda will you have, Cheryl?
3: Root beer.
1: Oh, oh, oh. I can't stand root beer. You know, when I was a little kid, I went into a drugstore and asked for a dose of castor oil. Well, the clerk fixed me up a great big root beer and placed it on the counter, and I drank every drop of it. And then I waited around for about an hour, and finally the clerk said, "What are you waiting for, Buddy?" I said, "I'm waiting for the castor oil." He said, "Why, I gave it to you in the root beer you drank." And then I started to cry, and I yelled at him, "The dose of castor oil wasn't for me. I wanted it for my brother, son."
2: Okay. What's that?
1: There's a fire somewhere.
2: Let's go to it, Buddy.
1: All right, come on. You want to go, Betty?
0: No, I'm afraid of fires. I'm going to stay here and finish my soda. But if you boys go, be careful.
4: Wait, boys, I'll go with you. I'm a right smart hand at fires. I used to be a fireman back home.
1: It's somewhere close. Yeah, look, the fire engines have stopped near the house car. I hope it isn't.
2: It is. It is. The house car's on fire. Betty, Betty, come on quick. It's the house car.
0: What? Oh, Daddy's there alone. Come on, boys, run.
2: All right, run. I wonder how it started. Oh, look. Look, here comes another fire truck. It's the hook and ladder wagon.
5: Hey, Sheriff, look out. The fire truck's coming.
1: Hey, Sheriff, look out for the hook and ladder wagon.
5: Hey. Oh, Sheriff.
0: One of those ladders knocked the Sheriff down.
2: Sheriff, are you hurt, Sheriff?
4: Not much. He just knocked the wind out of me. Oh.
1: Didn't we yell at you to get out of the way that the fire truck was coming?
4: I did get out of the way of the fire truck, but what in tarnation was them drunken painters in such an all-fired hurry for?
2: They weren't drunken painters. That was the hook and ladder wagon.
1: Look, Betty, the fire seems to be getting worse.
0: Do you see Dad anywhere?
2: No. Hey, do you suppose Dad was asleep when the fire broke out?
0: Oh, Sonny, tell the chief and have his men go outside and look. See if Dad and Charcoal are there. Hurry, Sonny, hurry.
1: All right, we're looking at truck and all around everywhere for
5: Dad, Dad.
1: Charcoal.
0: Sheriff, help him, please. See if you can find Dad.
4: All right, Miss Betty, I'll look everywhere again.

0: That's swell.
1: I like that.
0: Would you like to get these, too?
1: Yeah, let's take both those we just tried.
2: All right. Say, how much are these two copies?
3: 70 cents.
2: All right, we'll take them.
0: Here you are. 70 cents.
3: Thank you. Call again.
0: We will. Would you boys like to get an ice cream soda?
1: I'll say we would. Yes, ma'am. Oh, here's the sheriff.
2: Let's have him to join us.
1: All right. Sheriff, would you like to have an ice cream soda?
4: Yeah, don't care if I do. I ain't had ice cream soda since I was a boy.
0: Well,

Yes. Where is Doc? Could he have fallen asleep in the house car? And how do you suppose it caught on fire? It seems that someone is doing everything possible to make life miserable for our adventurers. And who could that person be? To get the answer to this latest mystery, tune in to the next adventure of Sonny and Buddy.

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4: Oh, fairy has the cleaning edge.
6: You know, some marmalades get some of their tang from added flavouring. While Robertson's Golden Shred gets all of its tang from Seville oranges. What would you rather have for breakfast?

0: You know, some marmalades get some of their tang from added flavoring. While Robertson's Golden Shred gets all of its tang from Seville oranges. What would you rather have for breakfast?
1: Duel. Duel for floors. Duel cleans and polishes in one go, because it's a floor cleaner and a polish all in one. Duel 2 and 6.

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0: 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The Seven Crystal Balls.
1: To the editor. From Tintin, famous boy reporter. Subject, the Incas of Peru. The news of the day was the triumphant return of the Sanders-Hardiman expedition from Peru and their discovery of several Inca tombs deep into little-known territory. For my part, visiting the well-known territory of Marlin Spike Hall was in order to see how my good friends Captain Haddock and Professor Calculus were adapting to their life of luxury. Accompanied, as always, by my faithful terrier, Snowy. Captain?
2: Upon my word, it's Tintin. Delighted to see you, my dear chap.
1: Hello, Captain. Delighted to see you too, my dear chap. Nice suit.
3: Golly.
2: Thank you. And what fair wind blows you into my port of call, huh?
1: I just dropped in to say hello to you and Professor Calculus.
4: May I take your coat, Mr. Tintin?
1: Oh, thank you, Nestor.
4: Sir, your yellow and green checkered suit has been pressed ready for your afternoon walk.
2: Yes, thank you, Nestor. Ah, here comes Calculus now, the old goat with his pendulum.
5: Tintin, what a delightful surprise, Tintin. How did you get here?
2: Oh, he's the same as ever.
1: Hello, Professor Calculus.
5: By bus. The train would have been much quicker.
2: You see what I mean?
5: You're staying with us for some time, I hope?
1: I'm afraid not. I have to go home this evening.
5: Excellent, excellent. What good news. Talking of news, I've just been reading about the Sanders-Hardiman expedition.
1: Yes, they've been very successful.
5: Indeed, dreadful. When you remember all those Egyptologists dying in mysterious circumstances after they'd opened the tomb of the Pharaoh, the same will happen to those busybodies violating the burial chamber of the Incas.
1: Perhaps you're right.
5: Certainly not. I've had nothing to drink all day.
2: No, he said...
5: Well, I'll see you later. I must get on with my work.
2: No, never mind.
3: Well, if that's a genius, I'm glad I'm a dog.
2: The dear fellow and his dowsing. He's convinced that his pendulum will uncover a Saxon burial ground in the neighborhood.
3: That means lots of marinated bones.
2: Now, Tintin, down to business. How would you like a truly amazing drink?
1: Yes.
2: Then, come with me to the Hippodrome Theatre tonight.
1: But I thought you said we were...
2: Hold your horses, lad. Come with me tonight. All will be revealed.
6: And Scribblytron, Reg Donald the Fakir. There will now be a short intermission before the next of our exuberant and ex-continental tongue.
3: Oh, golly, this is mouth-watering stuff, eh? No sign of a drink, though.
2: Bruno, the master magician's on next, isn't he? I can feel it in my bones.
1: Well, your bones must be playing up, Captain. There are still several other turns before he comes on. Look, it says so in the program.
2: The string barnacles, they do it on purpose, teasing me. Why can't they put him on first?
1: Come on, Captain, reveal all the suspense. It's killing me. Who is he?
2: I've been studying his act for a solid fortnight. Thundering typhoon, young Schaefer. The man can...
1: Can what?
2: Turn water into whiskey.
1: Great snakes.
2: I knew you'd be impressed.
1: No, look. What? General Alcazar. Here in the program. The photograph. There's no mistaking him. Oh, you remember, he used to be president of the Republic of San Theodorus until General Tapioca seized power during the revolution. Ramon Sarate, world-renowned knife thrower. So, he's changed his name and his profession.
2: Ah, but can he magic up a drink?
1: No, but...
2: Here he comes now. I can sense it.
6: Ladies and gentlemen, may I have your attention, please? This is a public announcement. If there is a Mrs. Clarkson in the house, wife of Mr. Peter Clarkson, would she please return to home immediately?
1: I wonder what that's all about.
6: Thank you, ladies and gentlemen. Thank you. And now, for your further edification, the voice that launched 1,000 ships, the Milanese nightingale, Bianca Castafiore.
2: Listen, barnacles, sir. I knew that foghorn was coming to town. I'd have left the country.
3: Now quick, there's still time to escape.
2: The voice that sank 1,000 ships, more like.
1: She seems to follow us around the world.
7: Oh, the joy. Hush, compare these jewels bright to wear. Oh, the joy. Hush, compare these jewels bright to wear.
2: powerful stuff, eh?
8: You said it.
9: Oh, I'm sorry, I can't help myself, Ron.
2: But whenever I hear her, it reminds me of a hurricane that hit my ship when I was sailing in the West Indies some years ago.
8: No, he...
10: Will you shut that dog up?
2: That is no way to talk about a lady, sir.
8: Captain, I suggest we abandon her. Snow is having one of his turns. Besides, I'd like to go and say hello to General Alcazar in his dressing room.
2: Miss Green Barnacles, I'm going to report you to the manager. The lady, sir, happens to be an old friend of mine. And you have to have a
11: come in.
8: General Alcazar.
11: Tintin, my old friend. Ay, Dios de mi vida. How happy I am to see you again.
3: Talk about over the top.
8: And me, you, General.
12: And this person here is what?
8: You remember my friend, Captain Haddock?
11: Los amigos de nuestros amigos. I am happy, Señor Colonel. So happy.
2: Oh, steady on.
11: I did not recognize you in your red and purple suit.
2: Miss Green Barnacles, what is it with my suits?
11: It's very... chiquito.
13: I come back.
11: No. Come in. My friends, this is Chiquito, my partner on stage.
8: How do you do?
13: What is it to you?
11: Descuida, no es la policía. Chiquito is Peruvian, you understand? Ever since police come to look at our passports, our papers, you find police everywhere.
8: Oh, yes, I quite understand.
13: Do you?
11: Por favor, we celebrate this happy meeting. You take with me a glass of aguardiente.
2: Water?
8: On the contrary, Captain, alcohol and awfully strong.
3: Oh, what are we waiting for? Fill up my dog bowl.
2: Strong for all. I'm used to it, my dear fellow.
11: Your good health. All right.
2: Oh. Here's to you, General.
3: Oh, this will be fun.
13: White man has chicken tongue.
8: Quite. Well, come on, Captain. Let's get back to our seats. We can ask Bruno the Master Magician to turn his whiskey back into water for you.
2: Oh, very funny.
11: Adios, amigo.
8: Adios, General.
14: Generally, we can find a...
15: Mystery illness strikes again. First Clarkson, now Sanders Hardiman. Late last night, Mr. Peter Clarkson, 37, photographer to the Sanders Hardiman expedition to South America, was suddenly taken ill at his home. A few hours later, Professor Sanders Hardiman himself was found in a coma in his bedroom.
8: Peter Clarkson. The announcement at the theatre last night. You know, Snowy, perhaps there could be something in what Professor Calculus said yesterday.
3: What about taking a bus?
8: Yes, I remember.
5: When you remember all those Egyptologists dying in mysterious circumstances after they'd opened the tomb of the pharaoh, the same will happen to those busybodies violating the burial chamber of the Inca.
8: I wonder. Now, who could that be?
3: No points for guessing, Tintin.
8: Thompson and Thompson.
16: Tintin.
8: Hello, how are things?
16: All right. Yes, all right. We can't deny that we're right as ever.
8: Quite right.
16: To be precise, we can deny that we're ever right.
8: Just as usual, eh?
16: You've heard this morning's headlines.
8: Mystery illness strikes again.
16: Professor Sanders Hardiman.
8: Yes, I heard it on the radio.
16: We can't make head nor tail.
8: To be precise, we don't have a head or tail.
3: Well, you'd look pretty daft if you did.
16: Yes, Tintin.
8: I must admit, it certainly seems rather odd to me, but... Well, the chances are it's just coincidence.
16: No, there's more to it than just coincidence.
8: To be precise, we are a coincidence. But how can you be sure that there's no proof? Anyway, what is this mysterious illness? What's it like?
16: Strictly speaking, it isn't an illness. The two explorers were found asleep.
8: Absolutely. One at his desk and one at his...
16: Desk? They seem to have fallen into some kind of hypnotic sleep.
8: To be precise, they nodded off.
3: Perhaps they were tired.
16: The extraordinary thing was that pieces of crystal were found close to each of the two victims.
8: You thought of having them analysed?
16: Yes. The laboratory at headquarters is working on them right now.
8: Are they?
16: In that case, I'll give Dr. Simons a call, if you don't mind.
8: Please do. Oh.
16: Hello. Thompson with a P, as in Philadelphia. Oh, Dr. Simons, we're just about to call you. I'm looking for your number right now. People are so impatient nowadays.
8: But, gentlemen...
11: Oh, Tintin, give up. It's a lost cause.
16: Hello, Thompson without a P, as in Venezuela. Oh, it's for you. Hello. Oh, Dr. Simons, I found your number. What? Professor Reedbuck? Found asleep in the bath? Yes, they discovered the same crystal fragments. Incredible. I say, how is the analysis getting on? Absolutely no idea. You're pressing on with the test. Right, goodbye. I can't believe it. Professor Bathtub found asleep in the weeds. No.
8: To be precise, yes. Twice is coincidence, gentlemen. Three times is almost a cast-iron case. Quick, we must warn the other members of the expedition at once. We must get police protection for them.
16: You don't think that they...
8: That we...
16: That it...
8: Of course, there's no reason why this should stop. Gentlemen, everyone who took part in the expedition is in danger. We must save them.
16: Absolutely. Call the police.
17: The saga of the sleeping explorers continues. Police protection arrived too late today at the house of Professor Canteleau, the fourth member of the Sanders Hardiman expedition. He was discovered already sound asleep at the bottom of his garden. Crystal fragments were again found close to the victim's body. It is believed...
18: Read all the crystal balls, no bobbins in today.
16: Five down, two to go. Minutes after the discovery of Professor Canteleau, Mark Falcon of the Explorer was found unconscious in the back of a taxi. He was on his way to Scotland Yard, having telephoned them with a warning of vengeance he received in Peru. Forensic scientists have established that the glass particles found in the cab come from little crystal balls. As to the substance they contain, that is still a mystery.
18: Read all about it. Crystal balls, no bobbins in today. Your news, Kevin.
2: Quite extraordinary. Another victim. Amazing.
5: No, I think it's a little to the left.
2: Blistering, Pentelum. No, I said another victim. Here, in the newspaper. The director of the Darwin Museum, Dr. Midge.
5: On a ridge? A Saxon burial ground? I think not.
2: There, read it yourself. Simpler that way.
5: Quite extraordinary. Have you read this?
2: Oh, do as you go.
5: No, I'm surprised. The headlines are printed quite large. Never mind. I'll read it myself. The mystery of the crystal balls, as it is now generally known, continues to hit the front page. The latest victim, Dr. Midge, director of the Darwin Museum, was discovered yesterday asleep in his office by two Scotland Yard detectives on guard duty at the time. A moment of misunderstanding between the two...
2: No points for guessing who they were.
5: Oh, no points for guessing who they were.
2: You drive me mad.
5: Indeed it is, Captain. Very sad.
2: I'll get it, Nestor. Gladly.
5: A moment of misunderstanding allowed the attacker to deposit his sixth crystal ball on the sixth victim. Meanwhile, the police are taking full precautions to ensure the safety of the last of the seven, Professor Tarragon.
19: Good morning, Captain. Oh, nice suit.
5: Oh, Tarragon? Is it really him? Well, I never... I know Tarragon. He and I were students together.
19: You know Professor Tarragon?
5: No, but I know Professor Tarragon.
19: The expert on ancient America. Isn't he the one with the Rastaka Park mummy in his possession?
5: Oh, no, he's most cheerful. I'll introduce you to him if you like.
19: I like that. Above all, we must ensure his safety.
5: Perhaps, but we'll certainly make it for dinner. Would you like to go now?
2: No, we'd like to go now.
5: I heard that, Haddock.
20: Anyone wanting to visit Professor Tarragon at a time like this must be a right herb.
5: Here we are, gentlemen.
2: Thundering typhoon. You can't see the road for security men. And look, a helicopter, too.
21: We've come to see Professor Tarragon.
22: Tintin and Calculus?
21: Yes.
22: Yours are not permitted beyond these gates. If you'd like to step out, I'll escort you to the house.
5: What's that? His quarter mouth?
23: This way, gentlemen.
2: Ah, they're certainly looking after Tarragon.
19: Let's hope it stays that way, Captain.
20: There's something I don't like about this place.
5: I see, it's very hot.
21: I think there's a storm brewing, Professor.
5: Thank you, but I had a cup before we came.
23: Here we are, Professor Tarragon. Here are your visitors.
5: Mum?
23: Splendid! Nothing like a good chin wag, what?
5: Hello, Hercules!
19: Is this by the two men?
2: And the volume of five.
23: Well, dear old Cuthbert!
20: Oh, golly, he's lifted Professor Calculus clean off the ground. Now he's shaking him. That's how he treats his friend.
5: My dear Hercules, I brought two of my friends to meet you.
23: Welcome, gentlemen, welcome!
5: Let Let me introduce Captain Haddock, retired from the sea.
8: Snowy.
0: How do you do? Love your suit.
5: And this is my young friend Tintin, the famous reporter.
2: Watch out, he's got a grip like a mango.
0: Delighted.
8: Likewise, Professor. Snowy, what's the matter? What's up?
0: What's up? I'll show you. Over here, behind the curtain. It seems your dog has sixth sense.
2: We should introduce Tarragon to the Castafiore.
0: Now, gentlemen, let me introduce you to an old friend of mine. A very old friend. Meet Raskar Kapak, fresh from the tomb of the Incas. Now he frightened your little dog.
20: Me frightened? And he doesn't look very fresh to me.
0: All bone and jewels. His knees bound to his chest. The ugliest mummy you'll ever see. But it was worth bringing him back all that way. Raskar Kapak. He who unleashes the fire of heaven.
2: Barnacles.
5: Say, Hercules, was that someone knocking at the door?
0: Well, what about that? We were just talking about Raskar Kapak, he who unleashes the fire of heaven, and he obliges us. It's as dark as night out there, and what a downpour. This could almost be a scene in a horror film.
8: Tell me, Professor, what do you make of this whole business of the crystal balls?
0: What do I make of it? Superstitious nonsense like all their mumbo-jumbo, aren't? Well, I'm a tad of an expert at it, if you must know. And if you're interested, I've drafted a paper on these occult practices of ancient Peru for my amusement, you understand? Now then, where is it there? This extract should amuse you. It's a translation of part of the inscriptions carved on the walls of Raskar Kapak's tomb. You may like to read it. If you like fairy stories, right?
2: Barnacles, I wish it was a fairy story. That mummy gives me the creeps.
20: Me too, I want my mummy.
8: After many moons will come seven strangers with pale faces. They will profane the sacred dwellings of...
0: He who unleashes the fire of heaven!
2: Does he have to keep saying that?
8: These vandals will carry the body of the Inca to their own far country.
2: And it would have to be this one, of course.
8: But the curse of the gods will be on their shadows and pursue them over land and sea. But this is quite extraordinary.
0: I know, but read the next bit. It's hilarious.
20: Look, Mr. Kapak, I just want you to know that I had nothing to do with it.
8: There will come a day when Raskar Kapak will bring down upon himself the cleansing fire of...
5: I say, the lights have gone out.
2: Blistering barnacles, you're observant.
8: There's no light from the window. It's almost pitch black outside.
0: Your little doggy's frightened again.
8: What was that?
2: Something's coming down the chimney.
19: You're right, and I don't think it's Father Christmas.
20: Tintin!
8: Quick,
20: dive
8: for cover! Help! Help!
0: Goodness gracious!
8: They built a fire! Oh. Oh. Is everyone okay?
5: Ah, the lights are back on. It must have been a faulty fuse.
2: We should have left him on the moon.
8: Amazing. Did everyone see it?
2: That ball of fire? Yes. But where's it gone?
8: And what was that glass breaking just before it appeared? I just don't understand.
5: Look! Raskar Kapak disappeared from his showcase! Vaporized! Vanished into thin air, but I didn't see anything, did you?
0: Then it is true!
8: Professor Tarragon, what's the matter?
5: Only his bracelet remains.
0: Please, read the rest. The rest of my translations.
8: There will come a day when Raskar Kapak will bring down upon himself the cleansing fire. In one moment of flame, he will return to his true element. On that day will punishment descend upon the desecrators.
2: Taps. Give me a whiskey.
20: I've desecrated nothing, Mr. Kapak. I'm house trained.
0: The prophecy is fulfilled. Raskar Kapak has gone, and I am struck down by the curse.
5: A nurse?
20: He wants a nurse.
8: Don't give in. The house is well guarded.
0: No. Don't you see? They would have heard nothing. They would have seen nothing come or go. We are dealing with forces beyond this world, beyond the realm of the rational. We are dealing with the occult.
2: Look, Tintin, my Tarragon's chair. Pieces of crystal.
8: The glass breaking. So that was it.
0: It's too late. I feel it.
5: No, Hercules,
0: Only you
1: can save us now, my friends. Please, do not fail us.
2: Oh. He's fainted, by thunder. This is terrible.
4: Hercules!
19: Oh, it's no use, Professor. There's nothing we can do for him now.
2: Oh, poor soul. Nothing?
19: We must tell the police. The last of the seven has been claimed.
6: Good morning, Captain.
2: Morning.
6: Sleep well?
2: Oh, so. Mind you, I was glad to get home here to Marlinspike last night. I wouldn't have slept a wink at poor old Darrigan's.
6: Likewise. And by the way, where's Professor Calculus?
2: In the grounds. Didn't you see him? Said he was off dowsing. He seemed a little preoccupied. Ruining his friend, I dare say.
6: Yes, I'm sure. I say, Captain, do you have any idea what the Professor did with Ruskarka Park's bracelet?
2: The one left after the cleansing fog?
6: Yes.
2: Oh, the old goat was wearing it.
6: Wearing it? Mm. Captain, I don't think that was such a good idea.
2: What did Calculus want with that confounded bracelet anyway?
6: Beats me.
19: Oh, I can smell something fishy.
6: Look, Captain, Snow, he's onto something. Quick, let's follow him.
2: Oh, listening barnacles. Why are we forever on the chase?
6: Snowy! Snowy, come here immediately. Chasing cats at a time like this, it's despicable.
19: Well, I said I could smell something fishy.
6: You make sure you stay by my side, boy. You're in the doghouse.
2: So there was another wild goose chase.
19: Cat chase? This time I really can smell trouble.
6: Snowy, stop that at once. I'll have to buy a muzzle.
2: What's up with him? Have you been feeding him, Tintin?
19: You have to let me go, Tintin. This time I'm serious.
6: Yes. Eat a foolish breakfast.
2: Half butt!
6: Come on, Captain, we must save him. Calculus!
2: Where is he gone?
6: Oh, look, the grass is all trampled down and there are some broken branches. Oh, there's definitely been a fight of some sort.
19: Oh, I think this is the case of the little dog who barked wolf.
6: Oh, I'm sorry, Snowy. Great snake, sit down!
2: Bandits! Ostrogoth! Send him in!
6: Captain, get down!
2: My deer stalk has been ventilated.
6: Oh, well, I never liked it anyway.
19: Nor me.
6: Or your suit, Captain.
2: Then why did you say something?
6: Well, I... Oh, great snakes, they're getting away.
2: And with poor Calculus, blistering barnacles.
6: Oh, I thought Snowy was still going on about that cat. What a fool I am.
19: You should know by now, Tintin, that I always mix business with pleasure.
2: Oh, Cuthbert's been kidnapped. Thundering typhoons. We may never see him again.
6: Not so fast, Captain. Oh. The cars are black opal and I've got the number. Oh. We must inform the police at once. It's our only hope. Yet hope soon vanished, like Ruskarka Park, into thin air. The kidnappers avoided all police roadblocks by switching cars in some deserted woodland. Two frustrating days passed when Captain Haddock suddenly received an urgent police message.
2: A car's been recovered from one of the docks at Westmouth.
6: Really?
2: It's time to cast off this thundering suit and recover Miss Sailor's tackle.
19: About time, too!
6: A quick change for the captain into his trusty cap, pipe, and sweater.
2: That's more like it. Off we go!
6: And with that, 2 hours later, we were at the scene of the discovery.
7: It was a trawler coming in. She struck an obstacle, so we dragged the dock, and here we are.
6: Is there any means of identification?
7: No, nothing at all. There are no number plates in the engine, and chassis numbers have been filed off.
2: All this because of a blistering bracelet.
7: Anyway, we can be certain of one thing. Whoever kidnapped Professor Calculus embarked here, having first tried to get rid of the car by dumping it in the dock.
6: Yes, yes, perhaps.
7: Oh, there is one thing. In the glove compartment, we found this piece of paper with some odd-looking symbols on. We can't make head nor tail of it. It's probably nothing.
6: Yes, probably. Inspector, will you mind if I copy them down?
7: Oh, be my guest.
2: Yes, you doodle to your heart's content. Me mob Cuthbert's nowhere to be found. What do we do now? And we're no further on.
6: I know. Thank you, Inspector.
7: My pleasure.
19: Well, let's get a taxi home, then.
2: Oh, look over there. That liner's leaving for South America. And to think the kidnappers could be aboard with poor old Calculus.
6: Great snakes! That looks like... Yes, it is!
2: Blistering barnacles! What the... Oh. I'm off for a drink.
19: I think you'll find it's a dry dock.
6: General Alcazar.
24: Ay, Dios de mi vida!
4: Dean, amigo mio.
9: It's nice to see you, General. Are you off on tour?
4: On tour? Caramba. I go home to my own country and hang up my knife. Music hall for me is finished. No more partner.
9: No partner? What's happened to Chiquito?
4: Gone. Disappeared. 3 days ago. I do not blame him. Before we came to Europe, he said he leave me one day. Not to worry, not to look for him, and it is so.
9: 3 days ago? Well, why not? Tell me, is Chiquito a real Indian?
4: Santa Madre de Dios, he is one of the last descendants of Los Incas.
9: What? A descendant of the Incas? You're sure of that?
4: Absolutely sure. He is pure-blooded Quechua Indian. Chiquito is just stage name. His real name is Rupac Huaco.
10: All aboard!
4: Caramba! I must go now. We meet again, perhaps.
9: Oh, I hope so, General. Oh, tell me, do you recognize these symbols?
4: They are of the sun god, Pachacamac.
9: Pachacamac. Thank you. Goodbye, General.
4: I do not know why you ask about Chiquito, my friend. But I tell you this. Do not cross him. The powers of the Incas come from beyond this world. Adios, amigo mio. Adios.
12: Thundering typhoons, I knew there was something funny about that Chiquito. I mean, who in their right mind lets anyone throw knives at them anyway?
9: And he disappeared 3 days ago on the 12th, the same day Professor Tarragon was attacked. Well, the next day, Calculus was kidnapped. Could it just be a coincidence?
12: No, I doubt it. Anyway, we must tell the police. They might be able to track him down.
9: Possibly. Oh, yes, I showed General Alcazar those mysterious symbols.
12: Yes, and what?
9: Well, he said they represented the Inca sun god Pachacamac.
12: Pachacamac? Blistering barnacles, the cargo ship Pachacamac has been going back and forth between here and Peru for donkey's years.
9: Captain, you're a marvel.
12: You mean Captain Marvel? Yeah. But thundering typhoons is probably just a coincidence.
9: This time it's too much of a coincidence. As I see it, Calculus was kidnapped by Chiquito, a Peruvian Indian. He's aboard the Pachacamac, a Peruvian ship bound for a Peruvian port.
12: But thundering typhoons, we must go after those gangsters at once. We must rescue him.
9: Agreed. We'll fly to Peru as soon as we can. Now, I'm going to ring up the inspector and tell him what we've discovered.
12: Good. I'll telephone Nesta to tell him we're leaving. He mustn't pack any suits.
20: Oh, good. And I'll go back to Marlinspike and look after things while you're away.
9: Come on, Snowy. We're off to Peru. We shall be in Kaoa well before the Pachacamac. We'll get in touch with the police there at once. And as soon as the ship arrives, we'll rescue Calculus.
12: Oh, my boy. Put like that, it sounds simple. But you're asking us to snatch Calculus from the clutches of the supernatural.
9: Come on, Captain. We've got a flying boat to catch. Deep down, I knew the captain was right. But I also knew that we'd need all the faith we had against an enemy such as ours. The battle to rescue Calculus had only just begun, for many dangers would confront us in the Prisoners of the Sun.
24: The Seven Crystal Balls starred Richard Pearse as Tintin, Andrew Sachs as Snowy, Lionel Jeffries as Captain Haddock, Stephen Moore as Professor Calculus, and Charles Kay as the Thompson Twins. With Stephen Thorne as Professor Tarragon, Linda Polan as Castafiore, and Andrew Wincott as Chiquito. Other parts were played by members of the cast. The Adventures of Tintin by Hergé are dramatized by Simon Eastwood, the music is by Roger Lim, and the program is produced by John York. Tune in next week, same network, same time.
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0: A few weeks ago, the great Gildersleeve bought an interest in a ladies' hat shop which Adeline Fairchild started next door. The venture's been such a success, we find the great man and his nephew Leroy over there nailing more shelves on the living room wall to accommodate more hats.
1: Attaboy, Leroy. Hold the shelf steady.
2: Okay, Unc. Bet you can't drive the nail in with three licks.
1: I'll bet I can. One, two, three. Oh. Hit the wrong nail.
3: Leroy, you and your ideas.
2: Sorry, Unc. You better give me the hammer before you hurt yourself.
1: I can drive a nail, Leroy. Besides, that last lick doesn't count. Stand back.
2: Okay.
3: Three.
2: Not bad, Unc.
1: Oop, knocked some plaster loose.
2: Gosh, what a chunk. I'll bet Mrs. Ransom wouldn't recognize her parlor.
1: Oh, well, it'll never show. After we hang one of Adeline's picture hats over the hole.
2: Good idea, Unc. I'm glad you asked me to help you this afternoon.
1: You are?
2: Of course, I am getting a little tired. Maybe I ought to go somewhere and relax.
1: Go somewhere and relax?
2: Yeah. Like in a 25-cent movie.
1: Yeah. We'll see, Leroy.
4: Well, look at the two little busy bees.
1: Hello, Adeline.
2: Hi, Miss Fairchild. I'm helping Unc.
4: And you're doing a good job, Leroy. But gracious, how did all those scratches get on the floor?
1: Scratches? Oh, well, I guess I did that moving the piano into the bedroom.
4: Throckmorton, the floor looks awful.
1: Now, Adeline, we'll have it refinished sometime out of the profits. Any checks come in the mail?
4: Well, I haven't looked yet, but we got a lot of letters.
1: We did?
2: Well, let's look, Unc. Maybe I should go to the movie out of the profits, too.
1: Yeah. Oh, yeah, some movies. Now, here's a quarter, Leroy. You've been a big help.
2: So have you. Thanks for the quarter. Goodbye, Miss Fairchild.
4: Goodbye, Leroy.
1: That boy. All he thinks about is money. Well, let's open the mail and see how many checks came in.
4: This must be the check from Mrs. Bullard.
1: Mrs. Bullard, uh-huh. Huh? After the way Mr. Bullard panned our hat shop, I didn't think she'd buy one.
4: Well, there it is. Isn't that pretty? $32.50.
1: By George, Adeline, this shop's a gold mine. Bullard may pan our hats, but we're panning the gold.
4: Oh, you.
1: Say, here's a scented envelope. Yeah. Nice perfume. It smells like... It is. It's from Leela.
4: Cousin Leela? I didn't see that. I haven't heard from her in weeks.
1: Wonder what Leela has to say.
4: Throckmorton, if you'll notice the envelope, it's addressed to me.
1: It is? Oh, well, then you better read it. Hurry up.
4: What are you so excited about? It's only from my cousin.
1: Excited? Who's excited? What does she say?
4: Well, I'll read it out loud. Uh-huh. Dear cousin, now that the social season in Savannah is nearly over, I can't wait to get back to my charming little home in Summerfield.
1: Leela's coming back?
4: Sounds like it.
1: Does she say anything about us running a hat shop in her house?
4: Hat shop? Throckmorton, cousin Leela doesn't even know we have a hat shop.
1: Of course she... What?
4: Well, I've been so busy getting the shop started and all, it hasn't occurred to me to write to her about it.
1: Oh, my goodness, Adeline, we shouldn't have made all these changes without consulting Leela. You know how fussy she is about her house.
4: We haven't made so many changes, Throckmorton. All we've done is take down the drapes and store her parlor furniture in the basement.
1: Yeah, and paint the parlor chartreuse.
4: Yes, and of course we did put in a few counters and nail some shelves to the walls. You know, Throckmorton, she may be a little upset at that.
1: She may be. What else does Leela say?
4: Well, she says, I can't wait to get back. I can just picture my cozy little parlor.
1: What a picture.
4: And listen to this, Throckmorton. The thing I look forward to most of all is curling up with a good book on my favorite love seat.
1: Well, she'll have to go down to the basement for that. The books are down there, too.
4: Oh, dear. When Leela walks into her parlor, there goes our hat business. What do you think we should do, Throckmorton?
1: Well, perhaps one of us should write her and explain things. You, for instance.
4: Me? Why don't you write to her?
1: Me? I can't write. I hit my thumb. I know. I'll get Judge Hooker to write to her. This looks like a job for a lawyer. Hello, Judge.
5: Well, well, if it isn't our versatile water commissioner. What's on your brain today, water or hat?
1: All right, Hooker. Courthouse comedian. Judge, I want you to handle some confidential correspondence for me.
5: Confidential? Sit down, Gildy.
6: What is it?
1: Get your nose out of my face, Judge. You're not going to hear any scandal.
5: Oh? Well, what's on your mind?
1: I want you to write a letter to Leela Ransom for me.
5: You want me to write a letter to Leela?
1: That's right. It's so important to me, I want it phrased by a lawyer.
5: What's the matter, Gilda? Have you run out of ways to say I love you?
1: Horace, that's all over, and you know it. My past with Leela is just water under the bridge.
5: And stored in your reservoir of memories.
1: Oh, Ferb. This is no time to be poetic. Leela's coming back to town.
5: She is?
1: And she doesn't know her house is a hack shop now.
5: Well, Gilda, it looks like you have a little explaining to do.
1: I hate to bring this up, Judge, but you were the one who advised Adeline to go ahead with the hat shop in the first place. And you're also in charge of Leela's property. So the explaining is your job.
5: My job?
1: That's right. And I have a little suggestion.
5: You have?
1: You write to Leela and convince her that the hat shop is a good idea. That's all there is to it.
5: But, Gilda, you're putting me in the middle.
1: Well, you're an old goat. Let me see your butt your way out.

0: Well, somehow everything looks brighter today. Maybe because it's Sunday. Hi, George, when Leela gets the judge's letter, everything's going to be all right. You bet. I don't have a thing to worry about.
1: Hello, Unky.
2: Hi, Unc.
0: Well, hello, infants.
3: Unky, I saw Miss Fairchild in church this morning, and she told me Mrs. Ransom's coming back.
2: Yeah, what about that?
0: Well, what about it?
3: Well, she seemed afraid Mrs. Ransom might close the hat shop.
0: No, Marjorie, I had Judge Hooker write Leela a letter yesterday explaining the whole thing. There's nothing to worry about.
3: Well, I hope not. Remember, you promised me a new Easter suit out of the profits.
0: No, my dear, you'll get your new suit.
2: Hey, what about the new bike you promised me out of the Easter profits? I've been looking forward to Easter like it was Christmas.
0: I'm well aware of that, Leroy. You don't have to worry about a thing.
2: Yeah? But when Mrs. Ransom sees that hole you hammered in the wall, she'll close your shop and I won't get my bike.
0: No, Leroy.
2: A hole in her wall?
4: I'll say. And you should see the scratches on the floor where we moved the piano.
3: Unky, you scratched Mrs. Ransom's beautiful floor?
0: No, Marjorie.
3: Oh, now I know she'll close your hat shop.
0: Oh, my goodness.
2: Where are you going, Unc?
0: Out in the backyard where I can get away from you gloomy gussers. I don't want to hear any more about Leela closing the hat shop.
5: Oh, hello, Miss Gilfleet.
0: Hello, Bertie.
5: Mr. Gilfleet?
0: Yes?
5: Miss Fairchild was telling me you might have to close the hat shop.
0: Bertie, don't you start worrying, too.
5: But if you do have to shut down, what about that garbage disposal you promised my kitchen?
0: Bertie, if we shut down, there won't be any garbage. We won't be eating.
5: What?
0: I'm only kidding, Bertie. I'll still be the water commissioner. Now they got me worried again.

0: Let's see. The judge sent the letter Saturday, airmail special delivery. And here it is Monday night. Yeah, Leela should have received it today. Wonder what she'll say. After all we've been to each other, she can't possibly object to me running a hat shop in her parlor. No. I know what she'll say. She'll be the same old Leela. Tender as a kitten.
1: Throckmorton. You just go right ahead and make all the money you want to in that cute little old hat shop.
0: I knew it.
1: After all we've meant to each other, you know I can't refuse the man I've been engaged to twice.
0: Yeah, good old Leela. She won't refuse me. I don't think. Still, that hot southern blood may boil when she hears about this. She's so emotional. She can get angry, though, if she happens to be in a bad mood when she reads that letter.
1: Throckmorton T. Gildersleeve. Close that hat shop, you carpetbagging Yankee, you.
0: Oh? I was afraid of that. Doorbell. I'll get it, Bertie. I'm up.
2: Evening, Gildy.
0: Judge, come on in. Any news from Leela?
2: Now, Gildy, wait until I get my coat off.
0: Well, hurry up. Come on in the parlor. What did she say?
2: Just a moment while I get my file on the matter out of my briefcase.
0: Oh, I don't know why you bother to unzip that shabby old briefcase, Judge. Why don't you just pull the papers out through the holes?
2: Now, Gildy, here we are. Leela Ransom versus Fairchild and Gildersleeve.
0: Oop, has it come to that?
2: Now, don't get excited, Gildy. It's easier to file this way. A legal form...
0: Never mind, Judge. What did Leela say?
2: Well, first, I think I should read you the letter which I dispatched to her.
0: Oh, my goodness.
2: Well, I'm quite proud of it. I worked on it for 3 hours.
0: It'll take you that long to read it. Give it to me.
2: Very well.
0: See. My dear Mrs. Ransom. Well, nice diplomatic opening, Judge.
2: Thank you.
0: Very good. By George, you're a genius, Horace. You outdid yourself.
2: Wait until you come to the piece de resistance.
0: Oh? Not only has your parlor become a focal point for Summerfield society, good point, Horace, excellent, but by reason of the fact that Mr. Gildersleeve and Miss Fairchild have refurbished both the exterior and interior of your home, the value of your property has been greatly enhanced. Yeah, Judge, I never would have thought of that angle. Very shrewd. Lawyers are all right. In fact, your whole letter is a masterpiece.
2: I thought so, too. That's why I can't understand this telegram I just received from Leela.
0: What?
2: Am arriving tomorrow to close that hat shop. If there's the slightest damage, we'll sue.
0: Well, there aren't any slight damages. Just a hole in the wall.

0: And that didn't work, Mr. Wall, so I said to him, Leroy, you eat them greens.
1: Did that work, Bertie?
0: Nope. Then I tried something else. I said, Leroy, honey, you eat those greens, honey.
1: That get any action?
0: No, sir.
1: Then what did you try?
0: Well, I just stopped saying anything. Instead of that, I put a nice big spoonful of melting parquet on those greens. Then you ought to see him eat, Mr. Wall.
1: Why, sure, parquet tastes so good. That's why, Bertie.
0: Yes, sir, Mr. Wall. Parquet tastes as good on greens as it does on biscuits or waffles. Whether you use it for bread or cooking or flavoring, parquet tastes like chip costs twice as much.
1: That's right, friends. And parquet has that light, delicious taste because it's prepared like a rare luxury food from the selected products of American farms. What's more, every nourishing pound is reinforced with 15,000 units of essential vitamin A. When you taste parquet, it's hard to believe that it costs only about half as much as the most expensive spreads. So, if you want to win your children over to certain vegetables that they may be a little balky about eating, or if you just want to make good food taste better, you try parquet. That's P-A-R-K-A-Y, parquet, the luxury spread made by Kraft. The margarine that tastes like it should cost twice as much. Now let's see how the great Gildersleeve's recovering since he got a shock from a wire.
2: Oop.
1: A Western Union wire saying, close that hat shop.
3: Well, if Leela's coming tonight, it's too late to get her house back in shape. I might as well face the facts. There goes my profitable little sideline. Think I'll stop in at Peavy's for a Coke. Hello, Peavy.
4: Yeah, hello, Mr. Gildersleeve. What can your friendly neighborhood druggist do for you?
3: Well, you can give me a Coke, Peavy.
4: Very well.
3: You put a lot of fizz in it. I need it.
4: That so?
3: Yeah. A little upset. Got some bad news last night.
4: Oh?
3: Miss Fairchild and I have to close the hat shop.
4: You don't say.
3: Yeah. Leela Ransom is kicking us out of her house, bag and baggage.
4: Well, I'm sorry to hear that, Mr. Gildersleeve.
3: Peavy, I don't see how Leela could do a thing like that.
4: Well, sometimes women are hard to understand. And I say that with all due respect to Mrs. Peavy.
3: I had the judge write Leela a very diplomatic letter. A masterpiece. But she wouldn't listen to reason.
4: Well, if I want Mrs. Peavy to see things my way, I don't resort to reason.
3: Oh?
4: Heavens to Betsy, no.
3: Well, how do you get her to see things your way, Peavy?
4: Now, a person might not suspect it, Mr. Gildersleeve, but Mrs. Peavy is a sentimental soul.
3: She is?
4: So I just sit down with her and recall our halcyon days together.
3: Your halcyon days?
4: How we first met at that Sunday school picnic, or the time I snitched that hydrangea out of the botanical gardens for her.
3: Oh? Does that work, Peavy?
4: I'm here to tell you. Before you know it, Mr. Gildersleeve, she's letting me smoke in the house again.
3: Yeah, well... Peavy, you've given me a great idea. Leela's coming back tonight, and it may take a little hard work, but I'm going to sit down and do the very same thing with her.
4: You call that hard work?
3: What? Peavy, you're an old rascal.
4: Well, now, Arlene. Well, maybe I am.
3: Goodbye, you old rascal.

0: Adeline, I don't know why I didn't think of having this little private talk with Leela before. It's the only way to save the hat shop. Have a man-to-man talk with her.
1: Man-to-woman, you mean?
0: What?
1: Throckmorton, I know you and Cousin Leela, and I don't think this is a good idea. I'm going to the train with you.
0: No, Adeline, you better let me handle this alone. I'll take Leela right from the train to my house.
1: Why, your house?
0: Well, so she won't see all the changes we made and get excited.
1: Oh.
0: We'll have a quiet little talk, and before you know it, she'll be letting me smoke in the house again. I mean, Evie, I mean, I'll have her on our side.
1: Well...
0: Sure, and I'll call you right after I've paved the way.
1: Well, just be sure you pave the way.

0: Just be sure you pave the way to our hat shop and not back to your romance with Leela.
1: Adeline, you've got to trust your partner.
0: Well, I do trust you with the money, but I don't trust you with Leela.
1: Oh, my goodness. Believe me, this is strictly business.
2: Well, I will say, Bertie, you've done a nice job fixing up the parlor.
3: Thank you, Mr. Gildersleeve. You really think Miss Ransom's going to close the hat shop when she comes?
2: Well, I think she might change her mind when we sit down and talk it over tonight.
3: Yes. Want me to move the couch closer to the fire?
2: Couch? Now, Bertie, this meeting is strictly business.
3: Yes, sir. Where you want me to put this dozen red roses?
2: Roses? Well, you might put those on the piano. Don't move the sheet music I laid out. If she's hard to convince, I may have to sing to her.
3: Singing to Mrs. Ransom. Sure sounds like old times.
2: Yeah, now, Bertie, this is the only way to save the hat shop.
3: Yes.
2: Nothing personal about this meeting between Mrs. Ransom and me at all. It's hard-headed business.
3: Yes, sir. You want me to burn a little of that business-type incense in you?
2: Incense? Well, you might burn a little while I go to the train. I don't want to be too hard-headed about this meeting.
3: Yes, sir.

0: Wonder where she is. Don't see her getting off the train. Say, maybe Leela's changed her mind. Women do change their minds. Wouldn't it be wonderful if she didn't come?
1: Well, Throckmorton. Are you the welcoming committee?
0: Leela, for a minute I thought you weren't coming.
1: Disappointed because I did, Throckmorton?
0: Oh, no.
1: Why isn't Cousin Avalon here?
0: Well,
1: And my lawyer.
0: Lawyer? Mm. Well, I told Adeline and the judge I'd like to meet you alone, Leela, because you and I are such dear old friends. Oh, almost forgot. Here's a little kiss from the welcoming committee.
1: Now, just a minute, Throckmorton.
0: What?
1: If you think I came all the way from Savannah just to stand here with you and smooch on the depot platform, you've got another thing coming.
0: But, Leela...
1: Grab my bags and take me home. I want to see what's been going on in my house.
0: Huh?

0: Well, here we are at home, Leela.
1: Oh, aren't you going to take me on to my house, Throckmorton?
0: Well, I thought we'd stop and talk here at my place first.
1: But, Throckmorton, I want to see my Paula.
0: I doubt that. Hey, come on, Leela, hop out. I have a little welcome prepared from a little old girlfriend.
1: Well, stop pulling me.
0: Oh, sorry, Leela.
1: Is that a neon sign I see in my window?
0: Plenty of time to discuss those things, Leela. Right now, you need some hot chocolate. Great after a train trip. Come on in, for old time's sake.
1: Well, I might run in for a minute.
0: Sure. Old friends like us can take a few minutes to recall our halcyon days.
1: What?
0: Here. Let me help you out of your coat.
1: Oh, thank you.
0: Haven't done this in a long time.
1: Gracious, what beautiful roses on the piano.
0: Glad you liked them. They're for you, Leela.
1: For me? Oh, Throckmorton, you shouldn't have.
0: Oh, yes, I should. Sit down, Leela. By George, you look wonderful. Pretty as a picture.
1: Oh, you really like me in this little old dress?
0: Do I?
2: Excuse me, folks.
0: Oh, come on in, Bertie. Mrs. Ransom's here.
1: Well, Bertie, it's nice to see you.
2: Nice to see you, Miss Ransom. Welcome home. Where do you want the hot chocolate, Miss Gilsey?
0: Here on the coffee table, Bertie, and thank you very much.
2: Yes, sir. How's everything in Savannah, Miss Ransom?
1: Just fine, Bertie.
2: That's good. And how you been?
1: Just grand.
0: That'll be all, Bertie. Thank you.
2: Yes, sir.
1: Have a nice trip out. Oh, very pleasant. Thank you, Bertie.
2: Bet you surprised to see all the snow, wasn't you?
0: Bertie.
2: Oh, yes. You got business to talk about.
1: What does Bertie mean by business, Throckmorton?

0: business? I haven't the slightest idea.
1: Throckmorton, I smell a rat.
2: Must be that incense.
0: I mean, by George, Leela, it's wonderful to have you back. Remember the fun we used to have together?
1: Well...
0: picnicking, going to the movies, holding hands in the balcony.
1: That was a long time ago. Sounds awfully childish now.
0: Oh, I don't know. Remember the time we were going home from the sleigh ride and your little pink ears got cold?
1: Hmm.
0: And we put our heads together and made one pair of earmuffs do for two? Nothing childish about that, Leela. And we shouldn't forget those things.
1: Now, Throckmorton, what's past is past. That's all water under the bridge.
0: Well, it may be, but it's stored in my reservoir of memories.
1: But, Throckmorton, I didn't think those things meant so much to you.
0: Oh, yes, they do. I never forget a friend, and I don't expect her to forget me either.
1: Throckmorton, are you trying to sweet-talk me because of that hat shot?
0: Me? No. Not doing so well, better put on the pressure. Leela, how'd you like to have me sing?
1: Oh, now, Throckmorton.
0: Come on over to the piano and play for me.
1: Well, just once, and then I'll have to go next door.
0: All right. And I just happen to have some music laid out here.
1: Oh, Throckmorton, you mean you can sing "I'd Like to Get You on a Slow Boat to China"?
0: I sure would. I mean, I sure can.
1: I hope I can play.
0: Oh, sure. Beautiful touch, Leela.
1: Oh, you fly.

0: Your voice has always thrilled me. Throckmorton.
1: Yes, Leela.
0: You've been mighty big about all this. Oh, now, being so nice to me, having flowers for me and all. Knowing all the time I came up here to close that hat shop you and Cousin Adeline started.
1: Well, I'd do anything for a friend.
0: I believe you would. So do you know what I think you deserve?
1: What, Leela?
0: I think you deserve that kiss.
1: But, Leela... You know what, Leela?
0: What?
1: I think you deserve one, too. In fact, I think you deserve another one.
0: Throckmorton P. Gildersleeve.
1: Who said that? Oh, Adeline.
0: Oh, my gracious. Oh, this is the way you're saving the hat shop.
1: The hat shop? Oh, yes. By the way, Leela.
0: Saving the hat shop. So that's what you're up to. Now I know I'm going to close that place.
1: But, Leela.
0: Don't you, Leela, me, you two-time and depot Johnny.
1: Oh, Adeline, partner, say something.
2: Don't partner me. We just dissolved. And as for you, Cousin Leela.
0: Now, just a minute, Cousin Adeline.
1: Madam, girls. No, we don't.

0: A lot of people are firm believers in eating pancakes triple-decker style. 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
1: Judge, guess what happened? I thought I was going to lose all the money I had in the hat business, but here's Leela's check for $200.
2: Oh?
1: Yep. I talked her into buying my share.
2: You don't say.
1: Yeah. Takes a pretty smart man to get his money out of a business that's being closed.
2: Well, Gildy, after talking with Leela, I discovered that she didn't come up here to close the hat shop.
1: She didn't?
2: No. When she heard how successful the shop was, she just threatened to close it so she could buy you out cheap.
3: What?
1: A man has no business in ladies' hats anyway. Good night, folks, from your water commissioner.
0: The Great Gildersleeve is played by Harold Perry. Adeline by Miss Una Merkel and Leela by Shirley Mitchell. The show was written by John Elliott and Andy White with music by Jack Meekin. Be sure to listen in next Wednesday and every Wednesday for the further adventures of the Great Gildersleeve.
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Bunnies. Yes, boys and girls, it's Comic Weekly time. And here I come, right into your house to bring a little fun and happiness. Right out of the pages of Puck the Comic Weekly, straight into your living room,

0: Little Miss Honey, how are you today?
1: Oh, I'm just wonderful, because spring is here. Everything's turning green, the birds are singing, school will soon be over, flowers are beginning to flower, blossoms are beginning to blossom, and
0: butterflies are beginning to butter. Yes, you certainly are happy, aren't you?
1: If you'll just read me the funnies, it'll make everything perfect.
0: Puck the Comic Weekly?
1: Yes.
0: Very well, I will in just a moment, but before I do, let's listen to this nice man. Well, now here we go with Puck the Comic Weekly, and on the top of the first page...
1: Hopalong Cassidy.
0: Which we will read right away.
1: Magic words for the music, please.
0: Very well, my lady. Six guns blazing as he thunders along. Give us music for Hopalong. Rescued from the bog by the sheriff, Hoppy and his pals have ridden to the tax assessor's office to get Vane, the brains of the gang. Stealthily, Hoppy enters the office. He sees Vane going through the files. Vane says,
2: "Oh, is that you, Sloat?"
0: Hoppy replies, "Not this time, Mr. Prentice Vane, alias Peavy." Vane whirls around, first picture next row, and stammers,
2: "Oh, Cassidy, I thought you were..."
0: "Dead. Sloat and his boys did their best, but luckily the sheriff showed up in time to pull us out of the oil bog." And California says,
2: "Man, as for your paid killers, they're running like scared rabbits with a posse breathing down their necks."
0: Vane stammers, "My paid killers? Why, I don't understand." Hoppy continues, first picture, next row. "You understood a rich oil vein when you saw it. You found you couldn't steal the claim, so you decided to use Don Felipe to force the issue. Well, now the game's over." California says,
2: "Yeah, we've come for the boy."
0: Vane says,
2: "Well, you win, gentlemen. You'll find him in that vault."
0: "All right, open it. And cover him, Lucky." Vane opens the door to the vault. First picture, fourth row. Hoppy and California go into the vault as Lucky stands guard. Lucky turns his head aside for a second. Quickly, Vane picks up a big dictionary and throws it at Lucky. Oof! Then quickly steps outside and slams the door of the vault closed. He picks up his box of money, throws a lamp on the floor, sets the office afire, first picture, bottom row, then runs outside. He leaps in his buggy and drives off, saying,
2: "Now, to head for the old quarry works and silence Don Felipe, the last living witness against me."
1: Oh, good gracious. The building is on fire and Hoppy and his friends are locked in a safe. How will they ever get out?
0: Well, that is a dangerous situation. I only hope that the safe is fireproof so they won't be burned to death.
1: And now that Hoppy isn't free, that mean man's going to get rid of Felipe and there'll be nobody to rescue him.
0: Well, next week we might have very exciting things happening that'll turn the tables on Mr. Vane.
1: Oh, I certainly hope so, because this is a terrible situation.
0: Now, don't give up in dismay. Remember, Hoppy is a hero, and maybe he'll find a way. But now what?
1: Well, I think you better read Prince Valiant, because I'm sure he's on page 3.
0: Well, let's look and see.
1: See?
0: You're right, he is. Prince Valiant, page 3.
1: And you remember last week, that poor boy Arf froze his feet when they crossed the mountains.
0: Yes, and they came to a little town at the foot of the mountains. And the doctor told Val that he'd have to leave Arf there for a long time.
1: And Prince Val has to continue his journey, so I wonder what he did.
0: Well, let's read right now and find out. Here we go with Prince Valiant to the days of King Arthur. Hecate, Breckate, Grey Malkin, and Quince. Music romantic for a fair, fair prince. Val is faced with a problem. First picture, he's saying to his friends, "Arf's feet are frozen crossing the pass. Even now, he's fighting for his very life. Yet we have a mission to complete." Rufus and Eagle agree. A quest is a quest. So they go to bid Arf farewell, last picture, top row, telling him they must continue their errand. But they promise to return when the work is finished. Arf understands and bravely nods his head, even though he hates to be left behind. First picture, next row. Val leaves a princely sum of money with the doctor to make sure of his young squire's care. And with all arrangements made, Val and his friends prepare to continue their journey. Paul, the guide from the monastery, is no longer needed now that he has shown Val the way across the mountains, and he turns homeward, once more to pit his strength and skill against the perils of the pass with its bitter cold, its avalanches, and its chasms. Last picture of the roll, Val, Eagle, and Rufus speed on their way. The old Roman roads are good, but the weather is not. And first picture bottom row, they reach the city of Rome, and through the mist and rain, see that the city is a place of ruin. Scars of the Vandals' visits still visible. Ruin everywhere about them. They find an inn in the city, and there dismount, preparing to spend the night. Next morning, last picture, the sun is shining. The world looks brighter. And Val announces, "Let's away to the bazaar and replace our travel-stained garments with raiment befitting ambassadors of Thule."
1: What's a bazaar?
0: A bazaar was a name used many years ago for a store where you could buy almost anything.
1: Oh, I see. My goodness, everywhere they went, those barbarians just destroyed everything.
0: Yes, the barbarians were cruel people who didn't respect anything that was good or nice.
1: Well, next week, will we find out more about Val's quest?
0: I think we will.
1: Well, I certainly won't miss that. We waited a long time for them to get there.
0: Mm-hmm. Well, now while we're waiting for next week, how about reading Donald Duck?
1: Oh, please.
0: Very well, then. Turn over the page, and here he is on page 5, and here we go with Donald Duck. Say the magic words with me. Squeege 'em, squeege 'em, squeedy ticket jack. Let's have music to fit a quack quack.

0: Donald loads a ladder in his car, then jumps into the car, and drives off. When Donald stops, he's at the city park. He takes the ladder out of the car, puts it against a lamppost, climbs the ladder, unscrews the light bulb from the lamppost in the last picture top row, climbs down the ladder first picture bottom row, picks up the ladder, carries it to another lamppost, sets the ladder up, climbs up the ladder, and unscrews the light bulb from the other lamppost. Climbs down the ladder, puts the ladder in the car, and drives home. When we see Donald again, it's evening, and he's all dressed up in a sporty checkered jacket, smart hat, and is squirting cologne all over himself. The last picture, Donald is with his girl Daisy in the park, on the bench, and neither of the streetlights are on. And Daisy says,
1: "My, it's dark."
0: And Donald says cheerfully,
2: "What romantic, huh, Toots?"
1: Silly. He was going on a date with his girl Daisy, so he screws the light out of the lamppost so it will be dark and romantic.
0: Yes, this way no one will see him sitting on the bench with his girl, and then he won't be bashful about holding her hand.
1: No, he won't. Oh, Donald is so romantic.
0: Yes. Well, now, how would you like to skip to...
1: Oh, I'd love to if it's that good and Bundy.
0: Well, it is.
1: And here they are on the first page of the second section of Puck the Comic Weekly.
0: And since you found them, we'll read them right away. So here we go with Dagwood and Blondie. Ramafoo, ramafum, zim, zam, zombie. Conjure me music for Dagwood and Blondie. The alarm clock rings, waking Dagwood up. He shuts off the alarm, saying,
3: "Oh, boy, Sunday morning. I can turn off the alarm and sleep as long as I like."
0: But just as he snuggles down again, Blondie asks,
1: Before you go back to sleep, dear, will you feed the pups and let them out?
0: Dagwood puts on his bathrobe and toddles down the stairs last picture top row. Alexander, who's in his pajamas, calls,
2: "On your way up, Pop, will you please bring us some cinnamon toast and milk?"
0: And Dagwood thinks. First picture next row, Dagwood is setting out the dog's food. And he says,
3: "Now, I can get back in bed and go to sleep. What a delicious thought."
0: He gives the toast and milk to Alexander and Cookie. And just as he's about to climb into bed, Alexander calls,
2: "Well, thanks for the toast and milk, Pop."
0: Whereupon Blondie sits up and says,
1: "Oh, how lovely, serving breakfast in bed. I'll have orange juice, egg, toast, and coffee."
0: And Dagwood thinks, puts on his bathrobe, and trots downstairs again. Last picture of the row, he's frying eggs and says,
3: "Well, might as well make my own breakfast, too, while I'm up."
0: First picture next row, after having his own breakfast, he hands Blondie a tray with hers, saying cheerfully,
3: "Now, go back to sleep."
0: And Blondie says,
1: "You're a darling."
0: He takes off his bathrobe, climbs into bed, and is just going to snuggle down when Alexander runs in saying,
2: "Hey, Pop, Mr. Woodley's downstairs. He wants to borrow something."
0: And Dagwood thinks and shouts,
3: "Tell him to take whatever he wants and let me go to sleep."
0: A few minutes later, Dagwood hears an awful racket outside. And first picture bottom row, he sits up in bed and yells,
3: "Listen to that noise! It was my lawnmower he borrowed!"
0: And he jumps out of bed, dashes downstairs, out the door. And he grabs the lawnmower from Herb Woodley,
4: gives it a mighty swing, and hits Herb Woodley on the head with it. Last picture, he's back in bed again. He's been trying to go to sleep. Finally, he sits up and snarls.
3: No, I can't sleep thinking about how much it'll cost to repair the lawnmower.
4: And Blondie says,
1: Dagwood, you've kept me awake all morning. Listen to her. She says he kept her awake all morning. It was she who made him get out of bed in the first place.
4: Yes, it looks like Dagwood Sunday has been spoiled.
1: I'm afraid so, but wasn't it funny just the same?
4: And I think that bathrobe looks so silly.
1: Yes, now read me Roy Rogers, please. Here he is, right under Dagwood and Blondie.
4: I'll read that in just a moment, but first here's that nice man again with something interesting to say. Now, here we go again with Puck the Comic Weekly, and on the first page of the second section, at the bottom, Roy Rogers, King of the Cowboys.
1: Magic words for the music, please.
4: Hi-yip-hi-yo. Now, here we go with Roy and Trigger. Hi-yip-hi-yo. Roy and Doleful Hawkins succeeded in stomping the stampede of the cattle. They went off to look for Glib Mason, a citizen of Rawhide, friendly to Doleful, leaving Wildwood and her steer, Blackjack, to watch the herd. Stogie Grimes, the outlaw who escaped from Roy earlier, captured Wildwood and Blackjack and has taken them to an abandoned logging camp. He locks Wildwood up inside the shack. When who should ride up but Glib Mason? He dismounts and greets Stogie in a friendly way. Stogie says to him, third picture, top row.
5: Glib Mason, well, I grabbed the gal and her critter like you said, boss.
4: Glib Mason answers,
6: good. But Roy Rogers has been trailing me since I slipped away from the herd. Get your rifle. Quick.
4: Meanwhile, Roy, who has been following Mason's track, says to Trigger,
7: well, Mason's trail leads to that old logging camp, Trigger. I have a hunch that promoter stampeded our herd and also knows what happened to Wildwood and Blackjack.
4: Last picture, top row, Mason leads Stogie Grimes over to the edge of the cliff, saying,
6: Roger's pal Hawkins is driving the herd to Rawhide alone. We gotta stop him.
4: Grimes replies,
5: yeah, well, first we gotta take care of Rogers.
4: He goes on first picture, bottom row.
5: We'll make plenty, Mason. You promoted money to finance the trail drive, and then you rustle the very steers you buy for the folks in Rawhide.
4: Mason sees Roy coming up the road below, and he says,
5: quiet. Rogers is entering the ravine. I got an idea. We'll make this look like an accident.
4: Roy rides up the bottom of the cliff, sees Mason's horse, and says, hey, that's Mason's horse, Trigger. He can't be far away. I'll go up the bank and have a look. So he gets off Trigger and starts to climb up the bank directly below a flat car loaded with logs. At this moment, Stogie says to Mason,
8: hurry, cut the ropes. He's coming up the bank.
4: Mason cuts the ropes quickly. And last picture, the logs roll off the flat car, thunder down toward Roy as Mason says,
6: stand back, Grimes. Rogers will be crushed to a pulp.
4: Unless Roy thinks of something to save himself.
1: But what can he do?
4: I don't know. We'll just have to wait till next week to find out.
1: Wait, wait, wait. That's all we do is wait, wait, wait. This is the most exciting time.
4: I know, but that's one of the things that makes the funnies exciting.
1: Yes, but the suspense is killing me.
4: Well, let's go to Flash Gordon then before you die.
1: Oh, yes. And he's right over the page, isn't he?
4: Well, let's see. You're right. He is.
1: Oh, and this I love, because Flash is on the moon, and I've always wanted to go to the moon.
4: Yes, Flash has gone to the moon to find out why the meteors, which had been exploding on Earth, had been dropping so regularly.
1: And they discovered that the beetle men on the moon had been shooting the meteors at the Earth.
7: And last week, Flash put their machine out of order.
1: And then Flash and his friends hid with the Beetle Man, who became their friend. And I wonder what's going to happen to...
7: Well, let's find out right now. So here we go with Flash Gordon. Rig-a-dig-a-doon-doon, sash-kum-a-tash. Let's have music for Heroic Flash. Flash and his party watch in awe as their atom blast wrecks the cannon from which flaming meteors were hurtling from the moon to the earth. Beetle-like moon men pour angrily out of their burrows to find out what's happened. Last picture top row, as the beetle men swarm toward the space rocket, Flash freezes captive moon man and orders him to keep his people away from the ship.
9: Tell them to stay where they are or I'll shoot.
7: A warning ray blast emphasizes Flash's command. First picture bottom row, Flash and his friends scramble into their space rocket. Flash says,
9: "We can't hold them off very long. We'll fake a retreat, hide the ship, and then come back later."
7: Quickly, they enter the ship and take off. Just as the Beetle Men close in around it, the Beetle Men dance in triumph as the rocket roars away. But in the tunnel entrance, a mysterious figure seems grimly concerned. It's an Earthman who looks through his telescope at the disappearing rocket. Last picture, at Bright's request, Flash circles toward the dark side of the moon. Bright busies himself taking pictures, so he'll have a photographic record of the weird moonscape, until Flash warns, "We're heading into icy night. You better turn back to keep an eye on our playmates." What I'm wondering. He has a gun just like Flash. He's an Earthman, I'm sure.
1: He must be a villain if he's the one who's been firing the meteors at the Earth.
7: Yes, well, I hope Flash gets wise to him in a hurry.
1: Ooh, so do I.
7: Well, next week we really will have something to look forward to in Flash Gordon, because this is something Flash hasn't expected.
1: No.
7: Well, now let's get over to the next page quickly, because Dick is with George Washington's army. And we want to see what's happening to him.
1: Yes, he's at Valley Forge, spending the cold, cold winter there with the American soldiers. And they must be going to have a battle soon, so quick read it.
7: All right, here we go with Dick's Adventures. And say the magic words with me.
1: Riggedy-pack-a-zack-a-zick.
7: Let's have music for Adventurous Dick. Valley Forge. The terrible winter is over. Sergeant Gunner Hayes, Dick's friend, confides joyfully to him.
9: Hey, wonderful news. My wife Molly's on her way here for a visit, Dick.
2: Molly? Molly Pitcher?
7: Sergeant Hayes smiles at Dick and answers, "Is her nickname, Dick. Molly Bring the Pitcher, her folks used to call her when she was little." Hey, how did you know? Dick says nothing, but just goes wisely about his business. Last picture, top row. Suddenly, that night, orders come to strike camp at once and march. Dick groans.
2: "Oh, your Molly will never find us now."
7: But Sergeant Hayes laughs. "Hey, I guess you don't know my Molly."
10: All right.
7: No time at all. The army's on the march. First picture, next row. Because an immense British force under General Clinton has bivouacked in Monmouth, New Jersey. Dick says,
2: "We're going to attack before they have a chance to move out."
7: The attack begins at dawn. All through the next day, the furious battle of Monmouth rages in unbearable heat. Dick is covered with grime, burned with gunpowder. Washington himself rides through the Rhines, rallying his exhausted troops. New strength flows into the men when they see their brave commander cheering them on, and they fight with redoubled fury. Then, first picture bottom row, Sergeant Hayes shouts,
2: "Molly!"
7: Dick turns to see a young girl in silken ruffles coming toward them. It's Molly Pitcher. He tells them it took a long time to find them, and now that she's here, she wants help. The men need water to cool their parched, thirsty throats, and to cool the hot cannon. So back and forth, under fire, Molly runs with a broken pitcher to a nearby brook. And Dick hears himself shouting,
9: "Hey, Molly, bring the pitcher! Molly, pitcher!"
7: And then Sergeant Hayes is struck by a shot from the enemy and falls to the ground wounded. And Molly, last picture, springs in to take his place at the cannon and fights beside Dick until the battle is won. She certainly was. She was a great heroine.
1: Just imagine that woman fighting beside all those men and firing that big cannon all by herself.
7: Yes. Molly Pitcher was a very famous woman patriot.
1: Will we hear more about her next week?
7: Oh, I'm sure we will. You know, she helped win that battle.
1: Oh, I'll be anxious to see more about her next week.
7: Well, we will. And now look, right underneath Dick is Rusty Riley. And remember, a terrible thing happened last week.
1: Yes. That mean man, Smith, drove the truck that Rusty and Tex were in across the bridge, and then he set the bridge on fire and ran away.
7: Yes, and Rusty and Tex are stranded in the old lumber camp and can't get out.
1: But one thing that Smith doesn't know is that the plans that he had stolen at the factory slipped out of his pocket, and Rusty has them now.
7: But he's apt to go back after them. So let's go and see what happens with Rusty Riley. Say the magic words with me. Gallop and run till the road is dusty. Give us music for his horse and Rusty. First picture, as Rusty looks at the bridge which has fallen into the river, he says,
9: "Golly, Tex, the bridge is nothing but smoke and ruins. How are we ever going to get away from here?"
7: Tex replies, "Well, you and I might find a way across that gorge, but we could never get Big Blaze over."
9: "Gee, Willikins, Tex, what are we going to do?"
7: "Well, right off, I can't say, Rusty. But one thing I know, I'll never leave Blaze here. I'm responsible. And somehow I'm going to get him home. Whatever we do, we better do it fast, because that hombre is sure to find out that those secret plans ain't in the back of that pitcher."
9: "Golly, you're right, Tex. And when he does, he'll be back, sure."
7: Last picture, top row, as Rusty looks at the huge logs lying around the lumber camp, he says,
9: "Tex, I was just thinking, those big logs must have been brought here somehow. I don't think that bridge we came over would have been strong enough."
7: "Yeah, I see what you're getting at. Did shake it a lot, even under our van. Yeah, there must be another way." So they walk through the camp, looking around. First picture, bottom row, they see railroad tracks. Rusty exclaims,
9: "Hey, wait a second, Tex. How about these tracks? They must go somewhere."
7: "By jingo, Rusty, I think you got something there. Come on, they lead around behind that shed."
9: Quickly, they walk along the tracks. Rusty stops. "Look, Tex, another bridge."
7: Tex says thoughtfully, "Well, bridge ain't quite the word, Rusty. I'd call it a trestle. I'm afraid it ain't much help. We can't walk Big Blaze across that thing."
9: Rusty looks back the other way and says, "Well, in the other direction, the track runs right into a building. I wonder what's in there."
7: He runs down the tracks, goes into the shed where the tracks end, and finds a train engine.
9: Rusty exclaims, "Gee, Willikins. Hey, Dex, come here!"
1: And now they can put Blaze on the train, and then they can get away. And if that mean Smith comes back, he won't find them.
7: Yes, if Tex can run that engine.
1: Oh, I forgot. Maybe he can't. Oh, do you think he can?
7: Well, I'm afraid that's another thing we'll have to wait until next week to find out.
1: All right, I'll be here.
7: Well, don't sound so disappointed. You've got lots of other comics you can read all during the week. And don't forget, you can enjoy yourself with a Comic Weekly Corner.
1: Oh, yes. And I can read Snuffy Smith and the Phantom and the Lone Ranger and, oh, lots of them.
7: Of course you can. Now, that's all the time I have. But before I go, here's that nice man with some more interesting information. Well, honey, and all you boys and girls, I gotta go now.
1: All right, Mr. Comic Weekly Man, but I'll be waiting for you next week.
7: Okay, that's a date. And a date with all you boys and girls. Be sure to meet me with our little friend, Miss Honey, next week when I read Puck the Comic Weekly. For I'm the Comic Weekly Man, the jolly Comic Weekly Man.
4: I'll be back to read the funnies to you, happy boys and honeys. Don't forget, boys and girls, see you all next week. Your friend.

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4: 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Tonight, the subject of our FBI file, armed robbery. It's titled, Hot Ice.

0: The Federal Bureau of Investigation maintains a constant study of the fluctuation in the volume of unlawful activities in every section of the country. For by knowing the trends in crime, it is better able to meet the threat. Constantly throughout the year, crime reports and fingerprint arrest records forwarded by the local police are reviewed by your FBI, and a summary of the facts printed semi-annually in a booklet called The FBI Uniform Crime Reports. The last issue of that report reveals, among other facts, that the number of women arrested in the United States is rising at a tremendous rate. Nor are all their crimes petty infractions. Last year, for example, 3 women every day were arrested for criminal homicide. The figures on other crimes committed by female lawbreakers showed that women were beginning to constitute a major factor in the field of crime. Tonight's FBI file opens in a Midwestern women's prison. A large workroom is filled with inmates making uniforms for male prisoners and other penal institutions. In one corner, several girls are seated at a long table cutting material as another inmate returns to her place.
1: Nora, you see the board?
2: Yeah.
1: Well, what'd they say?
2: They turned me down.
1: Ah, oh, that's too bad.
2: Throw me my shears.
1: Yeah, sure.
2: The board give you any reason?
1: Hmm.
2: The same old thing. 4th offenders don't get a break.
1: Oh, well, you'll be out in 10 days anyway.
2: That's not soon enough.
1: You've been here over 5 months. What difference is 10 more days?
2: Plenty.
1: Hey, watch what you're cutting.
2: Oh, sorry, Flo.
1: You guys better have awful short legs.
2: Flo, you got anything waiting for you tomorrow?
1: Hmm? Yeah, 2 ex-husbands.
2: You want to work on something with me?
1: Well, sure.
2: Well, my boyfriend was Happy Harrison.
1: Yeah, so I heard.
2: You see, just before he died, he robbed a place and hid the loot on the Crescent Beach Pier in the gyp auction joint he had.
1: What kind of loot was it?
2: $30,000 worth of jewelry, rings, watches, bracelets, everything. It's in a box wrapped in tissue paper and velvet.
1: Who else knows?
2: Nobody.
1: Why are you telling me?
2: Because you're getting out tomorrow, and the pier is due to open next week.
1: Oh.
2: Pick up that box and hold it till I'm loose.
1: Then what?
2: I'll split it with you.
1: How do I get it?
2: It's the last place on the pier. In the back room, there's a loose floorboard under the window. Just lift it up and reach in.
1: That's all?
2: Mm-hmm. I'll meet you at the Star Hotel as soon as I'm out.
0: Meanwhile, on the long, gaily decorated Crescent Beach Pier, men are working on the various amusement stands, getting ready for next week's big opening. At one of the stands, a middle-aged man is tinkering with some wires under the counter when he hears someone call him.
3: Hey, Vinegar.
4: Yeah?
3: Company.
4: What? Well, look at here. Well, Herbie.
3: You old goat.
4: Look at you, you old windbag.
3: How are you, Vinegar?
4: Broke as a kid's toy.
3: Don't shake, son. We're even.
4: Say, Herb, what are you doing here?
3: I ran into Smitty, and he said you'd hooked up with his rag bag.
4: Well, sir, look at you. It's great to see you.
3: It's been a long time.
4: Yes, sir. See, you got this, the Chicago Fair.
3: 33.
4: That's the best shell game I ever ran.
3: Hey, you remember the sucker who lost 300 and then yelled copper? What a night.
4: Oh, what a night is right.
3: Say, you know, you never gave me my half of that 300.
4: Yes, didn't I?
3: No.
4: Well, I must have forgot it.
3: You need a hand here?
4: Okay, Herbie, but her. No swing.
3: Vinegar, would I steal from you?
4: Yes. Come on, walk around here and I'll let you in.
3: Yeah.
4: Oh, dear, dear, dear. The guy who put this latch on certainly hated his job. Yeah, there she is.
3: Hey, a nice wheel you got.
4: Yeah, it's a dandy. Yeah, the swing's easier than the old ones.
3: Really? Where's the control?
4: Well, now, that's what I'm working on now. Come on, bend down here.
3: Wires?
4: Yeah, I like them much better than the old foot control.
3: Yeah, they're not as sure.
4: Herb, when I get finished, I promise you, no mark will win anything bigger than a clay pipe or one of them wallets made out of genuine paper.
3: What's in the back there?
4: Oh, back there, that's just an empty room. The guys who had this place last year had a pretty good touch. Phony auction.
0: That afternoon, at the local FBI field office, Special Agent Jim Taylor reports to Agent in Charge Cordell.
5: Welcome to the office, Taylor.
6: Thank you, sir.
5: What desk were you on at Salt Lake City?
6: Interstate theft.
5: Good. Well, the man who just transferred out left this file. Take it over.
6: All right.
5: It's a jewel theft that took place on the other side of the lake 6 months ago. Thief came back across the state line by boat and was seen by a policeman coming off the Crescent Beach amusement pier.
6: Do we know who the thief was?
5: Yeah. The victim made a